0: And of course, we have the rural hospital there in Palmerston. Sorry, Palmerston's a place I try to forget.
1: Don't we all?
0: But
1: Sorry, Palmerston people.
0: apologies, Palmerston people.
1: It's not you,
0: But
1: it's the hospital.
0: Palmerston, I think there needs to be much greater coordination between the Royal Darwin Hospital and the Palmerston Hospital. I think that's really important, and I do absolutely agree there needs to be upgrades probably on both. And there needs to be upgrades and a long-term thinking. Kezia is right about the lead times on these things. Long-term thinking for a new hospital in Alice Springs, absolutely. But the pressing need is definitely K-Town. Can we please support the whole of the territory, and let's support K-Town, Catherine?
1: Yeah, Chris Hosking did make a point. He said, you know, where else in the country did you have to evacuate an entire hospital twice in a wet season because of where it's
0: Absolutely.
1: Located? So I don't envy his job, but there are lots of people, and yourselves included, who are glad that he's in it
2: yep.
1: and at least thinking about these sorts of things.
0: Yeah.
1: I appreciate you both joining us. It's been a
2: no
1: pleasure,
2: worries.
1: As always. Thank you so much.
2: My pleasure.
1: Thank you, Scott. Enjoy Fink. Scott McConnell in Alice Springs and Kezia Puryk here in the Top End, your scrutiny committee for today. Your thoughts and comments always welcome. Graham says, morning, Lara. Thanks for the great discussion with Kezia and Scott. Some excellent points. So well done to you both. It is about 29 minutes to 10. I'm going to get to more of your thoughts on housing very soon. But first, Darlene Jimung is here with the latest news headlines. Good morning.
3: Good morning, Lara. In breaking news, Lebanon and Israel have agreed to the implementation of a ceasefire, according to a joint statement with the United States. The ceasefire is contingent on a complete cessation of fire from the Iran-aligned Hezbollah militia, who were not present at the peace negotiations. Another round of peace talks between Israel and Lebanon will take place in Washington on June 22. A new Deloitte report has identified 82 occupations likely to be disrupted by artificial intelligence, naming accountants, librarians, ICT support technicians, and travel agents among those whose jobs are likely to be impacted by AI automation. The report also suggests that many positions can benefit from the combined use of AI and human skills, such as CEO, general manager, school teacher, media producer, and presenter. To sport, Italian Flavio Cobolli is through to his major tennis semi-final after beating the fourth seed Felix Auger-Aliassime in the quarterfinals of the French Open. The 10th seed recovered from being a set down to win 4-6, 6-4, 6-4, 6-4. He'll play fellow Italian Matteo Arnaldi for a place in Sunday's final. And more than a dozen wildlife carers, sniffer dogs, and specialised drone operators have been searching through the night on the Gold Coast for a missing Tasmanian devil. Mary, the two-year-old marsupial, vanished from a wildlife park on the Gold Coast in the early hours of Tuesday morning. Wildlife rescuers say they've confirmed several sightings and the search area may be narrowing. It's believed Mary jumped out of the enclosure she'd been quarantining in since her arrival last month, which, according to animal experts, is easy for a Tasmanian devil as they can climb.
1: What?
3: Right?
1: Mary.
3: She's
1: stay
3: climbing
1: in your
3: and jumping out, and there's sniffer dogs and the whole yard's out looking for Mary. Obviously, they want Mary the Tassie Devil to be safe and well.
1: Yeah, well, because, you know, no disrespect to Mary, but they're not the most cuddly, cozy creatures out there. They're pretty aggro.
3: Devils.
1: Devil by name, devil by nature. Anyway, Mary.
3: Mary. I can't believe they called her Mary
1: That's
3: as
1: awesome.
3: Well.
1: Mary, get back in the cage,
3: get
1: babe.
3: Get back home.
1: Get
3: yeah.
1: back.
3: But also in the Gold Coast. From Tassie to the Gold Coast.
1: Well, poor Mary's probably thinking, mate, get me back on the
3: yeah.
1: Spirit of Tasmania. I want to go home.
3: I want to be cold.
1: I want to be cold. I don't want to be, I'm not a beach babe.
3: Anyway, I'll let you know if Mary gets found.
1: Please do. I'm
3: Thank
1: very
3: you.
1: Invested in Mary's story. Poor Mary. Oh, my word. 26 to 10.
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1: Getting lots of your feedback on the scrutiny committee discussion and, of course, the housing conversation this morning. If you've just joined me, this has come up because of an NT Council of Social Services report, which had some really damning findings about how easy it is to rent in the territory. It's not. That's the spoiler alert. Second highest average rent in the country, zero affordable rentals for a single person on the minimum wage or income supports, and an increase also in involuntary power disconnections due to not being able to afford prepayment credit. That's another aspect of this conversation. But I'm getting lots of your thoughts, so keep them coming. Sue got in touch. Good morning to you, Sue. What's your reflections on this housing combo?
2: Oh, it's rough. It's really rough. We probably about 2 years ago really noticed a difference. I've been here since 2018. I've moved about 5 times because people keep selling their houses. Good for them, but it's hard for us. And about 2 years ago, we found ourselves having to move in with friends because our lease ended, and we started looking 6 weeks out thinking, hey, that's plenty of time. But when we rolled up to the houses and there's like 50 odd people just at one viewing, you know, and have multiple viewings, we started to think, oh, this is going to be a bit tougher than we think. Now, we're like both mid-30s, full-time jobs, not on terrible money, no dependents at the time, and just not a look-in anywhere. And, yeah, had to move in with friends. Pretty much had to ditch all our stuff, which was pretty rough because there's no space. So we literally did trailer loads to the dump. We had to move with, you know, clothes and a ute full of stuff, and that was really all we could take. And we got lucky that a friend of a friend messaged saying, do you know anyone who wants to rent a space? Not knowing our situation, his upstairs was available and he wanted to rent a couple of rooms. And that is the only reason that we, thankfully found a place. But apart from that, I mean, we even went to the point of getting our government friend to go on the lease to try and make it, you know, look better for the for the real estate. But, yeah, it was really tough. I can't even imagine how hard it would be for families and having kiddos. And I mean, we were thinking, oh, that's it. We're just going to have to pitch a tent, you know, like it's, yeah.
1: Oh, gosh.
2: This is Darwin, mate. I've lived in Sydney and I'm like, it's not like this. It's crazy.
1: That is, that comparison, because we always think down south is where all the housing issues are, but we feel it just as acutely, if not more so.
2: Yeah, the prices are outrageous. Mm. Yeah, look, I'm very thankful for that we scored that, but obviously, you know, we're one house that scored that. It's not really the same for everybody.
1: Not everybody gets lucky, really, and that's sometimes how it feels like housing works and rentals work in the territories. Mm-hmm. You just get lucky and you know the right person. Take care, Sue. I'm sure I'll chat to you later, but thanks so much for sharing your experience with me this morning on 1300 057 222. What's been your experience? If you can share it with me. It's about 22 to 10. I'll take you to Canberra shortly and find out what's happening in federal parliament today. But I've been hearing lots of your thoughts about this. And it was Sarah in Palmerston we spoke to first about her experience.
10: What do I do if we don't find something before the deadline? I need to start making decisions. Where do I send my children to another family member out of state and just, I don't know, stay in the car until I can find something, for example. But looking at the condition of what people are paying, it'd be safer to sleep in a car than half these places.
1: Sarah's a new single parent and she just can't get somewhere to rent. David and Gray says, hi, Lara, there's lots of churches in Darwin that are empty at night. They should open up the churches for the homeless. That's David and Gray's thoughts. Another message says, if you jump on Airbnb, there are plenty of rentals on there. Maybe we need to look at legislating it. Most Airbnbs are extremely expensive and surely the hotels have got to be feeling the pressure. I mean, they keep bulldozing government housing and not building anything to replace it. That's one of your thoughts. Marg says, good morning, Lara. As a person who rented a house to tenants for a short period of time, I can understand why Airbnb has usurped rentals. Bad tenants wrecking your investment versus happy short-term holiday makers who at the very most leave your accommodation with dishes in the sink and the kitchen tidy full. No wear and tear on your house. It's a no-brainer. That's from Marg. Charlie and Catherine says, all these major defence projects suck up available housing with high rent and long leases. They never build for the community, just take. That's what I see here. That's from Charlie and Catherine. And Tracy in Humpty Doo says, hi Lara, the Airbnb, on the Airbnb conversation. I rented my house out through real estate due to damage, no payment of rent. It cost me more to repay

0: up real estate, long-term rental options for families that really need them.
1: My fellow Australians,
2: change or die, and I choose change.
3: Order, the leader of the Nationals.
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9: This is modern Australia.
0: Amy Romakis is with you this morning, as she is each Thursday. She's, of course, contributing editor for The New Daily, chief political analyst for the Australia Institute. Morning, Amy.
10: Good morning.
0: What a busy day in Parliament today. It's always busy, isn't it? That's just, you know, that's just how it rolls.
10: Evergreen statement.
0: Yes. But the tax changes, we've been talking about them a bit in the context of our broader housing conversation today, capital gains tax, negative gearing and so on. They're meant to fly through the House today. What are we expecting as that takes place?
10: They will fly through the House today, and that's because the government controls the numbers in the House. So any legislation the government puts into the House, it's not a problem. You're going to get that through. Then it's going to go off to the Senate. Now, over the next couple of weeks, there's going to be a Senate committee inquiry into the consequences of the tax changes that was set up with the Greens, with the coalition support. That's all going to be set up and investigated. And then basically, when the Senate comes back, it'll go in and they'll look at passing it. Now, the government has to either pass it with the Greens or with the coalition. Both want different things. Both have different concerns. So those negotiations are going on at the moment. But as of this morning, Jim Chalmers was feeling pretty confident that he'd managed to get it through.
0: That must just be a relief for him. I think there was a headline somewhere that was talking about this morning the argument and the big arguments that the government's been having about their budget changes and whether or not it's finally starting to ease up, or perhaps some of that public, that real public commentary, fierce commentary about it was perhaps starting to ease up. Is it, or is this just something that's going to follow them through the entire drawn out process of getting this through the Senate?
10: Well, I guess the media is probably going to have some control over that because, I mean, it has been, you know, in some quarters part of a campaign that some media outlets have been running to criticise these bills. And that's where the criticism has largely been coming from like the political and media and, you know, economist class. But it does seem like it is slowly starting to drop off even with that. We've had Treasury estimates today, which is basically when senators get to question public servants about, you know, government and budget decisions. And Jenny Wilkinson, who is the Treasury Secretary, she has come in and she's given evidence that not only was the 50% capital gains tax discount basically in overinflating the housing market by making it more attractive to investors to buy up, which was therefore pushing first homeowners out of the market, it was also actually impacting other investment in Australia, because instead of investing in companies or shares or other things that derive productivity, people were putting their money into housing because it was a safer bet. So what Jenny Wilkinson was saying is that she's basically hoping that by ending the speculation on housing as an investment strategy, it might actually also see flow-on effects to business and capital interests, where people will start to diversify their investing portfolios.
0: Okay, Amy Romakis is with you, Chief Political Analyst at the Australia Institute. She's also contributing editor for The New Daily. Let's talk about tariffs, because this is, it's been labelled by the Treasurer as unwarranted, the proposed 12.5% tariff on Australian exports. What's going on here, Amy?
10: Yeah, well, I mean, like, just Donald Trump's administration doing what Donald Trump's administration does, which is hot and cold and just changing the rules from one day to the next. And late yesterday, it emerged that the Trump's trade secretary had decided that Australia, and I think it's about 51 other countries, including, you know, New Zealand and China, were going to get a 12.5% tariff trade put on them. And they were saying that's because these countries had not done enough to improve getting slavery out of the supply chains. Now, Australia does have modern anti-slave acts. A lot of these other countries do as well. It's unsure why the Trump administration has decided now is the reason for these particular

0: trade tariffs, because we know we've prosecuted this argument several times. America's put them on, they've taken them off, they've put them on again. They currently have a court case going on in America about whether exporters and importers who've had to pay the tariffs, because of course it's not us who is paying it, it's Americans who are paying it, whether or not they should be reimbursed what they've had to pay so far. So it's all a bit of a mess. But the Australian government line, which is also the opposition line, this is one of those rare cases of bipartisan support between these guys, is that these tariffs are ridiculous, that they will push and fight back against them. And Anthony Albanese is saying we're having an ideological disagreement over the role of tariffs, and we're not going to be playing that game.
1: Though the US will continue to try and play it. So let's see how that all pans out. Amy, a pleasure as always. Thanks so much for your time.
0: Anytime.
1: Amy Remakis, Chief Political Analyst at the Australia Institute, also the Contributing Editor at The New Daily. Coming up shortly, it can be enticing, loud, colourful, or just plain, an environmental killer or a piece of pure innovation. Packaging. I'm talking about packaging. Literally comes in all shapes and sizes and all levels of practicality and frustration. Is there a piece of packaging that you love? Is there a piece of packaging that you loathe, perhaps? I'm going to talk about that next. And I should let you know, the Chief Minister will call in after 10 o'clock at some time. She's on the road today, so she's keeping us on our toes, but she'll be calling in after 10 o'clock. If you've got questions for her, and I'm thinking you might have some questions around housing, Airbnbs and so on, send them through. 0487 99 1057. We'll be talking to her after 10 o'clock.
2: 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Weather.
1: Jess Lingard is at the Bureau of Meteorology this morning. 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
3: Good morning.
1: How are things looking today?
3: Things are looking pretty good. Just as we spoke about earlier in the week, winds are slowly turning a little bit more easterly, so we do have some slightly warmer temperatures. We got down to exactly 20 degrees this morning, but we are going to see a couple of mornings of just these slightly warmer conditions, maybe just a touch more humidity in the air as a result. And then as we move through Saturday into Sunday, we do see that southeasterly surge returning, some drier, not only nighttime temperature, some cooler, not only nighttime temperatures, but also daytime temperatures as we move into next week. 31 degrees is the expected top today in Darwin, going for 32 degrees if you're in Palmerston or Howard Springs, 33 degrees for Humpty Doo and 34 in Noonamar today. Sunny conditions for Catherine, a top of 33 degrees.
1: 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Thank you so much. Have a good day.
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1: See you later. Jess Lingard from the Bureau of Meteorology.
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4: Another day in paradise, Kakadu, 35 degrees again.
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1: It is 12 to 10. Next, the best and worst packaging in the world. Well, maybe just in Australia. I wonder if you've got any that spring to mind. It's After the Birds and Mr. Tambourine Man.

0: Birds and Mr. Tambourine Man. I'm Lara Stimson. It's about 9 to 10 on 105.7 ABC Darwin on the text. After our scrutiny committee discussion before, one of you says, oh, Keys, you're in Scott. That was telling. FASD recommendations all accepted, but, and you've put in quotes, whether or not implemented or not. Whom checks that recommendations, including those of coroners, are implemented and maintained over time? How are outcomes of recommendations measured? Good question. Al says, Al's going to miss the song quiz today. I'll have one of those for you after the news. I think it's a good song today. Al's got an appointment at RDH. Good luck, Al. So we'll miss the song quiz. So the song quiz gods will have to wait a day. But Al says, oh, it's a very depressing show today. Poor Sarah and others having no hope. It is sad, isn't it? But my hope, Al, is that we can use it to spur solutions and raise awareness. They can be sad topics, but I think they're important. To this topic, and this is something that affects you and I every day. You might not think about it all the time, but it does. The world of packaging. Packaging is everywhere. It's inescapable, from your takeaway coffee cups, your lolly wrappers, the box your food processor came in, anything and everything. But it's not all created equal. And it's time to roll out the red carpet for the winners and losers of what are the inaugural Unpack It Awards. They are the brainchild of the Australian Marine Conservation Society, the Plastic Free Foundation, and WWF Australia, and here to shine a light on the thousands of tons of needless plastic packaging thrown away every year in Australia. Kip Hamilton joins you, the Plastics Campaign Manager at the Australian Marine Conservation Society. Good morning to you, Kip.
1: Good morning. Thanks for having me on.
0: What is the worst packaging in Australia?
1: The worst packaging in Australia, as nominated by the Australian public, goes to the Franken can. These are really horrific items. It's essentially a plastic base with a metal lid that's welded to the top of it.
0: I've seen these.
1: Yeah, they're really common in cafes, used to serve iced beverages, and they're often used on the go, so they're prone to littering. But they're also not included in the container refund scheme, so you're not getting your 10 cents back on them.
0: Oh. Yeah. Oh, Kip. I think I've lost
1: yes.
0: Kip. Oh, hello. Have I got
1: here,
0: you there?
1: I'm here. Oh. Yes, I'm here. There's no shortage of you know, problems with these items. So, yeah, they did take out the gong for the worst packaging.
0: Oh, that's so annoying. Obviously, they're the worst because you can't, and you can't really separate the lid off them too either. Were the Unpack It Awards in the category solely based on the environmental consequences, or did you also look at just the general annoyance that can sometimes arise out of really poor packaging?
1: There was a lot of frustration that came through in people who were nominating these items. But what we looked at was, can this packaging be removed? Can it be replaced with a reusable item? And is there any need for it, altogether? So that's what we looked at for the worst. And for the best, we had some excellent examples of reusable and refillable systems.
0: Tell me about the one that took out the top gong.
1: The top gong went to the Udderway. It's a refillable milk system. So essentially it's like a beer keg, but for cafes. It's an 18-litre keg that replaces 9 milk bottles with every refill. It's quite a lot when you see how much milk cafes are churning through.
0: Right, so cafes are home to the worst and the best packaging. Go them.
1: That's right. We've got the problems, but we've got some of the solutions in place as well.
0: That's right. It's both extremes all at once. Kip Hamilton, Australian Marine Conservation Society's Plastics Campaign Manager, talking about the inaugural Unpack It Awards, which, to be honest, I can't believe it's the first time they've been run, but no wonder they're so popular. It's 5 to 10 on 105.7 ABC Darwin. What were some of the other dishonourable mentions, the ones that maybe weren't as bad as the Franken can but were still not great?
1: Not great. Mentos wrappers got a dishonourable mention. Those individual little mint wrappers that you see littered around the streets, they're shocking. And also avocados wrapped by the major supermarkets. So we then got lots of nominations for these ones. Essentially, Coles, Woolworths and Aldi wrapping 5 avocados in plastic netting. And people were saying the frustration when they try and open the bag, there's just the plastic goes everywhere, little microplastics. But also people are just wanting to be able to buy single avocados without all of this plastic wrap.
0: Right. It does sometimes. And so those, they're the ones that kind of look like that netted bag, don't they? So common. And you often just grab one of those when you're at the supermarket, but no good. What about some of the other contenders for the best ones?
1: The best ones. We also had an honourable mention to Bear Hug. Bear Hug is a reusable pallet wrap. So you think about the amount of pallets that get shipped around Australia. The pallets get reused each time, but all that single-use plastic wrapping on top gets thrown away. So Bear Hug is changing that. It's a reusable wrap. Each wrap lasts around 1,000 uses and displaces about 350 kilograms of single-use plastic over its lifetime. It's a lot when you think about how light, this cling wrap is.
0: Yeah. Now, what should people be keeping an eye out for? Obviously, they can now blacklist some of these products that they shouldn't be buying or shouldn't be picking up, or, cafes should really consider having at their place. But what are some of the things that people should keep an eye out for when they're purchasing something or looking at packaging to know whether it's something that will be cause the environment harm or might do good for the environment?
1: Yeah, the best thing to do is to avoid single-use packaging wherever you can. We understand that that's not always the case, that businesses are providing options. And so we're really calling on the federal government to deliver on its promise from 2022 to introduce new laws to change how producers are packaging items and give us as individuals more choice over what we're buying.
0: Okay, seems pretty simple. Will the awards be back?
1: The awards will be back. We'll keep you updated as they progress. But in the meantime, please keep an eye out for some of those shocking packaging options out there. But also celebrate the good work that Australian businesses are doing.
0: How can people nominate? Can you nominate all year round or head to your website to nominate a particular bit of bad packaging?
1: We haven't opened the next round of nominations yet, but best to head to the Unpack It Awards website where you'll find the information on this year's winners and keep a lookout for future awards.
0: You can bookmark it and you can know as soon as it opens up, you can have that list of all the packaging that just you think it sucks. It's terrible. You can nominate it for the Unpack It Awards. I like that. Thank you, Kip, for your time this morning. Great to learn about it.
1: Thanks so much. Appreciate it.
0: That's Kip Hamilton. She's from the Unpack It Awards and the Australian Marine Conservation Society. Can you believe it's the first time an award like that has been run? I would have thought it had been a long time thing. Anyway, I've got a song quiz coming up for you after 10 and also the Chief Minister. I like to keep you on your toes and surprise you. She'll be calling in at some stage. She's travelling down the highway today, so keep an ear out for that. I'll get to you some of your thoughts on housing, and this is something I'm keen to now ask the Chief Minister about. What will her government do about the lack of rentals, the difficulty that families are having getting into rentals and affordable housing, what she will do about that, and whether taking a closer look at the number of Airbnbs in a place like Darwin in particular is something that she would consider and her government might consider, among other things. And if you've got a question, send it through 0487 991 0057.
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6: Good morning, Darlene Jean Wong with ABC News. Lebanon and Israel have agreed to a renewed ceasefire. Linda Gruen has more.
7: The deal has been announced in a joint statement released by the US State Department. It expects the Iran-aligned Hezbollah militant group, which is not affiliated with the Lebanese government, to stop its attacks on Israel. The two sides have also agreed to swiftly advance the creation of pilot zones in which the Lebanese armed forces will take exclusive control of the territory. Israel invaded Lebanon in March after Hezbollah fired across the border in support of Iran. The two sides agreed to a ceasefire last month, but fighting continued. Iran insists it won't agree to any peace deal with the US and Israel unless a ceasefire also covers Lebanon.
6: Security agencies from the Five Eyes Alliance, which includes Australia, have issued a stern joint warning about Chinese spies. They're accusing China's military intelligence services of aggressively using online job platforms to recruit people with access to sensitive information. The agencies say Chinese spies are particularly targeting those who specialise in defence, foreign affairs and intelligence, as well as journalists and think tank employees. The Five Eyes Alliance includes Australia, the US, Britain, Canada and New Zealand. And although there have been similar warnings from the individual countries in the past, the joint announcement is being seen as unprecedented. The coalition is vowing to work with the government to fight the United States' latest tariffs proposal. Australia is among 45 countries facing a new 12.5% tariff from next month. As the Trump administration targets nations, it's accusing of failing to crack down on forced labour. The Prime Minister has labelled the proposal unjustified, while Shadow Trade Minister and Nationals leader Matt Canavan says it doesn't hold water.
8: All Australian politicians and leaders should be fighting against this. We'll certainly be doing that. We'll support whatever the government needs to stand up for Australian exports and our country.
6: Meanwhile, the federal government is hoping

0: In Australia last year were illegal. Labor introduced legislation in March to increase penalties for tobacco crimes, including selling illicit products, with 15-year jail terms for some offences. Assistant Customs Minister Julian Hill says the government won't lower the tobacco excise despite concerns high prices are driving the black market.
1: Illegal cigarettes would still be cheaper, and we still have to go after organised crime syndicates. It may get worse in parts before it gets better, but we cannot just surrender the market to organised crime syndicates.
0: The head of the peak body for Indigenous health services in the NT has warned the government letting alcohol restrictions lapse in some areas could lead to violence and harm. Rio Davis reports.
2: Interim alcohol protected areas are the laws allowing many of the territory's remote communities to be dry, and they're set to expire in February next year. The Aboriginal Medical Services Alliance of the NT says their warnings were ignored in 2022 when previous restrictions lapsed, leading to a 93% increase in alcohol-fuelled domestic violence assaults in Alice Springs in the following months. AmSense CEO Donna Archie says the government does not have a clear roadmap in the lead up to the expiry of the restrictions next year and needs to consult and provide clarity to communities.
0: The Commonwealth Bank's chief economist believes the risk of a recession in Australia is low. The economy grew by just 0.3% in the first 3 months of 2026, taking the annual growth rate to 2.5% and is expected to slow even further. CommBank's Luke Yeaman says it remains to be seen how global events such as the war in the Middle East will impact the economy.
3: We could see oil prices jump much more sharply, up to around $150 a barrel, and that would have a big impact on the global economy and on Australia. And in that world, you might be starting to talk about the risk of recession. But short of that, if we do see the Strait of Hormuz continue as it is or resolve, our view is we'll see the economy slow but not move into recession.
0: To sport, Northern Irish golfer Rory McIlroy says he'll continue to pick and choose the events he plays on the PGA Tour's new-look schedule because it brings balance to his life. The six-time major winner has been more selective with his schedule over the past couple of years and has only played two tournaments since his Masters title in April.
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4: Mornings with Lara Stimson.
9: Hello, it's good to be with you this morning. It's been a busy morning in the Top End. How are you feeling in the centre in the Barclay? Woohoo! Fink fever. Bring it. I'm excited about that. I'm jealous that I'm not there. And how good that Toby Price is back. Wowza. Coming up this morning, look, I'm just seeing if the Chief Minister will join us this morning. It may end up being a smidge too late, but I'm working on it. Let's see. I've got a song quiz for you, of course. And lots of your thoughts on this housing conversation now. For you in Central Australia, I want you to bring you up to speed, and then I'd love for your input as well on this too. So here's the conversation that we're having. It all spurred from a new NT Council of Social Services report, which identified a number of things, one of them being that there are currently zero affordable rentals for a single person on the minimum wage or income supports. We have the second highest average rent in the country, but what we've heard across the morning is that this is not something unique to just those on the minimum wage or at that end of the earning spectrum. Indeed, getting into a rental is something that families on government salaries are really struggling to do. We heard from Sarah in Palmerston earlier this morning. She's really worried. She's really, really worried about what she will do. She is currently separating from her partner, having to move out of the house that they own together. And she just can't find anywhere to rent.
10: What do I do if we don't find something before the deadline? I need to start making decisions. Where do I send my children to another family member out of state and just, I don't know, stay in the car until I can find something, for example. But looking at the condition of what people are paying, it'd be

0: safer to sleep in a car than half these places.
1: That's Sarah in Palmerston. She rang in earlier this morning to talk to me about the situation that she's in. Sue shared her experience having to look for a place to rent in Darwin.
2: It's rough. It's really rough. About 2 years ago, we found ourselves having to move in with friends because our lease ended, and we started looking 6 weeks out, thinking, hey, that's plenty of time. But when we rolled up to the house,

0: for families and having kiddos. And I mean, we were thinking, oh, that's it, we're just going to have to pitch a tent, you know.
1: Wayne in Palmy did ring in with something that he thought might work, a solution.
2: To make it more affordable, I think the government should be setting up a subcommittee type thing and put out a proposal for public funding investment. Maybe, I don't know, enough money to build 2,000 units at an affordable price. And if you've got 50,000 NT people to chip into this investment thing, not necessarily looking for a return on their money for maybe 5 or 6 years, and then after that they're getting a paid dividend from the return from that investment. It's a local thing for local people, for Darwin. I'm guaranteeing you wouldn't get 50,000 people interested, but it'd be nice to think we might be able to in Darwin.
1: That was Wayne and Palmy's suggestion. Now, it was Alicia Nightcliffe who got in touch very early this morning and said, let's get rid of Airbnbs. Then there would be more permanent rentals. We'd have people in places all the time. I have to admit, in all my years of renting, the price and hikes of rent compared to the quality of and upkeep of the houses by landlords was nowhere near on par with what it should be. And I'm getting lots of your feedback on that. John is in Bino Harbour this morning. How do you feel about Airbnbs, John?
3: Good morning. How are you?
1: I'm well, thanks. How do you feel about Airbnbs?
3: Look, I don't like them myself. I think our problem, though, is structural. I think in the 90s the laws were changed by the federal government at the time to sort of give a tax break for investing in it, and the ramification of that was housing became a wealth creation vehicle as opposed to a basic human need. And now we're taking things are coming to their logical conclusion now, where everybody's invested in real estate as a wealth creation vehicle to, you know, make money for their retirement and whatever else, and good on them. But now we're at this point where there are no rentals left anymore. People are wanting to get a maximum return on their investment with a safe, in a safe manner, and that's seeming to be Airbnb. So you can rent your place out for, or homestays and all those things, you can rent your place out for 3 to 4 months and you'll make more than what you will by renting out for a year. And like one of your callers said earlier, a bad tenant can cost you thousands and thousands of dollars in repair bills and everything. So to my way of thinking, it looks like we have to change the structure, which is what the government was looking to do, to remove multiple dwellings by investors from as a wealth creation vehicle, so that housing can become a basic human need again, take the sting out of the market and look at it that way. But the problem is the governments get tax revenue from the sale of houses, and the real estate lobby group are always lobbying the politicians for, you know, more and more subsidies for first home buyers, and all of this artificially inflates the market and the price of housing and just contributes to the problem. So we really need to have a good think about it, about how we can address this, because we're really robbing our children of their futures and their possibility of buying a house. Where are they going to get the money from? Generational debt to pay for a many hundreds of thousands of dollar house? It's just not sustainable. So we need to make some hard decisions now, and you know, hopefully we'll be able to come up with a solution.
1: I really appreciate your perspective, John. Thanks for sharing it with us this morning.
3: It's my pleasure.
1: That's John in Bino Harbour this morning on 1300 057 222. Get to more of your calls in a moment, but I want to give you your song quiz clue as well. So let's do that quickly, and it won't take long because it's 0.3 of a second. Are you ready? What could that be? 0487 99 1057. What is it? Let me know. 0487 99 1057. Graham's in Stuart Park. How do you feel about this Airbnb conversation, Graham? Do you reckon they should be better regulated?
4: Look, I've used Airbnb in the past, and I think it's a very good system, but it seems to have got out of hand. It's one of those classic big disruptors, a bit like Uber and the other disruptors that's going on in the world at the moment. But the

0: There seems to be that Airbnb is a very convenient way to make a lot of money in a very short time for the investors or the people that own the properties. And perhaps one way to solve that problem would be to put a very high registration fee or some sort of a tax on the Airbnb to level out the playing field versus the long-term rentals against the short-term rentals. But I saw a lot of this problem arise during COVID, when a lot of accommodation was gobbled up through the COVID epidemic, and it's just got worse ever since then.
1: Yeah, it is. And I think it was Kezia Pyrick who was saying that before and earlier this morning, that there are a lot of these things that haven't really recovered since COVID times either, in a number of different ways in the housing front. Okay, interesting, Graham. Thanks so much for your thoughts.
0: No worries. And also, I've also experienced the efficiency or non-efficiency of NT Housing. They employ a lot of people in there that are not registered or trained as real estate agents. Like, if you're a real estate managing real estate properties, you have to be registered, you have to do a course, you have to be trained properly. However, they employ people straight from the public service who have no registration. They probably have one person who's supervising, but the people who are supposed to be going out and checking on the maintenance of the properties and checking on the regular on the tenancies, I don't see them doing that.
1: Right. So you're calling that into question, Graham.
0: I think that's a good thing to bring up with the REIQ or the REINT,
1: I can
0: one of
1: do that,
0: those real
1: Graham.
0: estate.
1: I can do that for
0: Thank
1: you.
0: you.
1: Thank you. Have a good day.
0: You're welcome. Thanks a lot.
1: That's Graham in Stuart Park. On 1300 057 222, give me a call and let me know how you're experiencing this morning, if you can. If you, and this is across the territory, have struggled to get into a rental, struggled to find affordable housing, 1300 057 222, your song quiz clue for today. I'm running a little bit behind with it, but this is it. I mean, I have already played it, but it's 0.3 of a second. It is short but sweet. What do you think it is? What could it be? 0487 991 057. The Chief Minister will join you at about 11:15 this morning. She's on the highway travelling down. Well, I'm not sure exactly what her final destination is, but she'll tell you a little bit later this morning. Let's have some music, shall we? What have I got up my sleeve just for you? Let me see. I reckon we can listen to the Go-Betweens. This is Bye Bye Pride.

0: the Go-Betweens and Bye Bye Pride. Troy Nullenboy says, oh, the song quiz is a tricky one this morning. Troy, that is music to my ears. 20 past 10.
1: Meet the builder of dreams.
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0: We're just mixing things up this morning. It is a Thursday. The Chief Minister's going to join you at about a quarter to 11, so I understand. So that means we get to dive into the world of the economy nice and early. With our friend now, I was going to say the economy eagle. How do you feel about that, Peter? Economy eagle.
5: Oh, we are soaring. Actually, that's a key question, Lara. Yes, I picked up, didn't I? The key question is the economy soaring? It's part of what we discuss in the Economy Stupid later today, available on your podcast apps. The Treasurer says it is. He refers to a boom. It ain't, but this is what's happening. The GDP, the economic growth figures, came out yesterday. There is a boom. It's a boom in data centres. It's so big that it accounts for probably, it's hard to tell, all of the economic growth in the first quarter of the year. So businesses are pouring, or it's foreign businesses are pouring money, it's mainly imported equipment, into Australia in terms of spending on equipment at a rate not seen for 20 years. Now, without that, economic growth would be, well, mightn't be economic growth at all. We might be near a sort of first part of a recession, which is the first quarter of negative economic growth. This quarter took in 1 month of the US invasion of Iran and the oil crisis. The next quarter will be worse, although this spending on data centres doesn't look like it will stop. It's sort of an uneven, shall we say, economy.
0: Interesting. Oh, data centres are just, they're the talk of the town, aren't they, Peter? Everyone's interested
5: talk
0: in data centres.
5: Two towns, Sydney and Melbourne. That's where all of the money is pouring in. And it sort of raises the question, you know, for the rest of us who aren't in that business, what's it like? Now, the Bureau can tell us that. Consumer spending held up, but not in the way you would think. Spending on essential goods, food, petrol, climbed quite a lot, 0.8%. Indeed, there's the Bureau suggests there's evidence of hoarding. That is to say, people, I think we talked about this earlier, buying petrol, diesel they don't quite need, just in case. And bear in mind, this was the beginning of the oil crisis, so that was happening. And also people buying food they don't need, just in case. But spending on what they call discretionary items, luxury items or treats, barely moved at all, moved 0.1%. So things aren't flash for most of us. But, the average sort of disguises a few things, and the Treasurer was able to point to the average looking very good.
0: And that's all that matters, isn't it? If the average looks good, then everything's great.
5: No, well, it's not what matters.
0: No.
5: I mean, what matters is, I think, how things feel for households. And, we discuss in the program how things feel. Not real good. Now, I am straining at the bit, Lara, for you to ask me about tobacco.
0: Okay, shall we do it? Peter Martin is the host of the Economy Stupid program on ABC Radio National. You can hear it today. And let's do this, 24 past 10. Tobacco. Peter, what is going on?
5: Well, the ABS Bureau of Statistics last year said, You know, our economic growth figures mightn't be quite right because a lot of the money is being spent on something that's not counted. The Bureau has rules, and their rules are that they don't count stuff that's illegal. Not because they have any moral objection to that. Indeed, the international rules that they subscribe to say you should try and estimate the shadow economy, the black economy, where you can. But because, as they say, for things such as prostitution and drugs, there would be danger to ABS officers in sampling these things and trying to assess the quality and price. So they don't do that. But they have, as they promised they would, made an effort to work out what's happening to tobacco using, how can I put this politely, I think the term they use is wastewater. You can get the idea of what the ABS is examining in order to work out our nicotine consumption. They're using other resources to sort of work out whether it's cigarettes, whether it's vapes. Their findings are shocking and would be shocking even to, listeners to The Economy Stupid, listeners to Darwin Mornings just a fortnight ago. We said the estimate from the Illicit Tobacco Commissioner was 60% of sales. That

0: year is 80%. 80% of sales, this is cigarettes, vapes are on top of that. 80% of cigarette sales are illegal, illicit. Astounding
1: Yeah.
0: in countries such as
1: And it
0: Australia.
1: does seem, and we've been hearing about this in AM this morning and as part of the ABC's coverage on this issue. And as you mentioned, not just today or this week, there's been, this has been weeks now, months, few years where we've been exploring how the excise has just created this monster of a problem that seems like it's out of control. And the reporting today is that the government still seems not for changing on this, that
0: Yeah.
1: they are fixed on the excise.
0: The
1: Is this even, but even then you think about, and the point that they make and others make is that, well, you change the excise, you still don't change the problem, right?
0: well, the problem is
1: Oh,
0: worse. This is
1: right.
0: the other shocking finding. Now remember, I talked about the body bags outside Parliament House. 66 people a day die from smoking, okay, a day. Smoking of cigarettes, leaving aside vapes, is well, their figures only go back 10 years, but it's the highest it's been in 10 years. Smoking. This is after all of those tax increases that were designed to wind smoking down. It's actually grown. So we are killing more people, or rather, it doesn't kill straight away. So we're setting more people up for dying of tobacco-related causes than we were before all of this. The ABS document sets out that the monstrous scale of, with the best intentions, what the government created. And I've sent you this graph. You've probably seen it. And
1: Yes.
0: it's near the top of the ABS website. Just look up tobacco, scroll down to graph one. It's frightening. But you know what? The funny thing is, the ABS reports with some satisfaction, it doesn't much affect GDP. Two reasons. The illegal tobacco is imported. It's just not produced in Australia, okay. Second, the price is so low, it doesn't much show up in spending. So they're very happy. They're saying, oh, we're not going to need to revise the GDP, But even though it's an invisible problem, in that sense, we're importing something of low value in large quantities, but of low value. In terms of the effect on the users, and of course, no one, I'm not saying that the legal tobacco was perfect, but no one knows what's in this stuff. Is frightening. I really advise people, most people probably never have, abs.gov.au, search for tobacco, it's near the top of the website.
1: They're staggering results. I think everyone can agree they're staggering results. How you actually get on top of this, that is the question. And
0: Yeah, well,
1: people have lots of different ideas. Who
0: the
1: knows?
0: government doesn't seem to have much of an idea, frankly. Oh, steady as she goes, we're on the case. Yeah, all right.
1: Oh my word. Well, you know what? It makes good material, doesn't it? For the economy, stupid. You can listen to it
0: Oh, there is that.
1: and the unpacking of this in much greater detail. And it's really fascinating hearing you and experts examine this in depth. And of course, also looking at the GDP. It's all interlinked, as many matters of the economy are. I'm learning from you this year, Peter. Enjoy your time as always. Thanks so much for being with
0: See
1: us.
0: ya.
1: That's Peter Martin, host of the Economy Stupid program. You can find it on ABC Listen. I really recommend you listen to it because it's really fascinating examination of some of the big issues that are affecting us at any given time. Of course, tobacco, illicit tobacco, and vapes is this massive issue. The 80% figure that's come out today, 80% of all tobacco and vapes. I know, I think it's just tobacco is what Peter was saying. Vapes is on top of that. Is illegal. 80% of it is illegal that's currently being used at the minute by Australians. It's a lot. Lara Simpson with you. It's 10:30. I'll get a finance update for you in a moment and we'll go through some of your incorrect guesses for the song quiz. Al says, Lara, I'm out of RDH. Amazing I got seen so fast. That is good, Al. I'm happy for you. He says it's a first.

0: So bring on the song quiz. All right, here's your first clue. I'll give it a spin for you one more time. Just 0.3 of a second. Oh, what do you think it is? 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
0: Mark Olivetta is with Morgan's Financial. Morning to you, Mark.
5: Good morning, Laura.
0: How are things looking today?
5: Well, we've given a little bit of profit back to the market today. We're currently down about 100 points, which is a little bit expected, really, especially in stocks like BHP and Rio Tinto, which have had a very, very good run. BHP is currently down $2, 3%, actually. $62.95 currently trading. Rio Tinto's down $6.64 to trade at $187.79. Both of those stocks hit all-time highs yesterday, so it's not, as I said, unexpected. The banking sector is selling off today. Worst off Westpac, down 1.3% to trade at $35.37. On the flip side, we've seen oil prices rise again overnight, and hence Woodside Energy currently up 41 cents at $31.66. Santos up 8 at $7.89. Treasury Wine Estates had a good report out this morning to update investors about how they're travelling. The stock's up 11% today, so it's leading the large caps, $4.58. Maybe it's gearing up for the dry season in Darwin. Who knows? But I'd say there'd be a fair bit of wine being poured over that period of time. The oil price at the moment is 95.48, so creeping closer again to 100. The gold price, $4,455 US an ounce, and the Aussie dollar, 71.2. So we've seen a bit of a pullback there overnight.
0: Interesting. There you go. Thanks, Mark. Appreciate it.
5: Thanks, Laura.
0: Mark Olivetta from Morgan's Financial. It is 26 minutes away from 11. Chief Minister will join you sometime in the next half hour. Let's take a look at your song quiz. This is clue number one. Now, Tommy and the Do said yesterday that it was too easy, that I was getting too easy. You happy today, Tommy? He goes, you've got me stumped. Yes. Not that I take pleasure in making things more difficult for you, but that's kind of the whole point. Some very good guesses coming through. Let me take a look. A couple of you, in fact, Joe and Catherine and Mark and Humpty Doo. Well, Mark was a bit more emphatic. Mark said, Seven Nation Army, the White Stripes, it is the music quiz. I'm sorry, Mark. It's a good song, but no, it is not. Seven Nation Army, White Stripes. So this is a very good... I don't think I've done this for the song quiz yet. It's very good, isn't it? Sue thought... Hi, Sue. Sue thought it could be the Dandy Warhols and Bohemian Like You. Let's take a listen. I see. That is similar, isn't it? But no, I'm afraid not. Troy in Nullumboy says, hi, Lara. It's a tricky one this morning. I'm going to go for some Hunters and Collectors. I can see why you thought that might be it, Troy. It is not, though, Hunters and Collectors when the river runs dry. Tommy thought it could be some Bjork vibes. No, it's not, Tommy. I'm sorry. And Glenn and Fanny Bay thought, he said, I need to hear the song again to count the drum beats. I like your technical approach, Glenn. Glenn thought, though, it could be the Ronettes. Oh, very good. That is close, isn't it? But no, I'm sorry, Glenn. The next clue is longer, so it might have a bit more of the drum beats. And Al, fresh out of his appointment at RDH, which is nice and quick. Very good. Al says, this is my first thought. My first thought is that it could be Men at Work.

0: your next clue, your second clue. It's 0.6 of a second. Are you ready? Oh, what could that be? 0487 991 0057. What is it? Send me a text. I will resolve your song quiz for you before 11 next. The Chief Minister of the Northern Territory joins you.
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0: It is about 23 minutes to 11. Leah Finocchiaro is the NT Chief Minister. Good morning to you.
5: Good morning, Lara, and to your listeners.
0: Where will I find you in the Northern Territory today?
5: I've just pulled into Katherine on my way to Daly Waters. So, there was a lot of fog on the road this morning, but it's good now.
0: Interesting. What are you travelling for this morning?
5: So I'm heading to Daly Waters to, obviously with Beetaloo Basin less than 100 days away from powering territory homes and businesses, I'm heading down there to check out all of the land that we're looking to make available to proponents and the airstrip and a few other things. So that's going to be a critical little hub for supporting bringing online the Beetaloo. And then I'm heading to Aileron to go and visit Arafura Rare Earths, where we will sign our agreement between Arafura Rare Earths and the Northern Territory Government for significant project status. So it's a very exciting, economic heavy week, which is exactly how I like it.
0: That's good. Exactly how you like it. Can I start with a story that we've been covering this morning? And I'm not sure if you've had the chance to listen in on your travels today, but we've been talking about a new report out from the NT Council of Social Services. They released it yesterday, and it found that there were zero affordable rentals for a single person on a minimum wage or income supports. We then heard from Sarah in Palmerston. This is part of what she had to say.
6: What do I do if we don't find something before the deadline? I need to start making decisions. Where do I send my children to another family member out of state and just, I don't know, stay in the car until I can find something, for example. But looking at the condition of what people are paying, it'd be safer to sleep in a car than half these places.
0: Sarah's a single mum. She's had to move out of the house she owned with her former partner, and she can't find anywhere to live. I've heard stories this morning of families coming to work in our health

0: This really is an issue around supply, and what we've seen since COVID with building prices increasing as much as they did, that people were no longer building apartment complexes. And so a lot of that rental market has really shrunk and hasn't been growing to meet our population growth, I suppose. So that's why growing our economy, just flagging back to that point, is so important, because it needs to stack up and we need more supply. In this year's budget, the budget for everyday Territorians, we've really invested in land release, which again will help get more housing into the market, which makes more available for people. But yeah, we appreciate there are some serious pressures on people at the moment, and we're doing everything we can to get that supply increasing in a sustainable way and in a time frame that meets people's needs.
1: And a lot of that is on allowing and getting more people into the housing market to buy, which is obviously important. But what about those who maybe can't afford to buy, don't want to buy, but are being priced out of a rental in the territory? Do you have a plan?

0: which is where we see that increase in rental market.
1: What about building more social and affordable housing? Because there is a distinction, we've been talking about that this morning, between public housing, of course, which is a focus and not always in a good way of many people in public discussion, but also then the other side of that is social and affordable housing for those looking for a stepping stone into a rental or perhaps into home ownership. Is there a plan to build more of that or address that aspect or that side of the coin?
0: Yes, certainly. So the federal government run a number of rounds for social and affordable housing, of which we participate in. And so there are some projects getting off the ground and being explored right now. And we have good partnerships with our community housing sector, like Venture Housing, for example. So it's really about making sure we have enough of everything at every stage for people who want to live and you know, build their life in the territory. And that's obviously a huge part of what we're focused on. We want more people bedding down their life here and more generational territorians. So it's a key focus, and it's just something we have to continually be very vigilant about.
1: Many people, before I move on to another topic, have raised and brought into question this morning the number of Airbnbs. Some think they're a better alternative than getting long-term tenants in their place. Others think they should be banned altogether because they keep long-term rentals out of the market or out of the hands of those territorians perhaps looking to move here. Would you look at addressing the number of Airbnbs that we have in the NT? Is that part of your government's focus?
0: Yeah, regulating Airbnb is certainly something that's being grappled with right around the country, and it's something we're considering at the moment right now because it is having that impact in some parts. So, you know, it's obviously something people love as well, and it's a great accommodation option for people on holidays. But, it is an emerging space nationwide that each jurisdiction's having to grapple with.
1: So will you look at it?
0: Yeah, we are.
1: Okay. It's about 17 to 11. Lara Simpson's my name, and the NT Chief Minister, Leah Fenocchiaro, is with you from Catherine today. And I want to go to Catherine now. This week, it was a teenage boy, 16 years old, who died in a car crash after a night of alleged vehicle theft, baiting police and dangerous driving through the CBD. It wasn't even a month ago when the Catherine Mayor warned that this would happen and urged you to come down to Catherine, hold an urgent roundtable to try and prevent something like this happening. Now, it has happened this week. Have you let Catherine and that teenager down by not heeding the Catherine Mayor's warning?
0: I think anyone who thinks me sitting around a table having a chin wag with the community about crime would have saved that boy's life is absolutely kidding themselves, Lara. I mean, how can anyone even make such a suggestion? What we've got is a tragic situation born out of people doing the wrong thing. And so we continue to make law and order our number one focus. Our police down here are doing an excellent job. I was just here last week as well, and I caught up with our local police teams here on the ground who are doing a wonderful job. And at the end of the day, we just have to keep the pressure on making sure kids are making good choices, families are looking after their children, kids are going to school, and that our police are supported to deal with that pointy end of crime. And so, that continues to be our number one priority.
1: So what will you do about this? Obviously, and I don't have the latest police stats don't come up to May, they go up to March. And in that, there was a slight decrease in vehicle thefts between February and March, but year on year, they were up in March. That's the latest data that I have. But this is clearly something that from the mayor and other people in Catherine, vehicle thefts they've identified is a really big issue. What will you and you're the Minister for Police as well, do to try and crack down on that in a way that is larger perhaps than what you've been doing already?
0: So we saw that last period of crime data, we saw two additional motor vehicle thefts in Catherine. Everywhere else in the territory, it had been trending down. It's just, again, about doing everything we can to tackle the root causes of crime and then be there to respond to crime when it happens. And then there's the role that the community play in between that in doing what they can to protect themselves and their homes and their property. But at the end of the day, we have some people in the territory making extremely bad choices to break the law and put themselves and the lives of others in danger. And our police are there to respond to that every single day.
1: But a roundtable, which the Catherine Mayor has reached out to and asked for in what seems like good faith, that's not something you would do.
0: Well, I just don't think sitting around and talking about this issue makes it better. I prefer action. There are a number of

0: forums in Katherine already, of which the mayor is involved directly with our police, which is a very, very productive way to do it. We also have forums here where all of the NGOs come together with government and, again, the mayor and the council. So I'm not sure how many more committees she wants to talk about an obvious issue that's been dogging the territory for a decade of Labor neglect, but we are just getting on with the job. And I have to say, Joe Hersey, the member for Katherine down here, has been an exceptional, doing an exceptional job, and is a very strong voice for this community. And we continue to fight crime in every corner of the territory, not just here in Katherine.
1: New measures, perhaps, would you consider asking the police to run something similar to what's happening in your own backyard, an Operation Ventura style measure to try and crack down on this increase in vehicle thefts?
0: Well, it's really got to be driven by the data, and these are operational decisions by police. I know down here in Katherine they run big operations quite often, and they're very, very proactive, particularly around banned drinker orders and that proactive policing to stop crime before it happens. And so these are all tools available to our police. Absolutely nothing stops them from doing what they need to do. They have a supportive government, the best pay deal in 20 years, and a hyper-focus on law and order from a government that wants our community to be safe.
1: But no necessarily new measures after what happened this week.
0: No, well, I'm saying I don't make those calls. Police make those calls, and we support them to do whatever they need to do with the resources they need to do them.
1: Okay, Chief Minister Leah Fenocchiaro with you, and I know you've got to leave us in a moment. You were in Canberra this week. What did you get out of it for us?
0: It was fantastic, actually. I had the opportunity to speak at the Australian newspaper's Defending Australia dinner, and that was an excellent opportunity to showcase to national leaders, not just in industry and government, but also across the media and in other influential spaces, the role the Northern Territory has in this country's future, not just for our natural geographic obvious strategic importance, but for the work we're doing to unlock energy security for this nation, the work we're doing with Arafura Rare Earths for mineral and rare earth security, which is much needed for the renewable transition, for defence and technology. And so to put the territory on that platform was very important. I also met with the Prime Minister, again, a very important meeting, discussing our Northern Marine Complex and its capability, discussing fuel storage opportunities in the territory, and a number of other key ministers, including Catherine King and Madeleine King, the ministers for Northern Australia and infrastructure. So some positive momentum, and again, just really focusing on making sure this country understands that the territory has a very important role to play in its future.
1: Was the health minister on your list?
0: No, I didn't meet with the health minister.
1: Chris Hosking is now the former chief executive of the health department. He's now in this new role, which I note directly reports to you on this strategic health investment function. He was pretty open about the fact that he wants at least some kind of plan that could go out to tender in a few years' time for a new Darwin hospital in the first instance. And he and everybody knows that we'll need a lot of money from the federal government to pay for that. Was that something that came up in your meetings with the Prime Minister?
0: No, my mission was really around our economic future. These matters have been dealt with by Minister Steve Edgington, the Health Minister, but of course Chris Hosking is doing that work. There is a huge health deficit right across the territory. So it's not just, you know, what does the future of Royal Darwin look like? It's around our remote clinics, for example, and how we're transferring those into Aboriginal controlled community organisations and a range of other things. So it's a huge body of work that's going to take some time, and it's an important piece of work that has to be done.
1: All right, I know we have to leave it there. Hopefully we can catch up with you next week after budget estimates, Chief Minister, but enjoy your trip down the highway.
0: Thank you. Take care, everyone.
1: That's Chief Minister Leah Fenocchiaro on 105.7 ABC Darwin and the Northern Territory. It is about 9 minutes to 11. Very interesting that she didn't get to catch up with the Federal Health Minister. You'd think that might be something on the list. There are lots of other topics I would have loved to have got to, but we had to leave it there, including asking about the Scrutiny Committee, which is meeting today, legal aid, that Supreme Court overruling, but hopefully we might catch up with the Attorney General later on this week. I mean, tomorrow is Friday. Your thoughts and feedback, of course, on that conversation, you can let me know. One of you says, no one is blaming the police, Chief Minister. We need more of them. Another question here asked, what is the Chief doing about peer pressure? that these kids are experiencing. A few of your thoughts on housing as well. Charlie and Catherine says, it upsets me. This is on our conversation about illicit tobacco a bit earlier. You said it upsets me that the idea that illegal tobacco is caused by the government, criminals cause it and are sponsored by people that want to self-harm and still use our free medical system without paying their fair share towards it. Lynn says, on the housing issue, good morning. I grew up in a housing commission area, but my parents had to agree to buy the house on a 40-year loan. So your rent was paying off your loan and everybody in that suburb was doing the same. You couldn't be just a renter. You had to be a renter buyer. Why can't that be done now? It's an interesting question. Thank you. Get some more of your thoughts, but I really should reveal and solve your song quiz for you today, shouldn't I? This was your second clue. It was 0.6 of a second. Take a listen. Oh, it's tricky today. And I'm not sure. I think this is maybe the first time this has happened. I'm not sure we've got one correct guess. None. There are none. But Tommy said, Tommy was very excited. He said, yay, much better. I know exactly what it is. It's Goanna and Solid Rock. Got to wait for the drums. Oh, that is nearly identical, Tommy, but I'm very sorry that's not it. Damo thought it could be, this is Damo and Darwin, thought it could be Midnight Oil and Generals, When the Generals Talk. No, it's not. Sorry, Damo. Glenn thought it could be A Chain and Black and Blue. Oh, just a bit too far apart, Glenn. But I see where you're going. John and Bino thought it could be Dragon Rain. Yeah, that is close, isn't it? But I'm sorry, that's not right. And John and Karama thought, oh, I know what it is. That's not what you said. I'm saying that for you, John. I'm verbaling you. John just said, it's Queen. Another One Bites the Dust. No, I'm sorry, John. A few of you have thought it could be the Ronettes and Be My Baby, but let me just put you out of your misery. This is clue number two. And this is the song. You getting it yet? Ah, yeah. It's Kiss, it's Rock and Roll All Night, and it is 6 to 11. Lars Timpson with you this morning.

0: Al, I know you were bummed that your run of glory on the song quiz had run out, but no one got that today, so you're not alone in that. Alex Nelson, you've sent me a message on housing. You say, "Hi, Lara. I recall a time long ago when it was the proud boast of the government that the NT had by far the shortest waiting list for public housing in Australia. That was in 1990, and it was a key message of the election campaign in October that year. But once that hurdle was over, the NTG, then CLP, set about a review of public expenditure, and in April of 1991 announced major cutbacks in spending and recruitment. One measure was the disposal of public housing stock across the NT during the 90s, and the territories never returned to the same level of investment in new public housing, to my knowledge." You say, additionally, there's a remarkable amount of vacant public housing, certainly in Alice, which is waiting for repairs and maintenance. This has been remarked on for many years, but the situation never seems to improve. A few minutes away from 11, Liz Travaskis with you from 1:30 and Matt Brand from 12:30. Hello.
1: G'day there.
0: Hello. What's happening?
1: Well, I'm really pumped to talk about prawns on the Country Hour today and plans to build a prawn farm near the remote community of Rankau on the Tiwi Islands. So there's been a trial happening out near Berry Springs for the last few years. It's been going pretty well. So the next phase is putting this farm up there on the Tiwi Islands, which would be pretty cool. I'm all here for going to a local restaurant and ordering black tiger prawns from the Tiwi Islands. I would love that. I would love that. Imagine. As we know, prawn farming in the north, oh my goodness, there's so many skeletons out there in the landscape from decades gone. But hopefully this one can be successful.
2: Yeah. I could just eat, like, Christmas. If you ever invite me over for Christmas lunch, what is Lizzie Teenage? Just like three plates of prawns and I'd be set.
0: It's
2: I could
0: so
2: eat
0: good.
2: Prawns forever.
0: Imagine territory prawns for Christmas.
1: I stand in the pool with a little hob plate right on the side of the pool. I cook my prawns, cold
2: is
1: beer.
2: Is this the invitation?
1: I'm just saying what I do.
0: That's not an invitation.
1: That is
0: not,
1: living.
2: It's totally not.
1: It's living.
0: Be like Matt Brand. You can't be Matt Brand, but you can be like Matt Brand.
2: Yum.
0: Yeah. Yep.
2: on Afternoon Today. Look, this housing conversation this morning has hit me harder. It's really like deeply affecting people, this struggle to find somewhere to live. But there's part of it that I wouldn't mind touching on this afternoon on Afternoons around staff accommodation, because that sort of came up. But it used to be a thing. It used to be much more of a thing. And I'd be interested to hear, and Alex Nelson probably has some memories of this as well, about the staff housing of the past and when that was an option for housing when you moved to the territory for work. So we'll touch on that. It's also Fizzer or Banger Day today, so we're going to put Viva Las Vegas to the vote.
0: Ooh, but Matt, the king. Do you have an early vote?
1: That's a banger.
0: Yeah,
1: absolutely.
0: I'm going to go banger.
2: All right.
0: It's good. Two votes for banger already. And make sure you vote with Liz Travaskis from 1:30 today. I'm looking forward to that conversation and the continued conversations and finding out, will we get territory prawns for Christmas? I'll be back in your ears tomorrow. It's 11.
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6: Good morning, Darlene Jean Wong with ABC News. The US State Department has announced that Israel and Lebanon have agreed to a renewed ceasefire. Linda Gruen has more.
7: The agreement demands that the Iran-allied militant group Hezbollah, which has no links to the Lebanese government, stops its attacks on Israel and evacuates from a security buffer zone. Lebanon and Israel had already agreed on a ceasefire, but fighting continued, with Israeli strikes killing several people in southern Lebanon overnight and Hezbollah firing rockets into northern Israel. Hezbollah started attacking Israel in solidarity with Iran, and Iranian authorities have said that a ceasefire in their war with America and Israel must include a truce in Lebanon.
6: Back home, the Treasurer has dismissed concerns from the Greens about the level of ministerial discretion contained in the government's tax reforms. Today, the omnibus bill, which includes changes to capital gains tax and negative gearing, is expected to pass the lower house, where Labor holds a majority. But support in the Senate remains uncertain, with the Greens saying they intend to scrutinise the Treasurer's powers

0: in a brief inquiry examining the reforms. Jim Chalmers says he's aware of the concerns.
1: Unfortunately, yet another beat up about these sensible, common sense tax reforms at the core of the budget. Not unusual, as I said, for definitions to be settled this way, and the Parliament can disallow them if they want to.
0: A critical breast cancer and endometriosis drug will be pulled from Australian shelves by a major global drug manufacturer. The smaller dose of the drug, known as Zoladex, will be removed from both the pharmaceutical benefits scheme and the private market in November. But the larger dose used to treat prostate cancer will remain available. The drug company AstraZeneca says the decision is commercial and not related to the product's safety or efficacy. But the Breast Cancer Network Australia's Vicky Durston says patients have been left in the dark.
2: They're already living with fear of recurrence or fear of progression. They're confused. They're not clear on understanding why this has happened. They're anxious.
0: The head of the peak body for Indigenous Health Services in the NT is calling for the government to ensure vital alcohol protections remain in place, with laws allowing many of the territory's remote communities to be dry set to expire February next year. The Aboriginal Medical Services Alliance Northern Territory says their warnings were ignored in 2022 when previous restrictions lapsed, leading to a 93% increase in alcohol-fuelled domestic violence assaults in Alice Springs in the following months. AmSant CEO Donna Archie says the evidence is clear that effective alcohol supply regulation reduces alcohol-related violence, trauma and harm. The Barunga Festival of Indigenous Culture, set to be held this weekend in the Big Rivers region, has received $250,000 from the federal government. James Elton reports.
3: The $250,000 grant is in line with Commonwealth contributions in previous years, but has come later than usual. In March, the festival's organisers expressed concern that they were yet to receive a federal grant for this year, though at the time, the National Indigenous Australians Agency said it hadn't received a formal application. In a statement announcing the funding, the Federal Minister for Indigenous Australians, Malindiri McCarthy, said the government was proud to support one of Australia's most important Indigenous cultural festivals. The event brings thousands of campers to Barunga near Katherine for a weekend of Indigenous music, sport and art.
0: To sport, the NBA Finals is underway with the San Antonio Spurs hosting the New York Knicks in Game 1 of the Best of 7 series. Led by the star centre Victor Wembanyama, San Antonio are chasing their sixth championship and first since 2014. The Knicks feature guard Jalen Brunson and are looking to break a 53-year title drought. And in the weather today, a slight chance of a shower about the far northeast Arnhem coast. Sunny elsewhere. Darwin, it's currently 27 degrees with a top of 31. Katherine, 26, top of 33. Tennant Creek, 22, top of 27. Alice Springs, 17 at the moment with a top of 21 degrees. And that's the latest from the ABC Newsroom. 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
13: Anna Walraven used to begin her working days by saying, "Good morning, boys and girls." But she wasn't talking to kids. Anna was addressing 30 chimpanzees, waiting to be given their breakfast and to be let out into their day enclosure. For two decades, Anna was the senior curator at Taronga Zoo. As the sun was coming up, she would walk through those iconic zoo gates and see Sydney Harbour sparkling in the distance over the heads of the giraffes, hearing the sounds of the lions and monkeys and birds as the zoo woke up. All of this was a long way from Anna's childhood in the Netherlands, where, as a little girl, she was forbidden to wear woolen hats or gloves in the wintertime. She and her sister had to prove themselves by jumping off high walls and swimming across the Rhine, dodging barges and boats. This Spartan upbringing was intended to make them tough.

0: And it turned out Anna needed all those reserves of resilience and hardiness when she started out as one of the first female zookeepers in Australia. Not because of the wild animals, though, but in order to deal with her male co-workers. Her book is Hear Me Roar. Hi, Anna.
1: Hi there, Sarah.
0: Before we talk about zookeeping, tell me about some of the other jobs you've had in your life, because it's been quite a mix.
1: Yes, quite a lot. My parents used to send me out as a debt collector. When I was only about 13, I'd go off on my push bike. They had an insurance brokerage, and any families that were behind on their life insurance or funeral insurance, people used to pay monthly, I think it was. They'd send me out with a little book so that I could write the receipt
0: and give it to them. Standover tactics, or what was your approach?
1: I think just seeing a 13-year-old on a bike was enough for them to go and scrounge around. It was never very big quantities of money. It was just, you know, a few guilders here and there they had to put towards their funeral over the years. And that was one of the first jobs. But I've been a dog washer, a cleaner, a petrol pump attendant. Gosh, there have been so many. A translator and interpreter. That was actually a serious job. I just happened to be good at languages. So that was one of my first jobs in Australia. I worked for the Commonwealth Bank and their Migrant Information Service.
0: What brought you to Australia in the first place?
1: Love, as it is for so many people. I picked up a penniless Aussie backpacker
0: Is there any other kind, Anna?
1: No, probably not.
0: But you found yours in Spain and followed him back here.
1: That's right. I was living in Spain at the time. I moved to Spain when I was 18 and I lived there for about 7 years and then came across Rob. And that was too much love to resist, really. I had to chase him halfway across the world. I had never really thought about a career. I just did languages because I happened to be good at them. It wasn't something I loved, so I realised I loved animals. It was a passion that had never waned. From when I was the littlest person, the animals in my life were so important.
0: Tell me about your very first interview then at Taronga Zoo. What did you wear?
1: I had to borrow a dress because I thought that's what you do. You wear a dress to a uniform. And I didn't have any because I've always been a bit of a, you know, boyish kind of person. So Rob's Auntie Jean lent me a frock and it was early 80s. So it was like a safari suit in beige with pockets and a belt.
0: And that's very appropriate.
1: I looked very smart, I thought.
0: So you had enthusiasm. You'd also picked up some qualifications with zookeeping before this interview. But yeah. What questions or what hurdles did the staff think were ahead of you?
1: They thought I was there for the glamour, I think. You know, did I think it was a glamorous job? How did I feel taking a job that a man could do? They took me to the loading dock and there were three huge hessian bags waiting at the bottom of the loading dock. Now, loading docks are tall because they have to sort of line up with the back of a big truck. And they told me to lift them up and it was, you know, a bit, I don't know. They were obviously trying to catch me out. It was, come on, girly, let us see you lift that up there. They were 50 kilos. So there I was in Auntie Jean's frock lifting eschen bags and I got them up there. Not glamorous, I'm sure.
0: Well, you did eventually get a job. You get your foot in the door at Taronga Zoo. First of all, working as a zookeeper with the vet. What did a typical day involve when you were in that first role at Taronga?
1: The most exciting thing was there wasn't a typical day. So we looked after the animals in quarantine coming into the zoo, coming into Australia from other zoos overseas or in Australia, and animals going out because there are breeding programs and exchange genetic material for good breeding results. Any animals that came in sick, injured, orphaned, wildlife, there were special rooms for that to keep them separate from the animal collection. And there were animals in the zoo that were sick that had to be in hospital for a period of time. They might have had an operation for whatever reason, or they broke a leg or whatever it was. So it was never normal.
0: One of the animals that you had there in the hospital was Roy the orangutan. How did you get him to take his medication? How does one do that with an orangutan?
1: Well, knowing what they like and then mixing it in there, Roy was particularly fond of yogurt, so we could put some of his medication in there and then slowly feed it to him, hoping you'd get the spoon back when it was in his mouth. Often you needed to exchange the spoon for a bit of banana or something. Bartering was part of the process. And I would sit on the outside of his enclosure and he obviously on the inside, because if he wanted to, he could rip my arms off, which, you know, just to get the medication in is a bit of a hard, hard price to pay. So, and he was gorgeous. He was gorgeous. These long locks, these long red locks.
0: I mean, of course, a lot of these animals, wild animals, are potentially very dangerous for you. I mean, what's it like to travel in the back of a van with a tiger that you know is sedated, but are you really confident that sedation's going to last as long as it needs to?
1: You really need to trust the vet that he got the right amount of medication in. And all of these drugs are based on the weight of the animal. And at that stage, you got to guess it. So you get very good at guessing what the weight is. And then you also, it's a very dangerous drug. And you have to have the antidote immediately there, because if the vet or anyone else gets stabbed, you immediately need to do that. But being in the back of the truck, because you get locked in, and the animal's on a stretcher with a net over it, and you're just hoping and praying that it's not going to wake up on you. So, yeah, that's tense.
0: Did that ever happen to you, or do they vets always get those doses right?
1: Not in the back of a truck, but one day we were doing some health checks on some chimpanzees that were going to live in another zoo, and when one of the vets and I were carrying her to get a good weight on her, she was starting to wake up and starting to, you know, throw her arms and legs around, and we just managed to wrestle her into the hospital den, and then, you know, weak at the knees, broke out laughing hysterically that we'd survived it, because chimpanzees are enormously strong. They're all muscle.
0: You had quite a lot to do with the chimpanzees, which are such crowd favourites at Taronga Zoo, yeah. And I think really at any zoo. When it was your turn, Anna, to let out the chimps from their night house, how did you know it was safe to go in the morning? What ingenious trick had a zookeeper worked out?
1: Yeah, one zookeeper, Paul Davies, he showed me the ropes the first time. I used to have to go in and give an insulin injection to a diabetic chimpanzee, Susie. So I was often the first one in there because they had to be done first thing in the morning. And he showed me that there was a little window. So you came into the keeper kitchen first, and then there was a little window next to the door to their enclosure that he put a banana in. So if anyone got out, that banana would be gone. So the first thing you did was check, is the banana there, before you opened the door? And then it's a bit of a U-shape, and there are runways atop and bottom so that animals can get away from each other. If there's any confrontations between individuals, they can run away without getting into too much trouble. So keepers walk around in that U-shape so that they can access all areas and open slides, we call them, sort of metal doors that go on pulleys vertically. So you have access to all of that from in there.
0: When you would greet those chimps with your cheery good morning, boys and girls, how did they respond?
1: Oh, there was often quite excitement because they know the day has begun. There was some jealousy of Susie, because Susie would be in a separate bedroom because we had to measure her urine. So there was
0: How do you measure her urine?
1: Well, there were little gutters in the concrete that we had to make specially for Susie, so that if she weed, the urine went into the gutter, and you then had a little syringe, you soak it up, then you could measure how much insulin she needed for the day. And Susie was very good. She would do anything for a banana. So she would press her back against the wire so that you could get inject the insulin into her back. But there was another chimpanzee, Spitter, and for obvious reasons.
0: How did Spitter feel about you as a zookeeper?
1: Spitter had one joke, and that was she would run to the automatic water supply, get a mouthful of water, and as soon as she turned your back to measure the urine or to give Susie her injection, she let go, and she had extremely good aim. She would have to go across the keeper corridor with a mouthful of water, and she always got you on the back or on your head. She was excellent.
2: And she was doing this for the fun of it? What do you think? Yeah, what's her behaviour about?
1: You could see if she got a good aim, she would sort of roll back laughing. I mean, she thought it was hilarious, and it never she never got over that joke. It was, you know, that was bitter.
2: It was golden every time that she did it.
0: I'm speaking today with Anna Walraven, former senior curator at Taronga Zoo. How many female zookeepers were there at Taronga when you joined?
1: There was one other nurse in the veterinary hospital. There was one woman in the children's zoo, so like a little orphanage. And that was about it. So there were three of us in the very early days, yeah. And they weren't doing the rounds, you know, out there with the big dangerous animals. But once I started in the zoo hospital, you had to learn all the routines on all the different animal sections. So I would go to, I don't know, carnivores for a week, and they would have to send someone up from their division to make up the numbers in the vet hospital.
0: And what did your male colleagues think of you joining this team?
1: I think it was a big letdown. They were big, tough lion tamers, and then suddenly a girl could do the job. I think it felt like it diminished their status in life. I think there were a few good blokes, but the old cranky ones sort of had the control of the culture very much.
0: How did they make that clear? What kind of things did you experience in those first months?
1: Yeah, like in a lot of places, new staff get given a bit of a hard time to test them out. But I felt that in my case it was exacerbated a little bit by the fact that I was a woman. I was 31 at the time, so quite, you know, a bit older too for a junior zookeeper. I was employed as the, you know, the lowest of the low, junior keeper. So they played lots of tricks, like, you know, putting on your gumboots, you realise someone's put some animal poo in them. Or they'd find your lunch sandwich in the fridge and they'd take out the cheese and put dead baby mice on it. Or they locked me up with a reticulated python when I did an exchange with the reptile department.
0: Locked you in the cage?
1: The animal was off display, so it was in a small windowless room, and it was on newspaper, you know, as you do when an animal is not on display. So it had pooed on the newspaper and I was told to go and change the newspaper. It was a 7-metre reticulated python. In Asia, it's known to eat small humans. Luckily, I wasn't a small human. All I could think of is, hope they fed it recently. So I had to lift up big coils of snake and pull the newspaper out. That's when I first realised that fear can make you sweat quite excessively at the moment. And my male colleagues were sitting outside for morning tea, laughing their heads off. They thought it was hilarious. I heard them lock the door behind me, and I thought, I'm not going to get out without doing this. There's just no way I'm going to let them have the last laugh. I got it done.
0: What decorated the staff kitchen when you started?
1: Well, there was one place where there was pornography on the whiteboard that had the diets of the animals on it, and I was chopping food for the animals next to a bloke. In the book, I call him Blondie, and we're making polite conversation, as you do when you're both, you know, preparing food. But in front of me is a woman with her legs open.
0: So explicit. She had
1: no clothes. She had no clothes on. So very uncomfortable. It was very intimidating for a woman to stand there next to a big bloke. So I waited until his day off, and I peeled them off very carefully, rolled them up. I didn't rip any of them, and I put them in his locker. And I'd been collecting posters of baby tigers and baby lions and little kittens, and I put them on the whiteboard with a big banner above it. We both like these pussies.
2: That's just brilliant, Anna. Well done. Hmm? How did he react?
1: He didn't say a word. He didn't say a word. I don't know whether he took his beloved posters home.
2: I mean, were you surprised, Anna, about that kind of explicit sexism at work? I mean, did it feel different from what you were used to in the Netherlands?
1: Yeah. The Netherlands, I'd happily participated in the liberation of my gender. When I moved to Spain, things were different. But in Spain, I was expecting the kind of machoism I found there. But I wasn't expecting Australia to be as sexist as I found it to be.
2: There were lots of challenges from the animals, not just the human animals at Taronga Zoo. Tell me, for example, how you move a rhino.
1: Well, in those days, it's a little safer now, but in those days I was working with a big Welshman with quite a tummy, and he was showing me the ropes on how to get Dinah and Taronga, were their names, on display. And they were in enclosures that had a long corridor alongside it that then took them out to the paddock where they had to go. And the way to get them, they've got poor eyesight, so we would call them. He showed me how to do that. You know, you just make a lot of noise. But then you wiggle your body and you move your arms and your legs so that they see this moving target. And slowly they start gaining momentum. And once they got a lot of momentum, you had to run ahead of them through that corridor. But fortunately, I fitted between the bars quite early and I could get out. But the poor man who was showing me had to go all the way to the end to then duck around the end because he didn't fit between the bars anymore. And when we got there, he said, I think I have to go on a diet.
2: Was there any risk that the rhino would catch up?
1: Yes.
2: What would it do if it caught up to you?
1: If you fall, obviously, I am quite clumsy, but luckily I never did fall over. So, you just have to be steady on your feet and climb. We had to climb up a bit to get between the bars. You have to be fast. But it was, you know, we enjoyed being wild cowboy types, I think. I think we all thought it was rather good fun.
2: What technique did you use to stop wombats from biting your ankles, which was not something I knew wombats did?
1: Oh, yeah, they're ankle biters. Oh, yeah, this was a hairy-nosed wombat in the nocturnal house. Hagar was his name. Not quite appropriate for a wombat, perhaps, but his name was Hagar. And Hagar loved going for the ankles. So the way to clean in Hagar's enclosure was you'd let him out in the corridor so that, you know, he would be away, but then he'd come chasing you. And the only way to stop getting bitten is to hop in the garbage bin that you brought with you, those big plastic bins, and you had a shovel and a rake for your cleaning. And then you'd hop inside the bin to wherever you had to go, move the bin with you to get out and away from him. But, you know, the downside was that whatever you scooped up, mostly, you know, shit, obviously, you would have to throw that on front of your feet and hoping it didn't go into your gumboots.
2: Or adding to that delicious potpourri of aromas that you were marinating in all day. I guess you're always careful, being very careful of trying to not let any animal escape. Are there some animals, were there some when you were at Taronga that were better at escaping than others?
1: Oh, yeah, yeah. Some of them were absolute escape artists. Echidnas, no one would think so. Echidnas are fabulous escape artists. They can climb wire really high up. Yeah, they're fabulous. They can swim with their snorkel above the water. They're great. But there was one, a red panda, and her name was Mayhem. Mayhem for obvious reasons. Get out all the time and we'd have to go looking. And
2: where would she go?
1: Well, we found her in the gardens of Mossman. Taronga Zoo is surrounded by salubrious houses and some of them grow lovely bamboo fence lines.
2: Perfect for a panda.
1: Perfect for a panda. So we'd go looking for her wherever there was bamboo. We'd go and have a good look. But usually the people in the house would see something that wasn't quite normal in their bamboo and ringers and say, well, I think we've got one of your residents here.
2: And how would you get her back if she'd escaped?
1: Well, one of her keepers had a very good rapport and would just call her and she'd come back.
2: Wow.
1: Yeah. And that was the case with many animals that, you know, they would respond well to the people they trust because, you know, you'd train them over the years to give them little treats. And if you're there with a couple of grapes and Mayhem is keen, she'll come down.
0: You know, wombats and pandas are one kind of thing, but of course there are real dangers that zookeepers face in the work that you do. And a terrible thing happened while you were at the zoo in 1998 when a colleague lost their life. Tell me about that day.
1: Yeah. Well, that's a day, of course, that's engraved in all of our brains and hearts. We lost a colleague called Vicky Scrivener, and she, at lunchtime, went in to photograph the cubs. The adult tigers had had some lovely cubs, and often it's difficult to operate the machinery. A lot of the zoo in those days were still facilities that were built in 1916 when the zoo opened. And in order to move those vertical slides, you had your back to what you were doing and you sort of had to crane your neck to see whether you were doing it right. She thought she had locked both the male and the female out, but the male must have snuck back under when the slide was nearly all the way down. So she was photographing cubs. There were two women there at the time, and the tiger got her and dragged her out into the yard. And members of the public alerted keepers who were immediately there with hoses and guns and trying to separate. They managed to separate the male. One of the keeper who was with her, went in and took her boot off. That was all she had, and mashed the tiger on its head to try and get him to let go of her friend. The vet who was right there immediately provided first aid until the ambulance came. And, obviously the injuries were too bad and she died overnight. So that was a big wake-up call for all of us. There were more women by then, and suddenly it was important that we worked together, that, you know, we were safe, that we wouldn't take the risks that we were taking. And things changed a lot in the culture of safety, but also in the culture of seeing each other as valued workmates.
0: On the other end of the spectrum from tigers are baby animals. And you would often take work home, quite literally. Tell me about the babies that would be in your care.
1: Yeah, I had babies all the time. So mostly the animals that are brought in by members of the public, so sick, injured, orphaned. So mostly the orphans need care overnight. We're only there from early morning to late afternoon, but those animals need care overnight. So you take them home and you bottle feed, and it's anything from kangaroos to wombats to koalas to flying foxes to birds.
0: Would those animals recognise you again, Anna, if they were then ended up in the zoo afterwards?
1: A lot of them would. One of my fondest memories is Klinger, a grey-headed flying fox. He was named because he was found clinging to his dead mother who had been electrocuted, and he was still alive. And he unfortunately developed some bone lesions that would grow little lumps, and he had surgery and he couldn't be released. So I was able to spend more time with him, and he was going to live in the zoo education centre where he could educate kids about bats not being bad things. They don't get stuck in your hair. They are pollinators. They are fabulous. And I was able to teach Klinger all sorts of tricks, like, you know, kids in the classroom loved it when you show how a bat has a pee, because they hang upside down. You don't want to pee on yourself, so you turn your bottom down. So they hang by their thumbs, so their bum faces downwards so that they don't wet themselves. Although on a hot day, when you go through a bat colony, you see that they actually pee on themselves and smear it all over their wings, which they then flap because there's a lot of blood supply there and it cools them down on really hot days.
2: Amazing.
1: But generally, they pee downwards by hanging on by their thumbs. So that was one of the things I trained him to do so the kids would have a good giggle.
2: And when you'd go and see him, would Klinger recognise you, do you think?
1: Yes, Klinger lived for over 20 years and every now and then I'd go and see him and sometimes busy life, work. I hadn't been there for months and as soon as he heard my voice, he would fly over, wrap his wings around my head and just lick my face. It was just such a delight.
0: My guest today is Anna Walraven, who was senior curator at Taronga Zoo for more than two decades. After the news headlines, one of the unique features of Anna's workplace, the volume of mating lions. 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
3: Darlene Jean Wang with an ABC News update. Lebanon and Israel have agreed to a renewed ceasefire after a fourth round of US-mediated talks at the State Department. They've announced one condition of the truce is that the Iran-allied militant group, Hezbollah, stops firing at Israel. The Prime Minister says the government is engaging respectfully across the parliament in a bid to get support for its tax reforms in the Senate. Today, the first tranche of legislation, which includes changes to capital gains tax and negative gearing, is expected to pass the lower house, where Labor holds a majority. And the federal government has confirmed changes to aged care rules affecting support for people with motor neuron disease. The support changes see MND recognised as a discrete condition that needs urgent priority for support at home packages. And in the weather today, Darwin a top of 31, Alice Springs a top of 21.

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1: On Conversations, my guest today is Anna Walraven, a former senior curator at Taronga Zoo. Anna has written a memoir about zookeeping and what animals have taught her about feminism. It's called Hear Me Roar. So, Anna, is there a lot of sex at the zoo?
2: There is. I mean, obviously, amongst the animals, it's what we do. So it can be quite concerning, especially in the early days when lions, they're at it all day. When the female's in season, they mate, like, all the time and are very vocal, very, very vocal. So, you know, you're having there your cup of tea with your workmates in the morning and you can just hear the lion having a particularly good time.
1: What vocal in what way? Roaring?
2: Roaring. Yeah. Yeah, very loud. And you can hear it all through the zoo when it's breeding season, yeah. And obviously we talk about sex a lot. And in those early days when it was, quite a sexist place, in order to understand animal husbandry and breeding animals, you need to understand a lot of sex. But as a woman, you had to pretend some innocence to save your reputation. Otherwise, you would be considered like a bit of a hussy or something. So there was a fine balance.
1: Well, you were interested in learning about how much variety there is of sexuality, of female sexuality in the animal kingdom, including among emus. How does an emu hen show that it's interested in mating?
2: Yeah. So what struck me when I first started to work with animals is that the whole biology that is written down in those days in particular was incredibly sexist. Females were demure, they were coy. Darwin made it very clear that female animals were not interested in sex. They had to be conquered and, you know, they reluctantly submitted and all of that. It was also very common to understand that female animals were always subordinate to males. And that was the natural order of things. Therefore, I should pipe down because, you know, men are in charge of this world because that's the natural order of things in nature. So I became particularly interested.

0: interested in, one, how do female animals in male-dominated societies gain authority and agency? And the other one, where do female animals buck the trend? And emus were one of the first that I realised, because, you know, you have to do a lot of reading on how this works. Female emu seduced the males and she courts him and all of that.
1: What sort of way? What's the behaviour?
0: Strutting, fluffing up your neck feathers, making booming sounds in your throat. And then if he's interested, so they sort of rub their neck and their chest together, and it's romance is not dead when you're an emu. But as soon as she's laid the eggs, she's off. So she chooses a male and she's off as soon as she's laid the eggs, and she's looking for more males, for more sex, for more laying eggs.
1: And so that bucked that whole Darwinian idea that females are subordinate and need to be dominated in order to copulate.
0: That's right. They're trying to avoid sex. And there are numerous female animals that take control. And Darwin did write at some stage a follow-up on his theory of evolution, and that was called sexual selection, his theory of sexual selection. So he did realise that females actually selected the males, that males competed for the attention, but females were the ones that selected the male. And he first had that thought by looking at peacocks, because his first theory was all about survival of the fittest. Then when you look at a peacock, he's got this ridiculous long train of a tail. Doesn't help survival, makes you more vulnerable to predators. You can't get away as fast. You can't fly off somewhere as fast. And that was entirely to seduce females. And then he realised there were a lot of animals, like the big antlers on males. The males use that to fight each other, but they drop off often after the breeding season. So, you know, if it was for defence only, why are those things there in the first place? So he called them secondary sexual attributes. And there are lots of males who have that.
1: What sort of things did you observe, Anna, with those animals that are as closely related to us as chimps and
0: bonobos?
1: And monkeys? Yeah, well, tell me about those and how they don't quite accord with those earlier 19th century ideas
0: science. We share nearly 99% of our DNA with chimpanzees and bonobos. A lot of people aren't aware of bonobos. There aren't any in Australian zoos.
1: What do they look like? How do they compare to a chimp?
0: They look very much like a chimpanzee. They're bit more slender, their faces are pinker, and they've got hair that sort of separates in the middle a bit. It's a bit longer, and they're more graceful. Chimpanzees are very stocky. Bonobos are more graceful.
1: And where do they come from?
0: They're both live on opposite sides of the Congo River. So the bonobos are on the south side and chimpanzees on the north side. And they probably separated from each other as a species about 1.5 million years ago. Now, that was long enough for bonobos to go, well, things can be different. And they are a matriarchal society, and they are absolutely fascinating. Chimpanzees are often held up to say, well, see, our species, we're so closely related to chimpanzees. They're aggressive. Their males are dominant. They fight all the time. So it's only normal that humans are like that, warlike. Bonobos, they greet friend and foe by having sex. They have more sex than any other animal on the planet. They have sex for recreation because they've just found a lovely fruiting tree and everyone's very excited and they'll have sex.
1: Male and female?
0: Or? Male and female, and female and female, and male and male. Anything goes. The only taboos is mother and sons and babies. So they are very sexually aware and use sex for pleasure, but also to resolve conflict, to get rid of extra excitement.

0: that you want some favours from, but mostly it's quite a selfish behaviour when food's around. Whereas bonobos are so nice compared with chimpanzees. So I do think we have a lot more in common. So when we decide that, yes, evolutionary influences do exist, lots of people are still reluctant to admit we're just another ape, a naked ape, as Desmond Morris used to call us. And we probably have the yin and yang of bonobos and chimpanzees, and we can bring the kinder attributes to the fore when we want to look at who we are most like.
1: You became the person in charge of the gorilla breeding program in Australasia. How do you go about matching gorillas? What's in your mind when you're looking for a mate, and how do you find them? Is there like a Tinder for gorillas?
0: Well, it's almost a bit like that. So every zoo has a regional zoo association. So Australasia is us, Australia, New Zealand, etc. And all animals around the world, in good zoos at least, are in a stud book. So those stud books trace back the very first animals many generations ago that were collected from the wild. We don't do that anymore, but so you know what your genetic diversity is. Now, you can import that in special programs that have been developed for looking at the genetic contribution by mating animal A with animal B. So you can look all around the world by taking the international stud book and looking at which animal is going to be most suitable. So we had the most gorgeous gorilla male, Kibabu, but he had sired plenty of offspring and he was getting older. In the wild, he would have been replaced by a younger, more virile male. So we decided that rather than waiting until, you know, the job was too much of him to control his troop, because he was very vigilant. You know, he would freak out when there was a helicopter over and, you know, make sure everyone was all right. And so we started looking around the world, and I matched different animals against the females in Taronga Zoo and also females in any other zoo in Australasia, in case, you know, they were related. We wanted the least related animal to us. And, yeah, you get immediately, you can see whether a particular male will benefit the entire regional program if his offspring come into the population. So we had a short list of about 5-6 animals around the world. And Lou, one of my colleagues, she was the head of the primates at the time at Taronga Zoo, went travelling the world to meet them all.
1: Males.
0: Yes, because you want to eyeball them.
1: What are you looking for?
0: Well, you want to look at behaviour. You don't want some violent animal. You don't want a shit thrower. The public.
1: You already had spitter.
0: Yes, that's right, we had spitter. You want an animal that has all the right social behaviours to fit into a very well socially bonded group. So we wanted also, and this is interesting from a human perspective too, we wanted to look at his father. We wanted an animal that was still in the social group with his father so that we could see what kind of a role model he had had that perhaps he had modelled his own behaviour on, and perhaps there were the kind of traits that he would take to our girls and treat them nicely.
1: I feel there are so many like human mothers who wish that they could perform some similar methodology and task of finding a suitable mate for their own daughter.
0: Absolutely.
1: If only we had your control.
0: Yes. But it was quite hilarious. I think Lou and I were away for about 2 weeks going to the different zoos, meeting the different animals. Of course, we wrote to the species coordinator in the different regions and said these are the animals we're interested in. Could they possibly be made available to come to Australia? Then once we had the okays, we made contact with those zoos and organised appointments with them so that we can come and have a look. But, you know, Lou and I would stay in hotels and go out eating, and people would say, oh, what are you girls doing? Are you on a holiday? Well, actually, we're looking for a new breeding male gorilla. No one ever believed us.
1: And did you have success?
0: We did. And it was interesting because we

0: both felt exactly the same about the same animal. We got to a zoo in the south of France, La Vallée des Singes, the Valley of Monkeys. And there was a young male there, Kibali. Very confusing. The old one was Kibabu, Kibali, named after a national park and its habitat. And he just had the right behavior. We saw him be gentle with little gorillas in his family. We saw him treat the females nicely. He was trying to get away from his father. He was at the age where his father could start to see him as a threat. And he knew that when his father was looking at him, he would just go around the corner. And then he came from a family of about the same size of the family that he moved into with youngsters. So he was our pick. Hmm. And the zoo agreed to send him to us, which is a big undertaking. We don't buy animals anymore. They give you the animals under the understanding that it will receive good welfare and good care, and you have the expertise to look after that species, and you have the facilities. And then the only thing the receiving zoo pays for is the transport of the animals and all the paperwork that has to be done. There's lots of permitting. And sending a keeper familiar with the animal to Australia to help it settle in, so it's got a familiar face.
1: I'm speaking today with Anna Walraven, former senior curator at Taronga Zoo. This might be a weird question, Anna, but do you think animals know that sex leads to babies, to offspring?
0: There's no evidence that they do. And we base that on the fact that humans didn't know, really, until fairly recently in our history. There was In Turkey, in Katalhöyük, in some caves, there are some drawings of a couple embracing and on the opposite wall of a female with a baby, which is some hint. I think that those drawings are like 6,000 years old or something. But the time between sex and conception is so long that it is very hard to draw a direct correlation. People knew it had something to do with it, but how it was done wasn't known until we got the microscope and they could actually see what happens with an egg and a sperm. So that was a very long time after people started to procreate. So the drive, in my opinion, the drive is sexual gratification. That is the absolute drive. The fact that there is offspring, I do not think any animals know. The sex drive is there, and it's a very strong motivation. But the fact that offspring results is not known. I've seen animals so surprised giving birth. You know, female tiger gives birth to cubs for the first time, and she looks like, holy moly, what do I do with that? So that's the other thing that we've been told by biologists from Victorian era and that has been propagated for, you know, it has served a male-dominated society very well to say all females are good mothers. All females.
1: It's instinctual.
0: It's instinct. All females are good mothers. When you work with animals, you realise that is not the case. They are hopeless at the first lot. I mean, so often the first offspring dies. And they learn from that. And, you know, it's interesting because now most humans only have one or two.
1: Tell me about the early animals in your life. Did you have pets or was there wildlife around you? What did you grow up? What kind of animals did you grow up with?
0: My parents loved animals. I was allowed to keep any animal as long as it wasn't in a cage. Haha, zookeeper. On school excursions, I wasn't allowed to go to once to the zoo because my parents
1: really?
0: Were... Yeah, well, and I think zoos then weren't the zoos of now. I mean, they were very much animals in small cages. So yes, we always had lots of dogs, cats, lambs, turkeys, chickens, loads. And I can remember I had a raven once that had a broken, which is quite funny because my name is Walraven, a tame raven. My earliest memories are of a black German shepherd called Peter, that was, you know, my mate.
1: Your parents were young adults during the war when the Netherlands was invaded and occupied by the Germans. What did your mum experience during the Second World War?
0: Mum was amazing. I mean, in hindsight, you don't know that when you grow up. But she was also good at languages, and she got a job with the Ortskommandant as a secretary. So the Germans occupied the town and then just put a layer of authority on top, and the Ortskommandant was the highest German in town. Her father worked for the underground, as did she, and she would, everything she typed for him, she took a carbon copy and smuggled it out in the afternoon when she left in her handbag, and then gave it to her father, who passed it on down the line.
1: That's so risky.
0: It was very risky, very risky. That wasn't the riskiest thing she did. She was also involved in taking Allied soldiers along the line so they'd fall with parachutes. They'd hopefully get to a safe house, passed on to the people working in the underground. And then it was usually young women who took them at night from village to village. Now, there was curfew at night. No one was allowed to be out. If you know anything about Holland, you know there's a lot of water, and they built high roads called dikes to keep the water at one side. And you'd have to walk along those dikes to the next village. There's no lights. And if anyone came, they'd have to roll off the dike into the grass, pretending to be a young couple canoodling and hoping that they walked past. Incredibly risky. And she tells a story. I think it was a Canadian soldier. And they were walking along, and they could hear a German group of soldiers coming with their boots and singing their songs. So they rolled off into the grass, and he got a bit frisky, apparently. He took advantage, I think, because she couldn't call out. She couldn't do anything. And I said, Mom, what'd you do? She said, I kneed him in the balls. He had as much to lose as I did. He couldn't scream either.
1: What about your dad? What was his experience during the war?
0: Yeah, I think my dad was more traumatised. I realise now that he probably had PTSD. We didn't know about that then. He was also in the underground. He was taken off the street during what was called a razzia, where the Germans would come into town and take all men of a certain age. And he was sent to a concentration camp. Because he was an incredibly tall, good-looking, blonde, blue-eyed man, he got special treatment. He got to work in the kitchen, which was quite fortunate, I suppose. But he did escape from there and went underground in the north of Holland.
1: How do you think that shaped the way he fathered you?
0: Oh, I think that's why we had to be so tough. All this being tough was about, if you end up in a concentration camp, you'll be more likely to survive. Yeah, we were only allowed 2 blankets in the middle of winter, had to sleep with the windows open. Luckily, we had a lot of dogs.
1: Kept you warm.
0: A German shepherd on the bed keeps you warm.
1: How do you feel about that part of your childhood now? I mean, is there any sense in which you're grateful for that hardiness?
0: I hate cold. Hate cold. Don't like
1: it. So you moved to Australia, I guess.
0: I moved to Spain first. It was nice and warm. Well, I guess being tough, there's nothing wrong with, you know, developing a bit of toughness. But, I don't think it was always enjoyable, obviously. I'm reasonably tough, so it probably helped a bit in that regard.
1: You might have been tough anyway, coming from your mum.
0: Yeah,
1: you might have needed to not have enough blankets.
0: Yeah, mum was very courageous, I think.
1: You've left Taronga Zoo now, and you talk, though, about in the book, you write about the way that this stage of your life, there's still things that you can learn from animals, the animals that you've known, the animals that are around you in your life now. What kind of wisdom do you have from other species around how to flourish at this stage of life?
0: The main thing I learned from animals is that when females stick together and stand up for each other, their lives are better. When females stand up for their rights, their lives are better. older animals are interesting.

0: to, because some of the matriarchal societies in the animal world, it's the older females that are the repository of wisdom, of care for the group. Female elephants, you know, they're always matriarchs that really embody the nurturing, the wisdom, the trust that is bestowed upon her is not gained through fighting. Male animal dominance, like the alpha chimpanzee, has to fight to be the leader. So older animals, I mean, reaching an age, I mean, with every stage of, you know, or topics in our lives, I've looked at animals for how does it work? How does that reflect upon us humans? And once again, when you become older and menopause starts to hit, you think, well, who else does this? You know, what other animals go through this? And it turns out it's only about 5 whale species. And the wisdom of these species, of these long-lived species, is what makes those communities thrive. So we have opportunities. As older women, we shouldn't just be considered as the ones who might do the babysitting. We have a lot more to do.
1: Anna, it has been absolutely fascinating to hear some of your stories from your life with animals. Thank you so much for being my guest on Conversations.
0: It's my absolute pleasure, Sarah. Thank you.

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0: Anna Walraven was my guest on Conversations. Anna is a former senior curator at Taronga Zoo, and her book, Hear Me Roar, is published by Affirm Press. This episode was produced on Yagara and Turrbal lands. It was produced by Alice Moldovan. Our executive producer is Nicola Harrison. I'm Sarah Kanoski. Thanks for listening.
1: Good afternoon, Darlene Jean Wong with ABC News. The NT Children's Commissioner has been brought to tears giving evidence at a parliamentary committee this morning while talking about the impact of Aboriginal children being removed from their family and culture. A public hearing into the NT government's controversial Child Protection Bill is being held at Parliament House, with the debate focusing on whether safety is or isn't the paramount principle in current legislation. Children's Commissioner Shalina Musk became emotional while speaking about her personal interactions with Aboriginal children who had been removed.
2: They all spoke about not knowing who they are, not being able to speak their language, being ashamed because they weren't able to perform the ceremony because they were disconnected from family. And I'm sorry for getting emotional, but that's what's missing in this conversation.
1: The Treasurer of the Northern Territory has revealed only one Alice Springs home builder has received a grant under the government's scheme to encourage new builds. The CLP government says around 1,400 of its Fresh Start and Homegrown grants for $30,000 and $50,000 respectively have been awarded territory-wide. But speaking with ABC Alice Springs, Treasurer Bill Yan confirmed Central Australia has largely missed out so far, with the lion's share of new builds happening in the top end.
3: There's one. We've had one, sadly, as far as the 50s and 30s go in Central Australia. If you look at it, Darwin, Palmerston, they're the ones that are growing.
1: Australian beef imports to China could be hit with a 55% tariff increase within days. China correspondent Alison Horn reports from Beijing.
4: Under a new trade arrangement that started at the beginning of this year, imports of Australian beef to China are subject to new quotas, and once passed, an additional 55% tariff will be slashed.

0: impact on all incoming beef products. China's Commerce Ministry has issued an alert to Australia that it's about to breach the quota, meaning the tariff adjustment will soon be triggered. China says the fee is to protect its local agricultural industry. Alison Horn, ABC News, Beijing.
1: Staying overseas, four Republicans have voted with Democrats in the US House of Representatives in a bid to limit President Donald Trump's powers regarding the war in Iran. America's editor John Lyons reports.
2: The Republicans joined Democrats to pass a resolution to limit President Trump's war powers in Iran. For several weeks, Republican leaders in the House have been trying to delay any such vote, but the defection of the Republicans has forced the resolution. The resolution will now go to the Senate, where Republicans are likely to defeat it. While it's largely symbolic, the Trump White House has argued that the passing of the resolution by the House or the Senate would weaken Washington's hand in negotiations with Iran. John Lyons, ABC News, Washington.
1: Back home, criminologists say law enforcement is failing to make a dent in Australia's booming illegal tobacco industry. The federal government is hoping to debate laws that aim to crack down on the black market today. Data from the Australian Bureau of Statistics reveals nicotine consumption increased by nearly 40% between 2017 and 2025, with the purchase of legal tobacco products falling dramatically over the same period. Criminologist James Martin from Deakin University says organised crime syndicates are smuggling illicit tobacco into Australia with ease.
3: So it's typically smuggled into Australia via container ship. You know, the vast majority of container loads that come into Australia are not subject to internal examination. So the ability for organised crime groups to hide the needle in the haystack is very advanced.
1: To sport, Geelong takes on the Crows at Adelaide Oval to open round 13 of the AFL tonight, looking to bounce back from a narrow loss to Carlton. Adelaide is returning from a bye, eager to make a statement against one of the premiership contenders. The Cats coach, Chris Scott, says the Crows have obvious credentials.
4: I mean, they finished on top of the ladder last year. They've had a few issues with some of their key players this year, which has made it probably a little harder, but they just have quality everywhere.
1: In the weather today, the slight chance of a shower about the far northeast Arnhem Coast, sunny elsewhere, Darwin a top of 31, Katherine top of 33, Tennant Creek 27, Alice Springs 21. ABC News.
5: Hello, welcome to The World Today. I'm Andy Park, coming to you from Gadigal Land in Sydney. Nice to be with you. This Thursday, a rare rebuke for Donald Trump by US Congress over wartime powers. And if you're a teenager, the youngest Australian to ever summit Mount Everest, what would you do? Well, you'd take a selfie, of course.
6: Hello, good morning from the summit of Mount Everest. Woohoo!
7: There were so many emotions going through my head because I was thinking about all of the training I had done, but on the other side, like, I needed to get down.
5: Prime Minister says the new US tariff threats are unjustified and inconsistent with the free trade agreement between our two nations. The United States is planning to impose a 12.5% tariff on Australian goods, accusing Australia of failing to take action to prevent slavery and forced labour. Australian goods currently face a surcharge of 10% when they enter the United States after Donald Trump's original plan for tariffs was quashed by the Supreme Court back in February. Rachel Mealy explains.
8: Sydney business owner Sylvain Garcia is watching his bottom line. His watch company called Bauer sells to customers in the United States and says global trade settings are impacting his business directly.
9: We sell goods that are not, you know, primary goods per se. They are almost luxury goods. And so people just keep supporting us. But it is making the product a little bit more expensive than it should be. And we can't really do much about it.
8: He says it's been hard to keep up with the constantly changing tariffs imposed on his goods.
9: Every week or every fortnight you wake up and there's new fees. We're kind of handcuffed at the moment, so we have to put up with it and there's not much we can do about it.
8: It's unclear which of Australia's exports would be exempt from the new tariff, but the Prime Minister, Anthony Albanese, says the Australian government will argue against any new trade barriers.
10: Any tariff on Australian exports to the United States are unjustified. They're inconsistent with our free trade agreement.
8: The proposed 12.5% tariff would affect Australia and 53 other nations after a US investigation identified those countries as not doing enough to prohibit the importation of goods produced with modern slavery. The Prime Minister hit back, saying Australia is ahead of the world in labour protection.
10: Australia has robust, comprehensive and world-leading legislation addressing forced labour and modern slavery. It's been passed through the parliament.
8: Donald Trump has long accused other nations of using trade practices which harm the United States.
11: For decades, our country has been looted, pillaged, raped, and plundered by nations near and far, both friend and foe alike.
8: In April last year, he announced his slate of so-called Liberation Day tariffs, which he said were intended to counteract trade barriers imposed by other countries.
11: Foreign leaders have stolen our jobs. Foreign cheaters have ransacked our factories.
8: But earlier this year, the US Supreme Court struck down Donald Trump's tariff plans, ruling them illegal. He found a way around that under a different law, and Australian exporters currently face a 10% levy when their goods enter the US. But that program was due to expire in July. Anthony Albanese expressed his frustration that this new tariff system would be imposed on an AUKUS partner.
10: It's one of which no notice was given, and one of the things that we ask for in international engagement, of course, is certainty. Australia and the United States are important allies. We have important economic security relationships, and it is unfortunate.
8: Joe Hockey is a former Liberal Treasurer and a former Australian ambassador to the US.
12: America's running out of money and they need to get it from somewhere.
8: He says President Trump has long held a flawed understanding of how tariffs work.
12: The President of the United States is absolutely convinced the tariffs are great. I've argued personally with him on the issue, and he's just not for moving. He just can't see the inflationary impact and the negative impact on American consumers.
8: David Smith is an associate professor at the University of Sydney and works at the United States Studies Centre. He says pinning the tariffs to the allegations of the use of forced labour means the courts can't dismiss them.
13: This is really an attempt to put tariffs that have been legally struck down onto a firm legal footing. So it's going to be a lot harder for American courts to strike these tariffs down because they are based on something real, unlike the previous tariffs, which were based on an emergency that courts found didn't exist.
5: That's Associate Professor David Smith from the University of Sydney, ending that report by Rachel Mealy. Israel and Lebanon have agreed to extend a ceasefire after US brokered talks in Washington. The agreement is contingent on Hezbollah ceasing all hostilities and a removal of its operatives south of the Litani River. The deal could boost the chances of an agreement being reached to end the wider Iran war. And the US president is under increasing pressure to announce an agreement, with Congress issuing a rare rebuke on his wartime powers. Here's Barbara Miller.
14: On this vote, the yeas are 215 and the nays are 208.
15: Only four Republicans sided with Democrats to pass a measure seeking to stop Donald Trump from taking further military action in Iran without congressional approval. But that was enough for it to pass.
14: The concurrent resolution is adopted.
15: The resolution would still need to pass the Senate, but the fact that a handful of Republicans broke ranks represents a rare rebuke for Donald Trump. It's a sign of growing frustration among some in the party that the America First president has dragged the US into what's now a protracted conflict with no clear exit strategy. Speaking to reporters in the Oval Office, Donald Trump was upbeat but once again vague about when a deal might be struck with Tehran.
16: The negotiation itself has gone very well, actually. Very well.
17: Mr. President.
16: It could happen. I mean, if it happens, and it might not happen, you know, who knows? But if it happens, it could happen like over the weekend.
15: News that Israel and Lebanon have agreed to extend a ceasefire until at least later this month could provide a much-needed boost to those talks. Iran doesn't want to agree to any deal that doesn't include an end to hostilities in Lebanon. But the Iranian-backed militant group Hezbollah was once again not party to the talks, and both Hezbollah and Israel have continued their attacks on one another in the face of the current ceasefire. Donald Trump's frustration with Benjamin Netanyahu over Israel's military action in Lebanon reportedly boiled over in an expletive-laden phone call earlier this week. Speaking on the Pod Force One podcast, hosted by New York Post columnist Miranda Devine, Donald Trump didn't deny those reports.
17: Now, Axios reported that you had a phone call with Bibi Netanyahu, the Prime Minister of Israel, in which you were angry with him. You said, are you effing crazy? What are you effing doing? I helped you stay out of jail. Is that true? Did you speak to him in those terms?
16: I did. I wouldn't say angry. I was a little bit perturbed at his constantly fighting with Lebanon. You know, at some point I said, maybe we got to stop this.
15: In northern Israel, kids are being ordered back to school, dropped off by parents, not entirely convinced Hezbollah won't attack.
18: We hope that it will be a real ceasefire this time and that we don't have all the sirens and booms and missiles and all of that again.
15: In southern Lebanon, there's also skepticism about the apparent ceasefire and grief. A doctor and his two daughters, university students, among the latest reported victims of the war there. Across the region, people are on edge. Flights were halted after Kuwait's international airport suffered significant damage, and one person was killed in what Kuwait said was an Iranian attack. Iran denied the reports, claiming the culprit was a malfunctioning U.S. missile interceptor. The U.S., in turn, denied those claims. Peace could be a ways off yet.
5: Barbara Miller reporting there. I'm Andy Park. 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Just search for The World Today. New data from the Insurance Council of Australia shows there's been a jump in car thefts in Victoria. The state continues to lead the country in claims related to car crime. The Victorian government says police are working hard to curb the increase as it seeks to defend its record on crime, which is, once again, set to become one of the biggest political issues ahead of the state election later this year. Here's Bridget Fitzgerald.
19: In November last year, Samantha Petrevsky and her partner pulled over at the scene of a car crash in Melbourne's outer north. A car ahead of them had flipped onto its roof, and a man was trying to get himself out of the wreck. Paramedics arrived, but then the man who was freed started walking towards Samantha's car.
20: All of a sudden, I hear someone turn around and say, "Whose red car is that? He's getting in it." And I turn around, and he's literally closing my driver's door, puts the keys in the ignition. I see my brake lights turn on, and that's when I started to run for the car. I was just like, stop, please stop, please stop, don't take the car, please. My pram, my car seat, everything's in there. There was no care in the world. He just put his foot down.
19: By the time they realised the man they were trying to help was stealing her car, it was too late. Samantha Petrevsky says he sped off and crashed again in her car a short time later. It was a total write-off and covered by insurance, but police were unable to catch the offender.
20: I don't stop now if I see an accident. I just lock my doors. I get a little bit shaken up. They could have a weapon. They could have anything on them. You just don't know anymore.
19: Victoria continues to be the car crime capital of Australia. New data from the Insurance Council of Australia shows there was a 25% increase in motor theft claims from 2024 to 2025, while all other states analysed recorded a decrease. There were more than 12,500 claims in Victoria over that period. Andrew Hall is the council's CEO.
21: It's a startling figure, and
0: and this data has taken us by surprise as well. I mean, it's a good news around the rest of the country where we've seen Queensland reduce its rates in the biggest drop since 2022, down 12%. Western Australia is down 15%. South Australia is down. Even New South Wales has come down a couple of points. But in Victoria, it jumped so much that it lifted the overall cost again for the country.
19: The cost of claims related to car crime in Victoria reached $243 million in the year to 2025, higher than New South Wales, Queensland, South Australia and WA combined.
0: So it's a serious issue now in Melbourne. It's one that, despite, I think, the best efforts by police in Victoria, has got to be addressed.
19: In a statement, a spokesperson for Victoria Police

0: Police said car theft has spiked significantly in recent years. While Victoria Police usually locates around 80% of stolen cars within a year, the spokesperson said car owners should install anti-theft measures such as onboard diagnostics port locks and park off-street where possible. Victoria's Police Minister Anthony Carbines defended the work of police.
1: Victoria Police has seized over 800 car key cloning devices, and we've already seen harsher penalties in terms of uplifting, of co-offending if you steal a vehicle and commit other crimes.
0: With rising crime rates in the state, the Victorian government is working hard to prove it's taking the issue seriously, as it's set to become one of the major issues ahead of the state election later this year. Dr. Zare Gazarian is an Associate Professor of Politics at Monash University.
2: We've seen in opinion polls that crime has been really prominent and at top of people's minds when it comes to Victoria. This is politically a very big and very serious issue for the Allan government.
3: Monash University's Associate Professor Dr. Zare Gazarian, ending that report by Bridget Fitzgerald. Well, it's been a month since a baby died during birth at a camp on the banks of the Murrumbidgee River in southern New South Wales, the sad case prompting an emergency response to homelessness in Wagga Wagga. But people there are still struggling to find a home, and local volunteers and services are stepping up their outreach, as Lauren Pezzett reports.
4: As winter settles over the fog and frost-prone city of Wagga Wagga, there is a sense of despair among the growing number of people experiencing homelessness. Deanne is one of them.
5: A stick's gone through the tent, there's tape on that, still gets wet in there, then you can't dry your bedding.
4: Deanne says she told authorities in October she was leaving her abusive relationship.
5: Every time I rang housing, they were just, oh, it's getting assessed. I said, look, I'm going to have nowhere to go. I was trying to look around for somewhere safe.
4: A multi-government cross-agency emergency response to the crisis is underway in Wagga, but new tents continue to be set up. The statewide sleep count shows the number of those sleeping rough has doubled this year to 25, but frontline services say it's many times that. Tim Collins found himself homeless for the first time 3 months ago.
6: Once you're in a little hole like that, it's like there's a claw that just drags you and sucks you down.
4: While a dozen new homes are in the immediate pipeline for Wagga, there are nearly 700 applicants for social housing locally, 69,000 awaiting statewide, with a wait time of up to 10 years. At the Generosity Church, Pastor Tash Eagle said there had been a 50% increase in 2 years in the number of people accessing its pantry service.
7: So it is working families, it's not just people that are unemployed or whatever. It's actually all families because the cost of living has hit on so many fronts.
4: Damien Adams runs St Vincent de Paul's 16-bed shelter and regular breakfast for anyone that needs it.
8: We've found over the last 12 months especially a large increase in numbers coming through the doors. The numbers have grown from when I started 18 months ago from maybe 5 people turning up. Now we're getting anywhere up to 50.
4: St Vincent de Paul is also being consulted as part of the emergency working group.
8: The normal process would be to work with a client first to gather information and to complete some minor tasks to then have the opportunity to be assisted in temporary accommodation. The direction at this point is probably to switch that around and let's see if we can get them into some accommodation, and then we'll work tirelessly to get the information we need to try to keep them in that space.
4: The Minister for Homelessness, Rose Jackson, said in May that a deadline would be set at some stage to force people to move on with support. A spokesperson for Homes New South Wales said there had been a reduction in the number of people on the river as a result of the agency's engagement, but that there was more to do. Some of those sleeping rough, like Deanne, told the ABC they were yet to be offered crisis accommodation, but even if they were, it would not be suitable.
5: Some people might be tougher than me, but I'm not mentally.
9: Have they offered you anything, like crisis accommodation?
5: No, and I wouldn't do good staying with a group of people. I'd be closed up in my room, not coming out. Yeah, I probably wouldn't even sleep. I'd be worried somebody's going to come in and break in, do, you know.
4: David Pearson from the Australian Alliance to End Homelessness says it's a solvable problem. He says while many governments are increasingly seeing the value of funding community-driven frontline services, there was still a lot to be done.
10: We don't have to run chook raffles to fund aged care services. We don't have to basically do fundraising to keep the lights on in childcare. But they're the sort of things that we're having to do in the homelessness sector, and it comes with a really heavy burden on those in the community.
4: Despite all the welcome goodwill from volunteers and community groups, the number one priority remains finding somewhere safe to live.
5: I need to be able to see my kids. I need somewhere that they can come.
3: That's homeless woman Deanne, ending that report by Lauren Pezzett.

0: Well, despite damning court findings plus an apology over police strip searches at a youth music festival, the New South Wales government is this week appealing the case. Sydney woman Raya Meredith was awarded $93,000 in damages last year and is the lead plaintiff in a class action involving at least 3,000 festival goers. Annie Guest reports.
1: Oh, thank you so much. Splendor 2018, you've been incredible.
2: Before her court fight against New South Wales police over strip searches, Samantha Lee from the Redfern Legal Centre heard festival goers recount their experiences.
3: Particularly from young women who were subject to some horrific strip searches of having to strip down naked, squat and cough, and some having to pull out tampons in front of officers.
2: And what do those young people say now about the after effects of those strip searches, some quite a few years ago now?
3: Well, some, when I even take further instructions or talk to them about the class action, are still in tears when they describe what has happened to them.
2: The Supreme Court last year found Raya Meredith had been subjected to humiliating treatment at the Splendour in the Grass Music Festival in Byron Bay in 2018. The Police Minister Yasmin Catley and Commissioner Mal Lanyon were conciliatory.
4: I apologise. What happened to Miss Meredith, the police have already acknowledged, was unlawful.
5: I apologise. What has been reported is outside our policy and practice.
2: But this week, the Supreme Court of Appeal will hear the New South Wales government's arguments on why Ms Meredith's $93,000 compensation should be reduced and how the law regarding police searches should be interpreted. Neither the minister nor police agreed to an interview. The Australian Festival Association's CEO is Ollie Arkins.
6: We'd call on the New South Wales government to accept the Supreme Court's decision and provide the adequate compensation awarded by the court.
2: What about the argument that police are doing the strip searches to try to find drugs and to try to keep people safe?
6: We've seen numerous coronial inquest reports, as well as the Special Commission of Inquiry and the New South Wales government's own drug summit, all say that this highly visible policing focused on strip searching young people does more to drive young people away from seeking help and sometimes leads to greater harms.
2: In the past decade, at least 15 people have died from suspected drug overdoses or drug toxicity after attending music festivals in New South Wales. Pill testing has recently been trialled and is under evaluation. Meanwhile, Rory Walsh from Slater and Gordon is confident the appeal court can't overturn the main finding of police wrongdoing, paving the way for compensation for others strip searched at festivals between 2016 and 2022.
7: There were meant to be serious and urgent circumstances. And what we saw in this proceeding was thousands and thousands of searches being conducted on a routine basis at music festivals.
2: New South Wales Police last year said they're now more focused on targeting drug suppliers at music festivals.
0: Annie Guest reporting there. Let me ask you this. What had you achieved by the age of 18? A driver's license? Graduating from high school? Maybe you had too much to drink at schoolies. Well, Melbourne's Bianca Adler has just become the youngest Australian to reach the top of Mount Everest. Take that. She's not even the first time that she's been to the world's highest mountain. Here's Kimberly Price.
8: Hello, good morning from the summit of Mount Everest. Woohoo!
9: Standing on top of the world, 8,849 metres above sea level. On May 20 at 22 minutes past 2 in the morning, Bianca Adler set a new record.
8: I'm now the youngest Australian to do it. It's pretty hard, pretty tough conditions going up actually, but I feel great actually. So much hard work has gone into this.
9: The 18-year-old reached the top of Mount Everest on her second attempt. Last year's effort was cancelled due to bad weather.
2: Bianca Adler describes the moment she reached the summit as surreal.
10: There were so many emotions going through my head because I was thinking about all of the training I had done, but on the other side, like, I needed to get down. It was very cold and windy at the top. The most dangerous part of the mountain, in my opinion, is coming down because often people just relax and don't sort of stay as concentrated.
2: Despite some anxieties along the climb, the Melbourne teenager backed herself in, remembering her training.
10: I was very strong, like the strongest I've ever been by a long way. Even though I've been climbing mountains my whole life, I did about 20 hours of training a week, 6 days a week, and I just held that up for about a year.
2: Mum Fiona Adler accompanied her daughter to Everest Base Camp, which is over 5,000 metres high, before saying goodbye.
11: You know, I had some doubts. What am I doing letting her go up here? But I have climbed previously, and so it would be a bit hypocritical of me not to support her in doing this.
2: Fiona Adler admits she had worries.
11: You know, I'm in my tent at base camp, and you can the icefall is constantly moving, so you can hear it cracking and little avalanches all the time, and you're just hoping that's not where she is, and just waiting for that. She actually had a tracker on her, so I was watching, you know, is it still moving?
2: Professor Julian Perriard is the director of the Research Institute for Sport and Exercise at the University of Canberra and has climbed to Everest Base Camp himself. He says adjusting to the low oxygen will make or break a climb.
12: The concentration of oxygen in the air is the same at altitude as it is at sea level, but it's the pressure that is lower. So it's just more difficult to kind of get the oxygen to the working muscles. So if you're walking at sea level, it's very easy, but walking up at Mount Everest at 8,000 meters is very difficult. And it's called the death zone because there's so little oxygen available up there. Kind of respecting the process and doing it in a staged approach will lead to, I guess, to success.
2: A big question Bianca Adler gets asked is why? Why put yourself through this?
10: Sometimes I myself think I'm a bit crazy for doing it. But I did grow up in the mountains doing a lot of just hiking, and then I gradually progressed into more extreme sort of mountaineering. And I also just love a huge physical challenge, and doing like a lot of training and building up and just getting stronger and fitter, and to be able to just see if I can do this huge mountain or not.
2: As for her next challenge, Bianca Adler says it's closer to home.
10: Definitely I will be climbing more, but I can't really think about that until I finish year 12.
0: Good on her too. Record-breaking teenage mountain climber Bianca Adler, ending that report by Kimberly Price. And that's all from The World Today team this Thursday. Thanks for your company. I hope you can join me at the same time tomorrow. I'm Andy Park. Bye for now.

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1: G'day there, my name is Matt Brand. Welcome to the program. Does Australia have enough bees for pollination services? Or is the spread of varroa mite threatening our crops?
2: The numbers are very stark. If we follow the US example, which we believe is likely, then we're going to be looking at a shortage of managed honeybee hives to the order of about 290,000 hives.
1: Also this afternoon, a look at the growing demand for qualified drone pilots.
3: The big end of town, the mines, the engineering companies, the electrical companies, energy providers are screaming for qualified pilots, as are agriculture in all aspects.
1: And what's keeping top-end vets busy at the moment? I'll be taking you to Catherine before 1:30 this afternoon. We've got a really busy program. Let's get amongst it. This is the Country Hour. We're broadcasting right across the territory on the ABC. And g'day there if you've tuned in via the podcast. Plans are underway to build a prawn farm on the Tiwi Islands. The CSIRO has teamed up with Tiwi Resources, the Tiwi Land Council and Port Amini Trust. And they've actually been running a small trial near Darwin for a few years, but they're now ready to take the next step. And if all goes to plan, a prawn farm will be built near the community of Rankau on Bathurst Island. Still a lot of work to be done though. And as you know, over the decades, Northern Australia has seen plenty of prawn farms fail. So can the Tiwi Islands be different? Simon Irvin is an aquaculture biologist with the CSIRO. He's been doing a lot of hard work on this project. Simon, this afternoon, what can you tell our audience about plans for

0: Orne farming on the Tiwis.
1: We've been working with the people of the Tiwi Islands since 2021. We've got a demonstration farm in Berry Springs where we partner with Barramundi Adventures. And so the last 3 years we've been doing demonstrations, and the Tiwi mob have been coming over and doing training. And at that same time, we've been visiting land in Rankau and looking to find a suitable site for prawn farming.
0: And so tell us more about Rankau and why you think this is the best spot for a prawn farm.
1: Yeah, so the best spot for a prawn farm, that was a very important process. So we ran an EOI open to all Indigenous entities in Northern Australia. And what they needed was to have suitable land and water, established governance structures, and also aspirations for aquaculture. And we got a application from Tiwi Resources, who represent the 8 clan groups. And after that, we met with all the clans, and they were all interested in the farm. And we had to narrow that down to Rankau, who have got, you know, fantastic land and water. They are a remote community. There's about 60 in the community. And basically, once we had established that they would be our partner, and we've been working with them to not only learn about prawn farming, but also to try and work out where would be the obvious location for the farm.
0: I'll be honest, I've gone into Google Maps to work out where Rankau exactly was there on Bathurst Island. And in Google Maps, it comes up as Rankau permanently closed. But people still yes. live there?
1: Well, they do seasonally. So
0: oh, right.
1: That's one of the challenges in the north. So many people live in their community or their homelands during the dry season. But in the wet season, if the roads are shut, that means the school shut. You know, the shop shut, so they end up moving to a larger community. And for people of Rankau, that's Warramyunga, which is about, I think, maybe an hour's drive during the dry. So the plan is, if we can improve the roads, the infrastructure, if we build a farm, the people can move back to their homelands, and there'll be jobs for the younger people coming through in that community. And that's what excites us and also the people of Rankau.
0: The target species is black tiger prawns. Can you talk to us about why you've chosen that one?
1: Sure. Black tiger prawns, CSIRO has a lot of experience working with the black tiger, whether that's in breeding, health and nutrition and production of these animals. It is a valuable species farmed all throughout Southeast Asia, and it can be grown to be a large animal, and it's native to the waters around Tiwi Islands. In fact, it's one of the best locations to find the broodstock animals. But probably the difference with the most prawn farming things you see in Australia, on the East Coast, it's semi-intensive farming. That means you're putting quite a lot of prawns per square metre, so around 50. Those prawns need oxygen, they need a lot of feed, they need a lot of expertise. What we're proposing is what we call low-input prawn farming. So it's suitable for the place. So we're trying to develop a system which can be successfully run by a community in a remote location. So that means you don't need as much inputs by road or barge, and there's less risk in the farming application.
0: And do you harvest less as well?
1: That's the trade-off. So in the north, the water is pristine, the temperatures are pristine, and at our demonstration farm at Barramundi Adventures, where we're partnering there, we have found some of the growth rates have been amazing. So you can produce, the actual tonnages will be smaller, but the prawns will be larger, and you also have the option to potentially have two crops a year, which you don't have in other areas in Australia.
0: If you're tuning in, this is the Country Hour. And we're talking prawns with Simon Irvin from the CSIRO. Plans are underway to get a prawn farm going on the Tiwi Islands. And Simon, I've got here that if all goes to plan, the farm could produce 40 to 70 tonnes of tiger prawns every year. How big's the footprint, potential footprint of this farm out there?
1: This is a pilot farm. So when we talk about volumes, it's important to keep that in mind and the opportunity to scale and intensify production. So we're talking about 6 1-hectare ponds. And for each of those ponds, you could be stocking anywhere between 5 and 10 prawns per square metre. Mm-hmm. So why it's a pilot is it's a pilot to understand those specific conditions on the Tiwis, whether it's the environment, It could be there'd be some very big advantages, we know that, but there could also be some competitors or predators we

0: not aware of yet. But also, it's a, I guess, a pilot in that we can see if we can, the community is ready to farm, how intensively, if they have an appetite to stock more prawns in the pond as their expertise grows, then the volume that they can produce will also grow. So it's a pilot not just for Rankine and the Tiwis, but for all communities in the north. We would hope that they would come and have a look and understand the farming practices and see if it's suitable for their community, wherever that is.
1: When are you hoping construction can start on this pilot project?
0: Well, that's all subject to ensuring we have all the environmental approvals, which we're going through the process now for the site. That's things like making sure you're digging your ponds in appropriate areas and you can discharge and take water from the estuaries for the farms, and also getting the funding to construct and operate the farm. So we've had an independent business case develop very recently, and we've been to Canberra to talk to ministers and funding bodies, and so that's the next step to us to actually get that funding so we can move forward.
1: And as you know, Northern Australia has seen plenty of prawn farms come and go over the decades. What's giving you confidence about prawn farming in the north?
0: It's a really good point. When we started this project, if you look on Google Maps,

0: was to do with this local prawn, which was abundant, and if that got in your ponds, it would outcompete your prawns and you would have no crop. So
1: Right.
0: we've developed a way to exclude those animals, and we've also proven that is a big issue. A second would be the predatory birds like cormorants. And again, we've worked on a method to manage that so we can get a crop out of the ponds. And the third was the price of the prawns. Now, as part of our business case, there is definitely a place in the market for a large tiger prawn, which has got provenance from the Tiwi Islands. So we're confident moving forward that there is a good opportunity here. But probably the last point is we're talking about low input prawn farming, not semi-intensive. So all that infrastructure you would need, a potentially a small power station, a feed mill, we can actually progress the farm at a much lower input system.
1: From memory, the farm at Berry Springs, where you've been trialing, yeah, that was an old prawn farm back in the early 2000s, I think.
0: It was, and they were one of the owner, original owner. He was the one who talked about these jelly prawns, that if they got in the ponds, that they would become competitive and cause a major challenge. And I guess I think that's why some of the challenges we've seen is why Humpty Doo, who really started Humpty Doo Barramundi, very small and have become very successful, is they've been able to stepwise overcome these issues and become, the largest finfish producer in Australia, which is quite amazing. And we hope to learn a lot of lessons from Humpty Doo as we progress this project.
1: Are there other communities in the north keen on this?
0: There are, and it's not just on tiger prawns. NT Fisheries and the Queensland DPI, they're working with communities who are interested in oyster farmers. There's communities interested in sea cucumbers. I think the important thing is just to get that first one successful enterprise, and then it'll really snowball.
1: In a perfect world, Simon, when would you love to come to Darwin one day, go to a local restaurant and order Mapularie prawns from the Tiwi Islands?
0: Oh, look, it's an achievable dream. I would love to see ponds in the ground and people working on the farms within the next 3 years. And I think that, there's even a, there's food is expensive on the Tiwis, there's the local Tiwi market, there's the Darwin market. I think it's going to be a product which is going to be in high demand when it gets on plates.

0: like it. That's a solid request.
1: If you've got any good country tunes for the country hour to play in the coming weeks, make sure you let us know. 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
1: Does Australia have enough bees for pollination services, or is the spread of varroa mite now threatening our crops? The Wean Bee Foundation has launched its pollination security status report, and it says Australia's on track to be short nearly 300,000 beehives. Chief Executive Fiona Chambers says the report is the most detailed assessment of varroa mite's impact on Australia.
4: Well, this report is the first of its kind, not just for Australia, but anywhere in the world, because it brings together the most current available evidence, and it brings together, it looks at pollination security, not just from the lens of agriculture, but also across pollination security for the environment, you know, for biodiversity, for ecosystem health. So it really brings together all of that. And that's so critical because we cannot have healthy agriculture without having healthy ecosystem.
5: When you look at the numbers, it's quite stark. What's it telling you?
4: Look, the numbers are very stark. What it's telling us is if we follow the US example, which we believe is likely, then we're going to be looking at a shortage of managed honeybee hives to the order of about 290,000 hives. Now, that's for the eastern region, but similar scenarios. We're looking at shortages for every state of Australia under the US example.
5: That's extraordinary. We're talking hives here, not individual bees. 290,000 short seems huge, and the impact then on, as you say, agriculture and the environment could be massive.
4: It is massive. And, you know, the honeybees are particularly important for agriculture. But one of the hidden findings was just how much heavy lifting our feral honeybees are currently doing for agriculture. We've got many industries that really don't understand their reliance on the feral honeybees. And with varroa mite coming into the country, we are going to lose all of those feral honeybees. So they're no longer going to be providing free pollination services to many industries that currently don't understand just how reliant they are on those feral bees.
5: What industries stand to lose the most? Have you looked at that?
4: We have. So the report really goes

0: It's across stone fruit. It's across avocados, apples. You know, it's very broad, the reach of this.
1: Without pollination, without some of this free pollination that's been going on, what happens to some of our key agricultural crops?
0: We have already got examples where we're seeing areas in sectors and areas where they've got losses. You know, apples in Bilpin are a good example, where there was a heavy reliance on feral honeybees. Those feral honeybees have gone, and they're really rethinking what they do to secure their pollination. If we're going to find industries that suddenly realize this, want to bring in managed hives, but we're dealing with a contracting industry because of a range of forces impacting on them, and the honeybees are just not going to be there for when people want them, the managed hives.
1: I suppose too, honeybees wild in Australia have been, a sort of imported feral population for some time. In a lot of ways, the Australian environment had adapted to getting free pollination from that. So there's quite extensive losses there through our natural environment too, yeah.
0: That's exactly right. Those losses will be extensive. The question then becomes, how do we make up those losses? Where are those losses? Where is pollination going to come from? So we start to see that the other areas where we get pollination from become really critical. So that's a better understanding of our native wild pollinators and alternate pollinators as well. You know, there's people looking at commercial production of flies to provide pollination services, use of our native bees. So there's a range of tools we can use. Honeybees are the heavy lifters for agriculture, but pollination security isn't just honeybees in agriculture. It really is understanding the mix of pollinators in the system and building resilience in that system.
1: Do you think the wider public, the wider industry, and even politically, there is an understanding of the tsunami that's coming with the loss of feral honeybees and the loss of beekeepers who don't want to deal with varroa?
0: Absolutely not. I think this is going to catch people by surprise, just how extensive this is and how important this is. I think people generally know bees are important, but this report really puts numbers against how important and how urgent and how soon this is coming. And out of this report, the next step from this report is the development of an Australian pollination strategy, because the big sleeper is we have no national plan for securing pollination in this country, and we need to start seeing the Australian beekeeping industry as critical infrastructure for Australia's agriculture.
2: That's Fiona Chambers, who's the Chief Executive of the Wean Bee Foundation, speaking to Warwick Long. Varroa mite. It's spreading and its impact on ag is not good. Meanwhile, this is big news today. The US Department of Agriculture has confirmed a case of New World screwworm has been detected in a three-week-old calf in Texas. Now, this is understood to be the first detection of this flesh-eating pest in US cattle in 60 years. So this pest, it's been on the march through Central America. It's been popping up in Mexico. The United States has been spending a lot of money to try and keep it out, and now it's rocked up in Texas. In a statement, the USDA said it had activated personnel on the ground and is working with local partners. It's established a 20-kilometre infested zone around the detection and implementing quarantines, movement controls and surveillance in that area. It's released more sterile flies into that region. It's doing more trapping. It's doing a lot. It says New World screwworm is a serious pest that affects livestock, pets, wildlife, and less commonly, people and birds. It says the larvae of the screwworm burrows into the flesh of living animals, causing serious damage to livestock and economic losses. So that's big news in the US today. The detection of New World screwworm in a calf in Texas. How will the global beef trade react to this? What will live cattle futures do in the next sort of 24, 48 hours? We'll have to wait and see.
3: G'day, my name's Will Weir from WTW Brahmins. I live out at Amaroo Station. I've just started my own Brahmin stud. 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

0: from the 1 o'clock news here on the ABC. Getting kids to eat fruit and veggies is tough, but as we learnt on the Country Hour yesterday, a campaign with the Wiggles appears to be making a difference. Fruit salad,
1: yummy, yummy. It's about making fruit and veggies so much fun. And the Wiggles, you know, the biggest influence of children, helping us to do this. It's already had an impact in parents swapping out the snacks in their lunch, their kids' lunch boxes. So in the last 12 months, the positive signs have been that we've seen a 3% uplift in parents actually putting fruit and veg in as snacks for their kids.
0: Yeah, so the data suggests that our kids are starting to eat a few more fruit and veggies, so that's good news. And now it's up to us adults to start upping the intake. We need to do more. AusVeg Chief Executive Michael Coote says more Aussie adults are eating just nowhere near the recommended amount of fruit and veg.
2: You're meant to eat your five recommended nutritional serves daily of vegetables. Australians are actually only eating 1.8 serves, so only about a third of what we should be in terms of that nutritional intake. And as a country, only 6.5% of adults and 4.6% of kids are actually eating that five serves a day. So, you know, that's it's both a real problem when you consider it from a national or public health perspective, and it's also a challenge for an opportunity, I suppose, for the industry, because if we can turn that around and get people eating an additional serve per day, that delivers billions of dollars of benefit, but both to the industry as well as the national economy, and helps to build a healthier Australia.
3: And I think that's an interesting shift in focus. I feel like this is a change from focusing on the farmers to focusing on the consumers. Has that been a conscious effort?
2: Yes and no. I think, growers in this country are really highly productive, and we do grow a lot of really great produce. But when we see consumption that used to largely kind of increase in line with population growth, we're now seeing it decline for a whole range of reasons. You know, it can be to do with cost of living and, budget pressures that everyday Australians are feeling, as well as, other factors. People are busier, might be cooking less, or, needing more convenient food. Food options, the rise of food delivery apps making it very easy
3: the packaging, the meals at home, that sort of thing as well.
2: All of that, exactly. So, we believe that fresh is best, and we want to see more Aussies eating more fresh produce.
3: This conference comes at a time when fresh produce, along with the rest of the economy, including farmers, feel the effects of inflation, food and fertiliser shocks, and overall profitability issues. How has that shaped the conference as well?
2: Look, I guess the current pressures that growers are feeling are, really front of mind, and certainly are, being talked about in all of the conversations here. I mean,

0: caused by the Middle Eastern conflict, but that's on top of, you know, an already high cost environment and an economy that we're operating in, and obviously even yesterday we saw minimum wage increase as well, that just I guess adds additional costs of doing business for growers at a time when we're already already really struggling around profitability. It's a challenging environment certainly, but that's why it's so great to see this week that so many from our industry and from across the country, across the supply chain, and so many farmers actually want to get together and connect and share experiences and identify opportunities to develop further into the future.
1: That's AusVeg Chief Executive Michael Coote speaking to Cassie Huff at the Hort Connections Conference, which is on in Adelaide this week. I know a few Territorians have jumped on the plane and headed to that conference. It's a big shindig. And at the moment, the big conversations at Hort Connections, I'm told, are like other aspects of ag. Everyone's just talking about the high input costs and how to actually be profitable in the year 2026. A moment ago on the Country Hour, I played a tune by Eddie Rabbit, and I thought it was a good one. I hope you enjoyed it. It was a hot tip from Arnhem Land. The song was called Driving My Life Away. Got a text here from Brian who says, Matt, Rhett Atkins had a great version of that song, and it was actually the theme song for the movie Black Dog. I did not know that, Brian. Brian also says that Eddie Rabbit's other big hit was this one. Sunny day, cause I love a rainy night. Yeah, I love a rainy night. That's more than just a hit, Brian. That is an absolute classic, this one. But I love. No rainy nights in the Northern Territory at the moment. It is blue skies, dry season stuff. I'll be speaking to the Weather Bureau in 5 minutes' time. As always, if you have a question for the Bureau, send it through on the text line 0487 99 1057 is the text number for the Country Hour. And I hope you can stick around. After our chat with the weather, we'll be heading to Katherine to see what's keeping top-end vets busy. And we'll also be taking a look at the demand for qualified drone pilots. That's all coming up. But now let's head to the newsroom. 1 o'clock.

0: Good afternoon, Rio Davis with ABC News. The first woman appointed to the bar in the Northern Territory has pledged her support for the NT government's Child Protection Bill during a public hearing today. The hearing before the Legislative Scrutiny Committee is being held at Parliament House today and tomorrow, with this morning's debate focusing on whether safety is or is not the paramount principle in existing legislation. Lawyer Sally Gearan, who worked part-time in Child Protection Minister Robin Carr's office for 3 months, says the bill will clarify safety must be the top priority when deciding where to place a child if they're removed from their parents.
1: The most important thing for children is safety. It's my understanding in this legislation that is made very, very clear. That makes it easy for people who are on the ground who have to deal with these matters every day, and it also makes it clear to the courts.
0: The Northern Territory Chief Minister says speeding up land availability is key to fixing the NT's housing affordability woes. The NT Council of Social Service released a new report yesterday which found there are zero affordable rental properties for single people or those on the minimum wage or income support. Leah Finocchiaro says improving supply is key.
2: That land release component is really important, because if you increase the stock in general, then you're increasing it right across both the rental and the home ownership market. The private sector is not quite at the point where everyone's moving in that direction. So we've got to keep the focus on economic growth.
0: Debate is underway in federal parliament over the government's sweeping reforms to negative gearing and the capital gains tax. The omnibus bill also includes a $250 tax offset for workers and a $1,000 instant tax deduction. The reforms are expected to pass the lower house today before they head to the Senate. Opposition leader Angus Taylor attempted to amend the bill to remove the negative gearing and CGT changes, but his attempt failed.
3: They could have put forward separate bills. One bill for tax cuts, one bill for tax increases. But they didn't.

0: And what Australians see is a bad faith government playing a cynical, tricky game.
1: China has warned Australia it could soon be hit with a 55% additional tariff on beef imports. China correspondent Alison Horn has more from Beijing.
2: Starting this year, China announced a new quota system for Australian beef imports, it says, to protect its local agricultural industry. China's Commerce Ministry has just issued a warning to Australia that the quota threshold is about to be reached. After then, beef imports will be slapped with an additional 55% tariff. The impost could happen within days, and despite lobbying from the Australian government, there's no indication the quota will be lifted or expanded. Alison Horn, ABC News, Beijing.
1: Donald Trump has confirmed he's clashed with the Israeli Prime Minister over his military action in Lebanon. Israel has been attacking the Iran-backed militant group Hezbollah in Lebanon in a campaign that's killed many civilians and has been widely condemned by Western countries. Just after Benjamin Netanyahu announced more strikes, he spoke to Mr. Trump on the phone, with the American news outlet Axios reporting the president called the Israeli PM effing crazy. He's been asked about the conversation during an interview with the New York Post podcast, Pod Force One.
3: At some point, I said, BB, we got to stop this. We got to stop it. But I have a very good relationship. We've done well together. He always says, we could never have done it, but everybody knows that we could have never done it without the United States. But I've worked very well together. I like BB a lot.
1: And in sport, Geelong takes on the Crows at the Adelaide Oval to open round 13 of the AFL tonight, looking to bounce back from a narrow loss to Carlton. Chris Mitchell looks ahead.
4: The Cats were licking their wounds after that four-point loss last week, and their coach Chris Scott will be asking his side to be more clinical against the Crows, although he was giving little away about how they'll do it.
5: I'm probably the most boring press conference to go to because I just don't make a habit of explaining to the opposition what our plans are.
4: The Crows also lost last time out, but they've had time to reset, and coach Matthew Nix says that a well-timed bye has served them well.
6: Our bye drops right in the middle of the season. I think we benefit from that as a group.
4: One of the players to look out for, the Crows' Hugo Hall-Khan, making his highly anticipated AFL debut.
1: In the weather for today, it's sunny across the territory, except for the slight chance of a shower about the far northeast Arnhem coast. That's the latest in ABC News.
7: Hello, this is Di from Denison. We're 320 kilometres from Alice Springs in the Tanami region, and you're listening to Country Hour.
8: Matt Brown with you this afternoon. What's keeping our top-end veterinarians busy at the moment? I'll be taking you to Catherine in just a moment. And we'll also be taking a look at the growing demand for qualified drone pilots.
9: The big end of town, the mines, the engineering companies, the electrical companies, energy providers are screaming for qualified pilots, as are agriculture in all aspects.
8: Yeah, everyone's using drones. Now we just need qualified people to fly them. Let's go to the Weather Bureau. Rebecca Patrick's there this afternoon. How are you, Beck?
10: Good, thank you, Matt.
8: What's happening out there today?
10: Not a lot. sunny skies right throughout the territory today. A little bit cool in the south. We've got Alice Springs sitting on about 19 degrees at the moment, heading towards 21. Yulara's about a degree or so behind that. So, yeah, some cooler southerly winds across the south, warming up as we head northwards. So, looking at temperatures in the low 30s across the top end today.
8: Just beautiful. What are conditions like for our fishers?
10: Yeah, on the harbour, those winds are relatively light at the moment. Darwin Harbour, looking at below 10 knots and season swell below half a metre as well. And not a lot of change into the weekend, maybe picking up a little bit on Saturday. Elsewhere, those winds are probably not too much stronger, maybe a little bit more in the Gulf of Carpentaria, getting up to 10 to 15 knots today and then increasing 15 to 20 knots from tomorrow.
8: Okay, I'll just ask you about the wins in the Barkley, because looking at the NAFI website this afternoon, looks to be a decent blaze to the south of the Barkley Highway, due east of the Three Ways Roadhouse. What's the wind like out there this afternoon?
10: Yeah, so it's not too strong through the Barkley today. Currently, Tennant Creek, not too windy at all, only probably about 10 kilometres per hour, actually.
8: Okay.
10: And, yeah, so today's not too bad. Wind's picking up tomorrow, though, so back to that normal Barkley breeze tomorrow and across the weekend.
8: All right, so if there are people out there trying to maybe do a bit of greater work and put some brakes in, try and get it done today. It might get a bit more challenging tomorrow.
10: Yeah, that's right.
8: Yeah, okay. And the forecast for the Fink Desert Race, is it still looking the goods?
10: Yeah, absolutely. So today we're going for a top of 21 at Fink. We've got winds are fairly southerly today. As we go over the next few days, getting a little bit cooler. So nights on the weekend getting down to 5 degrees. So a little bit chilly for those camping out. But yeah, sunny conditions expected.
8: Okay. Anything else that you think we should be aware of?
10: Not too much. Just lovely dry season weather.
8: Just get out there and enjoy it. Yeah.
10: Absolutely.
8: Understood. Thanks so much for your time, Beck.
10: Thanks, Matt.
11: G'day, my name's Jana Daniels, Senior Ranger for Yugumangi. I come from Nuka Community, which is in the southeast of Arnhem Land. And you're listening to the Country Hour.
8: It is 1:09. After a very, very big wet season, veterinarians say they've been busy in the top end, particularly when it comes to looking after hooved patients who perhaps spent a bit too much time standing in soggy, soggy soils. Sam Parry caught up with Catherine-based vet Amy Trembath to talk about the last few months and some of the most common call-outs.
12: Yeah, I mean, probably the biggest impact was in horses that we saw in terms of wounds and sarcoids and swamp cancers, all that sort of stuff. And I suppose probably a little bit of that malnutrition in terms of, you know, their paddocks were underwater and their feet got really wet and suddenly they've got to be fed hay at a time when normally it'd be lots of green grass.
13: There was a bit of talk at the time that the insect load might also start to affect animals. Did that eventuate?
12: Yes, and I think we're probably seeing it even in more like a delayed insect burden now. You know, it was bad at the time, but it's probably because it's so wet in areas, we're seeing a lot more of those midgy and biting flies and all that sort of stuff, buffalo fly, for probably longer than we normally would each year. You know, by now, getting to the dry season, we're in June, it's nice and cool, we should be really dropping in numbers, but they're still pretty annoying and pretty high.
13: So are we talking mostly about horses here, or I know you guys do some work on stations as well with cattle?
12: Yep. Yeah, similar with cattle. I think a lot of the cattle stuff was people trying to get cows in and out or get vehicles in and out. A lot of people were flooded in. But yeah, they would have had similar problems with insects and wet feet and not as much feed. Probably looking, a lot of those people that are looking into the future for October and November, they're going, oh, those paddocks that I kind of rely on to have a really good feed reservoir are not going to have so much because they got waterlogged at a really prime time for growth.
13: And what about calving at that time of the year as well?
12: Yeah, I would have said probably a lot of people were getting close to finishing their calving. But yeah, definitely, it would have been a bit tough for the little calves getting around. And any might have even brought on some early, calves that shouldn't have been quite as early as they were. Bit of stress and all that.
13: So since then, things have almost gone back to normal in Catherine, I suppose, but what's been keeping you busy in the veterinary world?
12: Yeah, it's amazing, actually. I've had someone who, you know, comes up sort of every dry season, and he was just saying, like, he wouldn't have even been able to tell there was a flood here, and it's kind of true. But, Yeah, I suppose at the moment, yeah, we're doing a lot of horse work.

0: It's just sort of kicking off into a bit of preg testing and spaying and the cattle side of things because everyone's getting dry enough to be able to do that. The usual animal things, the cesareans and the itchy dogs and the whatever else is going on, the disasters and the emergencies. I would say we maybe are seeing a bit more some sort of weirder infections. We've had more dogs than, you know, just this year we've seen a fair few dogs with tetanus.
1: Okay.
0: Which is really weird. Like, we maybe see one or two a year, and I've already seen four or five. And maybe some interesting sort of, like, respiratory infections. We've had a couple of sort of bad, like, chest infections in dogs that I don't know if that's something to do with the rains, but it's just, yeah, just a bit of a note.
1: Yeah, it's interesting. There's been a few novel kind of infections in humans as well with the rain. In Darwin, we saw some fungus on the sporting pitches.
0: Yeah, that's pretty wild, isn't it? And I mean, it's just so wet. Like, of course it's going to grow. It's a perfect environment.
1: As some of these stations and more remote places are accessible again, are there any areas or types of work that you're looking forward to this dry season?
0: I really love, I love a bit of bull testing. I can't do too much at the moment because of my small child. But I do love getting out on stations and getting to do that work. I know Rupert was out on a station just today and he was pulling sticks out of horse legs and all sorts of fun stuff. That stuff's, it's fun and you get to go see the country and talk to people and see what's happening. So that stuff is, it's the good stuff.
2: That is Catherine Vett, Amy Trembath, speaking to Sam Parry. And that little noise in the background, that's Amy's six-month-old son making his first appearance on the Country Hour, which is fantastic.
3: G'day, I'm Angus Gidley-Baird. I'm the Senior Animal Proteins Analyst with Rabobank, and you're listening to the Country Hour.
2: And making beef news today, China's Commerce Ministry has reportedly issued an alert to Australian beef exporters to say they are now getting very, very close to breaching the 205,000-tonne quota. So any beef sent to China after that quota will face a huge 55% tariff. Here is China correspondent Alison Horn.
4: Under a new trade arrangement that started at the beginning of this year, imports of Australian beef to China are subject to new quotas, and once passed, an additional 55% tariff will be slapped on all incoming beef products. China's Commerce Ministry has issued an alert to Australia that it's about to breach the quota, meaning the tariff adjustment will soon be triggered. China says the fee is to protect its local agricultural industry. Alison Horn, ABC News, Beijing.
2: Yeah, so Australia's pretty much reached that 205,000-tonne quota, which is exactly as expected. From the start of the year, everyone was saying it would be around June, July when we'd hit the quota. What happens after that? Well, I've been told that some trade relationships to China will just keep on going and that the importers and the exporters will just chip in, pay the tariff and keep the beef rolling into China. Other exporters, though, are likely to redirect that beef into other markets like Korea and Japan. I'm appreciating the song suggestions on the Country Hour this afternoon. It's making my life easy. So in a moment, we are going to learn about the growing demand for qualified drone pilots. But first, let's have this song request from Matt in Palmerston. He says, can you please play Tumbling Dice by Linda Ronstadt? So my understanding is the Rolling Stones did a very famous cover of this, Matt, but Linda is the original. So here it is.

0: There you go, Matt. I hope you enjoyed a bit of tumbling dice on the Country Hour this afternoon. Our text number is 0487991057. I've just been talking about potential tariffs to send beef into China. You may have seen in the news today that the United States is planning to impose a 12.5% tariff on goods from Australia, alleging our country has failed to take action to prevent slavery and forced labour. Anthony Albanese says any tariff on Australian exports to the US is unjustified and inconsistent with the free trade agreements between the two allies. Now, this story is evolving this afternoon, but the information I have at hand is that while, yes, the US is looking to bring in this 12.5% tariff, and we're not alone, 58 other countries fall into this category. I've got here the US has exempted key agricultural products, including beef. But as you know, with any story involving the US president, things can change and change quickly. So we'll keep an eye on that one.
1: In the days of the British Empire, things were taken.
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0: It is 21 past one and you are tuned into the Country Hour. Drones are playing a huge role in Australian agriculture. Just this week, we learned about a flapping drone that was keeping birds off strawberry crops in Queensland. And as demand for drones increases, so does the demand for qualified operators. Drone pilot Joe McMahon, says it's not just agriculture. There's a range of industries that are desperate for qualified pilots.
5: Agriculture is huge. Mining is huge. Environmental management is really, really big. Content creation for the smaller drone operators, getting great imagery, doing it in their back bedroom, overlaying really good sound, really good images together. But ag is probably one of the biggest growing areas outside of mining. We've seen the spraying drones get bigger and bigger and bigger, while all the rest of the industry, the drones tend to be getting smaller and smaller and smaller. We're seeing crop health analytics, real data paired with AI now, giving really intelligent insights for agriculture, also for viticulturalists as well, and for forestry. Wildlife as well is not to be separated from that, so making sure that the impact of feral animals is minimised and managed in so far as is possible so that farmers aren't feeling the impact. And we've been using drones to track deer, wild cats, wild dogs, feral animals in an environment that's really sensitive. So that's really rewarding and interesting work, and we really enjoy that.
6: Very interesting. And sounds like there's plenty of demand for work there, but what about in terms of pilots? Are you finding there's enough, not enough?
5: No, there's definitely not enough pilots. So Australia has about 30,000 remote pilots now and about 3,000 operators, so certified operators. It's nowhere near close to meeting the demand of industry. Part of that is regulation. It's difficult to get through the course. It's challenging. People need to put in the time, effort and the energy to get it done. And also, what industry wants is changing so rapidly, it's difficult for the regulators to keep up with that evolving situation. They're doing their best, but they need a little help and a little shove occasionally from operators like ourselves and other industry groups. And they are quite responsive to that. But definitely the big end of town, the mines, the engineering companies, the electrical companies, energy providers are screaming for qualified pilots, as are agriculture in all aspects. So the more students we can get through the certificate three, the more we can get trained, and then they drive the industry going forward. They're the future leaders of the industry.
6: Is that a bit how, I guess, you got into training pilot drone pilots? Is that seeing that, yeah, there wasn't enough?
5: Yeah, absolutely. So we started off spraying with drones in 2018. We were providing services to viticulturalists in South Australia and regional Victoria, where we were spraying grape crops. And we had really great uptake of the technology. But then when it came, we'd land a contract and we couldn't find pilots to do the work. So we pivoted towards training to try and close that gap. And we decided to make it a much more interesting, engaging and energising experience for the pilots. Not PowerPoint droning on, boring them to tears. We really didn't want to go through that high school geography experience all over again. So we built a training platform over about 14 months, got it certified by the regulator, and that's what we use for our high school university and public courses.
6: You've got a group of students who want to hear you talk, but I've just got a couple more questions.
5: Sure.
6: First of all, I heard you mention to a group of girls who just came out and watched the demonstration that particularly female pilots is something the industry is calling out for.
5: Yeah. So we spent a lot of time with the mining industry last year. We invested about 4 months of our time over in WA and Newcastle and New South Wales and other areas. And the message was really, really clear. They want more qualified, experienced female pilots. That is what they want. And when we questioned that a little bit, they said, well, look, they're better at driving the big trucks. They're better at driving the loaders. They're better at driving the equipment. They have less accidents. They're more cautious. They follow the rules. They follow the regulations. And the mandate was, we want more qualified female pilots. So we've taken that on board, and that's an area we're trying to address.
6: Amazing. And where do you see drone pilot and I guess the industry going in the next few years?
5: Excuse the pun, but the sky's the limit. I think from a defence perspective, drone capabilities and anti-drone capabilities is going to be enormous. Australia's doing some really interesting work there through the Defence Science Institute. That's really interesting. Our university students are alive with ideas, and that's great to see. They're hugely energised. On the non-defence side, agriculture is massive. Just really how to get across the vast areas in Australia safely without working alone, working at risk, working at height, and to make that as safe as it can be, take humans away from areas of risk. In the coastal areas, we're looking at shark spotting, coastal erosion, environmental management. It's all huge and growing rapidly. We work a lot with Parks Victoria and Park New South Wales, looking how they're managing the infrastructure and the natural environment as well to make sure that they're protecting these great assets that we have in Australia.
0: That is drone pilot Joe McMahon speaking to Annie Brown. So there you go. Any young people listening this afternoon looking for a career, go and learn to become a drone pilot. Big demand for it, and sounds like a pretty cool job.
2: Andrew Dalgleish, Foxalicious Fruit, just out of Catherine. When I get a spare moment on the tractor, I like listening to Matt and the team on the Country Hour.
0: That's the go. I was just telling you about this news today that the United States is planning to impose a 12.5% tariff on goods from Australia, alleging the country has failed to take action to prevent slavery and forced labour. I got a text from someone saying, what? So are you saying that we are not free of slavery and the US is? No, let me clarify that. Let me clarify that. So that's not what Australia is being accused of. So the US is planning to slap these tariffs on Australia and many other countries for allegedly failing to address the importation of goods made with forced labour. So Australia being accused of importing goods from countries that may have slavery and forced labour, and hence America now planning to put a tariff on us. Lots of allegations in that. And the Prime Minister, Anthony Albanese, says it is not appropriate. Remember, it's just a plan to put on tariffs. I think we've seen this story before. Now, if you missed the start of today's Country Hour, then you missed our top story about plans to build a prawn farm on the Tiwi Islands. We had a good chat to Simon Irvin, who is an aquaculture biologist with the CSIRO. And he's been working with Tiwi Resources, the Tiwi Land Council, and the Port Amini Trust to hopefully bring this plan to reality. They want to build a farm out near the community of Rankau.
3: We've been working with the people of the Tiwi Islands since 2021. This is a pilot farm. So when we talk about volumes, it's important to keep that in mind and the opportunity to scale and intensify production. So we're talking about 6 1-hectare ponds. And for each of those ponds, you could be stocking anywhere between 5 and 10 prawns per square metre. Mm-hmm. So why it's a pilot is it's a pilot to understand those specific conditions on the Tiwis, whether it's the environment. There'd be some very big advantages, we know that, but there could also be some competitors or predators we're not aware of yet. It's a pilot in that we can see if the community is ready to farm, how intensively, if they have an appetite to stock more prawns in the pond as their expertise grows, then the volume that they can produce will also grow. So it's a pilot not just for Rankau and the Tiwis, but for all communities in the north. We would hope that they would come and have a look and understand the farming practices and see if it's suitable for their community, wherever that is.
0: That is Simon Irvin from the CSIRO, who told us that if all goes to plan, and there is a lot of work to be done, but if all goes to plan, hopefully some prawns out there near Rankoo, being farmed in about 3 to 4 years' time. Wouldn't that be marvellous? If you missed that interview earlier on, it'll be up on our podcast later on this afternoon. Keep it rural.

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0: Afternoons with Liz Travaskis.
3: I love Alice Springs. This is my home.
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5: Where it is 1:30 on a Thursday afternoon. We're nearly there at one of the biggest weekends in the Territory each year. King's birthday, long weekend. I hope you're looking forward to it. Lots ahead. Maybe you're even doing a little cheeky knockoff early to get a four-day weekend into you. Today, I want to talk to you about housing and pick up on a conversation that Lara Stimson was having on Mornings today about just the enormous challenges that so many hardworking Territorians with good wages are facing when it comes to paying a mortgage or paying the rent. There are not enough rentals to go around for people who need them. Have you ever had staff housing, though, as the answer? Maybe you're a FIFO worker. Maybe you've been given somewhere to live so that you can go and do the job that's far away. Maybe you had a house provided for you when you moved to the Territory for work. Post-Tracy, when people came here to help rebuild, there were staff houses back then, weren't there? Help and Police, they've provided housing in the past. I think maybe they still do, but I know a lot of that housing stock has been sold off. Even the ABC, back before I was here, there was an ABC staff house. So that has been a way to help with housing people who come here to work. And maybe it could be part of the solution for people who are looking to move to the Territory but cannot find anywhere. I do want to hear from you today about those memories of staff housing, because maybe how things happened in the past, maybe there's something to be learnt from what we've done before, and maybe that is something we can do again. So your memories of staff housing, 1300 057 222. I've also got another fizzer or banger to put to the vote today, and I've just realised Bart has been responsible for the last two. We voted on Toto's song Africa last week because Bart says it was a fizzer and you guys voted banger. Bart's favourite song of all time is Viva Las Vegas, and so today I'm putting that one to the vote. Is Viva Las Vegas from Elvis Presley a fizzer or a banger? I've collated some votes already and it's looking good for you, Bart. The people so far: Lara Stimson from Mornings, Matt Brand from the Country Hour, and you yourself have gone banger. So we're three votes ahead at this stage. But get your votes in. This will determine whether I play it in full or not. 0487 99 1057 at 26 to 2. First this afternoon, it is the Thursday Music Room. And joining us in a moment is Graham Buzz Bidstrup from the Angels to talk about one of the Aussie songs of all time. Last year, it came in 12th in the Triple J Hottest 100 of Australian Songs. It is a song that has taken on a life of its very own in Aussie pubs when the audience joins in with a particular refrain. But how is it that the "no way, get effed, f off" response came about? There's a story. You'll hear it if you stay with me. After this classic from the Angels, am I ever going to see your face again?

0: It's a song that turns 50 this year. Did you sing the response? You know the one I mean. The No Way, Get Effed, F Off. Feel bad even saying that much about it. But you know the one. And if you didn't sing it there, you maybe shouted it out at a pub before. But how did that refrain come about? Because the song did not start out as a song that was intending to have that response from the audience. Buzz Bidstrup from the Angels is going to join us. Well, he is joining us every couple of weeks on the Thursday Music Room. He knows the story. He knows the moment that part of that song's history came into being, and he's going to share that with you very shortly. You are voting, though, this afternoon for Fizza or Banger. The song is Viva Las Vegas by none other than Elvis Presley. And we start the voting with our tally 3-1. Because Bart, who it's his favourite song ever, he gets a vote. Lara Stimson, Matt Brann also voted Banger. But, sorry Bart, Jess Ong from The Brekkie Show, when I was mentioning this in the office, she said Fizza. So we're 3-1. For Viva Las Vegas by Elvis Presley. Get your votes in. This will determine if I play it in full or not. 0487991057. It's 20-2.
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0: And dipping into some musical memories this Thursday afternoon with Buzz Bidstrup. He is formerly of the Angels. He is also the founder of the Jimmy Little Thumbs Up program, has spent a lot of time here in remote communities in the NT working on healthy living programs. He is an honorary Territorian, joining us every couple of weeks to share some of his musical memories. Hi, Buzz.
3: Hello, how you doing, Liz? Hi, everyone. Nice to be back.
0: Lovely to have you back. I just played one of the big Angels songs that has taken on a life of its own since
3: it was born. Not the one with the little chant, is it?
0: Well, I didn't play the chant because I would have been in big trouble.
3: Oh, yeah, you can't really say the F word on here, can you?
0: No. But the song, it turns 50 this year, I think, maybe just a couple of months ago. This was a song that may have been written before you joined the band,
3: Yeah, this song, in fact, I just had a call from someone about this. This song was released in March of 76, and I joined the Angels in July of 76. So the song had been out for a little while. I sort of joined the band. And I did the first countdown performance that the band did of that song, which was kind of funny because I had to mime somebody else's drumming. But at the time, it was like, yeah, why not?
0: You know? How do you mime someone else's drumming?
3: Well, the thing was that Dear Charlie, who was the drummer before me, was told by George Young, a producer George Young, AC/DC producer as well, not to play any fills and not to hit any cymbals. So if you listen to that first recording of Am I Ever Gonna See Your Face Again, you will notice that the drum just goes boom ba bap boom ba bap boom ba bap for 3.5 minutes and that's it. He doesn't hit a cymbal and he doesn't hit a tom tom.
0: Why is that? Why did George say that?
3: I don't want to be disparaging, but it was because Dear Charlie didn't have great time. So sometimes when drummers go from playing time, which is, you know, boom, boom, boom, boom, boom, and they do a fill, sometimes they come out of the fill at a different little spot. You know, they go either faster or slower, usually faster. So he just said, Charlie, I don't want you to do any fills. I just want you to play straight. And that's what Charlie did. And it's a great.

0: when it's your drum track, sometimes you just forget, did I do a fill there or not? Or did I hit a cymbal there? I can't quite remember. And this is while you're playing it, right? While you're trying to perform. So a lot of times, if you look at countdown with bands, particularly drummers, because you can notice it, you'll see, you hear a cymbal and the guy hasn't hit a cymbal, or you hear a drum, a tom fill, and he hasn't hit it.
1: Fascinating, Buzz. I knew you would be able to take us deeper into that song than I had ever imagined. The
0: oh,
1: thing
0: I can go
1: about
0: deeper.
1: It,
0: let me
1: the,
0: tell
1: well,
0: you.
1: The thing about it is, it's become this thing with the refrain, the sort of unintentional call and response. But it started out as a. I mean, I'm sure you know the story behind that song. It's a story about grief.
0: Well, it is. It was basically a set of lyrics that was written by Doc about a friend of our manager's who was killed in a car accident. And the manager I actually knew quite well, because we're all Adelaide people. And in fact, the manager, John Woodruff, used to manage or look after one of the bands I was in well before the Angels, probably about 3 years before. So, it was one of his friends that was killed in a car accident, and Doc wrote that set of lyrics to honor her and I guess express grief. And he actually wrote it as a ballad. He wrote it as a very slow ballad. And when they sped it up to make it into a pop song, it took on an amazingly similar form to a song by Status Quo called Lonely Night, which Doc has admitted, or did admit, that he probably lifted a bit of that. It lifted a bit of that song when he wrote his version, or when he wrote the lyrics to "I'm Never Gonna See Your Face Again." So much so that Status Quo to this day still earn a bit of the royalties from that song.
1: I didn't know that. I've just been
0: No,
1: trying to
0: there
1: see
0: you go. There's another
1: if I
0: one.
1: had Status Quo there to play a bit of,
0: Oh,
1: but I don't.
0: Lonely Nights. You got to.
1: Can you
0: All
1: see?
0: right, you
1: I
0: do.
1: haven't got it there.
0: Anyway,
1: Can you sing
0: anyone
1: it?
0: listening? It was a lonely, lonely, lonely, lonely night.
1: Well, it's exactly the same.
0: And the melody is da da dee dee da da da da da da da da. That's the melody for the and it's got the bridge. Da da da da da
1: So
0: da
1: they
0: da da.
1: didn't take the Angels to court over this. They just get some royalties
0: Well,
1: from it.
0: they threatened to take him to court, and the record company settled out of court.
1: And
0: And that
1: thank you, Status
0: happened
1: Quo.
0: after I left. Thank you, Status Quo.
1: Because we
0: Well,
1: wouldn't have this great thing that happened around it, turned it into a, I think it was Triple M had a countdown, the Ozzest songs of all time.
0: Oh,
1: That
0: really?
1: came in, oh, this is years ago. It came in the top 10 of Ozzest songs of all time. It was 12th in the hottest 100 of Australian songs last year. But the call and response wasn't always
0: Well,
1: a
0: the call
1: part of
0: and
1: it.
0: response,
1: Where did
0: so
1: that come from?
0: okay, so I did a bit of research on this, and quite a bit, because I've written a book. I've talked about it on not with you actually, but with somebody else on the station. But I've written a book called No Secrets, and in that book I talk about this. One of the things that people can find out if you go on YouTube and you look at the Angels at La Trobe University, 1979, you will see that we play that song. And there's about 2,000 or 3,000 people in the room, and not one person says that. So when we play that song in 1979, not one person, right? So it wasn't happening in 1979, definitely, 100%. And in actual fact, for the whole time I was in the first incarnation of the Angels, the first time I was there was 1976 to 1981, mid 81. Never heard it once. Neither did any of the band ever hear that retort, right? So 1981, it wasn't happening. Now, I left in 81. Chris Bailey, the bass player, left in 1982, and he put together a band called the Invisible Men, the Famous Nobodies. And they used to do a little trip up to Mooloolaba Hotel in Queensland over the summer. And the band included Chris, of course, from the Angels, and Mal Green, who was the drummer of Split Enz, and two guys from a Melbourne band called The Aliens. One was Jeff Stapleton, who ended up in Ganga Jang, and the other one was Jeff Webster, Greg Webster. Now, they would play 5 nights a week at the Mooloolaba Hotel, and they would play from 8 o'clock until

0: till 2 in the morning. And they played for 6 weeks. And one of the songs they did was called No Way, and it was by The Aliens, and it had a call and response, No Way, No Way. And they got people singing, you know, yelling out, No Way. The song they played directly after that for 5 weeks, five nights a week, was Am I Ever Going to See Your Face Again? So you can imagine 500 stoned and pissed people in Mooloolaba on holiday in the summer. And they've just done No Way, No Way. And then you do Am I Ever Going to See Your Face Again? Well, it's pretty easy to think that someone's going to go, No Way. Right, because they've just said it. This is exactly what happened.
1: They've been trained.
0: They've been trained. So by the end of the 5 weeks of five nights a week, the entire 500 people would fire back, because it had changed then. It had morphed from No Way to No Way, and somebody would say, get, eh. And somebody would say, no, eh, off, you know. And that, by the end of that, 500 people would scream, No Way, get F off, right? And I believe that to be absolutely true because Chris told me, Jeff's told me, other people that were at the Mooloolaba Hotel have told me this is exactly what happened. The first time the Angels heard that response was 1983. This has actually been written. And Doc and the band, though I was not in the band anymore, they played at Mount Isa. And they did a gig for about 1,000 people in Mount Isa. They did 3 encores, and the crowd were going nuts. They wanted another song. Now, the Angels, from the time that we made Face to Face, our second album, we stopped playing that song, except for 1979 when we did the La Trobe University. We didn't play that song. It didn't really fit, you know, it didn't fit to the new material we were doing. So Mount Isa, 1983, they need another song. Oh, we may as well do Face, says Doc, you know. I tell you what I'll do. I'll run around the front and I'll run into the middle of the hall with a microphone, right? And everyone said, yeah, okay. So they start playing the song. Doc runs around the back into the front door singing, went down to Santa Fe, da-da-da-da-da. Doesn't take very long to go, am I ever going to see your face again? And 1,000 people turned around to him and told him to get F. And he told me this, he couldn't work out whether the crowd were telling him to get F or telling the band to get F. He couldn't quite work it out. Nobody could work it out because they'd never, ever heard it before.
1: Wow. What a surprise.
0: What a surprise.
1: Did he keep going or did he go, oh, okay, all right.
0: No, well, I think he said he was shocked. He didn't know what to do. But, of course, you know, you're in the middle of your third encore and you just keep going.
1: 1983, yeah. Mount Isa. If anyone was there for the first time.
0: Oh, please. Wouldn't that be great?
1: Doc heard this song that started out about a ballad of grief, became something else in Australian musical history. That was the moment that it happened. Call if you were there or if you've heard of anyone who was. I've got a few texts through Buzz. Deb in the Do says the best version of that song that I ever saw live was at Darwin River Rocks in the 90s. So freaking funny. I miss those old Darwin days. Did you play Darwin River Rocks back in the day?
0: Not with the Angels, no, because I left in 1981 after the AC/DC tour. We did the first Back in Black tour in Australia with AC/DC, and then I left. That was the last thing I did, really. And then when we had a reunion, in inverted commas, 2008, we were planning to come to Darwin. I was trying to get the band to Darwin, and I just couldn't get it together, you know. I was trying to get them based on the grass and all sorts of things, and nobody would book us, so we didn't do it. So no, I never played in Darwin with the Angels, but I did with Ganga Jang when we played with Barnsley in 86.
1: I'm surprised that you haven't performed here more often given all the time that you spend here now, but maybe that's in your future. Graham,
0: I think it is.
1: Buzz Bidstrup is on his way back to the territory to do some work in remote communities with the Jimmy Little Thumbs Up Foundation, and we're going to stay in touch with you while you're here, but we're going to keep talking because you have the in to all of these stories and music that listeners love and remember. Here's one for us to talk about in a few weeks' time, because Dick in Virginia wrote in saying, hey, Trevor,

0: Can you ask him about the song "I Just Want to Be With You," or is it called "Be With
1: Oh,
0: You"?
1: I
0: We've got
1: just want to
0: another
1: be with
0: song to
1: you.
0: play, so we'll talk about that next time.
1: Sure.
0: But the reason he asked is it was his partner's favourite song before she passed away.
1: Oh, God, love it.
0: So
1: And I tell you, it's one of my favorite songs too.
0: we'll get the story about that one for you in a few weeks' time, Dick,
1: And
0: so
1: I've
0: that
1: got
0: we
1: a
0: can.
1: lovely version of that I can play for you too.
0: Amazing. We'll get that story properly for you. Because two other things to do. One is get your vote, Fizza or Banger, for this track, Buzz.
2: So Viva Las Vegas. Viva Las Vegas.
1: Oh, yeah.
0: It's Bart's favourite song ever. And
1: It's a banger, man.
0: after
1: It's
0: telling us that
1: it.
0: Africa's Toto was a fizzer, I've put his favourite song in the firing line. Is it thumbs up or thumbs down for you?
1: It's a big thumbs up. It's a double thumbs up. It's a killer.
0: All right. So banger for you.
1: It's a banger. It's a banger.
0: You have performed this one with Ganga Jang?
1: Yes, we did a show called Rock Arena in 1985. And it was in the end of the year in 1985, and we used to close our show with Viva Las Vegas, and it was sung by Christopher Bailey, our bass player. It was just something we loved doing. We
0: All
1: just
0: right.
1: loved playing it.
0: You sent me a version of the Rock Arena recording. It's not the best, so I'm not going to play it, but that's a vote for banger. But you'll be so happy to know that Buzz from the Angels loves the song, used to play it all the time. You get another vote for that. We've only got 5 minutes until the news, Buzz, so we're going to finish up with a song, another one from the Angels. You've gone with Shelter from the Rain. Why'd you pick this one for us this week?
1: I picked this because a lot of people seem to like it. They really like it. And it's coming up for the 50th anniversary of this album. It is, in fact, it's the 50th anniversary of me joining the band in August this year. And then a year later, we put this record out. It's just one that people seem to like. George Young, in fact, did say that he thought this should have been the single off the album. Off the first album. Unfortunately, somebody else picked a song called You're a Lady Now, so should have been this one.
0: Should have been higher, as they say in the Triple J countdown. Should have been this one. Shelter from the Rain from the Angels. Buzz Bidstrup was their drummer. He'll be back with us in a few weeks' time. Buzz, lovely to
1: Awesome.
0: talk to you.
1: I'll be in the territory on the
0: Thank
1: 1st of
0: you.
1: July.
0: Yeah, thanks for the
1: Look forward to
0: stories.
1: it.
0: We'll talk to you in a few
1: Bye-bye.
0: weeks. See ya.
1: Bye. Bye. No, no.

0: Shelter from the Rain, The Angels on 105.7 ABC Darwin and Across the Territory. If you enjoyed that chat with Buzz from The Angels, former drummer with The Angels, drummer with Ganga Jang, he's been a producer of many records and has the stories to tell, doesn't he, Jess? He'll be with us every couple of weeks. You are voting Fizzer or Banger for Viva Las Vegas, Elvis Presley. Banger in the lead, although a few of you not fans, I'll get through some of those texts ahead after the latest in ABC News at 2 o'clock. Dr. Carl is on in just over half an hour's time, so if you've got a science question, send that through. But I'd love to hear from you if your workplace has ever provided you with housing. It used to be more of a thing. It doesn't happen so much anymore, but it might. I want to talk staff housing next hour.
1: It's where you live.
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1: Everything Darwin.
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1: For Everything Darwin.
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4: Good afternoon, Rio Davis with ABC News. Sweeping tax changes central to the federal government's budget have passed the House of Representatives, but they'll still need sign-off from the Senate. Jack McKay reports from Parliament House.
5: The government is forging ahead with its reforms to negative gearing and the capital gains tax discount, with the changes passing the lower house, where Labor has the numbers. The coalition attempted to amend the bill to remove those reforms from the legislation, but failed. The bill now heads to the Senate, where the government needs support from the Greens to get the changes over the line. The minor party is yet to say if it'll back the laws, raising concerns about the level of ministerial discretion in the bill. Treasurer Jim Chalmers has suggested those concerns are a beat-up.
4: The chief executive of the Peak Body for Indigenous Children says suggestions the Aboriginal Child Placement Principle puts culture before safety are ridiculous. The Legislative Scrutiny Committee is holding a public hearing into the NT government's Child Protection Bill today and tomorrow, with this morning's debate focusing on whether safety is or is not the paramount principle in current legislation. Chief Executive of SNAKE, Catherine Little, told the committee there's confusion about the Aboriginal Child Placement Principle, which she says will be weakened if the bill passes.
6: What the principle categorically doesn't do is prioritise culture over safety. To suggest that it does is ridiculous, misguided and misinformed. Attacks on the placement principle conflate practice failings and under-resourcing of child protection systems with policy failures.
4: The Northern Territory Chief Minister has again rejected a call from the Catherine Mayor to hold a round-table meeting on crime in the top-end town. The Territory's third-largest population centre has experienced a spike in car thefts this year and a string of vehicle rollovers, with the latest this week killing a 16-year-old child. Catherine Mayor Joanna Holden says existing forums to deal with crime are inadequate and the Chief Minister needs to get involved. But Chief Minister Leah Fenocchiaro says she cannot see the point.
7: Well, I just don't think sitting around and talking about this issue makes it better. I prefer action. There are a number of forums in Catherine already, of which the mayor is involved directly with our police. So I'm not sure how many more committees she wants to talk about an obvious issue.
4: Overseas, Israel and Lebanon have agreed to renew their fragile ceasefire. Following a fourth round of US-mediated talks at the State Department, the two sides have announced one condition of the truce is the Iran-allied militant group Hezbollah stops firing at Israel. It also demands Hezbollah leave areas south of the Litani River, which is roughly 30 kilometres north of the northern Israel-Lebanon border. Hezbollah is not aligned with the Lebanese government and has not been part of the Israel-Lebanon talks. Health responders to the Ebola outbreak in the Democratic Republic of Congo have been buoyed by the latest World Health Organization figures, with the suspected caseload revised down. In its latest update, the WHO says it's confirmed 344 cases, including 60 confirmed deaths, while the number of suspected cases is now just 116, compared to over 1,000 a week ago. There's been one confirmed death in neighbouring Uganda and 15 confirmed infections. WHO Chief Tedros Adhanom Ghebreyesus says despite the encouraging numbers, it's far from over.
8: We still face several challenges. First, testing. One of our key priorities is to scale up laboratory and diagnostic capacity to reduce delays in case confirmation and support faster response decisions.
4: And in sport, Essendon has confirmed AFL defender Lewis Hayes will not require further surgery on his injured ACL. The 21-year-old pulled up sore the morning after his return match in the VFL last weekend, with further investigation today confirming an ACL sprain. Hayes will miss the remainder of the season and is expected to be available for training at the start of pre-season. In better injury news, interim coach Dean Solomon says Sam Durham and Mason Redman are set to return ahead of Sunday's clash against Carlton.
9: The first two definitely. Ridley, we'll see how he trains and how he feels. Discuss with him where he's at post-training. But I think we get something like 10 players back between here and post-bye, which will be significant for our footy club.
4: In the weather today, it's sunny across the territory, except for the slight chance of a shower about the far northeast Arnhem coast. ABC News.
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0: It's just gone 2:05. How great was it hearing from Buzz Bidstrup before the news about his memories of performing on Countdown as a drummer and having to mime the drumming of another drummer who'd recorded the track previously? He has worked with and toured with some of the great musicians of Australian history, and he's going to join us every couple of weeks on the show to share those musical memories. He is just about to head back to the Territory for some work with the Jimmy Little Thumbs Up Foundation around remote communities, so we're going to catch up with him in Milingimbi and a few other places over the next few weeks. On music, you are voting Fizza or Banger. Deb says Banger, Viva Las Vegas. Graham agrees. He thought Toto last week was a banger as well. Stick your name on the end of the text so I know who you are. David from Stewart Park, it's a banger. But Morris says Viva Las Vegas should F off, just like the song before. Definitely a fizzer. I'm a bit over Elvis. Thank you, Morris. The text number 0487 991057. This hour, as well as fizzers and bangers, it is hard to get a rental at the moment and mortgage costs are going up. There's an accommodation issue in the Territory. It is hard to find housing. People moving up to the Territory for work can't even find accommodation. You might have heard some of these really compelling and heartbreaking stories on Mornings with Lara Stimpson here in the Top End this morning. And you might have heard the story, if you did, of a woman moving up here with her family to work for NT Health, cannot find anywhere to live, doesn't know what she's going to do. And I was thinking, is the provision of more staff accommodation option here in the Territory? It used to be much more of a thing. So if you've got some memories of work providing staff accommodation for you, can you tell us about it today? Was it way, way back in history, or has it just stopped being a thing more recently? 1300 057 222. If your work has ever provided you with housing, I want to hear about it. Maybe not in here in the Territory, maybe somewhere else. It is 2:08. Adam Steers popped in to firstly cast his vote. Adam, this is the song in the firing line today.
17: Viva Las Vegas. Viva Las Vegas.
0: Fizzer or banger?
18: That version is a fizzer for me.
0: Okay.
18: There's a better there's a newer version of that, I think, that was came out of the Romeo and Juliet.
0: Ah,
18: isn't it Viva
0: what?
18: Las Vegas? Like it's a mix with Elvis and somebody else.
0: Oh, no, I don't know that one. We'll see if we can find it. There is also another cover version, quite beloved on this station. Meet Along Barra. Might play that. All right, Adam's going Fizzer 0487991057. Did you ever get staff accommodation? The ABC used to have some houses.
18: I think the last ABC houses were finished around 1990. We owned 9 houses. It's the greatest book I've ever bought in the Northern Territory. It's called Staffing Houses 1947 to 1975, written by a author, Stephen Andrews, where it's really good. It's the Bible of what all the old houses look like. It's fascinating stories of how, like some of the houses in Larrakia that still exist now, they were the bank manager houses. So they were the only staff houses that had internal staircases and air conditioning. This is all before Cyclone Tracy. And this coffee table book really wraps itself around those stories of Cyclone Tracy and how in the olden days, in Darwin at least, you'd have only fences up to up to your knee. So you had a much more of a communal sense between you and everybody else in the streets in those old developments. But yeah, I mean, maybe that's the thing we need to do again, because the companies were supplying, both private and government companies, providing staffing houses in Darwin particularly to attract people here, because the same situation as we face now, there were few houses that were available to rent.
0: Did the police provide houses?
18: The police continue to provide houses. The police own some houses, but they also will give you some money to go into the private rental market. At the moment, we are the worst situation in Darwin out of any of the capital cities in the country. We are at 0.2% vacancy rate. So anything below 2% means you're pretty much at the bottom of the barrel in terms of your choice if you're looking. But at 0.2%, there isn't anywhere. Brisbane, I think, is at 0.6%, and everywhere else is sort of around 1.5 to 1.7%. So when we hear about this housing crisis, it is a situation here in Darwin like no other. Interestingly, the amount of houses being built is more than our population growth. So it's got to do with something else. Mm. I point the finger at Airbnb, but who knows whether that's right.
0: Certainly was the conversation Lara was having this morning. But staff housing, maybe the woman who's moving up here with her family, Caitlin, her name was, in 4 weeks' time, applied for so many places, but no luck. She's coming here to work for NT Health. And so maybe the government can build more staff housing. It's different from public housing, but it would increase the stock and take some
18: There's a lot of questions to ask, because of course with more students coming in, particularly with the CBD situation, once that student housing comes online, how will that affect the rest of the retail or the rental market, because there'll be fewer students in that private market because they'll be in student housing.
0: Good point. You know stuff about stuff. There's like 4 or 5 houses behind the Royal Darwin Hospital, like C9 up on stilts. There's no garden to speak of. Are they doctor houses?
18: They are houses supplied for staff.
0: Are they lived in? Because I don't, whenever I've driven past there,
18: I think. I mean, they've got those brick places as well near the pool and on the other side of the road, near the childcare centre.
0: At the hospital?
18: Yeah, there's whole streets of it there.
0: Well, if you have benefited from staff housing at the hospital, what can you tell us? 1300 057 222. What are you working on for the drive home today, Adam?
18: Well, New South Wales today.
0: You're going to have a little Scooby-Doo?
18: New South Wales today are moving to legalise people driving with THC if they've got a medicinal prescription for it. And so it'll be pretty similar to how it works for driving under the influence of alcohol. So they're going to work out a measure. So we are going to talk to the New South Wales Transport Minister this afternoon. I guess the big question is, there's 1 million people or more who've got medicinal marijuana prescriptions. Surely we should have a national approach like we do with drink driving.
0: All right. That's a conversation that I know many listeners will be intrigued to hear about, how New South Wales is managing medicinal marijuana on the roads. You will hear directly from the minister in charge of those changes. If you are on a little bit of medicinal marijuana, Barry in Tennant Creek, this might apply to you. Adam will be talking about that after 4 o'clock this afternoon. It is 2:13.

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1: Graham's got his vote in for Fizzer or Banger. Hello, Graham.
2: Oh, good afternoon, Liz. I loved that lead-in. It was very interesting.
1: What do you mean? How so?
2: We're talking about the housing.
1: Yeah. Have you ever benefited from staff housing?
2: A long time ago.
1: Can you tell us?
2: A long time ago.
1: Who and how and where?
2: Papua New Guinea, I think.
1: Oh, really?
2: Mm-hmm.
1: Working for a Queensland mining company?
2: Yes. Several different companies.
1: Nice houses?
2: Yeah, not bad. Some were camps.
1: Say again?
2: Some were camp dongers.
1: Okay, yeah. Well, I was thinking that is a thing that mining and industry do, FIFO workers' camps. They need the workers, and so they build accommodation, don't they?
2: Mm-hmm, certainly do. That was the change many years ago with fly in, fly out FIFOs.
1: All right, some thoughts on that, Graham. Some thoughts on Elvis. You're a fan?
2: Yeah, look, I don't gamble, but Elvis was pretty good in his day and the song was good, and I'm pretty sure it was in a movie. Wasn't there a movie called Viva Las Vegas?
1: Look, I think every single song that Elvis had out was a movie as well, wasn't it?
2: He certainly was. He was pretty good in his day. I can remember seeing many of his movies.
1: Oh, there were, like, obviously... Oh, not obviously, but Elvis was putting out those movies before I was born, but that was the thing that was on telly on a Sunday afternoon when I was a kid, was one Elvis Presley movie or another.
2: Yep, and they're still pretty popular these days, very popular.
1: Okay, you get the vote for Banger. You thought Toto was a banger as well, Africa.
2: Yeah, I thought it was pretty good. A bit of diversity, it makes it good.
1: All right, Graham, nice to talk to you. You have a nice afternoon. Fizzer v Banger. Banger's in the lead, but a few votes for Fizzer, Viva Las Vegas, from the king himself, Elvis Presley. This is how this whole vote this week came about. Bart's been kind of responsible for the last two choices, because last week we put Africa to the vote and you guys voted overwhelmingly. Actually, that's not true. Things got close for a little while there, but you did vote for Africa as a banger. And this is what Bart had to say about all of that.
3: Oh, it's just terrible. The line, there are so few lines in the lyrics that actually rhyme.
1: Okay, yep.
3: They just dribble on about the rains in Africa. And Mount Kilimanjaro isn't anywhere near the Serengeti. How can you see it rising like Olympus above it? It's just an overplayed God.
1: But is there a song that you can listen to over and over and over again?
3: Oh, yeah. Viva Las Vegas by Elvis.
1: Okay. Well, you know what I'm going to do with that song. I'm going to get the people to vote for it next week.
3: Fine. Great.
1: And next week is now, is it a fizzer or a banger? Viva Las Vegas. Elvis Presley. Text in 0487991057.
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4: Which would you prefer, better marks or better education? Territory uni students are facing this dilemma. It's groundbreaking research and it's been done right here in Darwin after 4.
0: ABC Darwin.
1: Liz Travascus with you across the Territory this Thursday. Arvo, and up next, hairdressers are calling for more training to deal with the emotional toll of their job. Do you unload to your hairdresser? What is it about them that makes them feel like such a safe person to be able to do that? Have you been given good advice and support from your hairdresser? You're going to hear from a local hairdresser about how they handle things without the psychological background or psychological training, psych training that you might need for that kind of job. And then Dr. Carl from 2:30, where does the carbon go when trees are cut down and turned into mulch? Why do you get goosebumps when you hear certain music or have certain memories? And how long can you keep rice and chicken on the bench in a container before it goes

0: Tracy Chapman, Give Me One Reason on 105.7 ABC Darwin and across the territory. You are voting in this week's edition of Fizzer or Banger. The song in the firing line is Viva Las Vegas from Elvis. Glenn in Funny Bay says it is obviously a banger. Just look at the amount of cover versions. To get a good cover, you need a good bass. Do you? Bass as in the bass guitar or a good, like, foundation? Or is that the same thing? Oodles of covers of this song from all genres. Everything from Springsteen to ZZ Top, Nine Inch Nails, Nina Hagen, and my fave, Dead Kennedys. I had no idea that there were so many cover versions of Viva Las Vegas. The only reworking of that song that I'm really familiar with is old mate Smithy from Tales from the Tinny doing Meet a Long Barra, which plays in my head whenever I play the Elvis version. So I'll have to look those ones up. If I were to play a little bit of one of those, which should I go for? Possibly Dead Kennedys. Deb in the Do says their version is better and therefore... Oh, no, it's not Deb. Sorry. It's not sure who it is. Maybe it's Strawn from The Do who says, it's a Fizzer. Dead Kennedys do a better version. So a few votes for Fizzer, although Banger still in the lead, 0487991057 to cast your vote. And if you've got some lovely Elvis memories connected to that song, you can tell me why it's such a great one for you. It's 25 past two.
1: 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Counting down the greatest music of all time this weekend.
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0: Dr. Carl's along in about 15 minutes' time. If you've got a question for him, if you have pondered why about anything at all since last he was here, get in touch. Last week, what did we throw at him that was we end up going so many places. Why do planes stay up in the air? How do aeroplanes fly and how do they stay up in the air? That was a good question. And goosebumps, that was great. Why do we get goosebumps? And what we learned was that goosebumps are from our leftover hair follicles from when we started out as apes and then turned into humans and lost all of our hair, but the hair follicles have remained. And so they stand up on end, much like your hair would if you were an ape, and the hair would stand up on end to send some kind of signal in the wild. So it's just left over from before we were humans. That is where goosebumps come from. So anything like that, send it through 0487991057 and Dr. Carl along in about 15 minutes' time. Right now, though, have you ever gone to the hairdresser and just felt like you've given them your whole life story while sitting in the chair or opening up about something that you're going through, heartbreak or heartache or illness or loss? Why do you think it is that you feel so safe in the hairdresser's chair? I mean, generally speaking, lovely people, but we open up to the hairdressers more than we do to so many other people. So much so that hairdressers are now calling on better training to be able to deal with this extra load of emotional support. Marie is a local hairdresser here in Darwin. You've had a long career working as a hairdresser in the Territory. Have you often had to provide your clients with emotional support? How does this look like in your line of work?
4: Oh, it's a bit like you say it. Basically, it's something we're not expecting, but now we kind of are expecting it. The person just sits on your chair and just suddenly, after a nice head massage or a caring touch, they just feel very comfortable into opening up. So it happens quite often. So it's not something that's, it's a recurring experience. The degree of which it happens is different. Of course, there's some people that just shares more baggage than others, but it happens almost at every client. there's a level of sharing that happens.
0: Wow. And do you think you just described something that I'd never really thought about when it comes to why it's the hairdresser that we open up to? Like, I thought it was just the amount of time that we were there with you and you needed to talk about something and eventually you might open up. But you mentioned the caring touch. Do you think that's the thing that makes the difference?
4: It does. I think it's just the whole experience itself. Yes, the care and touch, but there's always like an empathetic kind of, I'm on your side, I'm here for you type of exchange. We're often, you know, like you're telling me what you want, what you need, and this is what I'm here for. So therefore, I think the line gets blurred. To which extent, even though like it's been, you know, the conversation at the beginning goes with just for hair, I think that there's a boundary that gets crossed quite quickly.
0: And so when you...
4: Or like it's...
0: Yeah. You've described that so well about I'm here for you, what do you need, what do you want? Those are questions about the hairstyle, but it opens that person up to more vulnerability. It opens you up to being that listening ear. When you started in hairdressing, were you prepared at all for those types of conversations?
4: Oh, no, never was I thinking it would go that far. When I started, I was actually, 20, something like that. So my level of understanding was quite limited. In my head, I was just playing with hair and having a great time. But it became something that that was really part of the work. And that was never explained to me. That was never even mentioned at school whatsoever. Even other hairdressers, they didn't mention it. It's just something that you just... feels almost like it's a maternity or being pregnant. Nobody kind of, you just go in it like anyone else, and this is just how you go with it.
0: Mm. And you left to figure it out on your own.
4: Yes, exactly. And it's like, oh, well, that's how it is.
0: I get the sense that you have probably figured out a lot of this. You sound to have a real understanding of people and a real open-heartedness, but that doesn't make it any easier when you go into a quasi-counsellor role without any of the training. What sort of things have you heard from clients over the years, Marie?
4: Oh, yes, I've heard everything. I've heard things that I can never unhear. Parents losing their child, miscarriage, sorry, divorce, anxiety, addictions, depression, abuse, everything.
0: Wow.
4: I've heard everything.
0: That must take a toll on you. Who do you then go and download to about all of this? Do you take it home to a partner in your family?
4: At the beginning, I think I was, because I felt quite ambivalent about it. But I have to say, I've got good friends. I've got a good friend circle. And one of them is actually a psychologist. So she's quite enlightening in her speech when I need to go to her and I need to speak and just to get it out. I would say that after 20 years, I'm a bit more capable of navigating that. Feel more confident in my knowledge and in myself to actually cope with my own emotions. But there's times that it's still quite difficult and I just sit and chew on it at the end of the day and I have to talk to my husband and be like, okay, well, without going in details, this happened, and just to let it out, really.
0: Marie is a local hairdresser here in Darwin. And if she's cut your hair, maybe she's been a listening ear for you as well. A new report from the Uni of Melbourne's found that hair and beauty salon workers are being expected, unintentionally, I guess, to be quasi-therapists these days. But Marie, you've done something about that, to be less of a quasi-therapist and more of a qualified therapist. What are you doing?
4: So I'm at my third year in psychology at the University of Macquarie's. And I'm actually finishing this third year and I'm getting aligned to be a registered psychologist So that's the ultimate next level I'm taking.
0: And will you stay cutting hair and using those skills, or will you leave hairdressing?
4: At this point, I still do love hairdressing, but there will be a time where I'll have to make a choice. And this is something that I'll have to face. You know, I'll get to that bridge. I'll get there when I get there. We'll see. But for now, I still love doing hair. But I think it's a good practice. It's good practice for my psychology.
0: What difference would it have made if you started your hairdressing career with some of the skills that you'd learned through this psychology degree?
4: Most trauma, I would say. Less trauma, a little bit less anxiety that's related to it. Reduced feeling of ambivalence. Sometimes you just don't know what to say. And just to be prepared in those kind of in those difficult speech kind of helps you prepare yourself mentally and physically for it. And it tells you like, okay, well, I don't know what to answer, but it also tells you what to answer when you don't know what to answer.
0: That is a skill that's protective. Useful for all of us, I think.
4: Yes. Just a protection for yourself, really.
0: Yeah, what to say when you don't know what to say. Marie, it's so interesting. I don't know, as clients of hairdressers, what should we... I mean, I'm hearing this and thinking, oh, do I need to be a little bit more respectful of that when I am in the hairdresser's chair? But I guess, I don't know, what should I think of this and what should I think about all of this next time I go to get my hair cut?
4: I think it's very personal to you and to your hairdresser. You know, there's an energy that navigates, you know, that flows in the conversation, and when you're attuned to it, you know if it's a place or not to speak. And you can always, you know, like you can, if you feel like it's something that you must do, you can at least start and just see where it goes, or see if the listening ear is capable of absorbing what you're saying.
0: Do you know, I don't always love talking when I'm at the hairdresser, so I often flip it around and ask the hairdresser how they're going instead.
4: Oh, they love that too, eh? They love talking about that. Love the song in their own voice.
0: Oh, Marie, it is really wonderful to hear from you on this. Thank you so much. It's given me a lot to think about.
4: No worries. Always here to help.
0: Marie, their local hairdresser here in Darwin, a new study from Melbourne Uni's found that hair and beauty salon workers are being expected to be quasi-therapists, sparking calls for greater support for hairdressers to prevent burnout. Do you download to your hairdresser? Have they helped you through some tough times? And are there other things about a hairdresser that make you feel safe with them? I'm thinking there must be other jobs where this happens as well. I was at an appointment with the mortgage broker recently, and you know, that's a person who just like deals in numbers. She had the tissue box there at the ready just in case. And she said that, you know, she's often having to counsel people through stressful times because you're talking about your financial security, and often there are stressful reasons that people are going to the mortgage broker. So I wonder if there are other jobs where you really have to look after people's well-being and you haven't been trained for it. Or maybe you're on the other side. If you're a hairdresser, what do you think it is that people feel safe? Why do they feel safe opening up to you? I've got a few texts through on this. Wayne in Palmy says, I think police should employ hairdressers for their interview/interrogation room. It's not a bad idea, Wayne. Just give them a haircut, a little head massage, see if that'll get them to open up. That's a funny idea. This is a more serious reflection, though. Someone says, I get this same thing with my tattoo artist. And we've spoken about it being quite an intimate setting, and them touching you makes you overshare. If we've got any tattoo artists listening today who can give some insight into whether this is something that happens in your workplace as well. How interesting. 1-300-057-222 if you are a hairdresser, or if you work in a profession where you never expected that you would be providing some kind of counselling service as a mortgage broker for example. What can you tell me? 1-300-057-222. Also, the number to use to call Dr. Carl, he's up next. Does our solar system have a wall? Why can I smell my dinner in the kitchen, even though I cooked it a week ago? Dr. Carl on the line to answer these questions and more after Queen.

0: And it just fades to black. 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
0: And where will we end up this week? Last week we were getting into Goosebumps and something else, fingernails. Goosebumps and fingernails provided us with a lot of science last week. Hello, Dr. Carl.
2: Ahoy, Dr. Liz.
0: Dr. Carl, Russell and Girraween wanted to call in but couldn't because he's at work and he's just like secretly listening to the radio but couldn't be on the phone. And I'll get to his question in a moment. So, Russell, if you've tuned in to get the answer, Russell wants to know about carbon in trees. So we'll go down that path in a moment. But firstly, this afternoon, I want to welcome back one of the science students from Halebury Rendell here in Darwin who's got a question for you, and we've got their teacher, Mr. Felipe, on the line. Hello, Felipe.
3: Hello, Lisa. How are you?
0: What's your last name? Who are you? Mr. Who to your
3: Mr.
0: student?
3: Espinoza.
0: Mr. Espinoza, the science teacher. What are the kids learning in science at the moment?
3: We are learning chemistry, so balancing equations and how they represent everything around us.
0: Amazing. And you've got Pratici there who joined us a few weeks ago who has some questions for Dr. Carl. Do you want to chuck Pratici on the line?
4: Yep. Hello.
0: Hi, Pratici. Welcome back.
4: Thank you. Thank you for having me again.
0: Dr. Carl is here and ready to take your question. What do you want to know?
4: All right. So, Dr. Carl, I've learned that the placebo effect is a very big thing, and I want to know how it can affect us via allergens, how we are told that we have allergies, and if we had allergies before as well.

0: stones, and we admitted him, and we looked up his record, and he was in there for surgery, and he had definitely had kidney stones, and he's going to have them out in a couple of days, and we were just trying to limp him through until the actual surgery. So I gave him some painkillers, and he went away, and now here it is 2 o'clock in the morning, so I've got a history with this guy. And he, I said, what is it? He says, it's the kidney stones. So I brought him in, and very quickly, I had him up on the bed. There's only the nurse and me. And I was stabbed him. I got a line into his body, and I was about to give him some vitamin P pethidine, and the nurse was drawing it up. And she came and whispered in my ear, Carl, look, we've run out of pethidine. I've rung around. There's some in Ward 25. I can run down there and be back in 5 minutes. Is that cool? I'll do that. And I said, very good, sister. Thank you very much. So he didn't hear any of that. And so I got this guy on the bench just in incredible pain. Heart rate about 150. You know, blood pressure off the scale. He's just in incredible pain. And I did something illegal. I lied to the patient, not with words, but by acting. And I led the patient to believe that I was going to give them pethidine. And what I said was, okay, we're ready to go, let's go. And with a lot of show, having done it once before with great success, in a daytime 2 days earlier, I squirted some salt water into his veins. He acted as though I'd given him pethidine. And the pain just went off his face. And he went, oh, that's so much better. And his heart rate went from about 150 down to about 65. And then the nurse turned up with the pethidine. I said, look, I'll just finish off now. That was my second lie to the patient, which is very bad. You should not lie to the patients. But I was doing it for his own good, but it was still wrong. The ethics are really hard on that one. And so I gave him some salt water. I gave him some pethidine, his first shot of pethidine. His body behaved as though it was his second dose of pethidine. And he tried to drop dead on me. And his heart rate went 60, 50, 40, 30. Now, of course, I had the Narcan ready, drawn up. Nobody's going to die on my shift. And I was ready to reverse it. But I just waited for a second, and his heart rate came up to about 35, which is just barely. And so there he is, lying in the bed, gently snoring. If I give him the Narcan, he'll wake up and be in pain for the next 8 hours. So the nurse looked at me, I looked at her, and I made the decision we just drag him around with us. So with the rest of the patients we saw between then and dawn, we say, oh, we just got this bloke here. We just want to keep an eye on him. We'll just drag him around. He's unconscious. He can't hear anything. Is it okay if I take your history and have him in the room unconscious while you're here? I just want to keep a really close eye on him. And they said, yeah. So that really impressed me with the power of the placebo. Mm. And in fact, if you follow Wendy Zukerman, this is an advice for the science class, Wendy Zukerman on a podcast called Science Versus. She has a whole episode on the placebo. And it turns out that you can bring people in and say, look, we're doing this study where we're going to test, you know, the real drug against the placebo. Oh, by the way, Liz, you're on the placebo. You're not getting the real drug. Even though I've told you that you're getting the placebo, you still get a little bit better.
1: Mm.
0: So can somebody have an allergic reaction by giving a placebo? Mate, they can have anything.
1: So that sounds like, so Pratici's question, can someone have an allergic reaction by giving them a placebo? So I guess, like, are you imagining Pratici, someone's allergic to peanut butter, and you give them something that, you know, it's a tablet, but you tell them it's got peanut butter in there, and then they could have an allergic reaction. Was that sort of where your question was going?
2: Yeah, something similar like that.
1: And Dr. Carl, you reckon that could happen?
0: Sure. Placebos are very powerful. I'm kind of fond of placebos because they're usually very cheap, and they usually have very few side effects. And if they're not stopping somebody from getting real treatment, big it up. And there are some diseases for which we do not have good treatments. There are some diseases for which the treatments work in, say, 10% of the people and not 90%. So, for example, with asthma, there's not just one disease called asthma. There are 17, at least, different diseases which have all got the same end symptom, which is a difficulty in expelling air. But they're different along the way.
2: Oh, that's really cool.
0: Yeah, so you've got to give them different treatments. And it takes a while to recognise that. And so with, for example, polycystic ovary syndrome,

0: the wrong name, and it happens in women, but we'll leave that for another time. Let's go back to the next class question from the school.
1: Part two of Protecci's question was, I think I've got this right, Protecci, correct me if I'm wrong, have humans always had allergies, or is it like a new thing? That was part two of the question, wasn't it?
2: Yeah, something like that.
0: So we've always had allergies, and the way it happens, it starts off, is that your parents love each other very much in a special way, and then you turn up as a single fertilised egg. Then that keeps on spreading and spreading and spreading, and very early on, you develop an immune system. And the immune system has, there's two ways of looking at it. One way is to say, what does it make? And so one branch of the immune system makes cells, which either stay in one place or travel around the body. And the other branch makes chemicals, which are different from cells. Okay, and another completely different way to look at it is you've got your innate immune system, which is what you're born with, or the acquired, which you get by being infected with a disease or getting a vaccine. Okay, so now you're about 5 weeks old or something, and you start making things. We'll say you make a heart. I don't know when the heart gets made, but we'll say it's a heart. And then cells from the heart get shown to the immune system. And parts of the immune system will go, I hate this, I'm going to kill it. Those cells get killed. And gradually, as you develop, over the 40 weeks until you get born, you get all of your cells, the different organ types, presented to your immune system, and anything that your immune system doesn't like, those cells in the immune system, they get killed. And finally, at the moment of birth, your immune system loves you and hates the outside world. But it loves you. But then things happen. So in China, peanut allergy is not really a big thing because the peanut oil is respected and treated in a, and manufactured in a way, usually, that is not quick and nasty. But in Western society, they say, oh, well, we can produce so much oil at this temperature, but if we can increase the temperature higher, we can make more volume and maybe throw in a few extra chemicals which can cause allergies. And so there's a whole... allergies are really complicated, and it's where the most clever doctors end up. Not brain surgery, no, allergies. Immunology is where the really clever doctors are because it's so complicated. Have we always had allergies? Yes. Is it a new thing? No. If you have a...

0: topic. We'll just stop right there.
1: The peanut thing, that's worth a whole other chat about what's happening to the peanut oil that's led to more peanut allergies. Like, have I got that right in summation, Dr. Carl, how peanut oil is treated in places like Australia is what has led to an increase in peanut allergies?
0: Maybe. You really need to get an immunologist on for an hour and you'll have a ball. He'll be great.
1: Okay.
0: He or she'll be great.
1: All right, Pratici, how are you feeling? Are you feeling smarter?
2: Well, Smith, back on Liz, because Pratici had to run to
1: She has to go
2: bath.
1: And get picked up.
2: Yeah, but she was very happy with the time she had to answer the questions. Thank you.
1: Dr. Felipe, make sure the students check out Wendy Zuckerman, was it? Dr. Carl?
0: Science Versus.
1: Sounds like a really cool science podcast. Thanks to the kids at Halebury. I was thinking as we were chatting that there was a bell that might have gone in the background there. We finished school a bit earlier here, Dr. Carl, than you do down south there in Sydney. But if you are a science teacher, get in touch. We'd love to have your students ask Dr. Carl some questions. I think the primary school students especially have great questions, don't they, Carl?
0: They have the best questions, and I've noticed over the last 15 years that more and more kids under the age of 10 are asking questions at the end of my talk, and they say things like, well, I know that a black hole can have only two properties, which are spin, mass and charge, but what about the Richard Kerr no hair theorem, which does that incorporate the spin of a black hole? And I'm going, what?
1: Do they know what they're saying when they ask those questions?
0: I was reading science fiction when I was 7, so all you have to do is be interested in something, and you know all about the bearings on a bicycle, if that's what you're interested in, when you're 7 years old. And 7 was traditionally the age at which children were thought to be old enough to be sent out to stay overnight in the fields with the sheep and take care of themselves and the sheep.
1: Okay, so 7-year-olds, we've got to give them more credit than maybe we do. It is 5-3 on 105.7 ABC Darwin. If you've got a question for Dr. Carl, get a wriggle on 1300 057 222. Russell, secretly listening to his wireless at work, couldn't jump on the line but wants to know. We know that carbon is stored in trees, but what happens when a tree is cut down and there's sawdust everywhere and then the tree ends up being turned into mulch? Does the carbon escape? Where does it

0: That's a different chemical. And what the tree does is it sucks in carbon dioxide from the atmosphere, and then, with its roots, it sucks in water. The water is made of hydrogen and oxygen. It splits them. It hangs onto the hydrogen, marries it to the carbon and oxygen to make a carbohydrate, and then gives the oxygen to us to breathe. So when the tree has been cut down, there is lots of carbon still in the tree. It's actually still there. The mulch, well, and the sawdust, the carbon atoms are still there in the cellulose, hemicellulose, lignin, whatever wood's made of. It is not immediately released to the atmosphere just because you cut the tree down. It's still there joined to other atoms. And then what happens depends on life. If the mulch stays on the surface and it remains relatively undisturbed, some of the carbon can stay in the mulch for years, but soil bacteria will come along and eat some of that mulch and get nutrition, and they will squirt the carbon dioxide into the atmosphere. If, however, the mulch is dug into the soil, it can stay there for weeks or months or years or decades, and sometimes even turn into peat or coal. And then if you're putting it into a long-lived product like wood to go into the frame of a house, the carbon atoms are still there. And then if you burn them, they'll go into the atmosphere. But if you knock them down and then put them into something else, they'll remain that the carbon will stay locked up. So just try to imagine where the carbon atoms are going, and that gives you an idea. With, if you put it into the compost, most of it goes into the soil, but some of it will go into the air. So I do love my compost pile because it turns vegetable clippings into soil with worms. I don't know where the worms come from. So it all depends on how it's treated so it can stay underground. And by the way, when we had the big forests 350 million years ago in the so-called Carboniferous period, we did not yet back then have evolved the bacteria that could eat wood. We have now, but not then. And so it stayed on the soil and then just got buried underground and then got turned into coal. Nowadays, it wouldn't happen because those bacteria are around that can eat wood. They weren't around back then.
1: When trees burn, that releases the carbon, does it? Unlocks the carbon as well. So, so that's why fires are bad. But one of the reasons fires are bad?
0: Oh, yeah. So the reaction there is

0: for that. We are heading out to the news. Three, I'm going to finish with a musical question for you. You get to vote in Fizza versus Banger. So what is it? This is the song.
1: Viva Las Vegas. Viva Las Vegas.
0: Elvis Presley, Viva Las Vegas. If it's a banger, according to the votes, I'll give it a play in full later on. Is it a Fizza or a banger? Dr. Carl.
2: I like that song. I think Elvis had a magnificent voice, and it's a shame that he died so young. So I'm going for keeping Elvis.
0: Okay, banger. Thank you, Dr. Carl. We'll talk to you next week. 1300 057 222 or text 0487 99 1057. If you didn't get your question in today, we can get you on the line next week for Dr. Carl. You can also get in touch to vote. And banger's looking good at this stage, so if you hate it and you don't want to hear it, get in touch. On the other side of the news, we're going to do some financial planning. If you've got questions about retirement, the end of the financial year is upon us, lodging your tax return. Our regular financial planning segment is ahead.
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6: Good afternoon, Rio Davis with ABC News. A Northern Territory paediatrician says she often sees patients in the child protection system who have up to 10 caseworkers per year. The Legislative Scrutiny Committee is today holding a public hearing into the NT government's controversial child protection bill, which it says will prioritise safety over all other considerations, with medical and mental health experts giving evidence today. Australian Medical Association counsellor Dr. Rosie Rock says instability within the Department of Children and Families is harming children taken into its care.
7: The number of children that I see have had multiple carers and multiple caseworkers with a frequent revolving door of sometimes up to 10 different caseworkers for a year. So the experience of attachment for these kids is completely ruptured.
6: Criminal defendants in the NT's local court who have been refused legal aid on funding grounds may have their cases adjourned indefinitely following a ruling in the NT Supreme Court. Since November, some Territorians facing criminal charges in the local court have been forced to represent themselves due to Legal Aid NT funding concerns. President of the Criminal Lawyers Association of the NT, Beth Wild, says the ruling will give defendants and the local court more certainty.
8: Before that occurred, we weren't sure how the local court could deal with unrepresented people that were likely to have an unfair hearing because they were unrepresented. Now we know that the High Court decision in Dietrich does apply in the local court. It means that they can stay proceedings where people are unrepresented.
6: Shadow Treasurer Tim Wilson says the Coalition will continue to push for a longer inquiry into the government's tax reforms. Labor's omnibus bill, which includes changes to the capital gains tax and negative gearing, passed the lower house without amendment today. The bill has been referred to a Senate committee, which is due to report back on June 19th. But Mr. Wilson says the duration of the inquiry isn't sufficient.
9: I absolutely want a longer inquiry. Well, we're absolutely looking at maximum leverage to make sure that Australians have their say. The Prime Minister's bullying attempts to try and censor and silence Australians from influence and a say in our own national parliament is a disgrace.
6: A court has ordered a group of neo-Nazis to pay fines after they were found guilty of offensive behaviour in public for booing loudly during an Anzac Day dawn service in Melbourne. Here's Christian Silva.
10: The group booed and heckled an Indigenous elder when he took to the stage to perform a welcome to country at the Shrine of Remembrance last year. The men were charged with behaving in an offensive manner, but pleaded not guilty, taking their case to a contested hearing. Today, Magistrate James Fitzgerald found all four guilty, saying their actions disrupted a normally solemn event dedicated to fallen soldiers. Jacob Hersant and Michael Nelson were convicted and fined $1,900. Nathan Bull and Ian Lomax received less the fines and avoided conviction.
6: The head of the World Health Organization says while he feels health workers are catching up to the Ebola outbreak in the Democratic Republic of Congo, there's still more that can be done. The WHO's latest update has seen 344 cases.

0: cases of the virus and 60 deaths confirmed, while there are now 116 suspected cases, down from more than 1,000 last week as testers work through a backlog. Tedros Adhanom Ghebreyesus says insecurity, displacement and mobile populations make contact tracing especially difficult in the DRC.
1: Contact tracing in the DRC is not yet where it needs to be. Only about 45% of contacts have been followed up, and to get ahead of the outbreak, we need to get that number up to above 90%.
0: And in sport, Carlton interim coach Josh Fraser says the team needs to take a week-by-week approach as they look to turn around their poor start to the AFL season. The Blues have won their past three games since the 44-year-old took over the top job, lifting the team to 14th on the ladder. Carlton's next test will be on Sunday against Essendon at the MCG. Fraser says the team needs to develop consistency before they consider making finals.
2: We literally take that sort of week-by-week approach. Given where we've been and where we're at, we can't afford to look too far ahead. So I think it's kept us present to what we need to execute and what we need to do. But that challenge will continue to mount as the season wears on.
0: In the weather for today, it's sunny across the territory, except for the slight chance of a shower about the far northeast Arnhem coast. That's the latest in ABC News. It's 3:05.
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9: Just gone 3:05 and coming up very shortly this half hour, regular financial planning for you. If you've got questions about retirement, have you got enough to retire on? Or maybe you've just got a more immediate question if retirement's not quite upon you. The end of the financial year is coming up. Gosh, I look forward to the EOFY. And not just because I am the daughter of an accountant. I just like doing my tax return, getting my finances in order annually. It's because I do some sneaky things so that I can always get a tax return. It makes times a little bit tight throughout the year. But, yeah, I look forward to the end of financial year, and it is upon us. If you have got some questions about preparing for that, Nick is in the studio, ready to take your questions and your calls. 1-300-057-222. Also, pretty big discussion at the moment about the state of the housing market here in the Territory and just how hard it is to get a rental at the moment. Sarah in Palmerston's a single mother of two, struggling to find somewhere to live. She's a full-time worker, works for the Northern Territory government, earns a pretty good wage, but the market is so tight that she's really not sure what to do and where she's going to live and how she's going to have somewhere for her kids to stay.
10: I don't really want to have to leave the territory. Well, look, I've been here my whole life. Why should I have to leave something that I've been here my whole life? Because there is nothing available. Why should I have to quit my job? It's like, why do I have to break my family up? Because the rental situation is so bad.
9: Times are tight. Things are really tough. Lara was talking about this on Mornings Today. She also shared the story of Caitlin, who is moving here from interstate, desperate for a rental, herself, her husband and three kids relocating from Victoria. Supposed to be here in less than 4 weeks, have applied for so many places, but no luck. It's a big issue. Nick might have some thoughts on this. He may be able to offer some kind of advice. But what I wanted to hear from you about today was staff accommodation. Because when people are moving here from interstate to take up work, it kind of used to be a thing that government departments, government agencies would provide that staff accommodation. So it's not quite public housing, but you're a government department. You build and provide some housing, and that takes the pressure off a little bit. I was talking with your Darwin Drive presenter, Adam Steer, about this last hour.
11: The greatest book I've ever bought in the Northern Territory is called Staffing Houses 1947 to 1975, written by an author, Stephen Andrews, where it's really good. It's the Bible of what all the old houses look like. It's fascinating stories of how, like some of the houses in Larrakia that still exist now, they were the bank manager houses, so they were the only staff houses that had internal staircases and air conditioning. This is all before Cyclone Tracy, and this coffee table book really wraps itself around those stories of Cyclone Tracy and how in the olden days, in Darwin at least, you'd have only fences up to the up to your knee. So you had a much more of a communal sense between you and everybody else in the streets in those old developments. But, yeah, I mean, maybe that's the thing we need to do again, because the companies were supplying, both private and government companies, providing staffing houses in Darwin particularly to attract people here, because the same situation as we face now, there were few houses that were available to rent.
9: So that was Adam just sharing some of his reflections with me last hour. He'll be back after 4 o'clock for your drive home in the Top End. But have you ever been lucky enough to have staff housing provided for you? I'm sure this was a much more common thing in the Territory back in the day, as Adam was talking about. So maybe you can tell us about the staff housing that you were lucky enough to have. 1-300-057-222 if you can, or you can send a text 0487991057. Got a text from someone on this who says, I'm an utilities contract worker here. I have to live full time and be a part of each remote community as a utilities contract worker. And this texter has some questions about the actual standard of living that they're being provided with. Where's the minimum standard? We have to live in dongas that are smaller than jail cells. We are the ones who keep the power going and water clean and drinkable, yet we are treated like day contractors. The donga I live in was ex-DFAT, used for Indonesians in the early 2000s. We live in accommodation below nurses and health workers, and we can't even leave town unless there's a replacement. So we are locked in our accommodation for a long time. This person who wasn't able to jump on the line to tell us more says, I've contacted the Minister Steve Edgington about this and I hope it leads to change. So that's an interesting perspective. Staff accommodation provided for utilities contract workers, but this person says it is like living in a jail cell. So that's another matter, isn't it, about housing for those kinds of jobs. Have you got a story to tell about staff accommodation? It might be accommodation that you have now, and it may not be like that texter. So great after all. 1-300-057-222. Next, though, some financial planning advice. If you need some help, give us a call. Nick Brunig, financial planner, joining us after Noiseworks.

0: Noiseworks, take me back on 105.7 ABC Darwin and across the territory. 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Give us a call at 1-300-057-222. He would love to help you out. He'll be on the line next.
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0: And the number to call this afternoon is 1-300-057-222. You can text as well, but always nice to hear from you. The text number is 0487-99-1057. And I know sometimes you've got a text and you can't call because you're at work and you're just listening secretly, and that's okay as well. But what you might like to get in touch about is your financial future.
6: The following segment is general in nature and should not be taken as personal professional advice. Listeners should seek their own independent assessment from a qualified advisor and not rely solely on the general nature of information in this program.
0: And are you nearing retirement? Do you feel prepared? A recent report into retirement has shown that a lot of Aussies are feeling pretty fearful, and many of you are concerned that you don't have enough money to retire, which is a pretty awful situation to be in. We are also nearing the end of the financial year, the EOFY, and you might be getting ready to think about lodging your tax return. If you've got questions, Nick Bruning has answers. He's an independent financial planner. Hello, Nick.
7: Liz T, pleasure to be with you again.
0: Great to have you on, Nicky B.
7: I'm only called Nicholas when I'm the defendant.
0: Yeah, true. I was called Elizabeth when I was in trouble from my mother, so yeah. I understand. Hey, this new report, Rethinking Retirement, was released this week. What did it reveal about the fear of retirement?
7: Well, this is a regular thing done by one of the super funds, Colonial First State. And the reason I like it, it's got a pretty decent sample. So instead of being, 50 mates, it's more than 2,000 or 3,000 people took part in it. So what it's showing is that about a half of us are scared about retirement, and that is that we just don't think we've got enough money. And interestingly enough, the same report says that the average Australian thinks they need more than $1 million to retire comfortably, which is nearly $200,000 more than the same report last year. And the other thing is that most of us apparently would like to retire at around about 62 years of age. Now, you can read a report like that, and there's others out there like that, and get quite scared and think, oh, goodness, I need the $1 million. Always remember that a lot of these surveys and reports are put out by people with a

0: vested interest. Now, I'm not saying that this is in the case of Colonial First State, but let's be realistic. A lot of the time, it's all about encouraging people to save money, invest money, and often a lot of these organisations make money off the fees, on the investment management fees that they charge. So there's a bit of an agenda going on there, in my view. However, that said, I think part of the problem is that while we have probably one of the world's best retirement income systems, in fact, we're ranked at number 5 out of 47 that have sort of similar systems, so we're pretty well up there. We're probably one of the world's most complicated. I've said it before, that trying to navigate Centrelink and the tax office and superannuation and stuff is an absolute nightmare. And I think when people understand how these things work together, it's not as scary as you think. So, for example, if a couple has around about $400,000 in super and savings, so that's slightly above what the average super balance is for an individual is. So at 65, you'd probably have about $380,000 in super. So let's say $400,000 for a couple. Own their own
1: family
0: home.
1: At retirement, we're talking
0: about. At retirement, yeah. So at that stage, they've paid off all the debts. So, you know, half of your weekly pay isn't going off to the bank as a mortgage payment. So you're pretty much set up. You've got, you know, enough Swarovski crystal collections and things. So with $400,000, you can quite easily generate an income of $68,000 a year. And that's indexed, which means it's going up every year for life, basically. And that also... is based on pretty low-risk investments. The other things that a lot of these reports don't really spell out is that we find that income needs change as you get older. So, you know, when you're in your sort of mid-60s and having a good time, you're out there, you know, spending money on holidays and all the rest of it. And as I've said before, when you get into your 70s and 80s, things wear out, bits drop off, and worse still, things drop down. You're not spending as much. And you've got people in sort of the latter stages of retirement when they can't really spend the money that's coming in. So part of it's recognising that that's what's going to happen. And I guess the third factor to think about is what's the plan of what you want to leave your kids or your loved ones. And a lot of people take the view that they'd like to help the kids out as much as they can, and that's fine, and there's probably an argument for doing that along the way rather than waiting until you're gone. But I think most people take the view that, you know what, I'm going to have a really good time, and whatever's left for the little ones they can have when I'm finally gone. You need to have some money set aside for things like aged care, because that's certainly a cost to think about. And similarly, medical expenses, even if with top health insurance. If you need to go to Darwin's top cardiothoracic surgeon, you're probably going to have to write out a check over and above whatever you get back from
1: or
0: health insurance.
1: Or if you need to travel interstate for that medical care that you might not have here. I've got a question from Michelle who's texted in but can't talk. So
0: at work, probably.
1: We'll have to speak. I know everyone. I love how naughty people are. But they're at work. They've got
0: the
1: a little
0: in
1: earbud in as if they're listening to a football game at church texting in and getting their questions through even if they can't talk. So Michelle wants to know how super is regarded by Centrelink, which sounds very general, but she says, I've heard it's exempt from means testing.
0: Okay. So let's explain what Michelle's asking about. So when you apply for an aged pension, you're subject to these means tests. There's an income test and an asset test, and whichever test produces the lowest pension is the one that Centrelink's going to latch onto. Now, basically, once you're at 67, pretty much every asset's included except the family home. So one of the things that we sometimes talk about is boosting money into or putting money into the family home, whether you upgrade or get renovations done or whatever. And effectively, what you're doing is you're moving money from where Centrelink do look at it to where they don't look at it. And that can mean for some people a pension for the first time or maybe a lifted pension. Interestingly enough, Liz, if you're under 67 years of age, which is the eligibility age for an aged pension, money that's held in superannuation in accumulation phase, and that's the phase when you're putting money into it or you're just leaving it parked, as distinct from retirement phase when it's paying money out. But when you're just leaving it sit there parked, it's completely exempt from Centrelink's means testing. And that means it's not counted under the income test or the asset test. So for Michelle's benefit, if she's under 67 years of age, Centrelink will be completely ignoring it. Once you hit your 67th birthday, it's fully assessed under both the income test and the asset test. They use that complicated deeming system. We sometimes
1: use it. Is there ways to then park money in the super to reduce the income and therefore the means testing in relation to other things?
0: So certainly with couples where you've got an age difference, where you might have one member of the couple younger than the other, often some money will be put into the younger person's name simply because it's going to be ignored until they get to 67. There are special investments called annuities. Now, this is like a special investment fund where you hand over a lump sum of money and in return you get a guaranteed payment for the rest of your life, literally the rest of your life. So if you live to 110, this thing would still be paying money to you. Because you can't.
1: How do I get one of them?
0: Well, you can just buy one. there's only two companies that do it in Australia because there's very strict rules about it to make sure that they're going to be around when Liz turns 110. But that said, when you stick your money into one of these annuity things, a huge portion, in fact, 40% of it, is disregarded under the asset test. And generally, the asset test is the nastiest of the two tests. If you make it to 84 years of age, that exemption of 40% jumps up to 60%. So only a fraction of it's counted under Centrelink's asset test. So that's one of the things that we sometimes use. There's other things that you can do to reduce the effect of the assets test. As I mentioned before, putting money into the family home is another thing that you could do. You can give money away. There's a limit to how much you can reduce your assets by. It's $10,000 per year with a maximum of $30,000 over 5 years. Prepaying your funeral, Liz. That's an exciting thing to do, isn't it? But if you put your money into one of these prepayment things, not those dreadful insurance type things that you see advertised on afternoon telly, but the prepaid funeral set up by your funeral director or whatever, that money's exempt as well. So Nick, a lot of these things.
1: Yeah. I need you to help me with something. And I don't know if this... I'm one of these weird people who... Mm-hmm. I don't mind paying tax.
0: I believe in contributing,
1: and the road's got to come from somewhere, the hospital's got to come from somewhere, got to pay the checks, all of that kind of thing.
0: Yeah.
1: So I always feel like when we're doing all of these things, help me get over the fact that I feel like this is cheating the system.
0: Yeah.
1: Because it's not, is it?
0: It's not.
1: It's making the system work to your advantage.
0: It is. And that's what I was saying, is the world's most complicated system. So what you've got is a set of rules that Centrelink have set up, or the government set up. Everything that we talk about on your show and in others is absolutely by the law. And in fact, if people go to Centrelink and see one of their excellent financial information service officers, they'll get exactly the same tips from those people who are actually employees of Centrelink and the government. So no, all of this stuff is absolutely legitimate. It's about getting a return on the taxes that we've paid all our lives. A lot of people, when they started work 50 years ago, the system was completely different. The expectation then was that once you got to 60, if you were female, or 65, if you're male, you'd get a pension. The means test system, as it applies now, certainly didn't apply when those people started work. So there's an expectation to get something back, and they've made their contributions to the country. So I don't have a problem, providing you stick within the rules. What I won't abide is people that wrought the system by hiding things from Centrelink, or doing devious little things that they think they can get away with to get a part pension or a full pension. Under those circumstances, the penalties are very tough, and people have ended up in prison if they try and rot the system that way by doing things that are completely against the rules.
1: Don't do that.
0: Don't do that. And I'll never tell you how.
1: Of course. So there. Nick Bruning, Nikki B, independent financial planner, with us every couple of weeks here on the afternoon show. If you've got a question, get in touch. 0487 99 1057. That's what you do if you're listening sneakily at work but can't call into chat. If you can, 1300 057 222. This Rethinking Retirement report, Nick, that was released, half of respondents don't feel like they have enough money to retire, but do they? I didn't get answer that part of the question.
0: Okay.
1: People feel like they don't have enough, but do they actually, or are they correct that they don't have enough money to retire?
0: Look, let's say at the outset that if you've got more than $1 million or something like that, fantastic. What you've done is you've given yourself choices. So you can choose to retire early, you can choose to fly up the sharp end of the plane, change the car over, help the kids, all those sorts of things. It's a case of what's actually needed. And the way we work it out is to actually look at what our individual expenses are, or our household expenses are, and then compare that to what we can generate from our existing investments. As I said, $400,000 is a fairly typical, in fact, a lot of people have got more than that, in super and savings. If they own their own home, that's obviously a cost that they don't have to think too much more about. Things like rent and stuff certainly cloud the issue. But I think $400,000 to $500,000 will give most people a reasonable, comfortable retirement. The extra $500,000 that they're talking about is often because people don't understand how the system operates, and as I was mentioning before, how Centrelink works hand in glove with our savings. In fact, you know, you can have over $1 million, believe it or not, plus the family home, and still qualify for a part pension under our system. So getting getting a bit of an understanding about how the thing works, the retirement income system works, is key to sort of taking some of that stress away. Unfortunately, it's not simple. It is complicated, but once you get your head around some of the basics, it's not quite as scary as you thought. And in fact, I've seen many people that once it is explained, they go, "Oh, I never knew that. Wow, that's much better than I thought." And that often happens when we're talking with people about how it all works together.
1: I think we'll have to talk another time about how all of this might change down the track for the young people, the people who can't. Because I'll get you to explain it.
0: Yeah,
1: to us.
0: We will.
1: Because all of this is based on owning your own home at the end of it, and that's the bit I'm wondering about, how that changes everything in the future for people who can never get into the market.
0: But we'll talk about intergenerational reports next time, which shows the sustainability of the system makes a big difference.
1: All right, let's say that's going to help with the future. Nick Bruning, financial planner, independent financial planner, please take this advice as general in nature and make an appointment with your own financial planner to discuss this stuff. It is really useful. It's really interesting. They've got computer things. They put numbers in, numbers come out, and then you find out how it works.
0: AI will take over.
1: We do have a question for you live in studio. We'll get the news headlines from Rio very shortly, but I know you love a question from a young person, and Rio is that. And Rio's got a question. Hello.
2: G'day, Nick.
1: Yes.
0: Hey, Rio. How are you, my friend?
2: Still a young person.
0: It's all relative, my friend.
2: Just wondering with this, the federal government's $1,000 tax deduction. I know the tax bill's just passed the lower house today, so
0: that's right.
2: It won't affect this coming round of tax, but when it does come into effect, how will that work? Will people be able to, but is it basically just plus $1,000 of deductions for people, or is it more complicated than that?
0: It's pretty much as you've described. It's pretty simple. So the way tax deductions work, that we're generally required to have genuine expenses and we keep the receipts to show that we've made that expenditure. Now, even under the current rules, you can lodge deductions of up to $300 per annum without evidence. In other words, you don't need the receipts or the invoices. You can just put $300 on your income tax as a deduction, and they'll give that to you. Now, the $1,000 was actually kicked around about 16 years ago when Wayne Swan was the treasurer, believe it or not. And the same idea applies. You won't need receipts or invoices to prove that $1,000 tax deduction or those $1,000 in expenses actually exist. If you go beyond the $1,000, you'll absolutely need to be able to prove all of the expenses back to dollar zero. So, you can test it if you like, but I think that my expectations, a lot of these little pop-up tax return places that you see in shopping centres and stuff probably disappear, because $1,000 is going to cover a lot of the deductions for most people. And when we look at things like union fees or clothing and books and subscriptions and stuff like that. The other thing that also kicks in from the 1st of July next year, Rio, is the new Working Australian Tax Offset, the WATO, as it's called, and that's a $250 rebate which comes off your tax bill. So a tax deduction basically reduces your taxable income, but a tax offset is a credit, a $250 credit you'll get towards your tax. It's kind of a use it or lose it type thing. So if you have been paying tax along the way, usually deducted by the boss each fortnight or whenever you're paid, you'll have a tax credit in the system. This $250 credit will be applied against it, which means potentially you would get a $250 tax refund as a result of that. If you don't pay tax at all, then there's no, you lose it. So if you're in a situation where you haven't paid any income tax during the year, that $250 WATO exists, you get none of it because, unfortunately, you didn't pay tax.
1: The $1,000, why don't they just raise the tax-free threshold by $1,000? Because isn't everyone just going to say, I had $1,000. I totally had $1,000 worth of work t-shirts. I don't have any receipts for them. But here are the receipts I do have for the other work t-shirts that I bought.
0: Well, you kind of nailed it, Liz. It's exactly the same. Yeah, look,
1: it's
0: it does
1: essentially
0: help
1: raising the tax rate threshold. Look, except you have to know to capitalise on it.
0: Well, you do. It absolutely helps people on a higher tax bracket. So someone that's in, say, earning $250,000, the benefit of a tax deduction is much greater because they're effectively saving 45 cents in the dollar compared to someone that's only earning, say, $30,000 or so. From next year, they'll only be saving 14 cents in the dollar. So it's certainly more attractive to people on a higher income having the deduction, but the rebates tend to help people on a lower income.
1: Okay. My head's about to explode with numbers, and it is 25 to 4, so we better get the news headlines.
0: No
1: with
0: worries.
1: Rio.
0: See you, Rio.
1: Good
0: see
1: to see you. Nick Bruning, independent financial planner. Nikki B will be back with us for more financial questions in 2 weeks' time, every fortnight. He will be here. If ever you've got a question, pop it through. If you've got one now that we didn't get to, get in touch and we'll get you on the line next time. Right now, though, Rio does have the latest news headlines for you.
2: Making news, the chief executive of the peak body for Indigenous children says suggestions the Aboriginal child placement principle puts culture before safety are ridiculous. The Legislative Scrutiny Committee is holding a public hearing into the NT government's controversial Child Protection Bill today and tomorrow, with this morning's debate focusing on whether safety is or is not the paramount principle in current legislation. Chief Executive of SNAIC, Catherine Little, has told the committee there's confusion about the Aboriginal Child Placement Principle, which she says will be weakened if the bill passes. Elon Musk's SpaceX has officially filed for what's expected to be the largest ever stock market debut. The company says it plans to raise up to more than $100 billion when it goes public this month. A target valuation of roughly $2.5 trillion would make Mr. Musk the world's first trillionaire. However, much of his worth is in stock that he's yet to cash in. And in tennis, Flavio Cabolli is through to his first major semi-final after beating the fourth seed Felix Auger-Aliassime at the French Open. The tenth seed won 4-6, 6-4, 6-4, 6-4. In the women's draw, world number one Arina Sabalenka has lost her quarter-final clash against Diana Schneider. Schneider won 3-6, 7-5, 6-love. Liz, there'll be more news at 4.
1: I feel like I just nerded out over tax, even though it makes my head explode. Because it is so complicated. But then when I do understand it, like, it's like you've got, it's like you're in a quest. You play video games, don't you? It's like you're in a quest and you've got some kind of like magic token that suddenly lets you in new doors when you understand a bit about how the tax system
2: works.
1: Yeah,
2: the moment of realization is good because I think a lot of it is sort of obscured by jargon and these frightening mathematical things. But actually it is, you know, a good tax system should be simple.
1: And I have, for the first time in my life, had an appointment with a financial planner recently. Someone I went to high school with, a very good friend, in fact. So it was a lovely kind of thing to do. But to realise that they're not just out to sell products, and some they will be, but like they have computers with programs where they do put the numbers in and the numbers will spit out projecting what your future could look like if you do certain things. And that's stuff that we should be thinking about well before we get there.
2: That's very much crystal ball kind of soothsaying stuff.
1: Yeah. Yeah. And yeah, like it may not always be correct, but it's an idea about how things might look if you continue down that path. Anyway, fangirling here over tax reform and superannuation.
2: It's the time of year for it.
1: It is the time of year. Heading up to the EOFY, it's still a while off and you don't get to, like, I'm always ready to go with my, I'm like, right, July the 1st, tax return, bam, want my tax return. You can never do it that quickly because you've got to wait for the, at least in my world, got to wait for the group certificate. Why is it called that? Your statement of earnings. Is it still called a group certificate? From your boss to say how much you earned and all of that stuff. But yes, it's upon us. We didn't get to tuck into that with Nick. So we'll talk about end of financial year planning next time and how it relates to retirement as well, because that's what we're focusing on with Nick. It's 22 to 4. Coming up, we're going to get back to our fizzer or banger vote. It is Elvis Presley. On the line, and we're not on the line, but in the firing line, so to speak. And staff accommodation. Did you ever receive this perk of your work back in the day? Post Cyclone Tracy, did you move to the Territory for a job? And with it came a house. and how great was that? Or maybe like the texter earlier, you are housed because of your work, maybe in a remote part of the territory, but the housing's actually pretty rubbish. 1300 057 222, if you can shed some light on staff accommodation in the territory throughout the years, but maybe also in other places around Australia.

Australia or the world. This is Kenny Loggins. For the sounds of freedom that you've been enjoying in the top end lately, it's Danger Zone.

Kenny Loggins, Danger Zone on 105.7 ABC Darwin and across the territory at 17 to 4. Get your final votes in for Fizza versus Banger. But I had a worry for a moment that even though it's your favourite song ever, maybe the people would vote against it and you wouldn't get to hear it. That's not how the votes are falling so far. The Banger is ahead by 6 votes, but things could change. I'm going to say that polls close in 6 minutes' time. Close of polls at 10 to 4. Text your vote through 0487 99 1057. You're voting for or against this one. Viva Las Vegas. Viva Las Vegas. How I wish. Is it a fizzer? Or is it a banger? Needs to be a banger for me to play it out in full. 0487 99 1057. Gonna get excited for some tasty Glenty action ahead before the news at 4 as well. But I did ask for your memories of staff accommodation, just given some of the challenges around finding a place to rent at the moment, which is impacting people who not only live here, but people who are coming here for work thinking, I want to live the Territory dream. I want to bring my skills here. You heard from a lady on Mornings today with Lara, who's coming to work for NT

0: a health and can't find anywhere to live. Back in the day, there used to be a little bit more staff accommodation provided. Alan has some memories. Alan's in Alice Springs. Hi, Alan.
1: Hello.
0: Tell me about the staff accommodation that you had.
1: Well, when I probably was 19, 20 years old, one of the major banks offered incentives to work traineeships. And then after a year or so, they offered if you wanted to move in a state, you could move in a state and move up the ranks a bit. And so moving from Adelaide to Alice Springs was one of the incentives, and it was a good challenge. And the bank owned a complex of five units, courtyards and that, and all the people, all the interstate young people, girls would live in one flat together, the guys and others. We had a common pool out.

0: Auckland, Tracy, but this is in the 90s. What were the flats like? Were they nice places to live?
1: Look, and then so the people who some people stayed in the industry for a lifetime, some people left the bank but stayed in Alice, are still here, like myself, even though I don't work for the bank anymore. But it was a really good grounding for work ethic, because when I started, I thought, oh, great, I'll join the bank. I work 9:30 to 4. But no, there was long hours. It's not just bank hours. Yeah.
0: And did you pay at all for that staff accommodation?
1: Yes, each person paid a percentage out of your pay, so you wouldn't see it in your paycheck. And all the maintenance was taken care of. We'd all have a lift to work, because one person would own a car, a couple of them.
0: Oh, this sounds like a joyous time.
1: The only trouble is if you threw a sickie, the whole place did. So
0: you couldn't get away with it.
1: No, you couldn't say, I was sick, yeah.
0: Was the amount that you were paying cheaper than what other people would have paid in rent? Was it a cheaper option, or was it just it was useful because it was guaranteed housing? You didn't have to look for a place.
1: It was cheaper. We had people move out when they met partners and that during their time. But it was cheaper, but it was also, that was the incentive to move, housing provided.
0: Yeah.
1: And, yeah. So
0: are those flats still around, Alan?
1: Those flats are still around. And when I drive past now and then, I have fond memories.
0: Oh, I bet you do. Who lives in there now? Are they?
1: Oh, they've been sold and they're now private owned. Yeah,
0: exactly. Which
1: so,
0: I think.
1: So exactly like the earlier caller, those type of things.
0: Well, that's what I think has happened. I'm so curious to hear from anyone who lives on near the hospital here in Darwin. There's like 5 or 6 elevated houses. Sometimes I've seen a car parked underneath them, but very rarely see people coming or going. I don't know if that's doctor's housing, but yeah, there's like a few still around. I don't know if people want to live in those places. I know for remote workers, that's certainly the case. If you're out as a nurse or a teacher in remote areas, I think there must be staff housing. But anyway, give me a call and let me know. I might be making things up. 1300 057 222. Alan with some very fond memories of moving to the Territory when staff accommodation was provided. It is 12 to 4, 2 minutes until polls close in today's edition of Fizzer or Banger. Andrew in Winnelli says, I'm putting it down as a banger. Thank you, Andrew. It is looking good for some Elvis coming up very, very shortly. But before we get to that, we have to get in the mood for some Greek Lenti. Yeah, if you haven't got the memo or smelt the meatballs or the calamari yet, this is your warning. It's time to fast because Glenty is just around the corner. 2 tonnes of lamb, 2 tonnes of octopus, 800 kilos of calamari, 800 kilos of dolmades. Takes a lot of muscle and a lot of volunteers. And roaming reporter Lil Watkins has been hanging out at the Greek Hall this week, found a few teenagers from Darwin High School and their teacher, Mrs. Sevi Redwood, who had rolled up their sleeves and gotten tucked in.
2: Okay, so Mrs. Redwood, you have... Yeah, come on in. We've got this...
3: Yeah.
2: Because I was just about to ask you, you've got all your students here. Could you tell me how you roped them into this?
3: Yeah, well, some of our students here are studying the Greek language, so we're doing it as part of a cultural immersion experience. We invite them. It's an opt-in event, though, so if they want to come along and be part of the Greek Glenti event and volunteer. Other students who are here are doing it as part of a work experience arrangement, so they want to get some experience and they want to give back to the community. And last week was volunteer week, so we're promoting it. Yeah.
2: Can I just go around and just get your names and just how old you are?
4: I'm Gabriella Koukouvas. I'm 16.
5: I'm Zografia Tsoukouros and I'm 15.
6: I'm Irene Glenatis and I'm 15.
7: And I'm Stavroula Halkidis and I'm 15.
2: Now, have you girls done any dolmade rolling before?
8: Yes.
7: Yes. Yeah. Yeah.
2: What's your experience?
9: With my yaya.
7: Yeah. Yeah, with my yaya.
10: With my yaya and my mother. Yeah.
2: Any tips and tricks that you think can be passed on, or are you here to learn, do you think?
9: Roll it tight.
7: Yeah. Yeah, really tight.
10: And yeah, I reckon just roll it tight, and then it's safe. One leaf's broken, stack another leaf on, and then you can roll it again.
2: Keep it airtight.
10: Yeah.

0: What's your favourite part about Glenteague? Have you guys grown up with it?
1: Yes. My favourite part is watching all the dancing groups and spending time with family and eating all the yummy food. Yeah.
2: My favourite part is dancing. I love to dance in front of people.
0: What are you performing in?
2: I'm in the Opera School of Hellenic Dance Group.
0: Amazing. What's different about Greek dancing to, I guess, a normal dance class?
2: Like, I don't know. I feel like, yeah, it's traditional. You learn, like, steps that your ancestors and your cousins and your grandmas and stuff would have done. And, you know, you do them to show other people and show other generations.
0: Is it something special? Because I'm assuming you girls are all Greek?
1: Yeah.
0: What's so special about, you know, something like Glenteague, where you have people who aren't from Greek backgrounds able to come together and see your culture and celebrate and eat and dance?
2: I think it's amazing. Yeah, you get to show people that, like, aren't Greek, like, where you come from and the food that you, like, the traditions that you're brought up with and the type of food and culture you're just with. That's my favourite part.
1: No, same. Just showing everyone, like, where we're from and everything, and everyone getting together and spending time with one another.
0: So I wanted to ask you guys as well, because speaking to Lillian, who she was back here in 88 when Glenteague was first on, and she was talking about when she was little or in school and she would be teased about being Greek. Is that still happening, or is it more of like a appreciation and celebration?
1: People want to be Greek nowadays.
2: Yeah. Everyone loves us. Yeah. And they just want to hang out with us and eat our food.
1: Yeah. They always like, oh, when are you going to bring a gyros to school and all that?
2: Yeah, like, no. They're always asking us when we're going to bring food for them and when we're dancing for them and, yeah, that sort of stuff.
1: And it's nice because, like, they're always saying, like, oh, we'll come and watch you dance at Glenteague, or we'll come, like, see everyone. It's nice. Yeah.
0: That is so beautiful. And can I ask what your favourite thing about your culture is?
1: Or the traditional dancing and the Greek food. Yeah.
3: I think the Greek food and the religion is very beautiful.
4: Oh, I love the religion. Our dancing, very nice. And all the little islands everywhere in Greece, beautiful.
5: I love that we learn it at school, at Darwin High School. We learn more and more every single day, which is really good. Yeah.
2: Oh, I love, the religion, the family traditions, the dancing. And I love how, like, every island has, like, their own tradition that they all do, like, they all do sort of thing.
6: How exciting and how delightful. And it is tasty also. Greek Glenteague this weekend. Preparations well underway down at the Greek Hall there. That was ABC reporter Lil Watkins. The Glenteague Festival this weekend. If you're new to town, it is on the Esplanade this Saturday and Sunday for the King's Birthday long weekend. It is like the biggest and best long weekend in the territory this weekend. This is like Stowe territory. Greek Glenteague here in Darwin. Down in Alice, you got the Fink Desert Race for the motorsport rev heads. Toby Price coming back to race in the Fink this year. And Barunga Festival happening as well. So it's like all of the bits of the territory that are the very best are underway. Well, what are you getting up to this weekend? I hope you've got lots of fun stuff planned. It is 6 to 4. And I need to reveal if it's a fizzer or a banger. Polls have closed. It is a banger. Elvis Presley.
7: I said he's gonna set my soul, gonna set my soul on fire. Got a whole lot of money that's

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So Viva Las Vegas, Viva Las Vegas. How I wish that there were

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If it costs me my very last dime, if I wind up broke, well, I'll always remember that I had a swing in time. I'm gonna give it everything I've got. Lady luck, please let the dice stay hot.

0: It's Elvis, Viva, Las Vegas. Andrew and Winnelli got the final vote in, but it didn't make any difference because it was banger all the way. Thank you, Andrew. Nice to hear from you. Lots of love for Elvis this afternoon. What song are we going to put to the test next week? Bart's been responsible for the last two. So I don't know. Bart, is there another song you want us to figure out? Actually, Bart, I have plans next week to call a travel agent in, where is it? Kenya, Tanzania. Is that where the Mount Kilimanjaro Serengeti situation is? Because Bart's concern with the song Toto that we put to the vote the other week, it was that the lyrics don't make sense. that Mount Kilimanjaro does not rise like Olympus over the Serengeti. And the internet tells me that's correct, but I want to hear it directly from the horse's mouth, from someone who is in that location. So we're going to fact check Africa's Toto for you next week, Bart. It's a couple of minutes away from four. Your drive show on the other side of the news is ahead. Nat Tenchich with you in Central Australia and the Barclay. Hi, Nat.
1: Hello. How are you doing?
0: What are you cooking for the drive home today?
1: I'm coming to you live from the town council lawns. I was hoping to be speaking to you via our fabulous outdoor studio, but we are still working out some gremlins. Hey, a couple of minutes to go.
0: You'll be right.
1: Do
0: you know what the backup plan for gremlins is? You can always do the whole show via the phone. There's ways and means to make it happen.
1: True.
0: What are you
1: That's
0: doing
1: true.
0: On the council lawns? Is it just very nice lawn down there?
1: No, it is the opening night of Fink. The Fink night markets are taking off. And look, I'm seeing people setting up. I am seeing a giant ramp being set up just outside of Bojangles Saloon. And I know that there are going to be dirt bikes and motorbikes that are doing flips off it later.
0: Oh, yeah.
1: I can't wait.
0: Yeah.
1: It's going to be massive.
0: Are you a rev head?
1: I'm a little bit of a rev head.
0: You
1: Big
0: think,
1: Formula One fan.
0: You think you're not a rev head, and then the people rev their engines, and you go, felt something in my nether regions.
1: Exciting.
0: All right, Fink, kicking off in Alice Springs tonight with the night markets. Nat will take you there in the top end. Adam Steer for the drive home.
2: Significant changes in New South Wales for those on medicinal cannabis. They will now be allowed to drive on the roads legally. There is now a move that WA are looking at something similar. So should we do something similar here in the Northern Territory? That after four, you're going to hear from the Roads Minister. I've also got defence in the green room. They're giving away free laptops.
0: What?
2: Well, you've got to find out why.
0: Adam will let you know on the other side of the news at four. I'll be back with you tomorrow at 1:30. Enjoy the next couple of hours. I'll talk to you then. Bye.
3: It's when and where you need us.
4: 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How much did it cost you?
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7: Good afternoon, Rio Davis with ABC News. Senior Federal Minister Murray Watt has labelled the United States' latest tariff proposal on Australia and other nations completely unfair.

0: Yeah. The latest tariffs range from 10 to 12.5% and could be imposed on dozens of countries, including Australia, from next month. The Trump administration claims the tariffs are being imposed because countries have failed to address forced labour in their supply chains. Senator Watt has told Nine Australia has some of the best anti-slavery legislation in the world.
1: We just think that this tariff is completely unfair. We've done a good job, I think, of making sure that Australia's been shielded from some of these tariffs that the US has administered with other countries, and we'll be fighting this one hard as well.
0: The aged care minister has defended the process used to determine how much government funding older Australians should get to help them live at home. While professionals input information about a person into the tool as part of the process, an algorithm is used to determine the outcome, which assessors cannot override. The government has had to reassess 132 decisions following hundreds of complaints. While Sam Ray says the new system is both faster and fairer, he's ordered an urgent departmental review.
2: We think the integrated assessment tool is a significant improvement on the previous assessment system, but I'm not satisfied with the prioritisation mechanism that's a component of that tool. So I've asked the department to conduct a rapid review.
0: Hezbollah is yet to officially comment on the announcement of a renewed ceasefire between Israel and Lebanon. The BBC's Yolanda Nall has more.
3: The two sides say the new deal depends on a complete cessation of Hezbollah fire and the evacuation of all Hezbollah operatives from areas south of Lebanon's Litani River. It says that this will enable progress towards a comprehensive peace agreement. No details being given on how the new security zones will be set up. Previously, Israel has assessed that Lebanese troops lack the capability or will to confront Hezbollah. The Iran-backed group has strongly opposed the recent direct talks between Israeli and Lebanese diplomats in Washington.
0: Donald Trump says a new peace deal with Iran could be reached this weekend. The US president has made the comments despite renewed fighting around the Strait of Hormuz. Iran earlier this week said they haven't spoken to Washington in days, but Mr. Trump is optimistic.
4: The negotiation itself has gone very well, actually. Very well.
5: Mr. President.
4: It could happen. I mean, if it happens, and it might not happen, you know, who knows? But if it happens, it could happen, like, over the weekend.
0: Back home, short-stay rentals could face further regulation in the Northern Territory as the government considers ways to ease housing affordability. A new report by the NT Council of Social Service yesterday found there are zero affordable rental properties across the territory for a single person on the minimum wage or on income support. Chief Minister Leah Fnocchiaro says regulating short-stay rentals could help free up homes for locals.
6: Regulating Airbnb is certainly something that's being grappled with right around the country, and it's something we're considering at the moment right now because it is having that impact in some parts. So it is an emerging space nationwide that each jurisdiction's having to grapple with.
0: Australia's National Science Agency will partner with the Tiwi Islands Indigenous community to build a new 7-hectare tiger prawn farming project in Ranku on Bathurst Island. CSIRO aquaculture biologist Simon Irvin says they estimate the project will produce between 40 and 70 tonnes of prawns each year, with plans to expand in the future. Though there's not yet a timeline for construction to begin, Mr. Irvin says when it's finished, it will have a significant community benefit.
7: Many people live in their community or their homelands during the dry season, but in the wet season, if the roads are shut, that means the school's shut, you know, the shop's shut, so they end up moving to a larger community. And if we can improve the roads, the infrastructure, if we build a farm, the people can move back to their homelands and there'll be jobs.
0: And Fink fever is taking over Alice Springs tonight as crowds pack Todd Mall for the Fink night markets. The event marks the start of a huge long weekend, with this year's Fink Desert Race celebrating 50 years since the first run to Apachula and back. Scrutineering gets underway tomorrow as one of the biggest fields of competitors in the race's history goes through final checks. The prologue time trial starts on Saturday before hundreds of competitors hit the desert track across the long weekend. In the weather for today, it's sunny across the territory except for the slight chance of a shower about the far northeast Arnhem Coast. You're up to date with the latest in ABC News.
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7: Yeah, lucky enough if you get a long weekend to have one this weekend. Of course, no longer the Queen's birthday. Now it's the King's birthday weekend, even though the King's birthday is actually in November. So anyway, that's what we're doing. You still get a day off. I want to talk about roads today, as you will tomorrow, with Jess Song from 5:30. She's talking about demerit points, because remember, some of those demerit point penalties have increased by double in the last week or so. There are major reforms to driving restrictions for medicinal cannabis users in New South Wales. The New South Wales Premier, Chris Minns, said this today.
8: Medicinal cannabis users in New South Wales are not criminals. This is a legal substance. They've gone to a doctor to get a prescription.
7: The proposed system in New South Wales would see drivers with a prescription not facing penalties if a test only finds a small amount of the drug. Now, if larger amounts are detected, they'll have three strikes before they face fines and license suspensions. Far different than the situation we have here in the Northern Territory, where if it's detected in your system, out. I wonder how you feel about that. Should it be a national system? Do we want it here in the Northern Territory? 1-300-057-222. You can text 0487-99-1057. They are not the only jurisdiction where it's under consideration. I know Victoria has been working on it for a while. And the West Australian Roads Minister today, actually I'll bring those comments later on, said they are also about to implement some changes. So should we have it here? 1-300-057-222. The New South Wales Roads Minister is your guest after 5 o'clock. Meanwhile, which would you choose? Getting better grades using AI or trying to learn as much as you can the old-fashioned way and likely get a lower score? That's the situation facing Charles Darwin University students in some groundbreaking research coming out of Darwin. We'll have more on that in the chuck of a chalk duster. But next up, Defence are handing out free laptops. What? Anyway, we'll get to that in a moment.
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5: I would say I am a true blue territorial.
2: This is Adam Steer.
7: And I've got some special guests to introduce you to, Major Matthew Beckenridge and Private Nacelle Hankin, both from the Australian Defence Army. They're here sitting in the studio. Hello, Private. How are you doing?
9: Hey, I'm good.
7: Yeah, and Major Beckenridge, hello.
10: Hello, Adam.
7: Right, so you guys have been involved in a Indigenous development program. Private Hankin, you're new to this, I guess. Tell me about your journey to coming into the Defence Force. When did you decide to join? How long have you been there for?
9: So far, it's been about 2 years now since I've been enlisted. I started off as a reservist in late 2024, in August. Then, yeah, because reserves is like more of a part-time army employment, so trying to get my hands on a lot of good stuff, doing army stuff was pretty hard, so I needed to make a choice whether I would, you know, consider going 100% on this, go full-time. It was actually on one of my courses here. It's the REDP course that I was on. I sort of got an insight to what the actual AIDP program was doing now. Yeah, it sort of fell in love with it, and I wanted to be a part of it. I had to get on it. I went back.
7: You tell me about that experience, and you've got a glint and a smile in your eye. Where were you before you decided this is what I'm going to do?
9: Before I started, I was jumping jobs to jobs, you know, working in supermarkets. Crayfishing was probably one
7: of... But where did you live?
9: up to

0: Where'd you grow up?
1: I grew up in Torres Strait. Spent most of my life there. Traveled down to Brisbane occasionally, do some work down there in Brisbane. But most of my life, yeah, lived in up in Torres Strait. Just doing odd jobs. Mostly I was doing a bit of laboring for construction sites, all sorts of stuff. And then on good times, I probably head out to sea, do a bit of crayfishing. That was probably one of the funnest things I did so far, besides this.
0: And your friends and your family, was there any connection to the IDF? Was there any connection to the army? Was there other people that had done that before?
1: Yeah, most of my family from back home, they did serve in the ADF. So my grandfather's all signed up and, you know, servicemen. They signed up to the Torres Strait Light Infantry Battalion. This was back during World War II. And then we had uncles, and some are still serving members today.
0: You're on ABC Darwin. Adam Bastia with you. Your guests, Private Nasali Hankin from the Australian Army and Major Matthew Beckenridge. Major, tell me about this, the Army Indigenous Development Program exactly.
2: Hey, Adam. So the Army Indigenous Development Program is about giving young Indigenous Australians a chance. It's a Closing the Gap initiative, but it's the actual practical application of that. So young Indigenous men and women from all around Australia, a lot of them at some stage in their life reckon that there's more to life, reckon they could be doing more, could be achieving more. And this is one of the ways we help guys achieve that.
0: How long have you been involved with it?
2: Nearly 3 years now.
0: Oh, yeah.
2: So
0: it must give you some pleasure out of the kind of, I don't know, some of the transformation that you're going to see with some of your soldiers.
2: The transformations are incredible.
0: Yeah.
2: Young people given opportunity are incredible. Like what we do is very hard work. Every morning starts at 0600. By 0615, everyone's had a shower and they're shaven and they're running and they're doing push-ups.
0: So the PT starts at 6:15?
2: Yes.
0: I thought that started at 7 usually, doesn't it?
2: Most army units do. Yeah. However, due to what we're trying to achieve.
0: Yep. Get up earlier.
2: There's only 24 hours in a day and there's a lot of stuff to do.
0: Yeah.
2: So that's one of the non-negotiables. Every morning by 6:15, we're up and we're working hard.
0: How many people have you got in the unit at the moment?
2: At the moment, we've got about 45 guys on deck. So we've got 21 on our long 17-week program. They're about to graduate on the 24th of June. And then we've got a bunch of guys in on our 4-week program. Both of those groups have something in common. They're men and women who've stuck their hand up, swore an oath of enlistment. Part of my job is to hold everyone to that oath, even when
0: they don't want
2: to get a little bit difficult.
0: Yes.
2: But we work through that together. At the end of the day, it's not just about army. It's about giving opportunity. Confidence building is a really big part of it. The only way to improve your confidence, though, is to do something hard and succeed.
0: And so this is a 17-week program, right? So this is a gateway to other options, isn't it?
2: Other options.
0: Yeah.
2: Yes.
0: Yeah.
2: It does not have to be army at the end. So at the end of this program, Private Hankin will receive his Cert 2 in vocational studies. He'll be good at maths and English. He was already pretty good anyway. He will be fit, very healthy, have a whole stack of civilian qualifications. He doesn't have to join army at the end. He will, because army's the best
0: army's
2: option.
0: Army's the thing, yeah. 100%.
2: But it's the skills that guys can take to entry-level jobs in the mines, further education or something like that.
0: And also, the army just announced they'll be handing out refurbed laptops to the participants once they finish that course. Is that correct?
2: Yeah.
0: I mean, you'd speak to the fellow people and the participants in the action, a Private Hankin. I mean, what'll that mean for them to get it? Here you go. After you've done this really hard thing, you're going to get a computer.
1: Oh, that'd be pretty good, because with all the studies that you do on it, and then you've got all your profiles done and your resumes and all that stuff secured onto your laptops, and you walk away with all that secured on a device that you can always have, you know, access to, which is a bonus.
0: Darwin versus the Torres Strait, which is winning?

0: She's nicer.
1: Oh, I gotta say, no.
2: Nah, really?
0: Oh, well, I'm surprised you would say that. Yeah, you're just having a great time.
3: So, one of the reasons we run these programs in Darwin is the greatest city in the world.
0: Totally.
3: The weather is excellent for training. It's great for resilience. In a lot of ways, Darwin is the cultural centre of Australia as well. So, a lot of our soldiers aren't just like Private Hankin from Torres Strait with strong connection to culture. A lot of our soldiers come from inner Western Sydney. We've got guys from Mount Druitt, from Nowra, who do not have necessarily, they've lost that cultural connection. And Darwin's a great and welcoming place for Indigenous soldiers to regain some of that cultural connection.
0: I would say Darwin is a great and welcoming place for everybody, no matter where you're from. It's, as you say, Major, it's the greatest city in the whole wide world.
3: Yeah.
0: So, Private, how much longer have you got on the course?
1: I think about 3 weeks left.
0: Oh, yeah.
1: 20 days.
0: Cool.
1: To be exact.
0: And then you'll obviously remain with the ADF afterwards. What's your sort of plan? What's next for you?
1: Yeah, well, from here, hopefully, straight to Kapuka in New South Wales. Hopefully get into IETs.
0: Wagga Wagga, it's cold at this time of the year. Oof. I just have to tell you about
1: that. I've
0: got
1: to come back to Darwin.
0: You will have to. I spent 3 years there. It's hard. Hey, what's the most valuable thing that you think you learned through the program?
1: Resilience.
0: Yeah?
1: Definitely resilience. Getting that extra confidence as well. I mean, I've never been a big talk sort of person, but, you know, being around good people, good audience, they teach you, you sort of brush off a little bit.
0: Yeah, you're doing a really good job on the radio, by the way. You can come and be a regular whenever you want to be. Hey, you guys, thank you so much for coming in today. So if people are interested in going, oh, I need to know more about the Indigenous Development Program, how do they find out about that?
3: So for all Indigenous men and women, Aboriginal, Torres Strait Islanders, contact Defence Force Recruiting. Defence Force Recruiting will get in contact with me. Plenty of options, pathways for everyone to either improve your life or give the army a crack.
0: Major Matthew Beckenridge and Private Nasil Henkin, thank you so much for your time, you two. It's good to talk to you. Best of luck. How's your fishing, by the way, Private? Up here, have you caught any mud crabs?
1: I haven't caught a barra yet.
0: Oh, come on.
3: Hopefully it's not as good as mine.
0: This weekend. This weekend. See you. I'll talk to you soon. Bye.

0: There we go, the Screaming Jets. Their massive hit, Seminemineminere, You Know Better. It's not really that, is it? On ABC Darwin. Adam Steer with you in a moment. Which would you choose, getting better grades using AI or trying to learn as much as you can the old-fashioned way and likely get a lower score? Some groundbreaking research coming out of Darwin. That is the situation facing many university students, CDU students. Get to that in just a second.
1: Tomorrow on Mornings with Lara Stimson.
2: My friends, it is nearly Friday. How good is that? After 10, join me for the Friday Play Lunch. Shake off the shackles of the week. Let's have some fun and bring on the weekend.
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0: Adam Steer with you this afternoon. So which would you choose? You're at university, right? You've tried really hard to get there. University is very, very expensive. And your mates say, nah, just using AI. They seem to be getting better scores than you are while you're going the old-fashioned slog it out to try and learn things. Professor, or Dr. Rajiv Sharma has been looking at this quandary facing university students. Doctor, welcome to ABC Darwin. What did you hear? What did you see from the students that made you want to conduct this research in the first place? What was the genesis?
3: Well, good evening, Adam and listeners. Well, the starting point was some of the informal contacts that students made that look, this new tool, AI, is helpful in doing certain things. But then, you know, it allows, it creates an uneven, playing field where students who are good at, working with IT and they have the expertise in working with this new tool, their performance outcomes are much better than, others, So does that really mean that they have grasped the discipline or the subject areas or the topics that they're supposed to understand, or is it simply assisted by AI? So that is where myself and two of my colleagues, we started to look into this particular, concern that students raised. And similar concerns have started to emerge in the academic literature globally.
0: So there's two different questions, isn't there? Is how is AI usage impacting the academic performance of university students, and how's that impacting the engagement, I guess, or the academic performance of those systems? What did you find out of that?
3: Well, that's interesting. You see, when we analyzed the responses in terms of what benefits students received from using AI, there were, in addition to writing assignment, things such as deep, understanding of complex issues, learning, of issues that were not clear to me during lectures or tutorials, and doing some mundane jobs such as summations, those kinds of benefits have been mentioned. And they mostly align with assignment writing. What is interesting is not a single student has said that AI is helping me to get ready for my final exam. So that is quite revealing, that students see AI, in terms of helping them to write good quality assignments. But then they also have said that AI also allows us to, better understand some of the more complex technical issues that were obviously not very clear during the lectures or tutorials or the formal, engagement process.
0: Yeah. So what changes do you make to the curriculum because of these findings? Obviously, you don't want to. I've spoken to some mature-aged students in the university system in the last couple of weeks that have been quite frustrated, they sometimes say, because the younger students are relying so heavily on AI. How do you at Charles Darwin University adjust the curriculum with the information that you've got here?
3: Well, One thing which Charles Darwin University has done is we have acknowledged that, look, this is an important tool that we should encourage students to use, but we should encourage them to use it in an ethical manner so that some of the initial concerns, some of the initial problems that students might have, for example, deeper research, for example, may be assisted by use of AI tools. But after that, if you're writing an assignment, that assignment has to be your own assignment.
0: In your own words.
3: In your own words, yeah. You can't use AI to write on your behalf. So, I mean, we have always been very mindful of the notion of plagiarism, for example, where students have tried to, you know, use someone else's work, you know, presenting as their own. So that has been in the system for a long period of time. But AI has created a different level of complexity and challenge for us.
0: Absolutely. Dr. Rajiv Sharma is your guest this afternoon from Charles Darwin University. Adam Steer with you on ABC Darwin, 28 past four. Very briefly, Doctor. I mean, and honestly, is AI making our students dumber?
3: Well, if performance is the only criteria, if performance is the only objective criteria, you know, it would suggest otherwise, that performance has improved. And if you assume that the performance has improved as a result of their better understanding and comprehension, then it will be a different conclusion. But students themselves, as part of this research, have said that, look, some of us have become so over-dependent on AI that it sort of restricts our deeper understanding of or critical analysis and understanding of some of the issues that was done in a traditional manner before AI.
0: Yeah.
3: So, students do realize that, look, that over-dependence on AI is compromising their, capacity to challenge some of the findings and issues
0: Doctor,
3: that have been done traditionally.
0: Good to talk to you. Thank you. We'll talk to you again soon. Appreciate your time.
3: Thank you very much.
0: Dr. Bye. Rajiv Sharma, who helped write the report, an anonymous questionnaire answered by students at Charles Darwin University, where they were facing this quandary where some were going, I don't know if I'm supposed to use AI because my friends are getting better scores than I are, but I don't want to use it. I mean, I guess it's the medical, it's the new way forward, isn't it?
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1: This is Adam Steer.
0: More than a million Australians are on medicinal cannabis. It is a legal prescription, but the laws are a little slower behind it, particularly if you find yourself behind the wheel of a vehicle on the road. New South Wales today is saying, we're going to change the laws. This is the New South Wales Premier, Chris Minns.
10: We believe it's a common sense pathway through, given medicinal cannabis is legal in our state, and we don't want to treat people who are legally and responsibly taking cannabis as if they're criminals.
0: So basically what they're saying is if you get a small amount detected in you then of THC, if you've got a prescription, then we're not going to get you in trouble. If it's a large amount, then it's something different. But if it's a small amount, so it's sort of the same as driving under the influence of alcohol, similar to that. Is it something we should have here? Anonymous text says medicinal marijuana is a legitimate medication prescribed by a registered doctor. If someone is using their prescription the night before for pain relief, they are not impaired 10 hours later. Just because it's in their system, they are not impaired in any way. Currently, says the text, you can be off your head on Valium and still drive, as they don't test for that. Change the rules and testing for impairment. Do you agree with that? 1300 057 222. 4:30. Let's get the latest from the ABC newsroom. Very good afternoon to Rio Davis.
11: Good afternoon, Adam. Making news, criminal defendants in the NT's local court who have been refused legal aid on funding grounds may have their cases adjourned indefinitely following a ruling in the NT Supreme Court. Since November, some Territorians facing criminal charges in the local court have been forced to represent themselves due to Legal Aid NT funding concerns. President of the Criminal Lawyers Association of the NT, Beth Wild, says the ruling will give defendants and the local court more certainty. Overseas, the police watchdog in the UK is investigating the conduct of officers after a murdered teenage boy was handcuffed and arrested as he lay dying. Police body camera footage of Henry Novak's arrest in the city of Southampton shows the 18-year-old being handcuffed after telling officers he'd been stabbed. He died moments later. The Hampshire Police Chief has apologised and anti-racism guidelines are also being reviewed. Novak's killer, 23-year-old Vikram Digwa, lied that he had been racially attacked by Novak. And the Formula One driver Charles Leclerc has agreed a new long-term contract with his team Ferrari. Leclerc, who's competed in 155 races for the Italian outfit since joining in 2019, is currently third in the Drivers' Championship. The deal for the 28-year-old comes in the build-up to his home Grand Prix in Monaco this weekend. In the past 6 years in Monaco, he's qualified on pole 3 times, been second on the grid twice, and third once. Adam, there'll be more news at 5.
0: Has he won any races?
11: No. Look, I don't know. Yeah. Not well, maybe not in Monaco.
0: Oh, yeah. But that's a hard course, though, to go around.
11: Okay, I'll have to take your word for it.
0: It's a street course and it goes through tunnels and it's some pretty weird little place.
11: How do you think Charles Leclerc would go under the influence of medicinal cannabis?
0: I mean, he would go a little slower, which is not what you'd want as a... We discussed this a couple of years ago about why there isn't some type of test, like there is an impairment test for medicinal marijuana. And the investigation I found was that, of course, in the Netherlands, they'd done a lot of it. What they'd done is given some of their testees quite a bit of medicinal marijuana, and then they'd put them on the road in the Netherlands.
11: On their bicycles or in their cars?
0: In their cars, to find out what happens, like only as they would in Holland. And, people drove slower. I think that was the option there.
11: Look, anecdotal experience suggests people, are more cautious, at least from my experience.
0: Yeah, I do not know what you were talking about, but I would imagine it's the same thing. Thank you, Rio. We'll talk soon. Bye.
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0: So this is the big news coming out of New South Wales today. If you want the ability to drive when you're not impaired, but you still have small amounts of THC in your system and you're using medicinal cannabis, move to New South Wales. The state government has announced a new THC legal limit for medicinal cannabis users. Proposed drug, obviously. Proposed law. It's obviously got to go through Parliament. You don't forget your prescription, though. I mean, do you think it would be a good idea here? Is it something that you would support? 1-300-057-222 NRL grade.

0: Andrew John had this to say about it today.
1: I've always had the anxiety of being pulled over and going positive for cannabis. And I've got a young family, that's all I need. Another scandal being on the front page of the paper. So, yeah, I think should applaud our Premier and also various ministers for doing this because it's prescribed by a doctor and monitored by doctors.
0: So that's Andrew John earlier this morning in reaction to the announcement in New South Wales that they will allow medicinal marijuana users to be driving a car with just a small amount of the THC in their system. Now, there is some devil in the detail, and I will get to that in a little while. But before we get anywhere, let's go and find out what's on our roads.
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3: Good afternoon. Accident breakdown free at the moment. A few busy spots though, including McMinn Street at the City, the Stuart Highway, Berrima, Tiger Britain Drive at Seven Tower Road, McMillan's Road near Amy Johnson Avenue, Roadworks 2 on Trail Road, Perrin Drive at the Stuart Highway at Biddleroy Road. Current travel time between Palmerston and the city around 23 minutes. That's the latest traffic on ABC Radio Darwin.
0: That's James Engelman from the Australian Traffic Network. We'll have more traffic for you at the same time tomorrow.
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0: Oh, Canberra's getting busy. Debate is underway in federal parliament over the government's sweeping reforms to negative gearing and the capital gains tax. The omnibus bill also includes a $250 tax offset for workers and a $1,000 instant tax deduction. The opposition leader, Angus Taylor, attempted to amend it to remove the negative gearing and capital gains tax changes. That attempt failed.
5: And what Australians see is a bad faith government playing a cynical, tricky game.
0: We'll have more on that later on in the program, but that debate around the negative gearing, capital gains tax changes underway in Parliament at the moment. It is an omnibus bill, so a big bill where they try and squeeze all everything into one. It'll include a tax offset of $250 and a $1,000 instant tax deduction. I'll get you more details of that later.
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0: Rebecca Patrick is the senior forecaster at the Weather Bureau. Hi, Rebecca. How are you going today?
7: I'm good, thank you, Adam.
0: A long weekend ahead for those that are lucky enough to have it. And there is going to be a lot of camping going on. What can we expect tonight and as we head into this celebration of the King's birthday, even though it's not his birthday until November?
7: Lovely camping weather for the weekend, but you would expect that this time of year. So today was a little bit warmer in Darwin, got to 32.6, 33.8 in Noonamar. Over the next few days, generally sunny skies across much of the top end. We'll see a little bit of temperature decreasing on Saturday for the weekend, maybe just, you know, a couple of degrees, but also those minimums going down as well. For Darwin, we're looking at 21 to 32 tomorrow, but those minimum temperatures decreasing Sunday down to 18 degrees and a top of 30 by Sunday. So, yeah, we do have some dry air coming in around Saturday at the base of the top end and then Sunday for up in the Darwin area. Catherine, we're looking at 12 degrees overnight, getting up to 32 tomorrow. And on the weekend, Saturday, a little bit warmer minimum, but the maximum temperature only 29, and Sunday getting down to 10 overnight. So Saturday night into Sunday, so cooler temperatures down there.
0: Some good fires will be around there. Hey, what about for winds offshore and in the harbour? How are they looking at the moment?
7: Yeah, so for Darwin Harbour, generally light winds at the moment. As I mentioned, we do have that southeasterly surge coming through, giving us some dry weather, but they will also pick up the winds a little bit over Saturday and Sunday. So, yeah, a little bit more of that southeasterly, but still probably getting that sea breeze later in the afternoon.
0: Good on you. Thank you, Rebecca. We'll talk soon. See ya.
7: Thank you.
0: Rebecca Patrick, Senior Forecaster at the Weather Bureau. 20 to 5, Adam Steer with you on ABC Darwin. If you're just jumping into your car this afternoon, there are major reforms on driving restrictions for medicinal cannabis users being put into New South Wales. The New South Wales Premier, Chris Minns, had this to say.
8: We believe it's a common sense pathway through, given medicinal cannabis is legal in our state. And we don't want to treat people who are legally and responsibly taking cannabis as if they're criminals.
0: So why are we talking about that? Because the system in the Northern Territory, and we know there are more than a million people around the country who are using medicinal marijuana. The system in the Northern Territory, like it is in many other jurisdictions, the law hasn't kept up with that. So if you are caught with any THC, which is the chemical that it would affect you, in your body behind the wheel, then you face arrest. You face a court system. In New South Wales, they have announced today that drivers with a prescription would not face a penalty if the test finds only a small amount of the drug. If the larger amounts are detected, they'll have three strikes before they face fines and license suspensions. I wonder how you feel about that, though. Should it be national? Would you like it here in the Northern Territory? 1300 057 222. The New South Wales Roads Minister is your guest after 5 today. Tech says, look, you can currently be off your head on Valium and still drive, as they don't test for that. Change the rules and testing for impairment. Is it something you think should get rolled out here in the Northern Territory? Keen to hear from you this afternoon. 1300 057 222. Remember this lady? The big glasses.
9: All my life I've been waiting for you to bring a fairy tale my way.
0: Backed by Elton John, her name is Anastasia. This is ABC Darwin.

0: Well, it's the ABC Happy Hour, of course. It's free, you get a smorgasbord of entertainment, and you get to knock off work early. 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
1: Jump onto the Darwin Festival website. 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And we are going to have, I was having a look today at some of the artists that we've got locked in. It is very exciting, 4 to 6 o'clock. I think the date, oh, I can't remember what the date is. 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
1: Let's have a look what's going on in the world of sport.
3: 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It's the lack of inconsistency.
4: One of the Motherwell players looks like he's taken an elbow up the far end.
5: Stupid, stupid, stupid. That is throwing away your wicket.
1: Italian Flavio Cobolli is through to his first major tennis semi-final after beating the fourth seed in the quarterfinals of the French Open. He'll next play fellow Italian Matteo Anardi for a place on Sunday's final. Meanwhile, the world number one, Aryna Sabalenka, said she felt like quitting tennis after her French Open quarterfinal loss to the 25th seed, Diana Shinda. Sabalenka won the first set 3-6, led 3-5 in the second before losing 10 games in a row to her Russian opponent. Schneider is now into the semi-finals for the major for the first time. Staying overseas, the New York Knicks have won the opening game of basketball's NBA finals, defeating the Spurs by 10 points in San Antonio. And back home in the NRL, Manly will be looking to climb back up to fourth when they open round 14 of the NRL tonight against their close rivals South Sydney at Brookvale. Meanwhile, as the AFL hits the sort of halfway mark of the season, there's a few weeks where there's buys, right? Geelong takes on the Crows at the Adelaide Oval tonight, open round 13. They look to bounce back from a narrow loss to Carlton. Adelaide big man Tex Perkins is making a return to the Crows, trying to solidate their top eight position. You can catch all the action live and ad-free on ABC Radio Darwin from 6:30 tonight. And, of course, there's footy, ain't your thing. Just download ABC Listen. We'll be there throughout the night for you. If you want to catch the NRL, do the same thing. Download ABC Listen and flick across to the NRL tab, and then you can be there. And I reckon that is enough sport for us at the moment, except for this is the other biggest news. This is the one that's really freaking people out. Is this freaking you out? Elon Musk's SpaceX has officially filed for what is expected to be the largest ever stock market debut. The company says it plans to raise up to $100 billion, that's with a B, $100 billion when it goes public this month. A target valuation of $2.5 trillion would make Mr. Musk the world's first trillionaire. However, much of his worth is in stock that he hasn't cashed in, so I guess that's better. Is it? Ten to five, if you're just jumping into the car, we're talking about impaired driving and some of the rules that are being implemented around the country.
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0: Kakadu has become Kakadon't recently. Jim Jim Falls and Twin Falls areas closed. Why? Why is that the case? Why did it take so long to make the call? You'll find out tomorrow.
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1: Big changes to the New South Wales drug driving laws have been announced today, and I'd love to know what you think about this. Under the changes, registered medicinal cannabis patients who return a low roadside reading of THC will be permitted to continue driving. If larger amounts are detected, they'll have 3 strikes before they face fines and license suspensions. New South Wales Premier Chris Minns.
6: The common sense pathway through, given medicinal cannabis is legal in our state, and we don't want to treat people who are legally and responsibly taking cannabis as if they're criminals.
1: That's the New South Wales Premier. Now, the medicinal marijuana

0: has been legal in the Northern Territory since 2016. The first script wasn't filled until 2019. And there's been a debate since then. Rugby league great Andrew Johns, who is prescribed medicinal cannabis, jumped in on the press conference today.
1: I've always had the anxiety of being pulled over and going positive for cannabis. And I've got a young family, that's all I need. Another scandal being on the front page of the paper. So, yeah, I think should applaud our Premier and also various ministers for doing this, because it's prescribed by a doctor. I'm monitored by doctors.
0: After five today, you're going to hear from the New South Wales Roads Minister. This is a little of what she's had to say.
2: That is, they have to have registered that prescription with Transport for New South Wales. They have to have undertaken an online training course. They can't have a blood alcohol level greater than zero. They have to be an unrestricted driver, so not someone who's learning or a P-plater or a commercial vehicle operator.
0: NT Roads Minister Jenny Ashington, you will have her as your guest after five today. It's not the only jurisdiction where it's happening. The WA Roads Minister says he'll be looking at allowing medicinal cannabis users to drive, but he's just going to watch what happens in New South Wales.
3: We'll look at the best models that are available and apply them to Western Australia, but we do believe there's an issue there in terms of people that are prescribed medicinal cannabis for medical reasons having a defence where there's no question of impairment.
0: So should that something similar be considered here in the Northern Territory, or are we a unique situation because of the vast differences that we have to travel, how some people may not be, you know, abiding by the road rules anyway? I mean, are we different here, or should we be looking at doing something similar as those other jurisdictions? Keen to hear from you. 1300 057 222. The Pennington Institute has written to the Northern Territory's Chief Minister and other premiers around the nation, and has done for a little while, urging them to change this legislation. Rhys Cohen is from the Institute. Rhys, hello.
4: Hello. Thanks for having me.
0: So tell me, what this announcement today, we're going to hear from the Roads Minister after five. It was hard to pin down when I spoke to her earlier exactly how they'd come about what was a safe level of THC to have in your system while you were behind the wheel of a car. From the Pennington Institute's point of view, where does that sit?
4: Well, to the best of my knowledge, there's no strong correlation between the amount or the presence of THC or the amount of THC in your saliva and whether or not you're impaired or how impaired you are. So it's not at all like alcohol. There's no BAC for THC. It's simply the molecule simply doesn't work like that. So I would also be curious about the scientific basis for the threshold that the government has chosen. But I'd also just like to clarify how this policy will work. According to my understanding of it, it's actually that every medicinal cannabis patient who tests positive for THC at the roadside will have their license suspended for 24 hours. So every patient who is currently at risk of losing their license, they'll still be at risk of at least having their license suspended for 24 hours. That 24-hour suspension gives the government time to analyse their saliva to determine whether they are above or below this threshold that they've set. So it's unfortunate because it does mean that every medicinal cannabis patient in New South Wales will still be at risk of having their day, you know, completely interrupted, even though they're taking a legally prescribed medicine, they're not impaired. And the government will eventually come back and say, yeah, no worries, our bad, you're good to go.
0: I mean, this is, though, an Australian first, is my understanding, of having any kind of allowance for those with medicinal cannabis in their system to be behind the wheel. Are you supporting at least some of it in principle?
4: In principle, it's moving in a positive direction, that's fair to say. It's actually New South Wales, the proposed reforms in New South Wales are runner-up to the current laws in Tasmania, where if someone tests positive for THC behind the wheel, they actually have a formal legal defence, because in Tasmania, medicinal cannabis is considered a prescription medicine in the road rules, in the road laws, and not so in New South Wales.
0: Yeah, so the But that suggests, though, that those, I mean, you could have taken a lot of medicinal marijuana, and that would be a defence against impairment, or can police still in Tasmania say, no, you're impaired to drive, we can charge you with that?
4: Absolutely. This is what people should keep in mind, is that what we're talking about today is random roadside drug testing. So you haven't been pulled over because you're weaving all over the road. You've been randomly selected by the police to be tested for the presence of drugs. So, you know, I strongly believe that if anyone is driving erratically or is impaired by any substance, cannabis, prescription medicines, alcohol, that needs to be dealt with quite strongly. But we're talking about widespread random roadside drug testing. And you might be interested to learn that actually Australia is pretty much the only country in the world that does large-scale random roadside drug testing.
0: I had a look at the costs of what was involved for the Northern Territory government, and I was surprised at the cost for returning a positive. I mean, it's quite expensive even for a positive roadside sample for alcohol breath test. I think it was around, I can't remember, $300-$600 maybe, but it cost more than $2,000 to the government each time they were to receive a positive drug test from a roadside sample. That's a lot of money.
4: It's a lot of money. Potentially, though, it's a great investment if it's leading to better road safety outcomes.
0: Yes.
4: Now, we know there's really good evidence that, you know, Australia's random breath testing for alcohol has resulted in improvement to road safety. I think we can all agree that's a price, you know, worth paying. To my knowledge, there's been little to no evaluation of the impacts of random drug testing for cannabis on road safety outcomes. Which is a bit of a gap.
0: Yeah, well, I guess we'll see what happened. What about in Victoria? What's happening there? Because they were really considering it, I think, a few years ago. Are they close to bringing some type of policy similar to that of New South Wales or whatever Western Australia decides?
4: Yeah, well, so in Victoria, what's happening at the moment is the government has funded a clinical trial, effectively, that's currently running. And that's taking actual medicinal cannabis patients who then use their medical cannabis as they normally would in their daily life. And then they go through a bunch of cognitive tests and also get behind the wheel of a car on a closed track full of, you know, sensors and whatnot and do loops. And so that clinical trial is still ongoing. But the intention behind that was to actually assess, hey, you know, there's some research out there about how recreational cannabis or really heavy, you know, cannabis use impacts your behavior behind the car. But that's not what we're talking about here. We're talking about people who are taking usually smaller doses of prescribed medicinal cannabis under clinical supervision to treat a medical condition. So they probably behave a bit differently.
0: Rhys Cohen, good to hear from you. Thank you. Talk soon. Bye.
4: Thank you.
0: Now, there's that Rhys Cohen, a policy officer at the Pennington Institute. Text, let's see what New South Wales does before we introduce it to the Northern Territory. Text says, I'm an Uber driver and I don't want to be on the roads with impaired drivers. It's fair enough. You're going to hear from the New South Wales Roads Minister, the woman in charge of introducing this legislation, after the latest in ABC News, we'll prepare for a long weekend of camping as well.
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10: Good afternoon, Rio Davis with ABC News. A public hearing into the NT government's Child Protection Bill today has heard debate about whether safety is the paramount principle in current legislation. Jack Hislop reports.
11: The CLP is proposing to make safety the number one priority when assessing a child's best interests. But NT Children's Commissioner Shalina Musk and Chief Executive of the Peak Body for Indigenous Children, Catherine Little, told the hearing today that safety is the top priority within the Aboriginal Child Placement Principle set out in current legislation, and suggestions otherwise are misguided. The inquiry also heard from supporters of the bill, including lawyer Sally Gearan and NT Police Union President Nathan Finn, who both said the bill will clarify that safety is paramount.
10: Former ambassador to the United States, Joe Hockey, says increasing tariffs will not improve the American economy. The Trump administration has threatened to impose a new 12.5% tariff on dozens of countries.

0: countries it accuses of failing to stop the import of goods linked to forced labour, including Australia. The former ambassador and Liberal treasurer says increasing taxes doesn't help anyone.
1: The President of the United States is convinced foreigners pay tariffs, whereas in fact it is American consumers. And I just don't understand where the world is heading here in the United States, where people think it's a great idea to increase taxes on consumers and think that it's going to improve the economy and create more jobs.
0: Public health experts say reducing the excise on tobacco products will do little to tackle a rise in nicotine consumption. The federal government is under pressure to cut the excise amid a booming black market industry, as new data reveals a 40% increase in nicotine consumption between 2017 and 2025. Parliament is preparing to debate new laws aimed at cracking down on the illicit tobacco industry. The University of Queensland's Dr. Chenille Pulovic says reducing the excise won't address the issue of how harmful tobacco is.
2: It kills two-thirds of the people who use it. It's still our leading cause of preventable death, despite the fact that we've had such a low smoking prevalence for many years. And so that would just encourage people from one harmful product to another. We don't want to encourage people back to tax products. We want to reduce demand for all tobacco products.
0: A prominent neo-Nazi has avoided jail after he and other white supremacists were found guilty of booing at an Anzac Day service in Melbourne last year. Here's court reporter Christian Silver.
3: Jacob Hersant was the first Victorian to be jailed for making a public Nazi salute and is one of Australia's most prominent white supremacists. Today, a magistrate described his criminal past as deeply troubling but opted not to send him to jail over loud booing during an Anzac Day dawn service last year. Hersant and three others disrupted the service, heckling an Indigenous elder when he performed a welcome to country. Today, the magistrate found all four men guilty of behaving in an offensive manner. Hersant was ordered to pay a $1,900 fine.
0: Overseas now, Iran has denied firing any missiles or drones at Kuwait's international airport yesterday, instead laying the blame on a malfunctioning US missile system. William Howard Evans reports.
4: US Central Command has rejected the claim as false, saying Iran launched a deliberate, calculated and unjustified attack on the civilian airport. Kuwait says the assault killed one person and injured dozens more and has attributed it to Iran. This comes as US President Donald Trump faces increasing pressure to bring the conflict to an end.
5: The yeas are 215 and the nays are 208.
4: That's the US House of Representatives approving a resolution to block Mr. Trump from continuing the war. For now, the vote is largely symbolic, but it reflects growing unease among some Republicans over the administration's handling of the conflict.
0: The British government's independent advisor on anti-Semitism has recommended staff in the National Health Service be banned from wearing political symbols at work and from wearing their uniforms at protests. The measures are part of proposals to counter anti-Jewish hate and other forms of racism. And back home, Alice Springs CBD is roaring with cars parading through town and crowds packing Todd Mall for the Fink night markets. There's colour, engines, mullets and high-octane energy across the town centre as the build-up begins for the biggest Fink desert race ever. This year marks 50 years since the first run to Apachula and back, with hundreds of competitors preparing to hit the desert track. That's the latest in ABC News.
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7: Kakadu has become Kakadon't recently. Jim Jim Falls and Twin Falls areas closed. Why? Why is that the case? Why did it take so long to make the call? You'll find out tomorrow.
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12: It is one of our most popular tours that we do. You know, we took out over 469 people last year and nearly 100 carloads. And now we've got to email 168 people and lose about 48 carloads of guests and bookings. So it's been hard already. We're already 70

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1: So that's Chiz from Never Never Tours, based out of Jabiru, speaking to you and I earlier this week on the program. The reaction to the news that Jim Jim Twin Falls will be closed for the entire season. Tomorrow morning, as you were heard Jess speaking there, on breakfast, Jess will be speaking to the head of Parks Australia, who is, of course, part in control of Kakadu. It'll be a very interesting discussion there. Hello. Welcome back to the program. Western Australia set to introduce new medical defence for people who drive while using prescribed medicinal cannabis. That comes after New South Wales prepares to introduce their own legal changes. So drivers prescribed medicinal cannabis who test positive for THC below the maximum threshold will not face charges. NRL legend Andrew Johns, who's on medicinal cannabis.
2: I've always had the anxiety of being pulled over and going positive for cannabis. And I've got a young family, that's all I need. Another scandal being on the front page of the paper. So, yeah, I think should applaud our Premier and also various ministers for doing this, because it's prescribed by a doctor. I'm monitored by doctors.
1: So that's his answer there. The big question, though, as we see other states move forward and territories, should the Northern Territory be following suit? You can text in anonymously. If you are on medicinal cannabis, it doesn't. We don't have to identify you. You can text in 0487 991 057. How would you feel about that? Text says, it's a legitimate medication prescribed by a registered doctor. If someone is using their prescription the night before for pain relief, they are not impaired 10 hours later. Change the rules for testing for impairment. Another says, let's see what New South Wales does before we introduce it to the Northern Territory. I'm an Uber driver and I don't want to be on the roads with impaired drivers. Let me know, 1300 057 222. Meanwhile, the Reserve Bank says it expects the economy to slow further in the months ahead. The economy is going to slow down a bit, said their chief economist. The gross domestic product figures published yesterday by the Bureau of Stats show economic growth slowed to 0.3% in the March quarter. I still have a basic question about why do we need to grow all the time, but I don't know if it's something I don't really understand. Anyway, next up, let's get to the New South Wales Roads Minister after this pretty extraordinary announcement coming out of the most populous state in the country in just a second.
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1: It's estimated that more than 1 million Australians are using cannabis for medicinal purposes. So if it's not you, you probably know someone who does. It's a legal prescription, but the law hasn't quite caught up. In the Northern Territory, roadside drug tests unable to distinguish between currently impaired and a drug that has been in your system for, say, up to a month. Big changes are on the way for roadside testing in the nation's most populous state. The New South Wales government announced today that drivers using medicinal cannabis who test positive for a tiny amount of the drug will avoid a penalty. Jenny Atchison is the New South Wales Minister for Roads. Minister, welcome to ABC Darwin.
7: Oh, thanks for having me.
1: You say you want a more common sense approach for people using lawfully prescribed medicinal cannabis while maintaining strong road safety protections. How are you proposing to achieve both?
7: Yeah, look, this is really at the nub of it here. What we are saying is that patients who've been prescribed medicinal cannabis by their doctors using it in accordance with those directions shouldn't be subject to criminal proceedings when they are picked up at the roadside. So what we have seen in New South Wales under current law is just the detection of THC, that active ingredient, is enough to then put them before the courts. And what we are saying is, look, when they're at the roadside, if they they are detected, they will not be able to drive for 24 hours, but then another test will go through the lab, and then that if they are under there, there'll be no further action. If they still are over, then that will be a warning letter on the first two occasions. If they do it a third time, then they'll be subject to court or other legal sanctions.
1: And how did you decide what a safe level of THC is? And how's that measured at the roadside test?
7: Today, if people hit that limit, then they will be off the road for 24 hours. What is happening, though, at the moment is patients who have a prescription are then having to face court action or criminal sanctions. And we are saying that they shouldn't have that threat running over them. They should be able to have a warning letter. But there's also other work that's happening in the background before they even get to the roadside, before they get the wheel. That is, they have to have registered that prescription with Transport for New South Wales. They have to have undertaken an online training course. They can't have a blood alcohol level greater than zero. They have to be an unrestricted driver, so not someone who's learning or a P-plater or a commercial vehicle operator. So there's a few safeguards in there in that sense. And, of course, our priority here is to have road safety. That limit hasn't changed. It's just the way that we're treating, giving more dignity and respect to patients who are taking a prescription medication on the advice of their doctors. And, you know, the impact for cancer patients, for people suffering from PTSD, massive seizures, to be able to use this medication, particularly in regional areas, and know that they're not going to be punished just for having a detection when there's potentially no impairment at all.
1: Driver also tests for alcohol in their system. So they might have only had one drink, so they're under 0.5%, right? If they then tested positive for some THC in their body at the same time, what happens?
7: Look, the legislation that we're proposing is that if they have a blood alcohol reading greater than zero, then these exemptions would not be available to them. They would just face the full law as they do now. Because it's looking at the combined impacts of THC combined with alcohol. The issue that we have at the moment is that police cannot give us any data on how many people who are picked up at roadside tests who are detected with the presence of cannabis have prescriptions, because there is no medical defence available to them. And so that's what this is about.
1: That impairment level, let's get back to that question though. What's the impairment level? How did you come about that?
7: Yeah, we've been using the same detection level that has been used since this drug testing was introduced, and that is what we have gone from. And then obviously the work of our expert groups, we've had input on this from the Department of Health, from police, from New South Wales Transport, as well as the Centre for Road Safety. So we've been really trying to get a very broad information that's been informed by experts on this. We understand that detection is not the same as impairment.
1: Jenny Aitchison is the New South Wales Minister for Roads. You are on ABC Darwin. Adam Steer with you this afternoon. The WA Transport Minister has told the ABC he supports the reforms but wants to see how you go first. How much interest are you getting, Minister, from other states and territories around these new proposed laws?
7: Look, we know there will be a lot of interest in this. We know that there are other regimes that have already got some of this legislation in place in other ways. We decided in New South Wales we didn't want to go down a court space. We don't want to drag patients before the courts. We wanted to have a roadside exemption to simplify it for them, but then while still maintaining the integrity of the drug testing regime. So this is a difficult piece of legislation. If it was easy, it would have been done 10 years ago when medicinal cannabis was first approved for use in New South Wales. It has taken time to get it right. We believe we've got the right track here, and we're hoping that we can get that support of the opposition to get this through.
1: Would it be better, in your mind, Minister, if there was a blanket national THC driving laws or an approach between all the states and territories?
7: Look, I think this is an area where there's different situations in different states. We have been working with experts from around the country on this. I'm happy that we have landed a pathway where we are using practical common sense steps here. We are looking after the dignity and respect for patients. And we've got cannabis users, like patients, like cancer patients who need this to get through their treatment.
1: Yeah, right.
7: You know, veterans who've served our nation. We heard some really compelling stories today from, you know, one gentleman who has served our nation on 5 deployments and had been going through a whole lot of different, very strong medications, none of which was effective for him, none of which was tested for at the roadside. And he feels just so much better that this, you know, regime of having a cannabis, an exemption for patients of medicinal cannabis will help him. And, you know, he is very pleased with that. And I'm sure there are many people, I've had many people reaching out to me about this issue.
1: Absolutely, Minister. Thank you for your time. But before I let you go, when are you coming for a visit? It is the perfect dry season weather at the moment in the top end of Australia.
7: Look, back in the days when I was a tourism operator, I'd be up there in a flash at this time of the year. But a lot of work in Parliament in New South Wales to do. But yes, thanks. Great for chatting.
1: Minister, good to hear from you. Thank you.
7: Thank you so much.
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1: That was the New South Wales Minister for Roads, Jenny Atchison. I recorded that interview a short time ago. It is edited for the purpose of time. So medicinal marijuana at last count, estimated more than 1 million Australians using it. So if it's not you, it could be somebody you know that you might not even know that they're using it. I'm just wondering, last time we raised this a couple of years ago, I did get quite a few people, particularly those who were battling cancer, saying it is a lifesaver, to pardon the pun, having access to medicinal marijuana, but it is a giant risk that now that they're not being able to be behind the wheel of a car legally. We can see that there is a push in New South Wales to change that, as you just heard from the Roads Minister. But what do you make of it? Love to hear from your thoughts. 1300 057 222. The Uber driver says, I've got to wait to see what happens in New South Wales. I don't want to be on the road with impaired drivers. Do you feel the same?
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1: Adam Steer with you this afternoon. So as you heard from the Roads Minister of New South Wales, Jenny Atchison, there's no answer just to how levels of THC are

0: course, and drive with less than 50 nanograms of the medication in their system. Rhys Cohen from the Pennington Institute told you he doesn't really believe that.
1: There's no strong correlation between the amount or the presence of THC or the amount of THC in your saliva and whether or not you're impaired or how impaired you are. So it's not at all like alcohol. There's no BAC for THC. It's simply the molecule simply doesn't work like that. So I would also be curious about the scientific basis for the threshold that the government has chosen.
0: Rhys Cohen also raised the situation in Tasmania where police can still bust you if they think you are an impaired driver, but for those with the correct prescriptions, that allows them not to be pulled out or not to be taken to court or to face any penalties. 20 past five, ABC Darwin, you're pretty quiet on this. I thought you might be a bit... I mean, is it because, you know, there's not a lot of roadside testing going on in the top end of the Northern Territory anyway, so what's the point? Is that it? Let me know. 1300 057 222. Let's go camping next. Or plan to go camping is, I don't know. I mean, if you haven't organised it yet, it might be too late.

That's Survivor, Eye of the Tiger on ABC Radio. Dale and Adam Steer with you this afternoon. We're just about to go camping in a second. Texts coming through, 0487 991057. Pepito, hi Pepito, he's got a different story. He's just said he's received something on his email.

0: short weed. I don't see the difference between not being under the influence on medicinal or cannabis acquired through other venues. People can buy alcohol and you can also make your own. As long as you're not impaired, it's not a crime. Come on, people, open up your minds. Fair enough. 1-300-057-222 is the number to call. Hey, this has come back to your TV screens after quite a few years of a break.
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0: And before you know it, it's a long weekend. No longer the Queen's birthday.
3: And the Northern Territory.
0: It's now about celebrating the King's birthday, 5 months out from his actual birthday. Anyway, if you're lucky enough, you get a 3-day break. Beautiful dry season weather. Couple of days off. Perfect time to Tetris-like fill the back of your old jalopy and take the kids camping for the weekend, if you're organised. Darren Campbell is from Tumbling Waters Holiday Park near Berry Springs. Darren, welcome back to the program. How are you doing this afternoon?
7: Very good, Adam. Yourself?
0: Very good. What are your bookings looking like for you this weekend?
7: Look, we're excellent on the weekends, mainly because we've

0: We were one of the fortunate ones.
1: Okay, so good news there. Booked out this weekend, that's good news. That is a usual occurrence for you. You're hinting that the rest of the season is not what it has been. Tell me about that.
0: Yeah, no, everything's down. But the tourist side of things down. I mean, everyone we speak to, it's north of 50%. So it's going to be pretty brutal this year, I believe.
1: 50%? And what, so you're hearing from other top-end tourist operators saying something similar. Is that right?
0: Definitely. Tour operators even more, probably. Yeah. It sort of happened the last couple of years. You sort of, people have been going on holidays the last few years, but they've been sacrificing something to go on holidays. But and still going on a holiday, like dining out or, you know, going on sort of tours and that. But this year, it's they're not even going on a holiday. Like, we've got people, a few people coming up the West Coast, and they said even now, Broome is dead. Like, no one in the main streets. Like, they're and the other places up the East Coast are the same. Like, it's just people aren't travelling this year. That's a dead set.
1: It's a bit of a quagmire, isn't it? Perception is it's too expensive for a driving holiday, and at the same time, it's probably one of the better times to travel. Less traffic, fewer tourists means less demand on sites, better camping opportunities, operators keen to get you in. Would a Northern Territory tourism voucher, similar to the COVID sort of time, would that help? Is that something you'd like to see the Northern Territory government look at?
0: Look, it's probably a good idea, but it's only going to be weekend stuff. You know what I mean? Like, it's just, yeah, you can't sort of keep, it's just weekends, you know, which is brilliant, don't get me wrong, and very grateful, but, you know, like a lot of businesses, like even all our reps that come round, they're saying everywhere else is quiet.

0: Alan Sykes, says the basis of the tariffs is not genuine. Taiwan is pressing China to recognise the deadly crackdown on protesters in Beijing's Tiananmen Square 37 years ago. The events on the square on the 4th of June 1989, when Chinese troops opened fire to end student-led pro-democracy protests, are not publicly discussed in China, and the anniversary is not officially marked. Several vigils are expected to take place in a number of cities around the world, including Taipei, Germany and Australia. And back home, Fink Fever is taking over Alice Springs tonight as crowds pack Todd Mall for the Fink Night Markets. The event marks the start of a huge long weekend, with this year's Fink Desert Race celebrating 50 years since the first run to Apachula and back. Scrutineering gets underway tomorrow as one of the biggest fields of competitors in the race's history goes through final checks. The prologue time trial starts on Saturday before hundreds of competitors hit the desert track across the long weekend. Adam, there'll be more news at 6.
1: It's going to be so cold at Fink. I was talking about to some of the people who are doing like the television and the presenting and things like that. 5 degrees overnight.
0: Yeah. And even Barunga this weekend is apparently going to drop down to 13.
1: I've been to Barunga before when it's 13 degrees. You're not allowed to have a fire. So it was cold.
0: Very chilly. Yeah.
1: I mean, as much as you want to stand around your head torch, it doesn't get you any warmer, does it?
0: No. No, sadly not.
1: So bring your thermals, everyone. Thanks, Rio. Talk to you later. Rio will be with you at 6 tonight, after 6.
2: Hello, Samantha Donovan here. On PM at 6:05, the Prime Minister defends Australia's record on slave labour as the United States plans higher tariffs for countries it claims are failing to end the practice. Also, a critical breast cancer and endometriosis drug pulled from Australian shelves, and most of the big names out of the French Open in Paris.
3: It's really awesome to see an open tournament for once in a Grand Slam. Being on clay and the ability to move and slide, and it does neutralise the big servers a little bit.
2: I hope you'll join me for PM just after the 6 o'clock news.
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5: Today was a little bit warmer in Darwin, got to 32.6. 33.8 in Noonamar. Over the next few days, generally sunny skies across much of the top end. We'll see a little bit of temperature decreasing on Saturday for the weekend, maybe just, you know, a couple of degrees, but also those minimums going down as well. For Darwin, we're looking at 21 to 32 tomorrow, but those minimum temperatures decreasing Sunday down to 18 degrees and a top of 30 by Sunday. We do have some dry air coming in around Saturday at the base of the top end, and then Sunday for up in the Darwin area.
1: Yeah, so if you are looking to do some camping this weekend and you are in the top end of the Northern Territory, sounds like it might get a little bit nippy over the weekend, so make sure you pack your thermals or at least find somewhere so you can, I mean, sit around the fire, listen to somebody droning on with their camp guitar.
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1: Now, I got a text here because we did get a warning. Pepito said he's not a member of the AANT, but he just got a text saying, can you please upgrade your AAT app? And it says how to do that. Enter your membership password number AANT upgrade. He goes, I think that might be a text. I'm not even a member of AANT. Another text says, the AANT thing, I don't think it is a scam. They have upgraded the app. Most use it to get a fuel discount at United. That's why you need to input your details to update. They just could have made the message clearer. Thank you for that. As always, you are our eyes and our ears.

0: CC Peniston finally on ABC. Down some bangers coming out of the wireless today, isn't there? It's 19 to 6 ABC Radio Down. I'm a member of the AANT. I got the original text quite clearly. Today's text looks dodgy, says Chris and Driver. The ABC, the AANT app. Update is Richie Gidge. I got the same text today, but I'm already updated my app. Worth being a member with 8 centres since a leader off. We'll just put in a call to AANT to see if we can get some clarity on this situation. There's a concern from somebody who texted in earlier going, I got this text. I'm not even a member of AANT. Why are they telling me to upgrade the app?
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0: So data suggesting kids are starting to eat more fruit and veggies, which is great. Now it's us adults that need to up the...

And so we've had a number of other people saying, no, no, it's, well, someone says, no, no, it's not dodgy. I just upgraded my app. And then another text says, I am a member of AANT and I got the original text quite clearly. Today's text, that looks dodgy, says Chris in Driver. So what about for you? Let me know. 1300 057 222. Thank you to Zoe, texted in on 0487. Adam, all this talking about, you know, changes to roadside drug testing in New South Wales, in Western Australia. Can you please play this? Really? You want me to? Okay, sure. I mean, it's your ABC. Here it is. Here is Donovan. This is Mellow Yellow. Is that really the same? I thought that was about banana skin. Just mad.

Donovan, Mellow Yellow, ABC Darwin. Zoe's choice from our discussion today that there are going to be changes to roadside drug testing in New South Wales if it goes through Parliament and in Western Australia and looks like in Victoria as well. So my question to you today was, should we be following suit here in the Northern Territory or are we very a different situation? But what's actually captured your attention this afternoon is a text I got from someone, Pepito, who says, look, I've got this text. I'm not even a member of AANT. And it says, please put your number and password for a United Discount Access. Please do that. And I went, it's a scam. I'm not even a member. Lots of texts coming in saying, no, I got the original one yesterday quite clearly. Clearly today's looks dodgy. No, the AA app update is rigid. Did you? I got the same

0: text today, but I've already updated my app. It's worth being a member. 8 cents a litre off, says another text. And Al says, I got one of those AANT texts today as well. F me, he says. Eight minutes to 6. Something that right across ABC Darwin we have started looking at and will be looking at in the next couple of weeks is our rental crisis and our accommodation crisis. The rental vacancy rate in Darwin is the lowest out of any capital city in the country at 0.2%. There is nothing available to rent, and if it is sky-high prices. Why is that the cause when construction, our housing construction levels, are 1.9% compared to a population growth of 1.6%? So there's more houses being built than people moving here, right? What's the other? Is it Airbnb? Chief Minister today, Leo Fonocchiaro, goes, oh, well, we might look in that. It is a Darwin City Council responsibility. That's how it works elsewhere in the country. The council decides. Is it something that should happen here? Text says, listening to your story about tourism and what's happening, I looked up Airbnbs for my relatives coming up from Melbourne and Adelaide. There was quite a bit available at the end of January, but I left it till the end of February to book it, and I went to book at Airbnbs and they were all booked out. Unit, house, everything. No Airbnbs left for July. So that makes me think there's a lot of people coming up to Darwin. That's Vivian Rapid Creek. Oh, well, up in Darwin. I mean, maybe, although if you were somebody who's got enough money to sort of, you know, twiddle around and do whatever you want, why wouldn't you put your property up for an Airbnb during the wet season and then the dry season, you just come and live in it? That could be the case as well. Viv called in, Rapid Creek called in, had a chat with Lara on mornings.
1: Alicia Nightcliffe says, let's get rid of Airbnbs. Then there would be more permanent rentals. I have people in places all the time. I have to admit, in all my years of renting, the price and hikes of rent compared to the quality of and upkeep of the houses by landlords was nowhere near on par with what it should be. Thank you, Leish. Getting rid of Airbnbs to put more permanent rentals on the market. It is this new report from the NT Council of Social Services that we're talking about this morning at about 8:45. It does show that Territorians are being hit harder than the majority of the country by rising costs of living. More people than ever before are being locked out of necessities such as housing, utilities, fuel and transport. And NT residents are paying the second highest average rent in the country, increasing by about $85 per week since the end of 2024. Sarah is in Palmerston.
0: So that was a little what she was saying this morning. And she did then talk to Sarah, who had moved up here from the Department of Health, moved up here with their kids and cannot find anywhere to live, which is pretty difficult. Hey, Frank, before we jump and speak to Kyle, how you doing?
2: Oh, good, mate. How are you?
0: So, AANT. So, there's some suggestion whether the update to the apps is valid or not. Most. I don't know. We've contacted AANT. We'll get an answer for you as soon as we can. But what are you saying, Frank, today? Anyway, how are you?
2: Well, yeah. I'm on the highest table in the AANT because of the bushwork I do.
0: Yeah.
2: And I'm also on that fuel discount thing on the phone.
0: Yeah.
2: But my recommendation as an ordinary bloke is if you get that message on your computer, print it off on a piece of paper, and then take it to, if you're not a member of AANT, well, ignore the thing. If you are a member, print it off and take it around to their office on the corner of Nucky Street and Smith Street Mall, and ask them to sort it out for you.
0: It's a good idea. Thank you, Frank. Have a lovely day.
2: Go to the shop. Go to the store with a door.
0: Go to the store with a door. Go and speak to the people who are real. That's a good idea. Thanks, Frank. Talk later.
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0: Oh, Kyle Dowling, hello. How are you doing?
4: I'm well, Adam. How are you? Yes.
0: Spent the last couple of hours in the makeup chair preparing to present the 7 o'clock news for you on the TV. There is a lot going on today. Tell me what's leading the news tonight.
4: Well, of course, we're looking at the proposed child protection changes here in the Northern Territory. The anti-government's child protection bill essentially sort of under the microscope today at a public hearing. A debate focusing on whether the safety of children is or isn't the paramount principle in current legislation and sort of, I guess, the potential implications of what these proposed laws could essentially do if they do pass. The NT's Minister for Families has been strongly pushing the need to have safety clearly outlined. The NT Children's Commissioner did actually speak today and actually became quite emotional when speaking about the effects of removal on Indigenous kids. So that'll be one of the things we're looking at tonight, of course, as well. Down in the south of the territory, Fink fever. We're getting a bit of a taste of that tonight, hopefully.
0: Yeah.
4: Looking across to the Fink Street Party.
0: What happens in that Fink? It is happening at the moment. I know Nat Tenchich was taking the drive show down there. So there was four-wheel drives on ramps. Probably some potatoes to eat.
4: It's like a really good gathering where they get everyone together. There's lots of food stalls. It's like an opportunity to meet some of the competitors. You actually get to have a look at some of their vehicles as well. So some of the different cars that are competing, some of the bikes as well. They have like, I don't know if they do this here. I think they do though. They often have like these little jumps set up where they have like motorbikes.
0: They've got one.
4: Yeah, they go and they do like backflips. We had a live cross. I can't remember if it was last year or the year before. Well, literally, as we crossed him, they just started doing all the flips. It was
0: perfect.
4: Perfect timing.
0: Perfect. You can see more tonight on ABC TV. Thank you so much, Kyle. Talk later. Kyle Dowling will be presenting you the ABC news and being very excited about the backflips from the Fink motorcycle drivers. Huge thanks to you today. That's it for me. We'll be back tomorrow, 4 o'clock. There is some massive hotel developments going on in the CBD at the same time as we were hearing reports of a depressed tourism market. What does that look like? And we'll have some fun and games because it's Friday before the long weekend. PM will be after the latest in ABC News. Then at 6:30, we are taking you to Adelaide for what will be a very important game of football. Geelong taking on the Crows. Crows big man Tex Perkins making a comeback. Cats in fourth, I think Crows are in eighth. Both sides could fall out of the 10, or maybe they could become premiership favourites. It's a big battle. That'll be on tonight from 6:30. Jessong will be back with you from 5:30 tomorrow morning, and we'll chat to you tomorrow at 4. Have a lovely evening. Joy of 6.
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8: Good evening. Rio Davis with ABC News. The Northern Territory Attorney General has acknowledged a Supreme Court ruling that lawyers say may lead to lengthy delays in court hearings. Mitchell Abram reports.
9: The Supreme Court yesterday found a ruling that people accused of serious crimes who are unrepresented through no fault of their own can have their case adjourned indefinitely does apply in the NT's local court. Since November, Free Service Legal Aid has capped the number of people it represents due to funding concerns, meaning people who miss out have had to represent themselves in court. When asked whether the government expects the ruling to cause a major backlog in the courts, Attorney General Marie-Claire Boothby said in a statement, the decision will be applied accordingly in the local court.
8: The NT Police Association president has told an inquiry into the NT government's child protection bill. The union supports it. Under the bill, safety will be made the number one priority when assessing a child's best interests. But its opponents say safety is already the top consideration within the Aboriginal Child Placement Principle, which the CLP is proposing to amend. Police Association President Nathan Finn says his members are often dealing with children as young as 7, wandering the streets late at night because they don't feel safe at home.
10: Do you know where your 7-year-old is at 1 or 2 o'clock in the morning? And most of us will go, yeah, well, of course we do. But the fact is, in the community, that's not happening. Children are left to roam at their own devices.
8: Labor backbencher Ed Husic says Labor members should be able to speak out and disagree with party lines. Mr. Husic broke party ranks on AUKUS this week, calling for a review of the Defence Pact after the United States changed the terms of the submarine deal with Australia. Mr. Husic says the reaction to his comments this week from across Parliament only discourages others from speaking up.
11: If you have a different view or you want to ask a question that might be a bit uncomfortable or prickly or go counter to what some of the conventional thinking is, that this is the way that you'll be treated. I don't think that's right. And I think the sort of emphasis on rigidity and compliance is not healthy for the party.
8: It's predicted proposed new US tariffs on dozens of countries will have little impact on global trade. Washington wants to impose a 12.5% tariff on countries, including Australia, which it believes have failed to address the importing of goods made with forced labour. It's the latest attempt by the Trump administration to impose more tariffs after the US Supreme Court struck down many of its duties in February. Professor of Law at Stanford University in the US, Alan Sykes, says global trade markets are now used to the instability coming from the US.
12: I think it will reduce trade, but it won't eliminate it. This will just be, in many ways, a kind of continuation of what's been going on for the past year, which the world economy has muddled through without any great disaster.
8: Iran's foreign ministry has strongly condemned yesterday's US attacks on an oil tanker near the Strait of Hormuz and a communications tower on Keshem Island. William Howard Evans reports.
13: The ministry says the strikes flagrantly violate an April ceasefire between the warring sides and the UN Charter's prohibition on the use of force against sovereign states. This comes as US politicians approved a resolution calling on President Donald Trump to end the war. The vote is unlikely to affect any real change, but Jared Monsheen from the US Studies Center says the mood in Washington is shifting.
14: The strong hold that Donald Trump has had on the Republican Party is still significant, but it is not ironclad.
13: This marks the fourth attempt by the House to rein in Mr. Trump's war powers.
8: And in sport, 18-year-old Socceroos defender Lucas Herrington says it's a dream come true to be in the squad for the World Cup. The Queensland player played for Brisbane Roar before joining the Colorado Rapids this year. Herrington says he's relishing the build-up to the tournament.
15: It's a dream come true to, you know, make the final squad, and hopefully I can get some minutes. But, you know, I've loved every minute of camp. You know, all the boys have worked hard, so it's a great group to be a part of, and I'm so happy to be here. So grateful to the coaches for the opportunity, and, yeah, hopefully I can get some minutes in the World Cup.
8: In the weather for tomorrow, there's a slight chance of a shower about the eastern Arnhem District, mostly sunny elsewhere, apart from the chance of morning fog in the western Daly, eastern Arnhem and northeast Carpentaria districts. Darwin's mostly sunny tomorrow, a top of 32, Catherine's sunny and 32, Tennant Creek sunny, 24 degrees, and Alice Springs is sunny with a top of 19 degrees. ABC News.
16: Good evening and welcome to PM. I'm Samantha Donovan, coming to you from the lands of the Wurundjeri people of the Kulin Nation in Melbourne. Tonight, the Prime Minister defends Australia's record on slave labour as the US plans higher tariffs on countries it claims are failing to end the practice. Also, a critical breast cancer and endometriosis drug being pulled from Australian shelves, and most of the big names out of the French Open in Paris.
17: It's really awesome to see an open tournament for once in a Grand Slam. Being on clay and the ability to move and slide, and it's a different movement pattern. It does neutralise and nullify the big servers a little bit.
16: First this evening to Donald Trump's latest tariff scheme. The US administration is planning to put a 12.5% tariff on goods imported from Australia and dozens of other countries because it argues they've failed to address the use of forced labour in their supply chains. Australian industry groups say this latest proposal is creating further uncertainty for businesses. Modern slavery experts are sceptical of the Americans' justification for the tariff hike, but think that further scrutiny of Australia's laws on the practice is warranted. Catherine Gregory reports.
1: Australian industries and businesses exporting to the US are trying to figure out just what the latest tariff announcement from the White House means for them.
18: We are concerned the top of tariffs that has been announced last year has considerably reduced our opportunities in the US. And this 12.5% will, I think, that exasperates the issue.
1: Murad Sharif is the general manager of Vector Automation, a manufacturer of automated machinery and software for the timber truss and frame industry. The US has been a pretty big market for the company, but it's now looking elsewhere after US President Donald Trump announced Australia is among dozens of countries which will be subject to a 12.5% tariff on most goods it exports to America.
18: It becomes more expensive for the American manufacturers to purchase our equipment, and our equipment becomes less desirable for them to purchase. Therefore, we need to start seeking another market.
1: The US justifies the hike as a way to crack down on modern slavery in countries' supply chains. Or, in other words, whether the materials Australia imports are being produced under forced labour conditions. Murad Sharif says his company works hard to stay on top of this.
18: We do have a modern slavery policies in place, and we monitor it really closely and make sure we are choosing our suppliers very carefully to make sure that they are adhering to the modern slavery rules.
1: Australia has already faced tariffs on goods exported to the US. Beef and gold have been exempt. The blanket 10% tariff on all Australian imports, though, was struck down by the US Supreme Court earlier this year. Innes Willocks is the CEO of the Australian Industry Group.
19: It makes Australian businesses, you know, that fractionally more less competitive in the American market compared to their American counterparts.
1: As Innes Willocks points out, the proposal goes against our free trade agreement with the United States.
19: But at the moment, that seems to be counting for very little in the eyes of the American administration. And, you know, it would be really unfortunate if they pursued this.
1: It echoes a similar comment by Prime Minister Anthony Albanese, who declared the proposal as unjustified and inconsistent with the free trade agreement. The news has brought bipartisan support, however, with the opposition vowing to work with the government to fight tariffs. While former Liberal Treasurer and former ambassador to the US, Joe Hockey, says increasing tariffs won't even improve the American economy, but it could cause inflation instead.
20: I just don't understand where the world is heading here in the United States, where people think it's a great idea to increase taxes on consumers and think that it's going to improve the economy and create more jobs.
1: Human rights and legal experts acknowledge that while the US's latest tariffs proposal is largely a political move, Australia still has a lot of work to do on the issue of forced labour. As James Cockayne, the New South Wales Anti-Slavery Commissioner, points out, while Australia has a modern slavery act federally and it's been world-leading, it still doesn't go far enough.
21: Which requires certain businesses to report each year to the federal government on what they're doing to address modern slavery. But there are no penalties if they fail to report, and there's no particular standard of conduct beyond some suggestions from government in guidance as to what they have to do. So there's no formal due diligence obligation.
1: He says the federal government is still sitting on a report from 3 years ago which recommended strengthening that law, and it's imperative there's action given in Australia alone it's estimated 41,000 people are in modern slavery.
16: Catherine Gregory. A spokesperson for the Federal Attorney General, Michelle Rowland, says the government has agreed to most of the report's recommendations and is implementing its response to combat modern slavery in supply chains. Alan Sykes is a professor of law at Stanford University in the US and an expert on international trade. I asked him why the Trump administration is now seeking to impose tariffs on countries it claims are failing to crack down on forced labour in supply chains.
12: Well, the Trump administration is trying to reconstruct the tariffs that were originally imposed over a year ago, but were determined to be illegal by the Supreme Court. And then there was another round of tariffs under a statute that allowed only 150 days worth of tariffs. Those expire in July, and they were also ruled illegal by a lower court. So they're turning to the third statute, Section 301 of the 1974 Trade Act, to try and reconstruct similar tariffs as the sort of the third legislative basis for what they're hoping to do in terms of our trade policy.
16: Tell us about that legislation and how they think it gives them the grounds to target countries allegedly not doing enough on forced labour.
12: So this Section 301 of the Trade Act of 1974 had a predecessor in the 1930 Tariff Act, but it essentially gives the president the authority to impose trade restrictions in response to unfair trade practices by foreign countries. And the definition of unfair trade practices is extremely vague. It gives the

0: president a great deal of discretion to determine what's unfair, what constitutes a burden on U.S. commerce. And so it does require some procedural steps. It requires the United States Trade Representative to go through an investigation and identify the specific practices in question by the particular countries in question, and then to publish those findings and give a period of public comment, which is now open until sometime in July. But ultimately, the president has final discretion.
1: The Australian Prime Minister, Anthony Albanese, says this nation has world-leading laws on forced labour. Do you think that the Trump administration will have done much research on the practices of each of the countries they're looking to slap the tariffs on, looking at their laws and practices?
0: Oh, I don't think so. I think this is somewhat pretense. I don't think it's really a serious concern for forced labor. I think it was just the best option that was left to the Trump administration after the courts had struck down their previous options. So I suspect Australia probably is quite concerned about forced labor, as are other countries that are being targeted by these tariffs. But that doesn't seem to raise a big obstacle for the Trump administration.
1: Professor Sykes, do you think these tariffs could be the subject of legal challenges, perhaps in the American courts, but also in an international forum?
0: So starting with American courts, I think there will be legal challenges. The arguments will be similar to the ones in the original tariffs case that are somewhat sort of quasi-constitutional about the extent to which Congress can delegate tariff authority and the extent to which a statute that focuses on a particular type of issue can be used as a basis for sweeping tariffs against all sorts of different countries. That's what we call in the United States the major questions doctrine. There may also be some challenges under what's called the Administrative Procedure Act to the findings of the U.S. Trade Representative that might be characterized as arbitrary and capricious. It's harder to succeed against this particular statute because it's going to require a step forward in the constitutional jurisprudence or the willingness of the courts to review the president's decisions on matters of economic policy, but I don't doubt that there will be some legal challenges. As far as the international setting is concerned, this is not a national security statute, so the United States cannot invoke the national security exception in the WTO. So I think that challenges based on the legality of what the United States is doing in the WTO would be fairly strong. But I don't think the United States cares anymore.
1: So what effect is that American attitude having on global trade, particularly if these new tariffs do come in?
0: I think it will reduce trade, but it won't eliminate it. This will just be, in many ways, a kind of continuation of what's been going on for the past year, which the world economy has muddled through without any great disaster.
1: The Australian Prime Minister says it's American consumers who'll be affected if these tariffs do eventuate. Has there been much reaction as yet in the US to this latest tariff plan?
0: I don't know that there's been a lot of reaction to this particular latest development, but I think the general view of the public in the United States on the tariffs that the Trump administration has imposed has been negative. The polling on tariffs is certainly not favorable, but the administration seems determined to carry through with them regardless. And this, I don't think this is really an escalation in tariffs so much as it is just an alternative basis for doing what the president was already doing for the past year.
1: That's Professor Alan Sykes from Stanford University in California. The federal government's legislation to curb negative gearing and increase capital gains tax has passed the House of Representatives. But before it can become law, it must pass the Senate, where it'll need the support of the Greens. The government wants to get the bill passed by the time Parliament rises for the winter break on the 2nd of July. But it faces an uphill battle to do that. The opposition is hoping to team up with the Greens to stymie the government's ambition by extending a Senate inquiry into the legislation. Rachel Mealy prepared this report.
2: Order. The result of the division is ayes 94, noes 48. The matter was resolved in the affirmative.
3: And with that, the year's most talked about bill passed the lower house, but it didn't go quietly.
2: And I call... Order. Order. Members on my left will... cease interjecting. Order!
3: As the bill passed, Treasurer Jim Chalmers gave a thumbs up, but he and the government now have a fight on their hands getting it passed by the Senate. The tax bill combines the $250 annual tax offset for salary earners with constraints on negative gearing and capital gains tax concessions. Shadow Treasury spokesman Tim Wilson says the opposition will apply maximum pressure to oppose the tax bill in the Senate.
4: Let's be very clear about this. The Australian people did not vote for the tax measures put before the Parliament, in the House and now the Senate. I absolutely want Australians to have their voice in this process because they didn't have it at the ballot box.
3: As well, the opposition parties are concerned that the tax bill gives Treasurer Jim Chalmers too much ministerial discretion over some sections of the new tax package. Tim Wilson says negotiations with the Greens to send the tax bill and another bill on the NDIS to longer Senate inquiries are underway.
4: The legislation giving huge carve-outs to the Treasurer to basically act like he is a sort of king of the tax system, that the Greens are rightly alarmed, as the Coalition is rightly alarmed. And so we're going to apply maximum pressure and leverage because we need to remember, the Australian people did not vote for these taxes. They weren't taken to the last election, they haven't had endorsement, and now the government's trying to shut down and silence Australians from raising their voice and their concerns about their impact.
3: In response to a question in Parliament, Jim Chalmers denied the bill gives him any extra powers.
5: If the Honourable Member knew anything about tax legislation, he would know that these are not extraordinary powers. And the legislative instruments that are used to determine definitions in the tax system are disallowable by the Parliament, Mr. Speaker. In the usual way, and I don't remember hearing any of this from any of those opposite when governments of the opposite political persuasion had exactly the same kind of system, Mr. Speaker.
3: Assistant Treasurer Daniel Molino denies the government is rushing the legislation through the Parliament, but argues that getting the first bill through will allow for better certainty.
6: When you look at the GST over its entire design and implementation, there were something like 30 bills involved. So it is important to put this initial framework bill in place to provide certainty and clarity when it comes to the tax cuts, but also when it comes to the CGT and negative gearing design for investors and for other participants in the economy.
3: For its part, the Greens Party says it's all ears when it comes to negotiations about the passage of the tax bill. The Greens Treasury spokesman is Nick McKim.
7: I mean, we're always happy to talk to anyone who wants to make a fairer tax system in Australia. And we've got our views about what a fairer tax system would look like. And we think that the government's missed an opportunity to deliver a much fairer tax system and one make some changes that would address the housing crisis at the scale that it demands. But in terms of any discussions with the Coalition or with Labor or with other crossbenchers, we're happy to talk to anyone.
1: Greens Treasury spokesman Senator Nick McKim. That report from Rachel Mealy. This is PM. I'm Samantha Donovan. You can hear all our programs live or later on ABC Listen. Ahead, most of the top tennis players knocked out of this year's French Open. Breast cancer and endometriosis patients have been given just a few months' notice of the removal of a crucial drug from the Australian market. The drug's maker, AstraZeneca, says it's withdrawing the product for commercial reasons. But a higher dose of the drug will remain available in Australia for prostate cancer patients. Isabel Massali reports.
8: Breast cancer patients are scared and furious.
9: The injection helping keep me alive. It's been discontinued.
8: Mother of three, Kate Hardman, has been updating her social media followers on her stage 4 metastatic breast cancer. She can't believe a drug she's been using for 3 years will soon disappear from Australian shelves.
9: I haven't yet spoken to my oncologist, who I know will guide me and help me come up with a plan, but that doesn't stop me being terrified. And truthfully, it also makes me angry. Why remove a medication that is working? A medication that is helping people stay alive. It feels like, yet again, a price is being put on our life.
8: Megan Fisher visited her oncologist this morning and was told she'll have to wait and see what her treatment options are.
10: So my treatment has been, and still is, after 2.5 years, is a combination of targeted treatment and hormone treatment. So Zoladex is a part of that hormone treatment for me. I absolutely think it's part of medicine that's keeping me alive, yeah.
8: From November, the 3.6 milligram dose of Zoladex will no longer be available in the Australian private market and under the PBS. But a higher dose will stay, which is used for prostate cancer treatment. In a statement, a spokesperson for the company AstraZeneca said it's working to provide free access to the lower dose for 6 months for those without alternative treatment pathways. Health Department official Duncan McIntyre was questioned yesterday at Senate Estimates.
11: We've been in discussions with AstraZeneca and a range of other companies about the retention, but the company has advised that they are removing that item from a number of markets, including Australia, and that's been a commercial decision. For further information about the reasons that have driven that, you'd have to talk to the company, but it's not just Australia that's been affected by this withdrawal.
8: It's estimated that about 7,000 breast cancer patients rely on this drug in Australia. Dr. Wanda Swee is a medical oncologist at the Peter MacCallum Cancer Centre, where hundreds of their patients are being treated with Zoladex.
12: And essentially, it's used for two main reasons in women with breast cancer. The first is for ovarian function suppression, for treatment of hormone receptor positive breast cancers. And we know that this helps improve cure, as well as in patients with metastatic cancer, control of their breast cancer. It's also used in patients who are undergoing chemotherapy, who are premenopausal and wish to protect their ovaries during chemotherapy as well. And so it's got a double use in premenopausal women.
8: Breast Cancer Network Australia's Vicky Durston agrees it's a very effective drug. They've been contacted by many who are anxious about this decision.
13: They already live with fear of it coming back or fear of progression for those living with metastatic breast cancer. And so this uncertainty has them unclear of whether they need to stockpile the drug, whether it's not going to be accessible, what's available and when is it not there for them. So they are really fearful, and we want to reassure them that it is available at the moment, and we are working tirelessly with clinicians and with the Pharmaceutical Benefits Advisory Committee, who have been fantastic in having those conversations around what other options are available for these women.
8: Dr. Wanda Swee explains efforts are underway to make similar drugs available on the PBS. It's not clear when that may happen.
12: There is a big push from both consumer bodies as well as medical oncology bodies to try and get some of these other medications available to our patients. So that is one avenue to, I guess, that we're all as a community trying to advocate for, so that our patients don't have a disruption in their supply or their treatment, essentially.
8: But she hopes Australian patients don't face a situation like this in the future.
12: A lesson learnt from this scenario is being able to have more options, firstly, so that we can tailor treatments to our patients, but also so that when one medication supply is disrupted, we still have another option for our patients, I think is a major lesson from this situation.
1: Oncologist Dr. Wanda Swee from the Peter MacCallum Cancer Centre. That report from Isabel Massali. Well, if you haven't been paying much attention to the results at this year's French Open tennis in Paris, you may be surprised to see which players are lining up for the singles semi-finals over the next couple of days. No Sinner, Alcaraz, Sabalenka or Swiatek. In fact, only one of the top five seeds has made it through in the men's or women's draws. Kimberly Price filed this report.
14: World number one Aryna Sabalenka bows out of the French Open, losing in three sets to 25th seed Diana Schneider. Sabalenka admits she's disheartened by her shock exit from the Grand Slam.
15: No thoughts, no emotions. Just want to quit tennis right now, but we'll see. We'll see in a few days. Hopefully I'll get back on track mentally.
14: Sabalenka isn't the first top seed to be defeated in this year's French Open. In the men's competition, number one ranked Yannick Sinner went out in the second round. Meanwhile, number two, Carlos Alcaraz, was forced to pull out of the tournament because of injury.
16: It's really awesome to see an open tournament for once in a Grand Slam.
14: Mark Sofoulis is the head coach of the Melbourne International Tennis School. He says the clay court of the French Open and the grass surface of Wimbledon create a big challenge in the Grand Slams.
16: Being on clay and the ability to move and slide and It's a different movement pattern. It does neutralise and nullify the big servers a little bit.
14: The results at the French

0: Open may be surprising some pundits and spectators, but not Mark Sefulis.
1: You know, a lot of the players that have grown up on clay are doing some really good things. And, you know, the players that are deep in the tournament now, Caboli from Italy, Arnaldi, have been around for a long period of time and starting to really hit their straps, and clay is their surface. So, you know, I think, you know, seeing them is, you know, in a clay tournament, being deep in the tournament is actually pretty decent result.
0: Matteo Arnaldi is the underdog of the men's competition, coming into the tournament ranked 104th in the world. He'll come up against his fellow Italian Flavio Caboli in the semi-final.
2: We are good friends. We practice a lot together. We played a lot since we were like 12, 11. So, I mean, we know each other very well. It's going to be a tough one.
0: In search of his first Grand Slam title, third seed Alexander Zverev will take on 27th placed Jakub Menchik. Over in the women's fixture, Russia's invasion of Ukraine is also creating tension, and Ukrainian player Marta Kostyuk has regularly denounced the conflict.
3: The biggest thing I can do is sit here and talk about it so more people can find out about it, so they don't get used to this terrible life.
0: She will take on Russian Mira Andreeva in the semi-final, and Kostyuk says she has to push past the politics once she steps foot onto the court.
3: I don't think if I didn't separate it, I would be able to beat Mira two times that I played her this year. Usually never care who is on the other side of the net. You know, I'm there to play tennis and do my job, and that's it. So it's not going to change for me on Thursday.
0: After beating Sabalenka, Diana Schneider will take on 114th seed Maya Haflinska for a place in the final. Throughout the French Open, many players have visibly struggled on the court with the heat. Roland Garros officials use the wet bulb system to measure various weather components to determine if breaks are needed or if play should be suspended.
4: So the existing heat policy in the French Open is the same for men and women, but it's actually different across the whole tour.
0: Dr. Paul Bowell is from the Sports Innovation Research Group at Swinburne University. He believes there needs to be a universal approach to managing heat policies across different tennis tournaments.
4: There's the ATP Tour, which covers the men. There's the WTA Tour for women. There's an International Tennis Federation, and then there's also the Grand Slams. And they all have different policies, different implementations. There needs to probably be a bit more of a coming together of the associations to have a bit of a more unified governance approach to tennis.
0: The French Open finals will be played this weekend.
5: Kimberly Price. Thanks for joining me for PM. I'm Samantha Donovan. The podcast of the full program is available on ABC Listen. And we'll be back at the same time tomorrow. Good night.

0: Good evening, Rio Davis with ABC News. The Reserve Bank is warning of higher global and domestic inflation as the war in the Middle East drags on. Harry Buttonshaw reports.
1: Appearing before a Senate committee today, the RBA's governor, Michelle Bullock, has said the war in the Middle East is creating a highly uncertain environment, which could lead to higher inflation than anticipated. She added the potential impact on Australia's economy was less certain, but the central bank expects it to weigh modestly on growth this year. The RBA isn't concerned about so-called stagflation occurring in the country at this stage, though. Ms. Bullock added longer-term inflation expectations remain within the RBA's target range of between 2 and 3%.
0: Legal experts say the threat of US tariffs on dozens of countries, including Australia, will have little impact on forced labour. The Trump administration is seeking to implement a 12.5% tariff on countries it believes have failed to address the importing of goods made with forced labour. Prime Minister Anthony Albanese says any tariff on Australian exports to the US is unjustified. Professor of Law at Stanford University in the US, Alan Sykes, says the basis of the tariffs is not genuine.
2: Well, I think this is somewhat pretense. I don't think it's a serious concern for forced labor. I think it was just the best option that was left to the Trump administration after the courts had struck down their previous options.
0: Israel and Lebanon have agreed to renew their fragile ceasefire and create a number of pilot security zones inside Lebanon from which Hezbollah militants will be banned.

0: East correspondent Matthew Doran has more.
1: This very much follows the sort of format and wording of previous deals which have been struck or announced in this space. And it's all about demanding Hezbollah withdraw from areas in southern Lebanon, getting close to the Israeli border, and for the Lebanese army to be empowered to move in and take military control there. If we look at recent examples of what the demands on the Lebanese state have been, it has been that they should move in, their forces should move in to areas which have been Hezbollah strongholds, which includes much of that southern Lebanon region south of the Litani River, and work to push Hezbollah fighters and officials out of those areas.
0: Back home, a public hearing into the NT government's child protection bill today has heard debate about whether safety is the paramount principle in current legislation. Jack Hislop reports.
2: The CLP is proposing to make safety the number one priority when assessing a child's best interests. But NT Children's Commissioner Shalina Musk and Chief Executive of the Peak Body for Indigenous Children, Catherine Little, told the hearing today that safety is the top priority within the Aboriginal Child Placement Principle set out in current legislation, and suggestions otherwise are misguided. The inquiry also heard from supporters of the bill, including lawyer Sally Gearan and NT Police Union President Nathan Finn, who both said the bill will clarify that safety is paramount.
0: Australia's National Science Agency will partner with the Tiwi Islands Indigenous community to build a new 7-hectare tiger prawn farming project in Ranku on Bathurst Island. CSIRO aquaculture biologist Simon Irvin says they estimate the project will produce around 40 to 70 tonnes of prawns each year, with plans to expand in the future. Though there's not yet a timeline for construction to begin, Mr. Irvin says when it's finished, it'll make a significant benefit for the community.
3: Many people live in their community or their homelands during the dry season, but in the wet season, if the roads are shut, that means the school shut, you know, the shop shut, so they end up moving to a larger community. And if we can improve the roads, the infrastructure, if we build a farm, the people can move back to their homelands and there'll be jobs.
0: And in Alice Springs, hundreds are watching motorcyclists from the freestyle motocross show flip through the air tonight. The Full Throttle 50th Fink Anniversary Weekend is beginning with scrutineering tomorrow and a prologue time trial on Saturday before the race kicks off on Sunday. Night market attendee and car crew member for one of the races, Josh Abbott, is loving the event.
4: Ah, it's fantastic. You got everyone from all over the country super stoked to be here. You got people from Queensland, WA, South Australia. It's just phenomenal being here.
0: In the weather for tomorrow, there's the slight chance of a shower about the eastern Arnhem district. Mostly sunny elsewhere, apart from the chance of morning fog in the western Daly, eastern Arnhem and northeast Carpentaria districts. Darwin's mostly sunny with a top of 32 tomorrow. Catherine's sunny and 32. That's the latest in ABC News.
5: We're not here to cause drama. We're not here to stir anybody up. Like, as I said, this is the last place of stop that we had to go. We had nowhere else to go.
6: Homelessness rates have been stubbornly high across regional Australia for decades. Now a tragedy on the banks of the Murrumbidgee River in New South Wales has seen services forced into overdrive. And some very unusual materials are finding their way onto the catwalk.
7: And just seeing how I can use the levers in different forms, and even the scales.
6: We're talking fish leather. That's later on the program. My name's Alex Barwick. You're listening to Australia Wide, coming to you from Aranda Country in Mbantwa Alice Springs. We start the program on the banks of the Murrumbidgee in southern New South Wales. It's been a month now since a baby died during birth at a camp beside the river, prompting an emergency response to homelessness in Wagga Wagga. But it's been very wet and cold of late, and people are still struggling to find a home. And local volunteers and services are stepping up their outreach. Lauren Pezzett reports.
8: As winter settles over the fog and frost-prone city of Wagga Wagga, there is a sense of despair among the growing number of people experiencing homelessness.
9: The stick's gone through the tent, there's tape on that, still gets wet in there, then you can't dry your bedding.
8: Deanne says she told authorities in October she was leaving her abusive relationship.
9: Every time I rang housing, they were just, oh, it's getting assessed. I said, look, I'm going to have nowhere to go. I was trying to look around for somewhere safe.
8: A multi-government cross-agency emergency response to the crisis is underway in Wagga, but new tents continue to be set up. The statewide sleep count shows the number of those sleeping rough has doubled this year to 25, but frontline services say it's many times that. Tim Collins found himself homeless for the first time 3 months ago.
5: Once you're in a little hole like that, it's like there's a claw that just drags you and sucks you down. We're not here to cause drama. We're not here to stir anybody up. Like, as I said, this is the last place of stop that we had to go. We had nowhere else to go.
8: While a dozen new homes are in the immediate pipeline for Wagga, there are nearly 700 applicants for social housing locally, 69,000 awaiting statewide, with a wait time of up to 10 years. At the Generosity Church, Pastor Tash Eagle said there had been a 50% increase in 2 years in the number of people accessing its pantry service.
10: People are struggling. So it is working families, it's not just people that are unemployed or whatever. It's actually all families because the cost of living has hit on so many fronts for people. So yeah, I think it would be really tough for families if we weren't here, to be honest.
8: Damien Adams runs St Vincent de Paul's 16-bed shelter and regular breakfast for anyone that needs it.
11: We've found over the last 12 months especially a large increase in numbers coming through the doors. The numbers have grown from when I started 18 months ago from maybe 5 people turning up. Now we're getting anywhere up to 50.
8: St Vincent de Paul is also being consulted as part of the emergency working group.
11: The normal process would be to work with a client first to gather information and to complete some minor tasks to then have the opportunity to be assisted in temporary accommodation. The direction at this point is probably to switch that around and let's see if we can get them into some accommodation, and then we'll work tirelessly to get the information we need to try to keep them in that space.
8: The Minister for Homelessness, Rose Jackson, said in May that a deadline would be set at some stage to force people to move on with support. A spokesperson for Homes New South Wales said there had been a reduction in the number of people on the river as a result of the agency's engagement, but that there was more to do. Some of those sleeping rough, like Deanne, told the ABC they were yet to be offered crisis accommodation, but even if they were, it would not be suitable.
9: Obviously, they've got like a lot of people in the same situation, housing crisis at the moment, things like that. But and some people might be tougher than me, but I'm not mentally.
8: Have they offered you anything like crisis accommodation?
9: No, and I wouldn't do good staying with a group of people. I'd be closed up in my room, not coming out. Yeah, I probably wouldn't even sleep. I'd be worried somebody's going to come in and break in, do, you know.
8: Mr Collins also hasn't been offered accommodation.
5: If I had a house come up, I'd move into there straight away. Motels is just not going to cut it for me for a short period of time. Like, I need something more permanent.
8: David Pearson from the Australian Alliance to End Homelessness says it's a solvable problem. He says while many governments are increasingly seeing the value of funding community-driven frontline services, there was still a lot to be done.
12: We don't have to run chook raffles to fund aged care services. We don't have to basically do fundraising to keep the lights on in childcare. But they're the sort of things that we're having to do in the homelessness sector, and it comes with a really heavy burden on those in the community.
8: Despite all the welcome goodwill from volunteers and community groups, the number one priority remains finding somewhere safe to live.
5: It affects your mental health tragically. Like, it's not good. It's not good.
9: I need to be able to see my kids. I need somewhere that they can come.
6: Reporter Lauren Pezzette with that story from Wagga. And if it has raised any issues for you, please contact Lifeline on 13 11 14.
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6: Right now, it's the perfect time of year to see the top end. It's the dry. Humidity has dropped off, the waterholes are pristine for swimming, previously flooded four-wheel drive tracks are dry, which means some of the most spectacular sights are accessible. But this week, the decision was made to close two of Kakadu's most popular tourist attractions. In fact, they'll remain closed for the rest of the year. Jim Jim Falls, 200 metre high waterfall plunging from a red ochre escarpment into a deep plunge pool, and the spectacular Twin Falls, set in a pristine canyon with a sandy white beach at the base. Parks Australia made the announcement saying that critical road repairs had to be done as soon as possible. It follows a tumultuous time for the park, and local businesses who very much rely on big numbers during the dry are worried. Darwin reporter Jason Walls has been covering the story. Jason, just how important are these two waterfalls to the park's popularity?
14: G'day, Alex. Yeah, look, Kakadu is obviously one of the most popular tourist attractions we have up in the NT. I think a couple of hundred

0: 1,000 visitors go through in a good year. Jim Jim and Twin Falls are obviously two of the sort of very spectacular waterfalls that sort of attracts a lot of people to come and visit Kakadu. So I'm sure they're sort of pretty high on most people's lists, I reckon.
1: So what's Parks Australia said about the need to keep them both closed for the rest of the year?
0: So they've said there was some cyclone damage, basically. We had a couple of pretty decent cyclones come through the top end this year, and some of the road infrastructure has suffered a bit of damage from that. I think they were sort of in need of a bit of an upgrade anyway, and that sort of the cyclone damage sort of forced the issue a little bit. And so they've, in consultation with the traditional owners, they've decided to that they need to keep it closed so they can do those works and make sure access is safe going forward.
1: As I mentioned earlier, this is really peak season for tourists. You simply just can't get into some of these places outside of the dry. How are local businesses reacting to the news?
0: Yeah, so one local tour operator, the ABC, spoke to Sean Chisholm, or Chizzo as he's universally known, told us that it would have a pretty significant impact on his business.
2: It is one of our most popular tours that we do. You know, we took out over 469 people last year and nearly 100 carloads. And now we've got to email 168 people and lose about 48 carloads of guests and bookings.
1: That's Sean Chisholm from Never Never Safari Tours speaking there. Jason, was there any warning that this was coming?
0: Well, as Chizzo tells it, not really. He was sort of all geared up, ready to go, and it sort of came as a little bit of a surprise, to him at least.
2: Oh, look, I heard rumours and I thought they can't, you know, but it has happened. And now it's just totally changed the whole ball game for the season. We will offer the guests alternatives, you know, so we can go down to Goonlong, but it's a little bit extra drive. But, yeah, it's a very shame that it couldn't be done earlier, you know, as we haven't had rain for, you know, nearly 3 months. And I can't see why they couldn't have got that done a little bit quicker.
1: This news is pretty fresh. A lot of people will have already booked tours. Are we seeing anyone cancelling at this stage? What's it looking like?
0: It sounds like, yeah, there were people definitely sort of lined up and ready to go, and that's why he's sort of having to try and sort of figure out what other sort of alternative tour options he can try and offer them. Hope they still head up. But in terms of the full impact of how many people might be reconsidering plans, we just really don't know at this stage. As we've heard, Chizzo's, you know, trying to contact his clients and you know, still encourage them to come up, but it's just at this stage it's probably a bit too early to tell really how much effect it will have.
1: This does come off the back of some pretty hard years for Kakadu. Certainly through COVID, numbers dropped right back. And then there was the controversy around Goonlong Falls, which saw it closed for 6 years because of a dispute between traditional owners and parks. It's been a hard time, hasn't it?
0: Yeah, so the whole issue with Goonlong Falls there took quite a while to resolve. That centred around a walking track that was built inadvertently too close to a sacred site, and obviously that caused some issues and they had to be worked through. It wasn't so much a dispute about what actually happened. Parks Australia was pretty quick to sort of put their hand up and say, yep, we got it wrong, but there are a few thorny legal issues that sort of had to work their way through the courts, so that took quite a while and that was closed for a while. That is still expected to reopen for this dry season later this month, so certainly fingers crossed that that happens. And yeah, of course COVID was another big one, and I think Chizzo even mentioned that it's sort of reminiscent of that time again.
1: Jason, thanks so much.
0: Thanks.
1: That's reporter Jason Walls in Darwin.
3: ABC Australia Wide.
1: To another stunning part of regional and remote Australia, to the Burrup Peninsula of WA's Pilbara region, home to one of the largest and most significant ancient rock art collections in the world, and one of the country's biggest gas projects. It's that project, Woodside's Northwest Shelf, that's facing multiple court challenges after it received government approval to continue until 2070. And now, a human rights expert is trying to join the case. The United Nations Human Rights Council's Special Rapporteur has made submissions to the federal court action that's attempting to stop the project's expansion. Alistair Bates has this story.
4: A United Nations Human

0: effects of climate change as an impact. Ms. Puentes is urging the government to reconsider.
1: And so it's very important for Australia to make sure that if there are cases that are or activities that will increase fossil fuels, that the whole analysis is done correctly.
0: The gas project approval is subject to almost 50 strict conditions aimed at protecting nearby Indigenous rock art, along with reducing certain gas emissions by 2030 and reaching net zero by 2050. But the approval came before changes to the Environment Protection and Biodiversity Conservation Act, which now requires proponents to disclose their direct emissions. There's no trigger for denying projects based on climate pollution. Ms. Puentes says a consideration of climate harm is the missing piece in environmental approvals.
1: Australia has a huge opportunity also to show and to lead the world with this case and the review of regulations to make sure that things are done properly.
0: Woodside has opposed Ms. Puentes' involvement on procedural grounds. A Woodside spokesperson says the Special Rapporteur's application was made independently and not on behalf of the United Nations. They say the company's objective is to conduct business in a way that respects the human rights of all people. Minister Watt says his decision was made in accordance with the law. The Federal Court will consider the Special Rapporteur's submissions when the cases resume in July.
2: Pilbara reporter Alistair Bates with that story.
3: This is ABC Australia Wide.
2: My name's Alex Barwick. You're listening to Australia Wide, bringing you stories from across regional and remote parts of the country. Still to come on the program, it's not uncommon for animal leather to find its way onto the catwalk, but how about fish leather?
4: And just seeing how I can use the leathers in different forms, and even the scales.
2: But first, though, we take a look at Snowy 2.0. The project sits in the Kosciuszko National Park in New South Wales. Deep under the Snowy Mountains, tunnelling machines have pierced through a key stretch of rock, edging Australia's most expensive energy project one step closer to completion. But the project, one of the country's largest renewable energy projects, has found itself more than $10 billion over budget and years late. Reporter Jacinta Cunahan has more.
5: High up in the New South Wales Snowy Mountains, Snowy 2.0 is under construction and is expected to play a major role in Australia's transition to renewable energy. Snowy Hydro claims once the project is complete, it will be able to power millions of homes and businesses with pumped hydroelectric power during peak demand. However, years of delays and escalating costs have fueled a debate about whether the project will ever pay itself off. Andrew Blakers is an engineering professor at the Australian National University. He's a long-time supporter of the project and says it has huge potential.
6: The key point about Snowy 2.0 is it is big. When it's finished in 2 or 3 years, it will provide more than 80% of all the energy storage in Australia.
5: Snowy 2.0 will operate like a giant battery. When there's excess electricity from solar and wind in the grid, that energy will be used to pump water from one reservoir to another at a higher elevation. Then, during periods of peak demand, the water will flow back downhill through turbines, generating hydroelectricity from a power station located 800 metres underground.
6: Snowy 2.0 is 2.2 gigawatts of power and 350 gigawatt hours of energy. What that means is that Snowy 2.0 can run flat out at 2.2 gigawatts of power for a whole week. So power is the speed with which you can get the water through the turbine, and that's basically how much grunt you've got. And the energy is how much water you've got stored. In other words, how long can you run that turbine for before the storage runs dry?
5: Professor Blaker says Snowy 2.0 coming online will help to lower prices by competing with fossil fuel generation.
6: Coal and gas do very well every night time when it's not windy, because there's definitely no sunshine. And if it's not windy, which is half or more of the time, coal and gas, you know, the prices go up because coal and gas doesn't have competition. Well, it's going to have competition, a lot of competition, from Snowy 2.0 in 2 or 3 years' time.
5: But former energy executive Ted Woodley argues the project will come up against physical limitations.
7: If and when the upper reservoir is empty, it has to be refilled, and that will take some weeks or months to refill, just because of the economic time.

0: to pump, and the amount of water that's in the lower reservoir to pump back up to the upper reservoir. So theoretically, yes, it can produce for a week, but in practical terms, it probably never will. And if it did, it would take then many weeks to refill and recharge.
1: Mr. Woodley believes batteries are the way forward.
0: When Snowy 2 was announced, the batteries were, there were very few of them, and we were talking at that time about the biggest battery in the world, which is in South Australia and was only 100 megawatts or so. So there's been a dramatic and unbelievable development in battery technology that I think very few people saw. And really, batteries will be the prime means of storing electricity into the future. Pumped hydro, I don't think, is economic. And Snowy 2.0 is definitely not economic.
1: Snowy 2.0 is expected to be completed by December 2028, 7 years later than originally forecasts. The cost has also increased from $2 billion in 2017, when it was initially announced, to $12 billion. That's a blowout of about $3 million a day. But this price tag is expected to go up, and with the project around three quarters completed, there's still some way to go until it's finished.
2: Southeast New South Wales reporter Jacinta Cunahan ending that report. And finally, we head to the Whitsundays for a story that might seem initially a little on the nose, but is actually a sight to behold. Every day, the skins and bones of fish are discarded in the seafood industry in North Queensland. But one artist in the Whitsundays is taking what was destined for landfill and creating something beautiful from it. Yasmin Wright Gittins spoke to Felicity Chapman to discover the scale of her work.
3: For me, it's always about caring for country. And through caring for country is reconnecting with culture. My parents didn't allow us to be brought up with our culture. There was a lot of fear about being the next stolen generation. So for me, it guides everything.
4: Felicity Chapman's home, nestled in Jubilee Pocket in Far North Queensland, is filled with her artistic creations. At the moment, she's creating wearable works for a collection that she calls Skin Tight.
3: So I am an Aboriginal weaver, textile designer, and I've recently been experimenting with how to tan fish skins and utilise them as another art material. One of the traditional foundations of all First Nations' culture is you fully utilise the resources that you harvest, hunt, gather. So we have very little waste traditionally, so it's trying to go back to that practice of how do we utilise everything. So I'm utilising a combination of the fish skin leather, kangaroo and crocodile skins into tops, skirts and pants. And then also doing the hair accessories, some jewellery, and just seeing how I can use the leathers in different forms. And even the scales.
4: Ms Chapman has drawn on First Nations knowledge from across the world.
3: There was preservation, Aboriginal and Torres Strait Islanders, for kangaroo skins, possum skins. I couldn't find anything particularly for fish skins. And then also being on the country that I live on, the traditional Aboriginal methods for tanning their leather is through the smoking process, and women are not allowed to do smoking. It's a breach of cultural law. So then I looked at Northern Hemisphere to see what some of the methods that they use. I found some natural methods that don't work very well in a high humid area because everything just goes mouldy. And then I found some more modern methods using denatured alcohol and glycerin. It's really important to keep the tension really tight, or otherwise it just tears. So they're being filleted. They come to me with scales on, except for mackerel. And then I spend about an hour cleaning all the flesh and all the sinew off the skin. Then I make a tanning solution. They soak in a tanning solution between 4 and 7 days, depending on the size of the skin.

0: They get pulled out, rinsed, washed, dried, and then they get pinned or nailed onto boards so they can dry without shrinking and curling up. And then you pull them off and you start playing with them.
1: The final product is largely odourless, but a strong material. Ms. Chapman sources the skins from local fish markets. Manager Callum Patience said they were a bit surprised by the request initially.
2: So it was a random one. Felicity came in one day and she wanted to know if fish skins were available and what we had, because she knew a way to dry them and turn them into clothing and different bits of jewellery. And it was quite interesting what she did. So we give her barramundi skins and coral trout skins, which are normally a byproduct, go into landfill anyway. So to use them in that way has been amazing.
1: According to Mr. Patience, they dispose of 20 to 30 kilograms of skins a day. It's something they're always looking to change.
2: And we're learning that as well, like with using the bones and cooking them differently, and the cheeks and the throats and the wings, like all those secondary cuts that normally would just be discarded or disused. We are actually trying to create menu items and tell chefs about it, and yeah.
1: For Ms. Chapman, the practice is about more than just fashion.
0: I feel that there is so much waste that could be utilised in different ways, and it's up to every single person to reduce our impact on the environment. So if I can incorporate different materials and then reduce my impact on the environment, art is such a powerful tool to actually solve problems for a lot of the current modern world issues that we have, especially around the environment.
3: Artist Felicity Chapman ending that report from Yasmin Wright-Gittins. And that's Australia Wide for today. My name's Alex Barwick. Thanks to the program's producer, Alex Hyman, and thanks for your company.

0: Good evening, Rio Davis with ABC News. Short-stay rentals could face further regulation in the Northern Territory as the government considers ways to ease housing affordability. A new report by the NT Council of Social Service yesterday found there are zero affordable rental properties across the territory for a single person on a minimum wage or those on income support. Chief Minister Leah Fenocchiaro says regulating short-stay rentals will help free up homes for locals.
1: Regulating Airbnb is certainly something that's being grappled with right around the country, and it's something we're considering at the moment right now. It is having that impact in some parts, so it is an emerging space nationwide that each jurisdiction's having to grapple with.
0: A Northern Territory paediatrician says she often sees patients in the child protection system who have up to 10 caseworkers per year. The legislative scrutiny is today holding a public hearing into the NT government's controversial child protection bill, which it says will prioritise safety over all other considerations, with medical and mental health experts giving evidence. Australian Medical Association counsellor Dr. Rosie Rock says instability within the Department of Children and Families is harming children taken into its care.
2: The number of children that I see have had multiple carers and multiple caseworkers with a frequent revolving door of sometimes up to 10 different caseworkers for a year. So the experience of attachment for these kids is completely ruptured.
0: Australia's anti-slavery commissioner has accused Donald Trump of using the issue of slave labour as a plaything in his ongoing trade war. The Trump administration has announced it intends to slap new tariffs of up to 12.5% on imports from dozens of countries, including Australia. Trade Secretary Jamison Greer says the US is targeting unfair trading practices, including goods made with forced labour. Commissioner Chris Evans says the US is using the issue to pursue its tariff policy, not to curb slavery.
3: I don't want to be seen in any way to be supporting the moves by the American president, because they're not motivated by the right reasons, and it's a shame that what is a really important human rights issue is being treated as a bit of a plaything in a tariff war.
0: The foreign minister says she believes allegations of sexual assault made by Australian activists delivering aid to Gaza. 11 Australians were detained by Israeli forces last month when they boarded the boats of the flotilla in inter-

0: international waters on its way towards Gaza. Some Australians allege they were sexually assaulted, humiliated and beaten. The Israel Defence Forces rejects claims of mistreatment. Senator Penny Wong has told Senate Estimates the allegations are horrific.
1: Well, my principal position is to always believe women when allegations of sexual assault are made. Those allegations are terrible. They are horrific. And the treatment is unacceptable.
0: The US Secretary of State is warning the risk of further escalation in Russia's war on Ukraine is real. Marco Rubio has been addressing a Senate subcommittee where he's revealed a Congress-approved $560 million aid package for Ukraine will be delivered soon. Violence between the warring countries has escalated this week, with Russian strikes killing at least 23 Ukrainians and Ukraine firing back at St. Petersburg. Mr. Rubio says tensions are high.
2: Ukraine has become increasingly effective at conducting long-range strikes deep into Russia and deep against critical nodes of the Russian economy. And I think one of the things that reminds us of why it's important to try to bring this war to an end if we can, because the risk of escalation is real, more real than it was 2 years ago.
0: And in the AFL, Fremantle coach Justin Longmuir says his side won't be underestimating North Melbourne in their clash at Hands Oval in Bunbury on Saturday. The Dockers are riding high on top of the ladder after 11 successive wins, but Longmuir says they'll be wary of the Kangaroos, who are coming off the bye and a stirring comeback win over Gold Coast in their last game.
3: I think they've taken a real step forward. Yeah, young talent all over the ground, strong stoppage team. Their ball movement's really strong and they've been really competitive against some really good sides this year. So, it's going to be a great challenge.
0: In the weather for tomorrow, there's a slight chance of a shower about the eastern Arnhem District, mostly sunny elsewhere. Apart from the chance of morning fog in the western Daly, eastern Arnhem and northeast Carpentaria districts. You're up to date with the latest in ABC News. It's 7:05.
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8: Great to have your company. Welcome to the quiz hour of Evenings. It's always a lot of excitement, and I'm with you again this evening if you're listening statewide and into Broken Hill. Sorry, I forgot to turn my laptop off. I was doing some editing of the jukebox while the news was on, and I left the sound card up, so just let me quickly click that off. There we go. Too many things make noises these days. It's annoying. Anyway, we have a action-packed quiz as per usual. We had, again, now this is the second week in a row where people are getting pretty excited by the jukebox theme. Can you please let me know this song and artist? Well, it's a song that Spence and I wrote, and we just gathered the crew around to have a go. And that was how this week's, I think, was very inspirational. Last week's was incredibly catchy, and we had quite a few people asking. And I think I'm going to talk to Spence. We're going to find a way to upload these jingles so you can get to hear them whenever you like, if you enjoyed them. Now, someone's just said, can you find that really cool jingle you had? It was around the time you featured the songs from Scotland. I'm still getting over how amazing she sounds. I think that was the one about, was that the one about Vicky's Bickies or about the Welsh cakes? We've written so many songs now, I have just forgotten them. Anyway, I will do my best to look for them. Now, I haven't grabbed the Blockbuster quiz theme either. So I'm going to quickly see if my fingers can do this while I'm talking. I'm like a lot of people that are unable to do two things at once. Often men are accused of that, but that's not a nice thing to say or accuse people of. I don't have the one with the people's voices in it, but this will do.

0: Yes, the theme for our quiz is Blockbuster. It should be Soft Buster because it is the softest quiz in town. It's slightly harder now that Dear Spence is in here because he loves playing soft. I love playing weird. And these are some of the categories for this evening as we will be going to Chris from York Peninsula first. I'll be interested to see what category they choose. So the categories are World's Weirdest Laws, Miracles Can Happen, Countries, Waterways, and Back in 1979. They are your categories for this evening. And we go first to Chris in York Peninsula. Good evening, Chris. How are you? I guess the footy's already on the telly.
1: Yes, he's got it on mute, and I'm telling him to listen, because I am, but I'm still watching the footy. Now, you picked all these categories, didn't you?
0: Well, Spence isn't here, so what do you reckon? I'm not going to make Spence write quiz questions from his bed, his sick bed. That would be cruel. No. But what I have done, as I've said most nights, is I've gone through and I've made sure I don't get the ones that have really got those wacky answers. I save those for when he's on, so he'll get a big bunch of them on Monday.
1: I love that.
0: Yep. Oh, yeah. Yeah. But there's a couple in this lot, I think. Anyway, the categories, as you've heard them, did anything spring to mind?
1: I'll go back in 1979.
0: Back in 1979. Okay. What famous nuclear accident occurred in Pennsylvania in March 1979? Was it the Lucens reactor meltdown, Three Mile Island accident, or SL1?
1: Three Mile accident.
0: Three Mile Island? Yes, you are right. One from one. Now, I've moved my book. Let me just get my book, Chris, because if I don't put in my book who is tallied up, I'll forget, and then you and John might get diddly squat, which won't be nice.
1: Okay. Oh, you do very well.
0: All right,
1: you
0: okay. Really do. I try my hardest. Okay, now, next question. Which Soviet leader ordered the invasion of Afghanistan in December 1979? Was it Leonid Brezhnev? Was it Yuri Andreev? Was it Nikita Khrushchev?
2: No, the first A, I think.
1: Oh, John's just going to say A.
0: You're going to say A?
1: Brezhnev.
0: Brezhnev, you are correct. You can have some vodka. That's two out of two. Well done. You're off to a good start. You've really got to come on and show how it's done tonight. You've got to get 11 or 12.
1: I know. That's on my bucket list.
2: Right.
0: Hey, do you mind if I'm sure you don't mind if I say this, and this is one of our other regulars that says, Chris and her husband are like the couple from Father Ted.
1: We're more like Cheech and Chong.
0: Well, don't tell me what you're smoking in your house. I hope it's old record sleeves rather than the Cheech and Chong gear.
1: No, don't smoke that.
0: Okay, do you want to stick with 79 or do you want to move around?
1: 79, please.
0: Okay. Oh, this is one that John's just going to lap up. Which Australian rules team won the 79 VFL Premiership, defeating Collingwood by 5 points? Do you want the three options?
2: Please.
1: He's saying it. Yeah.
0: Oh, come on, John. You don't know this.
1: It's going to say Carlton, but let's go for the...
0: Carlton, St Kilda or Essendon?
1: Carlton.
0: Carlton is right. So you didn't need it. You didn't need it. Anyway. I should deduct half a point for you having to go to the options. Lucky I'm not a cruel man. I won't do that. All right. We'll finish off 1979. Boy, at this rate, we'll be out of the quiz by 7:30. We've already done that one. What was the name of the spacecraft that launched in 1977 and made its first flyby of Jupiter in 1979? Was it Galileo? Was it Jupiter 2? Was it Voyager 1?
1: Voyager 1.
0: You don't think it was a Jupiter 2?
1: No, because they had the two. They had Voyager 1 and Voyager 2.
0: Yeah. And Jupiter 2 was in Lost in Space, so that would be a problem if it was the Jupiter 2.
2: I watched that. That was good.
0: Yeah, I know. And I was hoping you were going to say it, but you didn't. So you're on 4 points. All right, you've bolted out of the blocks. This is the blockbuster quiz at 13 minutes past seven, and we've already got rid of one category. This is a problem. I should have brought in some of the leftovers from last night. Now, do you want countries, miracles can happen, world's weirdest laws, or waterways?
1: I like miracles can happen. What do you want? You want waterways?
2: Oh, look, don't ask me.
1: Okay, miracles can happen.
0: Miracles can happen. Okay. How's your biblical studies?
2: God is
0: willing to forgive you and hoping that you can make amends by knowing the answer to this question. Okay, so in the Bible, which prophet is said to have called down fire from heaven on Mount Carmel to prove the power of God? Was it Jeremiah? Was it Daniel? Or was it Elijah?
1: Elijah.
0: See, you are really.
1: No, no.
0: Each Sunday,
1: when you get quotes from things,
0: we know where to find you each Sunday.
1: And you got the songs of Jericho, and you got all these other ones. Yeah.
0: All right. Well, we know where you are each Sunday now, Chris.
1: Oh, no, I'm not.
0: Okay, you're sticking with miracles.
2: Churches down here.
0: What's that? What did you say, John?
1: We don't have any churches down here. Well, they are about 38 k's away.
0: Right.
1: But...
0: Well, you can have a church in your own home. You're just you and John.
1: All right. Don't comment, John. Don't say anything, John. Right, next.
0: Okay, next question. Are you ready?
1: Yes.
0: Which band released the 1986 hit All I Need Is a Miracle?
1: All I Need Is a Miracle.
0: Oh, yeah. Come on, sing it for us.
1: No. All I Need Is a Miracle. Yeah, I know the
0: That's
1: song.
0: Beautiful. Sung in the key of B flat. Pablo Cruz, Mike and the Mechanics, or Lover Boy?
1: Is it Mike and the Mechanics, John? We had that on the thing. Grateful Dead did it.
2: Right?
1: Grateful. I know Grateful Dead did it.
2: No, but that's not what.
1: Yeah, I know. What was that? The Mike and the Mechanic.
0: You think it's Mike and the Mechanics?
1: Yeah.
0: You sure?
1: No, but I'll say it.
0: You got six.
1: Oh, sugar.
0: You're heading to 10. This is the quiz. For Sandy, Kim, Emily and Julie, please stay. Don't go. And Greg, don't go, because at any point now, John's going to come up with an answer and we're going to be saying goodnight. No, I don't mean that. Hey, how's it going in the footy, John? You're our...
1: What's the score? Hang on, he's going to tell you.
2: Geelong are 15, Crow 13.
0: Oh,
2: Geelong are now 16, yeah, Crows 13.
1: 13, okay. Crows 16, Geelong.
0: You might get a job here, John. You know, we could call on you. Yeah. Okay, are we sticking with miracles?
1: Yeah, go on.
0: Okay. The miracle on ice refers to the victory of which country's ice hockey team over the Soviet Union at the 1980 Winter Olympics? Was it the United States? Was it Canada? Was it Finland?
1: New York, United States.
0: The United States?
1: Yeah.
0: Seven. Boy. You might, I've never noticed whether we've ever had consecutive clean sweeps in categories. That could be a new sort of thing you could sort of be a boaster's right.
1: Yeah, the other one's going to get me, the other categories,
2: can we
1: I tell you.
2: Another prize?
0: yeah, I'll get you a prize, don't worry.
2: Are you kidding?
0: Yeah, it'll be a Bible for you. I think that's what you need.
1: Oh, God, no. Oh, sorry, I didn't get
2: it. I got one.
0: Yeah, okay, here we go. In World War II, what was the code name of the operation that saw the miracle of Dunkirk? Was it Operation Neptune? Was it Operation Kipper Whistle? Was it Operation Dynamo?
1: Dynamo. John knew that one. Yeah. Dynamo.
0: You sure it wasn't Kipper Whistle?
1: Nope.
0: I nearly convinced my boss today that it was Kipper Whistle.
1: No.
0: Oh, you're no fun. Okay, Dynamo's right. You're on eight. Okay. James has already said, I'm not even bother ringing in. They've hit their zone. Okay. Okay.

0: Now, world's weirdest laws. I'm pushing that one. Waterways or countries? Which one?
1: Well, I'm sort of thinking waterways, John will know more. And I like weird. So,
2: I
1: want the laws. No, John wants waterways.
2: No,
1: you said waterways.
2: Yeah, but you
0: want to get 10, don't you?
1: And then you'll argue afterwards. Sorry. Waterways.
0: Okay, waterways. Here we go. In case you just tuned in, it's 18 after 7, and the quiz is basically just a chat between myself, Chris, and John on this edition of the evening's program. Waterways. What is the tidal mouth of a river called where salt and fresh water mix? Is it a confluence? Is it an estuary? Is it a delta?
1: Delta.
0: That's where we leave you tonight.
1: Ah,
2: an estuary.
0: You got 8. Well done. Now, John, don't go and spoil it for the next person, please. Have a lovely long weekend, the both of you.
1: You too. Thank you.
0: No worries. Lovely to chat with you as usual. They're, I think, my favourite contestants, particularly the way they sort of, you know, jibe over the top of each other. But 8 is going to be hard to top tonight, but don't give up because I'd like to talk to you at the very least. Sandy from Flagstaff Hill. G'day, Sandy. I love. Now, Sandy sent in a picture on the text line that is a shirt to be desired. The thing is, given my looking at a screen from a distance with my glasses, I could see that it was a countdown T-shirt. I could see there were a lot of signatures on it. Could I tell you who the signatures were? Because, no, I couldn't blow it up. So you'll have to tell me who were some of the signatures on it.
3: Okay. I bought the T-shirt when you had to send away $5.95
0: to Melbourne.
3: $5.95 for a T-shirt. Wow. Yep. And... I'm not looking at the T-shirt at the moment, but it's got all the guys from AC/DC, Renee Geyer, John English, Elton John, David Bowie, just a heap of things. Molly Meldrum, of course, Ray Burgess, John Paul Young. They're just the ones I remember. Now, I have to explain, they're not actually signed on. That's the way you got the T-shirt, so yeah. They were printed on.
0: I was going to say that. I was going to say, wow, for $5.95, getting all those, you've already got something that's worth a fortune. But yep. The T-shirt was printed with the signatures on it.
3: Yes, it was.
0: That's still good.
3: Yeah, it is. And the reason I've got it framed, because people say, why have you got it framed? And I said, ask anyone from my era what countdown meant to them.
0: Mm.
3: And that was my childhood.
0: So never worn?
3: Oh, yeah, it's worn. You can see the stains under the armpit. but that's part of the beauty of it, because I wore it with pride when I was 12, 13, 14 years of age.
0: Yeah.
3: And in the corner there's a photo of me and some kid on you, and that's me wearing the T-shirt the day it snowed up at Mount Lofty.
0: Wow.
3: And so actually, yes, I wore that T-shirt, and I'm surprised it's still living.
0: That's fantastic. I love it. I love that you framed it. And that's a good way, because I have T-shirts that I wear to the point that there are holes in them and I get told to throw them out. But I love them because they're comfy. But and a couple that would have been worthy of hanging on to, but no, I left it go too late. So you've got to kind of know when to, as Kenny says, know when to hold them and know when to fold them. And you didn't fold it. You stretched it out and put it behind a screen, so that's good.
3: Yeah.
0: Okay.
3: I'll just tell you, as a girl, there comes a point in time when you don't fit into that T-shirt when you were 12 years of age.
0: Yes.
3: That's when it got stashed away.
0: I see. Thanks for explaining that. Now, how's your eye coming along?
3: I've had both eyes done, and I came home and had a few tears when I realised that my house was, it's always clean, but it was grubby.
0: Right.
3: And so I've spent, from 6:30 last night till you finished at 9:30 cleaning the house, got up at 6 o'clock this morning, and I've only just stopped to talk to you now.
0: You're like my mum. I mean, there's some points where you've just got to say, it's okay, it can wait another day. You've got to look after yourself, Sandy.
3: Yeah, I know, but it's just because of the situation I'm in, I make the most of the time I've got. And the radio's been really good listening to Joe Laverty and Deb Tribe today, so they've kept me entertained.
0: That's good. And that is one of the good things. You can multitask in that environment, not when you're trying to do something and actually talk on the radio at the

0: same time. I don't recommend that, which I've been trying to do tonight. Okay. On our text line, James, who before said, I'm not ringing in because Chris and John hit their straps. And then he said, and then they argued too much and failed. Oh, well, never mind. A house divided always falls, Sandy. So, Sandy, you're there. You're going to have a go now at the question that they fell over on, and that is, what is the tidal mouth of a river called where salt and fresh water mix? Is it a confluence? Is it a confluence or an estuary?
1: I think it's an estuary.
0: And an estuary is absolutely correct. You are one from one. And you could hear John in the background go, oh, it's an estuary. Okay. This is one where I'm going to have to pronounce something difficult, but we'll see how we go. Which famous artificial waterway completed in 1869 connects the Mediterranean Sea to the Red Sea? Is it Al Marat Al Mayaya? Is it the Strait of Hormuz? Is it Suez Canal?
1: Suez Canal.
0: It is. And that first one is something I made up, and I kind of gave it away then because that's the kind of thing I give to Spence, and then he giggles trying to read it out. See, I can't make myself giggle over things like that. I can think, I read it and I think, you are nuts, Goff, when I say it. So that's two. All right. Now, are you sticking with waterways, or I didn't ask if you wanted to change categories.
1: No, I'll just stick with waterways.
0: Okay. Yeah, because whatever comes, you'll handle it. Which 1951 musical film features the song Old Man River, originally written for a famous Broadway show? Is it A, Showboat, B, HMS Pinafore, C, Mississippi Dreamin'?
1: I think it was Showboat.
0: You're going Showboat? You are three from three. We could have a lot of people just totally dominating the quiz tonight very quickly, knocking them off.
1: I guarantee I'll get out in a second.
0: Okay, well, we'll just see what happens. Which Joseph Conrad novella is set largely on the Congo River and inspired the film Apocalypse Now? Is it The Secret Agent? Is it Heart of Darkness? Is it Lord Jim?
1: I'll just go Heart of Darkness.
0: And you'll just get four out of four. Well done.
1: Oh, no.
0: That's very good. So you have cleaned up a category as well tonight. Fantastic. Well done.
1: Just a guess.
0: Yes. No. Well, it's a good guess. Okay. Two categories left. You have World's Weirdest Laws or Countries.
1: I love World's Weirdest Laws.
0: Do you? Okay. Now, this, as you know, this could be the one that's going to sort of separate the wheat from the chaff, shall we say. Okay. And I did some very heavy digging today to find these because I do like things like this. Okay. In which country, and these are all true, by the way, okay?
1: Yep.
0: No made-up things. In which country could you be fined if you fail to keep both feet on the pedals when you're on a bike? Would you be in Mexico, in Singapore, or South Korea?
1: I'll say Singapore.
0: Singapore is a strange place with laws, but it's not where you have to have both feet on the pedal. Sandy, have a lovely weekend, and I hope you don't have to do too much more tidying. I hope it's all completed now.
1: Nearly.
0: Okay. Good on you.
1: Okay. Thanks, Paul.
0: My pleasure. Thanks, Sandy. It's always great to chat to Sandy. We have some wonderful listeners, and it's great to have you on the quiz. 1-300-222-891 if you aren't listening to the football. And if you aren't, then you are listening to me or something else. And you have a chance to win on the quiz. Still enough, is there? Yeah, you could actually win. Let's go to Kim, the voice of the Murray. G'day, Kim.
2: Good evening, Paul.
0: Lovely to hear your voice on this Thursday evening, last evening for the evening's program for the week, and now your last opportunity to be on the quiz. So I'm glad that we've got you.
2: Right. It is a pleasure indeed.
0: Okay, now, we are in a category that you may love or you may loathe, but you do have to deal with the first question in it. It is World's Weirdest Laws. And the question that has been asked, and I can strike off one of the answers because it's incorrect, as we've just found out. In which country could you be fined if you fail to keep both feet on the pedals when you're on a bike? Would it be Mexico or would it be South Korea.
2: I would have said Singapore originally.
0: Yes, I think a lot of people would.
2: Yes, it's fairly subdued there, enforcement.
0: Because it's bubble, it's chewing gum. You can't sort of, they're not fans of chewing gum because there's nothing on there. They have very clean sidewalks streets and pavements.
2: And very safe too.
0: Yeah, absolutely. And great food as well. Okay, what do you reckon, Kim? Mexico or South Korea?
2: Well, I was going to say South Korea.
0: South Korea?
2: Yes.
0: It's been a far too brief conversation with you, Kim. I'm sorry.
2: I was planning on doing the sign-off.
0: Oh, I would. Look, I tell you what, just given it's a digital night, do it anyway. Why don't you sing the sign-off? Because then that'll make the promo. I'll give you 3, 2, 1, and you can give it a good shot. Ready? 3, 2, 1, go.
2: Thanks for playing I
0: don't know what that effect was. I think you moved away from the phone, but it sounded like you were backing into a wind tunnel. It was perfect. Good on you, Kim. Thank you. I loved it. I'll let Spence know, and you will only ever be the first and only one that is allowed to do the soft off close in the middle of the quiz. But we are getting near the end of it. It's 29 minutes after 7. I just saw this. Hi, Gofty. I rang in for the quiz, but Michaela and I quickly discuss, can I humble you, please? Your questions to Julie were extremely thoughtful and compassionate to Julie, and letting those listening understand that they don't always understand. James. Oh, thanks, James. That's nice. I wouldn't have read all that out. I wasn't quite sure what you were saying. I thought you were saying you were going to come on the quiz. I still want you to come on. Give me a call and say good day anyway. And we can talk about weirdest laws, because I had you in mind when I put that category together. Let's go to Emily. G'day, Emily.
3: Hello, how are you today?
0: I'm not too bad, and I think weirdest law is kind of something you might sort of find intriguing.
3: I do find these things intriguing, but they're very, very odd. And I always think, you know, what would happen if I ended up in a country where there are weird laws, because I'm quite litigious, oddly. But I'm also incredibly clumsy. I've got the mouth of a sailor when I'm not at work. And I am just, you know, I was a teenage punk, so it could go very badly.
0: Well, let's find out. This one, you've got the no-brainer because for the world's weirdest laws.
3: This one.
0: Yeah. In which country could you be fined if you fail to keep both feet on the pedals when you're on a bike? Is it Mexico or is it Mexico?
3: Oh, that's really tough. I think it's Mexico.
0: It is Mexico. Mexico.
3: You know, I can't ride a bike.
0: You know what? Neither can I, Emily.
3: Oh, really? Oh, I think that's
0: cannot
3: sad for
0: ride a bike.
3: Us, but I'm so glad you also can't.
0: I understand. Absolutely. And I went to LA. And I was telling someone about this, and because everyone rides the bike along Venice Beach. This is many years ago. And I said, I can't ride a bike. And they said, oh, rubbish. Everyone can ride a bike. I said, no, I really can't ride a bike. So they hired a bike for me, and they put me on it. Now, this is on a very long, flat stretch. And within 5 minutes, they just said, you're right. You can't ride a bike.
3: You can't ride a bike. No, people always say, they're like, well, you can always remember to ride a bike.
0: It's like falling off
3: a bike.
0: Yeah, no,
3: but if you've never been able to ride a bike, then what is your sort of your motive then? You can't.
0: I think I did a little bit as a kid, but I had it. Look, what happened to me is my dad saw this, and I feel sorry for my dad for doing this. He found an old bike frame on the side of the road. My dad could do anything. He built a house. He can fix things. So But slowly over time, he got me to help him because I'm absolutely useless when it comes to fixing things. Anyway, so he built this bike. And so I had this U-Butte looking bike. But the thing I didn't like was the height, and I was a bit wonky. Anyway, I tried riding it, and I went out this day, and I was on the road, and I fell over. And I was sort of near a car, and I got all, you know, I guess I was only a kid, you know. But ever since then, I just, you know, whether it's fear or whatever it is, so no, I don't ride a bike. Yep.
3: And they don't look right to me. They don't look like they're not. I mean, I'm not very good at being upright at all. But they're not natural. And my sister got a bike when I was a child, and my dad got me. And I'm not. This isn't like one of my made up. All my stories are completely true, which is really sad. But it was an actual milk crate with some wheels on it that he put on there.
0: What?
3: And a rope. Yeah, I'm serious.
0: This goes with your double denim outfit from last night.
3: Exactly. Oh, there's so many of these terrible stories which explain everything about me now.
0: Wow. I had to turn my microphone off. I was coughing and laughing so much when I said that. I'm sorry. It is interesting.
3: Laugh, I don't mind.
0: Yeah, it's interesting the things we can and can't do. My dad can fish and I can't fish. So, you know, we're all different, and I guess we have to celebrate the things that we can do. That's the most important
3: thing. We do. I can edit words.
0: See, that is a great gift. Not everyone can do that. I can edit sound. So there we go. We have another thing. So we're both good at editing. All right. Now, let's go on to the next question. I'm presuming you would like to stick with weirdest laws, or did you want to go to countries?
3: I might try countries, please.
0: Oh, there we go. Oh, look at that.
3: Oh, okay.
0: James, it's fine. James has just written in, Denise Drysdale can't ride a bike either. I don't know how you know this, James.
3: Oh, ding-dong car.
0: We're in good company of ding-dong. And ding-dong, that's the sound of the bell. So she can make the sound of the bell, but she can't ride the bike. Now, there's no clues on this one. So you've got to, and I'm only going to give you, I don't know, maybe, you know, I'll look at the clock and give you 15 seconds.
3: Okay.
0: What is the only letter in the alphabet that is not used as the first country, letter of a country's name? Go. And I'll do some talking so the alarms don't go off and we think we're on dead air. This is ABC Evenings.
3: Wow, I don't even know if we do we have any? Are these old countries or are they new ones?
0: It's the only letter in the alphabet that's not used.
3: X.
0: X is right. You got it just in time. Actually, it was just on the 15. And I was about to say, Emily, I'm sorry.
3: I nearly said Exenstein. Well, we shouldn't laugh because Elon Musk might one day go, Liechtenstein looks nice. Let's make our new headquarters there.
0: For those that are interested in the football but would rather listen to the quiz, it's the end of the first quarter and the Crows are up by 2 points. It's 3-2 to 2-6 over the Cats.
3: I have concerns about people that are listening to football and not this quality radio.
0: Well, it's like some people like musician Y over musician X. We're all different, Emily. I'm not a snob in that way. I mean, if people want to watch it, that's their business, you know.
3: And it's fine, but they are missing out.
0: Yeah, they are missing out. Of course they are. They could. Yeah. Now James is saying it wasn't Denise Drysdale, it was Nanny Hazelworth. Now, you are really mixing your metaphors there, James. You mean Hazelhurst. I don't know if I should be reading any of these out.
3: For the day. But now that I know that James and I are like nearby one another in a certain general geographic location, and I'll be walking down the street one day and I'll just walk in, I'll just hear someone just answer random questions or say, "Coffee," and it'll be James. Oh no, there's James.
0: It'll be James. No, I won't say that because that sounds terrible about both of you and people that don't know that we have spoken regularly enough that they would think I was being rude. Which country has the world's oldest continuously used national flag? So I'm going to give you three options. Is it Austria? Is it B, Denmark? Is it C, Nepal?
3: The oldest one?
0: The world's oldest continuously used national flag.
3: Oh, that's really tricky because some of those countries have gone through some changes. Oh, at first I wanted to say Austria, but for some reason I feel like saying Nepal because I actually really like the Nepal flag.
0: Yes, what is different about the Nepalese flag?
3: Because it's just have you seen the way it's designed and all of the
0: that's what I'm asking. Do you know what is different about it? What makes it unique from other flags?
3: It's cut in the middle,
0: It's a triangle. It's a triangle, like it looks like a pennant. It looks like the pennant you have on your wall for winning, you know, the footy, playing for Norwood or something. So,
3: and an awesome community of people.

0: Yes. So you're going to say Nepal?
1: Mm-hmm.
0: And unfortunately, Emily, that's where we leave you tonight.
1: All I really wanted to do was just talk about Nepalese flags.
0: I know. I think we should get a prize and have a Nepalese-style flag on it with "You Played Soft" written on it.
1: I think you. I really do think I was especially soft this week, and thank you for allowing me to be very soft.
0: That's my pleasure, Emily. Nice to chat with you.
1: I promise to be more hard next week.
0: Have a good

0: weekend.
1: You too. Bye.
0: Let's go. On our text line, Frosty's written in, Goffy, riding a bike these days has one major hazard. It's motorists who are blind to anything smaller than them. Flashing LED lights are a must. Well, I don't even have to get to that stage, Frosty, because, don't even need that. Maybe I need flashing LED lights as I walk. Julie joins us again from Broadview. G'day, Julie. Thanks for coming on the quiz again.
2: Oh, that's all right, Paul. I didn't expect to speak to you twice.
0: No, you're allowed to. Yeah, you're allowed to. Now, you have to deal with this first question, and then you can change if you want. We're on the countries category. And we've had one of the answers struck off, so I will read you the question again and the two answers left. Which country has the world's oldest continuously used national flag? Is it Austria or is it Denmark?
2: I'll go Austria.
0: And you are not correct, I'm afraid. That was very quick.
2: Okay, Paul.
0: That was too quick.
2: Oh, I'm sorry about that.
0: That's okay.
2: Charlie said for me to play.
0: Yes, no, that's it. That's what we do, and you joined us, but that's it. So see you next week. Speak then.
2: See you next week. Bye.
0: Bye. Greg. Greg's always the last man standing, and that's what I like about Greg. He's always there as our softest player and often has a lot of good answers. So welcome to the program, Greg.
3: G'day.
0: 20 to 8, this is the blockbuster quiz. I'm hoping you'll get a bit of a run here because I still have most of the questions left in World's Weirdest Laws and I don't want to waste them. I want to have them. Might have to, if there's any left over, I'll have to save them for Spence and give them for him. So you can't get this one wrong. It's which country has the world's oldest continuously used national flag? And the answer is Denmark or Denmark.
3: I was thinking Denmark.
0: Did you think it was Denmark?
3: Yeah.
0: So according to the Guinness World Records, the Danish flag known as the Dannebrog, if I have said that poorly, I apologise, it's the oldest continuously used national flag in the world. Its red and white Scandinavian cross design dates back to a battle in 1219. So there you go. Now, did you want to stick with countries or did you want to go to World's Weirdest Laws? I don't mind.
3: How many questions are left in countries?
0: Two.
3: Yeah, I think I'll do them first.
0: Okay, all right. The prehistoric monument Newgrange, older than Stonehenge and even older than the Great Pyramid of Giza, is located in which country? Is it in Ireland, is it in Wales, or is it in Scotland?
3: I have heard of it, but I guess I'll say Ireland.
0: And I guess you will be correct. Well done. What made you deduct Ireland or think Ireland?
3: Just a hunch.
0: Just the Greg hunch. Money can't buy the Greg hunch. Okay, and you said you want to finish off country, so we will go with this one. Now, this one had a few people scratching their heads and chins and everything in the office when I asked it. Which country contains the autonomous region of Gagauzia? I'll spell it for you. Gagauzia. Gagauzia. Which country contains the autonomous region of Gagauzia? Is it Romania? Is it Moldova? Is it Georgia?
3: I haven't heard of Gagauzia, but I do know that there's a lot of that sort of things in that part of the world. I've got an atlas out there. I'll look it up later, and I'll probably find it.
0: Yes.
3: But I would say that I'll have a guess, and I'll say Romania.
0: And you're incorrect. Do we have Jay? Is James there ready to go?

0: Oh, great. Okay. Well, Greg, I will bid you adieu because James will get the spoils now. But go and look up your atlas and see if you can find it, or keep listening. I'm probably about to say what it is anyway. James, good evening to you. And Greg, have
1: good
0: a nice
1: evening.
0: Weekend.
1: You're
0: I hope you get this right because you will be just in time for World's Weirdest Laws, which is the category I made up for you. Okay.
1: Yes,
0: now,
1: go,
0: you
1: please.
0: Have been, this depends on you getting a 50-50, which is, you know.
1: Yeah.
0: We know
1: I have
0: that
1: a tradition.
0: Means. Yes, you do have a tradition. Anyway, I will lead you into the question again. Which country contains the autonomous region of Gagauzia? Is it Moldova or is it Georgia?
1: The M1.
0: Moldova? That I pronounced a little more emphatically? Yes, it is. One. That's the only Spencism I will do.
1: No, I got that one. I don't understand anything my wife says, but I understood that one.
0: And I only did that as a means to get to the next category. Right.
1: Did you get my text message about you, where you stopped talking to Emily about the, you had a single, well, not a single, a descriptive word about who I, what I might look like?
0: Yes. And
1: a mirage.
0: I forget what I was even going to say. I had an Etch-a-Sketch moment. Anyway. Here we go. I think you like this one. I hope you will. Up until 2021, and this is another true one, which Australian state was it illegal to hold more than 50 kilos of potatoes? Was it Tasmania? Was it Queensland? Or was it Western Australia?
1: Hang on, because this is

0: difficult for me because Western Australia is a major producer of potatoes. Queensland wouldn't produce many potatoes. Tasmania would produce potatoes through the climate. But hold, what can, sorry, can you, a little bit of detail on hold, as in like on person? Sorry, was that.
1: Well, I can't imagine people walking around with 50 kilos of potatoes in their pockets. So I gleaned this as I was scouting around, and I have to say, based on that, it must be in, well, I don't know, actually. So I'm sorry, I didn't make up the law.
0: Yeah, and I go to the law question of the answer to the question is in the question, but it's the
1: Okay, well,
0: detail
1: let me
0: needs
1: see
0: to
1: if I
0: be.
1: can quickly. I'm looking up something now, and it's saying in this particular state, okay, here we are. I can give you from 1946 to 2021, it was illegal in this state to drive a car with more than 50 kilos of potatoes in it.
0: Oh, look, anything like that would have to be Queensland.
1: And you're
0: Yeah.
1: incorrect. It was WA.
0: Oh, well, Queensland's such a major producer of potatoes because of their sandy soil. So,
1: Okay, no. No, and there were people commenting on this saying my dad would only carry would carry 6 30 kilos of bags in his HR between the potato wholesaler in Frio and the fish chop. And I remember having to find space in between the bags in the back seat. He used to sort of have to shove them in there, hide them basically. And just very casually recline with his legs on top of the bags of potatoes in case the law pulled them over.
0: What's the word? Sorry, in my attempt to be sound intelligent, even though I look miragey, is it draconic law? Is that the correct word?
1: Why would you? Why would this be a problem? It's just crazy. I
0: Yes,
1: don't
0: anyway.
1: understand it at all. Anyway,
0: Anyway.
1: West.

0: monkey in your bathtub after 7 p.m. Now, the reason for this is in 1924, a local farmer in Arizona used an abandoned sunken bathtub on his property to house his pet donkey, and a flash flood swept through the valley. It carried the bathtub with the sleeping donkey inside it several miles down the riverbed. The town mounted an extensive and expensive time-consuming rescue operation, and because of that and the logistical headaches it caused, they were outraged and decreed a law prohibiting donkeys from sleeping in bathtubs.
1: The minority creates the majority a problem, and I come back to, and I will come back to what I texted in, and that your under pressure conversation and questions to Julie was exceptional tonight.
0: Oh, well, thank you. It's not questions, James. It's just talking to someone, and I
1: Yeah,
0: think
1: but they
0: that,
1: were
0: you know.
1: thoughtful and they were poignant. I couldn't fix that out because I can't spell it. But they were, yeah. For those that don't know, yeah, you know, I've got two arms, two legs, two eyes. I know me, but I don't understand everybody else.
0: Yeah. Well, thank you. That means a lot. I appreciate you saying that,
1: Yeah.
0: James. You have a fantastic long weekend. I'm going to let you do
1: No, Chris has already done it.
0: No, that was
1: Oh.
0: not Chris. It was
1: Oh,
0: our dear
1: Christopher
0: friend
1: Murray.
0: Kim. It was Kim. Kim
1: Oh, Kim,
0: Primo.
1: sorry, Kim,
0: No, he's done
1: sorry.
0: a version of it, and his was pretty out there. But let's and as a way of leading into feeling soft, this is the last word from Emily. She said, "I'm totally watching out for a mirage answering questions next time I go for a walk with a bag of potatoes." Have a crack, James, and say thanks for playing soft. 3, 2, 1.
1: With potatoes in hand, played soft.

0: on our text line. Ah, one of my favourite songs of all time. One of mine too. I've got to tell you, the Sunny Boys, I was lucky enough to get to see them in the very start of their career where they were an absolute whirlwind of a band to watch. And on our text line earlier, we heard from, now let me just find it, because it mentioned that Jeremy Oxley of the Sunny Boys is playing along with the Painters and Dockers. He's the newest member of the band. Now, Jeremy Oxley, of course, long-time champion of the Sunny Boys. And in fact, he wrote of Happy Man fame. He didn't realise that I was going to be playing that tonight. David, well read. And Painters and Dockers, who, of course, had the classic tune Nude School, will be performing at the Gov on the 13th of June on Saturday week with Jeremy Oxley from the Sunny Boys. It'd be nice to hear a mashup, wouldn't it, of Sunny Boys and Painters and Dockers together. Coming up to 8:05.
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0: And don't forget that our jukebox tonight is coming up after 9, and it will be looking at musicians with a disability. And I've got to tell you, there are so many incredible musicians. Spence and I were talking about it. I was doing most of the talking. He was croaking as he spoke, poor Spence. But he had some great ideas. And we were most thankful to, I said his name wrong already tonight, Craig from Hillcrest. I want to say Andrew for some reason, Craig. I don't know why. But anyway, your suggestion was a great one. And keep your suggestions coming in for future jukeboxes too. And don't forget to send in your text with "I would like the playlist." Some have already said, look, just keep sending them out, which I will do. 0467922891. After the 8 o'clock news, I'll be chatting to James Johnston from, he's the senior advocate from the Invasive Species Council, and this is in regards to the state budget. We'll see what they've got to say about that, whether they're happy or not. To get us to the news, I thought I'd play this song. This is a classic from 1978, an English-Canadian musician by the name of Nick Gilder, called "Hot Child in the City." Was a hit here in Australia as well. It's a great song.

0: You know what's happened, Michaela? I've just discovered what happens when you run two versions of the same program at once. And I accidentally clicked on the program we use called Netia and another version of it, and it's gone and shut down the first one and, of course, cut off the song. Isn't that clever? I've learned a couple of things this week of things not to do. So that's another one not to do, Paul. Push buttons where things like that are going to happen. We won't have even time to play that one. So I'm going to have to just talk here. That's fine. I've done that before. I know how to talk. I could do the, you know what I'll do? I'll do some weather. I'll do a little preview of the weather. This is not the weather I'll do at 8:30. I'll do an upgraded one. But I can give you some of the details if you are in certain parts of South Australia. Boy, this is a good audition to do evenings, isn't it? I think even Spence is going to say, Gough, you've totally soiled my beautiful apartment. Kingscote, a top of 18 tomorrow, 6 overnight. Renmark, 16 degrees overnight. I'll give details of conditions as well, whether it's going to be rainy or sunny. Narracourt, 16 overnight. Penola is 16 overnight, a low of 7. Wallaroo, 17. Port Augusta, 17 tomorrow. Lee Creek, a chilly 5 overnight, and we'll get to 16. Barossa, 6 overnight, and a top of 16. Ceduna, a top of 18, and 9 overnight. Port Lincoln, 9 overnight, and a top of 17. And Streaky Bay, 9 overnight, and a top of 18. And we heard the expurgated version of Hot Child in the City by Nick Gilder. That's the one that only played half the chorus. I'll play that on another occasion. It's coming up to the 8 o'clock news. Yes. What did I say about not being able to do too many things at once? Luckily, our newsreaders know what to do.
1: Hi, it's Zan Rowe. Excited that a new generation are taking on a classic series. 6 filmmakers, 10 countries, 1 winner.
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3: ABC News, good evening. I'm Noni Edwards. The Reserve Bank has weighed in to the escalating scandal facing accounting firm KPMG. Under questioning from Greens Senator Barbara Pocock, Governor Michelle Bullock says the central bank uses KPMG's audit and whistleblower hotline services. Ms. Bullock says the Australian National Audit Service has the final say over the auditing of the bank's financial statements. But given the consulting company's reported mistreatment of a whistleblower, Ms. Bullock says she doesn't expect that contract to be continued. A federal police officer has told a Melbourne court that a woman facing slavery charges would pose an unacceptable risk if she was released on bail. James Oton reports from the Melbourne Magistrates Court.
4: The court heard Zainab Ahmed moved to Syria in 2015 with her family to support Islamic State. It heard her father, Muhammad Ahmed, purchased a Yazidi slave for $10,000 to be raped and do house duties. Federal police officer Mark Clendenning told the court Zainab Ahmed mistreated the teenager very badly but didn't hurt her. Under questioning from defence, Mark Clendenning admitted all women, including the accused, had severe restrictions on them while living under ISIS. The bail hearing continues tomorrow.
3: A former WA teacher who committed sexual offences against children he was babysitting has been sentenced to more than 6 years in prison. David Webber has this report.
5: The district court heard Kurt David Charlton touch the children and took indecent photos of them. All 9 were aged under 13. The offences mainly occurred in the victims' homes in suburban Perth. The sentencing judge said sexual gratification was the purpose of Charlton's babysitting service, which he was doing while working as a teacher. The judge said it was a serious breach of trust. The 29-year-old had pleaded guilty to 27 charges, including indecent dealing and indecent recording of children. Charlton, who wept during the sentencing hearing, was given 6.5 years in prison. He'll be eligible for parole after serving 4.5.
3: Concerns are being raised about the presence of foreign spies on a popular social media platform for professionals. Australia and its partners in the Five Eyes Alliance have issued a warning about Chinese spies flooding job platforms like LinkedIn to lure recruits with access to sensitive information. Security expert from Southern Cross University, Brendan Walker-Munro, says it's not a new approach, but the amount of foreign activity is worrying.
2: LinkedIn's always been a source of these types of approaches from espionage and foreign interference agents. What we're seeing and what this warning is really saying is that we're seeing a much bigger scale and scope of these types of approaches to military, defence and government employees.
3: A fourth round of US-mediated talks in Washington has resulted in a renewed ceasefire agreement between Israel and Lebanon. Middle East correspondent Matthew Doran has more from Jerusalem.
6: We do need to also stress here that Hezbollah is not at the negotiating table, and Hezbollah has been very critical of this process. They have already issued a statement saying that they do not believe it is in the rights of Lebanon, as in the state of Lebanon and also the state of Israel and the United States, to be demanding that they lay down their weapons. And when it comes to the success of this deal, it is all contingent on Hezbollah actually stopping its attacks against Israel. There is something of a chicken and egg argument there. Hezbollah says it attacks Israel when Israel attacks Hezbollah and attacks sites in Lebanon.
3: The US Secretary of State's confirmed a multi-million dollar support package for Ukraine is on its way. Marco Rubio has been answering questions about the $560 million in Congress-approved funding in front of a Senate subcommittee. Violence between Ukraine and Russia has escalated this week. When pressed on why the money is yet to be delivered to Ukraine, Mr. Rubio says there have been some holdups.
7: It's just going through the interagency process, and there are a couple stops along the way that unfortunately got tied up a little bit. But I've seen it, not as Secretary of State. I've seen the interagency as National Security Advisor, and it's something that I think we'll have news on fairly soon.
3: And China's warning those who cross the line on Taiwan will pay the price. The comments follow Beijing banning four New Zealand politicians from entering the mainland, Hong Kong or Macau for a year after they visited Taiwan. China claims the self-governed island of Taiwan as its territory and has tried to restrict the island's foreign engagements. Chinese Foreign Ministry spokesperson Mao Ning says it's a clear breach of the One China policy.
8: Recently, certain New Zealand lawmakers, disregarding China's grave concerns and firm opposition, insisted on visiting China's Taiwan region, violating the One China principle and interfering in China's internal affairs.
3: You're up to date now with the latest from ABC News.
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0: And I'm still dealing with the ramifications of crashing the other program. I'm going to have to close this one now. So I'll sing the theme for Evenings. This is Evenings with Paul Gough, across the state into Broken Hill and into the Northern Territory. See, things don't happen to Spence like this. He's much better behaved, but that's okay. There's one key in radio, and that is talk. Don't let dead air happen. When you let dead air happen, that's the enemy for you and me. So I have now fixed this ridiculous program, and I will be able to deal with that moving forward. But fortunately, in the studio, the other voice that can join me right at this very moment is that of James Johnston. He's senior advocate from the Invasive Species Council. And today was a big day because, as we said, the state budget was delivered, funding for some of the major environmental initiatives, including support for the nationally significant feral cat eradication program on Kangaroo Island. But conservation advocates say other invasive threats are being overlooked. Now, the Invasive Species Council, who was spoken to before and spoken about this very issue, have welcomed some of the measures, but the ones they're concerned about are the ones we've spoken about before, about funding cuts to the environment and biosecurity programs, particularly in relation to feral pigs and the spread of buffel grass. James Johnston, welcome to the studio, and apologies for the various crazy antics that happen probably that you don't expect of your ABC.
13: Thank you very much for having me, Paul, and I think it makes it a bit more casual and a bit more inviting, so
10: Appreciate it.
0: Well, I'm glad that's your take on it. I'll find out on Monday what the boss thinks. Now, James, what's your overall assessment of this year's state budget from the invasive species perspective?
10: Yeah, look, it's a really interesting one, this budget. I'll start off with some of the positives. It was really... it was really welcoming to see the state government getting on with delivering its election commitments. And these are pretty major programs for the state, but not just the state. This is nation-leading programs. Feral cats on Kangaroo Island, the state government is delivering $800,000, which is 20% of the program to eradicate cats off the Dudley Peninsula. Mm. It's the largest cat eradication program in the Southern Hemisphere, but not only that, it is the largest program potentially in the world on an inhabited island where we're getting rid of cats. So it's pretty massive.
0: What's the number of cats on estimated? Because I know it's hard to probably...
10: It used to be a lot more because this program has been going for a while. Yeah. But we are looking at 150 cats and that's it.
0: Right.
10: And, you know, and we are so close to finishing. And as we say with... all eradication programs is the last numbers you're trying to knock down on these are the hardest to get and the most expensive.
0: Right, because I would have thought it was more than 150.
10: Yeah, you would think. But, you know, you've got to finish the job with these programs. Mm. And that's what the state government has come to the table to do, which is really exciting. The other funding that has been announced is we are also leading the nation with deer eradication in South Australia. We're the only jurisdiction with a goal to completely eradicate feral deer. These are predominantly in the southeast, and there's about 40,000 of them, so a lot more than the 150 cats that we're dealing with.
0: And we get... stories of them being in the Adelaide Hills as well, don't we?
10: Absolutely. There, it is a so that's a separate program. That's the peri-urban eradication program, which is also happening. And so really that there's a few more years left. I believe it's 2032, but I could be incorrect about that. Mm. But it's over that time, we should be able to get to eradicating deer in this state, and we'll be the first jurisdiction to do so. So Minister Scriven has been a real leader in this space, and at the election came to the table and funded that bridging funding so that program can continue.
0: Now, the budget also includes funding for additional heritage agreements. What does that mean?
10: Okay. Yeah, so this is a an election commitment that was delivered in the first term of the Malinauskas government. This is it's $6 million that's been continued over into this term, which is funding to go to private landholders to apply to have a heritage agreement on their land. So if they have a high biodiversity conservation area plot on their land, it's essentially like having a national park but privately owned. Mm. People can apply and get government recognition and that protection into perpetuity. And that's a really exciting program because not only are they this funding goes to dealing with, you know, invasive species and pests on their properties, it also leads to conservation outcomes and protecting these biodiverse areas.
0: My guest is James Johnston, Senior Advocate from the Invasive Species Council. And it was great he was able to come into the studio this evening to talk to us fresh off the budget with his perspective on what's come about. Now, these are the positives we've spoken about. But despite those, you've expressed disappointment with cuts to the environment and biosecurity funding. Mm. What impact does the redirecting of funds have to this end?
10: Yeah, look, we would like to see funding grow in the environment space and the biosecurity space, and we're just not seeing that currently. We would like the state government to take a role of being environmental stewards. And that just, it's not just about protecting and conserving our local environment, but it's actually being environmentally smart when it comes to dealing with invasive species issues, because we can nip them in the bud early on and it doesn't cost us much to do so. So, for example, two issues that we've been dealing with that have not been funded in the state budget. One is the buffle grass spread across the north of the state. And many of your listeners probably have heard about buffle grass. It is slowly encroaching down towards Port Pirie at the moment, and it risks getting into the Flinders Ranges World Heritage Area that we're quite proud about in South Australia. So we don't want buffle grass establishing more. It would only cost the state government $2 million to stop it in its tracks and stop it from spreading any further, because the further south it comes, the easier it is to spread. It gets into our urban areas, and that's a vector to the spread across the rest of the state. So it's a statewide issue.
0: So you said $2 million. What would that $2 million be used to do?
10: So $2 million would be used for essentially biosecurity measures to, it's across government. So this isn't just about the Environment Department's responsibility. It's a government as a whole. And so essentially what this would do would, and the government has actually put this strategy in place. It hasn't enacted it yet. So a couple of, late 2024, the state government came together. It involves the infrastructure department. It involves emergency services. It involves local government. It is getting government together and going, how do we stop the spread? That biggest spread of buffle grass is through freight transport lines and highways. Mm. And if we can maintain and do, you know, freight washdowns and train line washdowns and stop the spread of the seed going any further, that would be a huge win for the state. Buffle grass is already a declared weed, but we just need to be able to stop it spreading further.
0: Mm. We, on our text line, and this is going back to the cats, and I want to, if you do have a question for James, you can text it in 0467 922 891. Frosty, who writes regularly to us, has said, and I'd like to hear your response to this, you won't eradicate feral cats on KI while domestic cats are allowed. What do you think about that?
10: Yeah, look, that's really interesting, because there is discussion around Kangaroo and how they manage cats, and the council has been and the landscape board there have really worked quite hard to work with the local community there. The community is actually probably the main driver of the eradication program. They put out, the landscape board puts out with the community about 1,000 traps on the Dudley Peninsula to catch these cats. The people that have their own domesticated cats are all on board with this program. They've signed up, they're known, they work with the landscape board, because you don't want to release your cat outside if there's 1,000 traps that could get caught in.
0: Yeah, exactly. And if they are a cat that's normally inside, then they're not going to be wary or maybe clever, perhaps, like feral cats would be, and maybe identifying those chat.
10: Absolutely. And islanders from Kangaroo Island know that the value of the Australian wildlife. Mm. They see it every day. They walk out their front door and they see glossy black cockatoos, and they see, you know, Kangaroo Island dunharts. These are critically endangered but amazing species that we can protect. And islanders are very much on board with this program. And that's why it was really welcome with the state government coming on board to deliver this program.
0: Now, the other thing you mentioned were feral pigs what I was reading. Why are pig numbers expected to increase following recent flood events?
10: Yeah, so this is the other side. So we've got buffle grass in the north of the state. Now we've got feral pigs coming over in the northeast part of the state. They're coming down with floodwaters from Queensland and New South Wales, and that's resulting in huge population booms with these pigs. And funnily enough, the Queensland government and the New South Wales government have been eradicating these pigs, and we've been inheriting them. And I've been raising this as an issue. The state government really needs to get on board with dealing with this. It'll cost about $3 million. And there is money going into those regions for disaster relief. It's federal money and state money going in to tackle, you know, deal with the infrastructure problems that are caused by the flooding. But what's not being done is these dealing with these feral pigs that have an exorbitant amount of damage to agriculture and the local environment.
0: So they're sort of being moved along by the river. Is it because they're being moved away from their habitat, or are they, by following the river, they're following a food source?
10: Yeah, following the food source, following water source. They just have the perfect conditions there now to spread into our arid regions. And those populations are exploding and causing a whole lot of havoc along the way.
0: And, of course, we don't want them to then cross over into our agricultural areas.
10: Absolutely.
0: That will be a nightmare.
10: Yep.
0: So for the $3 million, you've said, what does eradication look like in that way?
10: Yeah, so...
0: Would it be similar to the deer, or is it a totally different...
10: Very form? Similar to the deer. So aerial culling programs are shown to be the most effective way to deal with these threats in the most humane way possible. We have the latest technology that allows these programs to be done safely and in the most humane way. And the government have these resources available to them. We're doing that with feral deer in this state, and we just need to put the resources in to deal with them in the north east of the state.
0: Now, the government, in return, serve to you, have said, well, we're dealing with and investing heavily in programs such as feral cat and deer eradication. And I guess they haven't really said anything about pigs. But why do you think that action is still needed? Is it because we haven't seen it go to zero? Is that where you're going to be satisfied and say, yep, job done, that's fine?
10: So the Invasive Species Council, we advocate along the invasion curve a lot with these issues. And that means that we're dealing with issues as the bold and ambitious and planned programs that cost millions of dollars, like the feral cat eradication program on Kangaroo Island. That doesn't happen overnight. That's an ambitious program that takes real political grit and determination to achieve. And we're seeing the state government do that, and that's fantastic. What we're not seeing is the state government walk and chew gum, and they're not dealing with these issues as they emerge. And it is the most cost-effective way to deal with these issues is deal with them as they pop up. And that'll save the state government so much money, particularly in this economy, to deal with biosecurity threats immediately. It will have such a benefit for agriculture and the local environment, but most importantly, the economy for the state.
0: You've used the phrase, and it's a phrase I've always liked because it is a very visual phrase, whack-a-mole. And you say, it's like playing whack-a-mole with invasive species. And I imagine someone with a giant hammer, because which it is not, and I don't think you're just implying, you know, the aerial sort of culling of things. Well, describe what you mean by that term.
10: Unfortunately, in biosecurity, there are threats popping up every single day. And it's not just coming into the state, it's coming into the country. You know, there are so many issues that could be dealt with at any one time. And so on the one hand, I'm very sympathetic to the government because they've got to deal with all these issues as they come up. But it's about being agile and having the priority to do it. And this goes back to that environmental stewardship element that we would love to see governments deliver, is that if you have more money in the environment sector, you are more agile and able to adapt to this stuff. You can do the broad, bold, ambitious programs at the same time as dealing with issues as they arise and nip them in the bud and save the South Australian taxpayer a lot of money.
0: Looking ahead, what would you like to see the Malinauskas government prioritise over the next 12 months to better protect South Australia's environment and biodiversity? And I mean, if they've given their promise in a budget, what means do you have to try and get them to rethink the decisions that they've made?
10: Yeah, so Invasive Species Council is a completely independent organisation, and we do a lot of advocacy work across the country, and we're regularly advocating to governments to up their environmental spending across the board to be able to deal with these issues. Really, in South Australia, there are a swath of biosecurity threats that we are facing, and really that takes funding for the environment. If the state government could move into environmental stewardship and start spending more money in the environment and biosecurity area, we can nip these issues in the bud straight away.
0: Well, look, I wish you all the best. And buffle grass, as we said, and we were interrupted a little bit by the chat or the text that came through on cats. I know we moved away from buffle grass, but that is certainly something when we consider the beauty of the Flinders Ranges. And I wish you all the best in pursuing the end goal with regards to feral cats on KI and also with deer eradication. And let's hope we can we'll do something about the pigs at least if you're on the rampage.
10: Yeah.
0: James Johnson, he's a senior advocate for the Invasive Species Council. Thanks for your time this evening.
10: Thanks for having me, Paul.
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Ah, the ferrets don't fall in love. That's a classic. Yes, it is. 26 minutes after 8, Paul Gough with you and have been with you this week. It's been a great pleasure. Spence will be back on Monday, and I can say that with great authority, battling the lurgy, but he'll be joining you then. Having a look at the weather across the state, tomorrow it's going to be isolated fog patches in the west, showers about the west coast and agricultural areas, mainly about windward coasts and ranges. Maximum temperatures near to slightly below average. Southwest to southerly winds about the agricultural area becoming light in the northwest. And I can tell you for Adelaide right now, it's 9.9 degrees. Sorry, I got a bit of a frog in my throat. It feels like it's 8.4 and showers coming up for tomorrow. It's going to be a top of 17 degrees and a shower or two. Over the weekend, we're looking at a partly cloudy day on Saturday, 17 degrees atop, and the sun will start to shine through on Sunday, 18 degrees. It's saying no rain. And over the course of tomorrow and Saturday, up to around a combined 3 millimetres for both those days. Monday, no rain and will be mostly sunny and 19. And Tuesday, we'll get up to 21 degrees, mostly sunny. So for those who have had enough of the rain, although we do need it, just seeking a little relief for the weekend, you'll get that towards the back end of that. For Broken Hill, I read a bunch of the temperatures a little early, but I've got to tell you, I still, Michaela was trying to help me just then, looking at the bomb site, it's still quite difficult to navigate. And I know there have been some improvements, but looking at Broken Hill, tomorrow you have an overnight minimum of 5 and a top of 14. It's going to be cloudy, winds southwesterly, 15 to 25 kilometres an hour, tending southerly, 20 to 25 kilometres in the middle of the day and then becoming light in the evening. And for Darwin, currently it's 24.3. It says it feels like

7, so the humidity must be up, as I guess per usual. It's a clear evening, no rain, and the forecast for tomorrow, 32 degrees, mostly sunny, no rain. Saturday will be sunny and 31, no rain. Beautiful weekend, 30 degrees on Sunday and 30 degrees on Monday. And don't forget, coming up after 9 o'clock, we're going to be looking at the jukebox. And the jukebox for this week is one that's incredibly inspirational. It's going to be looking at artists who have dealt with, for some, would see as a difficulty, and that is disability. But for the artists themselves, they've spoken about how the disability has helped them. And I think this is something, unless you've walked in someone else's shoes, it's very hard to get a play on that, isn't it? So we'll be listening to the music and going, my goodness, how inspiring when we look at what some people have dealt with and yet delivered such incredible, amazing music. And some of the names you'll know, a couple of names you may not, but looking forward to sharing that with you. Coming up in a moment, we're going to be looking at the sustainability fair that will be taking place in Clare in a couple of weekends' time. I thought it might be good to catch up with them. But taking us there are the Motels. This is Total Control.

0: Yeah, it is a beautiful song, isn't it? In all caps for emphasis, this text reads, I love this song. I tried singing it for an open mic thing in Sydney. It is crushingly beautiful. It is an absolutely brilliant song. I agree with you totally. The Motels with Total Control. You're tuned to ABC Evenings right across the state into Broken Hill and into the Northern Territory. Paul Goffey, a great pleasure to be with you on this Thursday evening. It's coming up to 26 minutes to nine.
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0: Now, sustainability doesn't have to be complicated, expensive or all doom and gloom. Later this month, the Clare Sustainability Festival will bring together experts, innovators, local businesses and community groups for a free, family-friendly day designed to inspire practical action and show just how easy sustainable living can be. Now, I wanted to give you plenty of notice because no matter where you are, you might like to have a weekend in Clare. It's a beautiful part of our state, and the festival will take place at the Clare Town Hall and Ennis Park on June 20, and organiser Sue Cunningham joins me now. Good evening, Susan.
5: Hi, Paul. How are you going?
0: I'm not too bad on this Thursday evening. Now, for people who may not have heard about it, and this is the first time they're encountering the term, the Clare Sustainability Festival, what's it all about?
5: Sure. Well, it started with our group wanting to. We've always been about just wanting to raise awareness about environmental issues, and we just do that normally on a smaller scale, such as movie nights and guest speakers and things like that. But we just thought, well, wouldn't it be fun to do something on a bigger scale? And started doing a bit of research and realised that these types of events happen in quite a few different areas around South Australia. Probably most of them are in metropolitan areas, but there's a few regional places that are doing them. So we thought, let's go for it. Mm. And it's given us some direction. We've really enjoyed putting this together, and we're quite proud of what we've managed to organise.
0: Now, we have a jukebox every Thursday night where we look at a particular style of music or a timeline of music. But tonight we've decided to focus on musicians with a disability. And mm-hmm. I feel that this falls into the category of what you're doing, because your message is one of optimism, which is what I'm hoping to achieve by playing the musicians involved, rather than alarm, which I guess the word sustainability can conjure that for some people. Why was that important when planning the event to have this optimistic outlook?
5: Well, I think it's better for connecting with people. I mean, it is very to get quite doom and gloomy with this topic. Mm. But I don't think that you achieve too much that way. Mm. So we're trying to connect in a positive way with people. So, I mean, in some ways you could think, oh, this is a little bit on the soft side. And some people within our group have thought that as well. But it's about connecting. So, and if this is a better way to connect, then it's better than not connecting at all.
0: Mm.
5: And probably environmental issues are, they're not at the forefront like they were maybe a few years ago. It's still a very important subject and something that's not going away.
0: Mm.
5: Now, unfortunately.
0: You've said your festival is a practical one, it's accessible. What are some of the simple ideas people might discover that they can take home and use straight away when it comes to thinking in a sustainable fashion?
5: Sure. Well, we've got a couple of local champions within our region that are happy to do some workshops. So we've got Paulie Callaby. She's going to be running a workshop on loving your leftovers.
0: Mm.
5: We've also got Pat Williams, he's a champion of recycling. So he's going to be talking about all the things that can be recycled, how you go about that, where you can go if you want to take something. Then we move to a young guy that's got connections to the Mid-North. So he grew up here, but he's involved with agriculture. So he's talking about regenerative agriculture and how you can, you know, different ways of farming. So that hopefully will appeal to some of the people that live up here. Mm. Matt Martin from Electrify Adelaide, he's going to be there, and that's talking about, you know, what we can do within our homes to move towards using more renewable energy and not burning fossil fuels. We've also got Landscape SA, and they're going to be doing a few different workshops. So one of them is going to be concentrating on native plants, so encouraging people to put plants in the garden that don't need a lot of water and maybe can encourage a greater level of biodiversity. They're also doing a water workshop and also then a Q&A. We've got worm farms. We've also got a group that's based up here, and they do a lot of wildlife rescue, and they're going to do a workshop on what you could do if you come across a kangaroo that maybe has a joey in its pouch with it, if it's been hit by a car, and what just because I think people, especially in our part of the world, it's a very real situation that you can come across. Mm. And a lot of people, we thought, well, they might be interested in knowing what you can do in that situation.
0: And therefore offering a practical, helpful scenario when something like that confronts them. Now, there's going to be market stalls, workshops, speakers, demonstrations, as you've just suggested. What can visitors expect when they arrive? Do they head to one particular location over another? Because it starts at 9 and ends at 3.
5: Yeah, and it's in a spot where we do currently have markets. So I think a lot of the locals will know where to go. There'll be an outdoor section where there'll be plants and food. So we've got a couple of local businesses that are going to do food. We want to have fire pits and soup just to encourage a bit of a cozy feel, because we don't know. It could be cold, could be wet and cold. Because we have had a bit of rain lately.
0: Yes, we have. And trying to guess what it's going to be like is a difficult thing, isn't it?
5: Exactly. It could be tricky. Oh, another fun thing that we're going to have is a fashion parade, and that's also outside.
0: Yep.
5: We've got our mayor. So I don't know if you've heard about our mayor, but Alan Orgy, he's quite into fashion. He's quite well known. And he's going to, but this is a fashion parade with a little bit of a difference, because you have to wear either recycled clothes or upcycled clothes.
0: Okay.
5: And then we'll have the mayor judging. Actually, one of the local primary schools, they've got one of the parents from Watervale Primary, Hilary Mitchell. She's worked in fashion houses around the world, and she's got the kids recycling old uniforms and then making clothes.
0: Fantastic.
5: Out of the old uniforms that have been donated.
0: Yep.
5: So I think that it's going to be, we're hoping for a fun vibe. We want this to be a festival that people go, have a good time, see some really good stalls with some interesting things to buy or things to learn about. So it is, essentially when we first started, it was all about information, but we realised that you've got to make it a bit more interesting than that.
0: My guest Susan, you were still talking,
5: okay.
0: Sorry for that. I was just going to say who you were.
5: I can keep going.
0: Well, you can. We will keep going, but I was just going to...
5: I haven't even spoken about our keynote speaker.
0: Yeah. I was about to ask you that, but I was just doing the service of letting people know who may have just tuned in, who they were listening to. Susan Cunningham, okay. Chair of the Sustainable Connections Mid-North. Claire, Susan, I will now let you go and talk about Anika Molesworth, who is your keynote speaker. Tell me about who she is and what she's going to be talking about.
5: So she's a person that's sort of quite well known within that sphere, I suppose, the environmental space. And she does a lot of speaking, and I think she's really entertaining. She's written books. She's been she's won quite a few awards, Young Farmer of the Year, Young Conservationist of the Year. She was involved with setting up Farmers for Climate Action as well. So she's a doctor. She's got a PhD in ag, and she runs a farm out of Broken Hills. So it's arid agriculture. But, we're quite excited to have somebody that's got a bit of a profile, excellent speaker, and she's happy to come and support our festival, especially if this is our first one.

0: So we want to make a bit of a splash so that people really have a good time and come back.
1: Now, for some people, they hear words like sustainability, it can be something where they kind of put up a barrier. How do you, as a festival, hope that you can break down those walls and make action turn from either disinterest or into something that is making it feel achievable?
0: Well, I suppose we're not tackling anything really major. Like, we are looking at the domestic level with a lot of it. I mean, we are providing more information so people can go further if they want. But it's more about this is what you can do within your home, your garden, or maybe transportation if you want to drive an electric car. So it's not sort of really big scale.
1: No.
0: So we're not trying to. It's sort of, this is easy stuff to switch over and change. It's more about just we've always been about just reminding people that this is important. Because we think most people, they do want to see improvements, I think. So it's all about just saying, hey, this is still, I know there's all sorts of other things that we're getting bombarded with on a daily basis, but the environment is still a really important issue. So we just want to keep reminding, and we want to do it in a fun way because then that's not going to put people off. As you say, the barriers. We've definitely found that we've had barriers up in the past. So this is more about making it a more fun event, but at the same time with an important message.
1: And I guess one of the ways that fun can come through is when you appeal to the kids, because they're going to come along and they're going to certainly want something that's going to entertain them. And what have you got planned for children and younger visitors to the festival?
0: We've got so there is an origami workshop that is designed for kids. If kids want to do that, so that's you can book into that. We've also got a First Nations woman. She's going to be doing a lot of kids activities, so that's working with ochre and making jewelry, and so that's Beck Ages. She's a local Ngadjeri woman from up this way. She currently works with quite a few schools. Goes to the schools and has on country days. So we're really happy to have Beck. She will actually be doing our Welcome to Country as well. So when we open the festival at 12 o'clock, the Karaka Wildlife, I think that will be something that will appeal to kids as well. We've got, as I mentioned, Wardevale Primary, they do have a stall as well. Plus, we've got St. Joseph's School putting up artwork that they've been working on for this festival and Horizon too. So, but I think there's also, I'm just trying to think of the name of another stall. It's like a recycled plastic. So you can go and do 3D printing with recycled plastics. That's very kid focused as well. So we're hopeful that kids will enjoy it. There will be things for them to do.
1: Yeah, absolutely. And look, I guess finally, how important is it for regional communities like yours in Clare to have conversations about sustainability and environmental change? I think you've nailed it, because rather than being the bigger picture, I think sometimes working what you can do within your community, and that ripple effect can then reach out and have an effect as a whole if everyone does that.
0: Yeah, you've nailed it. I think it's all about just making people realise that this is achievable. It's not too scary. We can do these things. We don't have to change our lifestyle. I think people think that becoming environmental, you have to stop driving your car and you can't heat your house and all of this. It's like we can actually do all of these things. It's just a matter of, electrify Adelaide. It's just a matter of changing the way we source energy. Which, South Australia, we've been absolutely sensational in this area.
1: Yeah, absolutely.
0: We do source our energy from renewables most of the time. So we are leaders in this country. And I know probably if you look politically, you wouldn't say that the environment is at the forefront of what people are concerned about at the moment, but that's what we're about. It's about saying, just keep reminding people. I mean, it maybe seems like a crazy thing, but we as a group, that's what we're all about, and at the same time, have a bit of fun.

0: great success and all the best.
1: Thank you. Well, thank you for giving us a bit of airtime too. That's
0: no
1: great,
0: worries.
1: Paul. Appreciate it.
0: Susan Cunningham, Chair of Sustainable Connections, and she's the one that's putting together in the Mid-North in Clare this excellent festival, which will take place on 20th of June. In just a moment, we'll go fishing with Greg James.
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0: And it's a great pleasure to join, have us join on the program, Greg James, who takes us fishing from fishing. GregJonesFishing.com. G'day, Greg. How are you?
7: G'day, Paul. I'm well. How are you?
0: Yeah. Oh, look, not too bad. I've done a couple of stupid things tonight, so I'm sort of sitting here licking my wounds, but that's okay. That's radio. That's life. As
7: it
0: I
7: is.
0: Said, I haven't sort of been the demise of anyone, so I guess you have to take away those small victories. Now, Greg, are you excited about long weekend, or has all this miserable weather not put you in the mood to go fishing?
7: No, it's been pretty blowy, hasn't it? Pretty
0: yeah.
7: rough around the state.
0: I guess that's the thing that's probably the worst enemy. It's the blowiness, isn't it?
7: Well, for so many reasons, and anywhere along a coastline, which is pretty much all of South Australia, facing out to the west or the southwest has copped it. But, Paul, the good news is the winds are looking not too bad for the weekend. Still be a bit wet underfoot, of course, a few showers around. But winds variable from late tomorrow, Saturday and Sunday, looking quite good. So that's a good thing.
0: Yeah, when I read the weather for the state, it sort of suggested that come late Saturday into Sunday and by Monday, we'll be having much better weather.
7: Yeah, exactly. Cool mornings, slightly offshore on Sunday, but certainly that will knock the swell back. And if you can find a spot, rug up, take the thermos. And it should be great fun.
0: And hopefully you'll have a decent feed for the evening. What's it like for Metro Waters, Greg?
7: Metro Waters, the fish will be in closer to shore, Paul, after the big blows. It's normal, normally what happens. So you'll get whiting around West Beach, Semaphore, St Kilda. For the shore-based and jetty-based fish, that fishes they are actually already getting mullet and salmon trout tonight from the local jetties. Even the breakwaters around the groins, like Merino Rocks off the beach there, Seacliff, Brighton, North Haven, Semaphore, all have got some nice fat mullet. So it's going pretty well.
0: What about Fluria and freshwater?
7: They've felt the effects of the storms, as you can imagine. Salmon, mullet and mulloway from the beaches at Morgans, Waipinga, Parsons and right around to the Goulwa River mouth. Offshore at Victor, Whiting, Snook and Snapper. And then the Rapid Bay and Port Nalunga jetties on the other side have got mullet and Tommy Russ. And upstream, get your favourite spot, but Callop and Murray Cod are biting at Berry and Nildotti. Murray Cod, of course, catch and release.
0: Callop, tell me about them, because I must admit we read the names out and I hear the names every week, but Callop's not one I've encountered. I don't think that was something that my father caught unless he called it a different name.
7: Yeah, generally, but they can get called different names. Callop's a freshwater species, obviously. It comes and goes. The season's starting to run away a bit, but they are often a good-sized fish caught. What do they look like? They look a little bit like a cross between a snapper from the saltwater species and probably a perch, a redfin perch, but
0: yep.
7: not the same colour. But in terms of a medium-sized fish, good eating and prized catch. But then they drop away as the year progresses.
0: Okay, right. Well, thanks for informing me about Callop. On the New York Peninsula, what's the conditions like there?
7: Salmon, trout and mullet going really well around the bottom of the peninsula. So anywhere down around Trowbridge Point, Edithburg, then up the coast a bit at Drossen and Port Vincent. Point Riley's got a few. Browns Beach has got a few mullet at the moment, so the storms have driven them in close to shore. For the boat crews, when they get out, it was not too bad yesterday, but certainly yesterday evening, but when I was at Port Hughes, but there are whiting there and also at Port Vic and Wallaroo.
0: What about the southeast and Coorong?
7: fishing really well, Paul, for tuna.

0: But you'll just have to watch the seas down south. Snapper and whiting from Port Mac, Robe, Beachport, Kingston's good at the moment. Then off the sand, look, the four drive access has been pretty limited along the Coorong, but there are salmon and mullet from the Granites and the 32-mile crossing.
1: I always get hungry when I talk to you, Greg, I've got to say. Spencer Gulf from West Coast.
0: We are lucky with a species, that's for sure.
1: Oh, absolutely. Yeah,
0: yeah,
1: beautiful.
0: It is easy to get to talk about. They're all good eating, pretty much.
1: Yeah.
0: Salmon trout from Point Lyley. So off the rocks, they're anywhere from Black Point right across to Point Lyley. Whiting from Whyalla down towards Menindee Point and Cowlitz Landing. Cow itself's got whiting. Waterloo and Coffin Bay's on the far west, or on the west coast. And then salmon from Point Brown, one of my favourite spots. Then way west at Fowler's Bay and Elliston.
1: And finally, Kangaroo Island. What's it like there?
0: Well, just before the blow, they were catching some big tuna off southern KI, so they'll have to watch the weather to get amongst them again. Flathead salmon and mullet from Kingscote, Penashaw and Vivon Bay.
1: Okay, and what's your hope for the weekend, Greg?
0: Catching up on some reading. I've got my daughter, I suspect, will be paying me a surprise visit over the weekend, which is always good. So I'll be getting the smoker and the barbecue out probably from tomorrow night, I reckon, Paul.
1: Fantastic. It sounds great. Well, you look after yourself. Have a great weekend, and we'll look forward to catching up with you next week on Evenings.
0: Thanks for having me, mate. Cheers.
1: No worries. Greg James, gregjamesfishing.com and the Fleurieu Sun and York Peninsula Country Times. It's just on 4 minutes to nine. After nine, of course, it's the jukebox. I'm gearing myself up for a... Well, very busy jukebox. Normally I have Spence to hold my hand, but tonight I'll be doing it solo. And I know Spence said he's going to listen, so we've got some great songs lined up for you. Speaking of songs, Damien said, thanks for playing The Motels. I've just added it to my playlist. It is a great song. And just The Motels have got some other great music too, so don't limit it just to that song. Listen a little further across. Here's another ripper from the 60s. The Turtles, happy together.

0: You know, there's some songs I can hear thousands of times and it bothers me, and there are some that I can hear and it doesn't bother me, and that's one of them, Happy Together by the Turtles. I look forward to you joining me for the Jukebox after the 9 o'clock news.
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5: ABC News with Noni Edwards. Shadow Housing Minister Andrew Bragg says he doesn't think the housing system needs rebalancing in order to better support first home buyers. The government today passed its tax changes to the capital gains discount and negative gearing through the lower house of parliament in an effort to address intergenerational inequality in the market. But Senator Bragg says the answer to the housing crisis lies in increasing supply rather than rebalancing the taxation system.
6: It's very clear you need to build more homes, you need to have a proper migration program, and you need to find creative ways to help first home buyers. There are different ways you can do this. The government have gone for the politically expedient process, which is just giving away these 5% deposits to everyone and anyone, into a supply-constrained market.
5: The former boss of Sydney's Parramatta Council has been questioned over the process of appointing her to the role at an inquiry examining allegations of corruption. Rhiannon Solomon-Marin reports.
7: Gail Connolly was the chief executive of Parramatta Council between April 2023 and October 2025. In the lead up to her appointment, council was due to vote on a motion which attempted to have her $500,000 job offer rescinded. At today's ICAC hearing, Ms. Connolly said on the day of that meeting, she traced her friend Roxanne Thornton's signature onto her employment contract after Ms. Thornton had witnessed her signature over FaceTime. Ms. Connolly admitted she did it so the contract could be signed before the meeting, meaning the motion could no longer go ahead. The former CEO will continue giving evidence tomorrow.
5: A new report has found one of Australia's top universities approved a $250 million cost-cutting program without clear evidence of why it was needed. The report from the Australian National Audit Office found Australian National University's leadership approved the project, named Renew ANU, also without proof it was achievable. The governance of the embattled university still remains under review, while the university says it'll implement all recommendations made in the Audit Office's report. Internationally, Israel's Defence Minister Israel Katz says his forces will continue ground operations in Lebanon despite the announcement of a renewed ceasefire. As the BBC's Lina Sinjab reports, the deal requires the Iranian-backed militant group Hezbollah to halt its attacks against Israel and withdraw from southern Lebanon.
8: This agreement today is mainly affecting Hezbollah stopping any hostilities against Israel. In return, Israel will stop all attacks in Lebanon. But it doesn't specify exactly if the Israelis will pull out or when they will pull out. The pilot zones that they've spoken about are also like a tester on how the Lebanese army is going to operate. So it's all really a wait and watch how this is going to be implemented, how the Lebanese army is able to be in charge of the South.
5: Top artificial intelligence executives in the United States are calling for stricter regulations to prevent the technology from being used to develop biological weapons. In an open letter, they say there should be mandatory screening of orders for synthetic DNA, which is essential in the development of certain vaccines and biotech breakthroughs. It could also be used to create deadly weapons. The signatories include the heads of OpenAI, Anthropic, and Google's DeepMind. A former Married at First Sight contestant says the show places participants in potentially dangerous situations. The UK version of the reality show, which is not connected to the Australian series but follows the same format, has been marred by sexual assault allegations against two male contestants, which the men deny. Former MAFS Australia participant Tani Cook says more safeguards need to be put in place.
9: I think it's a wider problem. I think it sits with the format of the show. I think that just needs to be reviewed a little bit more. I feel like the situations participants are put in do open up for dangerous things to happen.
5: Sport now, and Melbourne NRL coach Craig Bellamy says the team needs to be able to capitalise on their run of home games over the next few weeks. The Storm play three of the next four games in Melbourne, with a club record losing streak earlier in the year, leaving them outside the top eight. Their next test will come when they host the fourth place Newcastle tomorrow night. Bellamy says one of the challenges he's faced this season is fielding a consistent team.
3: Not quite sure what the reason for that is, but I think we've used more young kids out of our lower grades than we ever have, at this time of year. So down the track it will be handy, and hopefully they can hold their hands up when they do get picked to play.
5: And that's the latest ABC News. For more news at any time, head over to ABC Listen.
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0: Yes, it's that time of a Thursday night where we dig, or I dig around and find as many songs as I can cram into our system and play about a third of them. But that is what is become of what's known as the jukebox. And we're celebrating tonight. We're celebrating some of the great musicians who have a disability, but that hasn't stopped them from giving us incredible pleasure.

Yes, that is our jukebox theme for this week as we dive into – and there are so many. That's the thing. When we first sit down and talk about this, Benson, we sort of come up with three or four, and then the floodgates open as we realise more and more. And we had some excellent help this week from the likes of Frosty, Jackie, Maxwell – just to name a few that came up with some great suggestions. So let's get into it. And I thought this was a great place to start. It's the music of this particular chap who lost his vision shortly after birth. It was due to retinopathy of prematurity, which was caused by being born 6 weeks premature, and a high oxygen level in his hospital incubator. Now, Stevie Wonder, born under those conditions, you think of all the incredible music that he has given us, and from a very young

Oh, I just love that little break. And Stevie Wonder has just had such an incredible, diverse career as we consider all of his hits. And we could have taken up a whole jukebox with the songs of Stevie Wonder. And despite his complete lack of sight, he went on to become one of the most successful and influential musicians in history, winning 25 Grammy Awards. Throughout his career, he's used his massive platform to be a fierce advocate for the disabled community. And that alone is incredibly inspirational. And it just shows, you know, whatever obstacle you have, you can overcome. I want to play this because he did a tribute album. It's called A Tribute to Uncle Ray. And Uncle Ray is none other than the wonderful Ray Charles.

And that's Ray Charles, I Can't Stop Loving You. We heard as well, I Got a Woman. And in the case of Ray Charles, he lost his sight completely by the age of 7. They attributed his blindness to juvenile glaucoma. And he began losing his vision at age 4 and 5. By 7, he was completely, he couldn't see. And from 1937 to 1945, and this shows you how time has changed, he attended the Florida School for the Deaf and Blind in St. Augustine. And you consider that. Those obstacles were nothing for Ray Charles, because he was one of the most incredible performers. And what I loved about him, he kept popping up. He kept popping up through his career. Who can forget him and his wonderful role in Blues Brothers?

and still try and squeeze in as much as I can. This next artist had a very noticeable disability. He lost the use of his left eye, which resulted from a near-fatal automobile accident in 1954. I speak of the Candyman, Sammy Davis Jr.

It was a friend that really advised him to take that course of action, to be himself, because initially he wore a black eye patch. And his friend said, don't be the one-eyed entertainer. And so he had a prosthetic eye. He learnt to deal with his depth perception and adapt it to continue singing and dancing and performing. And he really was an amazing performer. On our text line, this has come through: Django Reinhardt, gypsy and guitar master, left with only two fingers functional, and he kept going. Boy, did he keep going.

wish I could play like that. Absolutely brilliant. Django Reinhardt, and one of his most famous compositions in minor swing. This one is Nuages.

This is ABC Evenings. We're in the middle of the jukebox and the sounds of Django Reinhardt. Do you remember the last time you heard that on 891? His legendary Puerto Rican vocalist, guitarist, Jose Feliciano, he also was blind due to congenital glaucoma and overcame the disability. He taught himself as a way of dealing with it to play multiple instruments and became a virtuoso on the guitar.

He had a great way of expressing himself with songs and really stretching them and manipulating them. I love California Dreaming. I have to say I find his version really inspirational. Jose Feliciano. I didn't play Feliz Navidad, his other big hit, because we're not quite in July and Christmas in June just doesn't feel right, does it? Another chap who was completely blind by age one due to retinoblastoma was Jeff Healey.

I'll play that one for Frosty, who loves the blues. The thing about Healy is that he learned to play the guitar when he was only three. Because he was blind, he initially thought all guitarists played across their laps. And he sat with the instrument flat on his knees and fretted the strings overhand, much like a lap steel or pedal steel player would play. This unique way of playing the guitar allowed him to use all five fingers freely and navigate the fretboard ever so quickly.

The sound of the Jeff Healey Band and the track Angel Eyes. Now, another artist who had many issues to deal with, being partially deaf, schizophrenia, bipolar, amongst other things, was the legendary Brian Wilson.

0: He suffered many mental breakdowns throughout his Beach Boys career, but despite all of that, despite giving up playing live initially and becoming a recluse in the studio, came up with gems like God Only Knows, Brian Wilson. We need to keep moving along. Now, this is one that both Spence and I agreed on, and it's the music of Melody Gardot. If you don't know her music, you're in for a treat. Her disability stems from a tragic 2003 bicycling accident in Philadelphia where a car struck her, causing severe head, spinal and pelvic injury. She lives with chronic pain, traumatic brain injury, anomia, and yet she still can sound like this.
1: There's

Melody Gardot, incredible, beautiful voice, and to consider what she went through and still be able to do what she did. Les Paul overcame severe physical disabilities. A near-fatal 1948 car crash saw his right arm permanently fused at a 90-degree angle so that he could continue to play guitar. Not only that, he came up with some incredible ways of playing the guitar. Double speed. He was one of the first people to use multi-tracking techniques. That track, How High the Moon, if you listen right through that, it's phenomenal to hear what he's doing with the consideration of what the limitations were in the studio at that time. Look, one of the most beautiful voices to grace our country is that of the legendary Indigenous performer Gurumul, who was born blind on Elko Island in East Arnhem Land. His voice puts shivers up your spine.

singing of his disability in Gurumul History. As I said, beautiful song. Sometimes you don't need to know what he's singing to feel the power of what he's singing. This track, Bappa.

The old clock on the wall is beating us as usual. It's 26 minutes and a half minutes after nine as we try to fit in as many as I possibly can. This one came in during the week and I definitely need to play the music of Jeff St. John. All the time.

Yes, Jeff St. John was a celebrated Aussie rock and soul singer born with spina bifida. He originally used calipers and crutches, but an operation that didn't work in his 20s, and he was wheelchair bound for the rest of his life. Many artists have suffered from ADHD, from conditions that are not those that you would imagine for someone who would need to get up on stage and perform, one of which was the great Alison Moyet.

0: Ian Jury.
1: Health service classes, gigolos and brasses, round or skinny bottoms. Take your mum to Paris, lighting up the chalice, wee Willie Harris.
0: What I love is his rhyming, the way he sounds. I'm not playing Hit Me With Your Rhythm Stick. Reasons to Be Cheerful Part 3. When he was 7, he contracted polio at a swimming pool, and as a result, his left arm and leg were left paralysed and withered.
1: John Coltrane soprano, Eddie Celentano, Bona Carino.
0: And I have to play this song. Seeing I have a cat called Trevor.

0: And of course, there would be no New Order were it not for Ian Curtis and the marvellous Joy Division. And Ian Curtis left us far too soon, had many conditions that he dealt with, and yet still created some incredible music. That's a jukebox. See you next week.
1: ABC News. Good evening, I'm Noni Edwards. Foreign Minister Penny Wong says she believes allegations of sexual assault made by Australian activists delivering aid to Gaza. 11 Australians were detained by Israeli forces last month when they boarded the boats of the flotilla in international waters on its way to Gaza. Some Australians allege they were sexually assaulted, humiliated and beaten. The Israel Defence Forces reject claims of mistreatment. Senator Wong has told Senate estimates the allegations are horrific.
2: Well, my principal position is to always believe women when allegations of sexual assault are made. Those allegations are terrible. They are horrific. And the treatment is unacceptable.
1: Australia's warning of Chinese spies using LinkedIn and other job websites to recruit agents. In an unprecedented joint statement of the Five Eyes, which is made up of Australia, the US, the UK, Canada and New Zealand, the group warns of Chinese spies posing as recruitment agents to trick government employees, military staff and journalists into disclosing state secrets. They say Chinese agents post fake job ads online before sifting through applicants' CVs to identify candidates worth exploiting. Virtual interviews are carried out to discover if they have access to key areas of interest. And if that's the case, they ask the applicants to write trial reports on topics including China's international relations or defence. An Australian woman's been arrested in Indonesia for allegedly receiving a delivery of cannabis-infused vape liquid. The unnamed woman was arrested last month at her rented house on the resort island of Lombok after police found out she had allegedly received a delivery of liquid cannabis. She reportedly told officers she used a cannabis vape to relieve knee pain and depression. If convicted, the woman faces up to 20 years in prison and a $155,000 fine. A fourth round of US-mediated talks in Washington has resulted in a renewed ceasefire agreement between Israel and Lebanon. Middle East correspondent Matthew Doran has more from Jerusalem.
3: We do need to also stress here that Hezbollah is not at the negotiating table, and Hezbollah has been very critical of this process. They have already issued a statement saying that they do not believe it is in the rights of Lebanon, as in the state of Lebanon and also the state of Israel and the United States, to be demanding that they lay down their weapons. And when it comes to the success of this deal, it is all contingent on Hezbollah actually stopping its attacks against Israel. There is something of a chicken and egg argument there. Hezbollah says it attacks Israel when Israel attacks Hezbollah and attacks sites in Lebanon.
1: Staying in Lebanon, a UN peacekeeper has died and two more have been injured after mortar shells hit their position. The attack happened on Wednesday in the southeast of the country where Israel and Hezbollah have been attacking each other. The peacekeeping mission, which is supporting humanitarian organisations in the region, did not say who the shells came from. Investigations are underway. The EU has begun preparations for talks on the accession of Ukraine and Moldova to the bloc. It follows all 27 member states giving their approval. The first discussions will involve democratic standards and the rule of law. China has defended its decision to ban four New Zealand politicians from entering the country after they visited Taiwan. Beijing says the trip constitutes interference in China's internal affairs. It's advised New Zealand officials that the travel ban can be reduced if the four individuals apologise. China's Foreign Ministry spokesperson Mao Ning says it's a clear breach of their One China policy.
4: We urge those concerned to respect China's sovereignty and territorial integrity, strictly adhere to the One China principle, and understand that crossing the line on Taiwan will cut a price.
1: And a plan to build a waste-to-energy facility in Fiji, backed by Australian billionaire Ian Maloof, has been rejected. The proposal at Vunda Point was blocked over severe public health and environmental risks. It

0: would have also contributed a 25% increase in Fiji's national emissions. Fiji's Permanent Secretary for Environment and Climate Change, Savendra Michael, says it is the appropriate decision.
1: This is not a decision against investment. This is not a decision against innovation. This is a decision on whether the EIA report met the legal and technical standard required for approval. The department found that it did not.
0: I'm Noni Edwards. I've been broadcasting this evening from Gadigal land. For all your latest news, you can head to ABC Listen.
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2: Yes, well, hello, and how are you? Philip Clark with you on ABC Radio. This is Nightlife, and we are right across the country, wherever you are. You should be getting us loud and clear. First hour of the program this Thursday, the 4th of June, 6 past 10, 6 past 8 in WA, in the South Australia and the Northern Territory. It's 24 to 10. Very good to be with you, and I hope you're all well this morning. Tonight, we don't have too many issues, it seems, in relation to broadcast. We'll check that out a little later. There's a tie at the moment with Adelaide and Geelong, by the way, in the AFL. So that's all very interesting. Keep an eye on that. 1300 800 222 is my number. If you'd like to call, text 0467 922 702. If you would like to text tonight as well. 6 past 10, 6 past 8, WA, South Australia and the Territory, 24 to 10. We're right through the Pacific as well, courtesy of Radio Australia. So it's just gone 6 past 10 in Port Moresby. In Tuvalu, Fiji and Kiribati, it's 6 past midnight. In Tonga, Samoa, it's 6 past 1. All right, there shouldn't be any... there might be an issue after midnight WA time on broadcast of the AM signal in Manjimup. But apart from that, everything else should be just fine. So I hope you're well and looking forward to a big night on Nightlife tonight. By the way, if you want to listen to our podcast and interviews, including the Mighty Challenge, in case you missed an answer when listening live, remember just click on the Listen app. That's ABC Listen. Type Nightlife into the search bar and it's all there. And there's plenty of stuff on. You want to talk to Toby, talk to him next week. He's up in the first hour. There's an edition of Motor Talk happening in a minute or two. Just back on our podcast, by the way, I don't know whether you caught up with the very interesting chat we had last night with Professor Louis Lefebvre. He was a biologist and renowned expert on animal behaviour, including on the topic of how smart are birds. It was a very interesting discussion, actually. We started out with the idea that the emu was the dumbest bird in the world. He says he doesn't think so. He thinks the ostrich is, but maybe when he's in South Africa, he says the emu. I'm not sure. Anyway, it's very interesting. It's very interesting. Here's a little bit of it.
3: We think sometimes we have been more or less trained to thought that humans are specifically different from other animals because we have culture.
2: Yeah.
3: That is, we don't function just by instinct. We don't need to learn everything by ourselves. We can learn from others. So we have new behaviors that are transmitted to us or traditions that are transmitted to us. We learn by watching. We learn by listening. And it turns out that birds and primates also are capable of doing the same thing. And so the cockies in Sydney have transmitted culturally the behavior of opening the wheelie bins and the behavior of opening the water faucets. And the science behind that research is very, very, very, very well done and demonstrates that they learn from each other.
2: Really worth a listen. You can listen back on ABC, on the ABC Listen app. Just put Nightlife into the search bar on the Listen app and there it is. Or you could stream us off the website, of course, abc.net.au/nightlife. First up tonight, Ferrari's grabbing everyone's attention. We have an edition of Motor Talk with Toby Hagen. Ferrari's grabbing everyone's attention for doing very un-Ferrari things. They've introduced their very first electric car. Now, you'd expect this to be a really great thing, wouldn't you? After all, it's Ferrari. Badong. It's been an absolute dud. We'll talk some more about that with Toby. Not that it affects people like you and me, because we look at the pictures and that's about as close as we'll get, I suspect. Anyway, if you've got a question for Toby about your old banger or whether you should replace it, get an electric one, do something else. Last month, by the way, was the first time an electric car outsold all the others in Australia. So we'll talk some more about that. Motor Talk with Toby Hagen in just a few moments. The number 1300 800 222 is the number. Nightlife news breakdown tonight, the second hour with Greg Jericho, who's a columnist with The Guardian and chief economist with the Australia Institute. We'll get him to take us through the passage of the tax reforms through the lower house of federal parliament today.

capital gains tax. So we'll talk about that. It's rare for the media to be invited or rather allowed to report from within Iran, but recently the ABC attended events in Tehran as part of an uncommon reporting trip inside the country. The ABC's Asia editor, Karishma Weiss, was one of the reporters on ground in Iran during that recent trip. She'll join us in the second hour to give us an insider's view of the current challenges that Iran is facing. Looking forward to that chat. Also, recycling e-waste, you know, like TVs, computers, phones and all of that. Do they actually get recycled? We'll explore that in the second hour. The mighty challenge, of course, couple of fridge magnets on on offer. Ever since the disappointing news that Denmark no longer sends things by post, if you're ringing from Denmark, you better give us an address outside the country because when we post them, it won't get there. I know it's a burning issue. We'll sort all that out a bit later on as well. And Dave in, of course, disc under arm for Dave's disc. And Dave tonight is going to pay tribute to the Big O, Roy Orbison, with his great voice. Complex songs and that wonderful song In Dreams.

0: Yes, all on its way. 1-300-800-222 is my number. If you'd like to ring Toby, give him a bell. Text me on 0467-922-702. But hey, he's here. Why don't you give him a call? All up on Nightlife tonight.
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0: Toby, evening.
3: G'day, Phil.
0: How are you?
3: Pretty good.
0: Toby Hagen is a professional motoring writer who also undertakes paid contract work for various brands as an individual and in business as well. This work, of course, is entirely separate from what he does for us. He's totally committed to accuracy and fairness in all his reporting and maintains full editorial independence across all the content he produces. There you are, Toby. Disclaimer's out of the way. How are you doing?
3: Good.
0: Have they given you one of these new Ferraris to drive?
3: No. They haven't given any. Well, sorry. I believe some of the media have driven it.
0: Yeah.
3: But Ferrari was apparently very selective on who drove it, so most of the media didn't, and they haven't been able to talk about that
0: this
3: yet.
0: This is the first electric Ferrari ever produced. Now, Ferrari's a... Well, it's Ferrari's Ferrari. It's one of those brands, isn't it? So when they produce a car, you expect that this is going to be singular, like no other car in the world, and it's going to be a Ferrari, which is why people buy them. That's stupid amounts of money. They cost $1 million. This thing, seriously, looks like a Corolla. No, it doesn't. It looks like something you go down to the shops with the kids and get milk.
3: It looks generic, and I think that's one of the issues, is you can...
0: Nothing wrong with a car like that.
3: No. On its own, if you put another badge on it, you go, oh, that looks okay. But it doesn't look like a Ferrari, and this has been the enormous backlash. Some cars come along and you get just incredible response and controversy over. The last one I can think of was the Tesla Cybertruck. How many years ago? 5 or 6 years ago.
0: We never saw that here and never will.
3: Well, we might, but this car has certainly, I would say, well, I'd say it's exceeded what the Cybertruck's done because, you know, Ferrari is a brand that has an incredible history Every time you say Ferrari to someone, they envisage in their head what it looks like.
0: Red.
3: This one
0: low.
3: Does not really look like that.
0: It's red. It's low. It looks fast. It looks as though it's going to go fast. This thing doesn't even look as though it's going to go fast, does it?
3: No. And it's odd. And even look, the one of the things on top of the design of it is the performance of it. Like if you'd asked me a couple of weeks ago, we all knew it was coming. For years we've talked about this car coming. Ferrari was talking it up for the last couple of months. And if you'd asked me a couple of weeks ago how much power it was going to have, I thought, well, it'll clearly have more than the Chinese EVs, than the Porsche EVs. You could line them all up and say it's going to have more than all of them, and it doesn't. It's actually got less power than those. So that was one of the things that really surprised me, because Ferrari has never backed down from a power war in the past, and this time they seem to have. So it's, as I said, hugely controversial, and you know, we saw the reports about the stock price dropping as soon as this car was unveiled. Interestingly, the stock price has largely recovered, not fully, but fairly substantially.

0: And when you think about it, Ferrari's not walking away from its core products. They're still doing sexy sports cars with powerful engines and noisy engines, but this is sort of an addition to it. So, but a lot of people have said, you know, why are they bothering? The reason they're bothering is because they sort of have to in a way.
1: Well, they have to. they're going to have an electric car at some point.
0: Yeah, I mean, you know, Ferrari and Lamborghini.
1: They'd be very wise to put this one in the crusher, wouldn't they, at start again?
0: Well, possibly. Ferrari, Lamborghini, McLaren, they've all got hybrids these days. Mm. But Ferrari's the first one of those to do a full EV. And, yeah, I mean, it is, as I said, the design, I think, is the biggest issue. And it's funny, a lot of people have turned to AI online to say, make this thing look better, and the AI ones look pretty good. But of course, the people who designed this car, ex-iPhone designers, including an Australian, Mark Newson. So it's you know, these guys have an amazing history of incredible design, and there are some elements of it. The interior everyone's raved about, and that does look really classy, really upmarket, and quite functional by blending tradition and technology. So that interior looks amazing, and it's the first 5-seat Ferrari they've ever done. So they've done 4-seat ones in the past, but never a 5-seater. Mm-hmm. So it's it's a lot of firsts, but a lot of controversy along the way.
1: Anyway, they want nearly $1 million for it. So
0: you can guarantee it'll be over $1 million by the time you put on road costs, which will be 40 or 50 grand, and very few Ferraris leave the showroom with no options on them. So, you know, when a hot new Ferrari comes out and someone walks in, the word on the street is if you walk in and say, great, I'll have the base model, don't put any options on it, they say, sorry, that'll take you about 4 years to get hold of that one. The minute you say I'll put 100 grand of options on it, guess what? We can make it pretty quickly.
1: We're always going to need petrol and diesel engines for the foreseeable future. You've made that point, and particularly in the bush country, Australia, these things are still going to be necessary and still going to be sold. So we're not talking about replacing every petrol or fuel car in Australia, but have we reached, here's the question, have we reached a point now which is, you know, in the jargon, the tipping point for electric cars? Last month was the first time an electric car topped the sales charts. More of them were sold than any other car.
0: Yeah.
1: And the increase in electric cars, nearly 20% of all new cars sold were EVs.
0: Yep.
1: Sales of petrol vehicles dropped 30%. Sales of diesel vehicles dropped 26%. Look, it's all to do with the Strait of Hormuz and the fuel shortage, because everyone's thought, hang on, we're in Australia. The Prime Minister's going around trailing his coat around Asia, scavenging tankers of fuel. This is no good. I don't need to do this. I could buy an electric car.
0: No.
1: The question is, has it tipped permanently?
0: Yeah, I mean, that's I think, the thing that the industry wants to know. And interestingly, everyone that I've spoken to in the industry is saying that interest has cooled enormously, not just on EVs, but on the entire market. So the sales figures we're seeing today, a lot of those cars were sold a month, 2 months, sometimes 3 months previously.

0: Some of them are cheaper, and certainly there's plenty that that are the same price as petrol alternatives.
1: Okay, do plenty of questions on the board already. Well, let's go to some. Paul, g'day, Paul.
2: Oh, good evening. Good evening, Phil. Good evening, Toby. Toby, I would like to get your opinion on the latest version of the hybrid system used in the current Subarus. Are the hybrids in the current Subarus worth the extra cost? I think that you were not impressed by the original Subaru hybrids. Are the new ones any better?
0: New ones are a lot better. So on two fronts. Firstly, the original Subaru hybrids were mild hybrids. So, you might have saved 10% fuel. The new ones are far more than that, sort of more like a 40 or 50% fuel saving. So they're proper hybrids, they're full hybrids. And the price premium is only a few thousand dollars. So it's the price premium previously, I can't remember what it was $8,000 or $10,000 or something, but it was a lot more. So yeah, the equation's improved on two fronts. So yeah, they're a lot better than before, and a significant step up. So yeah, they're now in the hunt. The challenge they've now got, obviously, is in that, well, take the Forester in that mid-sized SUV segment. There are a lot of really great hybrids in that segment. RAV4, Kia Sportage, Hyundai Tucson, Nissan X-Trail. There's a bunch in there that do really well, and it's now playing up against all of those. So it's
2: Is
0: got
2: it
0: a
2: a
0: lot
2: different
0: more competitive.
2: system? Is it a different system, Toby?
0: Yeah, so bigger battery and bigger electric motor, so much bigger electric motor. So yeah,
2: Okay.
0: so it's a big step up.
2: So the new ones are worthwhile.
0: Yeah, new ones are absolutely worth well. As I said, consider the competitors. So then it's not a slam dunk by any stretch, but there's certainly now one that you'd stick on the short list.
1: Okay.
2: Thank you.
1: Thanks, Paul. Ian from Newcastle. G'day, Ian.
3: Oh, g'day, Phil. G'day, Toby. Thanks for taking the call.
1: Pleasure.
3: My daughter's looking to buy an EV to replace her Mazda CX-3. She does a daily commute with it, about 30K round trip, and she ferries the couple of teenagers around for sport on the weekend. So she's been looking at a bunch of cars, like Atto 2, EV3, MG4, S5, and Leapmotor B10. What are your thoughts on these to replace the CX-3, Toby?
0: Yeah, it's going to be an enormous step up from the CX-3, both in terms of performance and the technology that she'll start noticing in the car in terms of the not only infotainment side of things, but also the safety side of things. So the safety tech, the active safety tech. So a huge step up on that front, and almost all those things you mentioned there are worth considering. So the Atto 2, the one I'd stick on the list as well is the JQ J5, which is I don't think you mentioned that, but that's a $36,000 small SUV that's also terrific value. Last month, it was in the list of top 10 sellers in Australia, which is astonishing. So, and it was the top selling small SUV on the market. So, yeah, it's worth sticking on the short list. Atto 2, yep, good. MG4 Urban, which is a new one, is pretty good. The Leapmotor B10 is good. The Leapmotor C10, the bigger one, isn't as convincing, but the B10 is not a bad thing. And I'm trying to think what else you mentioned. MGS5 is also terrific value. A Geely EX5 is worth looking at, and if she can stretch the budget, the Zeekr X, but that is closer to, well, it's almost 50 grand drive away for the Zeekr, but it's pretty good buying.
3: What about the Kia, the
0: EV3?
3: EV3?
0: EV3 is a great car. It's just it's more expensive than just about all those other ones there. So bang for buck, you'll notice that it's not you don't get as many features in it, but in terms of the drive of all those cars I just mentioned, it would be the best one to drive. So it's I guess the effort, the work has gone into the engineering, into the tuning side of it to make it a great driving car. You just get a few less of the trinkets to so it depends, I guess, your trade-off on that. But yeah, great car. The other thing is they are doing some discounts on the EV3 at the moment, and that has sharpened it a bit. So yeah, great car.
1: Okay.
3: Thanks
1: right.
3: very much.
1: Thanks, Ian. No worries. 1-300-800-222 is the number. Toby, just a couple of text queries here too, Toby. John in Canberra says, thanks for a great relevant segment. Can Toby effectively compare the options, re the pros and cons of petrol or diesel versus EVs? I've got a diesel Hilux. My wife has an MG EV. All things considered, including range, convenience, comfort, I reckon the diesel option's better. Thoughts?
0: It depends a little bit on your how you want to

0: use the car and your circumstances. Obviously, one of the big things with utes is they can tow, usually 3.5 tons, and they can, a lot of them, most of them are heavy-duty four-wheel drives. There's not an EV on the market that'll comfortably do those two things over big distances at the moment. So I think we'll get there in terms of solve it with charging infrastructure and so on, but they're not there yet. But if you look at things like, you know, running costs, EV no-brainer, refinement and throttle response, all that sort of stuff. Again, the EV wins. Obviously, long distance touring, the diesel starts to take over because it's got it'll have generally a longer range, so it starts to win there. But yeah, I mean, as I said, it really depends on how you're planning to use the car. If you're using it predominantly in suburban areas or for less than 400-500 k's a day, I'd say in most situations, the EV will win. But if you need to do more than that in terms of kilometres, or you need to do heavy duty towing, then the diesel starts to make more sense.
1: Mm. Yeah. Okay. All right. Here's an interesting point. Scott from Melbourne. Hello, Scott.
2: Hello, Phil and Toby. Yes, I'm wondering whether it's easier or more difficult to steal an EV than an ICE vehicle.
0: I don't think so. I think they'd be about the same. So, you know, they've both got a way of locking the car. Most of them have keys. Teslas and a few of the Chinese ones, you can also use your phone these days. Well, a lot of them these days, you can use your phone as the key. But that also applies to petrol and diesel cars as well, in terms of, you know, they've got keys, they've got, in some instances, exactly the same locking systems and so on. I guess the one question mark these days is whether thieves can hack into the phone side of the equation, the connectivity side of the equation. But again, that's not going to be exclusive to an EV. It's going to be whichever car has that particular connectivity via a smartphone app. So no, I don't think there's. I can't think of a reason anyway that there'd be a difference between the two.
2: Okay. Thank you.
1: Thank you, Scott. It's an interesting point. Scott from Port Stephens. G'day, Scott.
3: Good evening, gents.
1: Hi.
3: I had an accident on Sunday night in my Holden Arcadia and rode it off hitting a cow at 100 k's an hour.
1: Wow. Are you okay?
3: Yeah, I'm fine. I walked away without a scratch. No whiplash or anything, fortunately.
0: Guessing the cow's not.
3: Your cow, got off better than the cow. Yeah. it went sailing over the roof. So I'm looking at something to replace it. I'll be towing a tradesman sort of trailer onto farms doing irrigation.
1: Mm-hmm.
3: Just something like a four-wheel drive. What do you recommend, Toby?
0: Yeah, so you're looking at sort of Ford Everest-y type things, Isuzu,
3: yeah,
0: MUX.
3: Yeah, Everest and MUX or a Pajero, I'm thinking.
0: Don't go looking too hard for a Pajero. They don't exist at the moment. So
3: yeah.
0: It's, unless you're going secondhand.
3: Secondhand, so, I was thinking like a demo. Yeah.
0: Oh, right. Okay. Well, yeah. even then, so Pajero was discontinued in 2021. Pajero Sport is still going, but it's on its last legs. And the Pajero Sport, I wouldn't put on the shortlist because it's feeling a bit tired. So Pajero Sport is shared underneath with the Mitsubishi Triton, but the current Pajero Sport, the outgoing one, is based on the previous generation Triton, which is getting a bit long in the tooth, basically.
3: Yep.
0: So I'd probably scrub that one, which leaves you with MUX, obviously Toyota Prado and Ford Everest are probably the three to go choosing from. It'd be for me between Everest and Prado, depending on what your budget is, because the Prado is a great thing. It's just a lot more expensive. So we should point you towards the Everest, and obviously the Everest has got a V6 diesel engine option. The one thing, they've just updated the Everest, and I haven't driven yet. They've gone from, the entry-level car has gone from a twin turbo engine, four-cylinder twin turbo, to the same engine, but a single turbo version of that engine. So it's dropped a fair bit in power and a fair bit in torque. I think it's gone from 500 newton metres to 400 newton metres of torque. So I haven't driven that updated one yet. I'm hoping to get in one in the next few weeks or month or so, but haven't driven that updated engine yet. I've driven the same engine in another car, but not in the Everest. So I can't comment on that one. But as I said, the V6 is obviously a pretty lusty thing.
3: Yeah, that's what I'll be looking at, a V6 one.
1: Okay.
3: Yeah.
0: But I'd be, the Everest would be,

0: be the pick unless you can get a red hot deal on a Prado, but I don't think you will at the moment. I think they're selling pretty well.
1: Popular still, yeah.
2: Yep.
1: Exactly.
2: Good luck, Scott.
1: Excellent. Thanks for your help.
2: Thanks, mate. This is Motor Talk. Toby Hagen is with us. Where are we? People have been waiting on here. Steve from Stoker Society. G'day, Steve.
3: G'day, guys. How are you?
2: Pretty good, thanks. Good.
3: Lovely. I'm unfortunately stepping down from a Nissan Ervan that I'm afraid I blew up into another van about $15,000 worth. That I'm 65. I don't want to be a grey nomad, but maybe a recessive red nomad.
2: Uh-huh. So, well, you want a van that you can kit out to sleep in and stuff?
3: Yeah.
2: Okay.
0: Wow. Okay.
2: $15,000. Okay.
0: Yeah. Yeah. It's going to be.
3: Sorry about that.
0: It's obviously going to have to be towards the older end of the scale. To try and get it down to $15,000. And the one that's initially coming to mind is a Hyundai iLoad, which these days is the Staria, obviously, or the Staria Load, but as in they within the new model, they went to that. I don't know, though. I'm not aware of the prices off the top of my head in terms of where they sit and whether you'll get one for $15,000. I suspect you will if you go old enough and high enough kilometres, but obviously with a commercial vehicle like that, you want to learn a little bit about how it's been used. If it's been a delivery van by someone who hasn't cared about it and thrashed it around town for a few hundred thousand Ks, obviously it's maybe not quite as appealing. But yeah, that'd be probably close to the top of my list. I'm trying to think of where else to go. You could look at some of the Chinese stuff like an LDV Deliver 7 or something, but I think they're going to be too expensive, I would imagine. So...
3: Toyota's say
0: Hiace.
3: Yeah, Hiace versus a Mitsubishi. You can get the Mitsubishi about 7 years younger for the same price.
0: Yeah. So they were both the previous generation Hiace was a pretty ordinary thing. It was you sat pretty much on top of the engine and it was cramped inside, it was ordinary to drive, it was, I don't know how they sold so many, and the good thing is they last forever, so you get stuck with them forever. But the Mitsubishi Express or the L300 is the one you're looking at, is it?
3: I've noticed them on the market, yes.
0: Yeah, okay. Yeah. So they were pretty basic things as well, those old Mitsubishis, and similar deal. You sort of, they never had a focus on safety back then, so... as your Nissan wouldn't have either, but I'd be a little bit as I said, if you could stretch to an iLoad, it will give you a bit more of that modern flavour in a better laid out vehicle. It's also going to be not too bad to drive. It's just whether the budget will stretch to whether you can get one for the 15.
2: Righto, Steve. Good luck with it. Here's an interesting one. David says Phil Kia told me that if my car is stolen, police can get Kia to remotely disable it. Is that right?
0: Yes, some cars can, the remote connectivity and so on, and the car companies leave it to the police because they don't want to do it when the thing's sailing down the freeway at 100
2: k's an hour. I was going to say, if it's sailing down the freeway, you don't want to disable, do you?
0: No, so yeah, some cars you can. I'm not sure which ones exactly, but absolutely they can check out what they're doing and certainly track them. I mean, a lot of the cars these days have got live tracking, Teslas and a bunch of others that you can see where the car is and what speed it's doing and all that sort of stuff. So the police could technically intercept it. But and it does depend a little bit, obviously, on phone range. If they if they take it somewhere where it can't get phone range, then theoretically it won't do that.
2: Just back on the Pajero, by the way, there is a new one coming, isn't there?
0: Is a new one coming?
2: There's not net till next year.
0: It looks like they're going to show it off late this year, but yeah, it's likely to be in Australia next year. So yeah, it's going to be a little bit different to, as I said, the previous Pajero was discontinued in 2021. And Pajero since the early 2000s, the Pajero was on effectively a car-like construction, a monocoque chassis, whereas this one's going back to ladder frame. So it's going to share the underpinnings of the Triton. So it'll be a bit of a different car, a bit of a back to the future.

0: I think about 1983, was a it's one of those off-roaders that's had a pretty solid following. So yeah,
1: Deeks text saying comprehensive insurance premiums for EVs are almost double. He says, is that right?
0: Yes and no. So I've got a bit of experience
1: by negating any cost savings in maintenance and fuel. He said,
0: yeah, I've got a bit of experience in this with me and also with some friends and family. Mm. And this is my sample of about six people has shown that I find some of the bigger insurance companies, the traditional better known insurance companies, I find they're pretty stable in terms of the pricing.
1: Right.
0: I find some of the cheaper ones, some of the more budget priced insurance companies, stratospheric, like they can be two or three times more the price.
1: Really?
0: And I've looked into this and I've spoken to a couple of people in the industry and they've said that in some instances they've noticed insurance companies writing off an EV with very minor damage. So they're too scared to go and fix it. So they, you know, it'll have, say, potentially five grand worth of damage, and they just write the thing off. So all of a sudden that pops the premiums up. So the industry's trying to do some education to not only, well, repairers, crash repairers is one of the big ones, to say, listen, these shouldn't be considered write-offs because they're easily repairable. So that'll obviously bring insurance costs down. But as I said, my experience, I had someone ring me recently and say, holy cow, this thing's going to cost, I can't remember what it was, $3,000 or $4,000 to insure. And I said, try this insurer. And they did, and straight away it was about a third or a quarter of the cost.
1: Okay.
0: So it was You've been going with one of the budget ones, and I'm talking really broadly here. No doubt there are some budget ones that will offer decent insurance coverage. But my experience has been that some of them are charging massive prices because they're not really interested in insuring them, obviously, whereas others are being more reasonable.
1: Yes. Just back on vans, Dave says, bring back the Bedford CF van. yes, Dave.
0: Weren't they ice cream vans as well?
1: I think they were, yeah.
2: Nightlife with Philip Clark on ABC Radio.
1: Yes, this is an edition of Motor Talk. All right, there's so many cars we know and love. I think if we like to think they were great. In the modern world, I don't know who they are.
0: No. And a lot of the love you people have got for older cars is around the design and around the memories in them, all that sort of stuff.
1: The smell of them. Yeah.
0: Not necessarily how they stood up. Or

0: for the first time, and there was an oil slick, and it was a wet night, and it's the front. Anyway, it's got some damage, but I was parking next to a Suzuki Sierra. Mm-hmm. I'm not sure what year I was speaking. It's probably at 2000, a similar vintage, and I was wondering about moving on to another model. Mm-hmm. Now, I love this car. It's a terrific car. I love it because it's tall. It's not that I care that it's a four-wheel drive, but it helps to get over median strips and so forth. I guess what I'm asking is, what would you recommend secondhand to replace her, if it comes to that?
1: Yeah, I mean, I've said this before, that Suzuki, it's now a Jimny. That was the Sierra in the sort of 80s and 90s, but it's these days it's the Jimny.
0: So it's the Sierra and then the Jimny, isn't it?
1: Yeah, Jimny replaced it, yeah. So it's, a terrific off-roader, fantastic little car off-road. It is a genuinely capable off-road vehicle. And
0: it is. It's very good.
1: They're borderline bulletproof in terms of how they're built, so they're terrific from that perspective. But they are seriously ordinary on-road. They're pretty pretty average on-road. Not that your Terios was a weapon on-road,
0: I love her on-road when, like, popping down to the shops, because there's only short distance vehicle.
2: What are they like at 110 k's on the freeway?
1: The Terios was always a little bit top heavy and a bit a bit leany through corners.
0: The first time I turned a corner with her, I thought I was going to die.
1: Yes. Yes. Well, you'll feel right at home in a Sierra. I mean, a Jimny. I say to people with the Jimny, if you're planning to buy that as an around town vehicle, I think you can do a lot better. There's better cars out there. If you're going to buy it as a car that you go and do some really cool fun off roading in, great, go and do that. It's a cool car for that.
0: Yeah, I mean, it's not really an off-road vehicle. It's basically going to the shops short distance. Mm. It's that.
1: Well, I'd be looking at
0: be able to get in the parking spots quickly. Yeah. Be quick. Agile.
1: I'd be looking at a whole bunch of small SUVs that you'll find are a massive step up on your Terios, and there's a lot out there. So, you know, something like, if you're looking for budget price motoring, a Mazda CX-3, for example. They came out in, I'm trying to think, 2014, 15, around there, and they were decent at the time. They're feeling a bit old now, but certainly up against the Terios, they feel like very futuristic. But that's sort of those small SUVs. There's a whole bunch of them out there: Hyundai Konas, Kia Seltoses, that sort of stuff. That will be really great little fun things to drive for exactly what you're talking about: driving down to the shops and just sipping around town. So that'd be where I'd be directing you to look, basically, because I think you'll end up with a nicer around town car. As I said, Jimny is a terrific off-roader. There's better options for on-road.
2: Okay. All right, Adrian, thank you. Just back on keys and remote access, Dallas in Tassie says, I was told that thieves have hacked into the fob of a friend's car, even though it was inside her house.
1: Yeah.
2: So it's best to... She says it's best to put it in a microwave oven, which is a Faraday cage, and therefore you can't get access to it.
1: Yeah, there's a bit of this going on, and this is something Toyota's had to deal with it. They've done an update to a few of their popular models, Land Cruiser and Prado and so on, or they are doing an upgrade to stop them doing that. So there's some fairly basic equipment apparently you can buy online that will allow them to hack into these vehicles and effectively trick it to thinking there's a key there, by plugging into the OBD, the onboard diagnostics port, and going through that way. So it's a bit of an issue at the moment. And, Faraday cage is one way, basically block the signal of the key. But the car makers are, as I said, Toyota's taking it very seriously, trying to make sure that the cars don't get stolen in future, but also working on the ones that are.
2: Mm. David from Brisbane. G'day, Dave.
3: Hi, g'day, Toby and Phil. Just got a question. We're looking at trading a 2022 RAV hybrid, narrowed it down to the BZ4X Touring and the Mercedes EQB 250. What do you reckon, Toby?
1: So I haven't driven a BZ4X Touring yet. That's not even out yet, I don't think. I think it's in the next month or two that it hits the market. So I've driven the
3: BZ. Last year, it's here.

0: we've had a drive last weekend.
1: All right, there you go. You're a step ahead. It must only just be here because it's...
0: It is.
1: Yeah, and as you probably know, there's a Subaru version as well, which is also sort of here, I think, next week. I think they're launching those. So, yeah, I haven't driven that Touring yet. I've driven a BZ, plenty of BZ4Xs, so the slightly shorter body. Yep. And when that first came out, it was overpriced and a little bit underdone. Late last year, they knocked 10 grand off the price and made the battery bigger and put a couple of extra bits of equipment in it, which made it a lot more convincing. So a far more convincing car. And again, I'm talking about the BZ4X here, not the Touring. But they are obviously very similar underneath.
0: It's the same, they reckon, except just the wagon back.
1: Yeah, longer body on it on the back, which will put more weight over the back. It will drive slightly differently, but yeah, very similar. Yeah. I'm now a fan of the BZ4X. I wasn't a fan of it when it was too expensive. Now it makes a lot more sense. And the really refreshing thing is for anyone looking for an EV, a lot of the, particularly the Chinese cars, are very heavily focused on the tech. So very few buttons in a lot of them, a lot of swiping and touching screens and not having those physical controls, whereas the Toyota is far more traditional. It's like getting out of a RAV4 and into a similar sort of car. So, yeah, great thing. Mercedes EQB, I was always a little bit underwhelmed with. The one thing you're finding with the BZ4X, it's an EV designed from the ground up, so the packaging, the efficiency of space use in the cabin is far better. The EQB is a converted, a GLB basically, so it's a petrol car underneath that they've converted to be an EV. I've never was super convinced with the GLB, the EQB, sorry. It is a seven-seater, which is one advantage, but it was always fairly expensive and didn't really stand out much in that EV market, so I'd be heading more towards the Toyota.
0: Okay, thanks.
2: Thanks, David. 1-300-800-222 is the number. I mean, more than one person's observed how Donald Trump and his MAGA movement in the United States wanted to drill, baby, drill and get everyone to use more fuel. But this war in Iran is just...
1: Yeah, I mean, the feeling
2: talk
1: is...
2: Talk about shooting yourself in the foot.
1: Oh, the feeling is he's done more for EVs than anyone else in the world, pretty much. It's been astonishing how much it's pushed the world towards electric cars because they're sick of paying too much for fuel. So it's... And weirdly, I mean, it's also got people looking at home batteries and solar and everything, all of which is dominated by China. So exactly. I think China must be sitting there saying, wow, this is amazing.
2: They're sitting there laughing, sitting there absolutely laughing. Mm. The Jimny was unreal crossing the Simpsons, says my texter.
1: Yeah.
2: Okay.
1: Well, I mean, one thing with the Jimny that it really has going for it in that market, it doesn't have things like locking differentials and stuff, which for hardcore four-wheel drives can certainly help, but you can put those on as aftermarket. But the one big advantage it's got is four-wheel drives have been getting heavier and heavier and heavier for years. They've just started getting lighter again, but you know the previous Land Cruiser was 2.7 odd tons. The new one's 2.4 or 5, somewhere around that, or maybe 2.6.
2: It's a heavy car, isn't it?
1: They're heavy cars, and when you're driving over sand in particular, they want to sink down into the sand. So suddenly having a light car like a Jimny doesn't have much power, but it also doesn't sink into the sand as hard. So you're not having to push the throttle as hard, not having to work it as hard to get over it. So yeah, that having a relatively light body makes a huge difference when you're four-wheel driving.
2: Tom from Elstonwick. G'day, Tom. Thanks for waiting on there.
3: That's all right. Just want to ask, and love your show, always listen because I'm a truck driver.
2: Thank you.
3: Just want to ask, like, which EV got the best warranty with the higher mileage and higher, like, lots of year? Because I want to buy for, I'm just searching for a friend. I'm just helping an elderly person to get a best car which is going to last longer without any issue. And if there is an issue, the company owner, the warranty, it doesn't matter how many Ks and all, you know?
1: Yeah. So the kilometres, some of them will have, I haven't got them all in my head off the top of my head, but for example, MG has up to a 10-year warranty, and they say up to because you have to get it serviced with them. So you've got to get it, and quite a few brands are doing this now. Mitsubishi and others are all doing this where they'll essentially extend the warranty if you get every single service done with them, not go to independent mechanics. So you've got to make sure that that's done every single time. Otherwise, it will suddenly push you back to, for example, a five-year warranty, and you don't get that extra. But as I said, the MG, I think, will go up to 10 years if you meet that criteria. They'll all have a kilometre limit, or a lot of them have a kilometre limit on the battery warranty, the

0: separate battery warranty. It's usually about 160,000 Ks. Some of them go to 200, 250. And there is one off the top of my head, I can't remember it, but there is one that has an unlimited kilometre battery warranty. So there are some that do that. But yeah, everything these days has pretty much a five-year warranty. Even Tesla upped its pathetic old four-year, 80,000 K warranty. They've now got five-year warranty on their cars. But a lot of cars these days have got 7 year. Some of them got 8 year. And as I said, some will extend to 10 once you do certain criteria with the servicing. So yeah, just don't have them all off the top of my head. But a lot of the newcomers are really going up those 7 year plus warranties because they're trying to convince people to stick with them.
1: Okay. Righto, Tom. Thank you. Good luck with looking out. Now, Belinda says, fellas, I'm wanting to buy a current full hybrid mid-size SUV. And I'm completely confused. I've watched all these reviews. Help!

0: Which one's best?
1: This is a tricky one, and I don't think...
0: It's a crowded market, isn't it?
1: It is a hugely crowded market, and I'll mention five or six here that I'd say they've all got their pros and cons, and they're all really good. So the Toyota RAV4 is one of them, and it's I think, probably the best if you didn't have to take price into account. The minute you take price into account...
0: Because it's the most expensive.
1: It's expensive. So so suddenly you go, okay, I'm paying more for what is a really good car. Is it worth the extra $4,000, $5,000, $6,000? For some people it will be, others it won't be. But RAV4's on the short list. Kia Sportage, Hyundai Tucson, both have the same hybrid system. They're both the same cars underneath. It's just different design and features and obviously pricing, but they're both really good, worth looking at. Honda CR-V, also great to look at, great to consider. Nissan X-Trail e-Power, another good option. And I probably missed one or two in there, but those ones, I would say look at all of them and have a look at the price, the features, figure out which one you like best. But they're all, I'd be happy with someone choosing any of them. They're all good cars.
0: Okay. Good luck, Belinda. Daryl from Ballarat is going old school on car security. G'day, Daryl.
2: Yeah, good evening, guys. I've heard on the news that there's one vehicle being stolen every 42 minutes. And I'm just wondering if it's in Toby's field or not to recommend the best way to lock your steering wheel.
0: They were very popular once, steering wheel locks. And
1: club
0: then
1: locks and everything.
0: They disappeared, didn't they?
1: They did. And look, a lot's changed in car theft. I mean, I used to deal with them quite a bit, the National Motor Vehicle Theft Reduction Council, and they had there was one guy there in particular who was fantastic in terms of the statistics and pushing the car makers to try and improve their vehicle security, all that sort of stuff. They did such a good job that about 5 or 6 years ago, car theft rates were quite low, and they actually disbanded. The government stopped funding that council, the Theft Reduction Council. So the irony is that now the thieves are turning to technology. And what has really changed in car theft over the last 20 or 30 years, 40 years, say, you know, you go back to the 80s, the 70s, and people used to be, quite often it was joyriders. It was kids hot wiring a car, take them out for a joyride, and away they go. These days, a lot of the car theft is professional theft. It's people who are stealing certain types of cars, in some instances parting them out, so they'll sell them essentially for parts. In other instances, exporting them, so they'll export them to overseas markets to sell them elsewhere because it's harder to sell them in Australia. So it's professional. It is professional gangs going out stealing these cars, whereas, as I said previously, it was often just opportunistic theft. So it's really changed. In terms of which cars, in terms of what to do to try and stop it, yeah. I mean,
0: what's wrong with the steering wheel lock? I mean, it's old school. It's old school. But...
2: Is the old steering wheel lock still okay, or is there something better?
1: Well, I can't think of a whole lot better. And obviously the steering locks, you used to see the ads, some of them were easy to bend and break off the steering wheel. So I guess it depends on the strength and the engineering integrity in them. The biggest negative with them is the inconvenience. Obviously, you've got to get in the car.
0: They're a pain.
1: Yeah, you've got to muck around with a lock, take it off, and already, you know, it took decades for people to be convinced to wear seatbelts, which takes about 2 seconds to put on. So suddenly having to add that to your repertoire getting into the car is obviously an inconvenience there. But yeah, I can't think of anything like a simple mechanical system that would necessarily do it better. But something like that is obviously... has the potential to be effective.
0: Righto, Daryl. Thanks, mate. They used to... Then there's the whole thing about where you put the steering wheel.
1: Afterwards. Yeah.
0: I can imagine it would work, I must say. 1-300-800-222 is the number. To make car keys safe... someone says, don't leave them in the microwave because you'll fry them and that's not good. To make car keys safe, put them in a metal box, i.e. a small cake tin. Alternatively, just wrap them in aluminium foil.
1: Yeah, but I tried that one time. I had a car that I was dropping back and I said to the car company, I'll just leave it out the front and I'll put it in, I'll put the key somewhere in the car, but I'll put it in a aluminium foil, like under a seat or something. so that if someone gets in and presses the button, it won't be able to start the car. And guess what? I wrapped an aluminium foil and the car started perfectly. So it was.
0: Oh, really?
1: So look, it may work if you wrap it multiple times. Maybe I was doing something wrong, but
0: you haven't tried the cake tin.
1: In my one test, it didn't work too well. I haven't tried the cake tin, no.

0: But yeah.
1: Oh, okay. Interesting. Phil and Toby, why? Oh, we get this one all the time, even though we've answered this question heaps of times. We'll answer it once more. Kid from Shell Harbour, why don't they make EVs with solar panels on the roof as an adjunct to plug-in charging? Because it wouldn't make any difference, Kid.
0: No, it's you just don't get enough power from a solar panel. No. So it's a solar panel. Your average home solar panel pulls 300 or 400 watts. So in an hour, in perfect sunlight, it'll pull in 0.3 or 0.4 kilowatt hours,
1: which is enough, yeah.
0: And your average EV has a 60, 70, 80 kilowatt hour battery. So it's, you know, you might add in perfect sunlight, you might add, 5 or 10 kilometres a day, maybe. Essentially, they've found it's a lot easier to plug in.
1: Not worth it. Judy in Perth. Hello, Jude.
2: Oh, hi. I was just seeking some advice. About an MG. I'm doing a trip that's expected to take about 6 months, and I was just wondering, what's an electric vehicle going to be like going on and off a ship? Like, I was worrying about the charging and stuff like that.
0: On and off a ship, where are you going?
1: Where are you going?
0: With the car?
2: I was thinking of going to Europe. I think it might be a bit costly.
1: Oh, you're going to drive the car from Australia to Europe?
2: No, I'm going to get a cruise, obviously. Or would you recommend getting a convertible car, like maybe something that could go under the water, like?
0: Yeah.
1: Judy, get one of those. Jude, get one of those. Actually, there's also ones that can fly.
0: Have a chat to Q from James Bond's department.
2: Yeah, that's what I was referring to, because I was looking at them submarine cars, but I don't know, because I don't know how much they'd be going for, but...
1: I don't know, they're a bit pricey, I think, Judy. Oh, dear. 1-300-800-222. Darren from Burwood. G'day, Darren.
3: Oh, hey, guys. Yeah. I heard Toby touch on it before, but I just wanted to narrow it down a bit. I'm after a small SUV EV, and like Toby, I'm quite fond of the Zeekr X. Would you think that's the best at that price point?
0: It's pros, so it's obviously a little bit more than some of the other ones that I touched on earlier, things like a Leapmotor, a GLE X5 and so on.
3: Yeah.
0: It does have a lot of equipment in the cabin. It's also, they've tried to pitch Zeekr as more of a prestige or almost luxury brand, and you certainly get a sense of that in the updated car they just did, which they put more power, bigger battery, and upgraded the interior in particular. So it looks
3: much
0: classier.
3: Better than the last one.
0: Yeah, it looks a lot classier inside. It was always pretty classy, but it's now a step up again. So I guess it depends a little bit how much you value that side of it. A lot of the Chinese brands, with their suspension tuning, have tended towards softer, and so they end up a little bit sloppy and floppy. They're not necessarily well tied down. The Zeekr's opposite. So Zeekr they've taken, so it's not as comfortable. It bumps around more over bumps, but it is sharper and more engaging, a nicer car to live with in terms of the way it drives, with the exception of the ride quality. So depends how much you value all that stuff, but it's certainly pretty sharp buying for the money. For, close on $48,000, it's pretty good buying.
3: I'm hoping the base model will have smaller wheels to help with that ride, or do they shove you with big wheels on it?
0: No, well, everything's got reasonably big wheels these days. But, I think the base car does have an inch smaller wheels from memory. So and that'll help obviously a little bit with the ride quality.
3: Okay. All right. Anything else you'd recommend in that segment?
0: I guess the ones we touched on earlier, MGS5 is pretty sharp buying. You can even go that they've just released the MGS6, so it's bigger than a Zeekr X. And it's a fair step up in terms of size, but it is also a really good thing. So that S6 is pretty cool.
1: All right, Darren.
3: Cool. Thanks a lot.
1: Thanks, mate. Anne from Mossman says car theft is actually down in every state except Victoria. Stats released this week. It's the sheer volume of cars that are getting stolen that make it look scary. Most are stolen by breaking into the house to take the keys and overcome built-in immobilizers. Just ensure you're insured and keep your car keys hidden. Just wondering, Toby, we mightn't have time to do this. We might have to do this next time. What have you been driving? You've been driving the Lexus LX700.
0: LX700H, which is the hybrid version of the, so it's a V6 turbocharged engine with an electric motor. It is exactly the same engine that the powertrain that the Toyota Land Cruiser is getting, the first ever hybrid Land Cruiser will have in about a month or two. So,

0: So yeah, I was pretty interested in this thing, and it is very much a performance hybrid, not mm-hmm. a fuel-saving hybrid. So if you're buying it to try and use less fuel on the diesel, I've got some bad news for you. But if you want a little bit more punch, it's not bad. The one issue I had with it, though, I found it was lazy sometimes. Coming up to a stop sign, for example, you come up to a stop sign, stop, and then go for the throttle again to go through, and it seemed to sometimes be in the wrong gear, just took a while to figure itself out and get going again. But once it got going, heaps of snot, and it goes pretty well.
1: Okay. Very good. All right, Toby, terrific. We've ran out of fuel and run out of recharge points. So, and we don't have a spare wheel. Don't start me. So we're going to have to come to an end. Thanks, mate. We'll talk to you in a couple of weeks.
0: Sounds good.
1: Good on you. Toby Hagen with another edition of Motor Talk headed your way. We've got the Nightlife News Breakdown with Greg Jericho and more coming up straight after the news.
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6: ABC News with Andrew Kaloupas. The Reserve Bank is warning of higher global and domestic inflation as the war in the Middle East drags on. Harry Buttonshaw reports.
7: Appearing before a Senate committee today, the RBA's governor, Michelle Bullock, has said the war in the Middle East is creating a highly uncertain environment, which could lead to higher inflation than anticipated. She added the potential impact on Australia's economy was less certain, but the central bank expects it to weigh modestly on growth this year. The RBA isn't concerned about so-called stagflation occurring in the country at this stage, though. Ms. Bullock added longer-term inflation expectations remain within the RBA's target range of between 2 and 3%.
6: The Israeli Defence Minister has said his forces will continue ground operations in Lebanon, despite the announcement of a renewed ceasefire. The deal requires the Iran-backed militant group Hezbollah to halt its attacks against Israel and withdraw from southern Lebanon. The BBC's Yolan Nell has more from Jerusalem.
8: A lot is not really being publicly said in the statement that came out about the latest ceasefire deal. It doesn't include maps. It doesn't include timetables. It's very short on details. But Israel Katz really making it clear that the hundreds of thousands of Lebanese who've been displaced by the latest fighting from the south of the country cannot yet return to their homes. He's saying that Israel's continuing to dismantle what's called terrorist infrastructure in the area. And he's suggesting that Israeli forces still have freedom of action backed up by the US to strike, even in Beirut, if they think it's necessary.
6: It's understood Bondi hero Ahmed Al-Ahmed has been charged with allegedly assaulting and stalking his father in Sydney's West. Police say the alleged incident happened in a Bankstown home in March. The 44-year-old was charged on Wednesday with domestic violence-related assault and stalking. Two of Mr. Al-Ahmed's brothers have previously been ordered to stay away from him after they were charged with threatening him over the phone. Job seekers are being warned of potentially malicious online job ads amid an influx of foreign interference on sites such as LinkedIn. Australia and its partners in the Five Eyes Alliance have issued a warning about Chinese spies flooding job platforms to try to extract sensitive information from candidates. Security expert from Southern Cross University, Brendan Walker-Munro, says there are a few warning signs to look out for.
9: The pub test is still really great. If it looks or sounds too good to be true, if it's a lot more money than what you're getting right now, then that's definitely a red flag. I think also if it's an organisation you've never heard of or a think tank or something like that, that you do a bit of a Google search and nothing really comes up, you'd be asking some questions then.
6: An inquiry has found dozens of children in the Victorian Child Protection System have died, despite multiple reports warning about the dangers facing them. There were more than 150,000 reports made to Child Services about young people with well-being or protection needs last year, most of those related to children who'd already been the subject of reports in the previous 12 months. Commissioner for Children and Young People, Tracy Beaton, says the services designed to help are not keeping up with soaring demand.
10: What is happening for those children is horrible, potentially horrible, but it also means that as a society and a community, families and children are struggling and they're not actually getting early help.
6: A former West Australian teacher who committed sexual offences against children he was babysitting has been sentenced to more than 6 years in prison. Here's David Webber.
3: The district court heard Kurt David Charlton touch the children and took indecent photos of them. All nine were aged under 13. The offences mainly occurred in the victims' homes in suburban Perth. The sentencing judge said sexual gratification was the purpose of Charlton's babysitting service, which he was doing while working as a teacher. The judge said it was a serious breach of trust. The 29-year-old had pleaded guilty to 27 charges, including indecent dealing and indecent recording of children. Charlton, who wept during the sentencing hearing, was given 6.5 years in prison. He'll be eligible for parole after serving 4.5.
6: In the NRL, Manly Warringah has risen to third on the ladder after a 28-14 win over the South Sydney Rabbitohs. The win is the first for Kieran Foran as permanent coach and is eighth from 10 matches since he was initially appointed as on an interim basis. ABC News.
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2: Yes, well, hello, and how are you? Philip Clark with you on ABC Radio. This is Nightlife, and we're right around the country, wherever you are. You should be getting us loud and clear. Second hour of the show on this 4th of June. It's 6 past 11, 6 past 9 in WA. South Australia and the Territory, it's 24 to 11. We're right through the Pacific as well, as you know, courtesy of Radio Australia. Indeed, through the internet, we're all the way around the world. So wherever you're listening to us on Nightlife, I hope you're getting us loud and clear. That edition of Motor Talk I'll put up on our podcast a bit later on. It'll join all the other podcast material up there. There's some terrific stuff up there. How Smart Are Birds, our program from last night with Professor Louis Lefebvre, that is up there as well. Dr. Kenya Fernandez on honey was pretty good too. It's got more things to it than you might imagine, actually. So check that out. And there's heaps of other things too. The whole discussion of allergies, which a lot of people found very useful, is up there as a podcast as well. So just go to the ABC website, abc.net.au/nightlife, or you could put Nightlife into the search bar of the ABC Listen app and get it that way. 1-300-800-222, text 046-792-702. In the footy, by the way, a thriller. The Crows beat Geelong by 1 point. 11-9-75 to 10-14-74. So something of a thriller. The Cats having a bit of a hiccup midway through the season. All right, some more of that we can talk about later. In this hour, news breakdown with Greg Jericho coming up. We're going to chat with Karishma Vias, the ABC's Asia editor. She's just had a rare opportunity to visit Iran. It's not common for a Western journalist to get in to Iran and be able to report openly. So we'll talk some more with her about that in this hour as well. And also, how much of e-waste actually gets recycled? I'll have a chat with Ryan Collins about that in this hour as well. Let's kick things off, though, with the Nightlife News Breakdown.
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2: Well, time for Nightlife News Breakdown. Today, Labor's contentious tax reforms officially passed the lower house. Labor's got a big majority there, no surprises. The two bills that make up the first tranche of the reforms sailed through unamended, so it's now off to the Senate. There's been a lot made of the tax bill, which Labor said will deliver real results, particularly to younger Australians looking to get into the housing market. But it's the legislated changes to capital gains.

0: tax in particular. Not so much negative gearing, but there's a high level, it seems, of scepticism in and around the CGT in particular. Joining us tonight to untangle it all for Nightlife News Breakdown is Greg Jericho, columnist with The Guardian and chief economist with the Australian Institute. Greg, good evening to you. Welcome back to Nightlife.
1: Good evening, Phil. Good to be back.
0: The Greens have called for a, quote, bloody close look, their words, at the new tax laws that give Jim Chalmers, quote, Henry VIII type powers, whatever they are, frequent marriages amongst them, I suppose. But what are they actually referring to here, and where are they coming from with their opposition?
1: Yeah, look, in the legislation, which is, I guess, sort of more the broader sort of scale of what is to be done with the tax, there's a number of ministerial directions which basically will deal with a few of the technicalities, and they'll be done by regulation, which is the, and the Greens are suggesting that this gives the Treasurer these powers. They relate to things like, for example, what will qualify as a new build, because under the legislation, new builds are exempt from the changes. You can still negative gear them. So it's a case of, okay, what exactly is a new build? And one of the things the opposition's been asking is, well, what if someone puts on a granny flat? Is that a new build? And in Senate estimates today, the Treasury Secretary point out, well, if you're not negative gearing your granny flat, no, it's not going to be an issue. But all of these things will be dealt with in regulation. The Greens are worried about them because they think it gives the Treasurer powers to basically change the laws, perhaps to benefit certain people. But really what the Greens are more worried about is that with these ability to change things through regulation, including exemptions on things, is that, let's say there's a change of government and a Liberal leader gets in, they'll be able to just regulate away the entire sort of capital gains tax changes and just say everyone's exempt from the changes, and that's kind of what they're worried about.
0: Yeah, well, I suppose that's always the case, isn't it, with a change of government?
1: Yeah, and the thing is, regulations, as Jim Chalmers has been pointing out, do come up for disallowance. They do. It's not like you can just get pass a regulation and it's never able to be changed. They do get voted on, but I guess there is a lot less scrutiny on them than there is with actual legislation where you have the debates and committees and everything like that.
0: Yeah, I would have thought the Greens would be opposed, well, would be wanting the government to go further and harder, wouldn't they?
1: Yeah, I think that, well, they certainly do, and I think this is perhaps a bit of a warning shot saying, hey, we don't just want you to pass this through almost on the voices. We're prepared to have a bit of a close look at this and fight over it, because certainly they would like to get rid of some of the grandfathering of negative gearing. But overall, I think it's more a case of just them wanting to make sure, if we are going to pass these laws, can we do so in a way that ensures if the opposition wins power, that they're actually going to have to pass things through the Senate, not just be able to regulate it away.
0: Okay. The PM, the Prime Minister, said the tax reforms will deliver real change, particularly for young people looking to buy a first home. He was out this morning on AM spruiking the message.
2: Young people, and not just them, but their parents and grandparents, concerned that young Australians are being driven out of the opportunity to have a roof over their own head. I don't want the Australian dream to be something that is written about in history books of owning your own home. I want everyone to have that opportunity. Aspiration isn't something that only people who inherit wealth have.
0: Yeah, Greg, it's Greg Jericho's with us, columnist with The Guardian, chief economist with the Australia Institute, leading the breakdown tonight. The concern seems to be a lot, and this is true for the Teal crossbench, isn't it, about the capital gains tax rather than the negative gearing aspect of it. Is that right?
1: Yeah, I think that's certainly the case. And I think more it's because capital gains tax is a lot more confusing. People really don't understand the sense of, oh, let's get rid of negative gearing. People almost have a view of, oh, yeah, that clearly was the issue. Whereas most economists will actually say the capital gains tax discount that was in place, that was the big thing that needed to be got rid of. And that's why there's the big fight about that, because in reality, that is the thing that people with wealth, people who have been taking advantage of the discount, really don't want to lose. And so you're seeing an incredible level of reporting, I guess, from vested interests, I would say, the conservative media, perhaps, whose audience might have a lot of capital gains. They've really been pushing it hard. Some of the reporting, I think, has been pretty misleading and hasn't, when you scratched it, it seemed like actually things aren't quite as real. But the problem with all tax changes is most people don't understand tax at all. It's very, very confusing. I can remember when it was the 50% capital gains tax discount and we were campaigning to get rid of it. A friend of mine was saying, oh, their mother was really annoyed because they were going to sell something and they were like, oh, I'm going to have to pay 50% tax. And I had to explain, no, it was a 50% discount. So when you've got confusion over that things, it is pretty rife or make it sound like there is this huge outrage against it. I'm not quite sure if it is as huge as some in the media and the opposition would like to say, but certainly the government is going to have to keep working hard to make it all about being able to afford a first home and the fact that you're not bidding against investors and you're just bidding against other first home buyers, and it's finally on a sort of an even keel.
0: Yeah. They've certainly taken a hit in the polls. They expected to, I think. They've given themselves time, though, don't they? Do you reckon the Labor Party is concerned about the high level of I don't know whether there is, I'm with you, I don't know whether there is a high level of concern in the general public or not.
1: Yeah.
0: It's just noise from lobby groups. I mean, Labor has got plenty of time for these things to bed down, don't they? And they probably don't want to be seen to be caving in early.
1: Yeah, that's certainly why they're doing it in this budget. You know, it's your first budget after an election. This gives you time to do things that might be contentious. And it gives you time for the laws to come into place and everyone to realise, oh, actually, the world hasn't come to an end. The housing market hasn't collapsed. Prices aren't going up as fast as they used to, but, you know, my home is still doing okay. And it enables that to occur so that by the time the election comes around, people are like, oh, yeah, this seems fine. And then it's up to the opposition to sort of argue against it, and the government can say, hey, you want to go back to the way it was when no one could afford a first home? That's the kind of thing that they'll be sort of hoping for.
0: Yeah, another point of contention, of course, is how quickly the changes seem to be rushed through. The speed at which the changes are going through, whether that's a rush or not, I suppose is a value judgment. This is the Prime Minister again talking about the time frame for feedback.
2: Of course, we will have the inquiry before the Senate sits in a few weeks' time. That will be an opportunity as well for people to put forward their views, and we welcome that.
0: It's a pretty tight timeframe, though, and it's not acceptable to Independent Senator David Pocock. He said he'll work with the Greens and the opposition to put the brakes on the bill going through the Senate in July. He might well succeed here. He argues there needs to be time for proper scrutiny of the changes. Fair point. Greg, what do you reckon?
1: Yeah, well, I mean, they announced this the Senate inquiry this week, and where the Australian Institute are going to put in a submission. Then we looked at the date. Oh, it's due on Tuesday.
0: Yeah.
1: We're like, right, we better get our skates on. It is pretty quick. Obviously, the government wants to get this through, wants to bank a win and say, look at all the changes they're in. But unfortunately, in the Senate, they have to negotiate with the Greens. The opposition certainly are not going to give them this win.
0: No.
1: They might on other things, but not on this. And they're going to have to really do deals with the Greens of to what they're going to do. The Greens will want to look like they are giving scrutiny to it, but I don't think really the Greens would be up for a fight of trying to block it, because the reality is they actually have been pushing for these changes.
0: Yeah, they've been arguing for these changes themselves. Yeah, that's true. Yeah, okay. Anyway, we'll see how it unfolds. look, on to the Trump administration. I know. Sometimes we have to. They're planning to impose a 12.5% tariff on Australian goods. This thing's come out of nowhere, it seems. We thought we were sitting there on a 10% global tariff that the US has imposed on everyone around the world as a base. But now they seem to be masters of exploiting strange and out-of-the-way laws. They're now accused Australia of failing to take action to prevent slavery and forced labour, and imposed a 12.5% tariff on all Australian goods. It's not just us. There are over 50 other nations also in the new tariff firing line. I mean, critics are seeing it as just another attempt after the Supreme Court has knocked off their tariff regime to bring it in another way. Our Prime Minister said the new tariffs are unjustified and inconsistent with the free trade agreement. Here's Mr. Albanese on AM this morning.
2: Australia has robust, comprehensive and world-leading legislation addressing forced labour and modern slavery. It's been passed through the parliament with unanimous support. We continue to use every opportunity that we have to advocate that US tariffs imposed in Australia are unwarranted. And of course, our view is that tariffs are actually a penalty on consumers in the United States.
0: Yeah, this is just a cook-up by the administration, isn't it? Because

0: that they haven't been conforming with the, you know, preventing slavery, and that was it. There was no specific examples, no suggestions of, oh, related to certain products or anything. It was just, oh, we've found this. And then they had a sort of an appendix where every country was listed with the findings, and the findings, every country had exactly the same one of saying, our report has found that you have failed to do this.
1: I mean, it's a joke, isn't it?
0: It is a complete joke, and I think one of the real problems with it is that it just points out how little worth our free trade agreement with America is, because this is clearly flying in the face of it, as has all the tariffs that Trump has put on. And the problem is you've got a president, Donald Trump, who doesn't give a damn about these things.
1: No. I mean, Matt Canavan, the leader of the Nationals, says we should push back harder against this, because he says the whole forced labour thing is just a smokescreen to justify tariffs that it already intended to put on in any case. And you'd have to say, yes, Matt Canavan, that's probably correct. But is there anything the government should be doing? I mean, mainly the attitude of the Albanese government seems to have been, don't poke the bear, isn't it?
0: Yeah, I mean, when the Howard government agreed to the US free trade agreement, we were basically doing America a favour more than us. I mean, we didn't get a heck of a lot out of it, and we gave up a lot, including a lot to do with copyright and trademarks and things like that to conform with the American laws, which are basically in favour of companies like Disney and Warner Brothers and all that want to keep their copyrights forever. You know, I think there is scope for pushing back on some of those sort of non-tariff measures that we agreed to say, hey, you're not abiding by your end.
1: Well, you've torn up the free trade agreement, so
0: exactly.
1: We'll tear it up too. I mean, there wouldn't be any great loss if Australia did tear it up, would there?
0: No, not really. I mean, it's basically at the moment it is just we are conforming it just because we've decided to conform with it. I mean, there really is no agreement. It kind of would be foolish for us to respond with tariffs, because as the Prime Minister pointed out, if we were to respond with tariffs, just like in America, we would be the ones worse off. Tariffs are on imports. They don't actually affect our exports much at all, especially when he's putting a tariff on every country. That means Americans can't go anywhere else to get cheaper goods. It just means they have less money to spend because everything is costing more. So you wouldn't respond with tariffs, but I would be responding with other things, pointing out that we do a lot of good for America. I've personally would be bringing up AUKUS and saying, hey, we're handing over $1 billion a year or so to help you build submarines that you're not building, but it's helping your shipyards in Virginia.
1: Yeah, you're building submarines that we're not even going to get.
0: We're not even going to get, and so you're going to maybe give us some secondhand ones. I'd be starting to say I'm not seeing much benefit here, and you know, because playing nice has not got us any preferential treatment.
1: It has not.
0: They're still very much going after our PBS. We saw today moves by pharmaceutical companies to withdraw drugs to do with endometriosis. And so, you know, maybe we do realise that we do have some power, and perhaps we start acting like we have got it.
1: Yeah. All right. A new employment forecast report was out today from Deloitte. They've called 2026 the year of AI. You've had a look at this. One of the big things that everyone is panicked about, but we don't yet know, is the job-destroying aspects of AI. More than 80 occupations were identified that are likely to be disrupted. What's the report say?
0: Yeah, it's an interesting one in that it's saying, look, employment's probably going to slow, but not due to AI, just because everyone sort of knows the economic conditions aren't all that great at the moment, especially due to the Iran war and all the knock-on effects from that. So just when general economic growth is slowing, employment growth slows. But it did point out that it suggests, well, AI is not taking jobs at the moment, so we're not seeing that yet. It's not really creating any jobs either. I mean, in Wednesday's GDP figures, the biggest driver of economic growth was the big investment in data centers. Huge investment. You know, we saw the biggest one-quarter jump in machinery and equipment investment in 30 years. And yet, you know, there's no one's thinking, oh, wow, look at all the data.

0: sent a job boom that is coming with it. So it's all a bit disconnected at the moment. And they do see that there are some industries that are more likely to be disrupted with AI. They haven't seen the job losses there, but they are seeing perhaps a bit more of a slowing of employment growth there than in others. So it's a case of everyone still waiting and seeing. But what we certainly know is, unlike, say, with the mining boom in the 2000s, where we saw huge investment there and a big jump in jobs, especially in construction, and the flow-on effects from that around the whole economy, we're not seeing anything like that with the boom in investment in data centers. It's a completely different thing. It's basically just about importing a heck of a lot of GPU chips and other things. Mm. So it's might mean that there is going to be a bit more of a disconnect between economic growth and investment and employment and wage growth, which will have a lot of people looking at things like GDP growth and the treasurer and others saying, oh, things are looking good, and people going, yeah, that doesn't seem to be my life experience.
1: Yeah, indeed. All right, yeah, more to see here down the track, I think. Greg, terrific to talk with you. Appreciate it. Thank you.
0: No worries, Phil. Always great to chat.
1: Greg Jericho, columnist with The Guardian and chief economist with the Australia Institute, leading the breakdown tonight.
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1: Yes, thanks for the text. Dean says, when will Australia tell America that they'll either cancel the tariffs, give us new subs and start treating Australia as an ally? Otherwise, we'll kick you out of Pine Gap. Yeah, we do. That's true. We do have options. Little Brother Trucker says, no rare earth minerals for you. Tear up the AUKUS agreement. But Albo's too weak to stand up to Trump. 1-300-800-222. What about iron ore, says my texter. Yes. All right. 1-300-800-222 is the number. Very good to be with you. Let's cross to our foreign correspondent.
2: Live foreign correspondent.
1: It's almost unheard of for the government of Iran to allow foreign media to report openly from within the country. But the ABC attended events in Tehran recently as part of a rare reporting trip inside the country. Now, look, it was under strict conditions that the ABC team was accompanied by a local journalist, pre-approved by the government, which obviously meant that the team was granted access to specific places and events and wasn't allowed to report openly and freely. True, but the government obviously wanted them to see and report on a vision that the regime wants the world to see. Perhaps in a way that's interesting in itself. Karishma Vyas is the ABC's Asia editor and a regular on our foreign correspondent spot, just returned from this trip from Iran, and she joins us live from Bangkok. Karishma, good evening to you. Welcome back to Nightlife.
4: Thank you so much.
1: Terrific to have you with us. How did this come about?
4: Well, when the war kicked off on the 28th of February, of course, you know, we were getting a lot of news from the United States, from Israel. We have well-staffed bureaus in both those countries, but we don't have a permanent presence inside Iran, and it's not also a place that we could go regularly. So we were keen to get the other side of that conflict, report on how it was affecting people over there and what that government's perspective was on these hostilities. So we applied for a visa, but it was a two-month-long process. It was quite difficult. A number of our journalists submitted their applications, but the Iranian government right now has particular sensitivities about journalists who've worked in Israel, for example. So a lot of our journalists have worked in Israel, and they were kind of crossed off the list. We were also told that the Iranian government was not happy with the ABC's coverage in the past of the country. And so this went back and forth for quite a while. And eventually myself and a cameraman in London, Dan Pannett, were able to get these visas, but only for 7 days. And we were only allowed to stay in Tehran, the capital.
1: How much of it did you really get to see, do you think?
4: Well, I have to admit, we hit the ground running. We drove the length and breadth of the capital city. If you haven't been to Tehran, it was a surprise to me, certainly, that it's a massive city in terms of its land mass as well as in terms of its population. We're looking at about just under 10 million people that live in the capital. And, you know, Tehran is famous for its traffic jams. So to get

0: from one end of the city, the north to the south, or the east to the west, I mean, you could be stuck for an hour and a half, 2 hours trying to do that.
1: Okay, well, what I mean, it's Iran's been under heavy sanctions. It's under attack. It's at war. What's it like on the street for ordinary people in Tehran?
0: Well, it's the first impressions you get of driving around is that this is just a living, breathing city. You know, parts of it are quite cosmopolitan. There are lots of coffee shops and restaurants and businesses that are there. They are famous for their grand bazaars. We visited them, and you know, literally thousands of people on their weekend, Thursday, Friday, you know, shopping for goods, going about their daily life. But then you begin to ask some questions, and you can see that the country and the city particularly has been affected by this conflict. Schools, for example, primary, secondary, even universities have moved online, so the campuses have been closed because they're worried about potential attacks starting up again, and so teachers and students have moved online, much like they did in COVID. You see people are really struggling economically because of this war and because of previous economic conditions as well. And, moving through the city, every now and again, you will drive past a building, a site that was struck by Israeli and American missiles, in the first few weeks of these hostilities. Now, we were told very clearly that we were not allowed to film any of these sites that were linked to the police or to the military. So there were sites we couldn't film, we could only see. But then we also visited strikes that were clearly in residential areas. One neighborhood we visited and filmed at was Risalat. And now, when we went there, it was extraordinary. It felt like Gaza. The buildings were completely bombed out, hollowed out, and left in rubble after a strike hit it, a series of strikes hit it in early March. And from reporting at the time, there were some 40 to 50 people that were killed, many of them residents. Locals told us they saw children being pulled out in the aftermath. Now, the target area was a site of the besieged. That's the paramilitary security forces linked to the government. But it was in an area that had normal apartment buildings. And so, of course, a lot of civilians were killed.
1: What do they think about, or is it even possible to get it to gauge what ordinary people think about the regime? Because, I mean, we know that there's a very, very significant protest movement.
0: Yeah, and that's certainly true. So just before these hostilities began, there were massive protests that were held across the country. Now, they were triggered by very serious economic conditions, but, of course, then they exploded into general grievances against the clerical government, and they were very harsh. There was a very harsh crackdown. Human rights groups estimate that thousands of people were killed in the crackdown against these protests. It's difficult to get a very clear picture of what Iranians think. We were taken to these nightly pro-government rallies that were held in public squares around the capital. And, of course, people there were very defiant of the military strikes against the United States as well as against Israel. They were very supportive of their government and their military forces. But then, we were able to speak to some people off camera, and they were very concerned about the human rights record of their government, their government's ability to really manage the country economically and also manage foreign relations. You know, sanctions have been something that have hit Iranians for many, many decades now because of the hardline government that they have. But these people could not appear on camera, and we certainly made it a point not to try to find any of the protesters because it was simply too dangerous, for them, but also for us.
1: What does it look like on the streets? Is it prosperous? Are the shops full of stuff? I mean, is it look like a country at war or not?
0: It doesn't look like a country at war, to be honest. Driving around, you know, we went there like a good 3 months into this conflict, and the ceasefire has been in place for a number of weeks already by the time we got there. I mean, people have to get about their daily business. They can't just lock themselves in their homes and not go out, you know, for months at a time. People have to go to their jobs. They have to go grocery shopping for their families. And so the streets were busy, the bazaars were busy. There were not any shortages inside, you know, shops that we saw, but the pressure point was really people's ability to afford what was on the shelf, not necessarily shortage of what was there. Inflation has been teetering at about 70%. Now, when you kind of narrow that down to food inflation specifically, that has hit 140 to 200%. So people were telling us
1: people are hungry.
0: Yeah, like they had dispensed with luxuries, you know, they weren't getting nuts and luxury goods. They were, they kept repeating the phrase, our tables are getting smaller, our dinner tables are getting smaller. And so while previously they could afford a certain amount of meat to cook at home, that was getting smaller and smaller and smaller. And people were very worried about that. And at the same time, the value of the rial, the local currency against the US dollar, was absolutely plummeting. And so, you know, we went into an exchange, tried to exchange one note of 100 euros. And in return, we got a pile of notes, an absolute wad of cash back in the local currency. And so that just goes to show you how little, you know, their currency is worth. And that, of course, affects everything in the country. That, of course, affects people's daily lives, their ability to survive.
1: Mm. Yeah, look, I suppose, I mean, because you get a sanitised view on these kinds of trips, don't you? I mean, Karishma Vyas is with us, ABC's Asian editor, returning from a trip to Tehran where they were shown around by the government. I mean, understanding the limitations of a trip like this, Karishma, do you think that Iranians are concerned about the direction the country's headed in?
0: Yeah, absolutely. And I would clarify, we didn't have somebody directly from the government with us. We, as all foreign journalists are required to work with a local production company.
1: Right.
0: And they provide a car for us, they book the hotels, and they provide a translator. Now, we were able to tell this production company where we wanted to go. And, you know, while we were there, we would speak to people that just happened to be there. So we were not directed to speak to certain people on the street. So in that way, we were able to get a bit more of an unfiltered view. It wasn't, you know, entirely kind of pre-planned, because you couldn't possibly plan who was going to walk past us on the street and, you know, we would approach them for some comment. But, you know, there was certainly a certain level of like self-censorship, because we were aware that we didn't want to get people into trouble. And often we would approach people and ask them, oh, well, how do you feel about the economy? And many people felt uncomfortable speaking to us. Mm-hmm. So, you know, there is an atmosphere of intimidation, and that really does affect who wants to speak to us and who we're able to speak to.
1: It's not surprisingly, given how many thousands and thousands of people reportedly were murdered by the regime for protesting on the streets. Was there any sighting of this new supreme leader, Ayatollah Mujtaba Khomeini, or is he visible at all?
0: Not at all. And in fact, you know, the understanding is that he was very severely injured in the same attack.
1: Is he alive?
0: We believe, I mean, the Iranians believe that he is alive, but nobody has seen him since this attack, and nobody has heard his voice since this attack. Oh. He does release statements every now and again, and these statements to the public are not read by him. They are usually broadcast on Iranian television and read by somebody else, you know, an anchor or whoever else. These statements are quite defiant. against, the United States and Israel, certainly not conciliatory in any way or saying that Iran is interested in these negotiations. You know, these statements are very much like Iran has to protect its interests, and Iran's negotiators are going to negotiate a deal that benefits Iranians. So quite

0: defiant tone. But we don't really know which direction he's going to take this country in. You know, at some point, you know, there has to be a peace deal, or the kind of limbo will continue. Mm. But he's going to have to govern the country. And that's the big question mark now. Is he going to take the country towards reform, or is it going to be very much what we've seen over the last 37 years when his father was the supreme leader?
1: That question may be easy to answer by the look of it, mightn't it, Karishma?
0: Mm. Yeah, I mean, we'll wait and see. I spoke to economic analyst while I was in the country, and he surprised me by saying that he really believed that this new supreme leader was a reformist, that he had a lot of ideas about which direction he wanted to take the country in, that he was focused on improving the economic lot of, you know, the citizens of this country, and that he wanted them to pursue their potential in terms of development and, you know, creating jobs and all sorts of things like that. What we did see while we were in the country was that a lot of women were not wearing the mandatory hijab. They were not wearing headscarves.
1: Oh, really?
0: And this, of course, this was a major trigger point, if you remember, in the 2022 Women, Life, Freedom protests that, you know, engulfed the country. And so it was surprising to see when we got off the plane that, and driving around, a lot of middle-aged as well as young women in Tehran, the capital, you know, we can't speak to what life's like outside. They would not be wearing their headscarves. Some of them would have it draped around their shoulders. But interestingly, I was told that as a foreign female reporter, anytime I appeared on camera, I would be required to wear the headscarf. And so that's why in my reporting, you see me interviewing women and girls often, and they're not wearing a headscarf, but I am. So there's a kind of a conflict between the image that the government wants to project externally and what's actually happening inside the country.
1: Interesting. Interesting. Fascinating. Karishma, it's been terrific having your time fascinating to hear of that experience as well. Thank you.
0: Thank you. Thank you for the time.
1: Karishma Vyas is the ABC's Asian editor.
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1: Yes, all right. We're going to have a chat in a moment about e-waste and whether it really gets recycled or not, hey? In the meantime, everybody up.

0: Boom, boom, Brian Ferry, let's stick together. Mate, thanks, Mike from Canberra, who makes the point that Al Jazeera has been reporting from Iran, mainly uninterrupted. Don't you mean Israel is restricting foreign correspondents' access to Gaza? He says, yes, they are. That's true. Now all we need is a new leader for Israel, says one of my texters as well. All right, look, we've got the Mighty Challenger on its way. Let's find out what happens when you recycle e-waste.
1: This is Nightlife
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0: There's something that Australia is very, very good at, but it's nothing that we should be particularly proud of. You may have heard the term e-waste before. It's a catch-all phrase for rubbish or junk that comprises mostly electronics. But did you know the average Australian creates at least 20 kilograms of e-waste each and every year? We're among the worst offenders in the world on this score. The global average is just 7 kilograms, which, I mean, it's a lot of dead phones, isn't it? Or is it TV sets? I wonder what it is. Joining us to talk about Australia's huge e-waste problem is Ryan Collins. Ryan is the head of impact and research from Planet Ark. Ryan, good evening to you. Welcome to Nightlife.
3: Hi, thanks, Philip.
0: That's a lot, isn't it? 20 kilograms? That's at least one television or a lot of mobile phones every year.
3: It is. When you add it up nationally, it's about 580,000 tons each year. And I did the calculations, and that's about 11 Sydney Harbour bridges in weight. And it's predicted to go up as well. By 2030, we're looking at around 660,000 tons. Not surprisingly, we're generating more per person than we did, say, 15 years ago. Yeah.
0: I mean, I'm not surprised at that because there's more stuff around, isn't there? And we use it more. What are we talking about, though? What's e-waste? I mean, it's a mobile phone's a piece of e-waste, I guess, of course. What else are we talking about?
3: Yeah, phones are a part of e-waste, but we're also talking about kitchen appliances. And in terms of weight, it's those white goods and large appliances like fridges and washing machines that take up a lot of the total weight.
0: A fridge is not e-waste, is it? Or you're saying?
3: Yeah, it is. It's anything with a plug, really, or a battery. So TVs, computers, headphones, electronic toothbrushes and vapes, they're all...
0: washing machines and dryers and fridges, all white goods as well?
3: That's right, yeah.
0: In that case, I'm not feeling so bad about it, Ryan. I thought it was just all phones and computers. Well, in that case, I mean, I don't know, why is it so surprising that Australia is? Because that's a... You know, there's all these appliances are a big part of most people's lives. They wear out, then they get chucked out.
3: Yeah, that's right. There's more and more electronic products in our lives than there were, 15, 20 years ago. And there's more products that are battery operated than there were 20 years ago. So, yeah, it's part of our life. But there is a better way to deal with it at the end of their lives.
0: Yes, if you can get someone to take the fridge away, I suppose. That's true. But on portable things like computers or TV screens, because the trouble with modern TVs, they don't last and tend to last that long anyway. Lots of people, actually, me included, put their old phone into a drawer when they get a new one because we can't think of anything else to do with them. That in itself is not unproblematic, is it?
3: It's not, I guess, in that it's not doing environmental damage, but we're missing out on a massive proportion of valuable materials that could be recovered and recycled because, you know, you're

0: average mobile phone has gold, silver, and copper in it. And putting them in drawers kind of creating a giant historical backlog of those materials. A Monash University study was actually done to find out, why do we do this? And it's not just about access to collection points, because there are thousands of collection points out there, but it's about our feelings with the product. We have a connection to those old electronic relics, and we have that kind of attachment, and possibly due to our frugality as well. We want to be resourceful and careful with our stuff.
1: Well, it probably plugs into the old "it might come in handy one day" mentality, which is why most people's houses have got so much junk in them.
0: Yeah, that's true. But I wonder how many of those phones actually do get reused again.
1: You shouldn't. I mean, you shouldn't put it in the rubbish, the general landfill rubbish, I suppose, for recycling reasons. I don't know. I think a lot of people often get a bit not cynical, but skeptical about recycling claims. Do these things actually get recycled? I know they could be, but do they?
0: They do. There are, however, different recycling programs for different products. So for phones, we've got Mobile Muster, which is an Australian government accredited product stewardship scheme. So once the phones are dropped off into a collection point or posted back to Mobile Muster, they are transported to a recycling facility, which we have in Melbourne, Sydney, and Brisbane. They're sorted and dismantled by hand by real
1: What,
0: people.
1: here in Australia?
0: Yeah, in Australia, they're dismantled, and then separated into the different parts like circuit boards, the metals, etc. And then those materials, each of those different types of materials, then have to be processed in a different way. So, like with the circuit boards, they have to be melted at super high temperatures. Plastics can be recycled into pallets and park benches, and then there's a lot of glass also in mobiles which can be recycled over and over again. But with white goods and fridges and washing machines, they contain hazardous materials that have to be safely removed separately, so that the rest of the product can be crushed and shredded. So there's different processes for different products because they have such different materials in them.
1: Yeah, I don't imagine there's not a plant where people are taking washing machine control boards apart by hand, is there or not?
0: There's, in terms of from the consumer's perspective, there's various ways. Like there are some manufacturers or retail outlets that do take them back, but also they can be collected by councils. Not all councils recycle them, but some do. So it's best to check with your council. Yeah, there's different products do have contain different materials, and that some of them need to be disposed of safely, like hazardous materials.
1: Yeah, I guess, well, that's right. I suppose that in a white good, a fridge, I mean, the metal can be shredded and recycled. I mean, I don't know about the plastic guts of it, and the motor and compressor. I guess there's bits in there that could be recycled too, isn't there?
0: There's definitely a lot of materials in there. There's gases and chemicals and heavy metals that need to be removed. But copper, steel, and plastics, they can be recovered and reprocessed into new metal and plastic products. A good proportion of the materials can be recycled.
1: You shouldn't put phones into rubbish partly because of the battery issue, should you? I mean, I know this is maybe not a major issue with mobile phones. It is with other lithium batteries. But generally, they shouldn't go in the rubbish, should they?
0: Yeah, that's right. There are a lot of electronic products that do end up in general waste or recycling, and they shouldn't. Some states have banned all e-waste, South Australia, Victoria, and WA. The issue with especially batteries and vapes is that they can spark fires in the trucks and at the recycling plants. So they're really dangerous for the workers. So yeah, all e-waste should not go in your home curbside bins.
1: The issue, I mean, if you've got a, I know often if you buy a new white good, then they'll take away the old one. Not everyone is able to avail themselves of that. How do you get rid of it? Because it's a big item, and you can't just put it out on the street. Are councils pretty good about picking these things up?
0: Definitely check with your council. Planet Ark actually runs a platform called Recycling Near You. So whether you're at home or at work, it provides recycling options from the different recyclers across the nation. And you can find those recyclers near you. But for residents, it's probably best to check with your council first to see what free options they provide.
1: I think the last couple of phones I've had, I've just traded them in. That's probably a reasonable thing to do, isn't it?
0: Yeah, definitely. It actually has greater positive environmental impacts than recycling because you're keeping the materials that go into those phones in circulation at their highest value for much longer. It helps avoid the energy that goes into the recycling process and making new products. So yeah, trade-ins and selling it on online marketplaces, etc. It's really a good thing to do before you end up recycling them.
1: Yeah, most, that's right. But okay, but generally speaking, if don't put them in the bin, ring the council, and if you and the, most councils do have e-waste collection facilities, do they?
0: They do. It might be a drop-off program that they run,
1: See,
0: and then some
1: that's going
0: might
1: to be a
0: pick up.
1: that's going to be problematic. How do you drop off a fridge?
0: Well, yeah. I think most councils do those bulk collections from the curbside, and you can book one
1: And
0: in.
1: old televisions, for example, I suppose. I mean, this is a common thing. I guess. Do they get recycled?
0: Yeah, there's actually been a national product stewardship scheme for TVs and computers together it's probably around 15 years ago now that it was launched. So there are drop-off locations, but councils also do collect them, and then it goes into that product stewardship scheme as well.
1: Okay, yep, yeah, be aware of it, I suppose, and don't stick it in the rubbish. It's a lot, though, isn't it? Although, actually, now that I started off saying it's a lot, but then I didn't realise it was fridges and washing machines, and now I think maybe 20 kilograms is not so bad. But in a world sense, we are one of the worst offenders. But then again, I suppose as a relatively rich nation, that's what happens, is it?
0: Yes, however, in terms of our recycling rate, it's around 40% in terms of all e-waste, and that's actually below Western European countries. They're at about 58%, and it's below Northern America at 52%. However, it is above the global average, that's around 22%. So we're doing okay, but we in terms of recycling, but we could do better.
1: Could do better. Of course. Ryan, good to talk. Appreciate it.
0: Great. Thanks, Philip.
1: Ryan Collins is the head of impact and research at Planet Ark. Yes. All right. Now, the Mighty Challenge is on next. 1-300-800-222. Give us a call. 1-300-800-222. We'll get into it after the news.
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7: ABC News with Andrew Kaloupas. The leader of Lebanese militant group Hezbollah, Naim Qassem, has rejected the latest ceasefire agreement between Israel and Lebanon. It comes as fresh Israeli strikes killed four Lebanese in the south of the country, despite the agreement of a ceasefire extension if Hezbollah stops its attacks. The war in Lebanon threatens to stop a peace deal to end the broader Israeli-American war with Iran. read on Lebanese television, Naeem Qassam's statement has demanded Israeli troops end their invasion of Lebanon and withdraw.
4: The ceasefire must be comprehensive. There's no division

0: between the south and the rest of Lebanon and no freedom for the Israeli enemy to kill in Lebanon. As long as the occupation exists, the resistance will continue.
1: Health authorities in Gaza City say at least 11 Palestinians have been killed and dozens wounded during Israeli airstrikes. The Israeli aircraft have struck at least 4 residential buildings and a refugee camp, leading to widespread scenes of panic. Shadow Housing Minister Andrew Bragg says he doesn't think the housing system needs rebalancing in order to better support first home buyers. The government passed its tax changes to the capital gains tax discount and negative gearing through the lower house of parliament and in an effort to address international inequality in the market. But Senator Bragg says the answer to the housing crisis lies in increasing supply rather than rebalancing the taxation system.
2: It's very clear you need to build more homes, you need to have a proper migration program, and you need to find creative ways to help first home buyers. There are different ways you can do this. The government have gone for the politically expedient process, which is just giving away these 5% deposits to everyone and anyone, into a supply constrained market.
1: Queensland's corruption watchdog has been called in after an independent review found the state's police service misused taxpayer funds. Here's Hannah Moon.
3: The Crisafulli government commissioned an external audit in January to go through the QPS's books and contracts. It found the service ignored government priorities in spending and buying habits. Money was also channelled away from its intended use, leaving a likely $400 million deficit. Police Minister Dan Purdy tabled the report in Parliament and he didn't mince his words.
4: The report is a bombshell review and it is damning.
3: Commissioner Brett Poynting says it makes for sobering reading and admits public confidence and trust could be damaged.
1: A new report has found one of Australia's top universities approved a $250 million cost-cutting program without clear evidence of why it was needed. The report by the National Audit Office found the leadership of the Australian National University approved the project also without proof it was achievable. The university says it will implement all recommendations made in the audit office's report. The US Secretary of State is warning the risk of further escalation in Russia's war on Ukraine is real. Marco Rubio addressed a Senate subcommittee where he's revealed a Congress-approved $560 million aid package for Ukraine will be delivered soon. Hostilities between the warring countries have escalated this week, with Russian strikes killing at least 23 Ukrainians and Ukraine firing back at St. Petersburg. Mr. Rubio says tensions are high.
5: Ukraine has become increasingly effective at conducting long-range strikes deep into Russia and deep against critical nodes of the Russian economy. And I think one of the things that reminds us of why it's important to try to bring this war to an end if we can, because the risk of escalation is real, more real than it was 2 years ago.
1: To sport, and Manly Warringah has moved inside the NRL's top four with a 28-14 win over South Sydney. Here's Andrew Moore.
6: South Sydney started best at Brookvale Oval, leading 8-0 thanks to a Keon Kolomatangi try and a sin binning for impressive Manly fullback Clayton Failorlaw for a professional foul. But Manly got through that period, scored 2 tries before half-time to lead 10-8. Failorlaw scored in the second half, as did Ben Trebojevic, and Jason Saab picked up a second. In the end, Manly won 28-14 before a crowd of 15,451 as they celebrated the signing of Kieran Foran to a 3-year deal as Manly coach. Andrew Moore, ABC Sport, Sydney.
1: That's the latest from ABC News. 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

0: Yes, well, hello, how are you? Philip Clark with you on ABC Radio. This is Nightlife and we are right across the country in this, the third hour of the program. It's 6 past midnight, 6 past 10 in Western Australia. In South Australia, in the Territory, it's 24 to midnight. Good to be with you wherever you are. We're right through the Pacific as well. From midnight to 5 a.m. WA time, I know it's a couple of hours away. If you're in Manjimup in WA, then there may be some interruptions to broadcast for the AM transmitter. Lots of other ways to listen, though. Just grab the ABC Listen app and or the website, or you can get us on Channel 25 on your telly. Easy ways to listen wherever you are listening. I hope you're sitting comfortably and ready for a round of the Mighty Challenge. 1-300-800-222. Lines are free. Grab one. You can text me on 0467922702. That's fun to play. I don't get to read every text. It would be impossible given how many we receive, but I love them. And, but if you want fame and glory, give us a call. 25 questions, answer question 25. Julie from Mount Garnet says, Phil, I hope you're also sitting by the fire. Yeah, we are. We've got the fire going here on Nightlife. Very cosy indeed. Dave went out before the show began, chopped some logs, got everything tidy. So very good. Greg from Albany says, Phil, by the way, just on that e-waste thing, we've had our fridge and microwave for 40 years. They're still going strong. I believe you're about the fridge, Greg. Fridges can last for a long time. I recently got a new fridge, not because it was the other ones were broken, because the innards of it were just completely tanked. The door shelves had all broken, so I couldn't put anything in the doors. And frankly, the rest of the insides were looking very shabby indeed. But the thing still worked. And that was 28 years old, so, you know, they can last a long time. Not surprised about 40 years. Microwave, I'm surprised it's still going after 40 years. I hope it's still safe. All right, 1-300-800-222 is the number. Text 0467-922-702. Dave's desk tonight, in the last hour of the program, by the way, Dave's going to be having a look at the big O, Roy Orbison. So we're looking forward to that. Always a treat on Thursday nights towards the end of the program. So keep awake for that. By the way, you can always grab bits of the program, as you know, on our podcasts. Just put Nightlife into the search bar of the ABC Listen app or grab it from the website abc.net.au/nightlife. All right, is everybody set and ready? Because you know what? If you are, so am I.
1: The Mighty Challenge.
0: 25 questions, 5 categories. Our categories tonight are category number 1, music. Category number 2, a league of their own. Category number 3, video games. Category number 4, elephants on parade. And category number 5, take a break. All right, music, a league of their own, video games, elephants on parade. Take a break. Who's going to kick us off tonight? Jason from Morwells first up. Hi, Jason.
2: Hey, Phil.
0: Hello. How you doing?
2: First time I've been first.
0: I know. Yes, I know. You're normally a bit, you know, you're normally still pulling on your trousers and getting out the front door, running for the bus, aren't you?
2: Yeah, pretty much, yeah.
0: All right, what do you like here? Music, a league of their own, video games, elephants on parade, take a break.
2: I'll try music, thanks.
0: Music. Which English singer founded a record label in 2015 called Gingerbread Man Records?
2: Ed Sheeran?
0: It was Ed Sheeran.

0: Ginger Man himself, eh? Ed Sheeran. Very sweet sound.
1: The only British redheader I know, so.
0: He's got a sweet sound, Ed Sheeran, doesn't he?
1: He does. He's not bad.
0: Yep. Question number two. We're in music, if you like.
1: Yeah, we'll stick there.
0: In 2017, which Australian singer released an alarm clock that was simply the sound of him screaming?
1: Ooh. Australian. Oh, no, Shannon Knoll.
0: Not Shannon Knoll.
1: All right, thanks, Phil.
0: See ya, bye. Not Shannon Knoll. No, Rodney from Warburton, Victoria. Hello, Rodney.
2: Hello, good morning.
0: Morning. Question number two, we're in music. In 2017, which Australian singer released an alarm clock that was simply the sound of him screaming? You're wondering about the possible market for such an object, Rodney.
2: No, I'm laughing because you're laughing because you know that I have absolutely no bloody idea about this. But
0: mind you, we've had Shannon Knoll. You could knock one off for us.
2: I honestly don't know. All I can say, my grandma still hates you.
0: Thank you very much. See you, Rodney. Bye-bye. Claudette from WA. Hi, Claudette.
3: Hi, how are you?
0: Oh, I'm really well. Question number two. We're in music. In 2017, which Australian singer released an alarm clock that was simply the sound of him screaming?
3: Jimmy Barnes?
0: Yes, it was. a lot of people on the text line guessing this as well. Yes, it was. It was Jimmy Barnes.

0: Well, yeah, that's Chain of Fools, of course, but what about a bit of Jimmy Barnes and screaming, hey?
1: It's, hey!
0: I guess you would wake up.
2: Well, yeah. I don't think I want to wake up that way each day.
0: No, I don't know how many alarm clocks he moved. I suspect not many. Hey, question number three. We're in music, but you can stay. You can move if you like, or stay here.
2: What are my other choices, please?
0: You've got a choice of, well, you're in music, you could stay there, or a league of their own, video games, elephants on parade, take a break.
2: Elephants on parade, please.
0: Elephants on parade. Question number three. When I See an Elephant Fly is a song from a 1941 film. Which one? Claudette.
2: Philip, I... I can make a wild stab, but that's all it is. Film, 41. Not my best time. A little bit before my time, but not much. I think, could that have been, it had to be to do with the war at the time.
0: All right, Claudette, we might have to say goodbye.
2: I'm sorry. I'd be guessing, and
0: right.
2: I don't want to hold you up anymore.
0: That's all right.
2: I enjoy your show very much.
0: Thanks, Claudette. Bye-bye. Thank you. 1-300-800-222. Hey, Henry from Turinga. Hi, Henry.
3: Hello. How are you?
0: Very well. When I See an Elephant Fly is a song from which 1941 film?
3: Is it The Sound of Music?
0: Not The Sound of Music, no. Not The Sound of Music, Henry. No. Chris in the Southern Water says, Phil, comedian and radio presenter Doug Mulray. Oh, the great Doug Mulray, yes. Used to have a comedy skit about a Jimmy Barnes alarm clock in the late 1980s. Yeah. Yes. What a man was Doug Mulray in the radio studio. An absolute special, unique. 1-300-800-222. Paul from Essendon. Hello, Paul.
4: Hey, how are you, Philip?
0: Oh, very well. Elephants on Parade. When I See an Elephant Fly is a song from a 1941 film. Which one?
4: Sounds like it might be from Dumbo.
0: Is that your answer?
4: Yeah.
0: Correct.
5: Dumbo, the ninth wonder of the universe. The world's only flying elephant. Did you ever see an elephant fly?
6: Well, I seen a horse fly.
7: I seen a dragon fly.
8: I seen a house fly.
9: See, I seen all that too. I seen a peanut stand and heard a rubber band. I seen a needle that winked its eye. But I be done seeing about everything when I see an elephant fly.
10: What you say, boy?
9: I said when I see an elephant fly.
0: Oh, clever lyrics. Question number four. Jane from Humbush had Dumbo. Julie from Mount Garnet, good. Yes, Darren from Plenty had Dumbo. John from Newcastle. Caroline from Baldivis. Babson Ringwood. And plenty of others had Dumbo. All righty. Paul, question number four. What do you want to do?
4: Can I go to video games, please?
0: Yes, you can. Video games, question number four. 2012's Video Games was the debut single from which American musician?
4: No, you've got me there, Philip. Sorry, mate.
0: No good. Thanks, Paul. So, thank you anyway. Chris says, yes, Phil, I agree. Doug Mulray was totally amazing. He was. He was one of the genuinely creative people ever on Australian radio, I think. James from Osborne Park. G'day, James. Hello, James. James, you're still there with us? I'll put you on hold just in case you're there but have disappeared temporarily. Mitchell from Melton. Hello, Mitchell.
11: Hey, Phil. How you going, mate?
0: Oh, not bad. Not bad.
1: I love the show, by the way.
0: Thank you. Thank you. Question number four, video games. 2012's Video Games was the debut single from which American musician?
1: Ooh, 2012. I was about 13 years old. Can you repeat the question, sorry?
0: 2012's Video Games was the debut single from which American musician were in a category called Video Games.
1: Yep. Oh God, I'm not sure off the top of my head with that one.
0: No worries. Thanks, Mitchell. Thank you, mate.
1: Thanks so much.
0: See ya. Bye-bye. That's all right. Kim from Manham, the voice of the Murray. G'day, Kim.
10: Good evening, Philip.
0: How you doing?
10: I thought I'd better make myself known again, otherwise you'd forget about me.
0: Oh, Kim, we don't forget about... No. We do not forget. Not at all. No, we always have a vision of you on the back deck of the paddle steamer, just as it goes round the bend in Manham, Kim.
10: Yes.
0: Waking up every wombat in the area.
10: In a nice way.
0: In a perfectly nice way. That's right. Exactly. Now, what do you reckon about this one? This is someone in the same neck of the woods as you. Video Games. 2012's Video Games was the debut single from an American musician. Which one?
10: Absolutely no idea.
0: I knew you'd say that.
10: Right, okay.
0: Thanks, Kim.
10: Right,
0: nice
10: thank
0: to,
10: you, Philip.
0: Nice of you to check in. Bye-bye. No. Joshua from Adelaide says, it's not. I love Kim from the Riverland, such a fella. I met him. Oh, did you, Josh? Good on you. Sam from Brisbane's got the right answer as well. Phil, did you get the news about Geoffrey Thomas dying, says my texter. No, I didn't see that. Was that a text earlier, was it? I'm sorry. Just send me some news about that. Geoffrey Thomas, of course, was a well-known aviation broadcaster and journalist, as we know. No, I didn't hear that. He would have only been in his 70s, I think, wouldn't he, Geoffrey Thomas? Anyway, thank you for the news. I hadn't seen that, no. Thank you for letting us know. Who's next up? Mike from Oak Park. G'day, Mike.
11: Oh, sorry. So emulating Tom there.

0: We're not in music. We're in video games. We sort of are in music. 2012's Video Games was the debut single from an American musician. Which one?
1: I remember this one. It was a moody song. Not a moody one. It was a nice one from my teenage years. That would be Lana Del Rey.
0: It would be Lana Del Rey. It would be Lana Del Rey indeed.

0: Yeah, very good, Bevan.
1: Wowee,
0: indeed.
1: Just pictured you and me slow dancing on that one.
0: Oh dear! One of my texters says, "If Kim from the voice of the Murray was to release an alarm clock, he'd probably put us back to sleep." John says, "John from Geelong, who I'm sure means this in the nicest possible way, as well." We'll get Kim to sing a song for us. In I see he's got to work up to it. You see, so he can't dial it up on demand. Question number five. We're in video games, but you don't have to stay there. You could move to a league of their own, music, Elephants on Parade, or Take a Break.
1: Oh, Take a Break sounds nice, but I reckon I might stay in video games.
0: Staying here. All right. Which series of fighting games is set in a fictional universe, which includes Earthrealm, Netherrealm, and Sado, the Realm of Order?
1: You chose
0: this bit.
1: Yeah, I know it's because I'm a bit younger, so I have a shot. But I got no idea, but I heard fighting, so I'm going to say Mortal Kombat.
0: Correct.
1: Oh, very good.
0: Very good. Very good. Yeah, Mortal Kombat. Well, you see, you backed yourself, and there you are, Bevan. Good on you.
1: Well, let's go again in video games.
0: Oh, he's up now. He's got his tail up now. Question number six. Oh, how the mighty have fallen on such pride. Bevan.
1: Yeah, here we go.
0: Bevan, yeah. Question number six. The 1978 debut of which famous arcade game caused such a run on coins that it forced the Bank of Japan to order 3 emergency mintings of new coins.
1: Holy dooly, must be a hit. Well, this is before my time, but I'm going to say Pac-Man.
0: Not Pac-Man. Not a bad guess, but not Pac-Man. Sorry, mate, thank you.
1: All good, thank you.
0: Thanks for helping us out with Lana Del Rey. Yeah, no, that could have been right. We're in that kind of space, aren't we? Frank from Richmond. G'day, Frank.
2: Hello.
0: Hi. The 1978 debut of which famous arcade game caused such a run on coins that the Bank of Japan was obliged to order 3 emergency mintings of new coins?
2: Japanese. I'm not sure. What about Gomoku?
0: No, not Gomoku. Thank you. No, it's not. 1-300-800-222. There are line 3. You will get straight through. Come on. James from Morty Alex got the right answer. Yes, Megan from Dawesville has got the right answer. Nat from Kallaroo will have the right answer. Hi, Nat.
3: Hey, Philip.
0: You'll be right here. Question six, video games. The 1978 debut of which famous arcade game caused a run on coins and forced the Bank of Japan to order 3 emergency mintings?
3: Was it Space Invaders?
0: Of course it was Space Invaders. Yes.
3: I heard you panic when you said space earlier and I was like, oh, it's definitely Space Invaders.
0: Hang on, did I say space? No, I didn't.
3: You said space before.
0: In this question...
3: Nat,
0: I'm gonna have to pack it in. It is Space Invaders, remember?
3: Yay. Oh. I was born in 1989.

0: Trust me, it was absolutely addictive.
1: I can imagine.
0: A bit like, you remember the early video games of the tennis ping, when Pong first came out?
1: I do.
0: Bong, bong, bong. Nat, question seven. We're in video games. You can move if you like.
1: Can I? Did you say music?
0: Yeah, music.
1: Yeah.
0: What's the highest grossing Broadway musical of all time?
1: You're going to guess Cats.
0: Not Cats. No.
1: Oh, no.
0: Oh, no. I know. Sorry, Nat. Thank you. Bye. No, it's not Cats. It's not Cats. It's probably not that hard to guess. What about Steve in Cairns? G'day, Steve.
2: Oh, good evening. Oh, sorry. Good morning now.
0: Morning. Well, actually, yeah, that's true. Yeah.
2: I so know this, but I can't get it out of my head, into my tongue.
0: What's the highest grossing Broadway musical of all time, Steve?
2: I can see it, but I can't. Sorry.
0: No good?
2: Yeah.
0: Okie doke. Chipper in King Island says, can you remember taking Coke bottles in to get 20 cents to play Space Invaders? Well, I think because it was the first real kind of squon screen shooter, first-person shooter game, wasn't it? And it was primitive by today's standards, but at the time it was cutting edge. David from Morfettville. Hello, David.
3: Good morning, Phil. How are you today?
0: Not bad. Yeah. Question number seven we're up to. We're in music. What's the highest grossing Broadway musical of all time?
3: I'd have a guess between two. Chicago.
0: Not Chicago, no. Sorry, no, not Chicago. Fair release from Ararat, that's not correct either. Who's got the right answer? Jim in Campbelltown's got the right answer. Ange from Kilsyth says Rent. No, it's not Rent. Peter from South Melbourne. G'day, Peter.
4: How are you, Phil?
0: All right, I think.
4: That's good.
0: Question number seven, we're in music. What's the highest grossing Broadway musical of all time?
4: Look, the only one I can think of is Phantom of the Opera.
0: Ah, Phantom, yes. No, it's not the Phantom of the Opera. I can see why you go there, but and it's good to get it out of the way, but it's not the Phantom of the Opera. No. Jason from Camden. G'day, Jason.
5: Hi, Philip. Good to be back.
0: Good to be back. Yes, good to be back. Question number seven, music. What's the highest grossing Broadway musical of all time?
5: Well, I was going to guess Phantom as well, but I'll just I'll go for West Side Story.
0: No, it's not West Side Story. No, it's not. I know. It's not West Side Story either. Well, we're getting through a few possibilities here. Well, there are lines free if you want to grab one. Roz from Strathalbyn.
6: I'm sorry. Okay. I won't do my throat singing tonight.
0: No throat singing, Ross.
6: No, I'm sorry. I'm just being evil. I don't know. My kids, everyone seems to be into that Lion King thing. I don't know. I'll just go to the Lion King.
0: Correct. It is the Lion King. Yeah.

0: Yes, it was big, big, big.
1: Hey, I took my kids to see that, right, when it opened up.
0: Yeah.
1: And anyway, my older one's like, I don't know, she's 45 now, six, whatever. Mm. And they just say, oh, you cried when it started. No, I didn't. They go, yes, you did. You cried.
0: I know, Ros. Yeah, I know. It was like that, wasn't it? Hey, Pete from Elmore has just texted in saying, good evening or morning, Phil. I was employed by the CFA in my early years of employment. Our chief officer was a gentleman by the name of Brian Potter. He had a very strong, deep voice, the same as Kim from Manham. I always remember him when I hear his deep, strong voice, and it reminds me of really good times in the CFA. That's nice, Peter. What a nice memory. Ros,
1: lovely.
0: We're up to question number eight. We're in music. You can stay there or you could move.
1: I'm not good at music. I know I had a bit of Madonna the other.
0: Okay. A League of Their Own, video games, take a break, Elephants on Parade.
1: Oh, let's go Elephants.
0: Elephants on Parade. Question number eight. Which ancient general crossed the Alps with elephants in 218 BC?
1: Hannibal Barker.
0: Hannibal who?
1: His name was Hannibal Barker.
0: Hannibal is what I want. Question number nine. Are we staying with Elephants on Parade?
1: Yes, please.
0: Okay, Elephants on Parade. Colonel Hathi is an elephant from which 1967 Disney film?
1: Dumbo?
0: No, not Dumbo. Sorry, Ros, no, not Dumbo. Dave from Perth. G'day, Dave.
2: How's things, Phil?
0: All right. Yeah, how's things at your end?
2: It was all right until I heard the question.
0: Mm. Elephants on Parade. Colonel Hathi is an elephant from a 1967 Disney film. Which one?
2: I would have said Dumbo, but I don't know.
0: But see, given that we've already had Dumbo in as the answer to When I See an Elephant Fly, where's that from? A 1941 film. The film was Dumbo. So...
2: You're trying to give me
0: it's
2: a clue.
0: Not an, oh, no, no, no, I'm not trying to give you a clue at all, but it's usually an iron law of nightlife that it's not the same answer. Colonel Hathi's an elephant from a 1967 Disney film.
2: Yeah, sorry, mate.
0: No good?
2: Yeah, no good.
0: No worries, Dave, that's all right. That's okay. We're here for a good time. Stephen from Engadine, who I haven't spoken to for a long time. Hello, Stephen.
3: Evening, Squire.
0: How are you? How have you been?
3: Oh, not too bad.
0: You're keeping the flock in order and heading in the right direction?
3: We're still at the same church, but I'm not on staff there at the moment.
0: Oh, okay. Oh, yes.
3: But no, they're doing all right.
0: How's little Liam? Well, he's probably big now.
3: Yes, we're at school now.
0: Oh, is that right? Hang on, how old is he?
3: Well, he was born around the first COVID lockdown, so...
0: Yeah.
3: So, yeah, so he's got a six on that age thing now.
0: Oh, wow. So he's at school. Wow. Because, you see, everyone, just in case you're wondering what we're talking about, Stephen is a very good Mighty Challenge player, but almost exclusively because he used to get a lot of help from his baby son, Liam, who he would often be bottle feeding and Liam would be whispering the answers in his ear.
3: See, I'd won the challenge with Tony long before I had children, so you can't just say that it's on them.
0: I know, Stephen, I know. All right, we're up to question number nine. Anyway, life is okay. That's what I'm mainly concerned about.
3: Oh, look, we're going all right. You know, I wouldn't mind some work at the moment, but that's another story. But
0: Yeah. Oh, that's no good. Well, anyway, I hope something works out for you.
3: Okay.
0: Question number nine. We're in Elephants on Parade. Colonel Hathi's an elephant from a 1967 Disney film. Which one?
3: Well, if it's not Dumbo, I'm guessing it must be The Jungle Book.
0: Correct. Yeah, exactly. If it's not Dumbo, it's got to be The Jungle Book. Oh, Ooby-Doo, I want to be like you. I want to walk like you, talk like you too. You'll see it's true. Someone like me. Can't learn to be like someone like you. Now don't try to kid me, man cub. I'll make a deal with you.
4: I desire this man's red fire to make my dream come true. Now give me the secret man cub. Come on, clue me what to do. Give me the power of man's red fire so I can be like you. Oh, Ooby-Doo, I wanna be like you. I wanna walk like you, talk like you too.
0: Yes, very good. Jody from Sussex says, OMG, I cannot believe that little baby we could hear feeding on the bottle is now at school. That's what happens. That is what happens, Jody. Stephen?
3: Yes.
0: Question number 10. What do you want to do? Stay with elephants? You could go anywhere. We haven't exhausted any topics yet. Elephants on parade, take a break, music, a league of their own, video games.
3: Let's go back to music.
0: Back to music it is. Annie wants to send happy thoughts to you and your family.
3: Thank you.
0: Music, question number 10. Billie Eilish sang the theme song for a Bond film. Which one?
3: Oh, I was hoping when you said Billie Eilish it was going to be a different question. And I'm not a Bond fan, so I'm just trying to... It's a very recent one because she hasn't been around for that long.
0: She has?
3: And it's one of those ones where it's not the title of the movie, so that makes it even trickier. Oh, that's all I know. Australia 8 for 149 in the one-day match against Pakistan, if you're interested.
0: Thank you. The Crows beat Geelong by 1 point, if you're interested.
3: I'm not, but Sydney's going all right, and that's the main thing.
0: Yeah, good.
3: What's it called? No, it's not that one. Sorry, I've
0: no worries.
3: The only one I've got in my head is Quantum of Solace, but I know it's not that because that's well before, but I can't think of any other one, so I'll have to go with that.
0: That's not right. Stephen, nice to hear from you anyway.
3: Not a problem.
0: Good on you. Bye-bye.
3: Cheers.
0: Cheers. Stephen from Engadine. Long time mighty challenge player. 1-300-800-222 is the number. Lines are free. Grab one if you want to play. We're here for a good time. Linda from Semaphore. G'day.
5: Hi, Phil. How are you?
0: Pretty good. We're in music. Yes. Billie Eilish sang the theme song for a Bond film. Which one?
5: I know she recognises as gender neutral or binary or whatever, and it was probably the last film, but what it was called, I've got no idea.
0: There we go. There we go.
5: Thanks. My brain is very soggy at the moment. We've had nearly 40 mils of rain here this week.
0: Have you really? Okay.
5: Mm-hmm. And there's more to come.
0: Yeah, I know that weather's moving across, you know. I think everyone's going to get a soak. And, well, the East Coast had a bit of a soak anyway. Nothing wrong with rain at this time of the year, though.
5: No, and I think you've even had snow
0: yeah.
5: in your parts of the area too.
0: Yeah. Thanks, Linda.
5: That's okay. Thanks, Phil.
0: Stay dry, stay warm. Bye-bye. How lovely to hear Stephen ring in. All of us nightlife grandmothers and grandmas love a little lamb. God bless your family. Yes. Well, God bless family, hey? Vinny from Perth. G'day, Vinny.
6: Bill, how are you?
0: Pretty good. Billie Eilish sang the theme song for a Bond film. Which one?
6: She was right. It was the last one. It should be No Time to Die, is it?
0: No Time to Die. Correct.

0: Yes, a good set of lungs has Billie Eilish. Thanks, James and Darren, giving us the cricket score. England are 7 from 108. Oh, dear. You know, against New Zealand in the first test in England. Vinny, question number 11. We're in music. Yep. One left there, otherwise you can move.
1: That's fine. You stay there.
0: Stay here? Okay. Music. Which string note appears twice on a standard six-string guitar, once low and once high? What note?
1: No, I don't know, Phil.
0: No good?
1: Thanks, bye.
0: Thanks, Vinny. Bye-bye.

0: See you later. Glenn from Frankston. G'day, Glenn.
1: Hey, Phil. How are you?
0: Pretty good. Yeah. Question number 11. We're in music.
1: Swannies are going well, mate.
0: The Swannies are going very well. I hope they're going well again this Sunday. I'll be at the game, 3:15, up against the Saints.
1: I'm taking up AFL chess. We're not going to talk about the Bombers. It's been an interesting couple of weeks. And then you laugh to make me feel better, Phil. Thank you very much.
0: Oh, I did. No, I was just reflecting the other day about the coverage of Brad Scott. I mean, it was just quite phenomenal, wasn't it? Really,
1: it's ridiculous. And what's going on in the wider world? I'm a footy nuffy. Don't get me wrong. But yeah. I was stunned by it. Stunned by it.
0: I know the car.
1: And my sister gives you her love as well, because being a Carlton supporter, she's pretty happy with Kerno going up there as well. So it's been, been a good couple of weeks.
0: Mind you, Carlton had a cracker last Friday night, didn't they, against Geelong? Well, how about that?
1: And I'm a firm believer it can get turned around pretty quickly, but we'll see what happens.
0: We shall see what happens, exactly. It's halfway through the season. It's an interesting point, interesting time of day. Question number 11. We're in music. Which note appears twice on a standard six-string guitar, once low and once high?
1: I think it's E.
0: Yes, correct, it is. It's E, yes. Very good. All right, question number 12. No more music. So we've got A League of Their Own video games, two left there, or we've got Take a Break or Elephants on Parade.
1: We've got a lot, which is not good. Let's go for In A League of Their Own.
0: A League of Their Own. Which 2017 superhero film stars Ben Affleck, Henry Cavill and Gal Gadot?
1: Justice League?
0: Yes, correct. Yes. A League of Their Own is the category. Justice League. Excellent work. Question number 13. A League of Their Own. Staying?
1: May as well. Thank you.
0: Which team won the inaugural season of the English Premier League?
1: You could have just gone down the VFL line, but no. Let's go with Manchester United.
0: Correct. Yes. As a default answer to anything concerning the English Premier League, it's not a bad answer, is it?
1: It's a bit like that, isn't it? Yeah, yep.
0: The English Premier League, yes. Question number 14. A League of Their Own.
1: We shall stay.
0: Which country was expelled from the League of Nations after invading Finland?
1: That would be Germany.
0: Not Germany.
1: There you go, Phil. Didn't you say excellent? That goes cash that for me.
0: See you.
1: Have a great weekend, mate.
0: See you too, mate. Hope your team wins. Good on you. Carol from Craigieburn had, yes, E sharp and E minor, E. Jim and Campbell had Arsenal and Liverpool. Adrian from Bella Vista. That's correct. Grover from Ocean Grove. Correct. Stella from Bayswater, correct. Jim in Campbelltown, also correct. Lines are free. Grab one. You'll get straight through. Guy from Butterham. G'day, Guy.
2: Yeah, g'day, Phil. How are you?
0: Pretty good. We're up to question number 14, A League of Their Own. Which country was expelled from the League of Nations after invading Finland?
2: Got no idea. Sorry, mate.
0: No good?
2: Nah.
0: Okie doke. Thanks anyway. Frank from Mount Evelyn, correct. Yes, that's true. Rock Cod, yes, correct. Ross from Scoresby, correct. Chipper from King Island says, I'm a Carlton man, but it's round 13, so we've got no hope against the Dons. Oh, I don't know. Chipper, I don't know. If you're a Carlton man, you're in the peachy time right now, I would think. Liam from Maryborough. Hello, Liam.
3: Hello.
0: Question 14. We're in A League of Their Own. Which country was expelled from the League of Nations after invading Finland?
3: Oh, sorry, we're getting a video game question. Germany?
0: Not Germany. No, we've had Germany, so I'll give you another go.
3: This... turkey. That's just a wild guess.
0: No, not turkey. Sorry, Liam. Thank you. No, not turkey. Paul from Plainlands, that's not correct either. Stephen from Engadine, yes, that is correct. Steve from Leicester. Hello, Steve.
4: How are you, Phil?
0: Good. Question 14, a league of their own. Which country was expelled from the League of Nations after invading Finland?
4: I don't know. I was just imagining Finland being taken over by kebab shops, but
0: it's a long way. It's a long way from the Galata Bridge in Istanbul to walk with the kebabs. I agree, but there you go.
4: So I'm going to say the USSR.
0: Correct. Yes, the Soviet Union. The Soviet Union was expelled from the League of Nations after invading Finland. All right. The ill-fated League of Nations did not last long. Our own United Nations doesn't seem to be lasting much. Well, it is lasting longer, but
4: yeah. Well, the League of Nations never had a chance when the states didn't join.
0: No. It never had a chance for all sorts of reasons.
4: True.
0: Now the UN's been actually, in many ways, quite successful in its, you know, promotion of health and environment and food and public policy and so on, less successful in getting people to stop shooting each other.
4: Reduce shooting each other.
0: Do you think it's... Yeah, it probably has reduced you. It probably has, yeah. Probably has. Was it the orange man mistaking Finland for Greenland? Is my text. did you see that he's going to leave? Steve, did you see that he's going to leave? There's a report that the UFC cage fighting tent that he's built outside the White House, he's thinking he might leave it there as a permanent fixture.
4: Wow.
0: Question number 15. A league of their own is where we are. What do you want to do?
4: I will say there, why not?
0: The Arab League was founded on the 22nd of March 1945. In which capital city? The Arab League.
4: Paris.
0: No. Not Paris. Sorry,
4: Fair
0: Steve.
4: Enough.
0: Thank you. Bye-bye. Not Paris, no. Andrew from Geelong. G'day, Andrew.
5: Hello.
0: Hello, hello.
5: I don't think I know this one. The Arab League.
0: The Arab League was founded on the 22nd of March, 1945, in which capital city?
5: The Arab League. Egypt.
0: Which capital city? What I'm after.
5: Oh, sorry, Cairo.
0: Cairo is correct, yeah. Cairo, yes. Bette Midler's published a before and after overhead photo of the White House and wrote, "It's like a meth family just moved in next door." Oh, yes, you have a look at the photo. He's built this UFC cage fighting arena right next to the White House.
5: That's wild. Was there an event there recently?
0: There's going to be, apparently, yes.
5: Right.
0: He's going to leave it up there, though. He's also, what was I reading the other day?
5: Out of that room.
0: What's that?
5: Hardly more wild than most of the decisions made in that White House.
0: That is true. What was I reading today that he's also renamed the Florida airport after himself?
5: Yeah, naturally.
0: Question number 16. What are we going to do here? Stay with a league of their own?
5: I might have a go at video games.
0: Video games, why not? Which video game has three independent dimensions called the Overworld, the Nether, and the End?
5: Fortunately, have a child obsessively playing this game, so I think I know it's Minecraft.
0: Correct. Yes, it is. Yeah, that is a big advantage.
5: Yeah.
0: Bobsled says Donald's probably more interested in KFC than UFC.
5: I wish, yeah.
0: I don't know. He had himself photographed.
5: The best chance, actually, is if he's obsessively eating KFC six times a day.
0: That is it. Yes, there's an opportunity there, isn't there? That's
5: yeah, right. I think so.
0: I'm being informed that a group of gay activists has purchased a big block of tickets for the upcoming UFC. Oh, no. Ross from Scoresby says, and there's a giant hole in the ground where the West Wing used to be. No, is it? It's not the West Wing, isn't it? Isn't it the East Wing? I think it's the East Wing.
5: With a ballroom.
0: Where he's knocked it down to build the ballroom, but the court, but a court's blocked.

0: the building of the ballroom.
1: Oh, good. Yeah, it'd be great if there was some sort of semblance of sanity going on in the legal system over there.
0: I don't think there is any likelihood of it so far yet, hey?
1: No, fair enough.
0: Brent Jepessa from Tenterfield. Good on you, Babs. What an hilarious comment on the White House. Yes. Well, question number 17. We're in video games. We've got one left.
1: Yeah, I think I'll try again video. Oh, there's only one left in video games?
0: Yeah, one left in video games.
1: Yeah, all right.
0: Okay, hanging off the expertise of your son.
1: Yeah, exactly. That's right. That's all I've got going for me.
0: Young Andrew, come to the rescue.
1: Yeah.
0: Chun-Li. Chun-Li, Ryu and Ken are characters from which series of arcade fighting games?
1: Street Fighter.
0: Hey, look at that, Street Fighter. You have been wasting your time along.
1: Yeah, that's right. I'll say goodbye to you now. I'm pretty.
0: You have been wasting your time mightily, Andrew.
1: Yeah, thanks.
0: All right, very good. That's 1, 2, 3. Okay, good. Question number 18. Now, no more video games. So we've got A League of Their Own, Elephants on Parade, or Take a Break.
1: Elephants on Parade, Take a Break. Who could we leave with those? I'm looking at your league. I caught one of the questions on league, so I imagine there's different.
0: There's one left in A League of Their Own, 5 in Take a Break, or 2 in Elephants on Parade.
1: I have a crack at Take a Break.
0: 8 questions left. Take a Break.
1: All right.
0: Okay.
1: Yep.
0: Question number 18, first in the category. Take a Break is the slogan for which chocolate bar?
1: Kit Kat.
0: Correct. Very good here, Andrew.
1: This is good.
0: This is good, isn't it?
1: Yeah.
0: 1, 2, 3, 4 on the trot.
1: No, this is all right.
0: This is good. John from Geelong says, Trump's compared the cage to the Eiffel Tower. He says it should be permanent.
1: I think there was as much discussed about the Eiffel Tower at the time.
0: Well, that wasn't meant to be permanent either. Well, it wasn't meant to be permanent, was it? That was only a temporary thing too.
1: Yeah, I think if you had the idea, it should be permanent, yeah.
0: Question 19. Take a Break.
1: All right, yeah, let's stick with Take a Break.
0: What's believed to be the first human invention to break the sound barrier?
1: Oh, wow. What's believed to be the first
0: human invention to break the sound barrier?
1: I'm going to guess the whip.
0: Correct.
1: Beauty.
0: Gee whiz. That's 5. 6, 7, 8, 9, 10. If you get to question 24, it's a black magnet, Andrew.
1: What's that? A black magnet? Oh, you'll see.
0: What are you beautiful?
1: Talking? Here we go. You're on.
0: Bobsled says, I don't want to comment on the president's ballroom. That's a matter between him and his tailor. Which is fair enough. Question 20. We're in Take a Break.
1: Yeah, Take a Break or Elephants.
0: Or you can move on to Elephants on Parade or A League of Their Own. It's up to you.
1: Have people done a few of Elephants on Parade?
0: Would you? There's two left there.

0: you find the village of Broke?
1: Oh. Australian state, there'd be a village called Broke. Broke.
0: No. All right.
1: Now, could I guess it's Queensland?
0: It's not Queensland.
1: No worries. Thanks very
0: much. Thanks, Andrew. Bye-bye. You're going well there. I thought you might go on with it, actually. Very good. Carol says, I knew there'd be a Kit Kat question. The factory's down the road from me. Oh, good. Can you hang around and get this? Can you get old bits of broken Kit Kat? Not old. Can you get the broken Kit Kats? That was always the fantasy, wasn't it? If you lived next to a chocolate factory, get the broken bits. Cameron. Hi, Cameron.
2: How are you?
0: Pretty good. Question 20 we're up to. Take a break. In which Australian state would you find the village of Broke?
2: New South Wales.
0: Correct. Yes, it is. Broke is in New South Wales, in the Hunter Valley, isn't it? Question number 21. Take a break.
2: Elephants. Elephants.
0: Oh, elephants on parade. Mount Elephant is located in which Australian state or territory, Cameron?
2: Elephants. Elephant.
0: Mount Elephant is located in which Australian state or territory?
2: Queensland.
0: Not Queensland. Sorry, Cameron. Thank you anyway. Not. No, it's not. It's not Queensland. Jenny from Glenbrook says, if the cage stays, Donald needs to be locked in and the key never to be found. I think that's unlikely. Monica from the Hunter Valley. Hi, Mon.
3: Hey, how you going?
0: Yeah, pretty good. Not bad.
3: Big hello to all the nurses, midwives and paramedics.
0: And paramedics. Exactly. And our hats go up in unison from your call, Mon. Good on you. Hey, question 21. Mount Elephant is located in which Australian state or territory? It's not Queensland.
3: Yeah, I was ringing up about Broke because Broke's in the Hunter Valley.
0: Yeah, it is.
3: Yeah, it's a pretty little town.
0: It is.
3: Mount Elephant I have never heard of, and certainly not in the outback because I've travelled through from the outback. I'm going to have to guess. I'll guess Tasmania.
0: It's not in Tassie, no.
3: No worries.
0: Thanks, Monica. Bye-bye. No, it's not in Tassie. All right. Trent from Walkaway's got the right answer. Jane from Mount Gambier's got the right answer. Annette in Perth has got the right answer. What about Jill from WA, from North Yundrup? G'day, Jill.
4: Gee whiz, that was quick.
0: I know, it can be.
4: It is WA.
0: No, it's not.
4: Oh, I thought it was.
0: No.
4: I thought I was on that one.
0: No, there's no Mount. Well, not that I'm aware of. There's no Mount Elephant in WA.
4: I thought it was in Kununurra, in the middle of the lake.
0: Not
4: anyway.
0: Thanks anyway, Jill. Good on you. Sure. Bye-bye. Not that I'm aware of. Paul from Geelong. G'day, Paul.
5: G'day, Phil. How you going?
0: Not bad. Mount Elephant is located in...
5: Yeah, it's in Victoria.
0: Yeah, correct. Yes, you're from Geelong, so, all right. Yes,
5: yeah, just up the road.
0: It is. That's right, it is just up the road. All right, Paul, I've got to tell you what, we'll put you on hold because we've got to go to a news bulletin and we have got 1, 2, 3, 4 to go. So we'll get to some answers on those straight after the latest news issues of the day and Roy Orbison in Dave's Disc. It's all ahead.
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14: ABC News with Andrew Kaloupas. The head of Lebanese militant group Hezbollah has rejected the latest ceasefire agreement, demanding Israeli troops withdraw from the country. In US brokered talks that did not involve the Iran-backed group, the Lebanese and Israeli governments agreed to renew their nominal ceasefire if Hezbollah stops its attacks. At least 4 people have been killed in fresh Israeli strikes hours after the announcement. Read on Lebanese television, Naim Qassem's statement says the agreement

0: amounts to capitulation to Israeli and American interests.
1: The result of these direct negotiations, futile, humiliating and disgraceful for Lebanon, is Washington's declaration, which sets out the basic principles that America and Israel see as Lebanon's submission to the project of Greater Israel.
0: Donald Trump has hit back at the US House of Representatives after it voted to formally rebuke him over the war in Iran, a move he's labelled unpatriotic. The House passed a Democrat-led war powers resolution aimed at halting further military action against Iran, unless authorised by Congress. On social media, Mr. Trump called the vote meaningless. The federal government says it's raised allegations with Israel that Australian activists were sexually assaulted when they were detained by the Israeli Defence Forces. 11 Australians were part of an aid flotilla heading for Gaza last month when they were detained by the IDF in international waters near Cyprus. Senator Wong says she believes the allegations of sexual assault, which Israel denies. She says the reports that the group was denied consular access is also of concern.
2: Australia has directly raised our concerns with Israeli authorities about the treatment of detainees and refusal to provide consular access in line with international obligations. We've called in the Israeli ambassador to reiterate our demand for answers.
0: Shadow Treasurer Tim Wilson says the coalition will continue to push for a longer inquiry into the government's tax reforms. Labor's legislation, which includes changes to the capital gains tax and negative gearing, passed the lower house without amendment on Thursday. The bill has been referred to a Senate committee, which is due to report back on June 19, but Mr. Wilson says the duration of the inquiry isn't enough.
3: I absolutely want a longer inquiry. Well, we're absolutely looking at maximum leverage to make sure that Australians have their say. The Prime Minister's bullying attempts to try and censor and silence Australians from influence and a say in our own national parliament is a disgrace.
0: New South Wales opposition leader Kelly Sloan says her party won't be backing the government's proposed reforms to allow medicinal cannabis users to drive with small amounts of the drug in their system. The laws being introduced to state parliament will require drivers to register a cannabis prescription online, complete an educational course, and drive with less than 50 nanograms of the drug in their system. Ms. Sloan says it's a reckless policy and the proposed reforms would put lives at risk.
4: There is no evidence base for impairment, and that's the really important factor. The government can put an arbitrary figure on milligrams of drug in a system, but we do know that every person is affected differently. Their impairment is different. And until we have the science on that, we shouldn't be moving forward with these laws.
0: Britain's Prime Minister Keir Starmer has accused Elon Musk of trying to whip up division in the UK following anger over the police handling of the murder of a white student by a Sikh man. Henry Novak was handcuffed as he lay dying. The BBC's Damien Grammaticus with more.
5: Before his meeting with Henry Novak's family, Sir Keir Starmer again said their example should be followed, calling for people to react calmly to show that in Britain we are reasonable, tolerant people. He said there were serious questions for the police, but pointedly criticised Elon Musk for again interfering in our politics, trying to whip up division. Musk has posted multiple times on his X platform, saying the teenager was treated heinously in his dying moments, claiming official policy required police to be racist against whites, and reposting a call for people to join protests.
0: A Mount Everest guide presumed dead after failing to return to base camp has been found crawling down the slopes of the world's highest mountain after surviving without food or oxygen for about a week. Dawa Sherpa went missing on May 29 when he was returning with a Polish climber after failing to reach the summit. The 52-year-old was located by a cleaning crew on Thursday morning. You're up to date with the latest from ABC News.
6: Driving into floodwater is the main cause of death in floods. Many of these drivers were in four-wheel drives and utes. Floodwater over the road can look still, but can hide fast-flowing water underneath. Water also hides the road surface, which can get washed away and large potholes and cracks can form. An unstable road surface can collapse under the weight of your vehicle. If you come across water over the road, turn around. ABC Radio is your emergency broadcaster.
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0: Yes, well, hello, and how are you? Philip Clark with you on ABC Radio. This is Nightlife, and we're into the last hour of the program. How are you? Gee, think time has flown tonight, hasn't it? 1-300-800-222 is the number if you'd like to call. It's the last hour of the show, 6 minutes past one, 6 minutes past 11 in Western Australia, South Australia in the Territory, 24 to 1, right through the Pacific, of course, as you know. In an hour's time from midnight to 5 a.m., if you're in Manjimup up in WA, you might be some interruptions to your 738 a.m. signal. But look, you can grab us on the ABC Listen app and the website. Well, I won't be here, but the overnight's program will be, of course. 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We're very, very close to a winner here, up to question number 22. Paul from Geelong is up on deck. Issues of the day, plenty of things to talk about tonight. I mean, your thoughts on the tax changes passing the lower house, so these things are galloping through Parliament. You might have some thoughts on that. You might have some thoughts on the issues we've raised tonight, or there might be something else that you would like to talk about as well. Grab the opportunity, 1-300-800-222, issue of the day coming up. And then Dave's Desk. Of course, Dave's in with a tribute to the Big O, Roy Orbison. Looking forward to that in this hour as well. But in the meantime, we have to finish up. We have 1, 2, 3, 4 questions left in
1: The Mighty Challenge.
0: And Paul from Geelong is up on deck. G'day, Paul.
2: Yes, G'day, Phil.
0: Now, we've a bit of controversy corner here. Dave from Perth says there is a Mount Elephant in Western Australia. Yeah. Okay.
2: What do you want to do, Phil? you're the rule man.
0: No. I'm giving it to you because there is certainly a Mount Elephant in Victoria, and that's my answer. I don't know. I haven't had any other independent attestation other than Dave from Perth as to the existence of Mount Elephant in Western Australia. He reckons it's on Minimus Station in the Gascoyne region. Oh, okay. Now the other
2: lady said it was near Kununurra, didn't
0: she? Yeah, exactly. Which is, I don't think that's right. No. So anyway, no, I'm going with you. Now, I asked about the other controversy. I asked about the broken bits of Kit Kat for the Kit Kat factory because Carol from Craigieburn lives down the road from the Kit Kat factory, and she says, "Funny you ask. My friend works there and brings home the broken ones." My mother worked there first making Toscas. Do you remember Tosca? Oh, gee, I do. Tosca was the best chocolate bar ever. Why did they ever get rid of it? But however, Pat from The Point says there's no broken bits of Kit Kats because the broken bits and rejected bars are actually used to make the thin bit of cream in between the wafer layers. So if you think about it, the rejected bars already had the crushed Kit Kat cream in it, so technically there is an infinite Kit Kat loop existing. What do you make of that, Paul?
2: that's scandal, Phil.
0: Well, I know. That's the sort of thing I'm dealing with night after night, Paul.
2: What's your favourite chocolate bar, Phil?
0: My favourite chocolate bar? You see, given they don't make Toscas anymore, which they should, that was criminal that they got rid of Toscas. They were so good.
2: I don't even know what they are.
0: Oh, come on, Paul. I mean,
2: I'm probably only half your
0: Paul, go down, find the nearest pier and jump off it, right? Like, seriously.
2: Cunningham Pier in Geelong.
0: What's your favourite chocolate bar?
2: Well, I do like the Kit Kat.
0: Yeah.
2: Particularly those chunky ones.
0: Yeah.
2: I like the Aero Bar.
0: Oh, yeah.
2: And I like the Reese Peanut Cup.
0: Oh, okay. That's a bit posh, Paul.
2: Yeah.
0: I think probably I would go. I'm still partial to a cherry ripe. I don't mind that.
2: Yeah, right. I'll find them a bit. What? Yeah, just neither here nor there.
0: Bit, how's your father, hey?
2: Yeah.
0: I know. If we had a Tosca, we would there be no argument. Yeah, no, well, I don't mind Kit Kats.
2: Explain the Tosca to me.
0: The Tosca is like a very large bar of Kit Kat, but it had chocolate on the outside and it had a caramel kind of filling in the middle. Oh, it's not a Mars bar. It had a wafer. It had a wafer as well.
2: This is the problem, Phil. I'm not a huge fan of caramel. I was thinking that sounds absolutely delicious.
0: Paul.
2: Until you said it's got caramel in it.
0: Paul, you know I told you to go and jump off a pier. Hey, what do you mean you don't like caramel?
2: Well, it just gets stuck in your teeth.
0: Yeah, and, that's the point.
2: You know?
0: That's the point. That's the idea.
2: No.
0: Did you ever eat a lolly called a cobber?
2: What year are you talking here, Phil?
0: I reckon they still exist. I reckon cobber. They're little caramel things covered in chocolate.
2: A mate?
0: No, a cobber. I said, not a mate, a cobber.
2: Well, same thing.
0: No, it's not. Question number 22. People are turning off by the drove. I can hear us, our audience disappearing on us, Paul. Question 22. What do you want to do here?
2: What are my options?
0: We're in, what was the last one you answered? Take a break.
2: Mount Elephant.
0: Oh, no, Mount Elephant, yeah. So we've got one left in Elephants. We've got four left. One left in Elephants on Parade. We've got two left in Take a Break and one left in A League of Their Own.
2: Oh, we'll go Take a Break.
0: Take a Break. Question number 22. Well, what do you reckon about this one? Question 22, quote, well, since my baby left me, well, I found a new place to dwell. Now, the opening lyrics of which song by Elvis?
2: Certainly heard it many a times. Just read it for me again, Phil. Sing it for me. Well, read it.
0: Oh, you won't be getting any singing from me. Well, since my baby left me, well, I found a new place to dwell. Are the opening lyrics of which song by Elvis?
2: I just go Rock Around the Clock.
0: It's not Rock Around the Clock.
2: No worries, Phil.
0: For a bloke who doesn't know about Tosca bars, you know, like, I mean, I'm trying to think if sympathy should be extended to you, Paul.
2: I tell you what, Phil. Enjoy the weekend.
0: See you, Paul.
2: See you later.
0: Bye. Dear, 1-300-800-222 is the number. Tracy in Launceston. G'day, Tracy.
3: G'day, Phil.
0: Question 22. Well, since my baby left me, well, I found a new place to dwell. Are the opening lyrics of which song by Elvis?
3: Heartbreak Hotel.
0: Oh, yeah. Well, since

0: Very good, Trace. Yes, three to go. We've got one left in Take a Break. We've got one left in A League of Their Own and one left in Elephants on Parade.
1: Okay, I think I'll just stay where we are.
0: Take a Break?
1: Yes, thank you.
0: The chemical symbols for bromine and barium appeared in the title sequence for which American TV show?
1: Breaking Bad.
0: Correct, Breaking Bad. Very good. Oh, two to go, Tracy.
1: Oh, sorry, that was an Elvis reference. Sorry.
0: Two to go. Elephants on Parade or A League of Their Own?
1: Oh, I'll go the League one.
0: A League of Their Own. Question 24. At sea, how many nautical miles make up a league?
1: Oh, I have heard this before, but I won't be able to retrieve it from the memory banks at this late stage, I don't think. I'll say 60.
0: Not 60, Trace. No. Not close either. Sorry,
1: Thank
0: Trace.
1: You.
0: Thanks. Bye. I thought you might get home, but no. Stacey from Heidelberg. Hello, Stacey.
2: Hey, how's it going?
0: Good. Question 24. At sea, how many nautical miles make up a league?
2: Did you just have a birthday, by the way?
0: Sorry?
2: Was it your birthday recently?
0: No, it was not.
2: Sorry. Oh, okay. Sorry, I thought maybe your birthday was...
0: No.
2: How many nautical miles...
0: At sea, how many nautical miles make up a league?
2: A thousand.
0: No, not a thousand. Thanks, Trace. Thanks, Stacey. Not a thousand. No. Tara in the truck. G'day, Tara.
3: G'day, Phil. How are you, mate?
0: Pretty good, mate. Yeah. Question 24. A league of their own. At sea, how many nautical miles make up a league?
3: Well, I've got a couple of things in mind. I'm not sure if it's 16 or 20, the two things I'm thinking of, but... I'll have a go at 20, I think.
0: No, it's not 20. Not actually close, Tara.
3: Thanks,
0: mate. Bye-bye. Not actually close, no. Roz from Bundoora. G'day, Roz.
4: Good evening, Phil, or good morning, I should say.
0: At sea, how many nautical miles make up a league?
4: I think it's 8.
0: It's not 8, no.
4: Oh, no. Before I go, can I also do a shout-out to the paramedicals, because coming home tonight, there was an awful sort of situation and pouring rain. I thought those paramedicals out in that terrible weather and doing a fantastic job.
0: I know.
4: So well done to them all.
0: Good on you, Roz. Then, yes, and thanks for mentioning them. Hats off indeed. Ken from Goulburn. G'day, Ken.
5: Hey, how are you, Phil?
0: Not bad. At sea, how many nautical miles make up a league?
5: Oh, I'm just having an educated guess because I've had 20,000 leagues under the sea. Maybe it's only just one.
0: Aha. No, it's not just one. Thank you. No. Laurie from Burton's Lookout near Colac. G'day, Laurie.
6: Hello, yeah.
0: Let's see. How many nautical miles make up a league?
6: I was actually ringing up to say if I go down the highway, the Prince's Highway, to Camperdown and up to Mount Lura, you can see Mount Elephant when you look in the northerly direction.
0: Yeah, you would. Yeah, you would.
6: Yeah. Saw it quite a lot when I used to travel in those areas, yeah. I think it's a low number, but I can't remember exactly. I was trying for a Bradbury, but anyway, I'll try for 6.
0: No, it's not 6. Thanks, Laurie. Not 6, no. All right, Susie from Adelaide. G'day, Susie.
7: G'day, Phil.
0: At sea, how many nautical miles make up a league?
7: I think it's around about 3.
0: Correct, it is. It is 3.
7: Okay.
0: Yes, it's 3. Okay, well, that means there's one left. That means then we're up to that means we're up to question 25. You've put yourself here, so let's see how we go.
7: All right.
0: Elephants on Parade. A white elephant appeared on the flag of which country from 1855 to 1916?

0: Bad boy. Charlie from Mount Druitt. G'day, Charlie. Any idea?
1: Oh, I do have an idea, but I was wondering, how do you feel about Scorch peanut bars?
0: No, not a fan.
1: No?
0: No.
1: What, too peanutty?
0: Oh, I don't know. Just, yeah, too peanutty. That's right.
1: What about Bounties?
0: Oh, yeah, I don't mind a Bounty. That's all right. They're a coconutty thing, yeah.
1: Yeah. And there's another one, there's a new one, the dark chocolate with the Bundaberg rum in it.
0: Oh, geez. Wow.
1: Yeah, they're all right.
0: Charlie, a white elephant appeared on the flag of which country from 1855 to 1916?
1: Kenya?
0: Not Kenya. Sorry, Charlie, no, it's not Kenya. Okay, Keith from Sippy Downs. G'day, Keith.
2: Oh, good day, mate. I really haven't the faintest idea. I'll hazard a guess at India.
0: No, it's not India. Oh, dear. All right, Trev from Surface Paradise. G'day, Trev.
3: Oh, all right,
0: a white elephant appeared on the flag of which country from 1855 to 1916?
3: God, I wish I knew. I'm going to have a guess. It's going to be one of the Asian countries where elephants were around. Can I say Pakistan?
0: It's not Pakistan, no. You may have good instincts, but it's not Pakistan. Andrew from Yoding. G'day, Andrew.
4: Greetings. I love elephants, and I've always enjoyed collecting books on big game hunting and the Belgian studies where they had them. And the answer to your question, I reckon, is Thailand.
0: It is Thailand, yes. It is Thailand, or Siam, I think it was.
4: And I know about Kit Kats. My sister was an auditor with Price.

0: Mount Elephant is the only elephant mountain in the world that truly looks like an elephant that sat down with its knees folded under its body.
1: Which Mount Elephant are you talking about?
0: In Victoria.
1: Oh, the one in Victoria, yeah.
0: It's a majestic mountain. You can see why the early people who named things thought, good God, you know, all it lacks is ears.
1: Mick from the Bellarine Peninsula, which is not that far away, says Google Maps shows a Mount Elephant in WA in South Australia. What? And Victoria.
0: Look, you've got to get the right elephant. Who wants something that looks like a fat little pygmy when a real one is in Victoria?
1: Well, you see, a proper Mount Elephant would have a massive spur that looked like a trunk.
0: Oh, no. There's this thing. You think it's standing in water, half submerged, eating with its trunk, and the trunk's below the water. It's a very good mountain. And I think all the other states can just cringe in fear of how wonderful Victoria is.
1: That's a good topic to talk about right now, Andrew. How wonderful Victoria is.
0: It's not really. You've only got to look at our caliber of politicians.
1: What's the national song of Victoria? What's the state song of Victoria, Andrew? Old Collingwood forever.
0: No, I'm going to immigrate now. And there's a hell of a lot gone to Queensland.
1: Oh, no, it's I've got to get out of this place.
0: Yes, that's it. That's the one. But it's great fun. And on elephants, there are some magnificent books like Elephant Bill, who was an officer in the Second World War, who got a heap of elephants out of Thailand and Burma and brought them for the British to use because they were bulldozers that wouldn't get bogged.
1: Oh, wow. Is that right?
0: Oh, yeah, they were worth their weight in gold. When
1: I was in northern Thailand, actually up in Chiang Mai a couple of years ago, there's a wonderful temple up in the top of a mountain outside the town, whose name I can't remember now. Doi Sutep, isn't it? Doi Sutep, that's right.
0: Yeah, ring
1: and bell. And halfway up the mountain is another small temple where it's said that the elephant who was carrying stuff up for the big temple carked it and passed out. Well, I'm not surprised because I walked up the hill myself and it's very steep.
0: And you didn't cark it.
1: As I live and breathe, Andrew, I'm still here to say I didn't cark it. But the ruler was at the time was so beloved of the elephant and so respectful of the elephant that carked it because it was obviously carrying a very heavy load up a massive hill that he made another temple there halfway up the hill.
0: It's fascinating with them. In Babylon, there were stables for 5,000 elephants. And an elephant eats a couple of hundred kilo a day and generates a couple of hundred kilo of manure because he only absorbs about 20% of what he eats. And you think of the men involved in cropping and harvesting to bring that forage to them.
1: Yeah.
0: And then, of course, they had what you'd call war harness, ceremonial harness, all those different things. So the trades that were involved in keeping all that going. And then you read about the Roman Empire. The Roman generals wanted to see which was the better elephant in the Colosseum.
1: Yeah.
0: And so they had African elephants and Indian elephants fight against each other. You know, and we're talking 30 or 40 of each. And you think, hell, that's a lot of elephants.
1: Yeah.
0: Anyway, that's...
1: Hey, by the way, Bobsled's texted in saying, I object to the number plate in Victoria. Victoria, the education state. Are they calling me ignorant? Bobsled, you see, does not live in Victoria.
0: Perhaps he's wanting in further education.
1: Thailand, my texter says, never had an elephant on its flag. However, Siam did. Oh, yeah. Well, we're saying Siam, you know.
0: Yeah, well, it's modern, not modern names. I mean, I look at the history with Belgium, with how it dealt with some of the colonies they had in Africa.
1: Yeah.
0: So ruthlessly and venomously, and you think, hell, you know, no wonder Idi Amin was, you know, Idi Amin, because they all went through hell. And of course, no excuse for Idi. He was aptly named Idi the Idiot.
1: Yeah.
0: You know, I must go, I've got to shift a machine and...

0: I've only got minutes to do it, otherwise I'll have problems.
1: You go and shift the machine, Andrew. See ya. But just hang on, we've got to get some details from you, because otherwise we won't be able to get the magnet. All right, Andrew is the winner tonight. He's the recipient of the Mighty Magnet, so good luck to him. Thanks to everyone who's texting in too. 1-300-800-222. Line's free. Give me a call. What are elephant droppings good for? Phil, elephant droppings are the best thing for roses, says my texter. Oh, okay. Margaret of Brisbane says, yes, the chocolates that someone mentioned had the Bundaberg rum in it. The old gold dark chocolate rum and raisin. Oh, okay. I think that was Charlie from Mount Druitt who loved that, wasn't it? Yeah. Robin says, Philip, surely you mean the Democratic Republic of Victoria. Oh, Robin, I guess we know what side of the fence you're on in this way. Yes, all right. Victoria's Mount Elephant is a Timu elephant, says Little Brother Trucker. Alexandra says, there isn't a Mount Elephant in WA, but there is Elephant Rocks that's near Denmark in southern WA. Oh, okay. Yeah, I know. Well, we're kind of sticking to our guns here, that the Mount Elephant we're talking about, the real deal, is in Victoria. Stuart says Allens stopped making cobbers a few years back. Oh, that's right. They were around to relatively recent, but they still make mates for some unknown reason. They're shocking. Yeah, no, I don't. I think that's right. Cobbers were really delicious. The thing with a cobber is you had to keep it in your mouth for a while to soften it up. But that was okay because all the time it was in your gob, you see, it warmed up and the chocolate melted and you ate the chocolate off it. That left a pure cube of caramel, which because it had been sitting there in your gob was nice and soft. And you could chew it up. Sure, it got stuck in your teeth. That was kind of the best part of it. It wasn't filling dangerous and hazardous like a minty. Like a minty was just go to the dentist straight after the packet. Cobbers weren't really like that. Sorry to see that they've had their demise. I suppose all good things, eh? Like the Tosca. Originally, says my texter, the Nestle, or the, what do you say? It's Nestle, isn't it? The Nestle. I always grew up calling it Nestles, but it's, I think, pronounced correctly, Nestle. The Nestle factory was Roundtree Hoadley, and Roundtree Hoadley was the home of Bertie Beetles. Oh, yeah, Bertie Beetles. And I'm sure Bertie Beetles are still made, aren't they? Anybody had a Bertie Beetle? I'm sure it's still made. The Kit Kat Factory, is that Carol? The Kit Kat Factory still make Bertie Beetles, says my texter. Also, Snakes, the Allens Factory is just up the road too. Carol, where do you live? Heavens above, you live like in Charlie the Chocolate Factory land. I'm surrounded by confectionery factories. All right. Liz from Vermont South says, Phil, I'm in Thailand. I was in Thailand. Thailand's the answer to the elephant question. I just flew in from Rome tonight. 30 and a half hours door to door. Love listening to the quiz again. 28 degrees in Rome today, 12 degrees when we got home to Melbourne. Yeah, oh well. Travel is a wonderful thing. 1-300-800-222. Lines are free. Bundaberg rum is not in Cadbury's rum and raisin. It's way too sweet. Maybe it's the flavour. Is it? It's a new one. Oh, okay. No, it's not the old rum and raisin. No. Apparently there's a new chocolate bar. Anybody had this? Give me a call. 1-300-800-222. Roundtree Hoadley's. Yes, they did make Roundtree Hoadley's did make the Polly Waffle, which I think people used to go on a bit about the Polly Waffle as though it was the world's greatest thing, which I never thought it really was. Some people did. But wasn't there a – now, hang on. There was a story a few years back that they were resurrecting the Polly Waffle, and I'm sure that happened. But I don't think I've ever seen it. Is it still around? All right. Deb from the Gold Coast says, Phil, if you loved Tosca's, try Gaiety Biscuits. They're the closest thing to Tosca. Oh, okay. That's a tip, Deb. That's a tip. Deb from the Gold Coast also says, my sister worked for Arnott's, came home with misshapen teddy bears.

0: and shapes. And Charlotte from Mount Dandenong says, by the way, that the Royal Melbourne show would collapse if Bertie Beetle's show bags were discontinued. I can believe that. I really can believe that. Kevin and I are going to share just a close moment together about Toscas. G'day, Kevin.
1: Yeah, you're there?
0: Yeah, I am. Hello.
1: Yeah, where's George, by the way?
0: Where is George? Where is George?
1: He's gone for a Tosca. Don't you remember that?
0: I do. Well, I mean, I'm more remembering, this was a TV ad, wasn't it? Or was it a radio ad?
1: Yeah, it was a TV ad.
0: Yeah, I'm more remembering because we didn't have a lot of TV when I was younger, but that's right. But it was in a, now tell me, it was in a yellow packet, I think, wasn't it? Yeah, the Tosca, yeah, they were yellow.
1: Yeah, whitish and yellowish gold writing, yeah, if I remember. And it was about the size of a Vila Crumble bar.
0: Yeah, and there was only one bar. There was only one bar in it, or was there two? No, there was only one.
1: Yeah.
0: And you opened the end of it and got stuck in. I tell you what, it was a cracker, beautiful.
1: Yeah, what's that? There's one I really, really do like. Got a mental block, mate. I think I've got onset. What's the name? That other thing that old people get, you know?
0: I've got onset, that old thing that people get, which I can't remember the name of.
1: I tell you, I've got one, though. What does Qantas stand for?
0: Go on.
1: No, you tell
0: hang
1: me.
0: Hang on, no, hang on. Well, you've got it. Right, this is broadcastable. It's got to be broadcastable. I'll tell you what it stands for. It stands for Queensland and Northern Territory Aerial Services.
1: Roger, that's true. Yeah. But it also can mean...
0: Oh, I didn't realise this was another version of the Mighty Challenge going on here, Kevin. Do I get a magnet, Kevin?
1: No, not by the time I got to you, mate.
0: Okay.
1: it also stands for quite a nice trip. Any survivors?
0: Oh, boom, boom. Hey, Kevin.
1: Yeah?
0: Enough of this. We have to go. Tim reckons...
1: If I didn't tell you that, George, bit, right, I wouldn't have been able to sleep tonight.
0: Thank you, Kevin. You have a good sleep. You have a good sleep.
1: Thanks, brother.
0: See you, mate. Bye-bye. Yes. Tim says there's a new type of polywaffle in a packet made by a different company, but they're crap. Okay. Yeah, a few others are saying this too. They make polywaffles in bite-sized packs. They're pretty ordinary, says Linda in Hobart. Yeah, that's no good. That's no good. All righty, 1-300-800-222. Enough of all this.
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0: Enough of all this because it's that time of the week, you know.
3: It's time for Dave's Discs.
0: Dave, we got distracted by it.
4: You made it to the top of Doicetep? I can't believe it.
0: I did.
4: Oh, my goodness.
0: I walked from, from the bottom.
4: Wow.
0: It's a big walk.
4: It's huge. Yeah. I mean, it's the start of the Himalayas, the foothills of the Himalayas, the start.
0: Oh, I like the sound of that.
4: Yeah.
0: Keep talking like
4: you've
0: that.
4: You've done really well getting up there.
0: Maybe we didn't start from the absolute bottom, but we started from a fair way. Yeah, no, we walked for a fair way.
4: Just outside Chiang Mai.
0: It was just outside Chiang Mai. You know where the university is at Chiang Mai, the foothills of Chiang Mai?
4: Yep.
0: It was just up the road a bit from there we started.
4: Beautiful.
0: And it took hours to get up the top, but we walked all the way to the top. And at the top, as you know, at the big temple at the top, there's a staircase of about 150 steps.
4: Oh, my God.
0: I was in need of some sort of sacrifice or sacrificial intervention by the time I got there.
4: And, of course, it's so hot, you know. It's not as bad as Bangkok. It's nice up in Chiang Mai.
0: But there was a bloke up the top there selling ice creams.
4: I bet he was doing a deal.
0: Yeah, I went the fang on those,
4: you bet. Mm. Love Thailand.
0: Hey, what have we got tonight?
4: We have something very special. The Big O. Do you like Roy Orbison?
0: Oh, yes.

Roy Orbison had that subtle charisma and those melodramatic narratives in his songs that made him a legend. And what he lacked in pop star good looks was matched only with that incredible, quavering, operatic voice he possessed. He wasn't just a 60s tearjerker or brooding balladeer. He created much more in musical archetypes. That hopeless romantic with a broken or longing heart. Heartbreaking tracks that were easily matched on the charts with some outstanding toe-tapping numbers like Dream Baby, Candyman, Mean Woman Blues and Pretty Woman.

0: Roy Orbison often heard music while he was asleep. As it became louder, he would hear a radio disc jockey announcing that the song that they were playing in the dream was Elvis Presley's new track. Well, Roy would struggle to get awake, desperate to tell the announcer it was his song. Reoccurring nightmares. Things that continually resurrected themselves for Roy Orbison, also known as the Big O, constantly in dreams. Carl Jung proclaimed, "Who looks outside dreams, who looks inside awakens." Roy Orbison's music was unique and awakened a generation. Feelings of longing and loneliness permeate many of his tunes. Hauntingly gut-filled lyrics that simply matched his smooth operatic vocal range. His songs were once described as the slow fall of teardrops. He was one of the most distinctive singers of the 60s. Not just his sound, but in his looks. Iconic especially for wearing those dark, thick sunglasses on stage and everywhere he went. But there's a reason for that. Those glasses were more than just any gimmick. They helped hide very dark memories. But what set Roy Orbison apart from many of his contemporaries was his ability to recreate the full power of his recordings right up there on stage. It was where Roy Orbison was savored best as a listener, live, on stage. Roy Orbison would tour Australia frequently in his career, and at the start of that career, Britain in particular. He performed as part of a lineup of stars and once was on the bill with a very new and largely unknown group called The Beatles. They were the encore act to the Big O. Now, when Beatlemania hit the charts right across the globe, Roy Orbison was given a demotion to lower down the bill of performing. Now, Roy didn't mind. He accepted it. However, it didn't go all the way of the Beatles. His sensational singing live up on stage with that vocal range in his songs saw the audience refuse to let him leave the stage. As the encore act, Roy Orbison was upstaging the Beatles even before they'd appear on the night's bill. Things would change, though, and Roy Orbison was relegated to the passages of time by the 1970s as the music charts rolled on. At that time, Bruce Springsteen made a reference to the Big O, as he was affectionately known to his fans on the track Thunder Road back in 1975. But by then, Roy's career had waned, and he disappeared in the emerging sounds of the 70s. Then, late in the 80s, In Dreams was featured as a center point in a David Lynch movie, Blue Velvet.
1: From the mind of David Lynch comes a modern-day masterpiece so startling, so provocative, so mysterious, that it will open your eyes to a world you have never seen before.
2: Hey, neighbor. Here I come. You got about one second to live, buddy.
0: In Dreams, a haunting track that was set perfectly with the Lynch cinema masterpiece, and it propelled Roy Orbison back into a second coming. The son of an oil driller, Roy Orbison grew up in West Texas, and his parents gave him a guitar for his sixth birthday. By the age of eight, he was performing songs on a weekly local radio show. He formed the Wink Westerners at the age of 13. He also played rockabilly with his mates in the Teen Kings, and the group cut a version of Roy's self-penned track Ooby Dooby at Norman Petty's New Mexico studios back in 1955. Now, that track was re-recorded for Sam Phillips a year later at Sun Studios, where Roy Orbison recorded alongside his mates Elvis Presley and Johnny Cash. Ooby Dooby became a minor hit, and it spurred Roy Orbison onwards to write his own material.
3: I picked up a few songs and did a radio show when I was 8 years old every Saturday. Then I turned professional at about the age of 16 or 17, playing for dances and earning what money that I could. And then got into the professional end of the business, recording and such, in about 56. Then I wrote a couple of songs for Jerry Lee Lewis and the Everly Brothers, and made enough money to move to Nashville, Tennessee. In 59, we came up with a song called Only the Lonely, and was really the start of everything.
0: The Everly Brothers recorded Roy's track Claudette back in 1958, and that's when he signed up with music publishers to write and perform songs. And his career really took flight with the release of Only the Lonely by 1960. Only.

0: Only the Lonely. It contained that unique Roy Orbison formula, lyrics of desolate yearning, that unique vocal sound culminating with a huge apotheosis. Only the Lonely became a million-selling single. Then came the agonising Crying, along with It's Over, and then 5 years where Roy Orbison found himself with 8 further top 20 hits in the United States and even more in Britain and right here in Australia too. Roy Orbison was one of the very few American artists to withstand the onslaught of the British invasion of the pop charts, starting with the success of the Beatles. Well, Roy became the top-selling American artist and one of the world's biggest names. But during the 70s, things were vastly different. Roy couldn't crack the music charts. MGM tried to launch him in a film career. They paid him the sum of $1 million to star in a singing Western, The Fastest Guitar Alive, but it was a huge flop. Roy Orbison was almost forgotten by the mid-1980s until that movie, Blue Velvet in 87, and it featured his yearning number in Dreams, which we're going to feature tonight. Roy Orbison didn't authorise its use or even know it would be the centrepiece of the film, but the song gave the Big O musical resurrection. Roy Orbison was back on the charts and also joined the Traveling Wilburys at the time, the supergroup featuring Bob Dylan, George Harrison, Jeff Lynne and Tom Petty. And he recorded a music special that propelled Roy Orbison from our VCRs into our living rooms. Roy Orbison and Friends, A Black and White Night. It's absolutely stunning. And it features an amazing lineup of stars, artists, peers, his mates that all turned up to show their respect for this troubadour and his place in the music business and to celebrate his songwriting skills.
1: With recording, you try to eliminate any business aspect of it and just have a good time and do your job with love. And writing is a more personal thing than all of it. You more or less have to be secluded, and you have to be content to write either a sad song or a happy song. You have to be in a good frame of mind, and then you can recall past experience or dreams about certain things that you can imagine. And that writing is very personal, and you have to be it has to be very quiet, and you think only of the song.
0: Sadly, not more than a year after recording Black and White Night, Roy Orbison was dead, and the special was released to much acclaim posthumously. Black and White Night manages to capture, to portray what Roy Orbison rendered on stage and showed a hell of a lot of love for Roy from those in the music industry. In Dreams became a hit all over again following a resurgence of Roy's career, a song that came about because of Roy's dreams. Roy Orbison heard the lyrics and melody in his dream, and when he woke up the next morning, he wrote the song in 20 minutes. Now, the Big O was known for wearing those darkened glasses, heavy, thick, dark sunglasses. He was noticed wearing those following a dreadful time during his life, a dark period when everything unraveled and turned into a horrific nightmare. His wife and mother to his three boys, Claudette, died in a tragic motorbike accident. Roy and Claudette were setting off on a holiday when a truck driver pulled out right in front of her bike, and Claudette died in his arms. Only a short time later, his house burnt down, and two of his sons perished in the flames, with only one son surviving. Roy found himself unable to write songs for a while. He found it difficult to get up on stage and in front of an audience. He would soon sense he could hide behind dark glasses, covered from the stares. The glasses, in some way, hid those horrific memories. It was around some time then he started to perform songs with an intensity that we hadn't heard before, songs with a depth of lyric that revealed a performer who had touched pain. Like the song that came to him in his dreams. Structured in 7 movements in which Roy Orbison sings through 2 octaves, well beyond the range of most singers. The song sets out as a lullaby with a candy-coloured clown tiptoeing into a room, but soon it evolves ever forward. Its journey without a chorus, it builds to a resolution through Roy's vocal mastery, gliding from falsetto to the final note an octave below. In Dreams ends in a crescendo of yearning and longing to remain with a cherished spirit that vanishes just before the dawn. This is Roy Orbison, our disc tonight on Nightlife, In Dreams.
2: A candy-coloured clown they call the Sandman tiptoes to my room every night just to sprinkle stars.

0: How good was that? How good was that? Thank you, Dave. That was terrific. An outstanding Dave's Discs with a look at Roy Orbison, The Life and Times and In Dreams. Thank you, Kane. Yes, somber journey with a tragic ending. Indeed, but what a voice and what a songwriter. And moving with every touch. Beautifully written and delivered as ever. Dr. Dave, God's work. On you, Kane. Hey, look, don't worry. We are entirely in agreement with you here on Nightlife, I can assure you. That was awesome. And there'll be more. I know, there'll be more. Dave will be back with more of Dave's Discs next week.
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0: Well, that's it for me, but not for you, because Ashwin is going to look after you after this and take you right through the night. G'day, mate.
3: Hello, Phil.
0: Hey, what's up?
3: Well, you know, before there was feature films, there were feature tapestries, and we have one tonight. It's the Bayeux Tapestry. It's 70 metres long. It records the Norman invasion of Britain, which changed the country entirely.
0: Have you ever seen it?
3: I've never seen it. I think I've seen a Google picture of it, but not in person. Have you seen it in person?
0: No. I think, well, it's in the French town of Bayeux, isn't it?
3: Yes, yeah. But it's leaving for the first time in 1,000 years. So that's why we're covering it tonight, to see why. Why is it leaving France?
0: You mean the Normans have been defeated at last, have they?
3: They've had enough. They've had enough of England.
0: Don't tell me they've discovered Harold's been to the optometrist and fixed up his eye. And so he's pulled the arrow out. He's got the new, he's had a lens transplant. So he's back on his horse.
3: He has.
0: This is what we want. Yes.
3: It's take two for Harold, isn't it? He tried to do too much. Didn't he have to fight a Viking and then a Norman? Overachiever.
0: He was just looking up. The sun got him in the eye, and then the next thing you know, the arrow got him.
3: Yeah, that's actually...
0: Poor bugger.
3: That actually reminds me of comeback stories. The other thing we're doing is in New Zealand, there were a bunch of high school students who 40 years ago lost a rowing race, and they have not been able to let it go. They're challenging it in the highest authorities, New Zealand Rowing, to try and overturn this 40-year-old defeat they suffered.
0: The result.
3: They just couldn't let it go. So we might talk about not letting go of your high school defeats.
0: The Kiwis have some serious problems, you know.
3: Yeah. Yeah, it's a tough place. So.
0: I'm just trying to think of a crushing defeat I had in high school.
3: Yeah.
0: Actually, there were so many, I just can't think of where to begin. Yeah,
3: exactly. So you've managed to block them all out. So, yeah.
0: Anyway, that's their terrific topics, Ashwin. Good on you.
3: Thank you.
0: Great listening. Ashwin Segar is going to look after you right through until the wee hours. And you and I will resume our conversation on Monday. Have a great weekend.
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4: ABC News with Andrew Kaloupas. The leader of the Iranian-backed militant group Hezbollah says any deal between Israel and Lebanon amounts to surrender and defeat. The BBC's Lina Sinjab reports from Beirut.
5: Naim Qasem's words undermine efforts to find a lasting solution for the war in Lebanon. Speaking after Hezbollah claimed to have targeted Israeli forces in the south, he rejected not just the deal, but the negotiations. As did, he insisted, broad segments of the Lebanese people. For many, the announcement of a ceasefire was a mixed blessing. Relief at an end to the war, if it happens, but one that can be seen as a defeat. Hezbollah don't want that humiliation. They want a comprehensive ceasefire that provides for the withdrawal of Israeli troops and the return of residents of southern Lebanon to their homes.
4: Donald Trump has hit back at the U.S. House of Representatives after it voted to formally rebuke him over the war in Iran, a move he's labelled unpatriotic. Here's Nick Palmiter.
6: In a social media post, Mr. Trump has called the vote meaningless. His reaction comes after the House passed a Democrat-led war powers resolution aimed at halting further military action against Iran unless authorized by Congress. The resolution passed 215-208, with four Republicans crossing the floor to join the Democrats. Mr. Trump has called those four bad Republicans and has labeled the Democrats as Democrats. It comes the day after renewed tensions in the Gulf, with the Emirate of Kuwait attacked by Iranian drones, after the US carried out strikes near the Strait of Hormuz.
4: Foreign Minister Penny Wong says she believes allegations of sexual assault made by Australian activists who tried to deliver aid to Gaza. 11 Australians were detained by Israeli forces last month when they were boarded the boats of the flotilla in international waters on its way to Gaza. Some Australians allege they were sexually assaulted, humiliated and beaten. The Israeli Defence Forces reject claims of mistreatment. Senator Wong has told Senate estimates the allegations are horrific.
7: Well, my principal position is to always believe women when allegations of sexual assault are made. Those allegations are terrible. They are horrific.

0: And but the treatment is unacceptable.
1: Britain's Prime Minister Keir Starmer has accused Elon Musk of trying to whip up division in the UK following anger over the police handling of the murder of a white student by a Sikh man. Henry Novak was handcuffed as he lay dying after being stabbed. Elon Musk has posted multiple times on his platform X, saying the teenager was treated heinously in his dying moments, claiming official policy required police to be racist against whites. Sakir says Mr. Musk's interference is entirely unwelcome.
2: Musk, again, has been interfering in our politics in the last few days, trying to whip up division. That is not who we are in Britain. In Britain, we are reasonable, tolerant people. When we have a terrible case like Henry's case, Henry Novak, we react calmly, as his family have done.
1: Queensland police say it successfully extradited a man from Western Australia after he was located on board a yacht allegedly attempting to leave Australia. Police intercepted the vessel off Exmouth on the state's northwest coast on Monday morning, arresting a 32-year-old man and two others who've been charged with attempted people smuggling. It's alleged the group was on its way to Indonesia. The man who's allegedly an outlaw motorcycle gang member, has since been extradited to Queensland on a drug trafficking arrest warrant. A plan to build a waste-to-energy facility in Fiji, backed by an Australian billionaire Ian Maloof, has been rejected. The proposal at Vunda Point was blocked over several public health and environmental concerns. It would also have contributed a 25% increase in Fiji's national emissions. Fiji's Permanent Secretary for Environment and Climate Change, Shivendra Michael, says it's the appropriate decision.
3: This is not a decision against investment. This is not a decision against innovation. This is a decision on whether the EIA report met the legal and technical standard required for approval. The department found that it did not.
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5: Good morning. We are about to enter the quiz. If you'd like to play, 1300 800 222 is the number to go for your fridge magnet. See if you can win it. 1 point for every winner. Up to two. Sorry, 1 point for every question correctly answered. Up to 2 points per person. So everyone is in with a chance to win. Let me tell you, though, what else is happening after the quiz, which is in the first hour. Second hour, we are unlocking 90s and early 2000s memories through food, through the fast food restaurants that are no longer with us. Maybe there's one that served a delicious cheesy toast. Maybe there was an onion ring specialist. Maybe there was a mince and chili kind of person. There were some really interesting flavors from the 90s and 2000s that are no longer with us. So we will explore the fast food restaurants of that era coming up in the second hour. In Boston, they were nearly hit by a meteorite, caused quite a scare in Boston. So we'll see what happened over there. In the third hour, it's your chance to join the open line if something is on your mind. And after that, we are looking at, I was just telling Phil earlier, there was no movies back in the early, in the turn of the millennium, about 1000 AD, but there were tapestries, and the Bayeux Tapestry recorded the Norman invasion of Britain. It was 70 metres long. It's still there. It's still in France. It's leaving, though, for the first time in 1,000 years. So we'll look into the story of this wonderful 1,000-year-old tapestry and find out why it's going, where it's going. If you'd like to join me, you can text 0437 774 774. Thank you. I've had a couple of warm welcomes already. Carol says, Ashwin, welcome. I'm here, says Carol from, good morning, Ashwin. I'm here, Carol from Craigieburn. Also, Carol says, my Punjabi support worker brought me delicious mutton curry. Delicious. We don't eat a lot of mutton in this country, do we, in Australia? I know in India there's a lot of mutton curry going on, but here Sam Kekovich gets on the TV and gets you to eat lamb.

am on your fork, but not mutton so much. So yeah, it's a rare treat from you. It's a very Indian dish that you've been served, Carol. So thanks for texting in, and yourself, Latif, as well. Bobsled, of course, has messaged to say, saw the funny side of the Bayeux tapestry. It had me in stitches. Deb is already thinking about cheesy bread and Sizzlers, cheesy bread going back to the 90s. Yeah, we'll talk about that in the second hour. There were some really good flavours and friendships that we used to sit around the Bay Marie, bonding before smartphones came around. So we'll explore all that coming up in the second hour. But right now, it is time to play the quiz. So it's very simple. If you're joining for the first time, I'll ask you the questions. You get 1 point for every correct answer, up to 2 points per person, and then the winner is randomly chosen at the end. So everyone is in with a chance to win. So if you'd like to play, give me a call, 1300 800 222. 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

0: That's Skaggs, I should say, with Georgia. What an upbeat song. Cheer. Chris from Bendigo says, I can tell you're chair dancing. I stand for the first 3 hours, Chris, and then by the time finance arrives, I'm sitting down on that chair. So we are underway. Tracy has also said, of course we eat mutton. We just call it lamb ash. Do we, Tracy? I didn't know that, because when I go to the supermarket, you only see lamb advertised, which is under a year old. I thought the older sheep, we just send them off to the Middle East and Asia. But if we are selling that as lamb, that is a revelation to me. The mutton and lamb debate, it's already begun in the text message. If you'd like to join this conversation, you can text 0437 774 774. We are underway for the quiz. Sorry, your texts are quite funny, but I can't read them all because we have to get started. April has called in from the Northern Beaches. Hello, April.
1: Hi, Ashwin. I'm actually in Busselton in southwestern Western Australia.
0: Well, we were talking about the other week because my cousins moved over there to be a doctor. How did you end up there?
1: I'm on holidays because my sister's come out from the UK and her daughter and grandchildren live in Perth. So I've come over here to have a catch up with her, and we're just having some time away, just the two of us, which is probably the first time in a long time we've been had a little holiday, just two of us. It's wonderful.
0: Oh, that's good. And the Indian Ocean is quite a nice colour, isn't it? It's quite relaxing to look at.
1: It is, although I flew into a almighty storm, and it was pretty scary. But anyway, survived all that. Had beautiful weather, so really enjoying it. Going back to Perth tomorrow.
0: Oh, good. Okay, so you're ready to go for the quiz. Would you like a question on history or movies?
1: Oh, goodness. I don't know. You pick one for me.
0: Okay.
1: We
0: were just talking about the Indian Ocean, so let's start with movies. What movie features the quote, just keep swimming?
1: Goodness me. I'm going to bomb out. I don't know. I'm going to say Ocean's 11 just because it's got a theme. Ocean.
0: I like that. Yeah. I like your reasoning. It's not Ocean's 11, though, April.
1: Okay. Never mind.
0: Thank you for calling.
1: Thank you. It's lovely to hear you. Okay.
0: Cheers.
1: Good night.
0: Bye, April. Carol says, hopefully tomorrow he brings butter chicken. Oh, mutton curry. Butter chicken, it's almost a trifecta of Indian curries. And then Rogue and Josh to finish with. Okay, Stu has asked me, can you ask Martin from Kapalaba to text in so I can call him back? Martin, could you please text Stuart on 0437 774 774? There were some phone issues at the very beginning of the program, so if you can text, we will be underway. In the meantime, Cameron has called in from South Perth. Hello, Cameron.
2: Yeah, good morning.
0: Morning. This is a movie question for you, though. What movie features the quote, just keep swimming?
2: Jaws.
0: Oh, it's Jaws, did you say? I like that. Two movie could have been, but it's not Jaws, unfortunately, Cameron, tonight.
2: Very good. Thank you.
0: Thank you. So it's not Jaws. It's not Ocean's 11. What do you think? 0437 774 774. Carol was saying mutton is old, like a two-tooth hogget. Interesting. There's been a bit of a debate about whether Australians eat mutton or just lamb. Do we ship away the older sheep to be eaten in the Middle East and in India? Who knows? Someone knows. Just I'm not completely sure. Tom has called in from Melbourne. Hello, Tom.
3: Hey, how you going?
0: Good. Are you on a drive somewhere?
3: Absolutely. We are driving. We're not far from Sydney at the moment.
0: Is it a work trip or fun?
3: It's a road trip up to a place called Lake Liddell to go racing.
0: Oh, I like that. So you're a go-kart racer or a Formula One? What level are you?
3: Going speedway racing, but I'm just helping out a few mates.
0: Are you a pit control, crew control, or in the pit?
3: Yeah, absolutely.
0: Okay. All right, well, let's see. You can pass on this question if you like, Tom, because it's been answered incorrectly. But if you know, you can answer it. The question is, what movie features the quote, just keep swimming?
3: Finding Nemo.
0: It is Finding Nemo. It's a point for you. Okay, second question. How many players are on a basketball team on the court at one time?
3: Five.
0: It is five. So you know your sports, don't you? Racing and basketball.
3: Absolutely, yeah.
0: Okay, well...
3: Not a big fan of basketball, but more AFL and cricket.
0: Yeah, the traditional Aussie sports that you played them all growing up. But,
3: yeah.
0: What was your winter sport?
3: AFL.
0: Okay. All right, well, you're underway with 2 points, Tom. Thanks for calling.
3: Thank you.
0: The number to join is just... The number's actually a bit blocked up because there's 8 lines, 8 callers currently. So thank you for calling in. But normally, it's 1300 800 222. David says, Ashwin, you can't buy mutton in Australia. It's a shame. New Zealand has it, and it's delicious. I use goat as a substitute, says Dave. Nemo is correct, Joel. We were talking about Just Keep Swimming. That is Finding Nemo. Bobsled says, sounds like the aquatic version of Forrest Gump. Just keep swimming. Swim, Forrest, swim. I like it. Bobsled is underway. A couple of you have Nemo correct as well. Deb and Sarah in the text message line. Let's keep going with the quiz. See who else can join the points board. Stuart has called in from Victor Harbour. Hello, Stuart.
4: Okay, Ashram, how are you doing, mate?
0: Good. How are you tonight?
4: All right. Have you heard the old saying, mutton dressed up as a lamb?
0: I have heard. I wasn't going to say that, but that's how...
4: Oh, I just thought I'd chuck it in because you can't say it because you're going to be... Oh, PC people
0: no.
4: will jump on you.
0: You can say mutton. You can say mutton dressed as lamb.
4: Yeah. That says it all, doesn't it?
0: Well, yeah, they'll go after you instead. But I was going to say, we don't. Do you eat mutton or is that... You're a lamb person, aren't you?
4: No. You can't get mutton.
0: Actually,
4: it does taste better. So the Indians and the Asians are whoever getting them, they're getting a better deal than us.
0: I don't know how this has happened to this country. Apparently you can get it in New Zealand, though.
4: Unfortunately, Ashwin, this country's gone to the pack in many ways, and that's the last straw. You can't even get mutton. There's mutton in it.
0: Mutton is the last straw.
4: This country doesn't make anything anymore.
0: No.
4: We just dig and... I don't get it.
0: We don't make cell phones or mutton. It's a sign of the times.
4: We don't make our own solar panels. Actually hopeless. So, it's unfortunate, but the country's gone down the gurgler.
0: Yeah. Well, maybe we'll rejuvenate in the future, but it's a tough time. Okay, let's see if we can get you on the board with a question, though. Would you like a question about music or agriculture?
4: Oh, my God, what a show. It's a lot of history. Put history back on.
0: Oh, you want a history question?
4: I do mind.
0: Okay, I've got a couple at the start,
4: Agriculture, I've lost the plot.
0: Yeah, you went on a rampage about mutton. That was your one agricultural fact.
4: I can couple the yak for that, you see.
0: Yeah. All right, let me get you a history question then.
4: Okay.
0: In what year did World War II end?
4: 1945.
0: It was. That's 1 point for you. Another history question. What year did the Berlin Wall fall?
4: I think it was 1989.
0: Was
4: it? Or 1989.
0: It was 89, yeah.
4: Remember Reagan said, bring down that wall.
0: Tear down or bring down? Tear down this wall, did he?
4: Yeah, I think Ronald Reagan said something.
0: He did. That was a powerful quote as well. I like that. Okay, well, that's 2 points for you, Stuart.
4: Okay, well, that's the end of that, mate. Now, just remember, all the ACAC you can send to me, okay?
0: All the what acts?
4: The ACAC.
0: Oh, wait, anti-aircraft? What's anti-ACAC?
4: Well, ACAC, that's what it is, anti-aircraft.
0: Oh, okay. All right. Well, you were giving me all the ACACs then.
4: Oh, thank you.
0: Okay, thank you. All right. Stuart, my ACAC handler for this evening. If you'd like to play the quiz, the lines, unfortunately, are busy, but the number is 1300 800 222. Okay. I've got a mutton update. Mutton sold at Spud Shed, Bunbury, says Annie. And Carol says, not true, my butcher sells mutton. Okay. There is some perhaps mutton dealing going on that the rest of us are not aware of. Dave has called in from Brisbane. Hello, Dave.
5: G'day, Ash. How you doing, mate?
0: I'm good. I can't imagine. You're a mutton guy?
5: Mate, I love the lamb shanks. I love the mutton. I am a avowed non-vegetarian. So, definitely, mate. Definitely.
0: Well, let me see. I don't have a vegetarian question for you. You can have.
5: No, that's good.
0: Would you like, let's have a look. Would you like
5: music?
0: Okay, a music question. I've got a drinks question. I can't see any music questions. So you've got a choice between drinks or music. Oh, actually, I do have a music question. Yes. Here it is. How many strings does a standard guitar have?
5: 5.
0: It's not 5. Unfortunately, Dave, it sounded like it could have been 5.

0: Oh, no, we do have a guitar question that we haven't answered yet.
1: God, you know.
0: What?
1: My brother was a bass guitarist in New South Wales, and he gave me a guitar for my 14th birthday, and I never learned to play it. No.
0: Did you look at how many strings were on it?
1: Oh, yeah. I could count to six at the time.
0: Well, that was a bass guitar, but, yeah, the answer is six, if that's what you're going with.
1: Yeah. Oh, well, he played the guitar and he gave me one, but my brother was the best guitar. He played with Billy Thorpe.
0: Oh, wow. But your brother, what happened to his musical career in the end?
1: We could talk about that another time. Okay. He was playing for a band in Wagga Wagga, and they supported Thorpey when he was doing his Lock Up Your Mother's tour.
0: Okay.
1: And the bass guitarist had a bit of a breakdown, and Thorpey went, "Can you, fill in?" He was the support act.
0: Yeah.
1: And he went, "Well, if your lead guitarist is okay." Anyway, when it come to do Everybody I Know Sings on Crazy, Jeff did the lead break on a bass, and Thorpey looked at him and went,
0: I mean, that's impressive if you can really hit the high neck of the bass and get it to sing on a lead kind of way.
1: Oh, yeah. You know what I'm talking about.
0: I do. That's always impressive when a bass guitar goes melodic. You think, oh, this guy knows what he's doing.
1: I know, it's something else, isn't it?
0: Very much.
1: Anyway.
0: Okay, let's go.
1: I think I got the question right.
0: One question right. Second question for you. Now we're moving into history territory.
1: Oh, bugger.
0: it's older than we were talking about some old Melbourne school. I think it was the Heidelberg School the other day with you. So we're going a bit older than the Heidelberg School. Back to ancient Egypt. Who was the Egyptian pharaoh during the construction of the Great Pyramid of Giza? Who was the pharaoh?
1: Well, they wrote a song about him. For he's a jolly good pharaoh. do you want the name and number? Or
0: just a name would be fine.
1: Rameses?
0: You just went for the most famous pharaoh you could think of.
1: Well, he's a jolly good pharaoh.
0: He is, but he did not oversee the pyramids of Giza, unfortunately.
1: Oh, God. Well, I apologise to you and the world at large.
0: See you later, Trev.
1: Good night, Ashwood.
0: Good night. And if you're still listening, Trev, Carol from Craigieburn would like a tarot reading. So, yeah, she's asked for your number as well. Do you have a website? Can you text us your official website if that's the case? We'll pass it on to Carol as well. I think she's asked for that a couple of times as well. So, she's keen to know what the future holds. Here on ABC Radio Overnights, we have a line free if you'd like to call in, 1300 800 222 to play the quiz. Trevor is in Croydon Park. Hello, Trevor. Morning, Trevor. Can you hear me? Hello, Trevor? No, Trevor is unfortunately not coming through okay. Oh, let me see if I can find Stuart. Says I'm skipping over someone who I can't see in the queue. Something else might have sort of happened. Okay, just one second. Stuart, if you're listening to me, Karen is not in the queue, so we'll just see if we can bring her back as well. There was just a couple of phone issues at the start of the program. Ray, though, has joined from Perth. Hello, Ray.
2: Hi, how you going?
0: Good, thanks, Ray. We're going back to ancient Egypt for this question, though, and that is...
2: Right.
0: Who was the Egyptian pharaoh during the construction of the Great Pyramid of Giza?
2: Tutankhamun?
0: Not little boy Tutankhamun, not Ramses, unfortunately, Ray, but thank you for trying.
2: Thanks a lot. See ya.
0: So we

0: eliminated two pharaohs from the system. Mark, you are the one in the text message who has it correct. There's been a couple of Tutankhamuns. Carol has said Tutankhamun as well. It's not Tutankhamun or Ramses. Sam has called in from Harvey in WA. Hello, Sam.
1: Hello, good morning. How are you?
0: I'm good, thank you. You have an option, Sam. Sorry?
1: Okay.
0: You can pass on this question if you like because it's been answered incorrectly twice. Yeah. The question is, who was the Egyptian pharaoh during the construction of the Great Pyramid of Giza? Did you want to pass or have a go?
1: I'll pass to another question, please.
0: Okay. So that is now a pass question. If anyone wants to come back to it, you can come back to it for your point. Your question then, Sam. In what year did the Titanic sink? It is 1912 for one point. Second question, which empire was ruled by Genghis Khan?
1: Was the question again, please?
0: Sure. Which empire was ruled by Genghis Khan?
1: Do you want the name of the country? Or
0: The empire.
1: The Inca?
0: Not the Inca, but you still got one point for the Titanic, Sam. So thank you for calling.
1: Okay, thank you.
0: Karen is in Altona Meadows. Hello, Karen. Karen, can you hear me okay?
2: Yeah, I can hear you. Can you hear me?
0: Good. Yeah, sorry if I missed you earlier. Did you call back?
2: No, he actually rang me.
0: Oh, good. Okay. Well, we are on the way. We have a question for you, Karen, which is, which empire was ruled by Genghis Khan? It was not the Inca Empire.
2: The Mongol?
0: It was the Mongol Empire. Second question for you. Would you like a history question or a space question?
2: What happened? Have you answered that question about the Great Pyramid?
0: No, that's a past question, so you can go back to it if you would like to.
2: I think I know it. Okay. I'm not sure, but...
0: I'll ask the question again. Who was the Egyptian pharaoh during the construction of the Great Pyramid of Giza?
2: Is it Khufu?
0: It is Khufu. Not as famous as Ramses or Tutankhamun, is he?
2: No, but I do remember learning about him.
0: In primary school, high school?
2: High school.
0: Oh, good. Yeah, there's always a little bit of Egypt and Rome. A lot of Rome and Greece, maybe a week on Egypt, wasn't there, back then?
2: Fascinating times back then, but I like biblical times better.
0: Yeah, they're definitely exciting. There seemed to be a lot going on, a lot of building and shaping and moving. Do you have a favourite biblical memory? What sticks into your mind?
2: Oh, well, being a Christian, I think the whole Bible's good. Everything is good in the Bible. So. Yeah.
0: The Sermon on the Mount seems to have been some good advice in there, isn't it?
2: Yeah, it's good. Matthew 5. It's very good. It's very it pertains to it. Every age, doesn't it?
0: Yeah, I guess there's good morals in every perspective. So let's see. We don't have a biblical question for you. I have... you've got two. Sorry, yeah, because you did the past question. Well, that's two, Karen. Thank you for calling in.
2: Thank you.
0: Carol is correct about the Mongol... bobsled, Mongol Empire, I should say. Bobsled, there's a lot of Khufusian over the Great Pyramid. Martin in Blair Gowrie says Khufu as well. Yeah. I don't think Khufu was as famous. Has there been a Khufu movie? I'm sure there's been movies about the others, but Khufu. Hollywood, perhaps not as much coverage of Khufu's affairs. Trevor is in Croydon Park. Trevor, can you hear me okay?
3: Hi, Ashton. Yeah.
0: Yeah, did we get to you earlier? Sorry, it's just been a lot of back and forth on the phone.
3: No, I was put on and lost the connection.
0: Okay, that's great.
3: Stuart was busting his, you know what,
0: his chops, his mutton chops. Got you back in.
3: Yeah.
0: Okay, let's have a look for you then. Would you like a food question or a human body question, Trevor?
3: A body question.
0: Human body. What is the name of the protein that carries oxygen in red blood cells?
3: The hemoglobin.
0: Hemoglobin is correct. Okay, second question for you. What is the primary ingredient in the Japanese dish miso soup?
3: It's nori, which is a Japanese seaweed.
0: The main ingredient in miso, though, is not the seaweed.
3: Oh.
0: Yeah, it's something else, Trevor, but you're on the board with 1 point.
3: I hang on with bated breath to find out.
0: Yeah, okay, we'll see. Thank you, Trevor.
3: Thank you, mate.
0: Bye. Okay, we're moving through. Mongols love mutton too. Maybe, do you think it's a cold country thing? Up there in the mountains, there's something about the mutton curry that's quite heartening. I'm not sure. Dan has called in from Trot Park. Hello, Dan.
4: Hi, how are you going?
0: I'm well tonight. We have this question about miso that was answered incorrectly. The question is, what is the primary ingredient in the Japanese dish, miso soup?
4: It's like the miso paste. Yeah. Although I like to add a little bit of soy sauce myself.
0: And what's the paste made of? Can you give me the ingredient that makes up the paste mainly?
4: Soybeans.
0: So it is soybean, yeah. Fermented soybean paste. Okay, that's 1 point for you. Did you say you like a good miso soup?
4: Yeah, absolutely.
0: Do you always eat it with Japanese food, or can you have it before a steak or a lasagna sometimes?
4: I usually only have it when I go to a Japanese restaurant, but if I'd learned to make it myself, well, I'd eat it at home totally.
0: It's delicious. I've said this once or twice on here. I've bought miso paste from the supermarket, and you just stir some butter in a pan, heat it up, add miso paste, white or red, and you get this lovely, silky, salty sauce, miso sauce, which you can put on anything. It's delicious.
4: Yeah.
0: It works.
4: I should try it myself.
0: Try it yourself if you want to mix it up with some other cuisine. So, well, that's 1 point for you already, Dan. Second question. How old is the Earth approximately in billions of years?
4: Oh, I would have to say 2 billion years.
0: It's older than two. It was just a mere teenager at that point, but it's... Mm-hmm. Older than that, Dan, but 1 point for you for miso soup.
4: Thank you.
0: Thank you for calling in as well. Caroline has called from Diggers Rest. Hello. Is it Caroline or Carolyn here?
5: Caroline Ashwin.
0: Caroline, nice to have you. I think it's your first time calling in, so thank you for joining. Do you normally stay up late, or is this a rare exception?
5: No, I'm just struggling to get to sleep tonight, and I don't usually ring this time slot in because I know that I'll drop off before I have to call back in to say, yes, that was me kind of thing.
0: Yeah, that's fair. Well, we're only 20 minutes away from that point, so we'll see how we go tonight. Would you like a question from science, a science question or a music question?
5: Oh, not music. I'm not good at music.
0: Sorry, actually, we do still have the science question remaining, which is... How old is the Earth approximately in billions of years? So it's older than 2 billion.
5: I think it's about 4.5.
0: That's right, 4.5 billion years. Harry said 40 billion years. Interesting. I think it's very old. One day, the universe is at 13.8. Are you an amateur astronomer, Caroline?
5: Oh, no, I'm not. But sometimes, is it Phil who has the guy on? Occasionally, maybe it was Trevor that used to have the astronomer guy come on.
0: Yeah, I think so.
5: Some nights. Yeah.
0: Well, it is 4.5.
5: And it just blew my mind. It was just too, the concepts are too big to grasp.
0: Yeah, it makes you feel so small. But sometimes it makes you feel more comfortable. Your small life is just part of a big web of life that's billions of years old. I think sometimes astronomy can be quite relaxing.
5: Biology and stuff is more my gig than astronomy. It's just too big.
0: Too big. Yeah. Come home to roost with biology. Well, that is one question correct for you. We did have a biology question already on hemoglobin. Your next question, which grape variety is traditionally used to make Burgundy red wine?
5: Oh, a Sauv Blanc? No.
0: It's not.
5: No. Cabernet Sauv.
0: No.
5: I don't know.
0: That's a white one.
5: All I drink is Shiraz. I don't really pay any attention to anything.
0: No, you

0: You don't need to as well. So you've still got 1 point. Thank you, Caroline.
1: Beautiful. Thank you.
0: Thank you. Shiraz, wasn't that originally Iran? There's a place in Iran called Shiraz. I wonder if they started the Shiraz name when it comes to wine. Look at us. We've got 22 minutes till the news goes, till the news arrives, and then we'll find a winner. Jean says, g'day, Ashwin. My preferred lamb meat is hogget, also known as two-tooth. It is a young sheep between 12 and 24 months old. I prefer it as it strikes a balance between the tenderness of lamb and the too robust flavour of mutton. Interesting. It's the mutton sweet spot for you, Jean. I wonder if you have it in a curry, though. Mutton has all these other flavours, so it covers it up, covers up some of those issues that you're talking about. But if you're just roasting it or frying it in a pan, maybe you found a sweet spot there, Jean. Andy has called in from Batemans Bay. Hello, Andy.
2: Yeah, hi. It's, up in the Monero, they have lots of sheep because they probably tolerate the cold a bit more, and that might be a bit like the steppes of Mongolia.
0: I wonder why. Have you ever eaten mutton, though?
2: Maybe as a kid I remember something about mutton, but I think it's the older the sheep. We had some goats, and the older goats, well, you had more meat. And
0: yeah.
2: Still like it. Gave me the energy, like the, you know, the not the sweet meat, but the good
0: the
2: solid
0: mature
2: meat.
0: Mature meat. Well, for some reason, it didn't really take off as much in this country as some other parts of the world. Let's see if we can keep you on this on track with this agricultural question, though. It's which grape variety is traditionally used to make Burgundy red wine?
2: I'm guessing it's a black, some sort of heavy grape, but no, I have to just think of a variety as, no, for some reason I can't think of a variety.
0: That's
2: I know
0: okay.
2: I've seen a lot of grapes, I can tell them by sight, but not always by word. Thanks and
0: great. No worries.
2: Bye.
0: Andy, I'll talk to you another night.
2: No worries.
0: Rick from Thornbury says, I think we need some mutton-related trivia included in the quiz. I wish I'd thought of more mutton questions as well. It's an interesting meat topic that's turned up for this part of the program. Peter has called in from Elmore. Hello, Peter.
3: G'day, Ashwin. How are you?
0: I'm good. I think you can pass on this question if you would want to, because it's been answered incorrectly twice. And that is, what grape variety is traditionally used to make Burgundy red wine? Would you like to pass?
3: I'm not sure if it's a trick question.
0: I don't know if it is. I think this is the actual grape name, but
3: the name, not the variety.
0: Yeah, you're right. It's what grape variety? But
3: okay. So which is its name of grape? I do like a Shiraz, but I'm not big into names of grapes. So I will pass.
0: Okay, we'll pass on that. Yes.
3: Before we go any further, my dear old mum texted Phil a message the other night. He was talking about cooking rabbit.
0: All right.
3: Because back in my early days, I grew up down in Castlemaine, and you could go out and sit on the I still love fishing. I go out and sit on the lake at Kincurran, which is out between Malden and Newstead, on the Loddon River, and you could look at the hills and they looked like they were alive because the rabbits were just everywhere.
0: That many.
3: Unbelievable, yes. Unbelievable. And then earlier than that, I used to go out on my push bike with the dog, wear a greyhound whippet cross and ferrets, nets, and we'd go out and trap rabbits and we'd sell them, pocket money, bring home. We always sold the younger rabbits because people knew what they were looking for and they knew by the size, and we kept the older ones, and Mum would cook them, and she knew what she was doing. But the same with mutton, or two-tooth, as it was called.
0: Just to avoid it going chewy, would your mum make a rabbit stew and just leave it on the pot for a long time?
3: Yes, because if you cook rabbit is like goat, and the same with two tooth.
0: Mm.
3: Because it's an older meat, it needs to cook longer,
0: yes,
3: and slower. Otherwise, you just a bit like sometimes when you go and you get chicken, it's cooked too quick, and it dries out.
0: I think it
3: becomes tough. And so if you cook it longer and slower,
0: yes,
3: it matures goat, rabbit.
0: Yeah. All those gamey meats.
3: And older lamb as well.
0: And so, I can imagine this.
3: Mum was a great cook.
0: Yeah, no, I like that. And I think she had the stew recipe down pat. And I can imagine there's not a lot of fat on these creatures to melt in, so you've just got to really soften up the fibres, the proteins.
3: Yeah, you're right, yes. Yeah, you just, if you cook it too quick, it doesn't work. So, yeah, you're right. And rabbit... I suppose the same as goat, maybe goat, but not quite the same as lamb. But mutton wouldn't have that sort of that fatty stuff around it. So yeah, lamb shanks. Cook them long and slow. Back in my day, they were things I used to throw out and feed to the dogs.
0: Yeah, I guess.
3: Yeah, they were. I'm nearly 70, and I'm talking 50 odd years ago. Lamb shanks you could buy them for next to nothing.
0: Yeah,
3: and nowadays you pay top dollar for them because I know the value of them.
0: Times have changed. People have gotten creative.
3: Yes,
0: Peter, let me get you on the board with your question.
3: Isn't that a good way? Okay, so what's the next question? I've got to pass on that
0: You've got to pass your question.
3: Yeah. Yep.
0: What is the name of the trophy awarded to the winner of the Rugby World Cup?
3: Oh my gosh! Is that? No, I can't do that. Lettuce Low Cup? Is it? No, it's not. I have to go with that. It's not.
0: It's not Bledisloe, unfortunately.
3: Yeah.
0: That is the Trans-Tasman Cup between Australia. But you gave me some good rabbit stew facts, Peter. Thanks for calling.
3: And the other thing that's really, really nice to cook, a lot of people don't like it, lamb's fry liver.
0: Mm.
3: Lamb's fry and bacon.
0: Oh.
3: If you get someone that can cook that well, you wouldn't know that you're eating liver and soffle, obviously. Oh,
0: those are some old school recipes. Love it, Peter. Thank you for calling.
3: Cheers, mate. Thanks, Ashwin. Good night.
0: Good night. On this food theme, Hayden has said, because I was talking about cooking miso, he said, for your information, Ashwin, never boil it. High heat kills the beneficial live cultures and ruins miso's subtle aromatic flavours. Always stir in miso at the very end of your cooking process over gentle heat or after the stove is turned off. That is true. I think you stir the butter and heat it up, turn the heat off, and then add the miso at the end and stir it in because it doesn't need too much to get going. Bob is in Greenacre tonight. Hello, Bob.
4: Good morning, Ashwin. Just a quick aside, mate. Yeah. During the Second World War, my father was in the 6th Australian Division, later joined, by more Australians and the New Zealand 2nd Division. But they got their pictures taken on the pyramids just outside of Cairo. And Dad and quite a few of his mates carved their initials into the pyramids at, I think it was Giza, outside of Cairo.
0: There were a lot of Aussies and... Well, soldiers weren't they? Because they were trying to protect the Suez Canal. We've got to keep that safe. There were a lot of soldiers gathered there, weren't there?
4: So the North African campaign was the Italians were there and they were trying to... they had to get German help and Rommel came and they fought at Bardia, Tobruk, Derna and Benghazi and they became the Army of the Nile, I think they called themselves, and... Montgomery was the leader at one stage.
0: What a name.
4: And the New Zealand 2nd Division fought with great honour there, and so did the 6th and the 9th Division, the Rats of Tobruk.
0: Yeah, and those photographs are quite stunning, Bob, of Anzacs outside the pyramids, because such a contrast of worlds, two cultures coming together outside the Sphinx or the pyramids. So, yeah, some really great war photos. As well.
4: I used to know they were there was a funny, I won't go into it, mate, but you were talking about mutton, and when I lived in New Zealand, mutton was the thing that a lot of people ate.
0: Mm. Yeah, that's right. It's for some reason not so much in Australia. Well, let's see if we can get you on the board, Bob, because I've just got to, I'm realizing there's 12 minutes to the news, and we'll go slightly rapid fire for the last portion of the quiz. Yeah. What is the name of the trophy awarded to the winner of the Rugby World Cup?
4: You'd think I know. I played rugby and love it. It's not the Bledisloe Cup. That's between Australia and New Zealand.
0: No, and that's been suggested already. So it's not the Bledisloe.
4: It's not this one too, but I'll hang my hat on it. It's the Rand Furley Shield, if you can remember that.
0: Oh, that's a domestic New Zealand shield, isn't it?
4: It is.
0: Interesting. No, it's not that one.
4: It was my team.
0: Oh, right. I must have been Manawatu, I think. Wanganui Manawatu. So,
4: yeah.
0: good old memories, Bob. Not tonight, though. Thank you.
4: Thanks, mate. Cheers.
0: David from Rost River, Australia. I'm enjoying this side talk of mutton in India, I believe, that they call mutton. What they call mutton is actually goat. Underground mutton in Australia is famously a pseudonym for rabbit. Oh, the plot thickens. The mutton plot thickens. Mutton is derived from the French, who call it le mouton. Interesting. Okay, I'm really loving this mutton depth we've all gathered together here on the overnight quiz. Robert has called in from East Victoria. Hello, Robert.
5: Yeah, hi, East Victoria Park.
0: East Victoria Park, yes.
5: Yeah, I think the answer is the Webb Ellis Trophy.
0: The Webb Ellis Trophy. You had the chance to pass, but you don't have to. That's 1 point for you.
5: Yeah, okay. Now, my mother used to cook lamb's brains. It used to be able to buy it at the grocery store, not just at the butcher shop, and you fry it in butter with lemon juice
0: that's...
5: and possibly pepper on top.
0: Mm. So English, because the English still eat a lot of offal there, so maybe back then Australians were still eating a lot of offal.
5: That's right, and so you used to cook rabbit on a Tuesday night, because I think my dad would buy it Monday outside a pub from all the guys that would go hunting rabbits on the weekend.
0: Yeah, wow.
5: So she'd always put it in a pressure cooker with carrots and peas.
0: And I suppose everyone was eating less fat then, because these are all game animals with not much fat on them. So probably good for us. Well, Robert, let's see if we can get you on the board as the news comes towards us. You've got that one question, with the Rugby World Cup.
5: Right.
0: Second question, another sports question. Who holds the world record for the 100-metre sprint?
5: Is it Usain Bolt?
0: It is Usain Bolt. That's 2 for you, Robert.
5: Great.
0: Thank you for calling.
5: Thank you. Bye.
0: Keith has called in from another Busselton from WA. Hello, Keith.
6: Good morning.
0: Morning. Now, would you like a question on, let's see, history or New Zealand? Yes, no, I'll reframe that. Would you like because I just slightly gave away the answer, would you like a fiction question or a sports question?
6: Oh, I'll go sports, please.
0: Sports question. Okay. How long is a marathon in kilometres?
6: Marathon, 25 kilometres?
0: It's not 25 kilometres, unfortunately, Keith. Sorry about that. Thank you for calling.
6: Thanks.
0: Morning, Ashwin. Love mutton. Best mutton is an old weather fattened on winter, herbage of crow's foot and clovers, an old man's salt bush in the western Queensland Mulga country. Cooked slowly in the camp, even on a bed of giddier coals. Love my road trips to the west and fill up on meats, all meat, cuts of mutton. Cheers, Mad Dog Wairima. That was poetic. Thank you for sending that one. And someone has said, anyone that is over 55 and has grown up in Australia would have eaten mutton, because that's all we had. I didn't like lamb for a long time. In fact, that's all we had. I didn't like lamb for a long time, but I've adjusted, says this person. Okay. Yeah, I guess there was some necessity behind the mutton as well. Eric is in Melbourne. Hello, Eric.
7: Hi, Ashwin. Yeah, Cheops was another name for Khufu, and I'm sure there's some specialist butchers that sell mutton, and mutton comes in 4 and 20 meat pies.
0: Oh, does it?
7: Yeah. Probably other brands.
0: Oh, that's because a pie is a good way to eat it because it's

0: covered in pastry and sauce, so you don't notice.
1: And there's beef in it as well, obviously, but
0: Good.
1: And mouton means sheep in French. Yeah.
0: Right, yeah, someone said le mouton. Okay.
1: Yeah.
0: Okay. Let's see if we can get you on the board, Eric, with a question. Which country...
1: you had the marathon one, 42 kilometres.
0: It was, someone said 26, which is the close to the miles, but it's 42 kilometres, yes.
1: Yeah, you got a memory like a sieve, you keep forgetting.
0: I'm going up and down my quiz, Eric, because there's so many jumping around, because there's past questions and sports questions, but I'm back on the board. One for you, second question for you. Which country has won the FIFA World Cup the most times?
1: Brazil.
0: How many times?
1: Five, I think. Four or five.
0: It is five, yeah.
1: Yeah.
0: That's two for you, Eric. Thank you.
1: No, thanks, Ashton. Bye.
0: Okay.
1: Bye.
0: Thank you, Eric. That is the number to call tonight. I think we've got enough, though, for the quiz. But for the rest of the program, you can call 1300 800 222 or text 0437 774 774. Jeanette says, I think those lamb brains would taste pretty awful. So, Claudette is in WA. Hello, Claudette.
2: Hello.
0: Did you grow up with offal? Eating offal?
2: I beg your pardon?
0: Did you grow up eating? We've been talking about eating lamb's brains and kidney and all sorts of things tonight. I'm just wondering, did you grow up with offal in your family?
2: No, but when I came to Australia, I learned to cook brains and do liver and all different things.
0: Oh, where was your hometown?
2: My hometown? Central Wisconsin, USA.
0: Ah, so very, very different food over there. What's the main meat in that part of the world?
2: What's the main what?
0: Meat. What meat did you grow up eating?
2: The usual pork, chicken, beef.
0: Okay.
2: Never sheep.
0: Never
2: my,
0: sheep.
2: My father was a Navy SEAL, and it turns out, I found out late in life, that he had a very bad experience off PNG as a Navy SEAL, and the meat that they had brought for the troops was on the ships, but they had no refrigeration.
0: Oh, no.
2: Rotted, and the Navy SEALs were Navy implement there were at the time were commandeered to get rid of the carcasses that were rotted and stinking, and my father would never allow sheep.
0: Too many bad. It's food sickness and sickness at the same time. That would have been an awful combination so far off the coast. Claudette, let me see if I can get you on the board with a question as the news is coming up to us. Let's see. Okay. What is the name of the process by which stars generate energy?
2: The name of the
0: process by which stars generate energy.
2: Oh, you got me stumped there, son.
0: Yeah, it's a science one. It's a strange one. So maybe we'll pass on this one, Claudette, but why don't we speak another night?
2: Yeah, for sure.
0: Thank you. Thank you for calling in. Let's see. We're just two more minutes. Let's see if we can get Tara Truckee on the road. Hello, Tara.
3: Hi, Ashwin. How are you, mate?
0: I'm good. I'm just trying to find a question that's still left over. Here we go for you. What is the most consumed beverage in the world after water?
3: After water, I would have to say beer. I think I've got your Burgundy wine one as well.
0: Oh, that was a past question. Yes, what's your answer to that? What grape variety is traditionally used to make Burgundy red wine?
3: If I remember rightly, I think that was Pinot Noir and Chardonnay.
0: It is Pinot Noir, is correct. 1 point for you. Now I'll bring you back to what is the most consumed beverage in the world after water?
3: Beer or ale.
0: It is not one of those, unfortunately, Tara, but thank you for calling. 1 point for you.
3: No worries. Thanks, Ashram.
0: Thank you. And I think that is actually the Australian in us which suggested beer or alcohol of some kind. It is not actually an alcohol. I'll give you that much. Troy has called from North Fitzroy. Hello, Troy.
4: Hey, good morning. How are you?
0: I'm good, Troy. What about this question? As we've got 30 seconds or so till the news.
4: I'm going to go tea.
0: It's tea is correct. Good job. 1 point there. Let's see what I've got remaining. I have a fiction question or a sports question. Which would you like?
4: Sports, please.
0: In cricket, what is the term for a bowler taking 3 wickets in 3 consecutive balls?
4: A hat-trick.
0: That is a hat-trick. Not a hard one to end on. Troy, thank you for calling. That's 2 points for you.
4: Thanks, mate.
0: Chris says, my brother used to say he wouldn't eat anything someone hadn't already thought with. Like a brain. Your brother only ate brains. All right. This is the end of the quiz. So we are approaching the news. I'll announce the winner straight after the news. And then on this food theme, we are going to explore long forgotten Australian fast food restaurants. Not that long. The 90s, the early 2000s. So stick around for that conversation. It feels like we're all slightly more hungry with that mutton chat. So join in if you like. 1300 800 222. Right now, though, it's news time.
5: Are there any winners in the cost of living crisis? What's causing the algal bloom?
6: Questions. They've never been more important. So the one thing we'll never question is our duty to keep asking. ABC News. Keep asking.

0: ABC News with Andrew Kaloupas. Israel says a renewed ceasefire agreement with the Lebanese government is unprecedented, hailing the US brokered talks. In talks not involving Hezbollah, the Lebanese and Israeli governments agreed to renew their nominal ceasefire if the Iran-backed group stopped its attacks. The Israeli military says sirens have sounded in northern Israel, and four Lebanese have been killed by Israeli strikes in the hours since. Israeli government spokesperson Shosh Bedrosian says the talks are designed to keep Hezbollah out of the equation.
1: Negotiations are actively ongoing with the goal of advancing a durable ceasefire and creating the conditions for greater stability and security for both of our nations.
0: The head of Hezbollah, Naim Qassem, has rejected the latest ceasefire agreement between Israel and Lebanon. In a statement read on Lebanese television, Naim Qassem has demanded Israeli troops end their invasion of Lebanon and withdraw.
2: The ceasefire must be comprehensive. There's no division between the south and the rest of Lebanon, and no freedom for the Israeli enemy to kill in Lebanon. As long as the occupation exists, the resistance will continue.
0: Donald Trump has reacted angrily to a U.S. House of Representatives vote that rebukes him over the war in Iran, a move he's labelled unpatriotic. Four Republicans sided with the Democrats to pass the resolution. The BBC's Gary O'Donoghue reports from Washington.
3: Donald Trump described the four Republicans who supported the vote as grandstanders and said they should be ashamed of themselves. Last month, he was equally angered by a group of Republicans who backed a similar vote in the Senate. Neither motion is likely to go anywhere, as the president can veto it, even if both chambers agree on the same resolution. But it is another important

0: Federal government's calling for a thorough investigation into allegations several Australians were sexually assaulted while detained by Israeli forces. 11 Australians were detained in international waters near Cyprus last month as the flotilla they were a part of attempted to deliver aid to Gaza. Some members of the group say they were sexually assaulted while detained, claims which Foreign Minister Penny Wong says she believes, but which Israel denies. Ms. Wong says a swift investigation into the allegations is needed.
1: We were deeply alarmed by reports of mistreatment while Australians were in detention. Our ambassador in Israel has made clear to Israel our expectations that an urgent investigation is conducted into these allegations.
0: The Department of Treasury has defended its decision to apply changes to the capital gains tax discount to all asset types, despite complaints from a variety of sectors. Legislation implementing the change has passed the House of Representatives without amendment and will now be investigated by a Senate committee before a possible upper house vote. During Senate estimates, the government was grilled on how the tax changes will impact small businesses, start-ups and shares, as well as housing. Dr. Shane Johnson, First Assistant Secretary of Treasury, says it's important to have neutrality across asset classes in the taxation system to avoid distortion.
2: It relates to two issues. One, you're going to have a bias towards investing through particular types of investments, kind of distort the asset allocation through that way. Alternatively, it really does put pressure on tax minimisation and arbitrage. You know, individuals will restructure to benefit from, you know, tax concessions.
0: A former Married at First Sight contestant says the show places participants in potentially dangerous situations. The UK version of the reality show, which is not connected to the Australian series but follows the same format, has been marred by sexual assault allegations against two male contestants, which the men deny. Former MAFS Australia participant Tani Cook says more safeguards are needed to be put in place.
3: I think it's a wider problem. I think it sits with the format of the show. I think that just needs to be reviewed a little bit more. I feel like the situations participants are put in do open up the dangerous things to happen.
0: You're up to date with the latest from ABC News. For more news at any time, download the ABC Listen app.

0: the conversation about unlocking, well, it's really about unlocking 90s food memories, 90s and early 2000s food memories, all those fast food restaurants that were part of your life with their signature dishes that are now no longer there. And I think that adds to the pain of nostalgia, because we're not just looking at the past. We're looking at places we can no longer go to anymore. So the memories are fully trapped away and buried inside onion rings and cheese toasts and things that are no longer there for you. So we'll unlock the 90s memories of food, fast food, after this. 1300 800 222 is the number if you'd like to join the conversation. There has been quite a lot of mutton chat, and Stuart produces the show. He's about to announce the quiz winner, but he joins you now. Hello, Stuart.
1: Hi, Ash. How are you this morning?
0: I'm good. Now, the gist of the messages were, if you're over 55, you've eaten mutton because that's all that was there. You're under 55. Did you ever have a mutton childhood?
1: No, but I've always wanted to. I've always wanted to try strange and, you know, perhaps eclectic meats, because it always seems like something I've really enjoyed. There used to be, here in Brisbane where Ash and I are, there used to be a few restaurants that I loved going to, which were those Brazilian sort of all-you-can-eat, like steakhouses sort of thing. And what they would do is you would sit, and they probably still exist around the country in a bunch of different places, but I haven't been able to find another good one in Brisbane. You would sit down and then you would have these waiters come to you, and they would have like assortments of different meats on sort of like sticks and skewers, and then they would cut you off slices and they'd just keep going. So you pay for entry and it's all you can eat. But they would have weird things, and I think the meat that resonated most with me that I didn't expect to like but really did was actually chicken hearts.
0: Oh, wow.
1: I know, you'd be surprised, but they're surprisingly tender.
0: Can you describe the flavour of a chicken heart?
1: Well, it's kind of like, obviously it's a red meat. It's very much a case of it kind of feels, this is going to be so off-putting for people, I'm sorry.
0: And I'm sorry to anyone who's a vegetarian or vegan, it's just... We'll quickly wrap up the conversation.
1: Yeah, no, fair enough. It's kind of like, imagine you're eating like a meat grape.
0: Okay.
1: You know what I mean? It's in a positive way. It's kind of like the texture of it kind of feels very full. It's firm. It's especially all these meats are cooked like rare to, you know, rare to blue, frankly, which is something I'm a fan of personally. But people don't like that. I

0: because they would rotate the lamb on the spit.
1: They still do that. They still do that in a lot of like kebab shops these days.
0: So kebabs was the original teppanyaki, I think.
1: I think that's a big call, but I can pay it. I can pay that.
0: It's controversial, so there's a lot of controversy on the show this morning. If you'd like to join, you can text 0437 774 774. Stu, what happened in the quiz?
1: Well, as you described, we have I apologize, I want to say as well, we were having some weird technical issues with the calls and answering. I apologize to anyone I didn't get to, or if I wasn't able to put you onto the queue. It was a weird day. Shouldn't happen again. I apologize. But it's the same as you normally do. Call in, get a question right. It's kind of like a raffle. You get your name into the bin, as it were, and then I spin the wheel, and then we find a winner. And we have one, which is Tom from Melbourne. And before I go, I want to quickly say my call for perhaps dead franchises, Eagle Boys. We used to have one in my hometown and I miss it every day.
0: Thank you, Stu.
1: You're welcome.
0: This is ABC Radio Overnights. That was Stu. I'm Ashwin. We are about to get into the conversation about restaurants that are no longer with us. Before that, though, something else that's quite Aussie. This is Jimmy Barnes. No second prize.

That's Jimmy Barnes with No Second Prize here on ABC Radio. Overnights, random person, not a fan of Jimmy Barnes, screaming loud, louder, limited range. I like it. For me, growing up across the ditch, it was Jimmy Barnes and John Farnham. Those were the two icons of Australian music. One was rock and roll, one was a bit poppy. That's who I grew up with anyway, but not for everyone. You know, we're not talking

0: toast or whatever it may be. So there's some lovely nostalgia around this topic.
1: Well, I was just saying to producer Stuart, you know, we're talking about brands in the 90s and 2000s, but, you know, we can go back to the 1960s as well. I mean, don't forget that the extraordinary thing of the ones that stuck around, the big guys like your KFCs and your Pizza Huts and McDonald's, what's really, really fascinating is all three of those all launched within about 3 years of one another in the late 1960s, early 1970s. So they've stuck around and they have just grown massive and actually taken over some of these other brands. But there are so many others that have just fallen by the wayside over the years. And you just have this sort of this muscle memory of that piece of chicken you ate at that service station or that roadhouse, you know, on that highway at that particular time and that restaurant that no longer exists. So it's fascinating what brands there were, how big they got, and then why they died.
0: Yeah, let's explore that story. Let's start with who were some of the key characters in this story of brands that the country used to love?
1: Well, the first fast food brand that launched in Australia, and we're talking like a burger chain where you could go and get a burger and go, was not McDonald's. It wasn't Burger King or Hungry Jack's. It was a British brand which was originated in America called Wimpy's. Do you hear of Wimpy's?
0: You go to London,
1: they still have Wimpy bars. And the Wimpy chain opened here in about 1964 and lasted for about 10 years and then just disappeared. But what they didn't twig, which the McDonald's and some of the others did, was you could walk in, grab something and then go away. Original fast food restaurants in Australia were much more of that table service thing. You'd sit down, you'd order, you'd wait. We just got less and less patient as the years went on. So that's why I think Wimpy went to the wall.
0: Okay, so Wimpy went down that way because of changing taste. So there were some others that were a little local, right? So people in Queensland might not have known what sprung up in Sydney. Can you tell us about some of those little quirky options?
1: It's funny. It's hard to know the local brands. I mean, for example, things like Eagle Boys, I think, originated in South Australia. There was another one called Pizza Haven. Mm. And, you know, we're talking about in the 80s, to get your food delivered before Deliveroo and Uber Eats, that local fast food chain had to have its own fleet of vehicles. And they would often be little Ford Lasers with fiberglass telephone handles on top.
0: Yeah, very different times. I wonder if some of them would have survived in today's era because they could have costed their businesses differently. But it sounds like it was quite expensive back then. Is there a story, an underlying theme, do you think, of why many of them went out of business?
1: Well, there's two. There are the American ones or the foreign ones that came into Australia in a blaze of glory and then went home after a few years with their tail between their legs. And then there are those Australian ones that maybe flew too close to the sun with the absolute arrogance of the Australian restaurant chains like Pie Face, which still exists, but they launched into America and they were going to have a launch on the stock exchange. And then it was discovered that the US versions weren't doing too well, and then the whole thing fell over. Another one more recently was, of course, Guzman y Gomez, the Mexican chain, which is very popular in Australia, but the owners tried to launch it in the home of Mexican food, North America. They ended up with 8 outlets in Chicago, and that was about it after about, 5 to 10 years of trying. So there are things like that, and then there are the American ones that come in here, and it just doesn't go quite well.
0: It's interesting. Growing too fast is often a problem in business, and your franchisees have to have the same. They have to be looked after, and they have to have the same passion that you do. There's a lot of problems, isn't there, with trying to grow a business and become a global Goliath.
1: That's right. I mean, if you're Colonel Sanders and you're selling your chicken in your particular restaurant in Kentucky, or the brothers in Chicago, who's the McDonald brothers. Somebody comes along, takes your idea, turns it into something big. That can be absolutely massive, but it doesn't work for everybody. It's just really hard to, maybe somebody in South Australia or Adelaide or Brisbane or Perth, there might be a fantastic restaurant chain, but will that travel nationally? Mm. And how much time and effort do you have to put into running your restaurant versus trying to expand the chain?
0: Sometimes,
1: you might be really good at cooking. You

0: they'll be really good at expanding into a bigger chain.
1: Yeah, that is the the talent versus the two different skills, aren't they? Franchising versus being, like you said, good at cooking in your local area. There's been quite a few memories that are being shared at the moment, Andrew. Someone has said, is Pizza Hut still around? Eagle Boys? There's actually a Sizzler still around. But some of these restaurants, they go away, but they come back in petrol stations or pop-up venues, and they try to come back after 15 years or so. Is there a comeback story to any of these that you can tell
0: us? I think Sizzler is one of those comeback stories. Another really interesting one is Wendy's, the American hamburger chain, which is famous for its square meat hamburgers. Mm. Not quite sure what the meat is, but they launched here in 1982. They fell over. They tried to launch again, discovered that there was another Wendy's in Australia, which was the restaurant selling ice cream sundaes. They then disappeared again, and now they're coming back for, I think, a third time. So that's interesting. Another one is Taco Bell. So, of course, in Australia for years, there was a local sit-down restaurant chain called Taco Bell. Taco Bell has tried to launch in Australia three times. And most recently, the people in Australia who have the franchise for Kentucky Fried Chicken, they tried to do it. And after about 5 years, that didn't work. So all those restaurants are closing down. I think by the time these people came back for their third go, they discovered that, you know, the Mad Mexes and the Guzmini Gomez's and all these other ones were already here, and they had taken a foothold. So there wasn't much room for anybody else.
1: Interesting as well. Someone like Taco Bell also had decades of free advertising, because every time I'd watch American movies or TV, Taco Bell would be mentioned in a way that our local restaurants would not get a mention overseas. So they have access to the pop culture megaphone.
0: Well, same with

0: Hey, Ashwin, I'm going to provide a different context.
1: Okay.
0: I was born in 1960 and I went to uni in the early 80s when there weren't any of these fast food places around. So I didn't get into La Trobe University, I didn't get into Melbourne University, but I did get into La Trobe University. And there was a meeting place in Carlton, very trendy Carlton, in the late 70s and the early 80s, called Baubles on Elgin Street. And it provided fantastic food way before KFC, way before McDonald's made blueprint.
1: Andrew, do you have any memories or observations about Baubles?
2: Of Baubles? Oh, I want to know more about Baubles and what was on the menu.
0: He was amazing. It was the first time I had steak with a creamy mushroom sauce. Because I grew up in the western suburbs of Melbourne. It was the first time I had mussels, and it was the first time I had oysters. Because we are in Carlton. If people know Melbourne, at that time, Carlton was very, very trendy. It was amazing, and I think, Ashwin, it helped develop me as a person.
1: It brought a little bit of sophistication to the palate with the mushroom sauces and the mussels and things you didn't get to try growing up. So it got you more experimental when it came to food, did it, Deb?
0: Absolutely, Ashwin. I grew up in an industrial part of Melbourne, the western suburbs, and I was lucky enough to – I wanted to get into Melbourne Uni, but I didn't get enough grades. So I got into La Trobe, which was brand new at that time. Now, this is in the 80s, but however, some of my friends at high school had gotten into Melbourne, so we would make Baubles our meeting point.
1: That was your Hungry Jack's Queen Street for me. Deb, thank you for calling in.
0: Hang on, Ashwin, can I tell you one more thing?
1: Sure.
0: I lived on a road, and at the end of that road was the very first KFC or Kentucky Fried Chicken in Sunshine.
1: Sunshine, not Sunshine Coast.
2: Sunshine in Victoria.
1: I'm Victoria, yes. Right.
0: Sunshine, the western suburbs of Melbourne. It was 5 minutes walk away from me.
1: You cannot imagine,
2: Ash, the excitement as a kid in the 1970s when one of these big chains opened. Every McDonald's opening would have balloons, KFC openings. I think Colonel Sanders came out to Australia. He didn't own the chain by that time, but he was out promoting the restaurants. So there are photographs of Colonel Sanders of Kentucky Fried Chicken eating a pie at Harry's Cafe de Wheels in Woolloomooloo in Sydney. Sort of sampling Australian fast food. But Deb makes two valid points. One of which is your local restaurant, the one where you're expanding your palate, is often better than the chain one. I mean, just think back to your childhood and grabbing a burger with the lot, with the egg and the beetroot that's made locally. You don't get that in a chain restaurant. And often your local restaurant, your local burger joint, your local fish and chip shop is so much better than one of these big chain ones. I was going to say the other thing is a reason a lot of these chains have disappeared is our palate has expanded so much over the last 20, 30 years in Australia and New Zealand, you know. So you don't just get burgers and fish and chips and your local Chinese anymore. You've got your sushi and your banh mi and your curries and your tacos and your Korean fried chicken, for example. So there's so many more options, and they're not necessarily these chain restaurants.
1: But you make a good point. And when you go to a food court, you have access to all 12 of those flavours, and you're in the middle staring at these different flavours. And so I think the suburban shopping mall has really changed the game as well.
2: Yeah, and just the range that's available at an ordinary, boring suburban food court is so much wilder and much more exciting than it ever used to be.
1: Troy has called in from North Fitzroy. Hello, Troy.
3: Yeah, good morning. How are you going?
1: Good. What's on your mind when it comes to this fast food conversation?

0: question.
1: Well, Nat, when I was a kid, at like 13, I used to come down from Sydney to Melbourne on school holidays, and I used to go to this place called Vienna World on a bus trip, and it's in Albury.
0: Tell us about Vienna World.
2: This is the second mention of Vienna World.
0: Yeah.
2: What was on the menu at Vienna World?
1: It was a fast food sort of that thing, whatever. But my stepmother, she made, when I was coming down from Sydney, she used to make me rolls. I was a 14-year-old kid, 14-year-old kid. So she used to make me rolls so I wasn't spending a heap of money on the road.
0: Oh, that's good. She's looking after you as well. Like the last caller was saying with mushroom sauce, with those rolls, did they introduce any new flavours to you? Did you quite enjoy where she took you with the flavours?
1: Not on a bus. But last weekend, last month, I went over on a trip to Adelaide. And V-Line and whatever, they are fantastic.
0: Well, thank you for calling in, Troy, as well. A lot of classic old memories coming in there. And like you said, Vienna World got mentioned. I looked up Andrew Vienna World. I couldn't see anything on the internet. It was that long ago. I think it's been replaced by
2: I want to know. I think it's fascinating that for maybe it was just this one restaurant, or maybe there was a small chain of them, but the fact that there was an Austrian chain of restaurants, what were they selling? Was it schnitzels or,
0: yes,
2: you know, as we said before, the hot chocolate with the cream on top? I mean, again, you cannot underestimate just how exotic it was in the 1960s, 1970s to go to a restaurant or go to the pancake parlour and have spaghetti, with bolognese sauce. It was so exotic in this land that used to be uniformly meat and three veg. In fact, I think one of the chicken chains, Big Rooster, that got taken over by Red Rooster, huge. At one stage, they were the number two chicken chain in Australia. I think for a while in some of their country outlets, they also sold lamb rolls. So a bit of mutton for producer Stuart. Lamb rolls with mint jelly.
0: Oh, that's advanced.
2: And gravy.
0: Yeah, I love that.
2: That's a good one.
0: I like that. In Queensland, the council, someone, whoever's in charge of the precincts, uses classical music to scare away teenagers from public toilets. I wonder if Vienna World used Mozart to draw people in. I'd love to have seen the music playlist at Vienna World.
2: I think a lot of cuckoo music, or maybe Swiss music as well. And don't forget as well, in that strange state of Queensland, you also have the most bizarre chain of restaurants known to man. And also in New South Wales, which is, of course, the Australian-themed restaurant, the Outback Steakhouse.
0: Yes.
2: Now, there are 1,000 Outback Steakhouses around the world in 23 countries. There are, but this is a restaurant chain. It was born in Tampa, Florida, in the 1980s, at the height of America's obsession with Australia. Mm. Why are there Outback Steakhouses, these non-Australian restaurants, in Australia?
0: I don't think people know they're American. I've walked past that, and I've not realised it was a foreign franchise. I just thought, they love this country, and they wanted to build a steakhouse for it.
2: I saw a TikTok guy recently who had flown out from America to go to an Outback Steakhouse in Australia, and you've got to watch it just to see his confusion about this strange restaurant in this strange land that nobody recognised.
0: Yeah, what an unusual little development in the Outback Steakhouse story, which I wasn't aware of. So thank you for bringing that to my attention. We'll finish off this conversation with Bob, who's called in from Greenacre. Hello, Bob.
3: I grew up, I was living in the 60s in Punchbowl, just off Canterbury Road, and the first, before McDonald's came, there was a shop that came up just like it almost, called Burger Chef. Now, it lasted for about 4 or 5 years, but it got immediately.
0: Sorry, Bob, you just cut out for a moment there. What did you say?
3: It was Burger Chef. It was the precursor to McDonald's. There was a Burger Chef at Canterbury Road, and it closed down. There was rumours that there was some sort of problem with the place, but McDonald's took over immediately.

0: It might have been one of those ones that tried to emulate the American chains before the American chain starts to dominate. Another fascinating one is Hardee's. You ever heard of Hardee's, Ash?
1: I have. They had a bit of controversy, didn't they?
0: They had a fantastic controversy in 1975 when Channel 7 discovered that their outlet in Parramatta in Western Sydney, they were putting dog meat into the hamburgers. And for a while, it rivaled McDonald's. In fact, in the early 1970s, it was more popular in Australia than McDonald's.
1: Was it pet food? Did they say they were using pet food?
0: Yeah.
1: Okay. Oh, and that, what was the reaction to that?
0: The reaction was it closed down very, very quickly.
1: One mistake by one franchisee in a network can have quite catastrophic effects.
0: Yeah, I'd love to know the full story of that and what happened. Was it a rival chain trying to beat them more? Who knows?
1: Yeah. Well, thank you for your call, Bob, in Greenacre. Andrew, as we wrap up this conversation, is there anything you'd like to leave us with when it comes to this memory of food from the 90s and early 2000s?
0: I just think it's fascinating that some of these restaurants hang on. You know, there are a few Pizza Huts in Australia that still have that dine-in service, and you can order from the buffet. Incredibly, you know, that still exists, even though most of them have all disappeared. But the fact that, you know, cherish your local takeaway if it still exists, because those guys, the local guys doing the souvlaki, the local guys doing the burger, the local guys doing the fish and chip, they are doing God's work, because they are creating this food with love for the local community, and they're not part of these large chains.
1: Lovely to talk to you, Andrew. Thanks for your time today.
0: No worries, Ash.
1: You are listening to ABC Radio Overnights. We'll check in now in just a moment with Boston. We'll see what's happening over there. In fact, they had a close encounter with a meteorite. I think it spread some fear in the town. We'll talk to Celeste after this.

0: That's Busby Maru. Days Like This. You are listening to ABC Radio. Overnights, you know, as this program progresses, there's two decisions that come just before the end of the show. One is, should we play Busby Maru or John Farnham? The other is, should I eat KFC or fast food, I should say, any fast food after the show, or a banana, something healthy, because we've just been talking about food. It's a big decision, and it's really hard to not eat fast food because it makes you hungry. Many of you have shared your texts, and I apologize, I could not read all of your texts about this topic. A couple of fans of the chicken heart. David says, good morning, Ashwin. When we were children, Mum used to roast rabbit in breadcrumbs and tell us it was KFC. That's very tricky, Mum, that you have there. And a couple of you have said the 1970s homestead golden fried chicken before KFC came to Australia. Chicken hearts, sweet bread, and golden fried mushrooms. That's from Little Brother Trucker. So all sorts of creative dishes we were eating back in the 90s and the early 2000s.
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0: Let's head over now to Boston. So we're looking at the stars, but not in the way you might be expecting. From shooting stars, there's been a star of drag, there's been a president who would certainly call himself a star. Here with the latest Star Talk is Celeste Katz-Marston, your overnight's Boston correspondent. Hello, Celeste.
2: Good morning.
0: Let's start with this fright that Boston had from a meteorite. Can you tell us what happened?
2: Oh, my God. Okay, this is, you know, I don't get usually that wound up when we're talking about these stories, but let me tell you. So we were just having a normal day. I think it was a Sunday, and all of a sudden, there was this, it sounded like a bomb go off. It sounded like an actual bomb. The house shook. And of course, like a genius, I ran outside to see what it was. Because if something sounds like, if there's like hell raining down from the skies, the absolute first thing you should do is run outside and see what happens.
0: That's your journalistic instinct.
2: I know. Well, it wasn't a very good survivalist instinct, apparently. Right. I should have like run into the basement or just, you know, tried to act like everything was cool. But I didn't do either of those things. So at first I thought, actually, what I first thought was maybe it was a plane crash. But then I was like, oh, my God, what could it be? But then there was no smoke. And, you know, being in the newspaper business, we can listen to police scanners, you know, fire scanners and so on. I asked the police directly, you know, something really bad had happened, and they said no. But the thing that was weird about it was that the cop that I asked, the guy from our police department here, said no, but I heard it where I am, and he was really far away, like miles and miles and miles away, like in a different part of the, you know, the state. So I said, okay, well, that's not cool. So then I thought, what else could it be? You know, what else could it be? If it was, then I thought maybe it was an actual explosion, but then I thought maybe it was an earthquake because the house did kind of move. So then, of course, I turned to social media where all the answers are always found. And there were people not only where I lived, but all over the state, but also in the next state over, saying that they heard it. So clearly something was going on. And then it turned out that it was this elephant-sized meteor that had come through the atmosphere at 42,000 miles per hour and came apart over Cape Cod Bay. But it was so loud that everybody in at least two states said they heard it.
0: So it was elephant-sized when it arrived in the atmosphere. Did it end up cod-sized when it hit the Earth, or did it stay quite large as it hit the Earth?
2: I think, I don't know. I mean, it was described as this huge fireball. I mean, I was looking at some of the numbers. So they said it was 5.6 metric tons, but very dense. It was only about 1.5 meters in diameter, moving at 42,000 miles per hour. And they said it was the equivalent of something like over 200 tons of TNT. So just massive explosion. But yeah, I don't think the thing did a humongous cannonball. I think it kind of burns up as it's going on. Okay. It's a fireball.
0: Well, at least you know next time if there's a sonic boom, not to panic. It's probably just a meteorite the size of an elephant. It might be quite reassuring.
2: Yeah, see, I feel better already. Thank you.
0: Okay. All right, no, I like that. Okay, so we've

0: Boston has survived the meteorite incident. Now, we've been seeing a lot about you've got a 250th birthday coming up. You have a football World Cup coming up in the United States. But some of the World Cup fans are not so happy about the pricing to attend some of these games.
1: Right. So it's crazy expensive. I mean, imagine it's crazy expensive already, right, just to get the tickets, to go to a game and to get the good seats and all these things. But now people are on top of that talking about how expensive it's going to be to get to the games. Mm-hmm. And, you know, I think especially it's kind of a sticker shock for people who are coming from areas where public transportation is very good, where soccer or football, I guess properly called football, but not here because we haven't evolved to that degree yet. But you know, these are a commonplace thing, and this is a huge pastime. It's very important to people, and there are, you know, presumably lots of reasonable ways to get to a game. I mean, baseball stadiums in the United States, I mean, from in New York, where I'm from, you can just take the subway for, you know, $2.50 or $2.75, whatever it is, and just hop on the train and go right to the stadium. But in the case of Boston and some of the other venues in the U.S., you know, these are not in, they say, you know, this is World Cup Boston, but it's not really in Boston. It's actually further out at the football stadium, the American football stadium. Now I'm confusing myself and everybody who's listening to the program. Yeah. But they're talking about something like $100 to get a ticket just to get to the thing on top of what you paid for your actual seat at the game. And then, of course, whatever you're planning to pay for food or drinks or souvenirs or all these things. So it becomes this sort of massive undertaking just to pay to even get there, much less actually see a game and maybe like have something to drink if you're thirsty.
0: How are they justifying this price?
1: Well, what they're saying, I mean, the places that are looking at these rates, some of the places have found other funding, but some of these places are basically saying the soccer association, you know, the organizing association should be paying for some of these costs. But they're saying, look, we're happy to host this thing, but this is already costing us a lot in logistics and security, police protection, improvements, traffic control, all of these things. And we just cannot pay anymore. We're not going to foot the entire bill for the World Cup. And presumably, you know, this is not, I don't think this is a full-on profit share. I don't think that they are going to give an equal portion of the money raised from the event and tickets for the event and vending at the event to the municipality that's hosting the thing. So, you know, these are very exciting, big deal events. They bring a lot of attention and publicity, tourism. You know, there's all sorts of secondary benefits. You might say people come, but they stay in hotels and they eat in restaurants and they go sightseeing and you know, all the things that people do when they visit a new place, a new city. But they're just saying, you know, we're not going to foot the bill for all of this stuff. So some of that stuff ultimately does get passed on to the fans.
0: Okay. Yeah, it's interesting to see. It'll be interesting to see what the crowd sizes are. I suppose the hardcore fans will go regardless, but we'll watch those TV screens closely. You're listening to Celeste Katz-Marston, who's in Boston, corresponding about what the news is over there and in the United States more broadly. It's an exciting year for you, isn't it? July 4th, what can we expect from your 250th birthday?
1: Yeah, so this is very exciting. Of course, this is the 250th, the semi-quincentennial, say that three times fast, of the signing of the Declaration of Independence in 1776. So, you know, really sort of the beginning of the United States. And it is a very exciting patriotic moment. You know, people will remember the bicentennial 1976 was a very big deal. And there was a lot of, you know, patriotic imagery and it was a huge national celebration and so on. And so, of course, we're living in pretty divided times right now politically in the United States. We have a very controversial president that some people really, really love and some people really, really something else. And so, you know, the question is going to be, how is the country celebrating as a whole? And with the White House being, of course, you know, a major driver of the messaging and the lineups and so on, how are people going to commemorate this day individually? And then sort of how is the nation as a whole going to commemorate this day?

0: Washington. And they have a lot of ideas about that in Washington. I would say that the White House has plenty of opinions on how we should do this, which is, you know, to some degree kind of normal. I mean, of course, the guy is a sitting president. He's going to have something to say about a major national celebration. And, you know, it's going into a summer. His birthday is also coming up. So, you know, is it going to be sort of a reflective look? Is it going to be a fireworks show? Is it going to be a deep reflection on who we are and who we have become as a nation? Is it going to be mixed martial arts fighting on the lawn? Because there's that, too. Is it going to be a $250 bill with Donald Trump's face on it? Apparently, it might not be that, but lots of ideas out there.
1: Okay, yes. Yeah, it's interesting. Some people will maybe resent how much the president's inserts himself into these celebrations, but others, well, like you said, there's a base that really supports that kind of work. How would you celebrate a 250th American anniversary, or is it not a big deal for you personally?
0: Well, I mean, I think it is. I mean, you know, being a relatively young democracy, I think that the United States is, you know, certainly we have our issues like any other country has its issues, whether it's, you know, with the economy or with political divisions or whether it's, you know, a racial and ethnic reckoning. We certainly have all these things. But I mean, I do believe in America as kind of a grand experiment as having been founded on meaningful principles and having given people meaningful freedoms and opportunity. You know, a great deal of my family was not born here. My mother was not born in this country, and she is probably the most patriotic person I have ever met. She legitimately is, having come from countries with repressive regimes, very, very proud to be American, very proud to exercise her right to vote, to you know, exercise the freedoms that are guaranteed to us in our Constitution. So I do hear people being very critical of the country and the leadership of the country, and that's, you know, part of the beauty of America, of course, is that you can do that. But, you know, having seen for myself the opportunity that some people have been able to receive here that they simply would have been denied in other places is very meaningful.
1: Yeah, very interesting country, because it was really founded on ideas, wasn't it? This is the kind of government we want to lead. These are our principles. And whoever wants to come from different parts of the world, you live by these principles. It had a much more, I don't know, civic basis than ethnic in many ways. But now the conversation is, are we an ethnic society? Are we a society of principles? It feels like the debate is heating up in the country.
0: Yeah, I mean, for sure. And I mean, one of the interesting things about these big anniversaries and these big national milestones is, you know, we are here to talk about and to appreciate and to celebrate our history. And then you get into a bigger question of, okay, whose history, right? Who is telling the story of this country? Who are the, you know, we always think of sort of the founding fathers, and it's a lot of guys, you know, with ponytails, wearing a very handsome jacket, maybe like a ribbon in their hair and, you know, stockings or something. And these sort of the founding fathers, you know, the George Washingtons and the Thomas Jeffersons and the Ben Franklins and John Jays and William Penns, or all of these people that you might be able to, you know, think of. But there were so many more people that were involved in it. And then there were so many more people who were not allowed to be involved in it. So, I mean, we do have all those things to contend with. But if you think about, and, you know, especially living in Massachusetts, you know, the audacity of a bunch of farmers firing on British redcoats. I mean, the notion even of American farmers, you know, civilians, people who were just trying to go about their business, going up against the British army. I mean, it's an absurdity if you really think about it. The idea that the nation got founded at all is kind of madness, really. So, you know, but then that they were able to organize a government to write a declaration and a constitution that have been models for other other people who you know, wanted to seek the same kinds of liberties and the same kinds of protections from potentially from a tyrannical government, I think is something to be very proud of.
1: You're listening to Celeste Katzmaster, our Boston correspondent, talking about, well, the history of the United States and the ideas that have founded it. But one thing that's also a part of American life is the rule of law and trademark and copyright. And there's been a particular dispute that's been going on in the news this week.
0: Yeah, you know what? To me, this is a very interesting one. So do you have, the clothing company, the outdoor clothing company, Patagonia? Is this a thing in Australia?
1: I feel like some Australians listening might know. I don't shop at that place. I don't know. Stu, is Patagonia a common restaurant? No, Stu doesn't know my producer either. Perhaps, but
0: yes,
1: we don't know.
0: Patagonia, it's sort of like outdoor gear, like if you were going to be going camping, or if you were going to be out in the snow, or if you're going to be doing hiking, mountain climbing, that kind of thing.
1: Yeah.
0: So it'd be like, a North Face or, that kind of thing. But anyway, Patagonia is a pretty commonly known, outdoor clothing type of store, a chain in the United States. And so they are now in a dispute with a drag queen named Patagonia. Patagonia. They say Patty is, potentially infringing. They're suing Patagonia for trademark infringement. This has become an interesting thing that they're trying to, Patty says that they're trying to erase her and that she is an activist and that she is an entertainer and she's doing these sort of things. And that this is a persona, a performance, but also art, but also activism. So the question becomes, is it wordplay or is it trademark infringement? And then I was wondering, did Timberland sue Timbaland? Like, I don't know.
1: Yeah.
0: A lot of people name their kid Timbaland after that. So I don't know.
1: It gets hard for a big corporation to go after an activist unless they're getting in the way, because then you look bad. You look like a bully, right? So there's a balancing act, isn't there, when pursuing another person?
0: Yeah, I mean, this is obviously like a very well-known, nationally known, maybe to some degree internationally known company going after somebody whose name is just a wordplay. I mean, to some degree, people do have to preserve a trademark. That's why we have trademarks. That way you have trademark laws so people just can't take your brand and your identity and your products and sort of use them for their own purposes, right? I mean, there is law surrounding this kind of stuff for a reason. However, Patagonia, the company, is now saying, all right, we want to resolve this. We didn't want to go to have a lawsuit. We didn't want to hurt people in the LGBTQ community. It's, of course, the beginning of Pride Month in the U.S. So this is a time when people might be thinking about these things perhaps a little more than usual. But, yeah, I mean, long story short, yeah, when it comes to a company sort of trying to enforce this kind of things, it can be not a good look. So,
1: yeah. Okay. All right. Well, we'll see how that one plays out as well. Okay. That's pretty much the main news of the Boston Report. As we approach the news, we were, Celeste, talking about our favorite 90s and 2000s food memories and things that we can't eat anymore. Like people talking about chicken hearts and lamb's brains and quite strange things as well. Is there something from your 90s food life, early 2000s, that you don't eat anymore? That's a distant memory.
0: Trying to think of something. You mean something that I couldn't eat because it's not healthy?
1: Like
0: for
1: a restaurant? A restaurant that's gone out of business or anything like that? I mean,
0: let me think. I mean, the first thing that I thought of was that there were these Chinese preserved plums that I ate growing up and that I really, really loved. And so as an adult, I sort of, would order them offline once in a while. And this was something that I remember having around in my childhood and our family. It was something I really enjoyed. And then I saw they took them off the market because they had too much lead. And I was like, wow, that really, sad. And then B, and I thought to myself, that explains a lot of my personality. So that those were sort of out. I'm trying to think. You were talking about KFC when I got on, right?
1: Yeah, well, someone used to trick their kids by coating a rabbit with some breadcrumbs and calling it KFC. So there's a lot of parental misdirection going on.
0: But, points for creativity on that, although no, I've never, as far as I know, I never had that experience.
1: No.
0: I did like those little Chicken Little sandwiches, though, that I don't know if they still have them or not. They changed them or something, but I used to like those.
1: Celeste, we just arrived at the news, but lovely to talk to you. And I've got 2 hours till breakfast, so you've given me some ideas. A preserved plum sounds delicious. I will have a look at that.
0: It's a pleasure.
1: Thank you, Celeste Katzmarsten there, our Boston correspondent. What do you think? Preserved plum. I assume it's slightly sour, but might be a satisfying way to end the day. Right now, though, it is news time. I'll be back with you for your open line conversation after this.
2: Who will win the AI race? Has gambling become our national sport?
3: Questions. They've never been more important. So the one thing we'll never question is our duty to keep asking. ABC News, keep asking.

0: ABC News with Andrew Kaloupis. The head of the Lebanese militant group Hezbollah has rejected the latest ceasefire agreement, demanding Israeli troops withdraw from the country. In US brokered talks that did not involve the Iran-backed group, the Lebanese and Israeli governments agreed to renew their nominal ceasefire if Hezbollah stops its attacks. At least four people have been killed in fresh Israeli strikes hours after the announcement. Read on Lebanese television, Naeem Qassem's statement says the agreement amounts to capitulation to Israeli and American interests.
1: The result of these direct negotiations, futile, humiliating and disgraceful for Lebanon, is Washington's declaration, which sets out the basic principles that America and Israel see as Lebanon's submission to the project of Greater Israel.
0: Donald Trump has hit back at the U.S. House of Representatives after a vote to formally rebuke him over the war in Iran, a move he's labelled unpatriotic. On social media, Mr. Trump called the vote meaningless. The House passed a Democrat-led war powers resolution aimed at halting further military action against Iran unless authorised by Congress. The resolution passed 215-208, with four Republicans crossing the floor to join the Democrats. The federal government says it's raised allegations with Israel that Australian activists were sexually assaulted when they were detained by the Israeli Defence Forces. 11 Australians were part of an aid flotilla heading for Gaza last month when they were detained by the IDF in international waters. Allegations have since been made that some of the Australians were sexually assaulted by Israeli forces, claims which Foreign Minister Penny Wong says she believes, but which Israel denies. Senator Wong says reports the group was denied consular access is also of concern.
2: Australia has directly raised our concerns with Israeli authorities about the treatment of detainees and refusal to provide consular access in line with international obligations. We've called in the Israeli ambassador to reiterate our demand for answers.
0: The National Commissioner for Aboriginal and Torres Strait Islander Young People says she's concerned the child placement principle for out-of-home care is misunderstood. Senate estimates revealed that out of the 34,000 children in out-of-home care, more than 15,000 are First Nations. The child placement principle mandates that child protection systems prioritise connection to family, culture and country. But Commissioner Sue-Ann Hunter says there's misconceptions about how it works in practice.
3: Children need to be connected to family to understand who they are. And sometimes you can't reunify a child, but are they still connected to their family at points? If a child's unsafe and a child needs to be removed, that needs to be done. But how do we keep them connected to who they are?
0: Dutch police have arrested four men as part of an investigation into a ring that drugged and raped women while filming the assault. The BBC's Joanna Keane reports.
4: Police have described this as a case with an enormous impact. They've seized computers and phones and are trawling through the evidence to work out how many victims there are. The women were drugged and sexual acts were performed on them while they were being filmed. The suspects belonged to private social media groups where tips were shared on the best way to drug potential victims. Dutch media have likened the case to that of Gisèle Pelicot in France, whose husband recruited strangers to rape her in their home while she was unconscious.
0: Job seekers are being warned of potentially malicious job ads online. Amid a influx of foreign interference on sites such as LinkedIn, Australia and

0: partners in the Five Eyes Alliance have issued a warning about Chinese spies flooding job platforms to try to extract sensitive information from candidates. Security expert from Southern Cross University, Brendan Walker Munro, says there are a few warning signs to look out for.
1: The pub test is still really great. If it looks or sounds too good to be true, if it's a lot more money than what you're getting right now, then that's definitely a red flag. I think also if it's an organisation you've never heard of, or a think tank or something like that, that you do a bit of a Google search and nothing really comes up, you'd be asking some questions then.
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3: Good morning. It is that time for the Open Line. If you've just joined, I'm Ashwin Sirkar. Stu's producing the program. We are about to open the lines up for anything that you would like to talk about. So whatever happens to be on your mind, give me a call, 1300 800 222. You can text as well, 0437 774 774. And in the middle of this hour, we will cross over to a story about something called the Bayeux Tapestry. Might sound a little obscure, but this is almost like a feature-length tapestry. Just as films tell two-hour stories, this tells the story of the conquest of Britain by the Normans, the Norman invasion, the Battle of Hastings, where the Normans took control of an entire country, changed it, changed history. It's all recorded on a tapestry that's nearly 70 metres long. So it takes a while for anyone who's tried to recreate it. I've got one guest who we'll hear from next week who's been working on it for 20 years doing a Bayeux tapestry quilt. So it was quite an epic effort. It's one of the most treasured works of art in the world. And you'll hear about why it is leaving France for the first time in 1,000 years. So that's coming up shortly. But right now it's your chance to discuss whatever else might be on your mind. You can give me a call on 1300 800 222, and we'll hear from you after this.

0: That was Lost by Bad Loves. Stuart said to me, what was that random noise during the song? Was that part of the song? He thought maybe that song was just a really obscure alternative piece. No, it was not. Do you know what it was, though? It was me accidentally firing a piece of an ad, I think, because we were talking about fast food earlier. These memories were coming back to us from the fast food era. Let me actually play one of those memories to see if this brings back some 90s for you.
1: Remember when food tasted so good you'd go for seconds and thirds? More, Master Robert? Homestead remembers. Remembers the chicken should be golden light and spiced just right. Tasted in Homestead's picnic pack. 12 pieces of chicken and 6 baked potatoes, all for $6. Remember how good food should taste? Homestead remembers.
0: Just sounds like 1950, doesn't it? Some of those memories coming back. So we have been talking about food. So if you'd like to talk to us about food on the open line, some memories that are coming back, you can text 0437 774 774. You can call in as well, 1300 800 222. Carol says, I'm making chicken stop at the moment. It takes 4 hours. Well, that's good. You'll be done by, 8 in the morning Eastern time. So that's not a bad way to end the morning, go to sleep. After that, Sally has called in from Sydney. Hello, Sally.
2: Hi, how are you?
0: I'm good. What's on your mind today?
2: Your guest was talking about restaurants that came and went. What was not mentioned was how some things changed along the way. I was just telling Stuart, in the 70s, I recall, because we used to go out to McDonald's, and we used to get chicken, and it used to be in pieces, like KFC is right now. And then somewhere, would have been the late 70s or the early 80s, all of a sudden the chicken pieces were discontinued and turned into nuggets.
0: Right. So what happened when they turned into nuggets? Did you pull away because you missed the old chicken pieces?
2: Yep. So we went to KFC.
0: Oh, right. So that's how important a good block of chicken was for you.
2: Yeah, because they believe it or not, they used to do it just as good as, if not better than KFC. But, if we are just my parents and I are just an example, I would say they would have lost a lot of customers to KFC by doing that.
0: Yeah, I wonder why that decision was made.
2: I don't know. And I think it would be more... And this is just what I think. I think it's more cost effective, more money making for McDonald's to make nuggets rather than pieces of chicken. But you see, KFC was based on pieces of chicken.
0: Mm. Well, I wonder if they decided, we can't be the chicken people because KFC will do that. We'll be the burger people. And so they focused on their range of burgers, which is why most people, I think, would go to them.
2: But turn your chicken pieces into nuggets? They lost us. We were just one example.
0: Yes.
2: I'm sure there would have been plenty of others that you wouldn't know about because we don't discuss those things now these days because it's so long ago. But it's about 45, 50 years ago, about 45 years ago, when they stopped the chicken pieces from McDonald's.
0: And when that happened, did your friends talk about it? Your family said, we're not going back there now
2: Mum, Dad, and I used to go to McDonald's and they used to have the chicken pieces. We transferred to KFC.
0: Huh. I didn't realise there was such a schism at that time. So that's a really interesting insight, Sally.
2: Yeah.
0: Thank you for sharing.
2: I thought you were discussing with that gentleman restaurants that came and went, there's fast foods that came and went, but there was no mention of, even those fast food chains that are still here, what had changed in their menu? And that's what changed at McDonald's.
0: What was the incident? And I think the nuggets, maybe they also thought people are on the go. You can just have 6 nuggets.
2: I think it's more cost effective. I think it was more cheaper for McDonald's to sell nuggets than to buy chicken pieces, cook them and sell them off. But, that's no excuse for doing what they're doing because if you look at KFC, they have stuck to their original plan. And they've gained people like us as customers along the way.
0: Well, this is an insight I'd never thought about, Sally, so I appreciate you calling in about it.
2: Have a good day. Take care. Bye.
0: You too as well. The chicken incident. But I also, think it might be differentiation, because if you can't compete with the bucket of chicken people, you become the burger people or choose a position in the marketplace. I'm not sure if you know a little more about these kind of topics. You can call in 1300 800 222 is the number to call in. David has rung in from Tullamarine. Hello, David.
3: Good morning. How are you?
0: I'm good. What's on your mind today? Sorry, Dave, just try again. It just got it cut out a little bit. Just try one more time, please.
3: This housing crisis that's going on?
0: Yes.
3: I built 30-odd years, probably 35 years ago, I built my house.
0: David, unfortunately, it's just really clear. I'm just going to put you on hold. If Stu can hear, I'll just see if we can get you back on, because it was just cutting out, unfortunately, live on air. Bob is in Greenacre. Stu's just on the phone to another person. Hello, Bob.
4: G'day, Ash. Look, I just wanted to fill you in Sydney in the 60s when I was growing up, every Friday Dad used to bring home fish and chips, and that was the norm in Sydney. We had fish and chips and scallops, potato scallops, not the other scallops, but we really looked forward to it. It was, I think it had something to do originally with not eating meat on a Friday, but my family wasn't religious, but we loved our fish and chips, and we waited for Dad to come home from work, because he always brought a big newspaper bag full of fish and chips.
0: Chicken and salt?
4: No, there was no chicken salt in those days, mate.
0: What kind of fish was it?
4: I have no clue. I think it was the equivalent of shark.
0: Yes, flake, I think. Now you get a bit of a choice, don't you? It's cod, even salmon. Sometimes you see at fish and chip shops.
4: Not in those days you didn't.
0: No.
4: Most of the fish and chip shops were run by Greek people. They did a magnificent job. Mm. And at the same time, in the 60s, Chinese restaurants started to spring up in the suburbs. There was always Dixon Street in Sydney that had the Chinese restaurants there, but you had your local, excuse this, it's not a rude term, everybody just uses it. You go to your local chow's, it's a really nice meal, you know.
0: What was that the options back then? It was fish and chips or a plum sauce chicken, like a Chinese option or a fish and chips option. Those were the two main Friday night options for you.
4: Well, the Chinese food was proper Chinese food, but then it'd be like prawn cutlets, curried prawns and rice, and sweet and sour pork.
0: Oh, good.
4: They were the classics, and they weren't even Chinese, I don't think, but were made to suit Australian tastes.
0: I think lots of sugar, probably a bit sweeter than what they'd make back home.
4: Very much so, I think, but it was a nice era. Australians weren't as rich. These days people are forgetting, you know, people were fairly poor in the 50s, and coming out of the Second World War and leading up to things got

0: better as the years progressed. But I grew up in a reasonably, everybody seemed to be, it was suburban Australia, I think. If you came from Punchbowl, it was a war servicer, home place full of ex-servicemen, and they had jobs, but your wives never worked in those days.
1: Yeah.
0: They stayed at home and looked after the kids, and which, you know, is good if you can do it.
1: Well, it was very, very different era, but just on the food side of things, if you're cooking with lamb's brains, chicken hearts, quite awful type food, you probably have to get quite skilled at cooking, right, to make it taste good. So people would need to put some time in and learn to be good cooks to make it taste good.
0: My dad loved lamb's brains in white sauce.
1: Oh.
0: That was the other way of cooking it. And I used to have to take him once a month to the Victoria Barracks for the New South Wales Military Historical Society. And we used to call into the RSL club there and have lamb's brains.
1: Wow.
0: And all the Aussie soldiers used to get together and eat their lamb's brains. And I go, my God.
1: That's incredible. White sauce makes anything taste good as well. So
0: yeah, that was the smother.
1: Someone has texted about what you were talking about. They said, no name on this, but it says, you used to take your own saucepans to the Chinese and they'd bring you out the food. Do you remember doing that?
0: Not us, but I remember it happening, one or two people. They were very friendly. You were proud of your local Chinese restaurant. It was special. We might have it once a month, Chinese food.
1: Yeah. I suppose, you know, food brings... Well. Sorry?
0: We were reasonably well off, but most people lived a lesser life than what they live now.
1: Mm.
0: People aren't realising that when they talk about their houses and things. People didn't buy on the hog, so to speak.
1: No. We're comfortable in different ways that we've probably forgotten about. Bob, lovely to talk to you. Thanks for calling.
0: Thank you. Bye-bye.
1: Carol says, fish and chips need vinegar, not chicken salt. Yeah, just first discovered chicken salt at the age of 20 in Sydney, living in Sydney at the time, and we had a food vendor who said, would you want chicken salt on this? And I guess everyone discovers it as an adult and decides whether to commit to it or not. And I did commit to it, but it's hard to find at the supermarket. Donald has called in from Sydney. Let me just see if that will connect. Come on. Oh, there it is. Now it's linked up correctly. Hello, Donald. Sorry, let me put that properly. Hello, Donald.
2: How are you? Do you prefer Ashley or Ash?
1: Oh, Ashwin it is, but Ashwin or Ash, either is fine.
2: Ashley when they're angry with you. I get Donald when they're angry with me.
1: Donald, yeah, I was going to say, people said Ashley, it's Ashwin. It's a bit more Ashwin, Indian than Ashley,
2: sorry.
1: But no, I think, Ashwin said, okay, yeah, when I've done something bad. So Stuart was, he gave me a strange look before because I played something during the song as well. So that was the last piece of naughtiness for me. So
2: that last gentleman, it really, I'm a retired Royal Flying Doctor pilot, and I flew out a mascot for 9-odd years, and it re-conjured trips I've done out to La Perouse, and there were little houses or even tents after the Depression, and people lived there and cooked. And I thought, my God, you know what? I wouldn't mind going back to those days. That's beautiful out there, living in a tent, go for a swim.
1: Well, yeah.
2: Caps yabbies. Anyway, I'm alluding to my childhood. My father used to spoil me. Once a week, we would go into town. My brother and I get on the bus. Mm. We go to Liverpool Street to the Downing Centre, which I've frequented quite often recently because I've been a person of interest. We won't go into that.
1: Nice.
2: Anyway, beneath there was Kale's restaurant. And in there, I salivated because I knew I was going to get steak slit open with Sydney Rock oysters in it. And then, of course, my mother, well, she was spoiled rotten. She got the lobster.
1: Mm. Surf and turf. This was surf and turf started early,
2: you're
1: didn't
2: talking.
1: It? Yeah.
2: What's your favourite fare?
1: I was one, when it comes to the steak world, because I grew up with curries and Asian cuisines, just with the childhood that I had, but I learned to make my first white sauce, I would say this year, and it just made everything taste good. So just the flour, the milk, the butter.

0: Now, not only that, and I'll share this with elderly gentlemen who have prostate problems, eating pepitas, pumpkin seeds will reduce a natural reducement of the prostate.
1: Oh.
0: There you go.
1: Yeah, mix your diet. Have a world
0: It's all
1: diet.
0: ahead of you,
1: Yeah,
0: Ashman.
1: a few more years yet, Donald. Thanks for calling in.
0: No problem. Have a good one.
1: Thank you. Because everyone talks about the Mediterranean diet. I think the Mediterranean diet plus turmeric, plus spices. And the Mediterranean diet's more about the ingredients, isn't it? Not the preparation necessarily, but get those ingredients into you. Tracy has called in from Moonee Ponds. Hello, Tracy.
2: Hi, Ash. I had to ring in after Bob, after the memories of Friday's fish and
1: Oh,
2: chips, yeah,
1: yes. Yeah.
2: in the 60s. Yeah, well before any fast food, we had fish and chips, and I think it's true that it was the Greeks that probably introduced fish and chips, but it was affordable. And Bob's right, we were poor. I mean, there's so many Australians that are poor, and that's why we ate awful, you know. We would have the lamb's fry if we were lucky, you know, we'd have some bacon in
1: Yeah.
2: it too. But we had brains. We had a lot of steak and kidney pies, or just steak and kidney with mashed potato and canned beans. We'd have canned beans all the time.
1: Yeah.
2: I love canned
1: I'm
2: beans.
1: back to
2: I just
1: canned
2: made.
1: beans. They're just $2 and you can put some onions on them and some spices, and that's a carb. That's a base now for a meal.
2: Well, yeah, well, bloody Coles have stopped selling the edge or canned beans. I'm really disappointed. They've got their own home brand and they're substandard. But no, fish and chips on a Friday night when Dad got paid, because Dad was a plumber. And I remember he'd come home and he'd hand over his pay packet, his little envelope. And I remember like seeing the 20s in there, the $20 notes. And, you know, we'd have our fish and chips, and it was a big deal. That was a treat. And kids these days, they get everything. And so there's no such thing as a treat for kids, because they just want, and they're given stuff. Well, we actually had treats, you know. You would look forward to a treat. Yeah.
1: Yeah. It's hard. We are everything is on a platter as well, so the patience goes down. But I was wondering, when you said the Greeks were doing a lot of the fish and chips, I guess that was them adapting to a more English diet. But when you went to the Greek-owned fish and chip shops, could you also get Greek salads with some olives and feta or
2: Oh, none of
1: baklava?
2: that. Oh, no, none of that. Oh, no, you're talking 80s now.
1: Oh,
2: No,
1: right, okay.
2: 60s. No, you had a big jar with pickled onions in it
1: Yeah.
2: on the counter. You had flake, basically, dim sims, potato scallops, which I think is New South Wales term is scallops for potato cakes. And I think you'd have a crab stick, which now
1: Oh,
2: is called a
1: yum.
2: sea jig stick because there's no
1: Yes.
2: crab in it, of course.
1: Yeah.
2: And red
1: And
2: colour, I don't know what the red colouring is.
1: tartar sauce, was there a tartar sauce available?
2: Tartare sauce, you would, yeah, yeah. That was big, and I noticed when I've spent the last 3 years up in the Kimberley, the Indigenous people go mad for tartare sauce,
1: It's such a good
2: absolutely
1: source.
2: mad for tartare sauce.
1: It's such a good source. Well, because the Greeks in the 60s, they knew about souvlaki, they knew about baklava, but they were biding their time. They were
2: They were
1: introducing it
2: biding their
1: slowly.
2: time for the Carlton days, that woman was saying, you know. Yeah. That's when it started, sort of Lygon Street in Melbourne, when the Greeks sort of really hit their straps. But Chinese too. I think it was probably early 70s, the first sort of Chinese restaurants were in the country towns. And yeah, you were right. It's all about the sugar, you know. They adapted to the Australian taste, I suppose. And their people would. They would never have anything other than sweet and sour pork every, you know,
1: No,
2: week or, you
1: I think that's how you get people started. Same with butter chicken. You bring people in on what's sweet
2: know.
1: and creamy, but then you hit them with the advanced stuff later on. So whatever the Greeks were doing, they had to wait 20 years and then boom, souvlaki
2: I
1: and
2: know. I saw on Facebook the other day John Williamson, the singer, he wrote an open letter to Pauline Hanson saying, oh, you know, your fish and chip shops came from Greeks, and, you know, we've got this food and we've got that food, and thank God for migrants. And I thought, that's just so flippant, really, though, because it's not just the food. I mean, the wealth of knowledge, the wealth of skills, the culture is far, far greater for our migrants than just the food they have bought.
1: It's going to be an interesting time for the next 10 to 15 years, not just the food and the skills that

0: us there. But the rest of the country, the birth rate has been so low for 50 years. We have needed migrants to be doctors, lawyers, engineers, truck drivers. I don't know if we can close the doors and we'll try that. But then who's going to do nursing and aged care and all of these jobs, which are majority migrants? So, yeah, there's a demographic issue, which is going to be really hard to solve without a good migration program. So I guess we'll all argue about that over the next 10 to 15 years, and it will be
1: a
0: heated
1: time.
0: You're right
1: about the nurses, though, Ash.
0: Yeah.
1: You know, if you think about, you know, all the Filipinos, if you think about all of the beautiful Indian and Nepalese students that come over here and do aged care, like we would not, there would be no aged care services if we didn't have those beautiful Nepalese and Indian students that come over. They start at the bottom, and you know, after 20 years, you know, they're MPs over, you know, I think Andrew, I can't remember his surname, the MP over in the Pilbara, you know, like,
0: yeah.
1: They're just us now. We're all us.
0: Yeah, yes. They start with the fish and chips, and you with the souvlaki later. Tracy, it's been lovely to talk to you. Thank you for calling
1: in. You too, Ash. Love your show.
0: And Bill from Winona wanted to thank Bob from Greenacre for all his great calls to the show. Yeah, thank you, Bob, as well. There's been a few calls tonight coming in. 1300 800 222 is the number to call if you'd like to join the program. Okay, we've got a choice here. Fortunate Son by Creedence Clearwater Revival or Karma Chameleon by Cultures Club. What are you feeling, Stu? No, Stu's on the phone. Why don't we go back to the 80s, since that's been the theme of a lot of these restaurants. And after that, we will check in with this feature-length tapestry that records one of the key moments in history. It's the Bayeux Tapestry. Find out why it is leaving France for the first time in 1,000 years after this.

0: That is Culture Club with Karma Chameleon.
1: ABC Radio with Ashwin Sedgar.
0: Let's now talk about the most famous tapestry in the world, certainly the most artistic depiction of invasion, of an invasion that you'll see. It's the Bayeux Tapestry, which for the first time in nearly 1,000 years will be on display outside France. But what is it exactly? Why is it so famous? And how has it lasted so long? Dr. Trevor Rowley is from Kellogg College at Oxford University and is your guest this morning. Good morning.
2: Good morning, Ashwin.
0: Can you introduce us to this tapestry? What makes it so special?
2: Well, what makes it so special is it's unique. There's no other artifact like it, and it's almost 1,000 years old. It tells the story of the Battle of Hastings and the events running up to it, but in a very graphic, almost comic book sort of way. And as I say, there's nothing like it, and it is full of interest. It's full of humour, of pathos, and detail of life in the 11th century. So it is, as I say, it is a unique object, and it's an enormous privilege to have it over in England for the first time in virtually a millennium.
0: So was no one at that time doing tapestry-based storytelling? Was this a unique innovation?
2: Not entirely. The Vikings had been doing it, but what survived is only fragmentary, little bits of here and there. This is a complete whole tapestry. I mean, not quite complete, but it is very long. It's almost 70 meters in length. And it survives in the most extraordinary way. Nothing else survives like it. So from that point of view, it is unique.
0: And how does it tell the story? Does it break it up into chapters? Is there a nice clear beginning and a middle and an end to this tapestry story?
2: Well, there's a good beginning, because what it does, it starts off with Edward the Confessor, who was the king before Harold, sending Harold on a journey. It doesn't actually explain where he's going to go, but he's clearly being dispatched to go on a journey. And Edward is sitting on a throne with his royal regalia, clearly in a palace, probably Westminster Palace. So that's a very good beginning. And then it goes on at quite a pace, for almost 70 metres. And the end is not the real end. It ends just when Harold gets the arrow in the eye, or apparently gets the arrow in the eye. But the last bit is missing. And it looks as if originally it would have gone through right through to William's coronation in Westminster Abbey, which was at Christmas Day in 1066. But that bit is missing. It's only speculation that that's what happened. But there's about 6 metres missing at the end.
0: Okay. So does the tapestry match up with the written and oral history? There's no element of propaganda that we see in it. It's quite accurate.
2: I wouldn't say that. All history is subjective, really, and

0: what we do have are a number of chronicles telling the story of the conquest of England, which are contemporary, and it lines up roughly with that, but it misses big bits out. For instance, it doesn't mention the fact that Harold went up to Yorkshire and fought a battle against the Vikings at Stamford Bridge and defeated them there, and none of that appears in this account. So it is a very partialist account, but from the Norman point of view, largely.
1: Right. Was there an Anglo-Saxon equivalent tapestry or work that told their side of the story more than the Normans?
0: If there was, it hasn't survived. There isn't an equivalent on the other. I mean, some of the chroniclers later on start questioning, was William this great? But there's nothing similar, no.
1: There was no quilt wars of the 1100s where this was debated. Tapestry wars. Okay. No, it's a fascinating... I'd like that idea of just... Because it was such a momentous moment for British history, wasn't it? It was just the Earls were gone, the Normans are in charge, serfdom begins in Britain. What was the impact of this invasion more broadly on the country?
0: Well, as you say, it was the most important invasion. It was the last time that England was successfully invaded. I mean, some historians will argue about that, but it certainly is. But I think at the time, it would not have been such a big deal, because I think that probably people would have said, oh, yes, it's another Viking attack. And I mean, they weren't Vikings, but they were from Normandy. They were foreign, as it were. And I think they probably would have thought this was just another attack, and that it would give over. But in fact, what happens is that William takes hold of England in a most fundamental way, and he changes it completely. He hands all the land of England over to Normans. He removes all the Anglo-Saxon bishops, all the Anglo-Saxon administrators, and all the Anglo-Saxon abbots. And it is a complete takeover of the establishment of England. And it does change the whole complexion of England in the 11th century. And there are so many things you can then trace back to the Normans. It really was a revolution. And I think there are not many dates you can say that does really change everything. And 1066 is one of those.
1: You're listening to Dr. Trevor Rowley from the Oxford University, telling us about the Bayeux Tapestry, which, as Professor was saying, is just such a... The Norman invasion was a very momentous time in British history. It was recorded in this tapestry, which is a giant piece of work. What about its artistic relevance today? How valued is it in the artistic world?
0: Well, as I say, it is absolutely unique. It's difficult talking about it in the abstract, but it contains a series of images showing this quite elaborate story going through from Edward sending Harold on this journey through to a sea voyage across to France, Harold joining up with William to have battles down in Brittany, and then returning to England, telling Edward that he's done this, he's made the journey. Edward dying almost immediately, and then, despite the fact that, according to the Normans, Harold had sworn an oath that he would. Allow William the Conqueror to become King of England, he seized the crown. And that, of course, was the pretext for the whole invasion. And then we see the preparations of the Normans for the invasion, then the invasion fleet crossing, the run-up to the Battle of Hastings, and then the Battle of Hastings itself. Mm-hmm. But it's difficult to explain the intensity of it, because it runs like a comic strip, with one scene leading into another, very cleverly done, with arms and hands moving.

0: and taking you from one scene to another. And also the things like the details of the horses, the costumes, the meals they have, all these things, there's nothing like it. And it's so clear, even today, that you can absolutely enjoy it and see it and understand it. It's not difficult to understand, although it does have a text in Latin, but that's not the main thing. It's this depiction of these momentous events.
1: You talked about Harold going on this mission, and almost when you were telling that story, it made it seem like Harold had reneged on his word to hand over the crown, rather than it being an aggressive act by the Normans to take the country by force, which is coming back to that theme of, was this propaganda? Can I ask you who asked for this tapestry to be made? Who commissioned it?
0: Well, that again is one of these questions that we don't actually know the real answer. But I think most historians now would agree that it was Bishop Odo, who was William the Conqueror's half brother, and he was Bishop of Bayeux. And he was after the conquest, he's a very great landowner in England. In fact, he owned as much land as the king. And the reason we think it's him is because he's depicted in a very favourable light on the tapestry. You could say he has a good tapestry. He's shown in several scenes where he is either advising William or prompting the troops onwards, or saying the mass before the meal, before the battle. All of these things suggest that it is him who was responsible for that. And he had very close links with St. Augustine's Abbey in Canterbury, and we think that's where it was executed, that's where it was made.
1: That's very well reasoned. I was also wondering, is he the only one on the tapestry with a six-pack? That's a sure giveaway. Yeah.
0: Almost, because there's a great scene in the middle of the battle where he is shown, he's shown wielding a club. And this is the big, he's shown on this black horse, and it's the biggest horse in the tapestry. Okay. But also, So the six-pack analogy is not a totally
1: no, irrelevant. No, he's focused on the physicality very much. So Halley's Comet also is in this tapestry as well. That's remarkable.
0: I'm sorry, I missed that.
1: Did you say, is Halley's Comet featured in the tapestry?
0: Oh, yes, it does, yes. It's a bit of artistic license because it's shown immediately after Harold's coronation in Westminster. And the one scene shows Harold in all his pomp with his orb and scepter, looking really smug and proud of himself. And the next scene shows Halley's Comet in the frieze above and people pointing up to it. And then someone telling him about the comet, and he almost collapses on the throne. He sort of withers away. And also, immediately below him, there is a depiction of outline of ships, sort of foretelling the coming of the invasion. So that is very, very graphic stuff. But Halley's Comet did appear in 1066, but it didn't appear actually until April, when these events were taking place in January. So it's not quite accurate, but it is it was there or thereabouts.
1: Does it give your military mission some divine endorsement if you have something celestial going on, like an eclipse or a comet in the sky?
0: Well, it normally in the Middle Ages it portended something not particularly good, an omen rather than it would have been good, as it were, for the Normans, but bad for the Anglo-Saxons. And in this context, it's depicted as being very bad for Harold, and that he's got trouble ahead.
1: Dr. Trevor Rowley is with you from Oxford University, telling us about the Bayeux Tapestry, one of the most fascinating works of art that depicts the Norman invasion Britain. It's been in France for 1,000 years, and it was there during quite a turbulent time. How did it survive so well?
0: It survived, I think, mainly because it wasn't on show permanently. If it had been permanently displayed, I don't think it would have survived. It would have just fallen to bits or been ripped down at some stage. But because it was only shown for about 8 days every summer at a particular feast day around the nave of Bayeux Cathedral, the rest of the time it was kept in a chest, a wooden chest. So I think for that reason, that's the reason it survives. It wasn't on show for most of the time. Other comparative or contemporary tapestry, I think, would have been permanently on display. And that is the difference between the two, I think.
1: When people turned on the king during the French Revolution, was it in danger at that time?
0: Oh, it certainly was, because it was ripped out of the... It was taken out of the cathedral, and there were various stories about what happened to it. One was that it was going to be used for an awning over a wagon, and it happened to be a local lawyer saw it and rescued it and kept it until the worst of the revolution was over, and then returned it to the cathedral afterwards.
1: So can you tell us about what its life has been like in modern history? Which museum is it stored at, and what's it like to view it?
0: Well, it was in, I mean, its main home, its home is in Bayeux, where it's been, you know, as you say, for almost 1,000 years. And it's got a museum which was opened up in the 1980s, which at the time was a very good display for it. But now, while it's in England, they're having redoing that museum, and they're extending it, and it's going to be a completely new exhibition when it goes back next year, in the middle of next year. So it's going to be shown in it's going to be shown in Bayeux, in its original home, where it's been, as it were, for the last 1,000 years. But in terms of its recent history, you mentioned it was used as propaganda by Napoleon. Napoleon took it to the Louvre in Paris and exhibited it as an example of how the French could defeat the English. And then there's a sort of Bayeux tapestry fever goes around in the about 1802, just when the troops were lined up on the Channel coast to come to England, and there were various events which were linked to the tapestry, which had a big exposure at that day. And there was even, believe it or not, there was even an opera, little opera or operetta, which was composed to the glory of the tapestry. It used to be thought that it was the work of William's wife, Matilda, and for much of its history that's been known, it's been called Queen Matilda's tapestry, but that's just not true. Let me tell you one other story. In the 1940s, it was taken by the Nazis, and it was going to be used as a major propaganda tool to enhance the idea of an Aryan race, of a perfect race, and they were using the tapestry as propaganda, real serious propaganda. And Goering, in 1944, this is a story, I don't know if it's true, the story is that he took it to Paris, and he was trying to get it out of Paris in just on the eve of the invasion of the Allied takeover of Paris, but the Allies moved in, the French moved in so quickly that he couldn't get it out of Paris. He certainly took a very keen interest in it. We know that there are various letters from him about it, and they studied it in depth.
1: Well, I wonder what the appeal was for them, because it's very martial, military. Harold gets an arrow in the eye, so there's that violent strength in there as well. Are there humane parts of it as well? Civic values and people being kind and jokes and things. Is there anything beyond the military conquest in the tapestry?
0: As I say, there's a great deal of detail in it, and that's one of its beauties, because every time you look at it, you can see something new. There's a very tragic scene just on the eve of the battle, where a woman is shown escaping from a house that's on fire with a young child in her arms. And the Norman soldiers are setting fire to this house. So it is not commented on. It just said, here's a house on fire. But what it was really showing was this sort of warfare against the civilian population. And that was a very sad little bit. And there are humorous bits where there's one scene where there's a person called Alf Giver, we don't know who he was, who appears to be chided by a cleric, by a priest. And that scene where he appears to be slapping her in the face is imitated in the frieze down below by a naked character. Man, totally naked, if you can see everything, as it were, and he is mimicking this priest's movements. So it's a sort of comment on that. And so there's a lot of in-jokes, most of which we probably don't get.
1: Yeah, it's almost like making fun of the clergy. There's an irreverence there. Is that part of the insinuation there? It's a bit irreverent.
0: Well, that certainly was irreverent. Although there are church incidents in it, and it refers to the church, and as I say, Bishop Olio is probably responsible for it, it is a very secular document. It doesn't really take much notice of the church. And that, as you say, is a bit where the church is being mocked, rather.
1: Is that because the Vikings, the Normans in particular, they weren't particularly religious? They had adopted Christianity very late from their Norse religion, almost for tactical reasons. They weren't as committed to it, perhaps, as the heartland French had been for generations.
0: Well, I take your point, but I'm not sure that's true, in the sense that they wanted to become European. They wanted to become Christian, and so they to be European, you had to be Christian. And by 1066, they got a pretty vibrant church going, and they were well respected for their church, and they attracted quite a lot of churchmen from throughout Europe in the 1050s and 1060s. So you're quite right. They did do it as a tactical measure about 100 years before that, but by this time they were fully committed, I think.
1: Okay. Well, it's fascinating. Unique tapestry, nothing else like it, it seems. Dr. Trevor Rowley from Oxford University, Kellogg College at Oxford University, thanks for sharing it with us today.
0: Not at all. It's a great pleasure.
1: Thank you. It's been a lovely conversation. We'll keep that going with a twist on it, an Australian twist on it, next week. So stick around for that version. If you'd like to join the program, you can text 0437 774 774. Next, we'll check in with finance, what's making news, and finally, New Zealand. There is a team of lads, if you like, who were at school 40 years ago, and they cannot let go of a sporting loss at school. So they have taken it up with the highest authority in sport in New Zealand to overturn a defeat that they suffered from a rival school. Why? It's almost like that's a good conversation topic. What can you not let go of? What defeat from school could you not let go of? We can have that conversation. 0437 774 774 is the number to text right now, though. It is Newstown. We'll be back with you in five.
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0: ABC News with Andrew Kaloupas. The Lebanese militant group Hezbollah has rejected the latest renewed ceasefire deal struck at talks between Israel, Lebanon and the US. Here's Middle East correspondent Matthew Doran.
1: The deal follows a similar line to previous ceasefire agreements, demanding Hezbollah move out of parts of southern Lebanon and disarm, as a condition of ending fighting with Israel. It was announced after another round of US-hosted talks with the Israeli and Lebanese governments. But once again, Hezbollah was not party to the negotiations. Its leader, Naim Qassem, says no foreign country should or could demand Lebanese citizens lay down their weapons, and the deal is a declaration of surrender to Israel. Overnight, more Israeli strikes in southern Lebanon have been reported, so too Hezbollah attacks on Israel. Matthew Doran, ABC News, Jerusalem.
0: US President Donald Trump has slammed Congress for passing a resolution aimed at curbing his war powers. Amid reports, he's told staff, privately, that he would consider ending the truce with Iran. Here's Nick Palmiter.
2: The Wall Street Journal reports that President Trump has privately told members of his team he would be willing to end the ceasefire with Iran if more American troops are killed. It comes after he called House members who voted in favour of curbing his powers to wage war unpatriotic, including four Republicans who crossed the floor to see the resolution pass. It's unlikely the measure would ever be invoked, given the president himself has the power to veto it. Ceasefires in the region appear to be fraying, with renewed exchanges between the US and Iran in the Gulf, as well as Israel and Hezbollah in Lebanon.
0: The federal government's calling for a thorough investigation into allegations several Australians were sexually assaulted while detained by Israeli forces. 11 Australians were detained in international waters last month as a flotilla they were part of attempted to deliver aid to Gaza. Some members of the group say they were sexually assaulted while detained, which Israel denies. Foreign Minister Senator Wong says a swift investigation into the allegations is needed.
3: We were deeply alarmed by reports of mistreatment while Australians were in detention. Our ambassador in Israel has made clear to Israel our expectations that an urgent investigation is conducted into these allegations.
0: The federal government says misinformation's been spread about the way its changes to the capital gains tax discount will apply to small businesses. During Senate estimates, the Department of Treasury was asked about social media memes that circulated after the budget, suggesting the government would tax small businesses at 47%. Treasury Deputy Secretary Diane Brown says more than 90% of small businesses would be eligible for CGT concessions.
4: Under those concessions, they can pay no CGT, or they can also get a 50% discount. There's a range of concessions, which means that a lot of small businesses are eligible for a much reduced capital gain tax.
0: US media are reporting that President Trump's former National Security Advisor John Bolton has agreed to plead guilty to retaining classified information. The plea would resolve a criminal case filed last October when Mr. Bolton was charged with 18 counts of either retaining or disseminating classified information, including notes from his time in government. Reports suggest he'll pay a fine of over $3 million, plead guilty to one charge and avoid jail time. Britain's Prime Minister Keir Starmer has accused Elon Musk of trying to whip up division in the UK following anger over the police handling of the murder of a white student by a Sikh man. Henry Novak was handcuffed as he lay dying after being stabbed. Elon Musk has posted multiple times on his X platform saying the teenager was treated heinously in his dying moments, claiming official policy required police to be racist against whites. Sakir says Mr. Musk's interference is entirely unwelcome.
5: Musk, again, has been interfering in our politics in the last few days, trying to whip up division. That is not who we are in Britain. In Britain, we are reasonable, tolerant people. When we have a terrible case like Henry's case, Henry Novak, we react calmly, as his family have done.
0: An auction of more than 100 items that belonged to Marilyn Monroe is underway in Beverly Hills to mark what would have been the Hollywood legend's 100th birthday. Monroe's most famous item, the gown she wore while singing Happy Birthday to John F. Kennedy in 1962,

0: who still holds the record as the most expensive dress ever sold at around $7 million.
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2: Good morning. In just a moment, we will check in with what is happening in the news. We'll cross over to New Zealand, where a bunch of school kids, now adults, they cannot let school defeat go 40 years later. We'll find out how they are taking it up with the authorities to see if they can overturn a school loss on the sporting field. And if you have something you cannot let go from high school that you can share with us, text me on 0437 774 774. Let's hear your stories as well. In the meantime, why don't we figure out what is going on in the markets? Hello, Mike Girardi from New York. Good morning.
3: In that crazy market. Good morning, Ashwin. How are you today?
2: I'm well. How crazy is the market? Where is it particularly chaotic?
3: Well, it is kind of chaotic today because today's action, technology is dragging down the NASDAQ, but the rest of the market's actually throwing a party. The Dow Jones Industrial Average is up over 800 points in late-day trading, with roughly 7 out of 10 stocks in the S&P 500 trading in the green. Geopolitical tensions in the Mideast are seeing a notable reprieve this today following the announcement that Israel and Lebanon have agreed to a ceasefire. And as a result, earlier, crude was down about 3%, and that certainly adds a tailwind to equities. Whenever crude's down, usually stocks go up, except for today, the NASDAQ. The NASDAQ's kind of being dragged lower by Broadcom and CrowdStrike, two very important issues. Broadcom, because earnings didn't match sky-high expectations, and CrowdStrike, because they had added AI costs, I guess, which are not factored into their earnings. Essentially, investors are taking profits in expensive AI stocks and then deploying cash into cyclicals and small caps. On the economic front, we had initial jobless claims jumped to a three-month high of 225,000, up from 215,000 a week before. And May layoffs rose to 97,000 from April's 83,000. That's all Fed-friendly news. After our higher European close, we have the Dow Jones Industrial Average here at 3 o'clock, now up 898 points to 51,585, or 1.75%. The S&P is up 0.5%, and the NASDAQ is essentially flat at this point. Crude oil is currently down $2.81 to $93.21. Gold is up $39.20 to $45.06.10, and silver is up 54 cents to $74.23. Copper is up 3.8 cents to 6.546, and the Aussie is essentially flat in our market, trading at 71.36. And looking ahead, your stock market is poised to open higher, up about 30 points. That's it.
2: Mike, I saw that the House of Representatives had criticized the war and the president's perhaps slightly unilateral behavior on the war. Has that affected the markets at all? Are we seeing some sort of confidence in the Congress?
3: I don't think it has affected the market anyway. In any way, it remains to be seen what the outcome is going to be, whether or not President Trump can carry on his in parentheses war with Iran. So I don't really know. You know, we're walking down one of these areas where I think the outcome is still a little gray. Okay. So we don't know, but I don't think it's affecting the market at this point.
2: Okay, a little too mild a condemnation, it seems. And I think the president also has veto powers as well. So, Mike, thank you for keeping us posted this morning.
3: All right, Ashwin, you be well. Talk to you soon.
2: Thank you. Mike Girardi there, independent finance consultant in New York. Close at home, Kate Mead is an ABC reporter and joins you now. Good morning, Kate.
4: Good morning, Ashwin.
2: What's making news your way?
4: Well, I come to you this morning with a big brown skin-coloured patch on my forehead as a bit of a reminder that, you know, now's a good time to get your skin checked. We're on the other side of summer now, but it's a good time to go and do that. And the reason why I mention it to you today is because in your news, you will hear that there are dermatologists are sounding the alarm. Now, it's not necessarily for skin cancer that has been caused by the sun, but it is around a social media trend that is taking place online. Now, I don't know if you've seen it or not, But the craze that is happening online is that there are people injecting themselves with a thing called melanotan 2. So, you know, you might go and get a spray tan, get a little bit of colour, things like that. This is an injectable that slowly over time changes the colour of your skin. And dermatologists have been speaking with the ABC and they're saying that people that have been using this are suddenly developing new and abnormal, potentially dangerous moles while taking this type of peptide. So it's just one of those... you know, I'm coming to you saying, hey, guys, go and have a skin check. But also, by the way, if you're perhaps injecting your body with something that you don't know quite what it's all about and you've seen it on social media, maybe this is what this conversation is about. Maybe see your GP. Maybe go and see a dermatologist before you put something in your body.
2: I think so. I don't think I followed a single social media trend, mostly out of laziness. But did you ever plank or ice bucket? Did you do any of these, Kate?
4: Yes. So I would say I'm all over the trends. I see them. I'm across them. This one, though, is a hard line for me. I'm not putting something in that the doctor isn't telling me to.
2: No.
4: But our teens are. Our young women, especially in their 20s, are, and they can get a hold of it with a couple of clicks. Oh, yes, I'll order that. Oh, Apple Pay, click, click, done, and it'll be delivered to them within a couple of weeks. So it is something that is worthy of a conversation today.
2: Very much so. Also, something I haven't heard of before, the cheerleading world champs are on.
4: Now, I don't want to give you a talking to, but I am, and I'm going to say, moving forward, you need to understand that cheerleading is a huge deal in Australia. And when you go to any of the cheerleading competitions in Australia, I'm talking thousands and thousands turn up for these. They have conventions that are huge. They play, they compete for spots to travel overseas. We've got world champions right across every state in Australia, and there is more glitter and hairspray and people being thrown in the air than you have ever seen. But for the very first time, we have athletes with a disability competing in the Olympic-sanctioned International Cheer Union World Championships in the United States. So this is huge. It's a group that's coming out of Brisbane. It's a team under the Madeline Stewart Dance Company. They're ready to go. They're also competing in the hip-hop categories and the all-abilities hip-hop categories. More than 70 countries participate in this competition, this element of it. And for Miss Stewart, the owner of the dance company and cheer squad, well, she's just had open heart surgery a couple of months ago and she's managed to get this Olympic team up and ready to go. So we're wishing them all the very best.
2: Kate, who
4: I was going to say, but next time someone's asked you about cheerleading, you are now all across it. Do you understand?
2: I need to get my cheerleading breaks. But I was also wondering, who pumps up the crowd at a cheerleading championships?
4: Oh, they pump up the crowd. I cannot tell you. The energy is just, you suddenly think, I could do a back roll. No, you can't. But even with the matting, no, you can't. But they are athletes. There is no question about it. It is not dance. It is not just cheering on some footballers. We're talking strength, agility, dance, all of it. I'm giving you the talking to. You've been warned.
2: Very much. I remember in skating there was that, you know, if you pull a 720 degree flip, it's considered real. I wonder if there's a 720 in cheerleading. What's the latest innovation? How many times can you flip your partner over?
4: Oh, I'm not sure. Yeah, now you're actually pushing me outside of my realm. Yeah. But I know, you know, you can watch them flip up and they catch them with one hand, you know, on one leg stuff, you know.
2: Exciting
4: world. Yeah, it is. It's worth. Get on YouTube today.
2: Like
4: have
2: it.
4: A little look.
2: Sounds like a synchronized swimming but sped up and more exciting. So, yeah.
4: Oh, yeah. And more levels of danger, I guess.
2: Very much
4: yeah.
2: so. Wooden floors. Something a bit more perhaps relaxing, the bush. Let's go out to the bush. There's some cinema going on there, which is more my world.
4: Oh, you know, and isn't there such a romance with our cinemas in regional areas? Those that have been looked after, that have been built maybe in the 1920s, that the old chairs are still there, still hanging on. Well, in the little dusty outback landscape of Broken Hill, there is a cinema there called the Silver City Cinema. Sorry about that. I stumbled over that. Now, earlier in May, they were talking about changing the name to it after a family that had been operating it since the 1950s and only just recently passed hand to the John Wren Cinema. But really, the ABC have been in there. They've been having a look at it. They're honouring this cinema and the history. Think Priscilla, Queen of the Desert. Think Mad Max 2, you know, so out in that area where all those films were filmed. And then they would put the movies on, you know, for the locals and the film crews, and that they would show. So it's just, they would show those films, and it was just seeped in our history as Australia in terms of our filming and things like that. So, yeah, the ABC's looking at that. There's a digital article that'll go up sometime this morning. You'll be able to check it out and bring back those cinema memories that you have about going and who you went with and if you've still got the ticket stub. I love this.
2: Yeah, that's an exciting word. And as I said, that's more my world. And be honest, would you rather be in a cheerleading championships or just watching a movie in Broken Hill for the night?
4: No disrespect to the cheerleaders, but I'm going to the cinema and I'll happily go with you, Ashwin.
2: Me too. Okay, good. I'm glad we found common ground. Okay. Nice to chat to you.
4: Nice to chat too.
2: Kat Mead there, who's our ABC reporter. We're just connecting with Angela Cumming, who's our New Zealand reporter, to see what is happening in New Zealand. As soon as Stu gives me the go-ahead, I will connect with her. But in the meantime, I have had a text which has said, we were talking about the Bayeux Tapestry earlier, and this text from Jean says, my dad always used 1066 as his pin codes. Well, that's very patriotic, or the opposite, depending on which side you're on. One time he had his card to get, he wanted to use his card to get money from the ATM. And I said, what's the pin code? Battle of Hastings. He expected me to know. Luckily I did. I visited the UK in 2014 and toured the Hastings battlefield with headphones, listening to the battle noises and an explanation of the battle. During this morning, I received a call and had to enter the PIN code. Again, it was 1066. Do we have a date that stark in Australian history? 1901? Maybe there's not too many, though, in this country, but the British, they certainly have 1066 up their sleeves when it's time to enter a PIN number.
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2: Your New Zealand correspondent, Angela Cumming, joins you now. Hello, Angela.
5: Morena, how are you? I'm trying to think of what New Zealand's PIN code would be. Well, I'm thinking the date would be October 31st, so maybe 1099, because it was in the year 1999 when we lost a Rugby World Cup semi-final.
2: Oh, yes, yeah.
5: So, yeah. Or maybe
2: 1987?
5: Maybe 2007 when France eliminated us.
2: Yes,
5: very dark day.
2: Oh, you're talking about, I was thinking about the good days of 87 when you won the World Cup. Yeah, you've gone the equivalent of the Norman invasion. I like it.
5: It's like, no, there's certain things that New Zealand Kiwis will never get over. One is the underarm bop and the other is where the All Blacks lost to France in the 2007 Rugby World Cup.
2: It was a weird day.
5: It's when Dan Carter cried.
2: Oh, yeah. Because losing to Australia is one thing, but losing to France feels like it shouldn't have happened. It's a European nation.
5: And thank you, Ashwin, because you're one of the only people that truly gets that because the All Blacks do have quite a long and storied history of rivalry between nations such as Australia, Springboks, England, but it's France. That's the one team that the All Blacks at New Zealand always wants to beat. So that loss was felt so deeply. Look, I'm getting emotional just thinking about that.
2: You don't want to lose.
5: It's too early in the morning
2: because
5: for
2: me. Such a reputation for philosophy and art and culture. We're like, we can at least beat them at rugby. Surely, give us that. But
5: give the All Blacks that. So yes, New Zealand has never gotten over that loss. So that is our 1066.
2: Angela, I have to start with this story. This was the most exciting story of the New Zealand morning for me. Some people just cannot let their high school defeats go. What has happened?
5: Well, talking about never getting over a loss, and we've just been speaking about how New Zealand will never get over the 2007 Rugby World Cup semi-final loss. Let's wind the clock back to 1998, because now I'm trying to think, are people in Australia aware of the Māori Cup, which, according to my editorial research, is...

the largest school sporting event in the Southern Hemisphere. So just to give you a bit of context, the Māori Cup is the prize for the New Zealand secondary school boys under 18 rowing eights.

0: the next, the South Island, is huge, huge, huge. Every school wants to win the Mardi Cup. More than 2,000 rowers from 113 secondary schools participate each year. So it's massive. To win the Mardi Cup is a really big deal in New Zealand. This story, though, Ashwin, I had to double-check because I thought, is this an late April Fool's joke? Yeah. Because back in 1998.
1: Wait, 88. It was 88, wasn't it?
0: Sorry, it's earlier than that. That's right, 1988. There has been a protest that has been lodged this month in the year of our Lord 2026, asking to Rowing New Zealand, asking them to reconsider the results of the Mardi Cup race final from 1988. Now, that year, 1988, Christ's College, now they're the big school in Christchurch, claimed their first win at the event, and crucially, they beat Auckland Grammar School, who finished second. Now, those two schools are massive, massive rivalries, which has led to this month, rowers from the second-placed Auckland Grammar School squad lodging a protest and a complaint alleging that Christ's College were using new technology, which equates to lightweight carbon fibre oars, which at the time were a big deal. So the people lodging the protest claiming that there was a clear failure by officials at the regatta and the rowing coaches from Christ's College in Christchurch to ensure a fair race, i.e. they were doing the wrong thing by using these new fancy high-tech and light oars, which gave them an unfair advantage. Now, the team that came second, Auckland Grammar, are claiming that they have suffered more than four decades of emotional stress and anxiety over the loss, and they would like the results to be overturned and for them to be crowned winners.
1: It's really, I'm just fascinated by that. It's taken so long. Did they just pick up the oars for the first time after 40 years and go, hang on a minute?
0: It's incredible.
1: These are really light.
0: They've hired lawyers and investigators to look into this race and have compiled a dossier. They've gone through it minute by minute and second by second, and they've essentially sort of lodged their case recreating the final moments, saying that you could tell with 300 metres to go, our boat felt very heavy and we were struggling to row the oars, and Christ's College went into their final sprint and within the last 10 strokes surrendered by almost like the forensic analysis that they've done going into this race is wild. And they're saying when we were up there with getting the silver medal, we felt sick and we felt empty. We rowed as well as we could on the day and we should have won. And it is just crazy because this happened, as you said, this was back in 1988. And they have still not got over it. Now, New Zealand Rowing, to their credit, I think, they've taken the complaint and they've had a look at it and they've said, you know what, thank you for this,

0: for some of those big four jobs. So maybe they really want that gold medal on the resume.
1: Well, this is it. And it's like, what is this world that they live in that this is so important? But to them, it clearly is. And it's obviously haunted them for the past 40 years, and it's been building up and building up. And they believe now they've finally got the technology and sort of the computer modelling and the investigative techniques to finally prove that this race was stolen from them and that they should be the winners. Yes. So in a way, it's largely symbolic. There's no prize money involved or anything like that. But obviously, in the way, and we laugh about investment bankers, but I absolutely guarantee you a fair few of them would be very wealthy investment bankers in New Zealand. So this is obviously a big deal for them, and they want the bragging rights. But look, and I mean, they came second, and I think, you know what, should we not be teaching them that, you know, second place is just as good? You know, there can only be one winner on the day, but obviously maybe amongst all these big schools for the Māori Cup, it's not really about
0: not in the world
1: sportsmanship. It's such, it's sort of win at all costs.
0: That's right.
1: So there you go.
0: There's no second in high finance, Angela. No second at all.
1: There's not.
0: Okay.
1: And maybe 1988 is their Battle of the Hastings pin code.
0: I think so. There's one more story I wanted to talk to you about before the news, and this is an All Whites, which is the New Zealand soccer team. One of their members has become a global star by accident.
1: By accident, because no one knew who he was, Ashwin. We are talking about Tim Payne, the New Zealand defender, famous in New Zealand but not famous anywhere else in the world. Until this week, he has become an unlikely star after an social media influencer from Argentina called upon his followers to not unite, make the little known Tim Payne, a 32-year-old hero of the upcoming World Cup. The influencer, he's a football influencer, went on a mission to find the least known football player in the world, so the one person that no one else had ever heard of, and that person happened to be Tim Payne. So he gave a shout out to him on his social media account. So Tim Payne himself went from being very little known and only having a smattering of followers on Instagram, which is how everyone judges everything these days. Now he's got more than 2 million people following him on Instagram from all around the world, and he is now world famous. So good luck to Tim Payne and New Zealand playing in the World Cup for the third time, the first time since 2010. We are yet to ever win a match in the Soccer World Cup. So good luck to the All Whites. We've drawn Belgium, Iran and Egypt in our group, Group G. So our first game, I think, is against Iran coming up very soon. So fingers crossed for the All Whites and for Tim Payne. No pain, no gain is his new little slogan, great, which we love. So he's super famous now on social media.
0: I think this, you know, sometimes when people do a world map, they put New Zealand on the left side of Australia rather than the right side. This influencer needs to get on that campaign as well. He needs to rescue New Zealand from that kind of ignorance.
1: They do put us on the map. Wasn't there a story once too, like at the United Nations headquarters in New York, they had a big map of the world in their foyer, and New Zealand wasn't even on it, it often gets left off.
0: It does, it does. We need a good Spanish influencer to fix that. Angela, chat to you next week. Lovely to catch up with you.
1: Sweet as. Bye-bye, Ashwin.
0: Rebecca says, in 1989, we lost a Year 8 debate to Riverview. Those in the audience said we were clearly the winner. The adjudicator from Riverview 2 thought differently. That is Rebecca, sharing your pain with us today. Okay, after this, we will check in with a unique story from Mexico. It's about a song that became a worldwide hit. Stick around for that next.
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0: detained in international waters near Cyprus last month as the flotilla they were a part of attempted to deliver aid to Gaza. Some members of the group say they were sexually assaulted while detained, claims which Foreign Minister Penny Wong says she believes, but which Israel denies. Ms. Wong says a swift investigation into the allegations is needed.
1: We were deeply alarmed by reports of mistreatment while Australians were in detention. Our ambassador in Israel has made clear to Israel our expectations that an urgent investigation is conducted into these allegations.
0: The leader of Lebanese militant group Hezbollah says it rejects the latest renewed ceasefire deals struck after talks between the Israeli, Lebanese and US governments. Middle East correspondent Matthew Doran reports.
2: The deal follows a similar line to previous ceasefire agreements, demanding Hezbollah move out of parts of southern Lebanon and disarm, as a condition of ending fighting with Israel. It was announced after another round of US-hosted talks with the Israeli and Lebanese governments, but once again, Hezbollah was not party to the negotiations. Its leader, Naim Qassem, says no foreign country should or could demand Lebanese citizens lay down their weapons, and the deal is a declaration of surrender to Israel. Overnight, more Israeli strikes in southern Lebanon have been reported, so too Hezbollah attacks on Israel. Matthew Doran, ABC News, Jerusalem.
0: Meanwhile, US President Donald Trump has slammed Congress for passing a resolution aimed to curb his war powers. Amid reports, he told staff privately he would consider ending the truce with Iran. Nick Parmeter has more.
3: The Wall Street Journal reports that President Trump has privately told members of his team he would be willing to end the ceasefire with Iran if more American troops are killed. It comes after he called House members who voted in favour of curbing his powers to wage war unpatriotic, including four Republicans who crossed the floor to see the resolution pass. It's unlikely the measure would ever be invoked, given the president himself has the power to veto it.
0: President Vladimir Putin says that Russia will strengthen its air defences to counter recent Ukrainian drone attacks, which have reached deep inside his country. During a meeting with the heads of international news agencies, Mr. Putin has acknowledged the damage from Ukrainian drone attacks and vowed to bolster Russia's defences. Hours before the opening of an international economic forum in St. Petersburg this week, a Ukrainian drone attack set ablaze an oil terminal in the city and also hit a naval base just outside it. US President Donald Trump's former national security adviser has reportedly reached a plea deal over mishandling classified documents. North America correspondent Cayman Gock reports.
4: Former National Security Advisor John Bolton will reportedly plead guilty to unlawfully retaining classified information. Under the plea deal, Mr. Bolton could pay more than $3 million and spend up to 5 years in prison. During his first term in office, Donald Trump fired Mr. Bolton, who has been a fierce critic of him ever since. The plea deal could be seen as a significant victory for the president, who has campaigned to prosecute some of his enemies. Cayman Gock, ABC News, Washington.
0: Bondi hero Ahmed Al-Ahmed has denied allegations he assaulted and intimidated his father at a home in Sydney's West. Sean Tarek Goodwin has the details.
5: Ahmed Al-Ahmed was charged with domestic violence-related common assault and stalking or intimidating in relation to an alleged incident involving his father in March. Police say they laid charges after receiving reports of an altercation at a Bankstown home. The 44-year-old man told the ABC the charges were based on false information. Two of his brothers have previously been ordered to stay away from him after they were charged with threatening him over the phone. Ahmed Al-Ahmed was praised internationally for wrestling a gun from one of the shooters in the Bondi terror attack.
0: Queensland police made an emergency declaration after a large warehouse fire in Brisbane's east. The blaze broke out in an industrial site on Alexandra Place in Murari just about 3 o'clock this morning. It took multiple crews about 2 hours to extinguish the fire. An exclusion zone has been set up due to a large amount of smoke in the area and takes in Alexandra Place, the Gateway Motorway, as well as Creek, Wynnum and Lytton Roads. And a Mount Everest guide, presumed dead after failing to return to base camp, has been found crawling down the slopes of the world's highest mountain after surviving without food or oxygen for about a week. And you're up to date with the latest ABC News.
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7: Good morning. Very soon we will travel back to World War II. To explore a song, Spanish song, that became a great love, was loved by the Beatles, and it also became a worldwide hit.

ABC News. Good morning, I'm Ali Crew. The federal government is calling for a thorough investigation into allegations several Australians were sexually assaulted while detained by Israeli forces. 11 Australians were detained.

0: Sounds a lovely, very interesting song. That's well, it's been a show of food and romance and key dates in history. So this is another way to explore our historical past and the beauty that's emerged from it. But before we get there, let us find out what the weather holds for you today. Emily McVeigh is a forecaster with the Bureau of Meteorology. Hello, Emily.
1: Good morning.
0: What can we expect weather-wise today?
1: Yeah, so we've got a compact low pressure system which is moving into the Tasman Sea, which has caused some wild weather over Victoria yesterday. But in its wake, we've seen it's left cooler and gusty conditions across much of the east of the country for today. And it'll also be a little cooler about southwestern WA with some frost possible this morning. We've got a severe weather warning in place for damaging winds about northern New South Wales and southeast Queensland, mainly just over the Great Dividing Range, and that's expected to ease later today. We'll also see some showers which will contract to be mainly about western Tasmania, southern Victoria and eastern New South Wales for today, with also some possible thunderstorms about the New South Wales coastline. Heading into the weekend, though, we are going to expect a high-pressure system which is currently over WA, and that'll move eastwards, providing a settled, dry and mild weekend for much of the country. Moving through the capitals for today, Perth is looking like a mostly sunny day with a top of 21. Adelaide, a shower or two, 17. In Melbourne, a shower or two with a top of 15. In Hobart, partly cloudy, 14 there. In Sydney, partly cloudy, also with a top of 20. In Canberra, partly cloudy, 15. Brisbane, mostly sunny with a top of 21. And finishing up with Darwin, mostly sunny with a top of 31 there.
0: Thank you, Emily.
1: Thanks so much.
0: Emily McVeigh there, forecaster with the Bureau of Meteorology.
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0: Very soon we'll travel back to an earlier time, to World War II, and a unique Spanish song that captured hearts around the planet. But before we get there, this is Dionne Warwick. Do You Know the Way to San Jose?

That's Dionne Warwick. Do you know the way to San Jose? I have a short, quick update about the Riverview debate controversy that I mentioned earlier. Rebecca has texted to say, hello, my name is also Rebecca, and I lost a debate to a boys' school in suspect circumstances. I can't remember whether it was Riverview, but my mum would remember. She still holds a fire in her heart about it. So either it was my mother who texted this morning, or there was another Rebecca who was similarly robbed. In that case, my heart goes out to her. I had to look up Riverview from Sydney, St. Ignatius College, Riverview. A very competitive debate program. So both of you suffered a war of attrition in rhetoric. If you are from

0: 774-774. Let's bring some charm back, though. It's not all about fighting and rhetoric, isn't it? I want to take you back now, courtesy of the BBC Witness Program, to World War II. Let's hear about a Spanish song that became a favourite of the Beatles and a worldwide hit.
1: I'm taking you back to January 1944, when a love song written during wartime by a dreamy young woman in Mexico became one of the most recorded songs in Spanish of all time.
2: Lastly, a novelty musical offering, the Spanish tango Besame Mucho, known to most of us as Kiss Me, played by the popular...
3: My mother hated war.
1: This is Mariano Rivera Velázquez, son of Consuelo Velázquez, who wrote the song you're listening to, Besame Mucho, performed by Emilio Tuero. It means kiss me a lot in Spanish, and it's a plea to a lover for a last kiss in case they never get to see each other again.
3: It was already the end of the Second World War, and she always thought of the couples that were going to be separated by the war without knowing if they would ever be together again.
1: Although the song became a love anthem during World War II, Consuelo didn't write it searching for glory. In fact, she never meant for others to hear it. So, what happened? Consuelo Velázquez was born in 1916 in the Mexican region of Jalisco during the Mexican Revolution, the country's greatest civil war.
3: She used to hear a military battalion that passed by her house in Guadalajara. She heard the national anthem of Mexico, and they were astonished in her house because she left all her dolls aside. They had a piano there, and she began to play the national anthem of Mexico. So they said, well, she has to study the piano. Her first performance was when she was 6 years old.
1: Consuelo moved to Mexico's capital when she was 19 to continue her training as a classical pianist. 3 years later, she was hired to play classical music for a radio network.
4: XEQ, 940 de su radio, saludando a la provincia mexicana.
3: XEQ was a radio station that was a partner of XEW. They were the main radio stations in Mexico City and in Latin America. She was invited to play mainly classical music, Chopin, Debussy, Beethoven.
1: There was a grand piano at the radio station, and in her free time, Consuelo would sit in front of it to play her own music.
3: She began to play melodies for herself, to ease herself from the rigor of the classical music.
1: But as in any workplace, there wasn't much privacy at the network.
3: Some of the female singers that were in the XEQ radio station listened to the songs and said, oh, they are beautiful, and play me another one. And they began to learn the melodies. The general manager of programming in the XEQ radio station told my mother that some of the female singers of the time, the famous ones, were already singing her songs, and that he needed to know who the author was, because my mother said that they were the songs of a friend, a female, a girlfriend. In that time, it was not very well seen that a classical pianist player also had songs, melodic, romantic songs of her own.
1: Consuelo thought her romantic songs didn't match her career as a classical pianist, but they were becoming very popular and hiding her authorship was getting harder. At the radio station, the general manager kept pressing her to reveal the name of the composer, and he had good reasons. His name was Mariano Rivera Conde.
3: They needed to know the details for the copyright that they were obliged to accomplish. And then my mother said, all right, Mariano, they are mine. I am the copyright.

0: composer.
1: And if that name sounds familiar, it's because that manager, Mariano Rivera Conde, would later marry Consuelo and become the father of Mariano Rivera Velázquez.
0: My father said, well, congratulations, go on, because they are beautiful. And that was the beginning of my mother as a composer. All my mother's songs, almost most of them, are inspired by my father and their extraordinary love.
1: One of those songs was Bésame Mucho. It was first recorded by Mexican singer Emilio Tuero in 1941. But it wasn't until 3 years later that it became an international hit when the lyrics were translated into English and sang by Jimmy Dorsey's band.
0: My mother thought that her song had such an extraordinary success because it reflected the situation of the Second World War and the separation of couples that we perhaps will never meet again. Bésame Mucho was taken to Europe, to England mainly, by the soldiers.
1: The song opened doors for Consuelo beyond the music industry.
0: My mother had an invitation to Los Angeles, to Hollywood, to meet everybody at the time because Bésame Mucho was already as the first place of the American hit parade for 14 weeks. She met there extraordinary people like Gregory Peck, Carmen Miranda, Bing Crosby, Walt Disney. When she was in the United States, my mother was invited to make a film as a movie star. They said, listen, Miss Consuelo Velázquez, we already made a proof to see how you photograph, and you look beautiful. You are going to be a great star, and we are going to launch you. And my mother said, well, thank you very much, but I have to go back. Why? Why go back to Mexico City to pick up your things or whatever? And she said, because I am going to be married next month. They were married the 25th of October in 1944.
1: Consuelo gave up an acting career for love, but got to see some of the greatest artists of the 20th century recording her song, like Frank Sinatra.
2: Bésame mucho. Each time I cling to your kiss, I hear
1: Elvis Presley, The Beatles, Italian tenor Andrea Bocelli, and one of Consuelo's favorites, Mexican singer Luis Miguel. Here's Consuelo playing. She died in 2005 in Mexico City, and right until the end, she claimed that she wrote this song about kisses before knowing what a kiss was. Here's one of her last interviews with the Mexican media.
3: Back then, hearing that someone kissed was considered a sin. So I said, well, it is what it is. I'm going to write a song about this, but make them think I'm writing it because I feel it. But I hadn't even had my first kiss.
1: But her son is not convinced.
0: No, I don't think so. She always said that so that the people, the interviewers and people didn't mingle with her private life. But of course she was kissed. She loved my father very much and my father loved her so much too.
4: Stefania Grotza reporting there. That was the story of Consuelo Velázquez and Bésame Mucho, which there's a Beatles version of that song, which I'll play for you as we head towards the news, just to wind up the program. In the meantime, Stuart, we have been talking, that package was about the power of a love song, a good love song. People need to learn to love themselves, but sometimes they don't let go of their childhood pain, their defeats at high school. It's really hard to let go sometimes.
5: I agree. And I think almost everyone has that. It's almost a rite of passage that you go through high school and you have that one embarrassing moment. It doesn't matter if you're sort of my age and young or perhaps even quite older, you know, whether you're 60, 70. I guarantee people still have these thoughts of, oh, I said this or I did this. It's just, I don't know why it's so built into our system to hold on to these things. Because for me, I'm still young, but high school, I graduated high school 11 years ago. But I still hold on to the cringe moments. You just, it sticks with you.

0: Your brain, it's the thoughts you have after 10 p.m. and you go into sleep. It's like, oh, I said that thing 10 years ago. I can't ever forgive myself for it.
1: Yeah, it's just almost like we're such tribal animals. Yeah. And we feel that embarrassing thing has kicked us out of the tribe. And
0: it,
1: so
0: it is a very, it's a fight or flight thing. It feels very naturalistic in the sense of it feels like it's for your survival that you remember these things. Do you have a story about one, Ash?
1: I think for me, I was talking about high school embarrassment. So earlier, Angela joined us to say that there's a rowing team in New Zealand who for 40 years have not been able to let go of their rowing defeat, and they've taken it to the rowing authorities in New Zealand. My closest to that is I was running around the school for cross-country running. It was a 4-kilometer run around the school golf course. And I don't know why I must call it a golf course. It was just there. And at one point I was about to make my big break and David grabbed my shoulder just as I was about to leap in front and at least come seventh and or eighth.
0: You were totally sabotaged.
1: I was sabotaged by David. I won't reveal his last name in case.
0: All my homies hate David. This is internet speak. We're on your side. Everyone hates David. He was in the wrong.
1: Yeah.
0: You deserve seventh place.
1: It just felt unjust. Like you just reached out and grabbed me because I was about to pull ahead. So I just remember that. And I was 40 years later, I haven't been able to forget that.
0: Fair enough. Nor should you. You were robbed, as far as I'm concerned. I would never let that go. I would hold on to that, and I would hold it dear to think I would just... It's an injustice that must be righted, Ashwin.
1: Any high school incident that you can't let go of?
0: Look, some positive memories, definitely, but I was an embarrassing little kid, especially as a teenager. I was short. I was, you know, had a lot of, you know, acne, pimples. I was just kind of a nerd. Oh my God, it was pretty embarrassing. I think the worst, obviously you get the classics. You call the teacher mum. That's pretty rough. I think the worst one I had was I was doing the first time I'd tried debating, which was funnily enough, because we were talking about debating and things like that before. I was doing debating in grade 10 and I was so petrified of public speaking.
1: Yeah.
0: And it all went wrong. I was talking on this, I can't even remember what the point was, but we had palm cards, right? And we were reading them and I had to hide behind a lectern that was there because normally you would just have your palm cards in your hand and you would shuffle them just so you can get your points. I was basically reading straight off of them. And as much as I can describe it, I can show Ash, and my hands were like shaking, like proper shaking, not even just like a tremor, but it was physical, like, I don't even know how best to describe it, actual movements, like I was dancing along with my hands. I couldn't control myself. And then just as I was getting, you know, I was feeling overwhelmed, I couldn't read it, I couldn't collect my thoughts, I dropped all my cards. And I was, oh God, it's lived with me forever because it was so awkward because I was in a class of a male teacher and it was an all-boys class. It wasn't an all-boys school. It just happened to work out like that. And, oh, God, the jeering there. I was like, yeah, nice one. It was pretty rough.
1: When you pick up the cards, were they in order by any chance?
0: No, God, no. I was absolutely mortified. So all I did was just effectively just stop talking and just be like, thank you for listening. And I was like, oh, I was on the verge of tears. It was so embarrassing.
1: And public speaking is hard enough for people at the best of times without something like that happening.
0: Indeed. And I was, it thankfully came around to it. I use it as a learning experience and I was like, you know what? It doesn't matter so much that I'm mortified of public speaking. Yeah. I'm on the radio now with the whole country. So I clearly have gotten over it at least a little bit. But when you're first getting into that, especially as a younger child, and especially if you're quite a timid younger child like I was, putting yourself out there and being in any way vulnerable is so mortifying. And you think, oh God. Another quick one was we were playing this, I can't remember the context of why we were doing this in class with the teacher. We were playing some horror video game and I got scared so bad that I cried. And this was in grade 9 and oh God, people were saying like, oh, is Stuart crying? And then it just made me more nervous and I started crying more. I was like, oh God, it stays with me forever. Oh, that's so embarrassing.
1: School is a terrible time for some, but we made it out. We're fine.
0: Indeed. No, I think, like I said, it's good to mark it with the good things. You know, it's a comeback story. I like to say that I was mortified of debating. And then I went in grade 12, we ended up winning the Queensland Championship for debating. So that was, what a turnaround.
1: Yeah. You're not from Riverview, are you? Riverview High School?
0: No, not Riverview. I was about to say good old Boona State High. Shout out.
1: The elite Boona State High School
0: elite
1: debating team.
0: Is the right word. Thank you very much.
1: I like that. Hey, Stuart, let's end with this Beatles track. So this is a track that I've never heard of.
0: Neither. And I'm quite a big Beatles fan. I'm very excited about this.
1: Let's see where it takes us. It's bouncing off Besame Mucho, an old Mexican Spanish track. Let's see where it leads.

0: That is Besame Mucho. It continues. It never ends. Besame Mucho by the Beatles. That's the closest I've ever heard the Beatles get to a surf song. That was Beach Boys-esque in it. You just wanted to be at, you know, the Gold Coast at Surfers Paradise listening to that. What a lovely song. Music-wise, though, if you do stick around for the weekend, on Sunday, I thought we could do a music special called Gap Year, where we wander together from Australia to London, stopping along the way, seeing the most loved English language songs along the way, as well as diving into some of the local stars, the John Farnham of Thailand. Who is that? Let's find out. We'll go on that journey together on Sunday. But thank you for your company. I'm Ashwin Sidkar, and I'll catch you next night for Overnights. It's news time.
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1: ABC News. Good morning, I'm Ali Crew. The federal government says it's raised allegations with Israel that Australian activists were sexually assaulted when they were detained by the Israeli Defence Forces. 11 Australians were part of an aid flotilla heading for Gaza last month when they were detained by the IDF in international waters near Cyprus. Allegations have since been made that some of the Australians were sexually assaulted by Israeli forces, claims which Foreign Minister Penny Wong says she believes, but which Israel denies. Ms Wong says reports the group was denied consular access is also of concern.
2: Australia has directly raised our concerns with Israeli authorities about the treatment of detainees and refusal to provide consular access in line with international obligations. We've called in the Israeli ambassador to reiterate our demand for answers.
1: A UN peacekeeper has been killed in southern Lebanon hours after the Lebanese, Israeli and US governments declared a renewed ceasefire deal had been reached. Here's Middle East correspondent Matthew Doran.
3: The Israeli military is blaming the Lebanese militant group Hezbollah for mortar fire, which killed one UNIFIL peacekeeper and injured two others near a town which has been the site of intense fighting. The UN has condemned the incident and said the fighting must end, but a ceasefire agreed to by the Israeli, Lebanese and US governments already appears lost, given Hezbollah, which was not a party to the negotiations, has rejected the deal, arguing it amounts to surrender to Israel. More Israeli strikes on southern Lebanon have been reported, as well as Hezbollah attacks on Israel. Lebanon's president urged all sides to accept the agreement and end the conflict in his country. Matthew Doran, ABC News, Jerusalem.
1: Ukraine's president has written an open letter to his Russian counterpart proposing a one-on-one meeting to end the war without the involvement of the US. Here's Europe correspondent Mazoe Ford.
4: In an 1,800-word open letter to Vladimir Putin, Volodymyr Zelensky wrote that with the United States fully focused on Iran, it would be wrong to wait for Washington to resume negotiations to end the war in Ukraine. He said Ukraine proposes ending the war through direct engagement between us and you. I am proposing a meeting. He suggested countries such as Switzerland, Turkey, and those in the Arab world could host it. Earlier, President Putin said Russia would fight on to victory until Ukraine could agree on compromises.
1: The Department of Treasury has defended its decision to apply charges to the capital gains tax discount to all asset types, despite complaints from a variety of sectors. During Senate estimates, the government was grilled on how the tax changes will impact small businesses, start-ups and shares, as well as housing. Dr. Shane Johnson, First Assistant Secretary of Treasury, says it's important to have neutrality across asset classes in the taxation system to avoid distortion.
5: It relates to two issues. One, you're going to have a bias towards investing through particular types of investments, kind of distort the asset allocation through that way. Alternatively, it really does put pressure on tax minimisation and arbitrage. You know, individuals will restructure to benefit from, you know, tax concessions.
1: A former New South Wales police sergeant is expected to be sentenced today over a collision that killed a 16-year-old Indigenous teenager. Tani Jash reports.
6: Benedict Bryant was found guilty of dangerous driving occasioning death in November last year following a criminal trial. Jai Kalani Wright died in hospital after suffering serious head injuries when the motorbike he was riding collided with an unmarked police car in inner Sydney in 2022. The bike was stolen along with a car which had been spotted by police shortly before the collision. The judge found Bryant used his car to create a roadblock that led to the collision. Bryant's conviction marks the first time a police officer has been found guilty of a crime relating to an Aboriginal death in custody.
1: Bondi hero Ahmed Al-Ahmed has been charged with assault and intimidation over an alleged incident involving his father at a home in Sydney's west. Police say they received reports relating to an altercation at a home in Bankstown in March and charged Mr. Al-Ahmed on Wednesday. The 44-year-old told the ABC the allegations were based on false information. Two of Mr. Al-Ahmed's brothers have previously been ordered to stay away from him after they were charged with threatening him over the phone. And an auction of more than 100 personal items that used to belong to Marilyn Monroe is underway in Beverly Hills to mark what would have been the Hollywood legend's 100th birthday. A used hot pink lipstick has already sold for close to $17,000. Munro's most famous item, the gown she wore while singing Happy Birthday, Mr. President, to John F. Kennedy in 1962, still holds the record as the most expensive

0: expensive dress ever sold for close to $7 million in 2016. And that's the latest ABC News.
1: Malid Mabatua, g'day. My name is Auntie Billawarra Lee. Australia's First Nations peoples are the oldest continuous surviving cultures on earth, and I acknowledge that we walk in footsteps millennia old. 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We acknowledge and respect their cultural heritage, beliefs and relationship with the land, which continues to be important to First Nations peoples living today and their future generations. We pay our respects to elders past, present and future.

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3: Good morning and happy Friday to you, the 5th of June. Good to be waking up with you. It is 24 to 6. A little bit warmer this morning, wasn't it? My car was covered again in a whole lot of dew, so a bit of high humidity, I am guessing. As always, we'll check in with the Bureau after 6:30, but you do have a top temperature today of around 32 degrees in Darwin, mostly sunny. Alice Springs, a nice start to the long weekend for you, 19 degrees, sunny, no rain at all, perfect conditions for the Fink, I would be guessing. Not that I know too much about the great desert race that is taking place this weekend in Alice Springs for the 50th year as well. But I'm guessing no rain is a good thing, right? And blue skies, beautiful sunny conditions for Alice Springs. We'll be talking a little bit more about the Fink and a whole lot of other stuff that's happening this weekend as well. It is a jam-packed weekend in the Northern Territory. Fink, of course. Burunga is also happening just out of Katherine, Burunga Festival. And then, of course, in the top end, the Glenty. Plenty of octopus and lamb and dolmades to shove into your guts. So I've got plenty of things to talk to you about. So much stuff, actually. My brain is feeling very full at this hour because I just want to churn out all of these things to tell you about. So I'll be doing that throughout the program. You and I are actually going to head on down to Burunga before 6 o'clock this morning just to find out how preparations are going ahead of that festival that does take place this weekend. Other things I need to talk to you about, what is it? Oh, I'm going to do this now. That's right. My observation for today continues to be the fuel price because yesterday I was doing an outside broadcast from Lake Alexander. Hello to you if you came on down to say good morning. It was nice to see your faces. But I didn't get to talk about this yesterday because I was too busy celebrating those beautiful Jibung palms that are flowering at the moment at Lake Alexander, which was the whole reason why we were down there. To just celebrate a plant. So you can get on down as well to Lake Alexander and check out those palms. But I didn't get to talk to you about the fuel because I was too busy talking about the palms. Yesterday when I was driving into the office, my jaw hit the floor. It hit the floor the day before as well because the fuel for unleaded was sitting at around $1.71, I think, on Wednesday morning. Yesterday and this morning, unleaded is down to $1.69.5. This just seems unbelievable compared to the prices that we were looking at 3 months ago. Diesel now below $2, $1.95.5. Extraordinary times that we are living in. But my question remains, what's going to happen once the fuel excise, that temporary relief measure that was brought in a few months ago, it was halved, reduced the cost of fuel by 26.3 cents a litre. It was only a temporary relief measure until the end of June, which is 25 days away. So then what happens after that? Will things go up? I don't know. You are going to find out a little bit more about that after 6 o'clock when I have a chit-chat with my wingwoman, Fee Poole, who, by the way, you will be hearing her dulcet tones on Monday morning. Fee is going to be keeping you company on ABC Darwin and the Northern Territory from 5:30. So

You can give her a call, say good day, let her know how your long weekend has been. I'm taking a day off to just hang about on the King's Birthday long weekend. But hey, you've got me for the next little while. Until then, it is 21 to 6. It's good to be waking up with you this morning.

0: That's Birds of Tokyo with Plans on ABC Darwin and the Northern Territory, 17 to 6. Some of the things that you need to know as you are opening your eyes this morning is we've been talking about One Nation more than ever before, I reckon. Support for the party and for its leader, Pauline Hanson, has soared over the last 12 months. But not sure if you caught Barnaby Joyce on Sky News recently. I think it was just yesterday, actually. But this morning on news.com.au, Samantha Maiden has a piece about how Andrew Bolt had an interesting interview with Barnaby Joyce, who backflipped on air over plans to evict migrants from their homes. In her article, Samantha Maiden reports that Barnaby Joyce was asked about Pauline Hanson's policy of not allowing permanent residents to buy homes in Australia if they're not citizens, before suggesting that it might involve migrants actually being forced to sell their homes.
1: I'm understanding all that. I'm just wondering, does it apply to permanent residents as well?
2: Well, it does. That's my belief in the policy. Right. It does, and we want to make sure that you become a permanent resident. You know, become a permanent resident, and become an Australian citizen. Become an Australian citizen, and that will.

0: that's going to deal with the issue, isn't it? Become an Australian citizen.
1: Right. Okay. Well, that might be a bit of a issue for a number of people, but we shall see how they resolve that. Okay, Barnaby, you have a change of policy.
0: Well, I believe, obviously, in clarity of exactly what was there, this policy is formative, but on further investigation and discussions with One Nation, no, we are not going to be kicking permanent residents out of their house.
2: Oh, so it was a bit of a hard listen, wasn't it? Anyway, it's well worth a read, this piece. The article on news.com.au explains that after concluding the interview, so you heard two different versions there of the interview, Barnaby Joyce made a series of frantic phone calls on the set before he asked Andrew Bolt if he could re-record a second answer to the same question. So that's what you were hearing in that clip. Andrew Bolt actually went on to tell viewers that One Nation is literally making up policy as it goes along. So lots of interesting things happening in the world of politics, as always. Pauline Hanson will address the National Press Club on the 17th of June. It is her first formal speech to the club in her parliamentary career. And as I've been talking about, a really busy weekend in the Northern Territory. If you need a break from politics, then you can head along to Barunga Festival, Fink Desert Race as well, or you can stuff your guts with a bunch of dolmade at the Glenty Festival. If you are heading to Fink, you're reminded to follow police and track warden instructions. So that does include being fire safe, of course, and also staying 30 metres from the track. The 50th anniversary of Fink is expected to attract around 10,000 people to Alice Springs. Police are also asking you to keep your drones at home at Fink because the area along the track is, of course, frequented by St John Ambulance helicopters. Glenty at the Esplanade as well. Organisers expecting around 40,000 people for the 38th year of this festival. Apparently, there's more than 2 tonnes of lamb and octopus, more than 800 kilos of dolmades and calamari as well. You'll be hearing more about Glenty after 6 o'clock. And Barunga, also on this weekend. It's one of Australia's leading festivals of Aboriginal culture and music. It's going to feature performances from Emily Warramara, Troy Casadaley, Frank Yama, Eleanor Jowangal as well. You'll be hearing more about Barunga. Before 6 o'clock this morning, you'll also be hearing a bit about Barunga in your news bulletin as well around 6 o'clock, because organisers of the Barunga Festival have confirmed there will be diphtheria vaccines on offer at the event. So you'll hear a little bit more about that in your news bulletins throughout this morning on ABC Darwin and the Northern Territory. My name is Jess Ong. 13 to 6 before we head off to Barunga, our definition dilemma game.
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2: It is a big weekend right across the Northern Territory this weekend. One of those things that are happening is Barunga Festival. Malcolm in Barunga, hello to you.
10: Good morning, Jess. Your definition certainly applies really well to the Barunga Festival.
2: Oh, do you reckon you know the word, do you? It's a bit cocky.
10: No, I don't know the word. I just know that it's a good time leaving and lingering thoughts, yeah.
2: Well, how is Barunga looking this morning? You're all prepared?
10: Yes, we are. All is underway. It's quite cool this morning, very still. The birds are singing and the sun hasn't come up yet, and it's like the calm before the storm, I can assure you. It will all happen today.
2: Yeah, I bet. And I have been here.

0: that the kids down in Barunga have been pretty excited ahead of Barunga Festival. Have they been counting down?
1: Yes, they have. It first came to my attention a couple of months ago. We were down at football training. A couple of the young people were sitting there going, it's only 49 days to the festival. No, 48. No, it's 49, isn't it? No, you don't count today. Oh, okay, must be 48 then.
0: Oh, that's adorable. So the lead up has been pretty smooth sailing?
1: Well, in events like this, particularly for our school involvement, we're well organised with what we're doing. We've been part of all the meetings of the festival, and it just seems eerily calm this year. There's as though everything is organised and all ready to go, waiting for the bounce of the ball, as they say.
0: Well, that's a good feeling, isn't it? Or are you're holding your breath for something?
1: Oh, well, there's always something when you have events such as this, and I've been here a number of years now, and look, something always comes out. But you know, if you're calm about the resolution and you work your way through it, it sorts itself out in the end. And it all starts tonight with the football. The women's match starts at 6 o'clock. Followed by the men's at 7:30. That's the Big Rivers Football League competition, with the opening ceremony also at 6 o'clock.
0: Oh, it sounds so exciting, and some perfect conditions down there as well, Malcolm. You said feeling nice and cool, so hopefully that'll continue throughout the day and into the weekend. What else is part of the program? You know, like you said, you've got the footy that's happening tonight. You've also got lots of music. Are you looking forward to catching anyone in particular?
1: Look, we have a disco tonight as well, and that, look, if you've never been down here and you want to come to the festival, you have to come Friday night. The disco is unbelievable.
0: What are you going to wear, Malcolm? I need to know.
1: Oh,
0: you got your outfit organised?
1: In the past, I have. I did have a very loud shirt one time with a pair of sunglasses and my hat. My hat backwards.
0: I mean, you got a sweet head of hair, Malcolm. I know you do. I'm sure you're doing something with it.
1: Well, I did do a little number a few years ago, but I thought that's it. I think I should only do this once. It's one of those things you do in your life and you go, oh, I think that's probably the only time I should do that.
0: Are you going to tell me more, or are you just going to leave me hanging there?
1: Well, I'll leave it there, yeah.
0: Okay. All right, so who are you looking forward to seeing? Because you like Troy Casadale's down there, Emily Waramara as well, Frank Yammer, also a wonderful artist.
1: Yes, and look, while they're there, I think the highlight for me, and I shouldn't say they aren't the highlights, but we have a battle of the bands where community groups and people who want to showcase their performances on a stage have the opportunity to do that over the weekend. And so we have had some of our children singing on Sunday morning, and we have some other some of our students involved in the Battle of the Bands as well. So there's a lot of excitement on the backstage as well as the main stage.
0: Oh, good one. All right. And you will be hearing a little bit more as well in the news about how organisers of Barunga Festival have confirmed there'll be diphtheria vaccines on offer as well at the event. So are you feeling okay about that situation, you know, within the community? Everyone's okay?
1: Look, we've had a vaccination period already happening this week where the local health centre has vaccinated people in our community and also went to Beswick as well. So we've had a good lead into it, and most, they're all prepared for that, yes.
0: Excellent. Yeah. All right. Well, no doubt plenty of people going to be knocking at the door in Barunga. Malcolm, have a wonderful weekend. We might check back in with you on Monday morning to see how it all went.
1: Yeah, sure. Look forward to it. Love to.
0: Party animal,
1: Jess.
0: Malcolm. Good to talk to you, mate. Thank you.
1: Thank you.
0: Malcolm in Barunga. Breaking dawn with him this morning. Sounds like everything is ready and raring to go ahead of the festival. Just one of the many things happening across the Northern Territory this weekend. It is 6 to 6 on ABC Darwin and the Northern Territory. One thing I've had this printed out for a while and I just haven't gotten around to reading it out. But if you are in Tennant Creek, on Thursday, the 18th of June, so it's still a couple of weeks away, but Oz Alert testing is happening in the area around Tennant Creek Hospital. So if you're near this location at the time of the test, you may receive an Oz Alert on your mobile device. And that's a new national warning system. Oz Alert is a new national warning system that uses

0: latest technology to send emergency messages to compatible mobile devices. It's a fast and reliable way, according to the website, to help people be informed and better prepared during local and national emergencies. So AusAlert is going to be tested in Tennant Creek at 10 o'clock on Thursday, the 18th of June. I am really getting ahead of the time there, but I will remind you closer to the date, but just something I saw in the paper a few days ago. My name is Jess. It's good to be waking up with you. Got some music for you. Emily Warramara, she's performing at Barunga Festival this weekend, but also here's a song from her, Magic Woman Dancing, live in studio right here on ABC Darwin.
1: She had her

0: The beautiful tones of Emily Waramaro, who calls Groot Island home. That's Magic Woman Dancing, recorded right here on 105.7 ABC Darwin and the Northern Territory. You can catch her live at Barunga Festival this weekend if you are planning on heading down. It's a jam-packed weekend of stuff happening right across the NT. I'm going to love you and leave you if you are in Central Australia. Do enjoy the 50th anniversary of the Finke Desert Race. Can't wait to hear how all of it happens. Make sure you keep your mouth shut and don't cop a mouthful of dust. I'll be back with the rest of you on the other side of 6 o'clock.
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5: Good morning, Darlene Jean Wong with ABC News. Northern Territory police say a fatal crash occurred last night, 31 kilometres east of Daly River. At around 8 p.m, a minivan collided with a bull and a female front seat passenger died due to the crash. The Major Crash Investigation Unit are on the scene as investigations continue. The ABC can reveal the mother of a 5-year-old girl whose body was found on the outskirts of Alice Springs in June was living in insecure housing to access specialist support for her child, while pre-girl Kumanjai Little Baby disappeared from the old-timers Aboriginal town camp in Alice Springs. 47-year-old man Jefferson Lewis has been arrested and charged with her murder. The federal government's special envoy for remote communities and member for Lingiari, Marion Scrimger, says the girl's mother was in town to get help for the girl who had special needs.
6: The mother was forced to come and live in Alice Springs because the specialist services that little one needed wasn't available in

0: her remote community. And that's, we need to look at the bigger picture here.
1: The federal government says it's raised allegations with Israel that Australian activists were sexually assaulted when they were detained by the Israeli Defence Forces. 11 Australians were part of an aid flotilla heading for Gaza last month when they were detained by the IDF in international waters near Cyprus. Allegations have since been made that some of the Australians were sexually assaulted by Israeli forces, claims which Foreign Minister Penny Wong says she believes, but which Israel denies. Ms. Wong says reports the group was denied consular access is also of concern.
2: Australia has directly raised our concerns with Israeli authorities about the treatment of detainees and refusal to provide consular access in line with international obligations. We've called in the Israeli ambassador to reiterate our demand for answers.
1: The leader of Lebanese militant group Hezbollah says it rejects the latest renewed ceasefire deal struck after talks between Israel, Lebanese and US governments. Middle East correspondent Matthew Doran reports.
3: The deal follows a similar line to previous ceasefire agreements, demanding Hezbollah move out of parts of southern Lebanon and disarm as a condition of ending fighting with Israel. It was announced after another round of US-hosted talks with the Israeli and Lebanese governments, but once again, Hezbollah was not party to the negotiations. Its leader, Naim Qassem, says no foreign country should or could demand Lebanese citizens lay down their weapons, and the deal is a declaration of surrender to Israel. Overnight, more Israeli strikes in southern Lebanon have been reported. So too, Hezbollah attacks on Israel. Matthew Doran, ABC News, Jerusalem.
1: Back home, the Department of Treasury has defended its decision to apply changes to the capital gains tax discount to all asset types, despite complaints from a variety of sectors. During Senate estimates, the government was grilled on how the tax changes will impact small businesses, startups and shares, as well as housing. Dr. Shane Johnson, First Assistant Secretary of Treasury, says it's important to have neutrality across asset classes in the taxation system to avoid distortion.
4: It relates to two issues. One, you're going to have a bias towards investing through particular types of investments, kind of distort the asset allocation through that way. Alternatively, it really does put pressure on tax minimisation and arbitrage. You know, individuals will restructure to benefit from, you know, tax concessions.
1: Thousands of people are on their way to the small Aboriginal community of Barunga, about 4 hours southeast of Darwin, for the Barunga Festival, which begins today. Aboriginal country music star Troy Cassidaly will be among the headliners at the festival, which also includes cultural activities like bungul dancing, spear throwing and weaving. Bugala Aboriginal Corporation Chief Executive Jara Maraschio says they're on track to break attendance records at the event.
5: It is going to be the biggest attended, the best attended, and the most successful Barunga Festival ever.
1: The organisers are reminding guests to respect that Barunga is a dry community and to dress conservatively. In the weather today, the slight chance of a shower about the eastern Arnhem District, mostly sunny elsewhere, apart from the chance of morning fog in the western Daly, eastern Arnhem and northeast Carpentaria districts.
6: Good morning. Welcome to AM. I'm Melissa Clark in Canberra, coming to you from Ngunnawal country and acknowledging other custodians. Hezbollah has rejected the renewed ceasefire deal announced by the United States, Israel and Lebanese governments, insisting it would amount to a surrender to Israel. The fighting in Lebanon is of keen interest to the government in Iran, which is continuing to make an end to the fighting there a condition for a deal with the US to end the broader Middle East war. Middle East correspondent Matthew Doran is in Jerusalem. Matt, what is the rationale behind Hezbollah's decision here?
7: Well, Hezbollah, we do need to remember, is not actually part of these negotiations between the US, the Israeli government and the Lebanese government. So they're already on the outer, if you will. But Hezbollah is saying that no country should be able to force another country's citizens to lay down its weapons. And they're effectively saying that the way this deal has been crafted, it's not with the entire backing of the Lebanese population. And on that, it is tantamount to a surrender by these resistance groups in favour of what Israel is demanding here. So it's not an entirely surprising position that we've heard from Hezbollah there, but it certainly does put a spanner in the works when it comes to looking at an ongoing peace deal in Lebanon, because the way that this ceasefire was crafted, it was reliant on Hezbollah stopping its attacks against Israel for this to get over the line. And it sort of followed a very similar rationale or a very similar wording to previous deals we've seen in this place, putting a lot of the pressure on Hezbollah to withdraw from parts of southern Lebanon, putting a lot of emphasis on the Lebanese government moving into those areas and helping to enforce the disarmament of Hezbollah. But certainly Naim Qassem, the leader of the militant group, is saying that that is not going to happen and that his government isn't going to be dictated to by other countries.
6: So where does this leave circumstances on the ground where most of the fighting is taking place in southern Lebanon?
7: Well, for another day, we have seen further strikes by Israel as they continue to attack claimed Hezbollah targets. In return, we have seen Hezbollah launch a series of retaliatory attacks with rockets and drones at not only Israeli soldiers operating in southern Lebanon, but also against some of the Israeli communities which hug the Lebanon-Israel border there. There was also an incident earlier today. In fact, it was early in the morning, just after this ceasefire was announced, where a UN peacekeeper was killed by mortar fire in southern Lebanon. Israel is pointing the finger of blame at Hezbollah for that, saying that it was the one who launched those strikes, which has killed this one peacekeeper and injured two others. And they're again reiterating this position that it's Hezbollah who are the aggressors here. Hezbollah says it will continue attacking for as long as Israel launches strikes in that part of the world and continues to occupy territory.
6: Matthew Doran in Jerusalem there. Back home, the federal government is hopeful of avoiding a lengthy Senate inquiry on its proposed tax reforms as it continues talks with the Greens. There's a two-day Senate inquiry next week, but the minor party is also being courted by the coalition to delay the process. Here's political reporter Sarah Temevska.
8: Order. The result of the division is ayes 94, noes 48.
9: With a 94-seat majority, passing tax laws through the lower house was the easy part for the government.
8: Order.
9: The coalition is vowing to block legislation in the Senate, making the Greens an offer.
10: The Liberals have effectively said that they'd be open to a longer inquiry on the National Disability Insurance Scheme cuts if they get a longer inquiry into the tax package. That's basically the proposition.
9: That's Green Senator Nick McKim, whose party wants Labor to go further. As it stands, the current legislation would grandfather existing arrangements, then limit negative gearing and the capital gains tax discount to new builds only. It'd also replace the 50% CGT discount on assets with a minimum 30% tax on real gains and impose a 30% tax on distributions from family trusts. Labor says talks with the Greens are ongoing and constructive, but from the Greens' perspective, Nick McKim's giving no guarantees.
10: Tax changes are complicated and we need to make sure that we come to grips with the technical detail, whether or not there are unintended consequences, and that's what this current Senate inquiry is about.
9: Tax reform in Australia is notoriously difficult to implement and explain. Just take then-Liberal leader John Hewson's effort to explain the proposed goods and services tax in 1993 when asked how it'd affect the price of cake.
11: If it was one with a sales tax today, it would attract the GST, and then the difference would be the difference between the two taxes, whatever the sales tax rate is on birthday cakes, how it's decorated, because there'll be sales tax perhaps on some of the decorations as well.
9: John Howard killed that policy in opposition in 1995.
12: Never, ever. Never, ever. It's dead.
9: Only to break that promise 2 years later, he took it to the 1998 election and won. Economist Stephen Smith says those reforms were far larger than what's being proposed now.
13: Yeah, that was more wholesale reform where, you know, a new element of the tax system was introduced, and in its place, other existing taxes were lowered very significantly, including personal income tax. What the government hasn't done, the way that previous governments who have instituted tax reform have, is to try to hand back the gains in terms of additional revenue through tax cuts.
9: Professor of Tax Law at Melbourne University, Miranda Stewart, says the key is implementation.
12: You know, when you transition from one system to another, those who are in the existing system obviously have legitimate expectations about, you know, they made their choices, they chose their investments. I don't think any individual can expect that the law will never change, but that's one of the things that adds complexity and perhaps makes it more politically challenging as well.
9: The Senate inquiry begins next week.
6: Sarah Tomevska there. Now, it's a long way from the Riverina in southern New South Wales to northeast of Africa. But after learning about the conditions that people face in war-torn Sudan, an unlikely pair of mates from Leeton has teamed up to see if they might help. Kath Sullivan has this report.
14: It started with mung beans.
15: We drive past this block and I'm like, that looks familiar, but let me ask, let me not be presumptuous.
14: When Ken Darshi thought he recognised the crop as the delicacy he'd grown up eating in Kenya, he simply had to ask.
15: He says mung beans and I'm like, I was sent to the right spot.
14: The spot was Leeton in the New South Wales Riverina. And for Ken, who works on social cohesion policy, and the farmer, Rob Houghton, it was the beginning of an unexpected friendship.
16: There wouldn't be too many combinations like it.
14: Rob Houghton says the pair now catch up at the farm most weeks. Rob cooks, Ken cleans.
17: We bring different things to the table, but ultimately our core values are the same, and that's all that matters.
15: That's it.
14: Over one such meal last year, a plan was struck. What if the wheat, plentiful in the region, could be sent to those less fortunate?
15: And Rob just says, then let's do it. Let's get food to Sudan. I'm like, you're crazy. We can't just get up from a coffee and ship food to Sudan. It doesn't work like that.
14: But that's exactly what this duo plans to do.
15: Grain of Hope is the name of both the organisation and the campaign. And the idea is to respond to the global hunger crisis.
14: Working with a small committee, they plan to ship 100 tonnes of wheat, grown by Rob and some of his neighbours, to Sudan, where the World Food Programme estimates 19 million people face acute food insecurity.
18: We're producing so much volume of good quality food, and there are still people starving. I've never been able to get that.
14: The wheat itself represents about 10% of the total cost. Through registered charity Myriad Australia, Grain of Hope aims to raise another $130,000 to see the shipment through. Ken Darshi says Grain of Hope is simply about responding to a crisis with humanity.
15: To whom much is given, much is required.
19: What do you mean by that?
15: I mean that you have to consider your place of opportunity and privilege. You don't apologise for those that are purely circumstantial. But what do you do with them? Once you've identified your place of opportunity and privilege, what do you do with that? That's it.
6: Ken Darshi from Grain of Hope, ending that lovely report by Kath Sullivan. You can see more on that story on Landline on ABC TV and iView from 12:30 on the Sunday. And that's early AM for today. Just briefly checking the oil price. Brent crude is trading at $95.34 US a barrel. I'm Melissa Clark. The time now, it's 6:15.
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21: Look, we have a disco tonight as well, and that, look, if you've never been down here and you want to come to the festival, you have to come Friday night. The disco is unbelievable.
22: That was Malcolm in Barunga. I was talking to him just before 6:00. Of course, one of the many things going on this weekend is Barunga Festival. Just out of Katherine, about an hour from Katherine, on the road into Arnhem Land. Sounds like it's going to be a complete hoot, especially if you can get on down to the disco that Malcolm was talking about that's taking place tonight, as is the footy as well, featuring matches, both men's and women's, from 6:00 this evening. Well, so many things going on. You're going to be hearing more about them. On the other side of 6:30, Galenti as well. It's like 800 kilos of dolmades and calamari. So I'll be dishing up the dirt on what's going on this weekend. It is also your opportunity after 6:30 to let me know what other things are happening. Maybe you've got a community event going on. Maybe you've got a little lemonade stall that your kids are running. Some Friday freebies for you as well. So give me a buzz on 1300 057 222 and let me know what else is going on other than the major events, Fink Desert Race, Glenty, Barunga Festival. It is 6:16 on ABC Darwin. My name's Jess. A bit of a warmer start this morning. Top temperature today of 32 degrees. You've got a high tide at 9:15, sitting at around 6.5 metres, and sunrise just a couple of minutes after 6:00. I will have a chat to the Bureau as well after 6:30 to find out how the temperatures are looking this morning. Plenty of things for you and I to talk about. I'm going to try and jam it all in. Of course, we need to do this.
0: Definition dilemma.
22: Where you need to match the word to the definition. Bonus points if you can use it in a sentence. And it's the perfect word for everything that's going on this weekend. To appreciate or enjoy something pleasant to the full, especially by lingering over it. If you know the answer, you can send me a text on 0487 991057. And also, before 6:30, a new segment for Brekkie that the Brains Trust and I have just come up with this morning, all about fixing things. And as you would know, there are plenty of things that could be fixed here in the top end. So we're going to start ticking them off our list, and I would love your help with it. I'll bring you more on that before 6:30. A very good morning to you.

0: 21 past six, that is Peter Gabriel, Salisbury Hill, with me, Jess Ong, on ABC Darwin. Really nice to be hanging out with you on this Friday, and came up with a new thing this morning. It's been bouncing around in my brain over the last little while, because I've heard from a few of you about things that you want fixed. I heard from Margaret last Friday, who's been calling for a seat to be installed at the bus stop along the Stuart Highway near the Buff Club. I've got a work in progress on that for you, Margaret. And then couple of days ago, also heard from Gus in Palmerston, who had a query. So I thought, you know what, you've all got questions about things that need to be fixed. When are they going to be fixed? I know, Brekkie on ABC Darwin can come to the rescue.
1: Brekkie Builders, getting shit done.
0: What needs to be fixed? That's right. Brekkie Builders to the rescue. Getting stuff fixed, getting stuff done. That is my job on ABC Darwin. So if you've got something in your community that needs to be fixed, or maybe you've got a question about why something has been locked or is no longer there, or maybe the lights are too bright, then let me know on 0487 991 057, and I am going to have a to-do list, baby. And we are going to try and get some answers and some resolutions on things, because otherwise they just keep on hanging around, pissing you off, annoying you. So we're going to try and get some solutions and actions for you on the Brekkie program. I heard from Gus the Butcher on Wednesday. He had a question about his local green space in Palmerston that suddenly in his eyes had locked gates.
2: They've locked Archer Park. It's an old disused baseball AFL field, a big area.
0: Whereabouts is it located?
2: So if you go to the end of Temple Terrace or Chung Wah, it's sort of just behind the dump, so to speak. Yeah, about 100 metres from there. Beautiful area. A lot of people use it. Like, you see people walking their dogs down there in the morning, and the local Indigenous go down near the sand traps and cook their fish that they've caught down the river. It is midgy heaven down there, so you take your life in your own hands. You go down armed and ready. It's a great area. It's beautiful. There's trees, birds, wildlife down there. It's gorgeous.
0: All right, so that was Gus the Butcher in Palmo wondering what was going on at Archer Park. We reached out to Palmerston City Council, who gave this response. The gates at Archer Park have been closed for many years due to a biting midgy issue. So Gus was mentioning the midgies, and it turns out that that's the reason why Archer Park has been closed. Palmerston Council saying they don't manage the site as an active park and only access it for maintenance areas such as litter collection and grass upkeep. There are no current plans to reopen the area. So maybe there's been a sneaky back entrance that people have been accessing. The council finishes by saying it's recommended that community members do not try and enter the site. So we've got the answer for you there, Gus, about that Archer Park green space has been closed. The gates have been closed for many years due to a biting midgy issue. So that one we can tick off our fix it list. Also sticking in Palmerston, I have heard from a few of you that the lights at Zacoli Pump Track are way too bright. They're lit up like the MCG. Someone telling me they're far too bright. Someone else also telling me I've got no idea why the bush needs stadium lights nightly. Why encourage kids to be out until 9 o'clock? One night last week, it was closer to 10 p.m. before they went out. This person telling me the wildlife would like some toned down lights. Doesn't need to be this bright or on this long at night. It invites problems. And I have seen some photos of people's front yards and lounge rooms, and it is very bright. Looks like the MCG. So we're going to reach out again to Palmerston Council to find out what can be done about those lights at Zacoli Pump Track on ABC Darwin. Just part of our new job, getting stuff done.
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8: Here's three things you need to know.
0: three things you need to know on Friday, the 5th of June, with Fee Poole. Hello, Fee.
4: Morning, Jess. Let's start with some upsetting news. The Bondi Beach terror attack hero Ahmed Al-Hamed has been charged with assault. The ABC understands Mr. Med is accused of assaulting his father during an incident at home in Sydney Southwest back in March. He's due to front court on July 29 on charges of common assault and stalk or intimidate. Cause of fear of physical harm as a domestic violence offence. In responding to the claims, the 44-year-old insists it's fake information and there's nothing true about it. And Jess, there's an explainer on ABC News website this morning, which I thought you'd be really interested in, actually, because you've been talking, you've been
0: banging
4: wondering
0: on about
4: this. You have, like, what happens when the fuel excise cut, you know, ends on June the 30th. Well, experts are saying that Australians can expect to see prices go up if the conflict continues in the Middle East. Australia is at stage two of our national fuel security plan. The most recent data sort of suggesting that we have plenty of fuel, though. 48 days of petrol, 36 days of diesel, 30 days left of jet fuel. Fuel stocks are above average levels. So once June 30 comes, we will see a small increase in the price of fuel. The Fuel Supply Task Force website says a reported 3.3 billion litres of crude, diesel, jet fuel and petrol are scheduled to arrive from overseas in the next 4 weeks. So
0: good news.
4: Feeling pretty secure about that. And finally, Jess, oh my gosh, there has been a massive seizure of illegal, exotic cockroaches. The Department of Climate Change, Energy, Environment and Water has issued a very interesting release this morning, warning pet-related businesses and reptile keepers that they're was more than 100,000 live exotic cockroaches seized this week from a commercial breeder in Bathurst in New South Wales. This is the largest seizure of illegal exotic invertebrates in Australia. It's got an estimated value of up to $200,000. I can't believe that people would keep these pets. It includes Dubai cockroaches and Madagascar hissing cockroaches.
0: So they were actually being kept as pets or not to be fed to someone's? I don't know, whatever eats a cockroach, snake or a mouse or something.
4: Yeah, no, I think these are actual pets.
0: That is wild.
4: Yeah.
0: Worth $200,000.
4: But after hearing about Albert at Fanny Bay yesterday, the four-meter crocodile in the backyard, like, I just like, what? I mean, I spend my whole time here avoiding crocodiles. Imagine going home to one every day.
0: I know.
4: So, you know, who knows what people want to keep in their house.
0: Fee, thank you. Just some of the things that you need to know this morning. There'll be plenty of other stuff as well that I'll be keeping you across. What else are we doing? Lots of things happening across the weekend. If you've got something going on that maybe isn't in the headlines, like Fink Desert Races or Barunga Festival or the Galenti as well, then get in touch with me and you can have a little bit of a Friday freebie. You can give me a call on 1300 057 222 and spruik your wares. Let me know some of the things going on in your neck of the woods. I'll also reveal your definition dilemma word for this morning, which is to enjoy or appreciate something pleasant to the full, especially by lingering over it.
7: Good morning, Darlene Jean Leung with ABC News. Northern Territory police say a woman has died in a fatal crash last night, 31 kilometres east of Daly River. At around 8 p.m, a minivan collided with a bull and a female front seat passenger died as a result. The Major Crash Investigation Unit are on the scene. Federal Labor's Special Envoy for Remote Communities says the increasing flow of remote Northern Territory residents to town centres is due to a lack of services out bush. Marion Scrimger says the mother of a young girl who disappeared from an Aboriginal town camp before her body was found in April lived in insecure housing because she had to leave her remote community to access support for the child who had special needs. Ms. Scrimger says a lack of services in remote communities is putting families at risk.
8: We're going to see more and more of a drift coming into places like Alice Springs because of the failure of, you know, governments on all levels providing those specialist services that these little ones need.
7: Overseas, Ukraine's president has written an open letter to his Russian counterpart proposing a one-on-one meeting to end the war without the involvement of the US. Europe correspondent Mazoe Ford reports.
9: In an 1,800-word open letter to Vladimir Putin, Volodymyr Zelensky wrote that with the United States fully focused on Iran, it would be wrong to wait for Washington to resume negotiations to end the war in Ukraine. He said Ukraine proposes ending the war through direct engagement between us and you. I am proposing a meeting. He suggested countries such as Switzerland, Turkey, and those in the Arab world could host it. Earlier, President Putin said Russia would fight on to victory until Ukraine could agree on compromises.
7: US President Donald Trump's former national security adviser has reportedly reached a plea deal over mishandling classified documents. Cayman Gok reports.
10: Former National Security Advisor John Bolton will reportedly plead guilty to unlawfully retaining classified information. Under the plea deal, Mr. Bolton could pay more than $3 million and spend up to 5 years in prison. During his first term in office, Donald Trump fired Mr. Bolton, who has been a fierce critic of him ever since. The plea deal could be seen as a significant victory for the president, who has campaigned to prosecute some of his enemies. Cayman Gok, ABC News, Washington.
7: Back home, Bondi hero Ahmed Al-Ahmed has been charged with assault and intimidation over an alleged incident involving his father at a home in Sydney's West. Police say they received reports relating to an altercation at a home in Bankstown in March and charged Mr. Al-Ahmed on Wednesday. The 44-year-old told the ABC the allegations were based on false information. Two of Mr. Al-Ahmed's brothers have previously been ordered to stay away from him after they were charged with threatening him over the phone. A Charles Darwin University survey has found students are concerned about the ability of artificial intelligence to create unfair advantages for some students. CDU senior lecturer Rajiv Sharma conducted an anonymous survey of dozens of students, which found even students that used AI tools were concerned about its effects on authenticity, creativity, and critical thinking skills. He says students want clear guidelines to ensure AI is integrated into their education fairly.
11: This is an important tool that we should encourage students to use, but we should encourage them to use it in an ethical manner. For example, deeper research may be assisted by use of AI tools.
7: To sport, Adelaide has overcome a flurry of late injuries to hold off Geelong in a one-point thriller to begin round 13 of the AFL at Adelaide Oval. Here's Aaron Byans.
12: It was a wet weather arm wrestle to start round 13 as the lead changed hands in the first half. The Cats' inaccuracy plaguing them as Adelaide pushed away to a 20-point lead in the third, but a flurry of injuries late left the door open for a Geelong comeback. An ARC review showed Darcy Fogarty's set shot hit the post, but ultimately it proved the decisive point as Adelaide withstood the Cats to secure their first win of the season over a top 10 side. Aaron Bryans, ABC Sport, Adelaide.
7: In the weather today, the slight chance of a shower about the eastern Arnhem district, mostly sunny elsewhere. Darwin, a top of 31. Alice Springs, top of 19.
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0: Good morning to you, 25 to 7. Lots of things to talk about, especially in relation to what's going on this weekend. There's so many things to choose from. Did hear from Malcolm a little bit earlier, who said, if you're planning on going to Barunga Festival, make sure you factor this into your journey.
14: Look, we have a disco tonight as well, and that, look, if you've never been down here and you want to come to the festival, you have to come Friday night. Mm. The disco is unbelievable.
0: So there's a recommendation from Malcolm about Barunga Festival. If you're heading on down, get there for the disco tonight because it's quite a party. Before 7 o'clock, you're going to hear more about the Glenty Festival. That is also on this weekend. Something like 800 kilos of dolmades for you to get in your guts. But if you've got your own Friday freebie as well that you think needs a shout out because it hasn't quite made the headlines like some of the other big things happening around the top end, then let me know on 0487 991 0057. Going to have a chat to the Bureau next to find out how the weather is looking ahead of all of these things that you want to be outdoors for. But also having a bit of fun today because as of last Friday, didn't quite make the news, but demerit point penalties for drink and drug driving has increased to 6 points. That's as of last Friday. What they were in the first place, I have no idea. Going to do a little bit of a deep dive into demerit points a little bit later in the program. But sure, there are demerit points on the road, but I have been thinking maybe we need demerit points in other places too. And you know who needs them? Politicians. Politicians are the ones who need demerit points. So I want to know this morning, what should politicians lose or rather get demerit points for? Should they lose 2 points every time they pose with a baby? 1 point. If they break a promise, and then they can gain 3 points if they stick to an election promise. What do you reckon they should lose or get demerit points for? Lose 2 points every time they pose with a baby? Maybe they should lose some points every time they have a train wreck interview, like what happened on Sky News with Barnaby Joyce on Andrew Bolt's program.
15: Does it apply to permanent residents as well?
16: Well, it does. That's my belief in the policy. Right. It does, and we want to make sure that you become a permanent resident. You know, become a permanent resident, and become an Australian citizen. Excuse me, become an Australian citizen, and that's going to deal with the issue, isn't it? Become an Australian citizen.
15: Right. Okay. Well, that might be a bit of a issue for a number of people, but we shall see how they resolve that. Okay, Barnaby, you have a change of policy.
16: Well, I believe, obviously...
0: Yes, a train wreck interview happening there on Sky News. Andrew Bolt had an interview with Barnaby Joyce, who backflipped on air. That's what you were hearing, over plans to evict migrants from their homes. Samantha Maiden has a piece up on news.com.au reporting that Barnaby Joyce was asked by Andrew Bolt about Pauline Hanson's policy of not allowing permanent residents to buy homes in Australia if they're not citizens, before suggesting that it might involve migrants being forced to sell their homes. And then after the interview, Barnaby Joyce made a series of frantic phone calls on set, and he actually asked Andrew Bolt if he could re-record a second answer to the same question. So that's what you were hearing there. Andrew Bolt then went on to tell viewers that One Nation is literally making up policy as it goes along. So maybe that's what politicians should get demerit points for, not knowing the policy of their party in the first place. I would love to know this morning what you reckon Polly's should get demerit points for. You can let me know on 0487 991 0057. 21 to 7. Let's see what's happening in the skies.
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0: Rebecca Patrick at the Bureau of Meteorology. Beck, I've been having my humidity radar on, as you know, over the past week. It's still up there.
17: Yeah, still 99% humidity, same as yesterday. Sitting on about 20.7 in Darwin at the moment, slightly cooler in the rural area, 18.5 at Noonamar, which are also on 98% humidity. So, yeah, humid conditions, but not too hot, I guess, this morning. So it's not like wet season, 100% humidity.
0: No, definitely not. You've still got your fan down a little bit, which is a good thing. Lots of things going on this weekend. What are the temperatures doing?
17: Yeah, so we've actually got a bit of a dry burst coming up into the top end this weekend. So hitting the base of the top end, so around the Katherine area tomorrow, and then pushing up through the western parts of the top end on Sunday. So it will be fairly short-lived with some humidity returning next week, but it's giving us a beautiful dry season weekend. So in terms of those temperatures, they are coming down a little bit as well. For Darwin, we are looking at top 31 today. And fairly similar tomorrow, so 21 overnight, getting up to 31. But then Sunday, the minimum temperature dropping to 18 and getting up to 30 degrees on Sunday and Monday. If you are heading down south to the base of the Top End, Catherine, 32 today. And then with that dry air tomorrow, minimum of 13 and a top of 29 degrees. So, yeah, some pretty nice conditions there. We can have a quick look at Barunga, maybe. Let me see if I can find it. Oh, not quite. But I think that would be fairly similar. So, yeah, minimum temperatures in Catherine getting down to around 10 degrees Sunday morning. So if you're going to Barunga or doing any camping in that area, maybe rug up a little bit. Elsewhere, we've got in the Arnhem District, Jabiru, getting down to 19 tonight, top of 31 over the weekend, 33 today, so a little bit warmer today. And for Nhulunbuy, 30 degrees today, and then 22 to 28 on Saturday, and 20 to 29 on Sunday.
0: Beautiful. Another lovely weekend in the Top End. Beck, thank you so much. Before I let you go, I have been talking about demerit points because as of last Friday, demerit point penalties for drink and drug driving have increased to 6 points. Just an FYI for you there if you're planning on getting up to anything exceptional over the weekend. But I was thinking maybe we need demerit points elsewhere, off the roads. Politicians, what do you reckon a politician should get demerit points for?
17: Yeah, maybe what Barnaby Joyce should have done, avoiding questions.
0: Oh, just completely?
17: Yeah.
0: How many points do you rack up for that?
17: Oh,
0: if you
17: I don't
0: can't
17: know.
0: Answer a question. All of them.
17: Yeah, it's going to be a fairly heavy penalty, I think.
0: Yeah, maybe you just lose your license completely. Good to talk to you, Beck. Have a great weekend.
17: Thanks, Jess. You too.
0: See Rebecca Patrick at the Bureau of Meteorology, 17 to 7 on ABC Darwin. Sounds like the weather is perfect heading into this long weekend where there are so many things happening, including something like this.

0: That's right. Maybe you'll need to skip breakfast. Maybe don't even eat the night before, because Galenti is on. 2 days of Greek festivities happening down at the Esplanade. Eleanor Gomatas is from the Greek Orthodox community. Good morning, Eleanor.
1: Good morning and kalimera.
0: How are you feeling? All the dolmades are rolled, all of the octopuses soaked and organised?
1: They sure are, and I think we did it in record time. There's no one, we're not struggling today to keep rolling. We've done it.
0: Oh, you've beat your own record?
1: Yeah, and even set up of the park, we did it in record time this year.
0: Oh, okay. Well, all the calm before the storm. If people haven't been to the Galenti before, Eleanor, what should they expect?
1: Well, I think just playing that music, the party begins. So lots of music, lots of great food, get ready to put your dancing shoes on, and yeah, lots of fun.
0: I did hear as well that you've got more than 2 tons of lamb and octopus and more than 800 kilos of dolmade and calamari. So all of those things, the food side of things is looked after, because I know last year, remember, there was a little bit of controversy in the, you know, the 11th hour for Galenti, but none of that has happened this year.
1: None of that. And as a good Greek family, we make sure that we've got lots of food for everybody.
0: All right, so it's all set. So what should you make space for in your guts if there was one thing to eat?
1: Oh, well, octopus probably is high up on the menu. And I saw yesterday for the first time they're doing a little mezze plate with some pickled octopus and darmo salata, some bits and pieces, which goes nice with a fixed beer. Definitely the souvlaki, the gyros. Mm. There's just so much. Dolmades especially. I think they got the recipe. Just, it's so good.
0: Has there been a record for the number of dolmades eaten? Like, I feel like that's something that we need to bring into the Galenti if you haven't already.
1: Yeah, maybe we should. I mean, I think currently we do the honey puffs competition.
0: Oh,
1: maybe
0: do
1: we
0: you?
1: Need to do. Yeah, we do. So maybe we need to do that.
0: What's the record for the number of honey puffs that have been eaten?
1: Oh, look, I don't know, because I think that it's under the competition's tight. I don't think you can use your hands.
0: Well, you've just got to shove your face into a bowl of honey puffs.
1: I think you do. Yeah,
0: oh,
1: exactly.
0: Gosh. What a dream come true. All right, well, I think we need to add dolmades to that list as well. How many do you reckon you could eat?
1: Oh, look, it's hard. You start off and you go and put on your plate, maybe put 5 or 6, but then you always return to the pot.
0: Oh, I know.
1: And you
0: just
1: sort
0: so
1: of
0: much.
1: Just keep going.
0: Yeah, it is.
1: They're Moorish.
0: They are. They are, well and truly. And you just don't feel full. So then, you know, suddenly you've eaten 12 and then you just need to have a lie down.
1: And that's right. I lie down and get back up again.
0: Yeah, have a shot of ouzo and on you go. All right, Eleanor, really good to talk to you this morning. I have also been talking about what politicians should get demerit points for, because now in the Northern Territory, demerit point penalties for drink and drug driving has increased to 6 points. So that's a heads up for all of you heading to Galenti as well. Speaking of ouzo, if you are, you know, indulging in a few, do just remember to stay safe on the roads. But Eleanor, what do you reckon politicians should get demerit points for?
1: Well, I'm thinking too, when you're talking about interviews and that, maybe they should get demerit points when they can't answer the question or they totally avoid it.
0: Evading the question. How many points?
1: I think 10.
0: Oh, damn.
1: Yeah, let's just go high and then just they lose their license to interview.
0: Wow. All right. A bit of tough love there from you. All right. Luckily, you got a bit more love to give at Galenti Festival this weekend. Really good to talk to you, Eleanor. Thank you.
1: All right. Thanks so much. All right. Bye-bye.
0: Bye. That is Eleanor Gomatos. She is from the Greek Orthodox community. Lots of things to look forward to at the Galenti. Kicks off from 10 o'clock tomorrow down at Bicentennial Park on the Esplanade. It is 12 to 7 on ABC Darwin. Did also hear from someone else who said there's a run for cancer happening at Hidden Valley tomorrow. Money being raised for the Alan Walker Cancer Centre. That's a really good cause. Thank you, dear texter, for getting in touch with me on that. A run for cancer taking place at Hidden Valley tomorrow, with all money raised going towards the Alan Walker Centre. If you need a Friday freebie shout out, then let me know on 0487 991 057. Your definition dilemma for today.
2: Definition dilemma.
0: where you need to match the word to this definition to enjoy or appreciate something pleasant to the full, especially by lingering over it. And congratulations to Jill in Darwin, who said, "Jess, I want it to be savour." Well, it certainly is. Jill, would love to know what you've got planned for the weekend, where you're headed, what you're doing. It is a long weekend, of course, so do take care wherever you are. Across the top end on ABC Darwin, the weather is sounding pretty delightful as well. You've got a top temperature today of 32 degrees, mostly sunny, but you do have a bit of a dry spell heading in to this weekend, which will be a lovely way to be out and about. And hey, look, maybe you were planning on heading to Kakadu this weekend, but there has been some stuff come to light just over the last couple of days this week. We found out that the Jim Jim and Twin Falls area of Kakadu are going to be closed for the entire dry season due to road damage that's been sustained after the weather we've had over the last few months. I'm going to have the big boss of Parks Australia on the radio after 7 o'clock, as well as someone from Kakadu Tourism, to just find out why it took them so long to declare those areas closed for the remainder of the dry. I believe they were due to be open just next week, so only a week's notice for tourism operators. And I did hear from one particular tourism operator on Wednesday who said this is an absolute embarrassment for the Northern Territory. So we'll put a few questions to the big boss of Parks Australia after 7 o'clock. If you've got your own queries in relation to Kakadu, then you can let me know on 0487 99 1057. It is 10 to 7.

0: That's Amy Shark. I said hi on ABC Darwin. My name's Jess. Really good to be hanging out with you. Out with you on 105.7 ABC Darwin. Have been talking about demerit points because as of last Friday, demerit point penalties for drink and drug driving has increased to 6 points. What were they in the first place? I have no idea. Chanel and I are going to do a bit of a deep dive into demerit points a little bit later. But Shaz, we have been asking the people, maybe we need demerit points elsewhere as well. Maybe politicians need them.
1: What a great idea, Jess. And Sue has come up with some fantastic ideas this morning. Here's hers. She says, demerits for pollies, 1 point for blaming the previous government.
0: Oh, I
1: mean,
0: like
1: we'd be
0: that.
1: Just dishing them out left, right and centre for that, wouldn't we? 2 points, says Sue, for taking credit for something that's already happening. An announcement perhaps that was, you know, 6 months ago, but now it's new again. Yay. 1 point for saying, that's a great question, and then proceeding to not answer the question.
0: Yeah, I did hear from Eleanor, who I was talking to just a little bit earlier from the Glenty Festival. She also had that thought on not answering questions.
2: Well, I'm thinking too, when you're talking about interviews and that, maybe they should get demerit points when they can't answer the question or they totally avoid it.
0: Evading the question. How many points?
2: I think 10.
0: No, Eleanor is a bit of a hard-ass when it comes
1: She's
0: to demerit
1: generous.
0: points. What do you reckon, Shaz? What should pollies get demerit points for?
1: Oh, goodness me. I mean, I do. One thing I really enjoy is the, yes, good morning, Jess, and good morning to all of your listeners. That extra couple of seconds that they take to address every single listener that's out there, which is, you know, maybe the listeners really like it. But for radio, we're like, come on, let's get on with it.
0: Snap, they're not interested. I also think every time they put a hard hat on,
1: oh, yes.
0: They should get some demerit points.
1: It's awkward,
0: for that.
1: Isn't it?
0: Yeah, and or wearing high vis, or of course, holding a baby is another thing. Maybe eating an onion is something.
1: Oh,
0: that
1: yeah.
0: They should get
1: trying to eat
0: points.
1: Eat while on camera and looking natural. That's, yeah.
0: Yeah, I mean, looking like the everyday man.
1: That's right. How do you eat a hot dog?
0: What do you know about demerit points, Shaz?
1: I know a lot. Do you want me to give you the lowdown now?
0: Well, no, I think we can wait until after
1: 7 o'clock.
0: Look,
1: one thing I will answer.
0: How many we have?
1: Yeah, one thing I will answer for you. You did say there are those drinking. Drug driving are now 6 points. That is double what it was, so 3 previously. Took me a long time to figure that out on the internet, but yes, they have doubled.
0: And do we know how many we start with?
1: So you have 0.

0: I reckon, okay. After 7.
1: Let's talk about that after 7 o'clock. Thank you, Shaz, and thank you, Sue, for your thoughts on what Pollies should get demerit points for. Sue saying 1 point for blaming the previous government, 2 points for taking credit for something that's already happening, and 1 point for saying, that's a great question, and then not actually answering it. I'll be talking more about that with Chanel Tobin after 7 o'clock. I do also have the big boss of Parks Australia with you on the other side of the news, because this week, just a few days ago, found out that Jim Jim and Twin Falls areas of Kakadu are going to be closed completely for the entire dry season. I did hear from one tourism operator on Wednesday who said this is an absolute embarrassment. These areas were meant to open next week. We're only getting a week's notice. What is going on? So I'll put some of those questions, and if you've got any, to the boss of Parks Australia, you can get in touch on 0487 99 1057.
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6: And Serena smashes Steffi's record.
1: And just a very quick sports wrap for you. The World Cup just around the corner. It has over 1,200 players. Did you know that? Starts next Friday, the 12th of June, the opening match in Mexico City Stadium. Mexico, the co-host, will take on South Africa. Does go all the way through until the 20th of July. Did you know that the kickoff for the final of the World Cup at the New York, New Jersey Stadium happens around 5:30? So pretty sure Connor Cartwright will be back at that stage. He's currently gallivanting around Europe. So you know what we'll be talking about on the 20th of July. In fact, I probably won't even need to be here. We can just run the match completely and I'll just sit around having a cup of tea. Anyway, so a bit of World Cup action going on. You can head to the Guardian website, actually. There's a really detailed list, a breakdown of all of the players, everything you need to know. Also, in the AFL, just very quickly, Crows captain Jordan Dawson, he inspired his injury-hit team to a one-point win over Geelong last night. By the end of the match, Adelaide, the Crows only had one fit player on the bench by the time of the final siren. So if you are a Crows supporter, congratulations to you this morning. Coming up to the latest in ABC News, I'll be back with you with the big boss of Parks Australia after 7 o'clock.
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Federal Labor's Special Envoy for Remote Communities says the lack of services in remote Aboriginal communities in the NT is putting families at risk. Hezbollah rejects the latest renewed ceasefire deal and the biggest and best Barunga Festival. Organisers say this year's event is on track to be record-breaking. This is ABC News. Good morning, I'm Darlene Jimung. Northern Territory police say a fatal crash occurred last night, 31 kilometres east of Daly River. At around 8 p.m, a minivan collided with a bull and a female front seat passenger has died as a result. The major crash investigation

0: Kumanjay little baby who went missing from an Aboriginal town camp in Alice Springs before her body was found in April was forced to leave her remote community of Yuendumu to access specialist support for the child who had special needs. The federal member for the bush seat of Lingiari, Marion Scrimgeour, says the mother was in insecure housing in the town.
1: Let's stop the, you know, these little ones falling over a cliff and their families.
0: Ms Scrimgeour has written to the Prime Minister requesting an audit into how Commonwealth funding is spent by the NT government and other non-government organisations.
2: The federal government is calling for a thorough investigation into allegations several Australians were sexually assaulted while detained by Israeli forces. 11 Australians were detained in international waters near Cyprus last month as the flotilla they were a part of attempted to deliver aid to Gaza. Some members of the group say they were sexually assaulted while detained, claims which Foreign Minister Penny Wong says she believes, but which Israel denies. Ms Wong says a swift investigation into the allegations is needed.
3: We were deeply alarmed by reports of mistreatment while Australians were in detention. Our ambassador in Israel has made clear to Israel our expectations that an urgent investigation is conducted into these allegations.
2: A UN peacekeeper has been killed in southern Lebanon hours after the Lebanese, Israeli and US governments declared a renewed ceasefire deal had been reached. Here's Middle East correspondent Matthew Doran.
4: The Israeli military is blaming the Lebanese militant group Hezbollah for mortar fire, which killed one UNIFIL peacekeeper and injured two others near a town which has been the site of intense fighting. The UN has condemned the incident and said the fighting must end, but a ceasefire agreed to by the Israeli, Lebanese and US governments already appears lost, given Hezbollah, which was not a party to the negotiations, has rejected the deal, arguing it amounts to surrender to Israel. More Israeli strikes on southern Lebanon have been reported, as well as Hezbollah attacks on Israel. Lebanon's president urged all sides to accept the agreement and end the conflict in his country. Matthew Doran, ABC News, Jerusalem.
2: Ukraine's president has sent an open letter to his Russian counterpart proposing direct discussions without the United States. Europe correspondent Mazoe Ford has more.
5: Volodymyr Zelensky's open letter to Vladimir Putin proposes the two leaders meet to end the war, but warns that Kyiv stands ready to fight on otherwise. President Zelensky said the majority of Russians had grown tired of Ukrainian missile and drone attacks, inflation and fuel shortages, and were ready for peace. He wrote that with the United States fully focused on Iran, it would be wrong to wait for Washington to resume negotiations to end the war in Ukraine. Kremlin officials say they've seen the letter and will inform President Putin. Earlier, the Russian leader said his forces would defeat Ukraine on the battlefield if necessary, but he was also ready to end the war via diplomacy.
2: Back home, residents from the flood-affected community of Nyoo say they're happy to be returning home but saddened by the state of the community. Evacuees from the town, also known as Daly River, have been returning home over the past week after spending nearly 3 months in evacuation centres. Ronald Cooper, who has lived in the community since 1992, said while he was glad to be back, the dirt and destruction left residents saddened.
6: Glad to be back. And sad, sort of thing. Just a little bit like a gut-wrenching sort of thing. So I went for a drive yesterday and just see how it feel around the whole community and sort of like still a big mess sort of thing, so yeah, a bit hard.
2: Bondi hero Ahmed Al-Ahmed has denied allegations he assaulted and intimidated his father at a home in Sydney's West. Sean Tarek Goodman has the details.
7: Ahmed Al-Ahmed was charged with domestic violence-related common assault and stalking or intimidating in relation to an alleged incident involving his father in March. Police say they laid charges after receiving reports of an altercation at a Bankstown home. The 44-year-old man told the ABC the charges were based on false information. Two of his brothers have previously been ordered to stay away from him after they were charged with threatening him over the phone. Ahmed Al-Ahmed was praised internationally for wresting a gun from one of the shooters in the Bondi terror attack.
2: Prosecutors have argued that a so-called ISIS bride was an active participant in the mistreatment of a woman her family allegedly enslaved in Syria. Jason Katsaris has more.
8: 31-year-old Zainab Ahmad will appear for a second day in the Melbourne Magistrates Court today, accused of depriving the human rights of a teenager her family allegedly

0: kept as a slave while living in Islamic State-held Syria. Yesterday, the court heard Ms. Ahmad and her family moved to Syria in 2015. 2 years later, her father purchased a Yazidi teenager for $10,000 to use as a slave. The court heard the 15-year-old was then taken to live in the household where she was sexually and physically assaulted. Prosecutors argued bail should be refused because of an unacceptable risk Ms. Ahmad would endanger someone's safety. The hearing will continue today.
1: Thousands of people are on their way to the small Aboriginal community of Barunga, about 4 hours southeast of Darwin, for the Barunga Festival, which begins today. Aboriginal country music star Troy Cassidaly will be among the headliners at the festival, which also includes cultural activities like bungu dancing, spear throwing and weaving. Bagala Aboriginal Corporation Chief Executive Jara Maraschio says they're on track to break attendance records at the event.
2: It is going to be the biggest attended, the best attended, and the most successful Barunga Festival ever.
1: The organisers are reminding guests to respect that Barunga is a dry community and to dress conservatively. A Charles Darwin University researcher says students still have an appetite to develop critical thinking skills despite growing use of AI in education. An anonymous survey of CDU students who do and don't use AI found both groups are concerned using it in educational settings risks creativity and authenticity. Senior lecturer Rajiv Sharma wrote the report and recommended framing AI as a complementary tool for essential skills rather than a replacement.
3: Some of us have become so over-dependent on AI that it sort of restricts our deeper understanding of or critical analysis and understanding of some of the issues that was done in a traditional manner before AI.
1: Now with sport, here's Chris Mitchell.
4: Adelaide has overcome a flurry of late injuries to hold off Geelong in a one-point thriller to begin round 13 of the AFL at Adelaide Oval. The Crows were ahead by just two at the start of the final quarter, and Geelong levelled the score with 5 minutes to go. A crucial Adelaide behind, securing a 11-9-75 to 10-14-74 victory. The Crows' Braden Cook told ABC Sport it was good to beat a team in the top eight.
5: We love being the hunter. We like being the underdogs, but I think it's going to do big things for us.
4: The qualifier Maja Falinska is through to the women's final at the French Open tennis. The Polish world number 114 continuing her astonishing run at Roland Garros by beating the 25th seed Diana Schneider 7-6-6-4. She becomes the first qualifier in history to reach the women's singles final at the tournament, where she will play the Russian teenager Mira Andreeva. The English Premier League side Liverpool has officially appointed Andoni Iraola as their head coach on a 2-year contract following the sacking of Arne Slot. Australia's cricketers have lost the third and final one-day international against Pakistan by 4 wickets to lose the series 2-1. And New Zealand's cricketers are 6 wickets down and trail England by 79 runs after a rain-affected opening day of the first Test match at Lord's.
1: In the weather today, the slight chance of a shower around the eastern Arnhem district, mostly sunny elsewhere. Darwin, it's 21 now, top of 31 degrees. Catherine, 17, top of 32. Tennant Creek, 13, top of 24. Alice Springs, 6, top of 19.
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7: 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Nearly 2 years in, where is it? We're going to find out this morning.
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8: Avoiding questions.
9: Oh, just completely.
8: Yeah.
9: How many points do you rack up for that?
8: Oh, it's got to be a fairly heavy penalty, I think.
10: Well, I'm thinking too, when you're talking about interviews and that, maybe they should get demerit points when they can't answer the question or they totally avoid it.
9: How many points?
10: I think 10.
9: Some tough love there from a few of you getting in touch on 1300 057 222 asking you today about demerit points, because didn't quite make the news, but demerit points as of last Friday for drink and drug driving in the Northern Territory has increased. It's doubled to 6 points. So I have been thinking about this today. about where else in life do you need double or do you need demerit points? And I thought, well, maybe politicians need demerit points. And you were hearing from Rebecca and Eleanor there who said, yep, you should lose points if you don't answer questions. Maybe should you lose points every time politicians pose with a baby? You can let me know your thoughts on 0487 99 1057. We'll be talking more about demerit points throughout the program. Also, you were hearing about the cricket in the news, Australia losing the one-day international series to Pakistan, going down 2-1. A heads up for you, if you are a cricket fan, pre-sale tickets to the test matches between Australia and Bangladesh, which are happening in Darwin in August, they're on sale this morning, but you need to be a member. That's the only thing. So you can head to the Cricket Australia website for more info on that. General release tickets will be available in a couple of weeks' time. It's expected that limited grandstand seating will sell out fast. So factor that in to your calendar. And also this morning, have come up with a new segment about fixing things, because you've come to me

0: asking why the gate to their local park had been locked. And I also heard from someone else who said the lights at the Zoccoli pump track are way too bright. So the Brekkie Brains have gotten together this morning. We've come up with this new segment all about fixing things.
1: Brekkie Builders, getting shit done.
0: What needs to be fixed? That's it. You got a problem. I'm going to fix it for you. So let me know what needs to be fixed in your neighbourhood. Could be anything, big or small, and I will try and get the answers and the solutions for you. So you're not put on hold. You can just give me a call on 1300 057 222. I'm going to start a fix-it list and we're going to tick it off bit by bit in 2026. So you can let me know on 0487 991 057. 13 past 7 on ABC Darwin this morning. A top temperature today of 31 degrees, 32 degrees. A lovely start to a long weekend. Maybe you were planning on heading out about and camping around the place. Earlier this week, we did hear that both the Jim Jim and Twin Falls area of Kakadu will remain closed for this dry season. Parks Australia saying that the roads sustained too much damage during the recent weather we've had over the last few months. Traditional owners of Kakadu also expressed concerns for the safety of visitors and requested that the area remain closed until all road upgrades are completed. It's pretty tough news, though, for tourism operators who've already lost a lot of the drive market because of fuel prices. Did hear from Rowdy on Wednesday, who shared his thoughts.
2: The announcement came as an absolute shock to most people in the industry. We definitely didn't know anything about it. For a federally run national park, this is a huge embarrassment for the territory, for Kakadu, for an icon. It is embarrassing for us. There's a lot of operators that have sold tours counting on this being open. One of my good mates, I won't sort of mention his company name, but he's already 70% down bookings from last year, and this has hit him hugely, like hugely hard. So 70% is likely to go up to 80, 90% compared to last year. So it's really hitting people where it hurts at the moment, mate, and it's something that I think needs to be reconsidered hugely and worked on.
0: So that's Rowdy Sutton, who is a tour operator here in the Top End, spoke with me on Wednesday. Sam Waldron is from Kakadu Tourism. Sam, should this be rethought?
3: Good morning. Thank you so much for having me on. Look, I'll be honest, we work very closely with parks, because obviously everything that they do and all of their visitor sites are a big part of our draw card and our marketing. We were aware that this works was in the pipeline. So while I did not know that communication was coming out on Monday, I was aware that it was on the cards and it was a possibility.
0: So do you feel a bit blindsided?
3: Oh, look, I wouldn't say blindsided, because they had communicated that their intention was to try and do the works this year. So we were really hopeful that maybe they could have started a little bit later. So, look, it definitely took the wind out of my sails when I read it, but I certainly can't say that we were blindsided.
0: Mm. So you'd say that communication between, you know, operators like yourself, you know, you do represent the tourism area of Kakadu, mm. the comms mm. between Kakadu Tourism and Parks Australia feels okay? Nothing needs to change there?
3: Look, they've been pretty good at communicating, and they do run a consultative committee, and they do meet regularly and try to give us information and updates as much as possible. If I was to say anything, I would love to see a different communication or a different messaging coming from parks in terms of, okay, well, this is going to be closed and this is why, but then can we maybe focus on the things that they are working on and look at trying to expedite some opening dates of the other visitor sites so we've got something positive to sort of hold on to.
0: Mm. How many visitors would go to Jim Jim and Twin Falls area of Kakadu?
3: Yeah, look, that's a question. That's a good question. That's not a stat I'd be able to answer for you, but I've been out there. It is quite a long and quite a gnarly track to get out there. So while it is absolutely spectacular when you get there, and obviously one of the biggest draw cards in Kakadu, it is a very gnarly track. You do need a four-wheel drive. And then once you get to the end of that track, you do need to walk through, and it is a bit of a rock

0: scramble to get out there. So it's certainly not for everyone. It's a massive draw card and it's an incredible spot, but there are other places in the park that could be more easily accessible. So it's one of, I guess, a suite of wonderful places to go.
1: And how have you responded to tourism operators? We did hear from Rowdy Sutton, who said this is just an absolute embarrassment. What do you say to that? How do you placate them?
0: And look, I've spoken to lots of people this week, and of course I share their disappointment and I share their frustration, because it is difficult. We are down. We're especially down when it comes to camping, because yes, we did have the fuel scarcity, and everyone was concerned about that. And then people are looking at now and deciding whether to come out to the park or not. So I guess when I'm talking to other operators is we're getting together and it's like, let's put our heads together. What can we do? Where can we go? Let's focus on what is open and let's focus on activating experiences that I guess we can control.
1: Okay, and so very quickly, if Twin Falls and Jim Jim Falls areas are closed now for the remainder of the year, where else can people go? Where should they head in Kakadu?
0: So look, at the moment, one of my absolute favourites is Boulder Creek. Boulder Creek's a really short, flat walk, really easy for the young kids, and it's got a beautiful sandy bottom in it. Or if people are feeling a bit more adventurous, they can keep walking along the same track to get out to Motorcar Falls. So they're really beautiful and they're both accessible now. So, and then obviously we've got the most incredible rock art out in the park. Both rock art sites are open and very easily accessible. And then I guess we're just going to all cross our fingers and toes and hope that we get Gunlum and Bagook back really soon.
1: All right, yeah, a few things that are closed at the moment in Kakadu, but plenty of stuff open as well. Sam, good to talk to you this morning. Thank you.
0: Thank you.
1: That is Sam Waldron from Kakadu Tourism, just talking about the news that was only announced this week that both Jim Jim and Twin Falls areas in Kakadu will remain closed for this dry season. Parks Australia is saying that the roads had sustained too much cyclone damage, and traditional owners also expressing concerns for the safety of visitors. But have heard from tourism operators who say this is an absolute embarrassment. It needs to be rethought. If you've got some insights, if you've got some thoughts as well, you can let me know on 0487 991 057. Has the closure of Jim Jim and Twin Falls affected your plans for potentially this long weekend or into the dry season? I've got the big boss of Parks Australia for you next.
2: Hi, I'm Melissa Clark. On AM After 8, the government's battle to convince the Greens to back its tax reforms through the Senate. And skin specialists fear potential cancer risks linked to unregulated peptides.
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1: 20 past 7 this morning, a top of 32 degrees for you, Darwin. Absolutely sunny, a beautiful start to what is a long weekend. Maybe you were planning on hitting the road and perhaps Kakadu was on your list of places to go. Of course, we did get the news just a little bit earlier this week that both Jim Jim and Twin Falls will remain closed this dry season. Tourism operators saying that it is a bit of an embarrassment and perhaps something that does need to be rethought. Ricky Archer is from Parks Australia. He's also Australia's first Aboriginal director of National Parks. Good morning to you, Ricky.
5: Good morning. Thanks for having me.
1: Closing Jim Jim and Twin Falls. Did road maintenance have to happen at this particular part of the year?
5: Look, thanks for the opportunity to explain in a bit more detail. We're actually not able to get graders in and people to assess on ground until like last week or the week before. I would have loved to be in there earlier to begin and commence these works, but the realities of the extended wet and the effects on the road just didn't make that possible.
1: So why the late announcement to everyone that these areas were going to be closed? Because they were due to be open next week.
5: If we compare to last year, the sites were actually open around July. So if we make a comparison of that for this year, again, noting the extended weather and rain, we're always going to be a stretch to meet that date. In terms of the timing,

0: in our park staff on the ground. It was kind of the earliest we could have based on those assessments.
1: We did hear from Sam Waldron, who's from Kakadu Tourism, just a few minutes earlier on the breakfast program, saying that she didn't feel quite blindsided, but that, you know, perhaps there could have been some better comms around that. Why was this sort of not communicated earlier, or the possibility, knowing just the state of the roads across the Northern Territory generally, you know, have been pretty shonky since all of the weather that's come through? I mean, surely was there thought given that perhaps this was going to affect Kakadu and maybe we should have started thinking about it a bit earlier?
0: Yeah, I acknowledge the comments, and it's something we've taken across a whole of parks approach as well in terms of the assessments that needed to be happen, not just for Jim Jim and Twin, but across all of our other areas. So again, just with the timing it takes to get out on the ground, and even the access that we need to enable for us to get out on the ground and assess those sites, those communications were done, as I said, as soon as we can. I'm really happy to look at ways we can improve that communication. We are looking at different avenues through our consultative committee and through better direct engagement with the sector. And ultimately, happy to look at how we can improve that communication.
1: So then what's your message to those tourism operators who had booked tickets and, you know, organised itineraries to visit some of these locations, which are, you know, part of the jewel in the territory's tourism crown, and now they're not going to be able to access those sites? One tourism operator saying it's pretty embarrassing.
0: Yeah, look, definitely acknowledge the disappointment through the sector on this announcement. The one thing I would point to is while we are working through these sites in better preparation then for next year, we also want to highlight that Kakadu is still open. There are a number of other sites that I'd be directing operators to, and some of those sites that are currently open, we've got Ubia with amazing rock art, Borongoi in the Langi Rock, Mamakala Wetlands, and I think Sam made mention of the Yumikmik Walks at Boulder Creek and Motorcar Falls. I can say that we are working closely with traditional owners and our park staff on the ground, and looking at Gunlum and Magook, two other very, very famous sites that people can be looking forward to this year, and I can

0: see the significance of some of the water levels there was pretty shocking. But we are working with groups on the ground and relevant crews in terms of the improvements that need to be made there. But we'll be looking at, a late June and for Gumlum and Magook.
1: And of course, you know, the Territory did experience some pretty extraordinary weather in the first few months of the year. And obviously Kakadu was impacted, Jabiru as well, impacted by that. So with all of these roadworks that are going to be taking place heading into Jim Jim and Twym Falls, the reason why those areas aren't going to be open for the dry season this year, does that mean that next year, you know, I know you can't look into a crystal ball exactly, Ricky, but, you know, if we do experience similar weather, the road upgrades will be able to withstand that potential weather into next year?
0: That's correct. And look, talking to some of our park staff out on the ground that have been there for a long time, I've been told this is some of the worst rains they've seen since 1974 in different parts of the park. So definitely immediate effect on the conditions of the roads there. The nature of the works that we want to undertake for Twym and Jim Jim will be putting us in a much better position come next year. And as you said, no crystal ball in terms of what the weather looks like over the next wet. But my direction will be, given that the nature of the works we do, to do it properly and not just a patch-up job. So when it comes to this time next year round, we're in a much better position to be able to be opening earlier and not have to repair so much damage on those weather-affected roads.
1: Hey, Ricky, I've just had a text from someone who says that parks were telling their own Kakadu rangers 3 months ago that Jim Jim would not open this year. Is that true?
0: I'm not aware of that detail. Like I said, we were consulting with traditional owners and park staff, and given the assessments were only made a couple of weeks ago, that's the only information I had at hand.
1: They also went on to say, why didn't we put up a helicopter like the Coburg Rangers did months ago and cancelled permits until July? I mean, was that idea explored?
0: Look, we can access helicopters and we can access drone technology. The reality of it is, but things are different on the ground than they are in the air. And I'd rather people out on the ground assessing on-ground conditions than looking from the air.
1: All right. Good to hear your thoughts this morning, Ricky. Thank you so much.
0: Thank you.
1: That's Ricky Archer. He is from Parks Australia. The big boss there just talking about the news that Jim Jim and Twym Falls will be closed for the remainder of the dry season. Someone on the text line saying, I feel like no one can win. If they open up the road to Jim Jim with minimal maintenance, we'd be on the radio complaining. So, yeah, there is always two sides to every coin, isn't there, D-Texter? Thank you for getting in touch. Daryl in Humpty Doo. Jess, it's called Kakadon't for a good reason. Oh, Daz, that's a bit harsh, isn't it? Some beautiful spots out in Kakadu, but just, yeah, unfortunately, the news in about Twym Falls and Jim Jim being closed for this dry season. Not ideal, especially if you were planning on heading out there, but all of that weather we have experienced. Also heard from someone else who said, what a letdown. I have in-laws coming in July from overseas. We were going to head to Jim Jim and Twym Falls. Come on, guys, reckons this texter. What do I pay taxes for? 0487 99 1057. Have been talking all about Kakadu this morning. Maybe if you are planning to hit parks a little bit closer to home around Lichfield this long weekend, you are going to hear what's open around those areas. With the head ranger, going to be talking to Lara Stimson on ABC Mornings from 8:30 this morning. So spending a bit of time in nature on ABC Darwin this morning, because it's such a beautiful time to be out there. So many things going on as well. Unfortunately, though, if you were planning on heading to Twym Falls or Jim Jim Falls, you won't be able to do so for the remainder of this year. Coming up to the latest in ABC News, I'll be back with you on the other side to give you an update on diphtheria. We've been talking a lot about that lately, so we'll find out what the latest numbers are doing, and also celebrating World Environment Day today.
2: Good morning, Darlene Jean Wong with ABC News. Northern Territory police say a woman has died in a fatal crash last night, 31 kilometres east of Daly River, at around 8.

0: 4 p.m, a minivan collided with a bull and a female passenger in the front seat died as a result. Investigations are continuing. The ABC can reveal the mother of a five-year-old girl whose body was found on the outskirts of Alice Springs in June was living in insecure housing to access specialist support for her child. Walpree girl Kumanjai Little Baby disappeared from the Old Timers Aboriginal Town Camp in Alice Springs. 47-year-old man Jefferson Lewis has been arrested and charged with her murder. The federal government's special envoy for remote communities and member for Lingiari, Marion Scrimger, says the girl's mother was in town to get help for the child who had special needs.
1: The mother was forced to come and live in Alice Springs because the specialist services that little one needed wasn't available in her remote community. And we need to look at the bigger picture here.
0: The CEO of Victoria Daily Council is appealing to the territory and federal governments to help remediate core service facilities in Nyoo. Residents are slowly returning to the flood-affected community, but services such as the community's aged care centre and worker accommodation are still inundated with black mould and asbestos. Jennifer Marston says the site is not fully repaired as it is not an NT government facility, but needs to be back online before all residents are repatriated.
2: The primary issue is that this building requires basically a strip out and rebuild. We need our landlord to be supported to be able to refurbish, refit, clean out and stand back up the facilities and the houses that support all of our services.
0: Overseas, US President Donald Trump says progress is being made on Israel's war against Hezbollah in Lebanon. Israeli attacks have killed 4 people in Lebanon after Israeli, Lebanese and US leaders renewed a ceasefire that has been rejected by the militant group. The deal demands Hezbollah disarm in exchange for an end to the fighting, but the Iran-backed group was not party to the negotiations. Iran says the negotiations are stalling, but Mr. Trump insists they're in the final stages.
3: I think Hezbollah, I will tell you, they called us and they said, how about stopping? And I think you're going to see things happen over there. That's been like a little bit of a different world, but it's interconnected with Iran. And it would be really nice if Lebanon could have some peace.
0: Back home, new research is calling for streaming services to be required to commission local children's content, warning a shortage of Australian programming is undermining youth social cohesion. Rising production costs and the retreat of commercial broadcasters and streaming services have driven a sharp decline in local children's content, according to the RMIT report. It's also calling for kids' programming to be written into public broadcaster charters. Associate Professor Jessica Balanzantengi says while new rules which require streaming services to produce local content is positive, children's content is not specifically covered.
4: There's no specific requirement around children's content as part of this. So there's a potential missed opportunity to ensure there's more sustainable and predictable investment in children's content from the streaming services.
0: Hundreds of riders and drivers participating in this year's Fink Desert Race will partake in scrutineering today, where pre-race safety checks of vehicles takes place. This year is the 50th anniversary of the iconic off-road race, with more than 800 competitors taking part. Thousands packed into Alice Springs CBD last night to celebrate the annual Fink night markets, while freestyle motocross riders flipped overhead. Tomorrow, riders will complete a prologue to determine where they'll start in the race, which begins on Sunday. And in the AFL, Adelaide has overcome a flurry of late injuries to hold off Geelong in a one-point thriller to begin round 13 of the AFL at Adelaide Oval. The Crows were ahead by just 2 at the start of the final quarter, and Geelong levelled the score with 5 minutes to go. The Crows' Braden Crook has told ABC Sport it was a confidence-boosting win.
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6: Good morning, Simona. Delays McMinn Street in the city, Wilbur Road at Bayview, also the Stuart Highway at Berrima, Tiger Britain Drive at Seven Tower Road. Reports for Smash 2 on Forey Avenue, Tiwi, and roadworks today to Trow Road, Perra Drive, the Stuart Highway at Billeroy Road. Current travel time between Palmerston and the city around 23 minutes. That's the latest traffic on ABC Radio Darwin.
5: James Engelman from the Australian Traffic Network. It is 25 to 8 on ABC Darwin. Going to be talking about diphtheria before 8 o'clock. You know, it's the biggest outbreak that has happened since records began. So where are things up to, especially with so much stuff going on this weekend? The Finke Desert Race in Central Australia, Barunga Festival just out of Katherine, Galenti as well, also happening along the Esplanade. Should you be feeling concerned? Should you be checking your vaccination status? I'll have some of those answers for you before 8 o'clock. But just coming off the back of the traffic, Chanel Tobin has got her police hat on this morning. Hello, Shaz.
7: Reporting for duty, Superintendent Shazza. I was going to say I'm going to give you a crash course, but I won't say that. It's a shallow swan dive into the world of demerits this morning, Jess. As you mentioned earlier, as of last Friday, our demerit point penalties for drink and drug driving here in the Territory, they doubled to 6 points. But it made you and I go, hang on a second, what do we even know about demerit points?
5: Nothing.
7: Do we have them? Do we lose them? What happens with them? So as I mentioned, you start with zero. You gain them. You don't lose them, Jess. That's the first thing to know. If you get 12 or more in a three-year period, that's when you're facing suspension of your license. If you've had one years ago, it does actually expire. So they apply from the date of offence and they remain active for up to 3 years and then they're gone.
5: Right.
7: So if you can be a good girl for three years,
5: that's all it takes.
7: Your demerit will disappear. Now, pop quiz, Jess, I'm going to name an offence and you have to guess how many demerits you get. Are you ready?
5: Yeah, go.
7: Driving without my L's or P's.
5: Oh, I don't know. 2 points.
7: Correct.
5: Oh,
7: well
5: yes.
7: Done. We need
5: applause. A buzzer.
7: Yay.
5: Woo-hoo. Oh, I don't even have a buzzer handy.
7: Driving while using a mobile phone.
5: Oh, I reckon 3.
7: Correct. You've done some research. What's going on?
5: I haven't actually.
7: Not wearing a seatbelt, Jess.
5: Oh, 5 points.
7: 3.
5: There you go. I found the wrong one.

0: So it's going 100 in a 70 zone.
1: Yep, sure.
0: Okay. 3 points.
1: 4 points. Mm. Keep in mind, obviously, you get fines as well. You don't just get demerit points.
0: Yeah, true.
1: And then exceeding the speed limit over 45 k's per hour.
0: Jeez Louise, you lose your license.
1: Well, you get 6 demerit points, so.
0: Okay.
1: Yeah. There you go. How do you check your demerits? You can actually just call the MVR, Google the number. You'll need your driver's license number for that, Jess. And so interesting discussion we're having here in the Territory. As we said, we've doubled the demerit points for drink and drug driving ahead of the long weekend. If you come from WA like me, double demerits apply for every public holiday for every offence.
0: Not is just that, drink and drug driving.
1: Exactly. And I believe it's WA, ACT and one other state. I'll have to find that. That's where double demerits are every single long weekend without fail. Everybody knows, be on your best behaviour. It's a long weekend. Mm. Is that a better approach?
0: I feel it probably is. I mean, if you have these demerit points existing in the first place, then why don't all of them apply?
1: Exactly.
0: Across a long weekend.
1: And as we've just proven, we don't actually know that much about how the system works, which might just mean that we're good girls and we behave ourselves.
0: Well, I've never actually got a ticket when I've been on the roads. I'll have you know.
1: I'll go get a little halo for you.
0: Yeah, thank you. My 42 years, I'm a bloody good driver and not quite 42 yet, so I can't claim that. But, and also Territorians, like I said, we never had demerit points. So maybe I'm not the only one who doesn't know anything about this situation.
1: You never had them when you were...
0: No.
1: On your P's and everything.
0: I'm pretty sure. Dear listener, help me out. Am I imagining this? But I am pretty certain we have only had demerit points recently.
1: Wow.
0: As in the last 10 or 15 years.
1: Okay. So maybe that's why you know nothing
0: about
1: them.
0: Yeah, that's my point.
1: Okay.
0: I'm not a complete
1: donkey.
0: Someone
1: answer that for us, please.
0: Please answer. When did we start getting demerit points here? Or maybe I've had my head in the sand for this entire time. Anyway. Thank you, Shaz. You can check your status of your demerit points, like Chanel said, by heading to the MVR website. You do need a little bit of information on hand, though, to find out just exactly where your demerit points are sitting. As always, I'm trying to fit a lot of things in. I'm going to have a chat to the Chief Health Officer very soon to find out the latest on diphtheria around the Northern Territory. Specifically, the top end. Lara Stimpson has just sauntered in at 7:40. Hello, Lars.
2: Hi.
0: Demerit points. Mm-hmm. Do you recall we have had them this entire time?
2: I thought so.
0: Oh,
2: but I'm not sure. I'm not sure.
0: Yeah. Okay. Have you ever racked up any?
2: No.
0: That's right.
2: Perfect driver.
0: Yeah, over here too. What are you talking about after 8:30?
2: What am I talking about after 8:30? The government is very pleased, as are NT Police, with the reduction in the amount of crime in the Northern Territory. The crime stats going down. Of course, though, they say there is still more work to do. You would think that would translate, and I think the latest figure has it at 9.7% less victims of crime from March last year to March this year. You would think that that would translate to less people accessing victim of crime services in the NT. We'll find out this morning if that's the case. And you might remember before the election, it might have even been in 2023. So with some lead in time to the NT election, the then opposition vowed that they would bring back, this is the CLP, mandatory alcohol treatment to manage and work with chronically affected alcoholics, people who continually get picked up by police, drunk, that they would refer them to mandatory rehab. We're nearly 2 years into the government now, into their term, and I wonder where it is. I haven't really heard anything about it, have you?
0: No, I haven't.
2: No. It was something I remember hearing a lot about before the election in 2024. So going to find out where it is. And I'd like to know from you if it's something that you are keen to see, because we talk a lot about the amount of alcohol, sometimes public drunkenness. You're hearing Operation Ventura, lots of alcohol being tipped out. It's still a very big part of our conversation about crime. So where's mandatory rehab? We'll dive into that this morning.
0: All right. Lots of things to talk about. As always on ABC Darwin, Lara, we're doing that with you from 8:30. Good morning to Joe in Stuart Park, who says, Jess, you are correct. Demerit points only recently. Thank you, Joe. Didn't think I made this up. Anyway, look, I've got the police. We can check with them. Superintendent Rick McGree from the NT Police Road Division has called in. G'day, Rick.
3: Good morning, Jess. How are you?
0: I'm well. Where are you right now? Are you on the roads?
3: Down in Alice Springs now. Yeah, so we've been on the roads the last couple of days.
0: And how's everyone's behaviour been?
3: To be honest, on the highway, it's actually been pretty good. We've been pretty impressed. We've done a number

0: of RBTs on our way down, and it was really good. I don't think we there was no people tested positive for alcohol or drugs on our way down, which was really good to see. A few people sort of pushing the boundaries a little bit with speeding, but I think we corrected that.
1: What's push the boundaries mean?
0: Just speeding generally. So our guys were onto that. But overall, not too bad on the actual highways.
1: Well,
0: But
1: that
0: yes, it's
1: is.
0: been a pretty bad week.
1: Yeah, well, you've. Hang on, I just lost my train of thought. You do have a major focus at the moment, obviously, across the long weekend. I know the Road Division focusing on the Fatal Five, drink and drug driving, seatbelts, mobile phone use, speeding, of course. Are there going to be sort of extra police around on the roads to deal with that?
0: Yeah, that's correct. So obviously this is quite a big weekend for us across the whole territory. So we've got, you touched on it before, the 50th anniversary of the Finke Desert Race, so which was quite popular down here, which brings a lot of people into the territory. But also we've got, the Galantheon on this weekend, which is a lot of people travelling around, the Barunga
1: Barunga, yep.
0: Festival. Yep. And it's a long weekend, so naturally a lot of people are going to go out camping as well. So another one we sort of focus on this time of the year is the fatigue as well. And just getting people to drive to the conditions.
1: Also, a reminder about the new demerits. We've been talking about that this morning on drink and drug driving.
0: Yes, yep. So they've doubled now. They've gone from gaining 3 points to now, if you get found guilty of one of those offences, that's doubled up to 6 points.
1: Okay. And doubled forevermore.
0: Yes.
1: Okay.
0: Yep. So that's a permanent change. It's not something specific to long weekends or anything like that.
1: And how
0: It's
1: come we don't
0: been so.
1: have double demerit points across a long weekend like they do elsewhere around the country?
0: Yeah, I'm not sure exactly why that's the case. Obviously, there is various states that have it and others that don't. Up here, we don't. But I think it just comes down to it. It really shouldn't take the threat of double points for people to follow the road rules and essentially keeping themselves safe and their passengers safe. So I think there's enough incentives around that that should be able to change people's behaviour.
1: And when did we get demerit points in the territory, Rick? Because we didn't have them all along, did we?
0: No, it's they've been in for quite a while now, I think. Testing my knowledge there, but I think it's, I'd say, over 10 years now. They've been around a little while.
1: Yeah, I did hear from someone on the text line, September 2007, to be precise. So maybe that
0: Okay,
1: is
0: that's,
1: when
0: yep.
1: they came in.
0: Yeah.
1: All right, Rick, good to talk to you. Take care on the roads, mate. Thank you.
0: Thank you.
1: That's Superintendent Rick McGree from the NT Police Road Division. A reminder there to take care when you are on the roads. 7:45 on ABC Darwin, a top of 32 degrees today and absolutely sunny. I'm going to talk diphtheria after this song, one of my favourites to drive around with.

0: 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Counting down the greatest music of all time this weekend.
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4: Now, where are numbers up to with the diphtheria outbreak? Of course, the largest outbreak since records began in 1991. There has been data show that numbers have decreased in the last few weeks. But is that still the case? There's so many things on this weekend. Should you be factoring something in to keep yourself safe? Well, Paul Burgess is the NT's Chief Health Officer. Hello, Paul.
5: Good morning, Jess. How are you?
4: I'm well. What are the numbers doing?
5: Yeah, as of yesterday, we have 196 cases of diphtheria since January 1, 2025. And of those, 55 of those have been respiratory cases and 141 have been skin or cutaneous cases.
4: So have numbers decreased in the last few weeks then?
5: Yeah, it's been pleasing. There's a lot of reward for hard work, a lot of people busy giving vaccines and treating cases. So in the last 7 days, we've seen 11 cases, and that's well down on the peak where we saw around 24, 25 cases a week. Not out of the woods yet, but some pleasing reward for effort and a lot of hard work being done.
4: I did hear in the news on the ABC that organisers of Barunga Festival will be offering diphtheria vaccines at the event. I reached out to NT Health last week to find out whether this would be the case. I know my colleague James Elton did, and Catherine as well. I didn't hear back from NT Health, but are you involved in the delivery of these vaccines at Barunga Festival?
5: Yeah, look, there's been a lot of work, a lot of discussions with the organisers and also the health service. That's Sunrise Health Service, a community controlled health service who runs the Barunga Clinic. And critical is manpower. And we're very grateful the federal government has had an assistance package come to the Northern Territory, and a good reward for that assistance package. We're able to surge staff. So there will be staff at Barunga this weekend working in partnership and under the direction of Sunrise Health Service at the Barunga Clinic, and vaccine will be available at that clinic.
4: All right, that is good news there. There is a story, Paul, up on the Guardian website that says there's a three-week wait on test results in Nuendamu near Alice Springs, and locals say NT Health has dropped the ball on telling locals what to do if they test positive. What's your response to that? Has NT Health let communities down?
5: I don't think so. I think we've been very, very strongly engaged in Nuendamu, and I understand and want to acknowledge that Nuendamu's had a lot of trauma, really, most recently with another court case about a person that was deceased in police custody. So we understand that community is hurting a lot. Certainly we've been partnering with that community. There are a significant number of cases of diphtheria picked up in Nuendamu early April. And that led to a really significant public health response to treat those persons and their close contacts, and a follow-up vaccination program. And the numbers tell the story. We're not seeing many cases popping up in Nuendamu, and their vaccination rate is in the top five of remote communities in the Northern Territory currently, and still going up. So yes, there may be some persons who might have missed some comms or may have missed some communications, but actually there's been a lot going on Tiba Radio, Karma Radio, also language resources on community Facebook sites, and lots of notices in the community. So we've seen a fantastic response there from the community.
4: Locals also told The Guardian that the health clinic in Nuendamu is often in an unsanitary state with no hand sanitizer available. Are you able to comment on that?
5: Look, I haven't been inside the clinic for some years now. We do have hand sanitizer in all of our clinics as part of our standard kit out and part of our standards of care. And I'd expect there'd be some there today in the clinic. So hard for me to comment about being there, but I think that's unlikely.
4: Okay. So any advice for people? You know, we've got lots of things on this weekend. Glenty, Barunga, Fink as well, happening in Central Australia. Anything that people need to remember as they're gathering in close proximity, maybe having a pash or two? Who knows what you get up to?
5: They're lucky. it's festival time. Hey, our advice is really consistent, and that is, hey, we are in the territory, and we do have a diphtheria outbreak. It's unexpected, but this is very different to COVID. Most of us have had a vaccination for diphtheria during our childhood, and this is a known bug. So check your immunisation status with your provider. of healthcare. And if you're not up to date, please get a booster.
4: All right. Good to talk to you, Paul. Thank you.
5: My pleasure. All the best, Jess.
4: That's Paul Burgess. He is the Northern Territory's Chief Health Officer. So just some advice there if you are out and about this weekend, because there are so many things going on. Today is also World Environment Day. We're going to find out where Lil Watkins is up to ahead of celebrating World Environment Day. Good morning to Jess on the text line. He said, oh my God, Machine Gun Fellatio. They were the best band to see live. I did play that song just a little bit earlier from them called Roller Coaster. I'm with you, Jess. So good. That song is excellent to play loud and proud in the car. I've also been talking to you as well about the closure of Twin Falls and Jim Jim Falls at Kakadu. Someone on the text line saying, Jess, it's not just last-minute closures in Kakadu. Catherine Gorge is also closed. Had booked a tour in Catherine Gorge in July. My family booked flights and we were advised this week that the gorge will now not open until the end of July. Really sorry to hear that. Dear texter, we might reach out to the powers that be in Catherine to find out a little bit more detail on that for you. Let's go and see where Lil is this morning.
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4: There's lots of stuff going on across the weekend, but today is also World Environment Day. If you were tuned in yesterday, you would know that we were hugging trees on the Brekkie program down at Lake Alexander. And Lil, are you doing that again today, hugging a tree? Where are you?
8: Hey, Jess. Look, I thought we went a bit hard on the G-bangers yesterday. I loved every minute of it, but I thought we'd step away from the trees, do a bit of a zoom out and look at some megafauna, do a zoom in, look at some microorganisms, because I'm down at Magnet and they do obviously have so many interesting activities on. But today, tonight, they've got a very special one, an After Dark program. And I'm here with Katie Conway, who firstly, you're a microbiologist, is that right?
9: Originally by trade, yeah. I did my honours in microbiology, studied malaria and spent a lot of time in labs. But now I've traded that in to work with larger organisms in children.
8: And what made you initially want to study teeny tiny microorganisms?
9: I think they give us a real insight into how the world works, and we get kind of, there's so many big creatures that we can see, but we actually really do need to understand how all the small pieces work together. And I'm really lucky because here at the museum we have people studying all sorts of different small things like ants and fish and tiny mollusks as well. I share an office with someone who studies marine worms. So there's all these amazing small creatures that really help us understand the world and lead us to have big things like the Geebung palms.
8: Yeah, beautiful. And I guess with that, you kind of answered it already, but that relationship between these teeny tiny things and when we think about the environment and when we celebrate the environment on World Environment Day, how does that kind of relate in your mind?
9: I think if we don't have an understanding and we don't kind of understand how to zoom in and look at those really fine details, then we can't understand what's happening to the bigger things as well and how important they are, which is why we have some digital microscopes set up here at the moment, because we're going to have little kids coming in this morning for our mini makers, and even kids as young as two love looking in, looking at details on our shells that we have or different insect little specimens that we have. And it's amazing seeing them, like, they look at the microscope and get to zoom in and just like get this understanding that what you can see with your eyes isn't everything that there is. It's amazing.
8: Beautiful. And

0: home?
1: Yeah, we do. I don't want to butcher any of their names, but down at Megafauna Central, I've been lucky to go down there and work with the staff down there. And they're actually about to go out to the Alcoota site that is near Alice Springs this year because we go out every 2 years and do some extra digs and, yeah, collect new bones and look at the really special megafauna that we have in the territory. Yeah, it's amazing and to go and to see the work that Adam and the team down in Alice do. But we have some on display here as well that we'll show the kids and some fossilized pieces of bone that they get to have a look at and trying to explain to them that those are very, very, very old and that they haven't been here just 100 years ago, but thousands of years ago. So.
0: Amazing. Thank you so much, Katie Conway. I know that that particular session tonight is booked out, but keep your eyes peeled for all these other fun things that are coming up at Magnet over the next little while.
2: Thanks so much, Lil, and thanks, Katie. Sounds like quite a time down at the museum tonight. Just one of the many things that are going on around the place in the Top End. Thank you for hanging out with me this morning. You've got lots of thoughts, especially some of the funny suggestions on what politicians should get demerit points for after the news last Friday that demerit points for penalty for drug and drink driving in the NT has increased to 6 points. I was thinking, well, what else could do with some demerit points? And politicians, of course, Schmick saying, if they say, to be honest, it's an instant 10 demerit points. You lose your license completely for quitting, says someone else on the text line. Thank you for hanging out with me this week. Fee Pool will be in your ears from 5:30 on Monday. I'll be back with you on Tuesday. Don't forget the fix it list. We've got things to do on the Brekkie program, things to achieve. Get in touch with me if you think of anything that needs to be fixed in your neck of the woods. Take care. 8 o'clock.
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6: Good morning, Darlene Jim Wang with ABC News. Northern Territory Police are investigating two separate fatal crashes in the Top End yesterday. A woman died after the vehicle she was travelling in collided with a bull just after 8 p.m. around 30 kilometres east of Daly River. The driver suffered non-life-threatening injuries. In another crash just after 1 p.m, police responded to a rollover on the Carpentaria Highway near Borroloola, which killed a 55-year-old woman. The other four occupants suffered non-life-threatening injuries and were transported to Royal Darwin Hospital. Investigations continue. Federal Labor's Special Envoy for Remote Communities says the increasing flow of remote Northern Territory residents to town centres is due to a lack of services out bush. Marion Scrimger says the mother of a young girl who disappeared from an Aboriginal town camp before her body was found in April lived in insecure housing because she had to leave her remote community to access support for the child who had special needs. Ms Scrimger says a lack of services in remote communities is putting families at risk.
7: We're going to see more and more of a drift coming into places like Alice Springs because of the failure of, you know, governments on all levels providing those specialist services that these little ones need.
6: Meanwhile, the National Commissioner for Aboriginal and Torres Strait Islander Young People says she's concerned the child placement principle for out-of-home care is misunderstood. Senate estimates revealed that out of 34,000 children in out-of-home care, more than 15,000 are First Nations. The child placement principle mandates that child protection systems prioritise connection to family, culture and country. But Commissioner Sue-Ann Hunter says there's misconceptions about how it works in practice.
8: Children need to be connected to family to understand who they are. Sometimes you can't reunify a child, but are they still connected to their family at points? If a child's unsafe and a child needs to be removed, that needs to be done. But how do we keep them connected to who they are?
6: Former Labor Treasurer Wayne Swan says the government's sweeping changes to the tax system are already having a positive impact on the property market. The reforms to negative gearing and the capital gains tax discount have passed the lower house but still need Senate sign-off. Mr Swan has told Channel 9 the changes are sensible and measured.
9: It's having an impact in the market before it goes through. That's a good thing because we need this fundamental structural change. People talk about long-term reform. This is long-term reform. It's happening and it takes a while to work.
6: Overseas, US President Donald Trump's former national security advisor.

0: Advisor looks likely to plead guilty to unlawfully retaining classified information. Cayman Gock has more.
1: John Bolton is expected to plead guilty over the mishandling of classified materials. The former National Security Advisor turned vocal critic of Donald Trump has reportedly reached a plea deal with federal prosecutors. Mr. Bolton could face a fine of more than $3 million and spend anywhere from no time to 5 years behind bars. If the case went to trial and he lost, he could have faced decades in prison. Mr. Trump has long called for his arrest, accusing Mr. Bolton of including classified information in his 2020 memoir, which was also highly critical of the president. Cayman Gock, ABC News, Washington.
0: Back home, the organisers of a major Northern Territory festival of Indigenous culture have confirmed there will be diphtheria vaccines on offer at the event. The Barunga Festival brings thousands of people to a small Aboriginal community near Katherine, with this year's festival coming amid an outbreak of the vaccine-preventable illness. Bagala Aboriginal Corporation Chief Executive Jara Mararaskio says the festival has taken precautions.
2: There is a vaccination tent that will be operational at the festival site. The local Sunrise Health Board has gone throughout their network and has been vaccinating people in the communities of Jilpningan, Barunga and Woogalore before the lead up to this event, knowing there'll be a significant number of people that will come and attend.
0: Australia's cricketers have lost the third and deciding one-day international against Pakistan by 4 wickets to lose the series 2-1. Australia recorded their lowest ODI total in Pakistan after being dismissed for 157 in just 42 overs. Pakistan then battled hard on turning wicket to reach the total 6 wickets down with more than 8 overs to spare. ABC News.
3: Good morning. Welcome to AM. I'm Melissa Clark in Canberra, coming to you from Ngunnawal country and acknowledging other custodians. On today's program, dermatologists sound a warning about potential cancer risks associated with unregulated peptides. And from regional New South Wales to Sudan, an unlikely duo kickstart a food charity sending wheat to those facing starvation.
4: We're producing so much volume of good quality food. And there are still people starving. I've never been able to get that.
3: But first, the federal government is hopeful of avoiding a lengthy Senate inquiry on its proposed tax reforms. Labor is in talk with the Greens, trying to convince them to back the changes and pass it quickly. But the minor party is also being courted by the coalition to delay the process. Here's political reporter Sarah Temebska.
5: Order. The result of the division is ayes 94, noes 48.
6: With a 94-seat majority, passing tax laws through the lower house was the easy part for the government.
5: Order.
6: The coalition is vowing to block the legislation in the Senate, making the Greens an offer.
7: The Liberals have effectively said that they'd be open to a longer inquiry on the National Disability Insurance Scheme cuts if they get a longer inquiry into the tax package. That's basically the proposition.
6: That's Green Senator Nick McKim, whose party wants Labor to go further. As it stands, the current legislation would grandfather existing arrangements, then limit negative gearing and the capital gains tax discount to new builds only. It'd also replace the 50% CGT discount on assets with a minimum 30% tax on real gains and impose a 30% tax on distributions from family trusts. Labor says talks with the Greens are ongoing and constructive, but from the Greens' perspective, Nick McKim's giving no guarantees.
7: Tax changes are complicated and we need to make sure that we come to grips with the technical detail, whether or not there are unintended consequences, and that's what this current Senate inquiry is about.
6: Tax reform in Australia is notoriously difficult to implement and explain. Just take then Liberal leader John Hewson's effort to explain the proposed goods and services tax in 1993 when asked how it'd affect the price of cake.
8: If it was one with a sales tax today, it would attract the GST, and then the difference would be the difference between the two taxes, whatever the sales tax rate is on birthday cakes, how it's decorated, because there'll be sales tax perhaps on some of the decorations as well.
6: John Howard killed that policy in opposition in 1995.
9: Never ever. Never ever, it's dead.
6: Only to break that promise 2 years later, he took it to the 1990s.

0: election and won. Economist Stephen Smith says those reforms were far larger than what's being proposed now.
1: Yeah, that was more wholesale reform where, you know, a new element of the tax system was introduced, and in its place, other existing taxes were lowered very significantly, including personal income tax. What the government hasn't done, the way that previous governments who've instituted tax reform have, is to try to hand back the gains in terms of additional revenue through tax cuts.
0: Professor of Tax Law at Melbourne University, Miranda Stewart, says the key is implementation.
2: You know, when you transition from one system to another, those who are in the existing system obviously have legitimate expectations about, you know, they made their choices, they chose their investments. I don't think any individual can expect that the law will never change, but that's one of the things that adds complexity and perhaps makes it more politically challenging as well.
0: The Senate inquiry begins next week.
3: Sarah Temevska there. Victoria has become the latest state to try to crack down on illegal tobacco and vape shops. The state government has announced plans to empower police to hand out closure orders to shops selling illegal cigarettes. At the same time, the federal government is under increasing pressure to cut the excise smokers pay to consume legal nicotine products. Oliver Gordon reports.
4: There's no shortage of illegal tobacco shops in Melbourne's CBD, and at peak hour, there's a steady stream of people walking out of them, not even trying to hide what they've just purchased.
5: Marlboro Red, $17, easy access.
6: Yeah, just went up to the counter and said, can we have some smokes? And yeah, they asked us what type, and that was it.
7: And how easy is it to find a shop selling cigarettes that aren't in plain packaging?
5: I think the only people who don't stock them are Coles and Woolworths.
4: Under new laws the Victorian government is trying to pass, police would have the power to hand out closure orders to shops like this one, selling illegal tobacco. The laws would also give landlords the right to evict tenants found to be selling the products.
8: The legislation is strong and it sort of brings Victoria into alignment with Queensland and South Australia that have had the strongest licensing legislation.
4: Associate Professor Raglan Maddox leads the Tobacco Free program at the Australian National University.
8: We've seen hundreds of stores shut across Queensland and about half of them have stayed closed.
4: Queensland's nation-leading illegal tobacco shop legislation was introduced last year, and under those laws, more than 150 shops were given three-month shutdown orders during a statewide crackdown. While state governments are charged with policing retail premises, the federal government is in charge of stopping illegal cigarettes reaching our shores in the first place. Julian Hill is the Assistant Minister for Customs in the Albanese government and is happy to see Victoria cracking down on shop fronts.
9: We want to see these shops shut down and we need a sense of urgency, which Victoria is now showing, and I welcome it.
4: Those responsibilities are for state governments, but it is the federal government's responsibility to stop illegal cigarettes from entering the country. Has the federal government failed in its duty there?
9: I'm proud of the work that the Australian Border Force has been doing. They've seized over a kiloton, a record from December to April, at the border. There was a record month in March, a record week in March, and then another record week of seizures in April. So the ABF have picked up the pace and will continue to stop as much of this as we can at the border.
4: The push at a state level to close shops pushing illegal cigarettes comes as the federal government faces pressure to reduce the steep excise smokers pay to purchase legal cigarettes. Julian Hill says even if the excise was cut completely, illegal cigarettes would still be cheaper than legal ones.
9: Big tobacco would get an immediate profit boost. Now, that's not the government's policy. We're not going to surrender Australia's health policy to organised criminal syndicates.
4: Victoria's proposed new tobacco shop legislation is set for debate in the state's parliament next week. The state opposition has signalled it supports closure laws.
3: Oliver Gordon. Dermatologists are sounding the alarm over potential skin cancer risks associated with unsafe and unregulated peptides that stimulate tanning. Their popularity is increasing thanks to a social media-driven beauty craze, but Australian skin specialists say it can lead to lifelong risks. Here's National Health Equity reporter Caitlin Gribben.
10: We're going to do a skin check soon. I'm going to have an up-close look at all of your moles.
11: On a typical workday, skin checks are common for dermatologist Lisa Byram. But earlier this year, an unusual case walked into her

0: Brisbane consultation room.
1: They were a teen. Lots of funny looking moles all over their back very, very quickly. Their friends were concerned when they took off their shirt.
0: Nearly 40 moles were suddenly covering the boy's back, his mates urging him to see a doctor.
1: Really, a typical looking nevi or funny looking moles was incredibly concerning. There were a couple that I did excisional biopsies on straight away.
0: The teenager had been injecting an unregulated peptide called melanotan 2 to give himself a tan. Dr. Byram says the patient is now at an increased risk of melanoma for the rest of his life.
1: As a doctor, you do try to, you know, you keep it together, you're there for the patient, but you're also a human, like you're a person. I did tear up. I just thought, you know, what has this young person done?
0: Melanotan 2, or MT2, is a synthetic peptide not approved for human use or sale in Australia. Some of Australia's most senior skin doctors have told the ABC they've seen more and more patients present with worrying side effects after using MT2, including multiple atypical moles, a known risk factor for melanoma.
2: It's essentially tricking our skin cells to believing that it needs to produce more pigment. So it fast-tracks skin darkening or a skin tan.
0: Dermatologist Leona Yip says there's been an explosion in popularity of unregulated peptides in Australia. It's being driven by social media users promoting the supposed benefits of peptides like MT2 for health and beauty.
2: It's not just a product that you get that you use and it's banal and it's harmless and it's fun. It's not.
0: Australia's medicines regulator, the Therapeutic Goods Administration, also warns unregulated peptides pose a significant public health risk, but instructions on how to buy and use them are rife on social media. MT2 is among the most popular peptides being pushed online. Dr. Yip says it comes in the form of an injection or nasal spray, and she's seen MT2 go through a new surge in popularity in recent months. She says scientific reports have linked the peptide to melanoma.
2: There has been numerous case reports in medical literature of moles changing quickly and melanomas developing a lot quicker than its natural evolution in people who have used melanotan. There have also been many other side effects reported, such as nausea, vomiting, headaches, kidney failure and brain swelling. So the list can go on.
0: Lisa Byram says social media influencers promoting unregulated peptides should be held accountable for giving medical or health advice without having appropriate qualifications.
1: I feel like we're fighting the algorithm, which is why more medical professionals need to be on social media so we can start diluting the misinformation.
3: Dermatologist Lisa Byram ending Caitlin Gribben's report. 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To international news now. Hezbollah has rejected the renewed ceasefire deal announced by the United States, Israeli and Lebanese governments, insisting it would amount to a surrender to Israel. The fighting in Lebanon is of keen interest to the government in Iran, which is continuing to make the end of fighting there a condition for a deal with the US to end the broader regional conflict. Middle East correspondent Matthew Doran is in Jerusalem. Matt, what is the rationale behind Hezbollah's decision here?
4: Well, Hezbollah, we do need to remember, is not actually part of these negotiations between the US, the Israeli government and the Lebanese government. So they're already on the outer, if you will. But Hezbollah is saying that no country should be able to force another country's citizens to lay down its weapons. And they're effectively saying that the way this deal has been crafted, it's not with the entire backing of the Lebanese population. And on that, it is tantamount to a surrender by these resistance groups in favour of what Israel is demanding here. So it's not an entirely surprising position that we've heard from Hezbollah there, but it certainly does put a spanner in the works when it comes to looking at an ongoing peace deal in Lebanon, because the way that this ceasefire was crafted, it was reliant on Hezbollah stopping its attacks against Israel for this to get over the line. And it sort of followed a very similar rationale or a very similar wording to previous deals we've seen in this place, putting a lot of the pressure on Hezbollah to withdraw from parts of southern Lebanon, putting a lot of emphasis on the Lebanese government moving into those areas and helping to enforce the disarmament of Hezbollah. But

0: Certainly, Naim Qassem, the leader of the militant group, is saying that that is not going to happen and that his government isn't going to be dictated to by other countries.
1: And Matt, what does this mean for the efforts to have a broader peace deal or continued extended ceasefire between Iran and the US and Israel?
0: When we know that Iran is watching this very, very closely because it is really digging its heels in here and saying that there needs to be an end to the fighting in Lebanon as part of any broader peace deal with the United States. The IRGC, the Islamic Revolutionary Guard Corps, have made that quite clear. And this really harks back to what Iran was demanding some time ago when these ceasefires were first announced. We know that Donald Trump continues to say that there is progress being made there on a deal with Iran, but he said that over and over again, and no deal has eventuated. And of course, the option for ongoing or return to military action is still on the table when it comes to what Donald Trump is looking at here, although his ability to do so may be slightly curtailed because the US Congress is looking at these war powers and whether or not he needs to get congressional approval to launch those sort of strikes. He has said that he should be able to act in the way that he sees fit. But the lower house of the Congress has passed this motion saying that Congress needs to give its approval to go down this line. That hasn't been agreed to by the Senate at this point. And certainly Donald Trump is very much against those powers being put through, saying it's something of a stunt in this whole process.
1: Matthew Doran in Jerusalem. John Bolton, Donald Trump's first-term aide turned outspoken critic, looks set to plead guilty to mishandling classified documents. Mr. Bolton spent more than a year as the president's national security advisor, but was fired in 2019 and has been a detractor ever since. Our North America correspondent, Cayman Gock, is in Washington.
2: The president's former national security advisor, who had previously in this case pleaded not guilty, is now expected to change that plea to guilty. And this is part of this reported plea deal with federal prosecutors where all but one of the charges would be dropped and John Bolton would agree to pay a fine of more than $3 million and could spend anywhere between no time to 5 years behind bars. If the original 18-count indictment went to trial and he lost, then he could have spent decades in prison. Now, John Bolton was accused of illegally transferring and retaining classified information during his time as the national security advisor in Donald Trump's first term. He allegedly shared more than 1,000 pages of diary-like entries about his activities and time in the White House through emails to reportedly his wife and daughter. And John Bolton has long been a critic of Donald Trump since the president fired him in 2019. And similarly, Donald Trump has for years called for John Bolton's arrest, accusing him of including classified information in his 2020 memoir called The Room Where It Happened. That book was also very critical of Donald Trump. Now, John Bolton's next court appearance is later this month.
1: Now, this whole case has been quite politically charged, given John Bolton's often been outspoken against President Trump. So will this decision to plead guilty, is this going to be seen as a win for Donald Trump?
2: Undoubtedly, because the president has been on this campaign of retribution during his second term, seeking to prosecute some of his perceived enemies who he believes have wronged him or wronged the MAGA movement. And President Trump late last year accidentally posted a list of people he wanted the then Attorney General Pam Bondi to prosecute on social media. And the Department of Justice, which historically the norm was to act independently from the White House, has indeed tried to charge multiple people on that list. But many of those cases, like the former FBI Director James Comey and Democrat New York Attorney General Letitia James, their cases very quickly faltered once reaching the courts. But this one, however, legal experts believed it to be comparatively strong. So the fact that there is a tentative plea deal with a large fine and potential jail time for a man Donald Trump has vocally despised for years now is a big political victory for the president.
1: Cayman Gock in Washington. The United Kingdom has been stripped of its measles-free status, and the United States is on the same path as vaccination rates plunge. Experts say the virus now poses a serious threat in Australia too, with fewer kids getting vaccinated year on year since the COVID-19 pandemic. Europe correspondent Catherine Diss reports from Manchester.
3: At the Archer household west of Manchester, school's out and everyone's enjoying an early start to the summer in the pool. But someone's missing from the chaos.
4: We think about her and talk about her every day. Life's just not the same without her.
3: In September 2023, Rebecca Archer's first child, Renee, died just before her 11th birthday.
4: This is my favourite picture of Renee.
3: Only after months of tests did doctors work out that Renee was dying from subacute sclerosing panencephalitis, a rare complication of a measles infection she had at 5 months old when she was too young to be vaccinated. She recovered at the time, but the virus stayed, silently replicating in her body. The condition is fatal and usually takes 7 to 10 years for symptoms to show.
4: She was just getting weaker. She was struggling to keep her eyes open. She kind of slowly stopped eating. She had a breathing tube and she was no longer talking.
3: The UK is in the throes of another outbreak. The World Health Organization has even taken away its elimination status, which means the virus is now spreading locally. The same trend is also happening in the US and Australia. Professor Margie Danchin from Melbourne's Royal Children's Hospital has been a paediatrician for 30 years.
5: This is now a serious threat in Australia. We don't want to see a death.
3: She says vaccine hesitancy and misinformation are on the rise, but access is also a problem for some families. Australia now has the lowest coverage rate for kids in a decade.
5: Vaccines are really a victim of their own success. We've seen and enjoyed such low rates of vaccine-preventable diseases, and now we're seeing, you know, whooping cough, flu, diphtheria, measles cases really coming back.
3: Measles can come with other complications too. A fifth of children will be hospitalised. One in 20 will get pneumonia, the leading cause of death, and one in 10 will develop an ear infection, which can lead to permanent hearing loss. With the virus again raging, Rebecca Archer is urging parents to look at the science and take the disease seriously.
4: There's a lot of people that just don't know the consequences that the measles can cause. She was my best friend. She was my firstborn. She was so clever. She just had an infectious smile and she made everyone around her happy.
3: This is Catherine Diss in Manchester, reporting for AM.
1: It's a long way from the Riverina in southern New South Wales to the northeast of Africa. But after learning about the conditions that people face in war-torn Sudan, an unlikely pair of mates from Leeton has teamed up to see if they might be able to help. Kath Sullivan has this report.
6: It started with mung beans.
7: We drive past this block and I'm like, that looks familiar, but let me ask, let me not be presumptuous.
6: When Ken Darshi thought he recognised the crop as the delicacy he'd grown up eating in Kenya, he simply had to ask.
7: He says mung beans and I'm like, I was sent to the right spot.
6: The spot was Leeton in the New South Wales Riverina. And for Ken, who works on social cohesion policy, and the farmer, Rob Houghton, it was the beginning of an unexpected friendship.
8: There wouldn't be too many combinations like it.
6: Rob Houghton says the pair now catch up at the farm most weeks, learning from each other's experience and discussing the state of the globe.
8: We certainly break the bread.
6: Rob cooks, Ken cleans.
9: We bring different things to the table, but ultimately our core values are the same, and that's all that matters.
7: That's it.
6: Over one such meal last year, a plan was struck. What if the wheat, plentiful in the region, could be sent to those less fortunate?
7: And Rob just says, then let's do it. Let's get food to Sudan. I'm like, you're crazy. We can't just get up from a coffee and ship food to Sudan. It doesn't work like that.
6: But that's exactly what this duo plans to do.
7: Grain of Hope is the name of both the organisation and the campaign, and the idea is to respond to the global hunger crisis.
6: Working with a small committee, they plan to ship 100 tonnes of wheat, grown by Rob and some of his neighbours, to Sudan, where the World Food Programme estimates 19 million people face acute food insecurity.
8: We're producing so much volume of good quality food, and there are still people starving. I've never been able to get that.
6: The wheat itself represents about 10% of the total cost, which has been increasing with conflict in the Middle East. Through registered charity Myriad Australia, Grain of Hope aims to raise another $130,000 to see the shipment through. With the wheat expected to leave Leeton within weeks, to be shipped via the Port of Melbourne. It'll arrive in Ethiopia for fortification before making the final leg into Sudan. Ken Darshi says it hasn't been an easy task.
10: And with every step we're taking, we're discovering that there is a new challenge.
6: But Rob Houghton says it's been worth it.
9: When I close my eyes at night, I think about what a great project to be involved in, how lucky I am to have Ken in my life to even initiate such a thing. And then for us to follow it through is so rewarding. Writing out a cheque isn't that rewarding.
6: Not to be deterred by obstacles or distance, Ken Darshi says Grain of Hope is simply about responding to a crisis with humanity.
10: To whom much is given, much is required.
4: What do you mean by that?
10: I mean that you have to consider your place of opportunity and privilege. You don't apologize for those that are purely circumstantial. But what do you do with them? Once you've identified your place of opportunity and privilege, what do you do with that? That's it.
1: Ken Darshi from Grain of Hope, ending that great report by Kath Sullivan. And you can see more of her story on Landline on ABC TV at 12:30 on Sunday or on iView. In finance, Wall Street has rallied to end higher after falling oil prices eased the pressure on US stocks. The global benchmark Brent crude is trading at $95.34 US a barrel, and the Aussie dollar is higher. It's buying 71.3 US cents. And that's AM for today. AM's executive producer is Nick Grimm. Today's program's been produced by Catherine Gregory. Associate producer is Barney Porter, and technical production by Kem White and David Lawford. I'm Melissa Clark. Have a safe and happy weekend. Right now, it's 8:30.
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18: This is Lara Stimson.
19: Good morning, friends, and happy Friday to you. Look, it was and still is the number one priority of the CLP government, reducing crime. And many of the numbers that we get in some of the crime statistics are currently showing good signs of that, apart from, of course, in Palmerston, where Operation Ventura remains in full swing to address the bucking trend that they have there. Are less people seeking out the support of victims of crime as a result? You'll find out soon. And look, full disclosure, I've accessed their services before. When I was living in Alice Springs, helping to get some windows replaced. Perhaps you have too, and call me if you have. 1300 057 222. Before 9 o'clock this morning, you'll also hear how the first public hearings into the child protection changes went. They kicked off yesterday, so Jack Hislop was listening. So you don't have to. He'll fill us in on how it all went. And I'm bringing back this poll from yesterday. With all our conversation about housing, we didn't get into this. My question for you is yes or no. Should there be more smoke-free and vape-free zones in the top end? There's more illicit tobacco and illegal vapes on the streets than ever before. You were hearing in the news this week that it makes up about 80% of what people are using when they're smoking or vaping illegal products. I think the 80% figure was even just tobacco, so more than that, including vapes. With that in mind, across the top end, are you noticing more people smoking around the place, vaping near you? Do you think there should be an increase in the number of smoking and vape-free zones in the top end? Yes or no? 0487 991057. Lara Stimson with you this morning. Happy Friday, my friends. It's 28 to 9. Let's get into it. It is the 5th of June today, and 2 weeks ago, about 2 weeks ago, when the latest crime stats were handed down from March last year to March this year, it was found there was a 9.7% drop in the number of victims of crime territory-wide. It's a figure you will have seen across many of the government's social media pages, and their priority still remains, in their own words, to put the rights of victims above the rights of offenders in their pursuit of reducing crime. So as a result, you might expect less people to use the services provided by Victims of Crime NT if there's less victims of crime recorded in the police stats. Let's find out if that's the case with the CEO of Victims of Crime NT, Jared McGough. Good morning and welcome to the program.
20: Good morning, Lara, and thanks for having us.
19: Have you seen any reduction in the number of territorians seeking out your services?
20: No. Our data in terms of clients that we count is pretty, well, it's actually slightly increased in terms of the three quarters to this financial year. So we're on a rise. But in saying that, that is just our data. It's data in terms of our client numbers. It's not the data that government gets.
19: Interesting. Of the services you provide, and it's a good time to remind people of the services that you do provide, what are people accessing the most?
20: Yeah, most of our services that we provide are in relation to property crime. So we got kind of two property crime services, that help people resecure their personal property, which is either their home or their vehicle. And then we have a business resecure support service that helps people resecure their businesses. So most of our clients that come through our and that access our service access it via the property crime team. And we also have a victim support team too for those other crimes that are more about personal attacks and personal threats.
19: Describe some of that to me and some of the work that you do on that front.
20: Yeah, so our victim support team deals with all the personal crime that happens. So whether someone's being assaulted by a stranger, the family members of people that have been killed by criminal act, sexual assaults, all the DV in our community. We did have a specialist service that's about to close that was working with family domestic violence and sexual violence victims to access the criminal justice system. It was a pilot program, but that's about to be, about closed.
19: Why is that?
20: It was a pilot program for 2 years. It started in July 2024 and a 2-year pilot with and added on that. The government also funded a independent evaluation, and that evaluation is in, but the 2-year pilot runs up in June 2026.
19: Did the evaluation find that that program worked?
20: Yeah, the evaluation was really positive, to be honest. There was one part of the evaluation that we weren't able to achieve. That's just one part of it. But in terms of our client service delivery, in terms of helping people engage in the criminal justice system across the continuum from the point of assault to the when an offender is applying for parole. We supported women and children and victims of family domestic sexual violence across that entire continuum. So the evaluation was very positive. We supported over 300 women and children in that space. The program was set up to do about 110 from memory. So we well and truly exceeded the support provided to people. And even in remote areas as well. So, yeah, the program kicks some goals.
19: Jared McGough's with you on 105.7 ABC Darwin. I'm Lara Stimpson, and he's the CEO of Victims of Crime NT. Who's responsible for funding that particular program?
20: All of our funding is provided through NTG, so different departments within the Northern Territory government, generally the Attorney General's Department and Tourism, Business and Asian Relations, TBAR.
19: Have they explained why they don't want to fund that particular program anymore? It sounds like it did a lot of really important work.
20: Yeah, it was the program itself was a bit of a gap filler for the DV sector. So we're not a domestic violence service, but our expertise is understanding the criminal justice system and the impact that that has on victims of crime. Because criminal victimisation, you know, is a traumatic event for most people. Some people, you know, if you get your car damaged, even then it's you know, particularly traumatising for people. So we understand the impact of crime and the criminal justice system on victims. That's our expertise, and that's why we're a trauma-informed agency and the only internationally recognised trauma-informed agency in the territory, actually. We have been accredited. So we're legit trauma-informed, and that's because our clients experience trauma. That's the core business. But no, we didn't get any explanation. And I mean, they could still be in the process of reviewing the evaluation. They've had the evaluation for a good six-ish weeks, I'll say, off the top of my head. But yes, no answers. And unfortunately, what will happen when that service closes, and we're starting to wind it down now, but unfortunately, it'll put more pressure back on the direct DV services. So we were kind of the gap between a woman or children experiencing DV and how they connect to the criminal justice system. So we were kind of the gap for lots of DV services, where we would get clients to the counselling or to medical appointments or help get kids back to school and so on and so forth. Mm. So when that program closes and we're winding it down, all of those clients will have to then push directly back to the DV services.
19: And you were busy, busier than you thought you might be.
20: Yeah, absolutely.
19: Means that there'll be quite a few people who will no longer be able to access that. You mentioned, and you've mentioned a lot of services, and lots of people will have accessed them. And if you're listening this morning, you've accessed a service provided by Victims of Crime NT. Tell me, I'd really love to hear about it, because it's something that I've accessed, lots of people have, living in the Northern Territory. It's a really important service, I think a lot of people would agree. What kind of impact does that supposed funding instability mean for the impact that you are able to have across the territory, do you think?
20: Yeah, the main program where most Territorians know of Victims of Crime is the Property Crime Team. Mm. And that's because we can contribute up to $400 towards people resecuring their homes or their cars personally, and then a bigger amount for businesses. And that $400, I mean, we're not certain about where that program is going to continue either. We've been told that we've got funding to the end of this year. We don't know what's going to happen come into 2027. We don't have a clue whether that program's going to continue. But that little contribution, even though it's a small drop in the ocean really for the cost of living, we get lots of great feedback. And it's kind of a bit of goodwill on behalf of people that are enduring crime. It's just a bit of goodwill from government and from our services to say, here you go, we know it's a bit tough. Here's a tiny contribution. It's not really a huge amount of money we spend on that program, but when you think about it in the context of how much work it is, it's a lot of money.
19: Mm. And the people that you're working with.
20: Absolutely.
19: Who are totally, and you know, it might be, as you said, just a smashed window or your house or your car or something like that. But to the person who's experienced that, it is often emblematic of a much bigger experiencing and often a traumatic one.
20: Yeah, that's right. So we get lots of clients that, even though the incident might seem minor to, you know, the regular punter on the street, we get lots of clients that come into our service via the Property Crime Team because they've had property damage, and then access our victim support team to get crisis counselling and ongoing support if that's what's needed. Lots of clients. But most of the Joe Punter wouldn't know that that's the case. They just access Victims of Crime NT, and then the service is pretty seamless. But it's going to be difficult coming into 2027. I mean, our organisation, we have to try and work out how we can sustain our workforce without the certainty of funding.
19: 20 to 9 on 105.7 ABC Darwin. I'm Lara Stimpson, and the CEO of Victims of Crime NT, Jared McGough, is with you this morning. And if you've just joined us, he's talking about the services that they provide right across the NT to people who have experienced crime. And there are a few different services, namely one it's an intensive case management support program that Jared's told us this morning won't have ongoing funding. They've seen over 300 people, that's women and children, supporting them through the justice system. It was a pilot program. An evaluation of it was positive of its impact, but there's been no ongoing funding given to it. So we will have to close down. What is your relationship with the government on these sorts of matters? Are they working with you to try and address this? Because you would think, and you know, the listener this morning would think, with a government that is so focused, and they'll say it themselves, on putting the rights of victims above the rights of offenders, it seems like this would be something they'd totally be interested in funding in an ongoing sense.
20: Yeah, the service is really important. And yeah, we hope that there's, you know, there's still the 11th hour, I suppose. We hope that it continues to be funded. But, our relationships with our contract manager is very good. I meet with our contract manager for that particular funding program regularly, if not at least monthly, sometimes more. So our relationship with our contract manager is exceptional, I would say. It's very good. But, you know, that person's just, you know, a person that's a cog in the wheels as well. So I understand that they're a, you know, a bit of a meat in the sandwich, so to speak. But other than that, it's difficult to try and get an audience with somebody in government in relation to these issues.
19: How costly is that program?
20: As in, how much is it funding for? Is that what you're trying to ask, Lara? Mm. Yeah. So the pilot program was funded for $1 million a year over 2 years. And it covered all the centres in the territory. So, you know, Darwin and Palmerston region, Katherine, Tennant Creek, Alice Springs, and then also supported the only single remote community was Wattair. So we supported people in Wattair as well. So $1 million a year over the 2 years. So that was the cost of the program for the pilot. It's a, you know, in terms of the cost of it for the output, it's not a lot when we can get victims engaged in the criminal justice system, and that was the biggest purpose for that pilot. And that hopefully goes towards supporting, you know, victims get access to justice and women and children being safer in the future.
19: People, obviously, and despite the uncertainty about this particular program, there's other programs and that property support that you offer that people might be thinking, oh, I might benefit if I seek that out. What's the best way for people to get in touch with you and contact with you? And when should they consider doing that if they have had a crime committed against them?
20: Yeah, as soon as possible. I mean, for the property crime programs, and, you know, we're hoping that the funding for those programs will continue, but we've only been guaranteed funding to the end of this year. So we don't know what's going to happen in 2027 in relation to that program. But when people experience a property crime, what they need to do is report it to the police. That's the very first thing. And our numbers are showing, you know, that is happening and continues to happen. We have already exceeded last year's client data. We're only three quarters through. So I've counted the three quarters up until March, so this financial year. And we've already exceeded our entire client data for last year on that program as well. So I hope that people's experience of crime is decreasing, but our client data is not showing that at this point in time. But for people to access that service, they just need to make sure they report it to the police, record what's called the P number or the event number or promise number, give us a call and we can see if we can support. There is still criteria, of course, like for your vehicle, it has to be an NT registered vehicle. This is NT funds, you know, NT taxpayer funds. So, of course, it needs to be an NT registered vehicle. And, you know, there's criteria and we can't help with every circumstance because we just don't get funded that much. You know, lots of people have their cars stolen and their cars ridden off and they want us to replace their cars and we just can't do that. But, yes, so that's all they need to do is call the police and then call us.
19: Easy as that.
20: Easy as that. Check us out on the web as well.
19: I really appreciate you joining us this morning, Jared. Thanks so much and good luck.
20: Cheers. Thanks, Lara.
19: That's Jared McGough there on 105.7 ABC Darwin. He's the CEO of Victims of Crime NT. What do you make of that? It's pretty extraordinary to hear, isn't it? You can call me on 1300 057 222. It is 14 to 9, taking a look at what is open for you if you want to get out and about this weekend next, after which we'll take a look at the first public hearings into the child protection changes. They got underway yesterday and Jack Hislop was watching, so you don't have to.
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19: It's 13 to 9 on 105.7 ABC Darwin. Let's take a look at what's available to you this weekend. There's lots on this weekend, but if you want to get out and about this morning, sliding into the long weekend, you might want to hit the road and might want to know what's available to you. Of course, the big news out of Kakadu this week is that Jim Jim and Twin Falls, that area, it will stay closed throughout 2026 for repairs. What about closer to home, though? Where can you visit within our NT national parks? Sam Washerson is the Chief District Ranger for Darwin Urban Parks District. Very good morning to you, Sam, and happy nearly long weekend.
2: Hi, Lara. Thank you, and same to you.
19: What's open for us this weekend?
2: We've actually got a lot open this weekend. We've had rangers working really hard, and we've been borrowing staff from other teams to help get things open as well too. But hot off the press, we've actually got Berry Springs, which is going to be open this weekend as well too. So that'll be open from midday today.
19: Oh, that's excellent news. My next question was, when's that opening? But it's opening this weekend. That's fantastic. What else is open for us?
2: So we've also had a lot of really good work done in Litchfield National Park as well. We've got all the campgrounds have been opened down in Central Valley. So campgrounds 1, 2 and 3 there. We've also got the Tabletop Range walking track, which is open there as well. We've also had some work done to the cafe there at Wongai Falls there as well too. So that's all been spruced up, and that's really good. As far as swimming goes in Wongai, there's a bit of a message that needs to go out to the public as well too, that the sandbar has changed after the big wet season as well. So to be very, very careful with the water, because the currents may have changed to that one. We've also had some other areas around in the Katherine region that has been open as well too. The Southern Walks down to the Gorge is open. The Butterfly and Lily Ponds are going to be closed. And Bitter Springs is actually open down around Mataranka as well too, after that last crocodile management they needed to do there.
19: Okay, that's good to know. Wow, this is what a great weekend to get out and about, Sam. I'm loving it. There's a few things that are not totally open. I know there's the Jungle Walk in the Monsoon Forest at Holmes Jungle. That's partially open. What goes into that kind of decision making?
2: That's just catching up on the work after the cyclone. We've had the road closed down there for a while, awaiting to get some erosion works done. So that's all being underway at the moment. So that should be open very soon, that walking track down through there as well. We've been focusing on the highest priorities that we can. We can't do everything at once, so we've been focusing our efforts on the likes of what's been happening around Berry Springs and in Litchfield National Park. We'll get all the other areas up to scratch as soon as we can as well.
19: Yeah, it's a very big job. I think lots of people can appreciate that. If people are heading out this weekend, you're hearing from Sam Washerson from NT Parks and Wildlife. He's a Darwin District Manager for all the things that you'll be enjoying and swimming in this weekend. How can people be good Territorians as they enjoy the spaces you've lovingly prepared for this dry season?
2: Obey the signage, especially when it comes to the crocodile management, because there's some areas that aren't managed. So just make sure that, if there's no sign, don't go swimming in it, and just obey signage with that. And also be aware with the campgrounds as well. They are fairly much all booked up in the actual parks, like national parks ones. So you need to use online booking system for that one. So check that and make your booking on that if you're planning on staying in the national parks. Aside from that, there's a lot of other commercial campgrounds around as well too that you can ring up and see if they got availability. And my understanding is that there's quite a bit of availability in some of those other privately run commercial campgrounds.
19: Excellent. That's good to know. Thank you, Sam. Enjoy your weekend.
2: No worries. You too. Okay, thanks.
19: That's Sam Washerson, Chief District Ranger for Darwin Urban Parks District. Enjoy your long weekend, folks, and just look after the spaces that have been. There's been a lot of hard work put into getting those ready after the wet season we've had. Let me know what you think as well. You heard from the CEO of Victims of Crime NT just before, sharing that some of their programs, their property program, which is their most popular and most used, that's not got ongoing funding beyond 2027, and there's a support service for victims of domestic and family violence. That's not got ongoing funding post this month. so they're having to wind it up. How do you feel about that, particularly with what the government says about crime? Let me know, 1300 057 222. It is 829. Lara Stimpson with you on 105.7 ABC Darwin. And Jack Hislop is here, our political reporter. Morning, Jack.
3: Hey, Lara.
19: Taking a look at the first day of public hearings by the Scrutiny Committee yesterday into the child protection changes. What was the mood in the room yesterday, Jack?
3: Well, it was mentioned several times that everyone there yesterday wants to ensure that kids are safe in the Northern Territory, but there were disagreements about current legislation and proposed legislation on the best way to do that, basically. And at times it did get a little tense, but, you know, there were tough questions being asked of the witnesses. And, it was quite interesting throughout the day.
19: And it became quite emotional for some people, including the NT Children's Commissioner, Shalina Musk, when she spoke about her personal interactions with Aboriginal children who'd been removed from their families. Take a listen.
5: They all spoke about not knowing who they are, not being able to speak their language, being ashamed because they weren't able to perform the ceremony because they were disconnected from family. And I'm sorry for getting emotional, but that's what's missing in this conversation.
19: What was the questioning that led to that, Jack?
3: So Justine Davis asked that question, and it was basically Justine said that, you know, we can't hear from children through this process. They're the people who are going to be affected by the policy, but as the Children's Commissioner, you speak to children regularly within the system. You're the closest thing we're going to get. How do you think that they'll feel about it? And that was the response.
19: Mm. There's also been a lot of conversation about the Aboriginal Child Placement Principle. The government is adamant that it remains within this new principle they're introducing that they say protects every child, though critics say that it's either been weakened, some have said it's been removed entirely. There's been a lot of conjecture about that. What did the experts who appeared yesterday have to say about that in particular when questioned about it?
3: Yeah, well, there was debate over the current legislation as it stands and whether safety is or isn't the paramount principle within the current legislation. And the Children's Commissioner, Catherine Little from SNAKE, were adamant that within the Aboriginal Child Placement Principle and the current legislation, safety is the paramount principle. And they pointed to Clause 10, which goes into when a decision involving a child is made, the best interests of the child are the paramount concern. And when deciding best interests, consideration should be given to the need to protect children from harm and exploitation. So that's in the current legislation. And that's what those two people were pointing to in regards to how the current legislation ensures safety. And Catherine Little said that in no way does the Aboriginal Child Placement Principle prioritise culture over safety.
7: What the principle categorically doesn't do is prioritise culture over safety. To suggest that it does is ridiculous, misguided and misinformed. Attacks on the placement principle conflate practice failings and under-resourcing of child protection systems with policy failures.
19: It's about 4 to 9. Lara Simpson with you, as is Jack Hislop, our political reporter in our Darwin newsroom, who was taking a close look at the hearings of the Scrutiny Committee yesterday over these child protection changes. There were a few people who also came in support and gave evidence in support of the bill. Who were they and what did they have to say?
3: Yeah, so Sally Gearan, who's a lawyer, the first woman barrister in the Territory, she recently did a stint in Robin Cull's office, the Child Protection Minister, collating DV data. That finished in April. She was supportive of the bill. She said that the new bill provides more clarity around the safety issue. And she gave an example, a lived example of how if the new laws were in place some time ago, they could have made a difference. And she pointed to the example of Kumanjoy Walker in Uindamu. And she said, the new laws could, if they were in place back then, could have had an impact and changed how things eventuated there.
19: Mm. And also the Nathan Finn, I know the NT Police Union boss, he also spoke. And he, one of the reasons he gave for supporting it was that police are often encountering young children wandering the streets when they are performing their duties.
6: Do you know where your seven-year-old is at 1 or 2 o'clock in the morning? And most of us will go, yeah, well, of course we do. But the fact is, in the community, that's not happening. Children are left to roam at their own devices.
19: So an interesting mix of evidence that was heard. Do we know much about who's coming before the committee today?
3: Yeah, so first up this morning, and it's going to start in 2 or 3 minutes, is a group of foster carers, actually, which is going to be really interesting to see what they have to say. And then the department is back up giving evidence later, I think early this afternoon. So, yeah.
19: And I think they were sent away in search of some particular

0: Lots of different conversations for you today. I am keen to hear how you feel about Victims of Crime NT, whose support they get funding from the government, which then supports you if you've had a property offence or a crime committed against you. Some of their funding is not continuing. For one program, it's an intensive case management support program for victims of domestic, family and sexual violence, where Victims of Crime supports them through the justice system. It was a program that had more people, way more people use it than they ever thought might, but it's not got more funding after this month, so it'll have to wrap up. And their property division doesn't have ongoing funding from the end of this year. How do you feel about that? Tell me on 1300 057 222. And close to 2 years into this government's term, one of their key commitments at the election on alcohol policy was bringing back mandatory alcohol treatment or mandatory rehab. Where's that up to? We'll find out after the news.
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5: Good morning, Darlene Jean Wang with ABC News. Federal Labor's Special Envoy for Remote Communities says the lack of services in remote Aboriginal communities in the Northern Territory is putting families at risk. Eleni Roussos reports.
6: The ABC can reveal the mother of Kumanjay Little Baby, who went missing from an Aboriginal town camp in Alice Springs before her body was found in April, was forced to leave her remote community of Yuendumu to access specialist support for the child who had special needs. The federal member for the Bush seat of Lingiari, Marion Scrimgeour, says the mother was in insecure housing in the town.
7: Let's stop these little ones falling over a cliff and their families.
6: Ms Scrimgeour has written to the Prime Minister requesting an audit into how Commonwealth funding is spent by the NT government and other non-government organisations.
5: There are calls for transparency in supply chains, with advocates saying it's highly likely Australian clothing is being made with forced labour. Prime Minister Anthony Albanese has defended Australia's anti-slavery record after the Trump administration flagged a new 12.5% tariff on countries it's accusing of importing goods linked to forced labour. Last year, the Australian Uyghur Tangrita Women's Association took legal action against Kmart to determine the possible use of Uyghur forced labour in its supply chain. Kmart denies the allegations. Spokesperson Ramila Chanishif says one in two garments are made in China.
8: I don't think anybody or any industry can play ignorance to say that our supply chains are clean and clear if they are getting their suppliers from Xinjiang or from China.
5: Residents from the flood-affected community of Nayu say they're happy to be returning home, but saddened by the state of the community. Evacuees from the town, also known as Daly River, have been returning home over the past week after spending nearly 3 months in evacuation centres. Ronald Cooper, who has lived in the community since 1992, said while he was glad to be back, the dirt and destruction left residents saddened.
9: Glad to be back and sad, sort of. Just a little bit like a gut-wrenching sort of thing. So I went for a drive yesterday and just see how it feels around the whole community and sort of like still a big mess sort of thing. So, yeah, a bit hard.
5: Overseas, Ukraine's president has written an open letter to his Russian counterpart proposing a one-on-one meeting to end the war without the involvement of the US. Mazowie Ford reports.
10: In an 1,800-word open letter to Vladimir Putin, Volodymyr Zelensky wrote that with the United States fully focused on Iran, it would be wrong to wait for Washington to resume negotiations to end the war in Ukraine. He said Ukraine proposes ending the war through direct engagement between us and you. I am proposing a meeting. He suggested countries such as Switzerland, Turkey, and those in the Arab world could host it. Earlier, President Putin said Russia would fight on to victory until Ukraine could agree on compromises.
5: Four airline employees who have been injured after the nose gear of a plane collapsed at Germany's Frankfurt airport. Germany's flag carrier Lufthansa says the Boeing jet was parked at a gate ahead of boarding when the incident occurred, adding

0: that only crew members and ground staff were on board. The flight was scheduled to fly to Los Angeles but was later cancelled. The airline says it's investigating the cause of the issue. And back home, spectators were wowed in Alice Springs CBD last night, watching on as freestyle motocross riders flipped overhead at the annual Fink Night Markets. Thousands of attendees have come from interstate to watch or participate in this year's Fink Desert Race. It's the 50th year of the off-road endurance race, considered one of the hardest of its kind in Australia. Spectator Florette says she goes to the night markets every year to celebrate Fink Fever.
1: I'm waiting to see the motorbikes jumping, the craziness of it. That's what I like about it, that people will do that. All power to them.
0: And in tennis, the qualifier Maja Fialczyk is through to the women's final at the French Tennis Open. The Polish world number 114, who had only ever won two matches at a Grand Slam before this tournament, continued her astonishing run at Roland Garros by beating 25th seed Diana Schneider 7-6, 6-4. In the weather today, a slight chance of a shower about the eastern Arnhem district, mostly sunny elsewhere. That's it from ABC News.
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8: Earlier on Mornings with Lara Stimson.
9: We did have a specialist service that's about to close that was working with family, domestic violence and sexual violence victims to access the criminal justice system. It was a pilot program for 2 years. It started in July 2024. We supported over 300 women and children in that space. The program was set up to do about 110 from memory. So we well and truly exceeded the support provided to people and even in remote areas as well. So, yeah, the program kicked some goals.
8: Join the conversation. Call 1300 057 222.
10: A program which kicked some goals but will no longer be funded by the government to continue. After this month, the pilot, which was by all accounts it seems a success, has no additional funding. How do you feel about that? You can tell me on 1300 057 222 or send me a text on 0487 99 1057. In just a moment, where is the promised mandatory rehab program in the NT for those chronically affected by alcohol? We'll take a closer look at that in a moment. And there is more illicit tobacco and illegal vapes on the streets than ever before. You've been hearing in the news about this, that 80% of the cigarettes smoked now is illegal. 80% of it illegal, and that's just for cigarettes and tobacco. With that in mind, a question for you this morning. Should there be more smoke-free and vape-free zones in the top end? Yes or no? 0487 99 1057. And what should the government of both persuasions and of both levels, NT government, federal government, but also even the council as well, what can all of the governments be doing to crack down on the amount of illegal and illicit tobacco that exists in Australia and here in the Northern Territory? I'd love to hear ideas. You can call me on 1300 057 222 or, of course, send me a text on 0487 99 1057. Bob's got in touch saying, the government has driven the black market trade in tobacco with its own greed. Putting extra taxes or levies or however you want to word it has proven to never solve anything. What are the cumulative taxes, levy, state or federal charges on a packet of cigarettes? Please find out what a packet would be worth without those charges. I feel like that number's been chucked around a bit in the past couple of weeks, but I can't remember it off the top of my head. Perhaps producer Brittany or Chanel can take a quick look for me. Russell says, good morning, Lara. If the government was serious about smoking, they would make it illegal for anyone born after 2010, to purchase cigarettes. Eventually, there would be no smoking. New Zealand passed a law for this, then removed it. The government makes too much money from the sale of tobacco products. This would eventually stop all illegal sales as well. No government has the guts to do this, says Russell. How do you feel about that kind of idea? And what you can get up to on this long weekend, one of you's got in touch saying, come

0: to Catherine. Coffee and brekkie at the Pop Rocket, swim in the hot springs, take a tour of the gorge, cut a cut of caves, head down to Mataranka, have a sundowner at the Burrowi lookout at the gorge. That does sound glorious. Head down to Catherine. Especially if you're heading to Burrunga, make sure you stop in and give them some of your business, especially after the wet season that we've had this year. It is about 9 past 9. Lara Stimpson with you this morning. And let's take a closer look at this. Has the CLP's plans to bring back mandatory alcohol treatment been ditched, those plans that they took to the 2024 election? I had to dig into the archives a little bit for this. It was way back in 2023, in the lead up to the 2024 election, that the then CLP opposition committed to bringing back the program, essentially mandatory rehab for those, as they would say, chronically affected by alcohol and alcohol addiction. It was something a former CLP government first introduced back in 2013. You might remember it. The rules were, and from my research at the time, that if you were picked up by police drunk 3 times in 2 months, you'd be forced into a kind of rehabilitation program. But that was scrapped by Labor in 2017 when an evaluation found there was little evidence that the scheme was effective for the money that was spent on it. This is then opposition leader Leah Fenocchiaro speaking about their plans. This is on ABC Radio Darwin back in July of 2024.
1: There is a role for mandatory rehab to play. It's for those people who are chronically affected. They cannot and will not help themselves. Their families deserve and need respite from them. That person needs respite from themselves, and we can get them healthy for a period of time and really work with that person to turn their life around.
2: And how much are those rehab centres going to cost?
1: Well, the rehabs that currently exist are operating. It's the Labor government that have shut them down to build prisons. It's just ridiculous. And so we want to see those rehabs continuing. And when it comes to alcohol mandatory rehab, we've been very clear we want to work with stakeholders on what a new model could look like. And I've already had fantastic conversations with providers in the sector, and they're already turning their mind to how they can deliver this policy.
0: So that was Leah Fenocchiaro when she was opposition leader in July of 2024 talking about their plans around mandatory rehab. So where is it? I received this statement from the health minister earlier in the week, and it reads, this is attributable to him as he's both the health minister and minister for alcohol policy, Steve Edgington. It reads, the CLP government continues to progress its work across government to address problematic alcohol consumption and provide alcohol treatment and rehabilitation programs. We are focused on those in custodial environments where mandatory programs can be delivered to those whose problematic drinking has caused harm to others. It says we're also working to upgrade rehabilitation facilities in partnership with groups such as Bradag and Tennant Creek, and to address the impacts of floods on treatment facilities such as those at Dasa in Alice Springs, whom I recently met with. This is from the health minister. He says our focus on reducing crime and making our community safety had already included a number of harm reduction measures, such as the extension to banned drinker orders in line with police advice, the implementation of nuisance public drinking laws, plus our completion of the review of the banned drinking register and our continued work to implement alcohol management plans in communities. Reading that, it seems like that new idea maybe has disappeared. Stephanie Holmes is Executive Officer of the Association for Alcohol and Other Drugs, NT. Morning to you, Steph. From what you've seen in this statement, it seems like they have turned their attention away from this policy. Is that your understanding too?
3: Good morning, Laura. How are you? Thanks so much for having me as well. Look, definitely the government's really pushing safer communities as everyone's goal, and they also understand, as Minister Edgington said, about reinvestment into what treatment works, whether that's in community or, you know, in corrective justice. When the government invests in both, you know, that and when we see real results on the ground with our members is what's important. For us, it's about government implementing, you know, programs within custodial sentences custodial settings. Ardent, you know, supports targeted treatment in that space. And also, as Minister Edgington said, where AOD use has caused harm to others, corrections the right place to intervene. It's about protecting vulnerable people and keeping the community safe. Mm.
0: from your conversations with the minister, I know you have those, or at least with the department about this, that in terms of a new

0: sort of mandatory rehab setting, do you think that's been still being pursued, or is it just in those custodial environments, which organisations like yours prefer?
1: Yeah, look, that's a really good question. I mean, again, it's about social determinants of health, and it's about reducing crime and making communities safer, but it's a shared goal. It's about sector and government aligned on this, and treatment in custody creates a pathway. If done well, it can be a turning point for people. In relation to the government and what they're trying to work with, you know, they're really trying to prioritise investing in alternatives to custody, and that's the right direction, and Ardent supports it. It's about working with corrections to bring treatment into that space, which is an important shift, but also member organisations of the peak body being supported, you know, with their day programs, the expansion of day programs, music programs being implemented on the ground right now. And like you said, it's about Minister Edgington saying around, you know, DASA and, you know, rebuilding and being supportive in that. And also, you know, looking at ways to support people in Tennant Creek and Braddock, because DASA and Braddock are both members of Ardent, the peak body, which I'm the executive for. So it's about the health-led response, what that looks like in practice, and meeting people where they are. Mm.
0: But when it comes to that mandatory rehab outside of those settings, that's not something you understand which is being pursued?
1: No, I haven't heard at all Minister Edgington saying anything around narrowing what they're doing. It's really for them about, you know, working with community, looking at where can we make the community safer, what can we do in helping members to support people with social determinants of health and addressing their AOD concerns, because it should be a health response rather than a justice response. And it's about really considering what are the things that we can do that is collaborative, supporting the minister. I haven't heard anything around narrowing the policy. And I think it's about bridging everything to treatment works, health, not justice, and sector needs investment. Community safety is everyone's business, Laura.
0: Stephanie Holmes is with you. She's the Executive Officer of the Association for Alcohol and Other Drugs in the Northern Territory. My name's Lara Stimpson. It's about 16 past nine on 105.7 ABC Darwin. We're talking about the governments, when they were in opposition, their commitment to bring back mandatory alcohol treatment or mandatory rehab for those chronically affected by alcohol. When this was previously in place, if you had been picked up by police drunk 3 times in 2 months, you would be forced into this rehabilitation program. But now it seems that external to people who are already in custody, it's not something that's being pursued by the government like promised before the election. It sounds like some of those approaches that the government is now taking, Stephanie, are ones that you support. Do you think they're working in terms of what the government is offering in custodial settings?
1: Yes, I do. I think, you know, the government is really trying to fund treatment services, and Ardent's funded to support that sector. And I think the minister has been accessible and engaged. I think the honest answer is that demand reduction requires sustained investment in voluntary treatment, workforce and community-based programs.

0: because that's where the evidence is strong. Any support we can give in custodial settings around treatment's always a better lens than justice when it comes to alcohol and other drugs, because we know AOD issues are a health concern shaped by that social determinants of health. Where AOD use intersects with harm to others, Lara, there's a role for the justice system. But the primary response should always be health-led.
1: Okay. And that, it seems like you're pretty happy with how that's going in terms of the direction the government's taking.
0: Yes, we are. I was part of working with the government around re-looking at the Alcohol Treatment Committee, which I sat on. And the ATC has now concluded its formal role as implementation's commenced. I was part of that process, and it worked really well, and it was very thorough.
1: Okay. In terms of the direction moving forward, and we are approaching the halfway mark of this government's term, it's a couple of months away, but it's a significant milestone. What should the focus be for the remainder of their term in terms of cracking down on, you know, some of the more harmful effects that we see of alcohol and other drugs in the community, but also lifting people up who do seriously struggle with that kind of addiction?
0: Yeah, look, it's about wrapping around lots of different areas of support. Not everyone suits residential rehab, but everyone suits a treatment model, whether that's case counselling, whether that's working out in the community and putting a social emotional wellbeing space with our ACCOs and with AMSANT, with Donna Achie. It's about that it's a community level work is happening. You know, it's happening with Pallies, it's happening with our member services, it's happening with my fellow Peak partner executives. There's nothing, you know, without the support of working together and supporting where we can to make a difference to people with really complex challenges and needs. Mm.
1: It's been great to chat to you this morning, Stephanie. Thanks for making time. I know you had your conference this week and have been very busy, so I appreciate you spending your Friday morning with us.
0: Fantastic. Thanks, Lara. Have a great day. Bye-bye.
1: Stephanie Holmes. She's Executive Officer of the Association for Alcohol and Other Drugs in the Northern Territory. It seems like there is a focus from the government, and this was the statement from the Health Minister, Steve Edgington, which said the CLP government continues to progress its work across government to address problematic alcohol consumption and provide alcohol treatment and rehabilitation programs. We are focused on those in custodial environments where mandatory programs can be delivered to those whose problematic drinking has caused harm to others. They're upgrading some of the existing facilities, one in Tennant Creek, also one in Alice Springs, which was recently flood affected as well. The commitment, it seemed like, prior to the election was to bring back mandatory rehab that sat outside more custodial arrangements. This was if the arrangement back in 2013 when it was brought in is that if police picked you up three times drunk in 2 months, you'd be referred to mandatory treatment for alcohol. That was scrapped by Labor in 2017 when an evaluation found it wasn't effective for the money being spent on it. Do you think that's the right move? It's got Stephanie Holmes support, focusing on those who are in custodial environments. Do you think mandatory rehab, that standalone program, is something that the government should still pursue? Call me on 1300 057 222 or send me a text on 0487 99 1057. I've got a message here which says, it is interesting that so much time is spent on providing rehab and safe spaces for adult drunks and alcoholics. Drunks can be picked up in the middle of the night and taken to the Catherine Out Centre to recover and have a bed. But we can't find money or programs to provide safe houses for children who are out on the streets in the middle of the night and are living in very dysfunctional homes and communities. You say community patrol roam the streets, but there is nowhere safe for kids to go. These kids become the future drunks on the streets that need rehab, and it all seems pretty back to front to me. Do you feel the same way or do you feel differently? Tell me, 1300 057 222. In a moment, would you like to see more smoke and vape-free zones across Darwin and the Top End? Producer Chanel has a suggestion to ban smoking from one very popular Darwin spot, but it sparked, she sparked a bit of backlash. So that's next.
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4: I think this is apt for a Friday. Some skyhooks for you. This is Living in the 70s. It is a good thing it's a Friday, isn't it? And a long weekend too. How good.

0: Skyhooks and Living in the 70s. It's 26 past nine on 105.7 ABC Darwin. I'm Lara Stimpson. Bob was asking before, what are the accumulative taxes, levies, state or federal charges on a packet of cigarettes? Please find out what a packet would be worth without those charges. Producer Chanel and producer Brittany hard at work. It says we found two taxes are levied on tobacco products sold in Australia. The majority of the tax is made up of a specific excise tax, and then of course there's a 10% goods and services tax or GST at the time of sale. Comparing duty-free prices to tobacco shop prices, a packet of 20 cigarettes duty-free is around $11 to $18. Smoke shop is around $45 to $55. And of course, sometimes you can get it way more expensive than that. We are talking about this, though, this morning.
1: I'll tell you in just a minute or two, but right now I just gotta have a cigarette.
2: Smoke, smoke, smoke that cigarette. Puff, puff, puff, and if you smoke yourself to death.
0: As you've heard in the news this week, Australian pack-a-day smokers now spend $15,000 a year to legally fund their addiction.

0: And nicotine consumption has risen nearly 40% in the last decade, a growth that has been driven by illegal tobacco and increases in e-cigarettes. So as a result, are you noticing more smokers and vapors in your midst lately? And given the increase being reported across the country, do we need to take another look at our smoke and vape-free zones across the Top End? Chanel, what are you both seeing and smelling?
1: Hi, Lara. So this was my experience this week. We decided to jump on the deadly treadleys and take a ride down to the Nightcliffe foreshore with our 2.5-year-old. We went down near one of the food trucks, just down there near the pool area, threw out the picnic blanket and tucked into some dumplings. Now, within probably 10 minutes of starting our dinner, about 5 young people came and sat directly in front of us, a couple of metres away, and each of them lit up a cigarette. It just got me thinking, Lara. I was like, hang on a second. Is it smoke-free down here? Where are the smoke-free zones? What are the rules? So I had a bit of a look at this. And another incident recently was when I was eating more food at the Seabreeze Festival down at the foreshore. A man walked through the crowd with a cigarette in the eating and drinking area. Anyway, I've been looking at what's going on in the territory. As we know, we have really high smoking rates. 13.5% of our population smoke. The national average is 8%. The number of territorians who have used a vape is up to 25%. In November 2016, Council declared the mall in the city and Raintree Park a voluntary outdoor smoke-free area. So smoke-free, but also not enforceable by any measure. If we're talking about the Nightcliffe foreshore, I've had a look on the NTG website. Smoking, including e-cigarettes, not permitted in some parks and zones. Smoke-free zones include waterholes, around children's play equipment, and where people gather. Very vague. Obviously, there's no compliance measures there either. But basically, NTG website says, hey, where people are gathering, you don't smoke. I mean, you know. Vague much. If we're talking about Seabreeze, the government did implement a 10-metre smoke-free buffer from the boundary and entry of any community event. But of course, Lara, as we're saying, none of this is policed. It's up to the individual to decide to pay attention to the rules. And look, I decided to just throw it out there and talk to the people of Nightcliffe and just say, hey, what do you reckon about a smoke-free and vape-free Nightcliffe foreshore?
0: And how'd that go?
1: Well, don't you reckon the comments lit up, Lara? Shelley was the first commenter. She said, it's probably too hard to police. I was at the Casuarina shops the other day and the young kids blowing